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2: Well, I got to tell you, I don't think he's going to sit for a couple nights very often. This guy has played about 70 games per year, every year of his 10-year NBA career. Not bad for a guy who wasn't drafted. He is a very productive player, a very good shooter, and I understand why, with all of the personnel on the roster, why at times he maybe gets overlooked and is not assumed to be a starter or a first five off the bench type of guy. But plenty of teams have had that outlook maybe on him, and he always finds his way onto the floor, and I have every confidence that's going to happen here. So he's a pro. He is very productive. He's coming off his best year of his career. He averaged almost 10 points and shot over 40% from three last season. And he is going to be a part of this rotation, maybe not every single night, but a lot of nights for Charlotte. So I am with you. I like what he has been providing. I like the look of him with the starting group and maybe, you know, giving yourself some options for guys, other people to come off the bench and have an impact other places. Because Royce O'Neal, he fits in with everybody. So we'll see what the role that ends up getting devised for him is, but I think it's going to be an on-court one, no doubt about it, for Royce O'Neal.
3: 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Again, no home TV broadcast for that one, so your only local flavor.
2: That tricky time difference, Robbie. Yeah. Got me. I was like, why are we tipping off so late? And it is.
3: That would be why. It'll be 7 o'clock for you, obviously. But again, no home TV.
2: Not when I get home, it won't be.
3: Well, that's true, too. No home TV broadcast on Friday, so the only local flavor will be Sam and myself. And what are we looking for in that final preseason game? Because it always feels like a little bit of a crapshoot, Sam.
2: I'm looking for injury-free. I'm keeping my fingers crossed that maybe we see Grayson Allen. Not so much because I have concerns about him, but more so I would just like to get, as you mentioned, a little bit more clarity on who's in, who's out of the rotation, see how some of these pieces can get manipulated on the chessboard. But overall, it's the right problem to have for Hornets head coach Charles Lee. And, you know, let's see what some of these young guys like Tijon Salon and Liam McNeely and Sion James and Christian Anderson Jr. and Hannes Steinbach and on and on and on do in their last preseason run to kind of make their case as to why they belong in this rotation. It is a very, very deep team. It is not an easy decision that's going to have to be made, but it's the one you want to make if you are in charge of a franchise like the Hornets that's looking to rise up and continue to build on the outstanding performance they had a season ago. Rob Longo, great job as always on the postgame show delivered by the UPS store, and good luck on the podcast. Fans of the podcast, tune in tomorrow. Rob is going to be on with Sam Perley with a breakdown of this one and a look ahead to Memphis.
3: Yep, looking forward to it.
2: Thanks as well to Engineer to the Stars here in Boston, our good friend Doug Lane. Always good to see you. We are back here December 2nd. I checked the schedule. The Bruins have a game December 1st. You got my tickets? He said yes. All right, we're going to be here on December 1st for a Bruins game, and then December 2nd, Hornets at Boston. One of four matchups between these two Eastern Conference rivals. Hopefully the next meeting goes better than this one did tonight from Charlotte's perspective. Still one more preseason game to go, but tonight your final score, Boston 114, Charlotte 93. For now, for everyone here, I'm Sam Farber saying it's been a pleasure and a privilege having you along. We will talk to you Friday from Memphis for the preseason finale. Hornets taking on the Grizzlies. That's the next game here on the Hornets Radio Network.
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2: Sion James lets it fly at the buzzer. Yes! 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
2: Brandon Miller. Lob. Diabate alone with the hoop. And

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4: He was surprised everybody with that trade when he was moved to San Francisco. But again, you know, Brady's a fascinating guy because unlike almost any unique athlete, his body outlasted his will for football, which is almost every time it's the other way around.
5: No doubt about it. No doubt about it. But he's also, you know, living through it, living it on still as a broadcaster going to the stadium. You can hear he gets better every week. I think he's a much better broadcaster now than he was when he first started. And he works at it. You could tell, like, he truly does work at it, which no surprise based on the work ethic you're describing. What's your favorite Mahomes story that you've grabbed then? Because, well, I mean, again, he is set up if he can continue on and create another dynastic run
4: totally
5: in Kansas City to try and catch Brady. And
4: yeah, the story
5: is nuts, but
4: the story about Mahomes that's in there, I mean, it's a long story about, you know, how he came to be. And I had like three sentences in there about how he liked to put ketchup on steak, and that took off. Like, that became the buzzworthy thing for, like, I want to say our guy Peter Schaefer or Peter Schrager was talking about it on Good Morning Football. I want to say like 2 weeks after the fact.
5: Right.
4: I think the most interesting thing about Mahomes is how different he is from Brady in a couple essential ways. Obviously, they have an incredible innate drive where they're running for a finish line that doesn't really exist. I mean, they're competing only against themselves. But Mahomes was under the radar in Texas as a quarterback. And it seems staggeringly ridiculous to think about right now, but it's true. And, you know, they have the Elite 11 regionals, which are like the high school showcase. And then if you do well enough, you go down the road and you're in the Elite 11 nationals. And he didn't qualify for the regional. Patrick Mahomes, with that skill set, didn't qualify in Texas. And I asked him about it, wondering if, like, that was the cliche chip on his shoulder. You hear it with Tom all the time, talking about how UCLA pulled their scholarship and USC, you know, ended up not wanting him and, you know, dropping to the sixth round. And he was so level-headed about it. He goes, no, you know, East Texas isn't really known for quarterbacks, and I was kind of lost. I was more known for baseball, and that was that. And I thought that was interesting because where his greatness comes from, and really, you know, the subtext of the book is like where greatness comes from and what the price of it is, I thought was so much different than Tom's. I mean, they overlap. The Venn diagrams overlap. But the thing that I think Jordan kind of brought to the culture of finding slights and nurturing them and inventing them at times, that was never the case with him. I think that he's someone who's always been running his own race, and, you know, it's worked out well for him.
5: Well, I mean, this year, you want to continue the Brady analogy in terms of a career. In the middle of his two dynastic runs, Brady blew out his knee and had to come back from that. And I will see if Mahomes has another dynastic run in him, but he's coming back from a knee injury. And, you know, you're hearing how, you know, and Jeremy Fowler's, you know, I guess top tens. Mahomes isn't number one on that list. Everyone's overlooking the Chiefs potentially, maybe for good reason.
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1: Our radio audience has returned. Will Forte is here. We just saw a clip of Coyote versus Acme in theaters nationwide this Friday, August 28th. John Cena was already on in support of this a few weeks ago. And it's the live action, the animation, and just everything. It looks amazing. It looks so great to see this on the screen. And, of course, so many folks of, you know, our generation will remember Roger Rabbit and things like that. And it kind of has a similar feel to that.
2: Yeah, obviously. Big shoes to fill, obviously, like that. You know, that's the top of the heap when it comes to the mixture of live action and animation, and so that, you know, we were just trying to do something that lived up to these wonderful Looney Tunes characters that we grew up loving, and you know, the whole thing was just made with such love and respect for Looney Tunes, so we're really excited by how it turned out.
1: Okay, yeah, and Cena's just a great human.
2: He's so good, and it's really fun to watch him work. He just is. He's got these really long chunks of dialogue, and I've never seen him chunk anything. He's so prepared, and then he's also a really gifted improviser. So he can slip in some incredibly funny dialogue seamlessly into this written word and get right back into the next thing he's supposed to say, and I don't have that talent. Like, I can maybe every once in a while think of something funny to say, but then I'll chunk it when I'm trying to get right back into the prepared dialogue.
1: Man, he's veering into your lane, and you say he has skill set that you're...
2: Oh, he's amazing. I actually learned a lot from him.
1: What about wrestling? Can you get in his lane?
2: And he knows that, that I'm very, very strong and powerful.
1: You can
2: I have,
1: do that.
2: Yeah. You can. Wily moves, pun intended.
1: Look at you, man. Yeah, obviously.
2: Thank God we're in a different weight class, right?
1: Yeah. Otherwise, you'd have to teach him a lesson.
2: Exactly.
1: Understood. And just acting with how did you do this? Like, we just saw you holding up an Acme rocket in your hands.
2: Yeah.
1: And an evidence box that looked real that was put on the table by, you know, Wile E. Coyote. How did you pull this sort of stuff off?
2: A lot of that stuff is pretty easy. Like the rocket skates, you're just holding a pair of blades or something, right?
1: Okay.
2: So they can just animate over it. But there are some very intricate things. Like there's a scene in here where an animated piano falls onto a car, an actual car, and smashes the car. So you just seeing how they implode the car, and you have to do so many different takes, and then they composite the shots, and you can actually see there on the day how it's going to work. And it was so fun. But like, actually, when we're talking to a character, it's a different story. Cause like there's a traditional thing where you just hold a tennis ball on the end of a stick, so you know where the character's eyes are.
1: Yes.
2: Well, Dave Green, the director, had this really smart thing. He took this guy, this iconic puppeteer, Dave Barclay, who like did Jabba the Hutt and Yoda and all the Fraggle Rock characters, just a ton of stuff. Uh-huh. And he had a Wile E. Coyote puppet. So during rehearsals, we would move around with that puppet, and he would be able to be as expressive as Wile E. is. And it, you know, by the time we got to shooting the scene with the tennis ball, you really kind of knew what Wile E. was going to do.
1: So someone else is holding the stick with the tennis ball, obviously, while you're at it.
2: Yes. Yeah. Or sometimes it's just like a little pole with a tennis ball on it.
1: Dude. Just when you thought, it's cool. So high tech and all that stuff, it's just a tennis ball.
2: Oh, yeah.
1: At the end of the day.
2: Always
1: sometimes
2: it's
1: simple as that.
2: Yeah.
1: Coyote versus Acme, available in theaters nationwide this Friday, August 28th. It's been a while since you've been here. Are you still a fan of the Raiders? Are we still in on this?
2: I am. I mean, I'll be honest. I was a little upset by them moving to Las Vegas.
1: Right.
2: I was born in Oakland. You know, my A's have done it too. So it's tough to take, but they're still my team.
1: Yes.
2: I haven't moved off of them, but it's just a little different not having them be in Oakland.
1: Yeah.
2: And that's how I felt when they went to Los Angeles too, back in the day, back in the 80s. It just felt so right when they came back home. So
1: you spent time in the black hole in your life.
2: Oh, yeah. I got to go hang out with Phil Villapiano in the black hole. I got to hang out with him and Franco Harris together.
1: Dude.
2: Like, pretty, you know, right before Franco passed away. I think it was like within that next year.
1: Yeah.
2: He had come because it was some anniversary of the Immaculate Reception.
1: Uh-huh.
2: Yeah. And so it was really fun to be down there because you're with like all these people dressed up in Raiders stuff. And they just had such respect for Franco Harris. It was really fun to see how they embraced him.
1: Yes.
2: And, Phil Villapiano is just an amazing guy. And
1: they didn't drop a...
2: meet Dave Casper through him and just, it was, you know, it's like royalty.
1: They didn't drop a Phil Villapiano on a car, right?
2: No, they did not. Okay. This is a regular piano. That would be, thank you for the clarification.
1: There would be, have to be a stunt Villapiano for something like that. Understood. All right. I've got a list of celebrity true or false aspects about your career. I want to know what's true and what's not.
2: Okay.
1: Okay. And we have, as always, great production value to kick it off. Please hit it.
3: Celebrity true or false?
4: You can't handle the truth.
1: All right, and that's all. That's also a harbinger. Jack Nicholson's voice right there.
2: True.
1: Celebrity true or false with Will Forte. True or false, first up, you roomed with Val Kilmer and the two of you actually considered competing on the Amazing Race together.
2: That's true.
1: All right.
5: What?
1: All right. Let's start from the beginning. You and Val Kilmer are
2: So we were in MacGruber together.
1: Okay.
2: He had a place in New Mexico that he had to sell. Mm-hmm. And he was living in a rented place in Malibu. And he was going to find a new place in Malibu. So he asked me, would it be okay if he stayed with me for what I thought was a couple of days while he was locking down a new place in Malibu? Mm-hmm. It ended up being like 2.5-3 months. And... uh-huh. It was a blast. So I would watch Amazing Race every week, and he would come in and say, this stuff is going to rot your mind. What are you doing watching this reality crap? And I said, it's pretty good. You should watch it.
1: It's a reality competition. It's a reality competition.
2: I loved it. So he sat down, and by the end of the first time watching it, he's like, oh, this is pretty good. So every Sunday, it was Sunday, right?
1: Yeah.
2: We would watch it together.
1: Yeah.
2: And at a certain point, a couple weeks in, we just looked at each other. We're like, we got to do the Amazing Race. And we called our reps the next day.
1: Uh-huh.
2: And they were like, no way. No. What are you doing? And so we kind of just let it go. And then when he just sadly passed away recently, I called them all up and I reminded them like, oh, remember we wanted to do the Amazing Race? And they're like, oh man, you should have done that. Like, you were the people who told us not to.
1: Damn it.
2: Yeah.
1: What was he like as a roommate? Messy?
2: It was the coolest experience. There was a time, we were both kind of Oscars in a way and both kind of Felixes also in a way.
1: Yeah.
2: But I just will always remember there was this one time when we were both doing something at the kitchen table and a Doors song came on and we just started singing a Doors song together. And it just made me remember back when the Doors movie was coming out.
1: Yeah.
2: Never in a million years would have thought that I'd even get a chance to shake Val Kilmer's hand.
1: Yes.
2: And now he's my roommate that I want to move out of my house because I'm it was so fun.
1: That's so great. I love that.
2: He was a magical dude.
1: Second one for you here. Speaking to MacGruber, true or false, you owned the Mazda Miata that he drove in the film?
2: I did.
1: So that was your car?
2: I didn't own it.
1: You owned it.
2: We used it.
1: Uh-huh.
2: And then I just asked as production was ending, oh, what are you doing with the car? And they said, oh, we're just going to sell it. And I said, how much? And they said, $1,000. So me and John and Yorma, who made the movie together, we said, let's do it. It was a great deal for them because they didn't put in any of the money. I bought it, but the three of us owned it. And it was just like sitting in my garage for, I don't know, 15 to 13 years. So finally I sold it for charity.
1: Okay.
2: This wonderful guy, Mike, bought it for like $55,000.
1: Whoa.
2: He let us sell it again the next year for charity, the same charity.
1: Uh-huh.
2: Again, bought it to keep it for $55,000 again. And then we sold it a third time. And now somebody else has it up in Canada somewhere.
1: So is it any point in time here? Was it here in Southern California that you
2: oh, yeah.
1: It? Okay. So you could be, did you drive around? Like somebody could like be at a red light and turn and there's Will Forte and the Mazda Miata from
2: I didn't,
1: from MacGruber?
2: I didn't drive it because we had to go straight from the set in Albuquerque, where we shot MacGruber, to the whole season in SNL. So by the time I got back and the car was in my garage, the battery was dead and the tires were flat. And so it wasn't till we made the MacGruber TV series in 2021 that they came and loaded it onto a flatbed. And we used it for the TV series, too.
1: Love it.
2: Yeah.
1: Next up, true or false?
2: But I did, then when I was getting it ready to be auctioned off, I did drive it down to the place I had to try to get it smogged and stuff like that. And I did
1: smog testing the Miata from MacGruber.
2: Well, because it's not just this Miata. Yeah. It's also like in the TV series, we drew a bunch of like nasty sayings on the car. So like I'm driving around with pictures of, I think there's a picture of a penis on it, and, you know, stuff like that.
1: Safe for driving, but not safe for work.
2: Yeah.
1: Got it. Will Forte right here on The Rich Eisen Show. Back to wrap it in a sec.
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11: Walker on a thrilling, chilling Thursday. 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
12: This is a good one.
1: Yes, this is a good one. Our radio audience has returned. Mark Wahlberg is here. We just, on the TV side, just saw a trailer for By Any Means, an outstanding cast, Yahya Abdul-Mateen, and also Mark Wahlberg right at the top of the flow chart. Great to see you, Matt.
12: Thank you, buddy. Good to see you.
1: That's this movie, brother.
12: Yeah, this one is intense. I've been in a lot of movies. I've played some pretty memorable characters, but this one definitely is right at the top of the list.
1: What drew you to playing Greg Scarpa?
12: The material, the unlikely partnership, and the partnership and the bond that was created between these two guys. You know, this is based on a true story. When I knew a lot about Greg Scarpa, a.k.a. the Grim Reaper, who's probably had more, you know, recorded murders in the history of the mob than any other mob figure. And when I found out that he was involved in cracking the Mississippi Burning case and this other case in 66 with a voting activist, I was just blown away. And, you know, it wasn't like he was the typical, you know, FBI informant. This guy thought he was James Bond. Mm-hmm. And he was out there doing things that nobody expected. And, you know, when people couldn't get answers and information, he had a very specific method of getting lots of information quickly. Mm-hmm. And he was trying to encourage his partner that this is the way things need to be done. And it was just such a great script. You know, Elegance Bratton, who I was a fan of seeing his first film, he was directing the movie. It was one of the blacklist script, so one of the best unproduced screenplays in Hollywood. And, you know, I had flirted with the idea of playing Scarpa in the past with Antoine Fuqua in a film that he had based on Greg's life in and around the Colombo Wars. Mm. And so this was an opportunity for me to go and play that part and to play a supporting role, which has a lot of bite to it.
1: No doubt, man. And you could see there's you got something.
12: Yeah, we got a little bit of prosthetics, put on a lot of weight, spent the entire time with Greg Jr.
1: Yeah.
12: Who was also, you know, he actually rose further in the ranks than his dad in the mob. And he was new to being home. And he worked on the movie with me the entire time.
1: No kidding.
12: And I think the thing for me that really humanized Scarpa, which kind of set it off for me, when I was finally in costume, you know, I had, that was my real hair. People think I was wearing a wig. I was like the departed hair. It was just like, I have to have this crazy comb over. That's all my real hair.
1: Nice.
12: And I was like, I got ready, came out, was in wardrobe, makeup, and Greg and Linda were sitting together, and he was like, oh my God, that's Daddy. And I was like, it just put it in perspective. It just humanized him for me in a way. Wow. It was like, okay, here's a guy who just lived in this world, which a lot of us don't really understand, and what he had to do to survive. You know, I felt like, okay, I got a connection to this guy. And you know, just, you know, this guy, he makes up his own rules.
1: And the FBI, to this date, has never acknowledged that Scarpa was part of helping the federal government in this crucial period of our country.
12: And oddly enough, he never helped the government convict anybody who was in the mafia. You know, he utilized all of his relationships, connections to help his guys get away with things. So, yeah, it's a crazy story.
1: Fascinating. Wow. And this is in theaters near you tomorrow. And what a cast, too.
12: Yeah.
1: Giancarlo Esposito, not pictured in the trailer. He's in it.
12: Yeah. David Strait Theron.
1: Yeah. Josh Lucas as well.
12: Yeah.
1: And Yahya Abdul-Mateen, who's been
12: phenomenal.
1: Yeah,
12: he's amazing.
1: He's red hot right now.
12: Amazing. Yeah, yeah. He's been doing a lot. I said, but I was saying yes, yes.
1: Nice. Yes, you're right. Yes, yes.
12: He's been doing a lot of amazing work. And, you know, it was just so cool to be in there with this, like, a younger kind of serious actor, you know, obviously classically trained. But it was amazing to see him play this part and carry this movie. I think people are going to be blown away.
1: All right. Again, it by any means available in theaters nationwide tomorrow, September 4th. Mark Wahlberg here on the program. You excited for your Patriots season? What do you got here?
12: I am. We had a pretty good year last year.
1: I should say a little bit
12: above what the expectations were.
1: I should say so.
12: And look, obviously we got a tougher schedule this year, according to everybody else. But I think Mike's got those guys really believing in themselves. Drake May is definitely the truth, and I think you know, they've added some nice pieces. It's exciting. Exciting to see what's going on now. The Red Sox are playing good. I was just trying to figure out who was going to beat the Yankees for me. I was rooting for the Dodgers, and then you know, I was like, well, wait, we might actually be able to do this ourselves because the Blue Jays are now kind of, you know, at the bottom of the barrel. Tampa looks good. But it's fun. It's nice to see those guys playing and young kids playing together and you know, sweeping the Dodgers.
1: Doing it without Roman Anthony.
12: Yeah.
1: Without
12: incredible.
1: You know, without Crochet. They're coming
12: on. It's incredible.
1: But you know, I guess so when did you go to the old Foxborough when you were like on those metal
12: I did. I was at Foxborough quite a few times.
1: Grogan, Tony Eason, what are we talking
12: about? Grogan, Eason. And I also, in 1990, opened for the New Kids at Gillette. I opened for them there.
1: How about that?
12: Yeah, 2 days there, 2 days at Dodger Stadium. It's craziness.
1: So you're in Foxborough opening what the just the
12: Foxborough, yeah.
1: Fuck.
12: Yeah. Okay. Yeah. 60,000, whatever the number
1: got
12: was.
1: Got that going for you.
12: Craziness. But you know, always being such a diehard fan and seeing them do so well for such a long time, obviously. What Brady and those guys did and Bill Belichick.
1: No, yeah. You know,
12: there's some rumors and some talk. I haven't read the script yet, but there was supposed to be a Bill Belichick biopic script coming my way.
1: Oh, we'll see.
12: And, you know, we've been working on Pete Rose for quite some time.
1: All right.
12: We're hoping to be into production sometime in early 27.
1: Mm. But the Belichick biopic.
12: That'd be crazy.
1: Who plays Belichick?
12: Hopefully me.
10: Oh, yeah.
1: Okay.
12: They asked. They said, would I be interested? I said, why wouldn't I be?
10: Wow.
12: Of course I would be. I haven't read the script. A friend of mine, actually, I think, who actually produced and financed this film, has the rights. And according to them, I haven't heard this or anything from Bill, that he is interested and involved. So that makes it a lot easier.
1: Interested and involved.
12: Yes.
1: About a biopic on himself.
12: Yes.
1: And you would play Bill.
12: I would be very interested to explore that possibility. That's for sure.
1: Okay. And so do you already do a Belichick or?
12: No, but I got, you know, listen, I don't want to put it out there like that. You know, the same thing with Pete, like this would be endless amount of time and preparation. Same thing like with Scarper, you know, this would be months, if not a years of work to prepare.
1: So would you play Pete? Would you play Pete Rose?
12: Yes. Yeah, but this is Pete. That's Pete when he's about to break the record, when he's managing,
1: right?
12: And then, you know, dealing with Giamatti and all that stuff. And so we've had a script, and we've been working on various. There's been various versions of the script, but we're getting very close.
10: Mm. Wow!
1: So would be the Pete Rose era of when he got popped, is what you're saying?
12: Yeah, but starting with him, you know, kind of chasing, breaking the record, managing the Reds,
1: right?
12: Player manager. And then, you know, all the other stuff that was going on. Very colorful life.
1: I always thought if he came out and did like an Oprah Winfrey tour.
12: Yeah.
1: Saying, don't be like me. Gambling can break up families. Gambling just destroys. I don't want to gamble anymore. Yeah. And just be like, he'd be in the Hall of Fame. I really swear.
12: Yeah, I think there was many things that he could have done. But I don't, you know, maybe he was just so far down that path that it was like now to come clean. Where maybe he just thought it would be embarrassing for him or whatever. But I think now, posthumously, he'll walk right in, I think, first.
1: Well, I mean, now that he's first year, but, unfortunately no longer with us.
12: It's very unfortunate.
1: You know what I mean?
12: But for me... he was such an amazing player. And look, we have all had seen many, many great people fall from grace.
1: Mm-hmm.
12: But I think he really learned his lesson. And I think how he came out on the other side, I think, is the thing that matters. And there is a cautionary tale there, but there's also a kind of raging bull, Wolf of Wall Street, kind of amazing, wildly entertaining, fun ride. And, you know, I just adore him. I think he was one of the greatest, obviously, ever.
1: That's in 27?
12: Yeah. Yeah, hopefully. Yeah, we've been working on it. It's like The Fighter and, you know, a couple of other movies that we've done the good ones take time. And to develop them, to get them right, they take time. And I just hope I'm still, you know, believable in playing him at that age, which is, you know, kind of toward the end of his career.
1: I think you'll pull it off. Yeah. I've got a bunch of questions for you about so many things that you've been awesome in, and some pop culture, iconic pop culture moments that you've been involved in. I got questions for you. We have a segment called Celebrity True or False, where we run down your list of stuff that you've done to see what's true or not,
12: sure,
1: or what we've read. And we've got some great production value, including somebody you were in The Departed with. Hit it.
13: Celebrity True or False.
14: You can't handle the truth.
1: I think that voice sounds familiar to you right there, right? Pretty much.
12: My guy.
1: Okay, we'll get to that in a second. First up, true or false, Mark Wahlberg, the first Boogie Nights prosthetic was way too long and had to be shortened, and you've kept the second one at home and you still own it. Correct?
12: I think the only one that I actually tried, fitted, wore, there was one that just kind of came up and hit me in the head. And that was not the kind of, you know, have the one.
1: The one.
12: Yes.
1: So but I guess
12: the one that I wore in the film.
1: The one you wore in the film, which was not the original one, is what you're saying.
12: Alan, ask Howard. These gentlemen were actually putting it on me.
1: Okay. Is that right?
12: Brave man.
1: I had no idea. Oh, royalty was here. My goodness. Wow. I imagine Alan, is that what you said?
12: Yeah.
1: Okay. I imagine Alan's got a very deft touch.
12: We're working with Roger Corman days.
1: So. Okay. Wow. I had no idea. But I guess, if you will, this was a two-part question, but you still have the other one.
12: I do.
1: Do you ever bring it out at all?
12: I don't. I moved it once when I moved it. It was like, you know, is it like a Homie the Clown thing? You just sort of bob him over the head with it. You wanted to get crazy, but I think those days are past us.
15: Don't play that.
1: What a movie, man. I got a second one for you from this film. True or false? We had Thomas Jane on. He was kind of talking about this, so now we can follow up here.
12: Love Thomas. Yeah.
1: Paul Thomas Anderson told the kid in the firecracker scene to light them whenever he wanted, so you and the rest of the actors didn't know when they would explode.
12: Yeah, he was just randomly lighting them off for 4 days.
1: Four days?
12: We were in that scene. I think it was up to 4 days.
1: With Alfred Molina and you and Thomas Jane?
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1: Ladies and gentlemen, our radio audience has returned here on the program. The only way, I guess, now that we have our full audience, I could introduce you is, ladies and gentlemen, Sam Marilla's live, Nixon 5.
2: Yes. I feel like I started Nixon 5, by the way.
1: Oh, you started Nixon 5?
2: I feel like I did, because during the Hawks series, when it was 1-1, you can look it up. There's footage of me behind C.J. McCollum giving his post-game interview after he beat us, and I'm behind him, and I go Nixon 5.
3: Wow.
2: And I gave a thumbs up. I was thinking about giving a middle finger, but I knew I was on camera.
3: Oh.
2: So I was like, if I give a finger, they're going to pull it off me. So I was like, let me troll Nixon 5. We lost the next game to the Hawks, too. We went down 2-1.
1: And then how many did...
2: Nixon 6.
1: Nixon 6.
2: Yeah.
1: Well, that'll be this year's tryout with the Philadelphia 76ers.
2: It was the most stressful, non-stressful run. Because every game, like that first game against the Cavs, it felt like so many of these games we came back from, it felt like, you ever watch like Shawshank the first time? Yeah. And you're like, this is miserable. And then the last like 3 minutes, you're like, all right, that was fun. That's what every Knicks game was.
1: Game one against the Cavs?
2: Oh, my God. We were down like how much were we down?
1: I remember that.
2: Yeah.
4: Something.
2: Oh, that's, yeah.
1: I remember that.
2: Stav and Judd Apatow. That was right after we won. Yeah.
1: That's Stavvy Baby?
2: That's Stavvy Baby and
1: Judd Apatow.
2: Yeah, we had fun, man. That was pretty epic. You know what's fun about that? So that outfit that I'm wearing with Stavvy before the last pick. Mm-hmm. And Stav's outfit is the exact same outfit we wore when we beat the Celtics in game 6 the previous year. Because we were at that game together.
1: Right.
2: And we're superstitious. So we didn't even coordinate that. That was just, we just showed up that way.
1: Listen, this run was just as magical as it gets. And, you know, it's amazing that, again, that they started dominating, though. I know the Hawks series looked like every other series that the Knicks have been playing in the playoffs.
2: Yeah.
1: To only serve to leave us all disappointed forever. Pretty much forever. It had the hallmarks, C.J. McCollum starring as Trey Young or Halliburton or Reggie. Like, it's just, okay, here it goes again. And then a switch hit. Only to have Cleveland, as you point out in game one, come in and just rain points on them until they just watch the Knicks come back on them. And then just 120 points here, 130 points here, 140 points there. And it's just like, what the hell is going on?
2: It was crazy. And I didn't expect to really dislike Wembanyama because I was like, he seems like kind of fun, you know? And then I was like, I really don't like him. Like, I started just spiraling. I was, like, doing research. I'm like, oh, his dad's 6'7", his mom is 6'3". It feels like they did this on purpose, you know? Like, it feels like eugenics. It feels like Hitler would have liked it. And,
1: That's a take.
2: That's my take.
1: Okay.
2: Hitler would have liked Wemby. Maybe not. He didn't like black people, so that's a reach, I guess.
1: And but, you know, French.
2: And the French. Okay. Yeah, he didn't like so any. Much. No, it's I took a reach.
1: Probably didn't like basketball either.
2: Probably not.
1: Throw it out there.
2: Yeah.
1: Certainly not New York. But,
2: I did not like.
1: Wemby pointing to his head.
2: Oh, you're the clear villain.
1: That's it right there. When he told, because like Mitchell Robinson, you know, committed the offensive foul.
2: Yeah.
1: Points like, I'm in your head. And then it devolved from there. Only to have OG pop one in on him, you know.
2: OG, if Brunson doesn't have that game 5, OG is the finals MVP. I mean, he was dominant, man. He was so good and fearless, dude. Throwing down dunks. And I mean, that tip in was...
1: Were you there for that one?
2: I wasn't at that one.
1: All right, which ones did you go to?
2: I went to game 1 in San Antonio. What was that like? Epic. It was amazing. I flew down with my friend, one of my childhood friends, Chase. We fly down to Austin. You couldn't get a ticket into San Antonio. It was all booked. I get a text from Shane Gillis, a comedian, who's like, are you going to the game? I said, yeah, I just landed in Austin. He goes, come over, I'm going. So he had like a drunk bus with all these other comics.
1: No kidding.
2: McCusker, Tommy Pope, all these comedians.
1: Yeah.
2: And we were pounding drinks. We go there. We end up in a Knicks row, thankfully. I'm next to a bunch of Knicks fans.
1: Yeah.
2: We made friends. I didn't realize this till after the game because I guess I was behind Chris Tucker. I was like, man, that guy looks like a fat Chris Tucker. And then after the thing, they were like, this is Chris Tucker. And I was like, holy love Chris Tucker, you know? And clearly a Spurs fan. He's a Texas guy.
1: Right.
2: And then...
1: And then,
2: you know, Knicks are down. It's one of those things where I'm like, oh, man, are we going to lose? And I will say the San Antonio fans, there's like a few crazy ones, but for the most part, they were pretty cool. They're pretty friendly. They were like... And they were talking trash, but I was like, guys, you've won five in my lifetime. Like, just...
1: Well, including the last time the Knicks made the finals.
2: I know. They've taken five. And it's like, it's not like you're not going to win one with Wemby. You're going to win probably a few with this young core of Wemby and Dylan Harper and Castle. They're unbelievable players.
1: Harper's so good.
2: He's unbelievable.
1: I thought he was going to get the Knicks, that he was going to be the one to get him. That it wasn't going to be Wemby.
2: Castle's tough, too. He's physical.
1: And he also doesn't...
2: And Champagne?
1: Well, and the thing with Castle is he's a UConn guy, so you know he's not spooked by Madison Square Garden.
2: Champagne's a St. John's guy.
1: Right, I know that. So you know those kids know what it's like to play in Madison Square Garden, right? So, but they just didn't know how to finish.
2: They didn't know how to finish.
1: And the Knicks did. And the Knicks, you know, would pull one rabbit out of a hat after another. I know they lost to the Cavs in the analytics department, right?
2: We heard that a lot.
1: Right?
2: That was embarrassing.
1: And the Spurs said the same thing, essentially, in a way. But
2: that is the epitome Brunson, of though. Loser talk.
1: I love going down this road here because it's also previewing what we're going to be talking about for much of the season that's upcoming. That Brunson has flipped the script for all of us. Mm. And he has now entered New York lore forever by being the Michael Jordan of the equation. The Knicks were supposed to lose all of these games because somebody else was raising their level to a point in crunch time that the Knicks could not overcome. And now the Knicks have one of those guys.
2: Oh, totally.
1: Themselves. And the numbers support it. His ability, his 45 points in the closer was the most in a closer since Jordan did it on the Jazz.
2: 45.
1: If I'm not mistaken.
3: Yeah, well, Giannis had a 50 piece. Yeah.
2: But not in a closer, did he?
1: Not in a closer.
3: Yeah, it was in. Yeah, he did.
1: Oh, he did?
2: Oh, really?
1: Well,
2: whatever. He's 7 feet.
1: But then, exactly. But put up the photograph. This one actually made
2: beautiful.
1: Me
2: beautiful. Yeah, same.
1: That Ewing feels that he's got a championship now.
2: Imagine if Ewing had a guy like Brunson on his team.
1: Well, he had Bernard King in his rookie season.
2: But they never really...
1: Right. It was never peak Bernard. But the fact that Brunson's like, all right, I'll hold the MVP trophy, but Pat, you take the Larry O'B
2: on
1: this photograph. And the look on Brunson's face is just like, yeah, I did this. And I'm happy to share this with Patrick. Like, there's so many emotions when I see this.
2: A lot of emotions. The shot of Ewing in the Newsies cap, you know, when he's just kind of nodding like a proud dad is beautiful. And Brunson, the way Brunson carried himself this whole run, like, just there's that shot of him walking out looking like Batman, just so, you know, stoic, stone-faced.
1: Right.
2: And you see Wemby, when they went to the finals, I know he's younger, but he's like crying, he's emotional. And I'm like, dude, you're 7'5". Like, this guy's 6 feet tall.
1: Right.
2: And he's carrying himself like business isn't over yet.
1: And he refused to be in a room with the trophy or have a photograph of it or even a rendering of it on a backdrop. Like whenever he was being interviewed by ESPN or ABC, it was like a dark backdrop. It didn't have like the trophy. He didn't want anything.
2: It's psycho
1: like that.
2: Stuff.
1: But
2: in a good way,
1: he's our psycho, right?
2: Oh, dude.
1: You know, like as opposed to somebody else's. Like you need that. Like this is going to be. It's now. Now about this. Let's go here. Their follow up. All right, they're putting LeBron in the building, and his first night as a Sixer, and everybody's going to be sitting here thinking, Knicks can be had. That this is just a one-off because it's been like when was the last time we had repeat champions? Was the Warriors?
3: Warriors. Yeah, it's been a while.
1: And so the Knicks are just going to be that other one. What if the Knicks go ahead and do it again? Why shouldn't they be able to? Right? You know, let's go.
2: Yeah, the Sixers are going to be tough, no question. I mean, losing Paul George is a good move for them. Gaining Jaylen Brown is a good move. Gaining LeBron, like you look at like the Warriors, you're like, how did you not trade for Jaylen Brown? Because then you get LeBron with Steph Curry. You know, I don't. The Warriors front office talk about letting down Steph Curry in these last few years. I think when that guy does that, what he's done in the Olympics, like you know, he's got a little left in the tank. So the Sixers look tough for sure. Edgecombe's really good. Maxey is like incredible. But yeah, why can't the Knicks do it again? Why not? Who's the biggest competition? Can the Pistons figure it out?
1: Go ahead, Chris. I'm sure you want to chime in here, although you're the team that acquired Paul George for Jaylen Brown.
3: I still think Boston's going to be right there, too. Yeah.
2: Really?
3: Yeah.
2: Maybe. I mean, I don't. You never know, right? I mean, maybe. Just it's weird to have guys as good as Tatum and Brown, and it just doesn't work. I mean, they won one, but it's weird that it's like you can't just coexist.
1: Right.
2: I also, for the Celtics, I always kind of resented that they were like, it's Tatum's team. I'm like, why can't you just be like, we're co-pilots? I didn't get, to me, that was just weird. It's like, you're just trying to create the stuff.
1: There was something going on.
3: It feels like there's something going on. Also, just cap purposes. You're paying two guys more than 50% of the salary. That's just not sustainable in the way the NBA is kind of set up right now.
1: Who'd you run into or meet in the Knicks playoff run that you'd never met before? You know, down there on the old Celebrity Row. Or...
2: I mean, I'd met most of them before. I ran to Bernard King. I chatted with him for a while. I had a show on MSG for a brief minute, and I interviewed him, and he always remembered me from it, which is just so strange.
1: He's the best.
2: He's the nicest guy, and got to say what up to Walt a couple times. He's just the legend.
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1: Matt Hill, Stories from the Summits of Sport, a collection of this man's ESPN work, is available on Tuesday, September 22nd. So 3 weeks from today, wherever you get your books is where you can get Seth Wickersham's newest book, Beyond That Hill. And so you're saying this is just a collection of stories from your quarter century of work with ESPN that have not made it in any of your pieces or works, or and this, you're sort of hoovering up all the good stuff and putting it in a book?
2: It's an essentials. And so, you know, and I think that, like, what you try to do with something like that is, you know, you're not only trying to give the readers, you know, your best stories, but, you know, you're trying to reflect, you know, how sports and maybe even the country has changed so that the book has a point. Right. And so, you know, there's stories that I've done on people like Kobe Bryant or Tom Brady. There's stories that Don Van Natt and I did in there that, you know, especially our Goodell, Jerry Jones story from 2017. I think of all the ones we've done, that one is the one that, you know, I'm proudest of. There's just a ton of great backstory to that one. And
1: like what?
2: Well, remember, so that was the fall of 17, and it was a tough year for the league. Remember, President Trump in his first term was coming after the kneelers. They were scrambling. You know, Don and I had that piece of reporting from Bob McNair. You can't have the inmates running the prison. I mean, it was a tough fall. And in the middle of it, Jerry Jones was threatening to sue the NFL to block Rodgers' contract extension. And it was a cold war between two of the most powerful people in sports. And, you know, we felt like we could tell a really insidery story about that one. And we just have a ton of colorful reporting in that story. But I'll never forget, the story was about to go to print. And I was driving from New York to Connecticut. And I got a call from Don. And he said he had just gotten off the phone with an impeccable source who said, at the beginning of the year, there was this phone call with Roger Goodell, Jerry Jones, and Jeff Pasch, who was the league's general counsel.
1: Right.
2: And it was about Zeke Elliott, when they were going to tell Jerry that Zeke was suspended, which Jerry was surprised about, to put it mildly.
1: Oh, he was pissed. He was so upset. Right.
2: And

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2: Unique. And I mean, that's not like a groundbreaking statement. There's
3: well,
2: a lot
3: I mean,
2: of
3: when you're comparing to someone like yeah. Kobe, though, right? I mean,
2: yeah, Kobe was motivated, but Kobe was different, obviously, because he had the spotlight on him being a first round pick from the beginning. And so he had something to kind of live up to, whereas Brady was under the radar for a bit.
3: And also at Michigan, had to share time with Drew Henson. Mm-hmm. And he showed up after Greasy won the national championship. Mm-hmm. So he had those big shoes to fill. And I guess Kobe was a massive prep star in Philadelphia.
2: He was.
3: You know?
2: I think Brady just, you know, the little things he said over the years that you look back on and you think, those were the clues. You know, football's always come easy to me. It doesn't mean that he never had to work at it, because he obviously worked his tail off. But I think that, like, those are the things where he had, like, an innate sense of the game, and he kind of took to it in a special way that, in retrospect, you kind of see those little moments as lore or little clues. And another one happened, like, about a decade later. I was in his living room, and he says, you know, my first 10 years in the league have prepared me for my last 10. And I was like, what? Like, this dude is just saying he's going to play 20 years? And, you know, I didn't take it, you know, I took him at his word, but I didn't think he would do it. I thought that was an admirable goal. I think he did okay on that.
3: Well, and then also you could make the case his last 10 were better than his first 10.
2: Huge case.
3: Or at least his last 10 will be better than anybody's 10.
2: He was,
3: you know, mostly, you know, obviously mostly.
2: Yeah.
3: But the way that he finished mm-hmm. as a 40-year-old,
2: mm-hmm.
3: his stats, I mean, you're seeing Rodgers attempt it now. I mean, Breeze barely cracked his 40s before, mm-hmm. you know, he retired. You know, you're looking at the league right now, and the only comparison you could make is to somebody who is in your book, Beyond That Hill, and Mahomes.
2: Yeah.
3: Because Mahomes has, in his 20s, surpassed Brady in his 20s. Now comes the hard part.
2: Yep.
3: To try and stay with Brady, right?
2: And there's so many things that have to go right. You know, when Brady was in his mid-30s, Belichick, and this is in the book, Belichick presented a study to Kraft that showed how quarterbacks tail off mm-hmm. after their mid-30s. And he kind of used it as justification as why we're going to draft Jimmy Garoppolo and we're going to start this transition plan. And obviously, Brady outlasted Garoppolo. And the story that's in the book is about the last days of the Patriot way, when Belichick and Kraft finally parted ways. But one of the things that Kraft told a confidant, because Belichick had obviously opened the door for Brady to leave after the 19th season, and Brady walked right out and goes and wins the Super Bowl. And Kraft says, you know, Bill told me he couldn't play anymore. And then he goes out and wins an effing Super Bowl. I mean, can you imagine, like, you know, Kraft and Belichick have been through a lot together, but can you imagine, you know, saying that to your boss and your boss having that, having to watch Tom Brady win a Super Bowl as a Tampa Bay Buck?
3: That's tough, but in retrospect, if you really want to, let's be real about it, wouldn't you say Brady had a better chance to win a Super Bowl in Tampa in that one season than mm-hmm. staying put with the roster that the Patriots had around him at that point in time? Chris, you're also an expert on this subject.
4: 100%, yeah.
3: Right?
4: Yeah.
3: You know what I mean? So
4: that 2019 Patriots team was not equipped to win.
3: Even with Brady playing at the top of his game, I don't.
4: I mean, they lost at home in the wild card.
2: They did.
3: Yeah, I didn't see it. But Belichick commissioned a report, or it landed on his desk?
2: No, he kind of did it internally and saying, you know, this is why we're going to make this pick. We're looking at a quarterback, and we'll look to, you know, set up a transition.
3: Uh-huh.
2: Obviously, that all came to a head during the 2017 season, and, you know, Jimmy was surprised everybody with that trade when he was

0: moved to San Francisco. But again, you know, Brady's a fascinating guy because unlike almost any unique athlete, his body outlasted his will for football, which is almost every time it's the other way around.
1: No doubt about it. No doubt about it. But he's also, you know, living through it, living it on still as a broadcaster going to the stadium. You can hear he gets better every week. I think he's a much better broadcaster now than he was when he first started. And he works at it. You could tell like he truly does work at it, which no surprise based on the work ethic you're describing. What's your favorite Mahomes story that you've grabbed then? Because, well, I mean, again, he is set up if he can continue on and create another dynastic run in Kansas City to try and catch Brady. And
0: yeah, the story
1: is nuts, but
0: the story about Mahomes that's in there. I mean, it's a long story about, you know, how he came to be. And I had like three sentences in there about how he liked to put ketchup on steak, and that took off. Like, that became the buzzworthy thing for, like, I want to say our guy, Peter Schaefer, or Peter Schrager was talking about it on Good Morning Football. I want to say like 2 weeks after the fact.
1: Right.
0: I think the most interesting thing about Mahomes is how different he is from Brady in a couple essential ways. Obviously, they have an incredible innate drive where they're running for a finish line that doesn't really exist. I mean, they're competing only against themselves. But Mahomes was under the radar in Texas as a quarterback. And it seems staggeringly ridiculous to think about right now, but it's true. And, you know, they have the Elite 11 regionals, which are like the high school showcase. And then if you do well enough, you go down the road and you're in the Elite 11 nationals. And he didn't qualify for the regional. Patrick Mahomes, with that skill set, didn't qualify in Texas. And I asked him about it, wondering if, like, that was the cliched chip on his shoulder. You hear it with Tom all the time, talking about how UCLA pulled their scholarship and USC, you know, ended up not wanting him and, you know, dropping to the sixth round. And he was so level-headed about it. He goes, no, you know, East Texas isn't really known for quarterbacks, and I was kind of lost. I was more known for baseball, and that was that. And I thought that was interesting because where his greatness comes from, and really, you know, the subtext of the book is like where greatness comes from and what the price of it is, I thought was so much different than Tom's. I mean, they overlap. The Venn diagrams overlap. But the thing that I think Jordan kind of brought to the culture of finding slights and nurturing them and inventing them at times, that was never the case with him. I think that he's someone who's always been running his own race, and, you know, it's worked out well for him.
1: Well, I mean, this year, you want to continue the Brady analogy in terms of a career. In the middle of his two dynastic runs, Brady blew out his knee and had to come back from that. And we'll see if Mahomes has another dynastic run in him, but he's coming back from a knee injury. And, you know, you're hearing how, you know, and Jeremy Fowler's, you know, I guess top tens. Mahomes isn't number one on that list. Everyone's overlooking the Chiefs potentially, maybe for good reason.
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1: Our radio audience has returned. Will Forte is here. We just saw a clip of Coyote versus Acme in theaters nationwide this Friday, August 28th. John Cena was already on in support of this a few weeks ago. And it's the live action, the animation, and just everything. It looks amazing. It looks so great to see this on the screen. And, of course, so many folks of, you know, our generation will remember Roger Rabbit and things like that. And it kind of has a similar feel to that.
25: Yeah, obviously. Big shoes to fill, obviously, like that. You know, that's the top of the heap when it comes to the mixture of live action and animation. And so that, you know, we were just trying to do something that lived up to these wonderful Looney Tunes characters that we grew up loving. And, you know, the whole thing was just made with such love and respect for Looney Tunes. So we're really excited by how it turned out.
1: Okay, yeah. And Cena's just a great human.
25: He's right? So good. Right? And it's really fun to watch him work. He just is. He's got these really long chunks of dialogue, and I've never seen him chunk anything. He's so prepared, and then he's also a really gifted improviser, so he can slip in some incredibly funny dialogue seamlessly into this written word and get right back into the next thing he's supposed to say, and I don't have that talent. Like, I can maybe every once in a while think of something funny to say, but then I'll chunk it when I'm trying to get right back into the prepared dialogue.
1: Man, he's veering into your lane, and you say he has skill set that you...
25: Oh, he's amazing. I actually learned a lot from him.
1: What about wrestling? Can you get in his lane?
25: He knows that I'm very, very strong and powerful.
1: You can have that.
25: Yeah. You can. Wily moves, pun intended. Yeah.
1: Look at you, man. Yeah, obviously.
25: Thank God we're in a different weight class, right?
1: Yeah. Otherwise, you'd have to teach him a lesson.
25: Exactly.
1: Understood. And just acting with not, like, how did you do this? Like, we just saw you holding up like an Acme rocket in your hands.
25: Yeah.
1: And an evidence box that looked real, that was put on the table by you know, Wile E. Coyote. How did you pull this sort of stuff off?
25: A lot of that stuff is pretty easy. Like the rocket skates, you're just holding a pair of blades or something, right?
1: Okay.
25: So they can just animate over it. But there are some very intricate things. Like there's a scene in here where an animated piano falls onto a car, an actual car, and smashes the car. So you're just seeing how they implode the car, and you have to do so many different takes, and then they composite the shots. And you can actually see there on the day how it's going to work. And it was so fun. But, like, actually, when we're talking to a character, it's a different story because, like, there's a traditional thing where you just hold a tennis ball on the end of a stick so you know where the character's eyes are.
1: Yes.
25: Well, Dave Green, the director, had this really smart thing. He took this guy, this iconic puppeteer, Dave Barclay, who, like, did Jabba the Hutt and Yoda and all the Fraggle Rock characters, just a ton of stuff.
1: Uh-huh.
25: And he had a Wile E. Coyote puppet. So during rehearsals, we would move around with that puppet, and he would be able to be as expressive as Wile E. is. And it, you know, by the time we got to shooting the scene with the tennis ball, you really kind of knew what Wile E. was going to do.
1: So your whole... Someone else is holding the stick with the tennis ball, obviously, while you're at it.
25: Yes. Yeah. Or sometimes it's just like a little pole with a tennis ball on it.
1: Dude. Just when you thought, it's cool. So high tech and all that stuff. It's just a tennis ball.
25: Oh, yeah.
1: At the end of the day. Sometimes it's simple as that.
25: Yeah.
1: Coyote versus Acme, available in theaters nationwide this Friday, August 28th. It's been a while since you've been here. Are you still a fan of the Raiders? Are we still in on this? Or
25: I am. I mean, I'll be honest. I was a little upset by them moving to Las Vegas.
1: Right.
25: I was born in Oakland. You know, my A's have done it too. So it's tough to take, but they're still my team.
1: Yes.
25: I haven't moved off of them, but it's just a little different not having them be in Oakland.
1: Yeah.
25: And that's how I felt when they went to Los Angeles too, back in the day, back in the 80s. It just felt so right when they came back home. So
1: you spent time in the black hole in your life.
25: Oh, yeah. I got to go hang out with Phil Villapiano in the black hole. I got to hang out with him and Franco Harris together.
1: Dude.
25: Like, pretty, you know.
1: Right
25: before Franco passed away, I think it was like within that next year.
1: Yeah.
25: He had come because it was some anniversary of the Immaculate Reception.
1: Uh-huh.
25: Yeah. And so it was really fun to be down there because you're with like all these people dressed up in Raiders stuff, and they just had such respect for Franco Harris. It was really fun to see how they embraced him.
1: Yes.
25: And Phil Villapiano is just an amazing guy.
1: They didn't drop a
25: meet Dave Casper through him, and just it was, you know, it's like royalty.
1: They didn't drop a Phil Villapiano on a car. Right?
25: No, they did not. Okay. This is a regular piano. That would Thank you for the clarification.
1: There would have to be a stunt Villapiano for something like that. Understood. All right. I've got a list of celebrity true or false aspects about your career. I want to know what's true and what's not.
25: Okay.
1: Okay. And we have, as always, great production value to kick it off. Please hit it.
0: Celebrity true or false.
3: You can't handle the truth.
1: And that's all. That's also a harbinger. Jack Nicholson's voice right there.
25: True.
1: Celebrity true or false with Will Forte. True or false, first up, you roomed with Val Kilmer, and the two of you actually considered competing on the Amazing Race together.
25: That's true.
1: All right.
25: What?
1: All right. Let's start from the beginning. You and Val Kilmer are
25: So we were in MacGruber together.
1: Okay.
25: He had a place in New Mexico.
1: Mm-hmm.
25: That he had to sell, and he was living in a rented place in Malibu, and he was going to find a new place in Malibu. So he asked me, would it be okay if he stayed with me for what I thought was a couple of days while he was locking down a new place in Malibu?
1: Mm-hmm.
25: It ended up being like 2.5-3 months, and it was a blast. So I would watch Amazing Race every week, and he would come in and say, this stuff is going to rot your mind. What are you doing watching this reality crap? And I said, it's pretty good. You should watch it.
1: It's a reality competition.
25: I know.
1: It's a reality competition.
25: I loved it. So he sat down, and by the end of the first time watching it, he's like, oh, this is pretty good. So every Sunday, it was Sunday, right?
1: Yeah.
25: We would watch it together.
1: Yeah.
25: And at a certain point, a couple weeks in, we just looked at each other. We're like, we got to do the Amazing Race. And we called our reps the next day.
1: Uh-huh.
25: And they were like, no way. No. What are you doing? And we kind of just let it go. And then when he just sadly passed away recently, I called them all up and I reminded them, like, oh, remember we wanted to do the Amazing Race? And they're like, oh, man, you should have done that. Like, you were the people who told us not to.
1: Damn it. Yeah. What was he like as a roommate? Messy?
25: It was. He was. It was the coolest experience. There was a time. We were both kind of Oscars in a way, and both kind of Felixes also in a way.
1: Yeah.
25: But I just will always remember there was this one time when we were both doing something at the kitchen table, and a Doors song came on, and we just started singing a Doors song together, and it just made me remember back when the Doors movie was coming out. Never in a million years would have thought that I'd even get a chance to shake Val Kilmer's hand, and now he's my roommate that I want to move out of my house because I'm it was so fun.
1: That's so great. I love
25: that. He was a magical dude.
1: Second one for you here. Speaking of MacGruber, true or false, you owned the Mazda Miata that he drove in the film?
25: I did.
1: So that was your car?
25: I didn't own it.
1: You owned it.
25: We used it.
1: Uh-huh.
25: And then I just asked, as production was ending, oh, what are you doing with the car? And they said, oh, we're just going to sell it. And I said, how much? And they said, $1,000. So me and John and Yorma, who made the movie together, we said, let's do it. It was a great deal for them because they didn't put in any of the money. I bought it, but the three of us owned it. And it was just like sitting in my garage for, I don't know, 15 to 13 years. So finally I sold it for charity.
1: Okay.
25: This wonderful guy, Mike, bought it for like $55,000.
1: Oh.
25: He let us sell it again the next year for charity, the same charity. Again, bought it to keep it for $55,000 again. And then we sold it a third time. And now somebody else has it up in Canada somewhere.
1: So is it any point in time here? Was it here in Southern California that you
25: oh, yeah.
1: Okay. So you could be. Did you drive around? Like, somebody could, like, be at a red light and turn, and there's Will Forte and the Mazda Miata from MacGruber?
25: I didn't drive it because we had to go straight from the set in Albuquerque, where we shot MacGruber, to the whole season in SNL. So by the time I got back and the car was in my garage, the battery was dead, and the tires were flat. And so it wasn't till we made the MacGruber TV series in 2021 that they came and loaded it onto a flatbed, and we used it for the TV series, too.
1: Love it.
25: Yeah.
1: Next up, true or
25: but
1: false?
25: But I did, then when I was getting it ready to be auctioned off, I did drive it down to the place I had to try to get it smogged and stuff like that. And I did.
1: Testing the Miata from MacGruber.
25: Well, because it's not just this Miata.
1: Yeah.
25: It's also like in the TV series, we drew a bunch of like nasty sayings on the car. So like I'm driving around with pictures of, I think there's a picture of a penis on it, and, you know, stuff like that.
1: Safe for driving, but not safe for work.
25: Yeah.
1: Got it. Will Forte right here on the Rich Eisen Show. Back to wrap it in a sec.
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27: Sunday morning football's on NFL Network. 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
31: This is a good one.
1: Yes, this is a good one. Our radio audience has returned. Mark Wahlberg is here. We just, on the TV side, just saw a trailer for By Any Means, an outstanding cast, Yahya Abdul-Mateen, and also Mark Wahlberg right at the top of the flow chart. Great to see you, Matt.
31: Thank you, brother. Good to see you.
1: That's this movie, brother.
31: Yeah, this one is intense. I've been in a lot of movies. I've played some pretty memorable characters, but this one definitely is right at the top of the list.
1: What drew you to playing Greg Scarpa?
31: The material, the unlikely partnership, and the partnership and the bond that was created between these two guys. You know, this is based on a true story. And I knew a lot about Greg Scarpa, a.k.a. the Grim Reaper, who's probably had more, you know, recorded murders in the history of the mob than any other mob figure. And when I found out that he was involved in cracking the Mississippi Burning case and this other case in 66 with a voting activist, I was just blown away. And, you know, it wasn't like he was the typical, you know, FBI informant. This guy thought he was James Bond. Mm-hmm. And he was out there doing things that nobody expected. And, you know, when people couldn't get answers and information, he had a very specific method of getting lots of information quickly. Mm-hmm. And he was trying to encourage his partner that this is the way things need to be done. And it was just such a great script. You know, Elegance Bratton, who I was a fan of, seeing his first film, he was directing the movie. It was one of the blacklist scripts, so one of the best unproduced screenplays in Hollywood. And, you know, I had flirted with the idea of playing Scarpa in the past with Antoine Fuqua in a film that...

0: Here we go. Here we go.
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2: Swing and a high fly ball right field. This ball's back. This one's got a chance. And it's gone. Into the pavilion over the right field wall. Jake Bowers will touch a ball. And the Brewers have the lead on pitch number 11. What an at bat from Jake Bowers.
3: They say it gets late early for the Dodgers, and that swing from Jake Bowers, he made sure it's getting late for the Dodgers. That highlight coming in courtesy of ESPN Radio. That was all that Milwaukee needed to take a 3-2 lead in the top of the seventh in NLCS game number 3. They go on to win 6-2 and now have a commanding 3-0 series lead. It is game night here on ESPN Radio. The all-new ESPN app, SiriusXM Channel 80, and TuneIn were presented by Progressive Insurance. 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He's Emmett Golden. I'm Q Myers. And Emmett, whoa, Nelly.
4: Man, yeah. You know what? Q, Dave Roberts lost this game. He lost his game. Listen, Blake Snell was magnificent tonight for 6 innings.
3: Right.
4: The first pitch of the night got put over the wall. Hey, you tip your cap, because after that, he was locked in. He struck out 9. He was amazing. There's no reason he should have touched the mound on the top of the 7th. And after he walked the leadoff batter, he definitely should have been pulled.
3: Yep.
4: Yes. Mm-hmm. And you don't. You don't. He just stuck with them, and next thing you know, a 3-spot gets put up on the board, and you lose the game. That was the ball game right there. They didn't need any more.
3: No.
4: They went ahead and tacked on a few more, but that was the ball game.
3: That was the ball game, and Jake Bowers, to his credit, you know, made Snell throw 11 pitches,
4: mm-hmm.
3: as we heard on the highlight. And you know, whenever, we've talked about this many times, Emmett, whenever you can get a pitcher to throw you that many pitches, advantage batter. Right?
4: Yeah,
3: no matter how it
4: yeah.
3: happens, whether it's just balls and strikes, fouls, whatever it takes to get him to 10, 11, 12 pitches, whenever that happens, advantage batter. And Bowers knew what he was looking for, and he drove it. And look, it was a great call. It didn't need to be drug out that long. As soon as that ball left the bat, donezo. It was a shot, and you knew then, whoa, look out, the Dodgers are now in trouble.
4: And Snell was making quick work of the Brewers all night long, making quick work. So when you finally get the lead, he goes out there in the 7th, and you see he walks the first guy. That lets you know right there he's losing it, right? So then you see another long at-bat.
3: Right.
4: Like, why? Take him out.
3: And before we even go any further, remember what the Dodgers did in the bottom of the 6th. They took the lead.
4: Yes, exactly.
3: They took the lead 2-1, so they already were feeling good about themselves. If you want to ride with Snell because he's in a groove, like you said, to your credit, the minute that he walks a batter to start the 7th, you got to pull the hook. You got to get another guy in there. You're down 2-0. You cannot lose it. Look, I like to say this phrase all the time, non-negotiable.
4: Yes.
3: It was non-negotiable that the Dodgers lose this game. And you know what happened? They lost the game.
4: Yeah, they lost the series tonight.
3: Facts.
4: That's what they did. They lost the series tonight. It's just, you can't do it. If you're a manager, you would love to get 6 innings from your start. 6 innings, 1 run.
3: Right.
4: You know, like, yeah, give me that. And then
3: Fresh pitchers.
4: For the 7th, 8th, and 9th.
3: Right.
4: Right?
3: Right.
4: Yeah, you throw your best, one of your best relievers in the 7th, your setup guy in the 8th, and your closer in the 9th, and you try to live happily ever after, right?
3: Right?
4: At least you go, okay, now we're back in it. Let's make this thing a series. It's no longer a series.
3: No. It's, again, I started out talking about it got late early. Well, now it's late. Now it's late in la-la land. With the Dodgers, and Jake Bowers had a lot to do with that. Again, it took 11 pitches, but he drilled it, sent it to right field. It was not even close. It was gone the minute that it left the barrel of the bat. That was all that Milwaukee needed. As you said, they tacked on some more runs just because, well, why not?
4: back to back.
3: Right.
4: You know what I'm saying? Back to back home runs because Mitchell hit a home run right after Bowers did.
3: Right. Well, I mean, look, once what they say ain't no fun if the homies don't have none, all the homies wanted some.
4: And they all, once Snell got to that seventh, they all got some.
3: Everybody had an opportunity. Everybody had a turn.
4: And then Milwaukee scored again in the eighth, and they scored again in the ninth.
3: Right.
4: To me, they're very rarely do I look and go, oh, man, the manager blew that. Dave Roberts blew that.
3: Oh, yeah. There's no doubt. And he's going to be answering those questions for a minute because, again, as you mentioned, the series was lost tonight with Milwaukee getting the 6-2 victory over the L.A. Dodgers. But Jake Bowers, man, he was the man of the moment. He's the guy who, like I said, had Blake Snell throw him 11 pitches. He drove it to right field, put it in the stands, and after the game, he caught up with our Aldin Gonzalez.
0: You did it again. Another long at-bat leading to a good result. This one, 11 pitches leading to the go-ahead home run. Take us through it.
5: No, again, it was just... I don't know, man. Mine went blank, found the flow, went into compete mode, and just happy I put a good swing on it.
0: Jake, what is it about this Brewers offense that any time the Dodgers seem to be building momentum, you guys would come right back and take it from them?
5: It's not just the offense. As a team, we have each other's backs. Our only goal in the game is to pick each other up and play for each other, man, and that's what that was about right there.
0: We've talked a lot about the bullpen in this series, but today, seeing Robert Gasser throw up 5 scoreless innings against that lineup, what was it like watching him work today?
5: Man, so impressive. So impressive what he did. Didn't have the easiest year, but he's been firing on all cylinders for a few months now, and it's been fun to watch.
0: You got a 3-0 lead on the back-to-back reigning champions. How does it feel? What's the mindset moving forward for this team?
5: Mindset's the same, man. Win tonight. We got another game tomorrow. We're going to come out, stay focused, and, keep the same mentality.
4: As Brewers first baseman Jake Bowers, after they get a 6-2 lead over, or win, I should say, over the Dodgers to take a 3-0 lead is what I was trying to get out. I'm so flabbergasted
3: right
4: at how we got here. At the same time, the Brewers won 103 games.
3: Yeah, they were a great team all year.
4: Yeah, they won 103 games. So I don't want to take credit away from them
3: right
4: because they've been the best team in baseball, right? That's really what they've been. But we've always felt like it was really the Dodgers because of the names that are on the top of the marquee.
3: Well, the thing about it is, I mean, I didn't discredit the Brewers and thought that they, you know, could definitely win the series. Yeah. I just thought it was going to be a series.
4: Facts.
3: It's not a series.
4: Not at all.
3: It's not a series. The Dodgers, they're in a 3-0 hole for the first time in a best of 7 series since 1966.
4: Yeah.
3: 1966, wow. Emmett.
4: That's a long time.
3: Yeah, 60 years.
4: That's 60 years.
3: It's the first time they've been in the position that they're in. All I could think of is Mike Tyson when Buster Douglas knocked him out the first time, right?
4: Mm-hmm.
3: He was laying on his back in the middle of the ring. It was like, now what?
4: Right.
3: I ain't ever been here before. Now what?
4: And, you know, it was the fact that they lost the first two games at home. Or, no, I'm sorry, they lost the first two games on the road. You know, maybe that you would think, like, oh, they'd come home, get some home cooking, and they'd be able to go on from there. But now that didn't even matter.
3: No, not at all. First loss in the last 28 postseason games for the Dodgers when leading in the seventh inning or later. First loss. Those are stats. The two stats that I just rattled off to you, two different stats that you don't want to be on the side of. You know what I mean?
4: True.
3: Like,
4: yeah.
3: You don't want your name attached to what I just rattled off. And
4: right.
3: The Dodgers are.
4: Yeah, and let's keep it a buck all the way. You ain't going to win a game in any CS scoring 2 runs.
3: No.
4: Like, you gotta score more than that.
3: Yep.
4: And it really was – it took a while for them to get those 2 runs.
3: Mm-hmm.
4: You know, it wasn't like they jumped on the board early.
3: No.
4: They scored 2 and 6 to take the lead, though. And it felt like, okay, here we go. You know, this is where it's going to get good. And then Dave Roberts decided to send Blake Snell back.
3: You know, and honestly, I'm glad you brought up how long it took them to get those 2 runs and manufacture them. I thought that they left meat on the bone in the 6th inning. You know, I mean, they had opportunities, right? They had a pitcher out there that was shaky. They had 2 on and no out. Max Muncy was up, and he strikes out. The one thing you can't do, down 1-0 with a couple guys on and no outs, is strike out. You got to put the ball in play.
4: Right.
3: You've got to do something. Now, I know, hey, you don't want a double play. I get that. But you've got to put the ball in play. Right. You say it all the time. Put the ball in play and make the defense make a play.
4: Put pressure. Put pressure on the defense.
3: And so I felt like they left a lot of meat on the bone. Then Will Smith comes up. Looks like he hit a grand slam, but it goes off the wall.
4: Mm-hmm.
3: And it only turns into the two runs.
4: Imagine if that goes over the wall.
3: Right.
4: You know how different everything
3: that inning, that inning honestly could have been a 5 or 6 run inning.
4: Yep.
3: Easily.
4: Could have blew the roof off of it, figuratively, of course.
3: At least 4 runs.
4: Yeah. Yep.
3: You know?
4: And I said you can't win a game only scoring 2 runs. The Brewers did it in game 1. That's my fault. But to that point, the Dodgers, you 1 run,
3: right.
4: 4, okay, in game 2, and then 2 runs in game 3.
3: Right.
4: Like, this is the best team money could buy. But you might have to return it, though. You might have to go back and be like, hey, something wrong with this.
3: Hey,
4: it's a little defective.
3: The Avengers don't look like the Avengers. Like I said, the dude with the diamond in the chest.
4: Right.
3: Yeah. That's who they are. They're just the dude with the diamond in the chest. And we're finding out it ain't
4: so
3: really
4: ain't
3: a
4: Iron
3: diamond.
4: Man. Yeah.
3: It's a cubic zirconia. Right? It ain't right. quite what it ain't what it looked like from a distance.
4: At least not right now. How about this for a thought? Could this be fatigue on the Dodgers side because they have won World Series back-to-back? So they've, in theory, played longer than anybody else in back-to-back years.
3: No, I don't buy that for the baseball. I don't buy that in football. I don't buy that in NBA. I don't buy that. Look, man, you got time off.
4: Yeah.
3: You take care of your body. You know what you're built for. You didn't sign up just to play 162 and then say, that's too much. Remember when the Ant-Man said that? When when the Timberwolves were in the playoffs? We didn't prepare ourselves to go deep in the playoffs. What are you playing for?
4: Why not? Right, yeah,
3: what are
4: exactly.
3: you doing then?
4: And if I'm not mistaken, didn't the Dodgers have a bye in the first round of the playoffs? Yeah, so you got some rest right there. No, I'm with you. I'm just kind of throwing it out there.
3: I respect it, but no. I'm not buying it. Right now, the Dodgers, they're in all kind of trouble. They find themselves in a 3-0 series hole against the Milwaukee Brewers. He's Emmett Golden. I'm Q Myers. It's Game Night here on ESPN Radio. Coming up next, we've got to hear from the Dodgers manager, Dave Roberts, right? Oh, yeah. We'll do that and then some here on Game Night on ESPN Radio, the ESPN app, and SiriusXM Channel 80.
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2: And a pitch. Swing and a high fly ball right field. That ball is back. That ball is gone. And Mitchell will touch them all as they come pouring out of the first base dugout of the Brewers. And Mitchell slowly circles the bases. The Brewers now lead it 4-2.
3: The Brewers acted like Drake. They went back-to-back in the seventh inning. They took that 4-2 lead, and that was more than enough. They go on to win 6-2 and now have a commanding 3-0 series lead. Highlight coming in courtesy of ESPN Radio. It's game night here on ESPN Radio, the ESPN app, SiriusXM Channel 80, and tune in. 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He's Emmett Golden. I'm Q Myers. MLB postseason, you know where to find it, right here on ESPN Radio. 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And Emmett, it became a snowball effect, quick, fast, and in a hurry in the seventh inning. You know, once it got out of control, the floodgates opened, and that was, like I said, more than enough. What they did in the seventh inning, they being the Brewers, was enough to beat the Dodgers. They go on to win 6-2, but that seventh inning was the pivotal one. Obviously, it's a decision that Dave Roberts is going to be called about a bunch of times. He's going to be questioned about a bunch of times, leaving Blake Snell in the seventh, even though he had pitched a heck of a game 1-6. The seventh inning did him in.
4: Yeah, he got on the mound, walked Vaughn, the first guy that he faced, and I wouldn't even have had sent him out there, but right after that, I definitely would have taken him out. Then Bowers hits the home run, and then Mitchell hits the home run right after that. Then they finally made the move, and at that, it was like, it's too late.
3: Right.
4: You know, it's too late. Brewers went on to tack on a couple more before the end of the game, but that is where the game was lost, and the manager, in my humble opinion, lost that game.
3: Well, let's hear from the manager. Here's Dave Roberts following the game on that decision and more.
14: Blake Snell, obviously, when he is on, he is one of the best lefty pitchers in baseball. He also hasn't pitched a lot of innings, and I don't think he's gone into the seventh inning all season. What did you see from Snell to put him back out there?
15: I just saw that, you know, through the sixth inning, and then once we got to the seventh inning, I think he retired 13 or 14 in a row, and his stuff was really good. I don't think that they were seeing him well, and I was trying to get him three more hitters, and we had Evan, you know, for that fourth hitter. He had his way with those two lefties and took care of Vaughn. And obviously the leadoff walk hurt. Hasn't given up a homer all year, but it's baseball. And for me, I felt good with where Blake's stuff was at. And, you know, you got to give Bowers credit. He put together another good at-bat, which he did at their place, and, you know, spurred that rally. And then right there saw 8-9 pitches, then end up hitting a homer. But, yeah, I mean, I had Evan ready, you know, for Pratt right there.
16: Dave, uncharted territory. Do you make any changes tomorrow?
15: Not sure. I haven't digested this one. You know, they're going to run a bullpen game. So just trying to figure out, you know, which guys we want to be in there, how you kind of construct the lineup. But I haven't thought about that one yet.
16: Do you talk to the players tonight, or will you talk to them tomorrow?
15: I'll talk to them tomorrow. Well, they know what's at stake. And, you know, we've won 4 in a row, you know, a number of times this year. 10 times, I think, something like that. So, but again, we got to win tomorrow. So that's our only focus.
17: Go to the left side in the middle.
18: 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What's your message?
15: Well, the fans are great tonight. They came out with energy from pitch one, and, you know, Blake gives up the leadoff homer, but then after that, he was dominant, and the fans were there to the end, and we got to give them something to cheer about and kind of play, you know, downhill for a little bit, where I think it's just this whole series, you know, they've outslugged us, outhit us, and so we got to get a lead and find a way to tack on and kind of have those guys behind us.
17: AJ?
19: Dave, you say you've got to win tomorrow. What does that entail pitching-wise? Could Scooble, Yamamoto be available? How does that kind of all play in?
15: No, I don't know. Because you still got to win four, you know, to advance. So I think that everyone in the pen should be available, probably outside of Robleski. So as far as kind of covering innings and suppressing runs, I feel really good about that. And then, you know, you got to win tomorrow, and then you've got Scooble going, and I still feel behind him we'll be good to go. Expect to see Diaz. You know, we haven't got him into a game. But yeah, I mean, I feel good again about us preventing runs. We still got to, you know, like I said, catch a lead, build it, and win a ball game.
4: That is Dave Roberts, the Dodgers manager. Interesting there. No, I'm not even considering pitching Scooble tomorrow.
3: You can't win four if you can't win one.
4: Right. Yeah. Like, I get it, but you got to worry about tomorrow's problems tomorrow.
3: Yeah, you can't plan for the future. You better plan for today.
4: Right. Yeah. That's a bold strategy, you know.
3: Well, I mean, clearly bold strategy is Dave Roberts' middle name, apparently. Yeah. Bold strategy. Blake Snell hasn't pitched into the seventh inning this season. Let's pitch him into the seventh inning. Bold strategy. He hasn't given up a homer. Let's let him stay in there, give up two. Bold strategy. He walked someone after having such dominance through six innings, where he's been really dominant through. Hasn't gone as a seventh. Let's keep it going. Like, there's a lot of bold strategies. You know what they've all done? Backfired.
4: Yeah. You know, and again, this is a manager that has won the World Series,
3: yeah.
4: You know,
3: which
4: is why it's surprising to me, very surprising. And look, I get it. You know, you want to roll with a guy. Snell was locked
3: in. Yeah, he was dialed in.
4: He was locked in.
3: Until that first
4: pitch. Yes, but that's what I'm saying. You see, and I would even say this, I believe he only had a left-hander up in the pen. Right. And in the righty lefty and all worrying about all that type of stuff. It's like, bro, you know, once you see that that Snell is the wheels are wobbling a little bit, you got to go and get him. And he just waited till it was too late.
3: All I heard in that 3 or 4 minutes that we listened to Dave Roberts talk was he got greedy. I just wanted to get one more out. I just wanted him to get one more out. I just wanted to get one more out. No, I mean, yeah, that's ideal. Sure. Yeah. Get him one more out. Sure, it'd be great to get him through one more inning. But to your point, Emmett, when the wheels are shaky, you have to address it.
4: Right, yeah.
3: You know, I'm the only dumb guy that drove around back in the day with the tire about to pop. It's like, you know what? I think I can make it.
4: Yeah.
3: No, you can't. Right? When the light's on, when the orange light comes on and says you're out of gas, you know what that means? You're out of gas.
4: Yeah. This is what's even crazier. Pat Murphy screwed up the inning before.
3: Yes.
4: He left Uribe in there too long.
3: Yep.
4: This guy walked the bases loaded, you know? So if I was ready to be all over him. Like,
3: right.
4: You know what? You cost your team the game leaving Uribe in there too long. No, they just the next day. Dave was like, don't worry about it, Pat. I'll raise you. You know?
3: Right. Yeah. Dave Roberts said, I know the check engine lights come on for Blake Snell, but that's just a suggestion.
4: I'm going to put the pedal to the metal anyway.
3: That doesn't really mean anything. That's just a suggestion.
4: Yeah.
3: It's just an opinion. It doesn't really mean anything. No, it means that, you know, he's tired.
4: Yes.
3: And, well, we all know how it happened in the seventh inning. Coming up next, more on what happened with the Dodgers and how the Brewers have them on the brinks of elimination. That's next on Game Night on ESPN Radio on the all-new ESPN app.
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4: In the NFL, Rams left tackle Alaric Jackson's suspension has been reduced from 2 games to 1. Jackson was originally suspended for punching Bills linebacker Bradley Chubb following Monday night's game. He appealed the decision, and the hearing officer, Derek Brooks, reduced the punishment after reviewing the case. In the NBA, Warriors center Kristaps Porzingis will remain out indefinitely because of a private health-related issue. Porzingis says he is working with doctors and experts and is feeling better, but the team says he will remain around the organization while he focuses on his recovery. He has not reported to Golden State since informing the team before training camp that he would not be ready to play. Also, in the NFL, newly acquired receiver Marvin Harrison Jr. will make his Houston Texans debut Sunday in London against the Jacksonville Jaguars. Texans coach D'Amico Ryans confirmed Harrison will play just 2 days after arriving in Houston. Texans acquired him from Arizona in exchange for a 2027 second and seventh round pick and receiving a 2027 sixth round along with Harrison. Houston enters the game with a 1-4 record, while Harrison looks to restart his career after a disappointing beginning with the Cardinals. In the NLCS tonight, you heard it right here on ESPN Radio, the Brewers defeat the Dodgers 6-2. Blake Snell gave up a homer on the first pitch, then was awesome for 6 innings before the rails coming off in the 7th with the Brewers scoring 3 runs. Milwaukee now has a 3-0 lead on the reigning World Series champions. Coming up next, more Game Night with Q Myers and myself, Emmett Golden.
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2: Alongside Emmett Golden, I'm Q Myers. 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The all-new ESPN app, SiriusXM Channel 80, and TuneIn were presented by Progressive Insurance. Reacting to the Brew Crew and their 6-2 victory over the Dodgers, giving them a 3-0 series lead in the NLCS. We're looking for your reaction as well. 888-SAY-ESPN, 888-729-3776. Are you like me, surprised that the Dodgers have not made this a series whatsoever, not taking anything away from the Brewers? I know how good of a team they are, but I thought the Dodgers, a.k.a. the Avengers, were going to put up a fight, and so far, not so good for L.A. Again, hit us up at 888-SAY-ESPN, 888-729-3776. Hit our socials as well at EGoldie80, at your boy Q254, and at ESPN Radio. And Emmett, when I say I'm surprised that this series is 3-0, it's not because I thought the Brewers couldn't hang with the Dodgers. It's because I thought the Dodgers could hang with the Brewers.
3: Yeah, I was expecting really both championship series to go at least six.
2: Exactly.
3: You know, because you got Tampa and you got Cleveland there, you know, getting after it. They're tied at one game apiece. Even after Milwaukee won both games at home, I thought to myself, well, that's all right. You know, it's all good. The Brewers are

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2: It's frustrating as a pitcher when you can't get a guy out. And I'm not even talking striking a guy out. Like, you don't mind if they put the ball in play, especially if it's at somebody. But when they just keep wasting, and especially if you're throwing good pitches, like pitches that should punch him out, pitches that they should beat into the ground and be easy ground balls, and you just can't get them to do it, it ends up like, let me just throw a strike. And next thing you know, it's a going over the wall.
3: Yeah, that's, again, you show that patience, you have those long at-bats, and usually good things happen for the guy at the plate. And to see that that's kind of a pattern, and he's done that multiple times, Jake Bowers, that is, that's pretty impressive, either a walk or a home run. Yeah, I would say that those are some good things happening right there.
2: Oh, ain't no question about it. And again, shout out to the Brewers for battling. And think about it, you know, they were up and they were doing well, pitching well. And then in the sixth, it almost exploded. You know, they gave up two runs. It could have been a lot more than that.
3: Right.
2: But they settled down. They got out the inning. And what resilience to follow that up after giving up the lead to go snatch it back. I pay attention to stuff like that because I think that tells you the type of heart that a team has.
3: What storyline are we going to hear after this season gets wrapped up for the Dodgers? Because there's no way in my mind I think they're coming back in this series. We heard Dave Roberts talk about we got to win four games. They need to be worried about winning one game.
2: One game.
3: When you build a team, I don't care if you're the back-to-back defending champs. I don't care. None of that matters. What you did last year, what you did the year before, that don't matter.
2: No, right? It's over.
3: None of that matters. It's all about the now and the present. And they built a team that as many when they got Terry Skubel, everyone, oh, my gosh, they're cheating. Oh, my gosh, what are they doing? They're ruining baseball. And the Brewers are like, ain't really ruined nothing for us.
2: Right.
3: So what's the storyline going to be? How are you going to summarize the Dodgers and their, you know, this season and the way it gets wrapped up when it is all game, set, match?
2: I mean, it'll be disappointing, especially if they end up getting swept. If they don't get tomorrow's game and they get swept, it'll be.
3: I don't see a way that they're winning tomorrow. Win tomorrow.
2: Yeah, I'm with you. It'll be surprising. I think they will say, hey, look, Ohtani, our best player, wasn't healthy for most of the season, and he was doing his best in the playoffs. But the thing about the Dodgers is they're not just Ohtani.
3: I'm about to say, that sounds like you play the game, reason or excuse.
2: Yeah,
3: that's
2: an excuse.
3: An excuse to me.
2: Yeah, oh, it is. Right? They'll make an excuse.
3: You have an all-star lineup. Again, you had a roster that people were complaining about the way that you built it. It's not fair.
2: Mm-hmm.
3: It's not fair. They're cheating. They're ruining the game. They can't even they can't even buy a game. They buy everything else. They can't buy a game.
2: Yeah. Well, I bet you if they could find a way to do it, they certainly would. $370 million payroll. All right. $370 million payroll. The Brewers, $169 million, which is not sisters of the poor by any means, but it's half, or just about half of what the Dodgers are paying.
3: I'm intrigued to find out what that storyline is going to be, what the narrative is going to be. How are they going to, you know, coin this team? For me, and these are totally different circumstances, but still highly disappointing. For me, I always go back to the Warriors season against your Cavs and the record-breaking season only to blow the series.
2: Mm-hmm.
3: Right. Yeah. Hey, great. Fantastic. That was fun. What'd you win out of it? Nothing.
2: Right. Yeah.
3: You know what I mean? And I know, look, they're not playing for a championship right now, so I'm not going to put it at that.

0: level.
1: Right.
0: But it's close.
1: Yeah, yeah. Like, the Warriors made history twice in that season.
0: Exactly. You know, that's way extreme.
1: Yeah, they made good history,
0: right,
1: and they made bad history.
0: And the bad history outweighs the good history. Yep. Every day of the week and twice on Sunday.
1: Exactly, because if every day is a sunny day, what's a sunny day?
0: Hey, man, hey, ring the bell, man. Ring the bell.
1: I'm sorry.
0: That's not even a real statement.
1: I'm sorry. You
0: that doesn't mean anything.
1: I couldn't resist.
0: You're rubbing it in the fans, in the LA fans. You're running it because it never rains in Southern California.
1: Yeah.
0: It's pouring.
1: Oh, it is.
0: It's pouring
1: it is.
0: Right now as they're
1: it's
0: down.
1: It's pouring
0: 03.
1: Adversity. That's what it's doing for sure. I think if I'm the Dodgers, I charge it to the game and get back next year because you got a bunch of great ball players on this team. Like, you know, if they overreact and, we got to redo the lineup and redo. Nah. The Brewers, they had time. All right. You know how people go like, I got time today. They were ready, you know, and I don't think what I don't want to do is take credit away from the Brewers.
0: No, I'm not. Not at all.
1: Yeah. What I don't want to do is take credit away from the Brewers and not like, the Dodgers were so bad. I think the Brewers were so good and have been awesome this season and even in this series that if I'm the Dodgers, I'm their front office, I'm their manager, I go, hey, we went back to back. This was a bad year where we lost in the NL Championship Series. So we run it back, and I wouldn't be surprised if they're back here in the same spot next year, but not down 3-0.
0: But see, the problem is that's not going to be the narrative. And I'm not taking away from Milwaukee. You're not taking away from Milwaukee. The fine people in Milwaukee aren't taking away from Milwaukee. But the storyline tomorrow when Evan Cohen and Chris Canty and Michelle Smallman hit the airwaves 100%. Will not be the Brewers being up 3-0. It'll be the Dodgers being down 0-3.
1: Exactly.
0: That's going to be block A.
1: Yeah.
0: That's going to be block A, right?
1: Yeah.
0: Just because, again, it's so surprising. Malibu just sent me a text. Dodgers are spending more on this roster than the other three teams left combined.
1: Oh, absolutely. Because the Rays and the Guardians.
0: Exactly.
1: Yeah.
0: They don't spend no money.
1: They're barely over $100 million.
0: That's what I'm saying. So that's why it's so surprising to me. I don't care if they've won back-to-back championships. It's about this year, and this year is a big incomplete, a big disappointment. You failed. This is a fail.
1: Yeah.
0: You know, it'd be one thing if the Brewers won 4-3. Or 4-2.
1: Yeah.
0: So be it. Right?
1: Yeah,
0: if they won in six games, whatever, and it was a fight, okay, cool. Right? Then you tip the cap and say the better team won.
1: Right.
0: But when you can't buy a win,
1: yeah.
0: That's why I'm tripping. That's why I'm, it's more sauce on it than it needs to be, because they can't even pick up one dub.
1: Before both CS has started, if you were like, pick one team that's going to get swept, everybody would have said the Guardians, right? You know, look, Tampa
0: really
1: has been
0: team.
1: Best team in the AL all year, and obviously the Brewers and the and the Dodgers, great teams. Everybody would have said, yo, it's Cleveland. No one would have said the Dodgers.
0: Right.
1: Yeah, more people would have said the Brewers than would have said the Dodgers.
0: Exactly. That's why, again, it just blows my mind. Would love to hear from you at 888-SAY-ESPN, 888-729-3776. How would you coin it? How would you phrase it when it comes to this Dodgers team that now finds himself in a 0-3 series hole to the Milwaukee Brewers after losing 6-2 in NLCS game number 3. He's Emmett Golden. I'm Q Myers. It's Game Night here on ESPN Radio. Coming up next, a new man takes the reins in Denver. 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

0: That's what we're doing.
1: Hey, we getting jiggy with it.
0: Are we serious?
1: Would y'all mess with Big Willie style? Is that what you're saying?
0: No.
2: Whoa.
0: This ain't Bad Boys. What are we doing?
1: Hey, man, I don't know. It was a hit when it came out. You know what I'm saying?
0: Malibu, I need you to come to the front of the congregation.
1: Oh, here
0: man.
1: We go. Here we go.
3: What are you? Will Smith had a big hit tonight.
0: Not that Will Smith.
3: A Will Smith.
1: Yeah, I see it. I see what you're doing, Malibu. I dig it.
3: Appreciate
0: you know what?
3: Emmett.
0: Ring the bell on Emmett because Emmett's the only one that will support
3: I'm not ringing
0: that.
3: Any bell. Mm-hmm.
1: I get it.
0: I know
1: it.
0: You do. You Will also have Smith, the dumb sayings too.
1: You know, it's kind of, you know, how I got here.
2: You know, this would have played well if the Dodgers actually won.
0: Facts. Thank
1: okay,
0: you, Renee.
1: All right. Now I'm on your side.
0: And it would have made a lot of sense if
1: sorry,
0: we were
1: Malibu.
0: Going into, I don't know, a Will Smith highlight of him having that nice hit off the wall, not talking about the Denver Broncos.
2: I think Malibu takes the L on this one.
0: Yep.
1: I'm sorry.
0: There
1: I'm sorry.
0: You go. Thank you. Got the bell rung. It's game night here on ESPN Radio, the all-new ESPN app, SiriusXM Channel 80 and TuneIn. 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He's Emmett Golden. I'm Q Myers. You also heard from Renee and Malibu. And, hey, look, it be your own people. So, you know, it is what it is. We will get back to some more MLB action, NLCS, and, of course, ALCS game number 3 coming up. We'll do that in a little bit here on game night. But, Emmett, you know, it's Thursday night football. Kicking off week 6 of the NFL, which is wild that we're already here.
2: Mm-hmm.
0: It's going to be Seattle and Denver. Denver picked up a victory last week, 23-17 over the Chargers. Sean Payton took back the play call-in. Look, the issue that the Broncos have had so far this year when it comes to scoring has been their scoring in the first half. They didn't really just light it up in the first half with Sean Payton. They had that problem last year when he was the play caller. I feel like that nothing has changed. I don't necessarily think it was Davis Webb, who, oh, by the way, only got a 4-game sample size before he got the hook. And Sean Payton said, all right, I'm back. I'm here to save the day. And it took a lot for them to beat the winless Chargers. So I don't really think that Sean Payton is making that big of a difference. But I guess since he's the head coach, he said, hey, if I'm going down, I'm going down on my own dime.
1: And he should have stood on that business in the offseason.
0: To begin with,
1: yeah. Yeah, that's my only thing about that. If you're a play-calling head coach, don't ever give up play-calling because it's who you are. You're going to want it back. You're going to sit there and you're going to start second-guessing. And that's what happened. Look, they were 2-2 with Davis Webb as the play caller. Mm-hmm. In the losses, they scored 10 and 14 points. Yeah, that's not enough. But they scored 20 and 30 in the wins. And, oh, by the way, one of those wins was against the Rams, where they hung up 30 on them. I think that it was just a mistake from the beginning. But now, you gotta win. You gotta win because now you really look like you don't know what you're doing if you take back play calling and then you're only scoring, you know, at 17 to 22, 23 points a game.
0: You know, they always say coaches coach and players play, right? So I like to, yes, I'll look at the coaches and we'll question decisions that are made. And sometimes we'll look at the coach and say, should he have done this? Should he have done that? You know, why would you make that play call? But at the end of the day, Emmett, it's the players have to go out there and execute. And I think the biggest problem for Denver and their offense is the main guy is not executing at a high level. The main guy is Bo Nix.
1: Yeah.
0: Bo Nix threw for .123 last week.
1: That ain't going to get it done.
0: 16 completions for .123 and a touchdown.
1: Yeah, that's not going to get it
0: done. That's not good.
1: No. This year he's thrown for 942 yards and 6 touchdowns in 5 games.
0: That's what I'm saying.
1: Yeah.
0: It's not good.
1: No.
0: He to me, and this is just my personal opinion, I feel like he has not progressed. It feels like he's regressed.
1: I feel like
0: I was just out on the corner selling a bean pie when I did that.
1: Oh, okay. All right. You just had to hit me with a my brother.
0: I just said, my brother, you did not progress. You happen to regress.
1: Absolutely.
0: Is your ankle feeling okay, son?
1: And you know what? This back and forth with play calls, that's not helping him.
0: At all.
1: Either. It's not helping Bo Nix. So maybe Sean Payton, who, look, I have respect on top of respect for him as a play caller. One of the greatest play callers in the NFL history. No shade, man. My whole thing is dog, be who you are. If you're an artist, you don't have other people drawing pictures for you. You know, you, that's what you do. So if you're a play caller, call those plays. At least I feel like you don't have to worry about that for the rest of the season because you ain't giving it back up.
0: No, you're not.
1: You know what I'm saying?
0: But that's not, to me, that's not the ultimate issue with Denver, who everyone thought was going to take some big step and stride this year because they're getting Bo Nix back healthy. It just, it doesn't always mean just because you're getting your guy back that he's going to make that natural progression. And to me, it just feels like he hasn't done that. They went out there and got Jaylen Waddle. They wanted to have that deep threat. And, I mean, it's been all right.
1: Yeah.
0: You know, but it's now you're through five games. And I know it's the first one that Sean Payton has called the plays this season, but I kind of feel like I know who they are. And I don't think that their defense is as good as it was last year.
1: I was going to go there. Patrick Surtain's dealing with an injury, and he's out. You're talking about one of the best corners in the NFL. Their defense has not been like last year's defense.
0: Right.
1: You know, but I would even it's tough. Like, have the Texans been as good defensively as they were last year? Either?
0: No.
1: Which,
0: and that's why they were winless until last week.
1: Yeah, and I kind of early on I dismissed it because there's a lot of crazy stuff that happens in the first 3-4 weeks of the NFL season. I know we're at 5 going on. Week 6 now, I'm surprised that they haven't played better because I still believe that they're talented, but both of those defenses, Houston as well, I've been surprised at the way that they've struggled.
0: I just don't see this Denver team being as good as everyone thought that they were going to be. I think it's really been a wake-up call. It's funny, man. There was a time when I've told you plenty of times before that when I was at ESPN Central Texas, we covered the Cowboys. And so that was the team that we covered. And I remember going to the locker room multiple times. And, sometimes you know how it is. Sometimes players make themselves available. Sometimes everybody scatters like water bugs. Like, they're out of there, right?
1: Yep.
0: Well, the one guy who was always sitting there and available because nobody really wanted to talk to him because they always say he's a little tough to talk to was Orlando Scandrick.
1: Okay.
0: Right, he was always the guy that people were like, man, he's a little tough to talk to. He's real short. He really didn't want to be bothered by the media, but they're like, you just go talk to him. I was like, all right, that's cool. He's a DB. I like DBs. We'll just have a good conversation.
1: We'll have a conversation.
0: And I remember asking him about the defense in particular, saying, can you build off what you did last year? And he looked at me, and I thought he was going to put a hole in my chest. And he said, no. And then that was his answer. And I said, well, do you want to expand on that? He said, you can't build off last year. Last year is last year. We can have the same principles. We can still try to get back to being who we were.
1: Mm-hmm.
0: We understand what we did well or not. But you can't build off that. Last year is over. So as great as you might think that you're going to be coming into the next season, there's so many circumstances that'll play a factor. You can't guarantee that. And it's funny, for a guy who didn't want to talk, he gave me a fantastic answer. And I've never let that leave my head. So when you go into this season and you said Houston, I picked Houston to go to the Super Bowl. Why?
1: Mm-hmm.
0: Because, again, well, I'm building off last year. That defense was great. Now the offense is going to be on point. They're going to be a little bit better. They're going to make a run.
1: Right.
0: Denver, they won the division last year. They built it off the defense. Bo Nix is coming back healthy. They're going to build off that. In reality, Emmett, you can't really build off that.
1: I think that's true in the NFL more than any other sport.
0: Absolutely.
1: Yeah, there's so much turnover every year. There's so many injuries every year that, and we see teams flip-flop year in and year out. Half the playoff teams are new every season.
0: Exactly. So it's so hard to just ride what you did really well and keep doing it moving on. That's always something that stood out to me. Coming up next, is it officially closing up time for the Dodgers? It's ESPN Radio, the ESPN app, SiriusXM Channel 80, and tune in.
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1: In the NFL, Rams left tackle Alaric Jackson's suspension has been reduced from 2 games to 1. Jackson was originally suspended for punching Bills linebacker Bradley Chubb following Monday night's game. He appealed the decision, and hearing officer Derek Brooks reduced the punishment after reviewing the case. In the NBA, Warriors center Kristaps Porzingis will remain out indefinitely because of a private health-related issue. Porzingis says he's working with doctors and experts and is feeling better, but the team says he will remain around the organization while he focuses on his recovery. He has not reported to Golden State since informing the team before training camp he would not be ready to play. Also in the NFL, newly acquired receiver Marvin Harrison Jr. will make his Houston Texans debut Sunday in London against the Jacksonville Jaguars. Texans coach DeMeco Ryans confirmed that Harrison will play just 2 days after arriving in Houston. The Texans acquired Harrison from Arizona in exchange for a 2027 second round and seventh round picks, receiving a 2027 sixth round picks and Harrison. On to the NLCS tonight. The Brewers beat the Dodgers 6-2. Blake Snell gave up a home run on the first pitch before settling down only to give up three runs in the seventh inning, when it was all said and done, the Milwaukee Brewers have a commanding 3-0 lead over the reigning World Series champions. Coming up, more on the NLCS with Q Myers and myself, Emmett Golden.
3: 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The 49ers, Chiefs, and Vikings are all undefeated, but I'll tell you why one of them won't make the playoffs. 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
13: Three, two, pitch. Swing and a foul tip into the mitt of Contreras, and that's the ball game. And the Milwaukee Brewers are one win away from the World Series. McGill closes it out, and the Brewers win it 6-2 the final.

0: Series champs, the LA Dodgers. 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He's Emmett Golden. I'm Q Myers. Joining us now to talk about that commanding lead that the Brewers have over the Dodgers is our guy, Doug Glanville, ESPN MLB analyst, on the call for the Brewers and Dodgers NLCS. And, Doug, thanks so much for your time. We do appreciate you. And I want to start with Jake Bowers, who had Blake Snell pitch him, throw 11 pitches to him before he parked one into the right field stands. You had over 1,000 career hits in your MLB career. What is it like when you're at the plate and you can cause a pitcher to throw that many pitches? And how much of an advantage is that for the batter when you could do that?
1: Yeah, I mean, it's really the ultimate, like, mano a mano moment, because it's like he's throwing everything in the kitchen sink at you. And you finding ways to just spoil a pitch, just miss one. And, you know we've seen everything he could throw. And now it's just kind of a battle of wills at a certain point. And Jake Bowers has given that to the Brewers all season long. His story is pretty incredible because he hadn't really been an everyday player until this season. He's bounced around. He's been up. He's been down. He's been, you know, DFA'd, traded, cut. And he still found a way to become this really impactful offensive player this season. And he had a 12-pitch at bat previously in the series, the Padres series, and worked a walk, and that became consequential. So this guy is a disciplined hitter. He hunts for certain pitches, and this season when he gets them, he usually finds a way to do damage on it.
2: Doug, Snell, you know, outside of the first pitch of the game, was locked in for six innings. And, you know, he was kind of making quick work of guys. After the walk to Vaughn, do you feel like that was evidence that maybe he was a little tired and it was time to take him out?
1: Well, you know, it's like he still looked sharp, you know, from the standpoint of the stuff. I mean, he tried to throw a couple change up to Vaughn. He tried to backdoor the curveball. He missed. And I think the sort of illusion of it was that it's like, okay, that's fine. He has a bunch of lefties now coming up. So he's like, all right, he's got Bowers. He liked the matchup left on left, even though Bowers hits lefties well. And he liked the fact that Mitchell only had one home run the whole season against lefties. So I think it was lulled into sort of that lefty-lefty matchup that said, well, let's give him more runway. He has been, you know, pretty strong, and that was just sort of one at bat against Vaughn. But the thing that, you know, we asked Dave Roberts before the game was that Snell hadn't been into the seventh inning at all this season. He just has not gone that deep, and he's missed a lot of time. And the fact that he was, you know, into that workload, you know, was one certainly alarm going off, but he was fine, and then he just wasn't.
0: No, he wasn't. And now the Dodgers find themselves in an 0-3 hole to the Milwaukee Brewers. Again, Doug Glanville is with us here on Game Night on ESPN Radio on the all-new ESPN app. He's Emmett Golden. I'm Q Myers. And me and Emmett have been talking about giving the Brewers the credit, all the credit in the world, for being up 3-0. We don't want to make it about the Dodgers. But, Doug, as you know, when you have a payroll like them, they're defending back-to-back champs. You know, they've been called the Avengers and how they're ruining baseball. And then they find themselves in a situation where they can't win a game. What is it that Milwaukee's doing that has been really just making the Dodgers struggle so much to the point where, like I said, they're in a 3-0 hole?
1: Well, I would say the toughest thing to do in these series is to be able to play your game, right? To be in total control and play your game, because that's the job of your opponent, to constantly disrupt it and to impose their will on their game on you. And in this case, it's like the Brewers are playing their game, and that is they're going to work counts. They're going to foul balls off. They're going to get on base by walk. They're going to be in your face. They're going to run you out of the stadium. They're going to catch the ball. They have a phenomenal bullpen. I mean, you start looking and say, wow, I mean, the ways the Dodgers, if you just go on paper, the Dodgers were probably the better team because they have the rotation, right? They have the starting rotation, and they have more slug. They can hit the ball at the ballpark. Those were the two pluses. But a lot of other facets, the Brewers were, you know, certainly statistically better. And so they started to be that team that won 103 games, that really never had like a bad stretch all season long. And they were just bringing it to all these teams in the postseason. And in the Padres series, there was never a moment they weren't one or two runs apart. That's how close that series was. But their bullpen showed that they can slap up zeros pretty much at will. And Uribe was really the only, you know, blip today, but he'd been lights out up until then. So it's more about how the Brewers play this style where they counterpunch, they're relentless. If you score, they're going to score back. And that's exactly what they did. Sixth inning, the Dodgers were like, oh, yeah, we got the lead. And it was gone in a half an inning. And that's just how they played.
2: Baseball's changed so much, especially now, everything's spin rate and launch angle and, you know, OPS and all of that. You know, nobody cares about batting average anymore. But once you get to this level, does being able to play old school baseball really benefit teams once you get this deep in the playoffs?
1: Well, certainly the Brewers are showing you the value of having all these different ways to score runs. You know, they were one of the top run scoring team in baseball, and they were almost dead last in home runs. So this is a team that has manufactured runs, and there's been criticism say, well, you can't win in the playoffs like that. Well, there's still some truth to saying, like, home runs are king. If you hit more home runs, you're probably going to be on the right side of the scoreboard, because that's your ability to put up quick runs, quick strike, knock a pitcher out, and possibly, if there's runners on base in front, put up a crooked number. And that's the big advantage of the home run. And by the way, the Brewers hit three of them. So, you know, it's not that they had zero home runs this year. They just didn't hit as many and as frequent. So, you know, but yes, it's when you look at the other teams, the Rays, the Guardians, you are looking at teams that kind of catch the ball, run the bases, know how to lay down a bunt. There's a lot of old school in these teams left. And really, the Dodgers are typically fundamentally pretty sound, too. It's not like they don't play that game. They just have all these other weapons, and the Brewers have just found a way to neutralize them.
0: Doug, this was a game that I said the Dodgers had to win. They had to win this one to make it a series. Well, clearly they didn't win it. What are your expectations from L.A. tomorrow?
1: Well, it's going to be well, you talk about elimination game. It is an elimination game. Mm-hmm. And when we talked to Dave Roberts earlier, he said, well, I'm going to treat this one, you know, similarly. But when it came down to it with Snell going into the seventh, it was sort of like, okay, let's see. I'm going to try to go with who's looking hot right now. And that sort of imploded ultimately. So they're going to have to, you know, I mean, you haven't seen like Edwin Diaz. So it's one of those things where they're going to have to pretty much every pitch is going to be the, you know, Armageddon for the Dodgers. And the tough part about that is, you know, well, if you empty everybody out, you still have to deal with game five if you get there. So that's a different position they've been on in the last couple of years. So a lot of credit to the Brewers. But Max Muncy told us before the game, he's like, you know, we're not playing our best baseball. And we feel good that we were in Milwaukee, didn't play our best baseball, and those were close games. But this time, you know, it went exactly the other way, and the Brewers just took it to them.
0: Well, we'll close out with this, and fantastic stuff. We do appreciate you. You mentioned Max Muncy, and I was telling Emmett that sixth inning, even though they put up two runs and they took the lead, I felt like they left about four runs out there and didn't get those, weren't able to manufacture, and Muncy had that strikeout to get the first out in that inning. How big was that inning that they weren't able to get more than just those two runs?
1: Yeah, I mean, that's big, because Uribe was struggling, and they made the move to get him out of there. And D.L. Hall is another arm that the Brewers have that kind of you forget about, because you think of, like, you know, Uribe, Ashby, and McGill, but then there's this D.L. Hall lefty in there that's pretty nasty. So, you know, he's been really a key part of, like, bridging the bullpen to the back end. And, yes, he did his job. He came in and punched out two, and that was it. So that's where the Brewers are just unbelievable. And the Padres, you know, have Mason Miller. They had Morejon and all these great arms. But when we interviewed the Padre manager, he's like, the Brewers have every bit as good a bullpen as we do, and they continue to show it. And all these zeros, while they're putting up zeros, they're tacking on one, one, one, one. Mm-hmm. And then you look up, and you're down by four.
0: Right, and yeah, good luck trying to come back from that one, and now the Dodgers find themselves in, well, just a huge hole down 3-0. Doug, fantastic stuff as always. Great job on the call. Thanks so much for giving us some time, and we'll hear you tomorrow night. We appreciate you.
1: All right, my pleasure. Thank you.
0: Thank you. Great stuff right there. Doug Glanville, ESPN MLB analyst, longtime MLB player on the call for Brewers and Dodgers NLCS, and Game 4 is going to come out tomorrow. We'll see what the Dodgers have. I don't have a lot of faith. I don't have a lot of confidence, Emmett, but we'll see.
2: I mean, look, they just got to get on the board early. them being the Dodgers.
0: Of course.
2: You know, yeah. They got to get on the board early. And if they could do that and not just score three runs in the first inning and not do anything. No, they need to get two, and maybe in the first, one in the third, get another one in the fourth, maybe get two in the sixth. Like, they have to score and keep their foot on the gas, because if it becomes a pitcher's duel, they're just going to get more and more pressure every inning. The pressure is just going to get heavier and heavier on them.
0: I don't know if you know this or not, but I've never been a back-to-back champion in anything, and I've never been on the brink of elimination of anything either.
2: Oh, so you never made the playoffs?
0: No, not at all. So, hey, like, don't ring the bell on me. I just, hey, man, there's a reason I'm sitting here with y'all.
2: Hey, I won three high school championships in a row. What are you talking about?
0: All right, well, there's a reason you're sitting here with me then. So the question
2: throw 87 miles an hour.
0: What is the message in the locker room? What is the message in the clubhouse? If you're the Dodgers, you know how good you are. You know what you've done in the past. And you also know you're in a 3-0 hole.
2: Kind of what you just said right there. Go out there and be who you are, right? Go be who you are. Shohei Ohtani. All right? Like, don't forget that. I know you've been hurt, and I know you've had issues. You're Mookie Betts.
0: He needs a slump buster. That's what he needs.
2: Yeah, they all need to look themselves in the mirror and remember.
0: Right.
2: Like, there's a reason this talent was put together. There's a reason you won multiple World Series. There's a reason you won 100 games. And we haven't seen that reason through the first three of the CS. So step in front of that mirror, identify who you are, go outside and be that.
0: He's Emmett Golden. I'm Q Myers. It's game night here on ESPN Radio. Coming up next, we put a bow on NLCS game number 3, and we look ahead to ALCS game number 2, 3? Which one is it?
2: ALCS 3.
0: Yeah, man. Three. My numbers. Hey, man.
2: It's all good. I got you.
0: It's a numbers game, man. And clearly, I ain't winning it. It's game night on ESPN Radio on the all-new ESPN app.
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18: Swing and a high fly ball, right field. This ball's back. This one's got a chance. And it's gone! Into the pavilion over the right field wall. Jake Bowers will touch them all. And the Brewers have the lead on pitch number 11. What an at bat from Jake Bowers.
0: That opened up the floodgates in the seventh inning. The Brewers put up three runs and go on to win in game number three of the NLCS by the score of 6-2. And now have a 3-0 series lead. 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He's Emmett Golden. I'm Q Myers. And the man that threw those 11 pitches to Jake Bowers would be one Blake Snell. You mentioned it, Emmett. First at bat in the start of the game, not good, right? Milwaukee.
2: First pitch.
0: Put it in the seats. But then he went on and pitched really well after that. Until the seventh inning. And really, an inning that you mentioned, he probably shouldn't even have been on the mound to begin with.
2: Nope. Nah, you just, I understand when a guy is rolling and you're thinking to yourself, oh, we're saving arms in our bullpen, where this is great, you know, where this is, and it is great. It was great. But you got to understand, you got to the seventh inning. Now is the time to use your bullpen. If Snell was throwing a no-hitter, all right, that's one thing. Mm-hmm. But he wasn't. In my opinion, you saw right away. You walk out of there in the seventh inning, and I don't believe he's gone past six many times at all this year, right? So he hasn't gone past six. First batter he faces in the seventh inning, he walks him.
0: Right.
2: That's a dead giveaway.
0: Yep.
2: That's fatigue, and yep. There's nothing wrong with that from Blake Snell. Blake, this is not
0: he
2: on you.
0: He did his job. He did his job. He got him through six innings. They had the lead. He didn't have to go on to the and to even take the mound in the seventh. But like you said, if you walk the first batter and you haven't even pitched into the seventh inning at all in 2026,
2: Right, right. His manager hung him out to dry.
0: Yeah, facts. Well, how did Blake Snell feel about giving up those two homers besides bad? Here he is.
19: I mean, yeah, it's wild that that's happened in back-to-back postseasons, but it's part of the game, and it wasn't going to define me, just frustrated. I was able to lock in just because I was focused. I knew what I needed to do, and, you know, that's part of the game, but, to give up a leadoff home run to start the game is just frustrating, but I'll learn from it.
2: Yeah, I feel terrible for Blake because, he gave up a homer at the start. That one swing didn't lose the game, for them because he locked in after that. And, look, I like offense and all that. I love seeing a guy in control on the mound and that is mixing up his pitches, going high and tight with a fastball, not even for a strike, right? Just to show you something, then going down and away with something nasty that's breaking. He was doing that. He was doubling up. It was beautiful. It was a beautiful thing to watch. He's a human being, all right? And he obviously just wasn't prepared to go seven innings.
0: He hasn't done it all season.
2: Yeah. And again, you got to the seventh inning.
0: Exactly.
2: Your bullpen is ready to go.
0: Right. Exactly.
2: Everybody's ready to go. And you're like, nah, we're going to keep going with Blake. And he was so close. I believe he ended up going over 100 pitches. He was so close to 100 pitches when he walked out there. You got to know that. And hearing Dave Roberts say tomorrow, no, we're not even thinking about pitching Scooble, it's strange. And look, this man has won multiple World Series, so who am I to question him as a manager? But I'm questioning him. I will tell you that. I might be an idiot, but I don't get it.
0: Blake Snell threw 101 pitches, 63 of them were strikes. So he, again, did his job until the seventh inning when he just didn't have it anymore. And again, if you just go by what he's done so far this year, you would have already known the seventh inning he was not. There was no reason for him to be out there at all. So, matter of fact, go ahead and ring the bell real quick.
2: Yeah, ring the bell.
0: We'll ring that bell on Dave Roberts for rolling him out there in the seventh inning and then pulling him once he threw or had a walk.
2: And if I'm Pat Murphy, I'm sending a cigar to Dave Roberts or something because Pat almost blew it with Uribe. He almost, you know, he kept him in there too long. But we're not talking about that because in the next inning, Dave Roberts did the same thing.
0: Well, and Pat Murphy's not talking about what he did wrong. He's talking about what the Brewers have done right, which is 1-1 and one some more. And now they have that 3-0 series lead. Here he is talking about having that lead on the Dodgers.
20: Don't matter how I feel, you know what I mean? Like this, it really doesn't, you know what I mean? There's no feeling good, feeling bad. It's just onward, you know, like I've said, like the goal the whole time from spring training, February 9th, the first day we got together, the goal the whole time is just like build a resiliency and a passion for being in the now and a passion for winning tonight and then let them tap us on the shoulder when it's over.
2: Hey, I heard that.
0: Yeah. Hey, man, what's that meme where the guy's like, Like, I understand what he's saying. Uh-huh. He's saying all the right things. But if you're Pat Murphy and you got a little truth serum and you're up 3-0 on the Dodgers, you're feeling kind of good. Now, you don't want to show that.
2: Yeah, there's two type of people, though, right? There are people who are in that situation like, yep, all right, here we go, I'm in it. Then there are some people that get in that situation and go, uh-oh, something's about to go wrong.
0: You know,
2: I know plenty of people, when the going's good, they get worried.
0: Right, yeah, those people are called paranoid.
2: Yes, they are.
0: I'm not that guy. Relate. I don't live in that paranoid world. Yeah. If I'm up 3-0, I feel good. Trust me, if you talk to me back in 2016, you know, when the Warriors were up 3-0 on the Cavs, you know how your boy felt?
2: I felt good, huh?
0: Yeah. I felt great.
2: Yeah.
0: Didn't work out well.
2: And then holla at me after game 7 of that same year. You know how I was feeling?
0: I didn't want to talk to you.
21: Don't do anything to negatively impact this show.
2: That's right. No, you're right.
0: Do not negatively impact this show.
2: We put a lot of time into putting this together for you to come and negatively impact it. Yeah, that's right. And you better let me know when we're going to be on the air. You know what I'm saying? And if you're not going to be, you need to let me know now.
0: Well, hey, I want to know the mood you're going to be in after the ALCS game number 3. How are you seeing this one now that it's back in Cleveland? I know we don't have too much time, but I just...
2: Let me run through this really fast. Yep. Gavin Williams is on the mound for the Guardians. He has been great this year, much better during the day. He's 7-2 this season during the day, 7-6, excuse me, at night. So them moving the game up benefits at least one of the best pitchers in the American League.
0: Well, that's a series, right? 1-1, three of them going to be there in Cleveland. We'll see how it all plays out, but MLB postseason, man, is a whole lot of fun. He's Emmett Golden. I'm Q Myers. Coming up, SportsCenter All Night with Jay Reynolds on ESPN Radio and the all-new ESPN app.
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8: From Milwaukee to Los Angeles, the NLCS shifts out west to Dodger Stadium for a crucial Game 3.
18: The pitch. Swing and a high fly ball right field. This ball's back. This one's got a chance. And it's gone! Into the pavilion over the right field wall. Jake Bowers will touch them all. And the Brewers have the lead on pitch number 11.
8: The Guardians and Rays get set for Game 3 of the ALCS in Cleveland.
30: It means a lot that they trust me to go Game 3, first game in Cleveland, up against, I think, you know, one of their best guys. 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
31: Leonard over to Beauvillier with a shot. He lifts that one wide. Lane Hudson deep into the Washington zone, center, and they score. And it's Josh Anderson for the second time tonight to tie it at 3.
8: Plus, the Seahawks and Broncos get set for Thursday Night Football at Mile High.
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33: 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The landscape for Thursday in Major League Baseball getting interesting. Mother Nature taking aim at Cleveland, so baseball moving up the start time for Game 3 by 5 hours. We've got afternoon baseball on Thursday. For the folks in Ohio, maybe a good day to use some of that accrued PTO or get dismissed early from school. ALCS moved up 5 hours. Baseball also moving up the start time of the NLCS by 1 hour. Game 4 getting underway slightly earlier than expected. As for Game 3, the action on Wednesday getting underway early there as well.
18: So here we go. Snell ready to work, and the first offering of the game is hit in the air. Right field, well struck. Tucker going back, and it's gone! First pitch of the game, Cheerio over the right field wall into the pavilion, into the sun, and the Brewers have jumped in front
0: 1-0. Wow!
2: First pitch from there. For the next handful of innings, it was a pitcher's duel between Robert Gasser and Blake Snell.
0: The 1-2. Swing and a miss. Struck him out. That's a half dozen strikeouts for Blake Snell as he mows him down. 1-2-3 in the third. The 1-2. Breaking ball hit on the ground to the right side. There to pick it up, Terang throws to first. Freeman is out. And solid work by Gasser as he goes 5 shutout innings.
2: Dodgers and Brewers went to the 6th with Milwaukee leading 1-0. That first pitch homer, still the difference. Bottom of the 6th, 3 walks, loading the bases with 1 out for the Dodgers.
0: Smith waits the pitch. Swing and a high fly ball, well struck, left center field. That ball's back, off the wall. Hernandez is in. Tucker's on his heels. Ohtani to third. And it's a 2-run double for Will Smith. And the Dodgers have the lead 2-1.
2: Close to a grand slam, but it's a 2-run double instead. Dodgers take the lead. Still had runners at second and third with one out, but
0: he's got Ohtani at third, Smith at second. A 1-2 is in there, got him looking, and Edmund is gone on strikes, and Hall able to limit the damage. He strikes out back-to-back hitters to end the inning, and the Dodgers lead 2.
2: L.A. could not add to the lead. They still took a 1-run lead to the 7th. But Milwaukee apparently figures out Blake Snell.
0: Swing and a high fly ball, right field. This ball's back. This one's got a chance. And it's gone. Into the pavilion over the right field wall. Jake Bowers will touch them all. And the Brewers have the lead on pitch number 11. What an at bat from Jake Bowers.

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2: Into compete mode, and just happy I put a good swing on it.
3: Jake, what is it about this Brewers offense that anytime the Dodgers seem to be building momentum, you guys would come right back and take it from them?
2: It's not just the offense. As a team, we have each other's backs. Our only goal in the game is to pick each other up and play for each other, man, and that's what that was about right there.
3: We've talked a lot about the bullpen in this series, but today, seeing Robert Gasser throw up 5 scoreless innings against that lineup, what was it like watching him work today?
2: Man, so impressive what he did. Didn't have the easiest year, but he's been firing on all cylinders for a few months now, and it's been fun to watch.
3: You got a 3-0 lead on the back-to-back reigning champions. How does it feel? What's the mindset moving forward for this team?
2: Mindset's the same, man. Win tonight. We got another game tomorrow. We're going to come out, stay focused, and keep the same mentality.
4: Jake Bauer's second straight game where he's had an at-bat of at least 11 pitches. Brewers hitting back-to-back home runs for the third time in their playoff history. Those homers coming off Blake Snell.
5: I mean, yes, wild that that's happened, back-to-back postseasons, but it's part of the game, and it wasn't going to define me, just frustrated. I was able to lock in just because I was focused. I knew what I needed to do, and that's part of the game, but to give up a leadoff home run to start the game is just frustrating, but I'll learn from it.
4: Blake Snell, 6-plus innings, gave up ultimately 4 earned runs on 4 hits, walked 2, struck out 9, first time pitching into the 7th inning in 11 starts this season, had retired 14 straight batters before allowing those 3 runs in the 7th inning. Dodgers wind up losing. They're in an 0-3 hole. Manager Dave Roberts.
6: Not sure. I haven't digested this one. They're going to run a bullpen game. So just trying to figure out, which guys we want to be in there, how you kind of construct the lineup. But I haven't thought about that one yet.
4: See what happens in game 4 on Thursday as Milwaukee takes the first 3. ESPN analyst Tim Kirchin.
7: Buck Showalter called me the other day and he said, Tim, it's not little ball that the Brewers play, it's baseball. And they play the game of baseball better than any team, certainly in the National League. They put the ball in play. They steal bases. They're an elite defensive team. They almost became the first team since the 1959 White Sox to have the best record in baseball with the fewest home runs. They have more ways to score than any team in the major leagues. And yet, in this series, they have out-homered the Dodgers 5-0. This year, the Brewers had only 10 games in which they hit 3 home runs. That was the fewest such games. And yet, in the biggest game of the season, they hit 3 home runs to put this away and take a 3-0 lead. Watching the Brewers play is so much fun, and I am hoping that every other team out there is watching the Rays and the Guardians, but especially now the Brewers, because this is the blueprint on how to play the game properly, and they have done it all year.
8: None of this should be a shock to anyone, should it?
7: Scott, they won 103 games this year. They've been a really good team for several years now. But let's not forget, against the Dodgers last year, they got swept. They scored 4 runs in 4 games. They hit 118 as a team. And the biggest difference between last year's team and this year is Jake Bowers. Jake Bowers is 31 years old. He's

0: with his fifth major league team. His home run high in his career coming into this year was 12. He hit 26 home runs this year and is the biggest reason why this offense has gotten even better. And he has now put together the two biggest at-bats in this league championship series. The 12-pitch at-bat for a walk against Yamamoto and then that ridiculous 11-pitch at-bat tonight against Blake Snell with the three-run homer. He has personified what the Brewers are. They find people, they bring them in, and they get better when they get to Milwaukee. So impressive what this kid is doing and what the Brewers are doing.
1: Game four in L.A., Brewers-Dodgers. Brewers going for the sweep. We'll hear it here on ESPN Radio. Our coverage, 7:30 Eastern time. That one's going to follow the afternoon matchup in the ALCS, the one that's been moved up because of weather in Cleveland. Rays, Guardians, our coverage 12:30 Eastern here on ESPN Radio. Right now, SportsCenter all night.
2: Good starting field position for not Lamar Jackson, but Tyler Huntley in at quarterback. Lamar, of course, came up limp after getting tackled on a sack late in that second quarter. He comes to the sideline. He's questionable to return with a lower body injury. He is on the sideline with no helmet and a beanie on.
1: So it sounded last weekend, WBAL Ravens quarterback Lamar Jackson did not practice Wednesday, but as for this weekend, Coach Jesse Minter?
3: It's definitely day-to-day. I think a lot of times those things, right when they happen, you're not sure, and as you gather information, you look at stuff. But again, like to Lamar's credit, he's working his butt off. He's doing everything he can to be out here, and when he's able to be, then he will.
1: Our Adam Schefter gathering information. Sources telling him the two-time MVP has a realistic chance to return Sunday against Cleveland. Jesse Minter saying that Jackson's considered day-to-day, as we heard, with that left ankle injury. ESPN analyst Jeff Saturday, Jason McCourty, Kyle Brandt with Greeny on GetUp.
4: The Ravens plus Lamar Jackson equals what?
5: Yeah, a Super Bowl contender. They're 4-1 right now. I think this is the most slept on team in the NFL. Jesse Minter's done a good job. They beat a very good Atlanta team with Huntley at the helm. They shut down Bijan Robinson. They forced Penix to beat him from the pocket. Went to overtime, but they found a way to win. It's a good football team, and they are put together well. And if Lamar comes back and plays to his level, it will bring them to it.
4: Yeah, we probably haven't talked enough about Lamar Jackson and Declan Doyle, the new offensive coordinator, and the magic they've been able to make so far. Lamar Jackson being back, this is the same Baltimore Ravens team we've seen in the past, though. Like, it's not going to matter until January comes along.
5: That's true.
4: And Mark Andrews makes a big catch or doesn't fumble the ball. Lamar Jackson is able to make that key play to propel. They're in the same exact boat as, Kyle, you mentioned, of Josh Allen and the Buffalo Bills. Like, this is what we expect. Like, they're a very good football team. They're going to win a ton of games. When the playoffs start, then we'll start talking about it.
6: It's dueling Spider-Man teams. They're the Bills of the Beltway, and that's fine. We can get there. Yeah. I'll tell you this, if I'm a Ravens fan, right, I don't love this report. Like, I don't like realistic chance for Lamar. Give him another week. You have Snoop. Give us the next episode. Like, I am ready for the backup quarterback. I don't like rushing. See, Jason, I'm for the culture. I don't like rushing the quarterback at all.
1: Jackson sprained his ankle in the win over the Titans October 4th, then sat out Sunday night's overtime win over the Falcons. All of the Week 6 action getting underway tonight.
7: Seahawks at Broncos.
8: I think if you're the Seattle Seahawks, you got to send a message that you're still a reigning Super Bowl champions and you're going to have a lot to say. And I think if you lose a game like this coming up, I think it spells problems for Seattle.
9: Why would I go out there worried about throwing an interception? Why would I go out there trying to throw every football 50 yards down the field? Just play the play. If the play's there, hit it. If it's not there, check it down, run, throw it away, punt. Who cares? And I have to just remind myself not to play hero ball. It's just one play at a time. Do exactly what I'm supposed to do. And who cares? If the play causes me to throw an interception and I forced it and that was there and I liked what I saw, it may happen. It's happened before. It may happen again.
10: You can't play the quarterback position worried about forcing turnovers or worried about throwing an interception. That's the problem. He's not playing the play. I almost feel like Bo Nix has the yips a little bit when it comes to his progression reads.
11: If he didn't get hurt, they could have won the AFC last year.
12: Bo looks like a quarterback whose head is completely and totally spinning.
8: You're the starting quarterback for the Denver Broncos. You don't get injured. The likelihood is that you're in the Super Bowl last year. And here you are talking about, you think about this and you think about that, but then you say, okay, why think about that all? Just run the play. No. You're supposed to be out there being a leader and a stud.
13: No qualifying quarterback has taken longer before throwing this season than Sam Darnold, about 3.25 seconds. That's about 0.4 seconds slower than he was getting the ball out last season.
14: It feels like Sam Darnold is just getting hit far too often, and the sacks are up. And I think it's a combination of playing slow and then drifting.
15: It's like he doesn't know. We don't want to throw interceptions, you know. Like, stay positive, stick to it, trust your reads, take care of the ball.
16: Yeah, obviously a short week. You know, we're rolling. Just another opportunity to go out there and play good football. Obviously learned a lot from last week. I think it's really the same thing of what I said right after the game. You know, just got to be a little bit more decisive.
1: Seahawks Broncos getting week 6 underway with the Thursday night matchup. Stingy defense early in the season. That's next. SportsCenter All Night continues. 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

0: live. 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
8: 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A night ago, 32 teams in action on the ice. It gave us a grand total of 112 goals, the most in the four-year history of the Frozen Frenzy, too shy of the NHL record for the most on any single day. We did not have 100 goals on Wednesday. We did have 13 plus the one awarded for the shootout win in Denver.
9: Stars can win it with a save. Brock Nelson will try and keep it going. A fantastic game tonight. Nelson, the veteran, on to Smith. Stopped by the Stars' netminder. And Dallas has come into Colorado and beaten the Avalanche in the shootout. 3-2, the final score.
8: 96.7 FM, the ticket. Stars get the shootout win. 3-2. Two goals allowed to the Avs. Dallas has allowed 12 goals this season. Fewest in the NHL. 8 goals against in the last 6 games. Stars' last 3 wins against the Avs have all been shootout winners. Goes in the books as a 3-2 win for the Stars. The other 9 goals on Wednesday coming between the Canadiens and the Capitals.
10: Leonard over to Beauvillier with a shot. He lifts that one wide. Lane Hudson sends it through center ice. Deep into the Washington zone. Center, and they score. And it's Josh Anderson for the second time tonight, set up by Alex Newhook to tie it at 3.
8: TSN 690 as Montreal ties it in the second. But then in the third,
11: a shot, they score! Justin Hall let it go from the right point. I don't think anyone touched it on the way in. That might be 2-2 games, and the Capitals have taken a 4-3 lead. Justin Hall gets it for Washington.
8: First Capitals defenseman to score in each of his first 2 games with the franchise. Capitals Radio Network. Washington wins at 5-4 over the Canadiens. They're 3-1 at home this season. They've scored at least 5 goals in 3 of their 4 wins. Alex Ovechkin gets an assist, 760 career assists, 2 behind Nicklas Backstrom for the franchise record. SportsCenter All Night, ESPN Radio. Big weekend coming up for college football. Top 5 matchup between Ohio State and Indiana, Mississippi State LSU, Alabama Tennessee, Mizzou Ole Miss, Oklahoma State, Houston, all matchups involving ranked teams. Ditto for 8th-ranked BYU and number 2 Notre Dame. Irish, a little banged up, ESPN's Pete Thamel.
12: Leonard Moore missed the Stanford game after suffering a concussion the week earlier in the University of North Carolina game. I've been told that Leonard Moore, although his status is questionable, is on track to come back and play in this game. Obviously, he has to go through concussion protocol, so nothing is given until he does. But I've been told there's optimism for his trajectory to get back for this huge game in Provo. Obviously, he's one of the 5 best players in the sport. It would obviously be huge for that Notre Dame defense. Also, keep for that Notre Dame defense. They get back Kingston Vilamu-Asa, linebacker. He's off the injury report. He'd been dealing with a thumb injury, and we'll find out later this week on Jason Onyeka, the defensive lineman. He is questionable with an ankle injury.
8: And as for the keys for this matchup, ESPN analyst Roddy Jones and Tom Luginbill.
13: I think for BYU, it is imperative they find a way to run the football between the tackles, particularly in the red area. Just two touchdowns and five attempts a week ago versus Iowa State. But it's the physical inside run game that they're lacking with LJ Martin. How do they get it back without him in the lineup?
14: Well, look, it's such a big question and topic of conversation that it had Pete Thamel chiming in on the group chat today. That's how you know something is big and important. But I'm looking at that BYU defense and the challenge that it's going to create for Notre Dame offensively. This is the best unit on defense that Notre Dame has seen all year long. The front is incredibly experienced and they are big and physical. At linebacker and in the secondary, they are as athletic as anybody in the country, with Kade Uwave at the linebacker position, who is as quick, as fast, and explosive as anybody at that position in the country. And then Faletau Satuala on the back end is super lengthy at safety. So that BYU defense is going to present some challenges for Notre Dame.
8: College game day will be in Provo. BYU, Notre Dame, huge showdown this weekend. As for the showdown between fourth-ranked Ohio State at number five, Indiana, ESPN analyst Greg McElroy.
15: I'm actually going to go with Indiana here, Jay, and it's hard for me right now to watch Indiana and think that I've seen their very best. I don't think I have. And yet still the numbers reflect a very good football team. They're going to have to turn this game into a line of scrimmage battle. The one weak spot right now for Ohio State is their offensive line, and I think Indiana's defensive line can attack that group. They have 49 tackles for loss this year. They have 20 sacks through six games. It's third nationally in both categories. And if you look at last year, that's where they won the game. They sacked Julian Sand five times in the Big Ten championship game. They held Ohio State to just 58 rushing yards on 26 attempts. They're going to have to dominate the line of scrimmage, not just with their defensive line, but also their offensive line by running the football and manufacturing big plays. And they have the personnel at not just wide receiver, but at quarterback to be able to potentially do that.
8: Ohio State and Indiana. From Bloomington, Indiana, 6-0 on the season, trying to stay unbeaten. That's a noon kickoff. Also at noon, number 7, Texas hosting Florida in the SEC. That one will be on ABC. Mississippi State, LSU on ESPN in that matchup of ranked teams. We'll also see top-ranked Georgia this weekend facing Auburn. That one a 3:30 kick on ESPN. An 0-3 hole. It's a tough deficit. That's next. SportsCenter All Night. It's ESPN Radio.
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8: Heading into week 6, Unsportsmanlike takes a look this morning. 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
8: Rams' Eric Jackson is still suspended, but it's been cut from 2 games to 1 after that punch following the Monday Night Football game. Baseball. Moving up game 3 of the ALCS. It's now a matinee matchup thanks to Mother Nature heading into Ohio. Dodgers now have their backs to the wall.
23: Game 3 from Dodger Stadium. So here we go. Snell ready to work. Is hit in the air. Right field. Well struck. Tucker going back and it's gone. First pitch of the game. Cheerio over the right field wall. Into the pavilion. Into the sun. Wow. Swing and a high fly ball right field. This ball's back. This one's got a chance. And it's gone.
24: This is who they are. This is what they do. Trying to move to a game away from the World Series.
25: Our guys have, you know, been battle tested. It's an elimination game. We just got to get a win.
8: Brewers took the first two at home. And then Wednesday, they take game 3 in L.A. 6-2 the final. Brewers were swept by the Dodgers a year ago in the NLCS. Now they're on the verge of sweeping the Dodgers. John Ciambi, Doug Glanville, I've had the call of the NLCS for us here on ESPN Radio. Back to L.A. Boog.
26: All right, Jay, thanks very much. And how about the Milwaukee Brewers? They're up 3 games to none in the NLCS. One more win, and they're on their way to the World Series. So many places you can go. The performance of Gasser, the performance of D.L. Hall, and then, of course, Bowers and that amazing at-bat for the second time in this series, Doug.
27: And that's what we've seen, a complete team. And they are consistent, and the things that they're good at, they continue to use as pressure points against their opponent. Even the Los Angeles Dodgers did not have answers. And in fact, they counterpunched. The Brewers are always counterpunching. The Dodgers put up 2, and it was a little shocking. Uribe has been flawless this postseason. He finally gives up some run. His command isn't there. And right away, when they get into the dugout, they put up 3 with back-to-back home runs with Bowers and Mitchell. So we heard the postgame on Bowers talking about having each other's back. That's what it seems like they play. Someone has a bad outing, they pick them up in the next inning. And then their bullpen all around that just slaps up zeros. And, you know, so if they get a lead, they hold it. And if they're close, they keep it close. And then they get the hit. So they scored many ways tonight, stole a base. They do it all. And they showed that they can go toe-to-toe with the Dodgers on the road. And it was an exclamation point tonight.
26: Blake Snell was dominant until he wasn't. Yeah. There's one spot that I think everybody agreed the Dodgers had an advantage, and that was the starting rotation. And that just has not impacted things from a Dodger perspective the way they had hoped.
27: Well, it seems like against the Brewers, it's one team where you could have a starting rotation, but you better go 9. And it's hard. Nobody's really going 9. As soon as they come out, they find responses to their bullpen. And they seem to tack on and get you at that weak point. And it seemed like the right lane, right? Blake Snell goes in, and it's like, okay, a couple lefties are coming up. Okay, we'll leave them in. Home run, and then you're just, like, stunned. But that's what the Brewers have done. And once they had that lead, They absolutely held on to it.
26: Glasnow goes for the Dodgers. The Brewers didn't even announce a starter, so we'll wait and see whether it's Chad Patrick or Shane Drouin. But regardless, you know the way Milwaukee goes about it. They're going to try and finish off the Dodgers tomorrow in four.
27: Absolutely. And they know that, yes, even if they have a starter go 2-3, they have guys like Aaron Ashby that eat up three more innings. So they're not worried with this bullpen because their bullpen can cover any part of the game. That's their strength. They have guys that match up in any lane, and that's why they continue to protect leads when they get them.
26: Brewers win it 6-2, the final, and they're up 3-0 in this best-of-7 National League Championship Series. For Doug Glanville, I'm John Ciambi, right here in your home for every pitch of the World Series, Major League Baseball on ESPN Radio and the ESPN app. Now we send it back to Jay Reynolds in the studio.
8: All right, Boog, Dodgers trailing 3-0 in the best-of-7 series for the first time since the 1966 World Series. In Game 3, they had a 2-1 lead in the 7th inning, but the Brewers rally, get the 6-2 win. Brewers are up 3-0 in the series. First time they've had a 3-0 series lead in franchise history. What has manager Pat Murphy told the team?
0: I don't need to tell them anything. Like, we don't change any. There's nothing to change. You know, no, the Dodgers are an incredible team that's won back-to-back championships. You think they're not good enough to come back and win a game against us or come back and play well? I know how good they are. Our guys know how good they are. Our guys know what we're up against. But that doesn't change anything. We come out and play the same way every time. No matter how I feel. You know what I mean? Like, this, it really doesn't. You know what I mean? There's no feeling good, feeling bad. It's just onward. You know, like I've said, like the goal the whole time from spring training, February 9th, the first day we got together, the goal the whole time is just like build a resiliency and a passion for being in the now and a passion for winning tonight and then let them tap us on the shoulder when it's over.
8: Teams that take a 3-0 series lead in a best of seven have gone on to win the series 98% of the time. They're 41-1. The one team to lose was the Yankees in 2004 against the Boston Red Sox. Game 4 coming up on Thursday. Game 3 did see Shohei Ohtani in the lineup despite being dropped to 6th. He was on base 3 times in the loss with a walk. He was hit by a pitch and had a single in the 8th inning. First time since September 1st he's reached base 3 times in a game. As for his future as a two-way player, Katie Wu, the Dodgers reporter for The Athletic, earlier on ESPN Radio.
1: The real answer is it's just too soon. And the Dodgers have said nothing that would indicate that they would change that. I think they might change how they deploy him, how they use him. Maybe it's not for a full two-way season. Maybe it's similar to what they did in 2025 when he was coming back from injury and he ramped back up in the second half. But if Shohei Ohtani wants to pitch, he's going to pitch. That's kind of how they got into this predicament this season in the first place, was his insistence that even though he was pitching through some knee pain and right bicep soreness, that he could still return and be a pitcher by this season. I don't fault any player for trying to do everything they can to return back to the field, and especially Shohei, who has not pitched consistently since 2023. But while hindsight is 2020, you look back and you wonder, was his insistence to return to the mound the main cause in his lack of ability right now?
8: The NLCS could come to an end Thursday. Dodgers trying to avoid a sweep and force a Game 5. Brewers looking to uncork some champagne. Game 3 of the ALCS comes up today, too. Guardians and Rays, that series tied 1-1 after the first two at the Trop. Game 3 moved up from a 6 p.m. start in Cleveland to 1 o'clock in the afternoon as they're expecting weather to come in. That could bode well for Guardian starter Gavin Williams. ESPN analyst Tim Kirchen.
2: We've seen his numbers in day games against his numbers in night games. He's way better in day games, but he's great wherever he pitches. He led the league, the American League, in strikeouts this year. And, of course, he got the final out of Game 4 against the White Sox and then started Game 5 of the LDS and struck out 12. He is the only pitcher in Major League history to strike out 12 and allow one hit in a winner-take-all game. That's how dominant he was in the winner-take-all game that got the Guardians to the next round. Amazing.
3: As for the Rays, Tim, they're relentless at the plate and on the bases. They've committed one error in 5 games here in the postseason. But what stands out about the way Kevin Cash uses that bullpen?
2: Well, the bullpen's been great. Every part of their pitching staff has been great. But he has so many big, versatile arms out there. And the way he's used Ian Seymour, who was a starter but now can give them extra innings in relief. Cam Boozer's been great. Kevin Kelly. And Brian Baker, of course. He has four saves and hasn't allowed a hit yet. So you take that elite defense, put the ball in play, really good rotation, and now this bullpen is as hot as it's been all year.
8: Game three coming up on Thursday. With the change by Major League Baseball, our coverage starts now at 12:30 Eastern time. NLCS Game 4, our coverage at 7:30 Eastern. 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Right now, SportsCenter all night.
4: There's only 7 seconds on the clock. There are no timeouts. This is going to end up in a tie if they don't spike it. Wow. It ends up in a tie.
5: Trying to gain more for the kick. Right call is honestly, we can go clock it early.
7: I'm happy it wasn't a loss, and I'm sad it wasn't a win. That's how I feel.
8: We're on the verge of week six, but the head shaking continues from what we saw in week five, like the Commanders settling for a tie after that botched ending of their game with the Giants. We heard Micah Parsons on his podcast having the back of his former defensive coordinator when they were in Dallas. Dan Quinn, who's now the head coach in Washington.
9: Jaden Daniels probably cost my man Dan Quinn his job, to be honest with you.
10: That's tough.
9: To be honest with you. And I'm a big Jaden Daniels fan. But the reality is, like, he probably cost a lot of people their jobs this past weekend.
8: There's been some pushback aimed at Parsons, who's now in Green Bay and not on either team involved. But, says our Stephen A. Smith, why?
11: I think it's fair. I think he's right on the money. I think that we have to take into account this is not just some dude speaking about somebody he doesn't know. He has a relationship with Dan Quinn. Dan Quinn was the defensive coordinator in Dallas for years when he was there. He is no scrub. He is an elite player when he's healthy on the field. He has the credentials to say what he says. He has the relationship with Dan Quinn to justify him sticking his nose into somebody else's business. Because in his eyes, Dan Quinn is his business because that's his former boss as a defensive coordinator. Not to mention the fact that he's absolutely right in terms of what he said. It's nothing that he said wrong about Jaden Daniels. Not only that, he acknowledged the respect that he has for him and the affection that he has for him because he knows the brother can play and he talked about liking him, but there's no doubt about it. When there's 12 seconds left on the clock and you don't have a timeout, as a quarterback in your third year, you're supposed to get rid of the damn football. The last thing you're supposed to do is be running inbounds or getting sacked, which is what Jaden Daniels did. So everything Micah Parsons said is absolutely on the money. Last point. If we can talk about a sport we never played, particularly on that level, how the hell are we going to sit up there with a straight face and look at them who are actually playing the sport and tell them they should be quiet? We can talk about teammates and calling out your teammates or lack of decorum or anything like that. We can talk about those things. But at the end of the day, he ain't a member of the Washington Commanders. He doesn't owe Jaden Daniels anything, okay? If anything, you know what? He's going to side with Dan Quinn. And so it makes perfect sense, but most importantly, he has the credentials to do it. He knows what the hell he's talking about. What he said was absolutely correct, and he said it about a man he supports because it's the man that helped make him the player that he is.
12: I agree with Micah Parsons. I think he is in his right to address this because it's situational football. And I'll disagree with him on one point. He said it would have been different if Jaden Daniels was a rookie. No chance. Every high schooler in America that plays quarterback knows in a two-minute drill, no matter what the play is, the first thing I do is check the clock. How many timeouts do I have? What's the situation? So it's inexcusable that, especially because, and you said it, Stephen A., not just 13, 12 seconds here. They had almost 50 seconds when the previous play was called. I don't care if Dan Quinn read him the Cheesecake Factory menu instead of a play call. The quarterback on the field looks at the clock. You have to know the situation. If a pass play is called, you know, got to throw it out of bounds, can't scramble around. The reason Micah Parsons is right to throw in his opinion is because it was egregious. I think players should be allowed to critique football because they play it too.
8: ESPN analyst Jordan Rogers. As for Parsons' status, he won't be playing Sunday against the Cowboys, although he did say on his podcast that if this was a Super Bowl week, he would play. He's yet to return to practice from last season's torn ACL, and meniscus remains on the PUP list. As for the status of Caleb Williams in Chicago, ESPN Bears reporter Courtney Cronin.
10: Caleb Williams was back in the fold at walkthrough today. He is listed as a full participant on the injury report. The Bears will have two actual practices Thursday and Friday, which certainly will factor into the decision as to whether he plays in Atlanta in week six. But coming off that extensive 30-minute workout that he had at Lambeau Field last Sunday, this is all very good news. Now, Ben Johnson said it's still fluid as to whether Williams will play and what that quarterback decision will be for the Falcons game, but it's trending in the right direction. Now, behind Williams, though, if he's not able to go, QB2 still up in the air. Ben Johnson said he's deciding between Case Keenum and Tyson Bagent about who will be getting those snaps should Williams not be able to play. But the offense as a whole can certainly benefit from his presence being back out there. Roma Dunze said the number one thing he's missed without Williams is 18's playmaking. Nobody does it quite like him. And in order for this team to reset today, the way that they are trying to move on from that really ugly Green Bay loss, Dunze said you just have to put it behind you and come out with a win. That is truly the only thing that will make this Bears team feel better moving forward.
8: Bears Falcons in Atlanta Sunday. Falcons quarterback Michael Penix expected to start, says he felt good at practice. MRI was positive, as were the imaging results. Penix suffered a rib injury in the final minute of the fourth quarter in the overtime loss to Baltimore. We headed to week six with three unbeaten teams and 3-0-5. Raiders started with three straight wins before their three-point loss to the still unbeaten Chiefs and their week five blowout loss to the Patriots. Time to turn to the first overall pick in the draft. Earlier on the Golics, Mike Senior.
13: They're 3-2. There are four teams in the AFC that are 4-1, and then the next closest teams are all 3-2. They're 3-2. How unfair would that be to the rest of the players on the team if you were to pull Kirk Cousins, who has 12 touchdowns, 4 interceptions, completing over 65% of his passes? I know he doesn't move very well, but all of a sudden you put a rookie in. Think of the rookie mistakes you're going to go through. How could you give up on a team that's 3-2?
8: Raiders host the 4-1 Bills on Sunday. Straight ahead, what are the keys for Thursday? SportsCenter All Night continues. It's ESPN Radio.
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8: 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Week 6 kicks off with a Thursday night matchup in Denver. Seahawks, Broncos. Denver coming off a win over the Chargers, although not that impressive for the Broncos. As for the keys for Seattle in the matchup, ESPN analyst Mina Kimes.
29: Sam Darnold needs to not turn the ball over. Obvious, I know, coming off a game in which the Seahawks turned it over 4 times, 3 inside their own 15-yard line. Very hard to win football games that way. And to be fair, it wasn't entirely Sam Darnold. There were 2 fumbles as well. But something that Darnold has struggled with since coming back is pressure. In fact, on the season, he is the second worst QBR under pressure in the entire NFL, second only to Bo Nix. And of course, we know this Denver Broncos defense can get after it. Particularly worried about Zach Allen on the interior, Nick Bonito too. But to me, if Sam could just protect the football, they should be able to win this because the quarterback I alluded to on the other side has been struggling, and I think this Seahawks defense will get after it.
8: Seahawks' last win in Denver was in 2006. From the baseball clubhouse, Joe Espada is out after 3 seasons as the Astros manager in Houston. Phillies say they're keeping Don Mattingly as their manager, 2-year contract. ESPN analyst Tim Kirchin.
2: He should be back. He was 24 games over 500 for a team that was really struggling when he arrived. He's Don Mattingly. He's had a lot of managerial experiences. But now, you know this, They're going to have to figure out a bunch of positions on this team. They have multiple player personnel questions, probably way too many for a team that won 93 games last year. So let's not blame Rob Thompson for the slow start.
30: Yep.
2: And let's not blame Don Mattingly for them getting knocked out earlier than they would like. They need some work done on this team, and they're going to have to start it pretty soon.
8: Managers, especially in the National League, certainly in the spotlight this week in the League Championship Series, too.
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31: How good is that? Are you ready to take?
24: Number 5.
8: If you showed up a little late for Game 3 of the NLCS, things started without you, as our boot jobby noted.
26: So here we go. Snell ready to work, and the first offering of the game is hit in the air, right field, well struck. Tucker going back, and it's gone! First pitch of the game, Cheerio over the right field wall, into the pavilion, into the sun, and the Brewers have jumped in front, 1-0. Wow!
24: Number 4.
8: Not long until we get to see this for real, but Wednesday, preseason action, and Giannis put on a show. 1 assist shy of a triple-double. WPLG Local 10.
32: Look out, Giannis with Porter defending. A blow-by.
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0: perfectly thrown lob for the Nick Richards dunk.
1: Got it again as the Greek Freak on the lob. He no looks that lob.
3: Number three.
8: On the ice, Avs Stars go to a shootout. 96.7 FM, the ticket.
0: Stars can win it with a save. Brock Nelson will try and keep it going. A fantastic game tonight. Nelson, the veteran, on to Smith. Stopped by the Stars netminder. And Dallas has come into Colorado and beaten the Avalanche in the shootout. 3-2, the final score.
3: Number two.
8: For the third time in their four wins this season, the Capitals finish with at least five goals. Capitals Radio Network.
4: A shot, they score! Justin Hall let it go from the right point. I don't think anyone touched it on the way in. That might be two in two games.
3: Number one.
8: Back to the diamond. Dodgers took the lead in the bottom of the sixth of Game 3, which could have led to some second-guessing for the Brewers had it not been for their top of the seventh.
1: Pitch. Swing and a high fly ball right field. This ball's back. This one's got a chance. And it's gone! Into the pavilion over the right field wall. Jake Bowers will touch them all. And the Brewers have the lead on pitch number 11. Wanted it back from Jake Bowers.
8: Jake Bowers, the two-run go-ahead shot. Garrett Mitchell follows that with a solo home run. Back-to-back home runs for the Brewers in the top of the seventh. Blake Snell pitching in the seventh inning for the first time in all of 2026. And he gives up those back-to-back homers. As for extending his starter into the seventh, hindsight, of course, 2020 for skipper Dave Roberts.
5: Through the sixth inning, and then once we got to the seventh inning, I think he retired 13 or 14 in a row, and his stuff was really good. I don't think that they were seeing him well, and I was trying to get him three more hitters, and we had Evan, you know, for that fourth hitter. He had his way with those two lefties and took care of Vaughn. And obviously the leadoff walk hurt. Hasn't given up a homer all year, but it's baseball. And for me, I felt good with where Blake's stuff was at. And, you know, you got to give Bowers credit. He put together another good at-bat, which he did at their place and, you know, spurred that rally. And then right there saw 8-9 pitches, then end up hitting a homer. But yeah, I mean, I had Evan ready, you know, for Pratt right there.
8: Dodgers need a win today to stave off elimination. ALCS plays game 3. That series tied 1-1. Rays and Guardians in Cleveland. Gavin Williams goes for the Guardians.
7: Going to have to execute the way I know how to. 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They're going to put a lot of pressure on us. So just going to have to execute the best way I know how to.
8: Start of game 3 moved up. Our coverage 12:30 Eastern time. Straight ahead, the anatomy of what looked like a pitcher's duel. 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
22: The pitch. Swing and a high fly ball right field. This ball's back. This one's got a chance. And it's gone! Into the pavilion over the right field wall. Jake Bowers will touch them all. And the Brewers have the lead on pitch number 11.
27: The Guardians and Rays get set for Game 3 of the ALCS in Cleveland.
28: It means a lot that they trust me to go Game 3, first game in Cleveland, up against, I think, you know, one of their best guys. 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
30: Leonard over to Beauvillier with a shot. He lifts that one wide. Lane Hudson deep into the Washington zone, center, and they score. And it's Josh Anderson for the second time tonight to tie it at 3.
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8: 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The landscape for Thursday in Major League Baseball getting interesting. Mother Nature taking aim at Cleveland, so baseball moving up the start time for Game 3 by 5 hours. We've got afternoon baseball on Thursday. For the folks in Ohio, maybe a good day to use some of that accrued PTO. Or get dismissed early from school. ALCS moved up 5 hours. Baseball also moving up the start time of the NLCS by 1 hour. Game 4 getting underway slightly earlier than expected. As for Game 3, the action on Wednesday getting underway early there as well.
26: So here we go. Snell ready to work, and the first offering of the game is hit in the air, right field, well struck. Tucker going back, and it's gone! First pitch of the game, Cheerio over the right field wall into the pavilion, into the sun, and the Brewers have jumped in front, 1-0. Wow!
8: First pitch from there. For the next handful of innings, it was a pitcher's duel between Robert Gasser and Blake Snell.
26: The 1-2. Swing and a miss, struck him out. That's a half dozen strikeouts for Blake Snell as he mows him down. 1-2-3 in the third. The 1-2. Breaking ball hit on the ground to the right side. There to pick it up, Terang throws to first. Freeman is out. And solid work by Gasser as he goes 5 shutout innings.
8: Dodgers and Brewers Went to the sixth with Milwaukee leading 1-0. That first pitch homer, still the difference. Bottom of the sixth. Three walks, loading the bases with one out for the Dodgers.
26: Smith waits the pitch. Swing and a high fly ball. Well struck. Left center field. That ball's back. Off the wall. Hernandez is in. Tucker's on his heels. Ohtani to third. And it's a two-run double for Will Smith. And the Dodgers have the lead 2-1.
8: Close to a grand slam, but it's a two-run double instead. Dodgers take the lead. Still had runners at second and third with one out, but
26: he's got Ohtani at third, Smith at second. A 1-2 is in there, got him looking, and Edmund is gone on strikes, and Hall able to limit the damage. He strikes out back-to-back hitters to end the inning, and the Dodgers lead 2.
8: L.A. could not add to the lead. They still took a one-run lead to the seventh. But Milwaukee apparently figures out Blake Snell.
26: Swing and a high fly ball, right field. This ball's back. This one's got a chance. And it's gone. Into the pavilion over the right field wall. Jake Bowers will touch them all. And the Brewers have the lead on pitch number 11. What an at bat from Jake Bowers. And the pitch. Swing and a high fly ball right field. That ball is back. That ball is gone. And Mitchell will touch them all as they come pouring out of the first base dugout of the Brewers. And Mitchell slowly circles the bases. The Brewers now lead it 4-2.
8: Brewers grabbing the lead in the seventh. They had another run in the eighth, courtesy of a wild pitch. An RBI single from Joey Ortiz in the ninth makes it 6-2. It was just up to Trevor Megill to slam the door.
26: 3-2 pitch. Swing and a foul tip into the mitt of Contreras. And that's the ball game. And the Milwaukee Brewers are one win away from the World Series. Megill.

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2: Mindset's the same, man. Win tonight. We got another game tomorrow. We're going to come out, stay focused, and, keep the same mentality.
3: Jake Bauer's second straight game where he's had an at-bat of at least 11 pitches. Brewers hitting back-to-back home runs for the third time in their playoff history. Those homers coming off Blake Snell.
4: I mean, yes, wild that that's happened. Back-to-back postseasons, but it's part of the game, and it wasn't going to define me, just frustrated. I was able to lock in just because I was focused. I knew what I needed to do, and, that's part of the game, but, to give up a leadoff home run to start the game is just frustrating, but I'll learn from it.
3: Blake Snell, 6-plus innings, gave up ultimately 4 earned runs on 4 hits, walked 2, struck out 9, first time pitching into the 7th inning in 11 starts this season, had retired 14 straight batters before allowing those 3 runs in the 7th inning. Dodgers wind up losing. They're in an 0-3 hole. Manager Dave Roberts.
5: Not sure. I haven't digested this one. They're going to run a bullpen game. So just trying to figure out, which guys we want to be in there, how you kind of construct the lineup. But I haven't thought about that one yet.
3: See what happens in game 4 on Thursday as Milwaukee takes the first 3. ESPN analyst Tim Kirchin.
6: Buck Showalter called me the other day and he said, Tim, it's not little ball that the Brewers play. It's baseball. And they play the game of baseball better than any team, certainly in the National League. They put the ball in play. They steal bases. They're an elite defensive team. They almost became the first team since the 1959 White Sox to have the best record in baseball with the fewest home runs. They have more ways to score than any team in the major leagues. And yet, in this series, they have out-homered the Dodgers 5-0. This year, the Brewers had only 10 games in which they hit 3 home runs. That was the fewest such games, and yet in the biggest game of the season, they hit 3 home runs to put this away and take a 3-0 lead. Watching the Brewers play is so much fun, and I am hoping that every other team out there is watching the Rays and the Guardians, but especially now the Brewers, because this is the blueprint on how to play the game properly, and they have done it all year.
7: None of this should be a shock to anyone, should it?
6: Scott, they won 103 games this year. They've been a really good team for several years now. But let's not forget, against the Dodgers last year, they got swept. They scored 4 runs in 4 games. They hit 118 as a team. And the biggest difference between last year's team and this year is Jake Bowers. Jake Bowers is 31 years old. He's with his 5th Major League team. His home run high in his career coming into this year was 12. He hit 26 home runs this year and is the biggest reason why this offense has gotten even better. And he has now put together the 2 biggest at-bats in this league championship series. The 12-pitch at-bat for a walk against Yamamoto and then that ridiculous 11-pitch at-bat tonight against Blake Snell with the 3-run homer. He has personified what the Brewers are. They find people, they bring them in, and they get better when they get to Milwaukee. So impressive what this kid is doing and what the Brewers are doing.
3: Game 4 in L.A., Brewers.

0: 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We'll hear it here on ESPN Radio. 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That one's going to follow the afternoon matchup in the ALCS, the one that's been moved up because of weather in Cleveland. 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Right now, SportsCenter all night.
1: Good starting field position for not Lamar Jackson, but Tyler Huntley in at quarterback. Lamar, of course, came up limp after getting tackled on a sack late in that second quarter. He comes to the sideline. He's questionable to return with a lower body injury. He is on the sideline with no helmet and a beanie on.
0: So it sounded last weekend, WBAL Ravens quarterback Lamar Jackson did not practice Wednesday, but as for this weekend, Coach Jesse Minter?
2: It's definitely day-to-day. You know, I think a lot of times those things, right when they happen, you're not sure, and as you gather information, you look at stuff. But again, like to Lamar's credit, he's working his butt off. He's doing everything he can to be out here, and when he's able to be, then he will.
0: Our Adam Schefter gathering information. Sources telling him the two-time MVP has a realistic chance to return Sunday against Cleveland. Jesse Minter saying that Jackson's considered day-to-day, as we heard, with that left ankle injury. ESPN analyst Jeff Saturday, Jason McCourty, Kyle Brandt with Greeny on GetUp.
3: The Ravens plus Lamar Jackson equals what?
4: Yeah, a Super Bowl contender. They're 4-1 right now. I think this is the most slept-on team in the NFL. Jesse Minter's done a good job. They beat a very good Atlanta team with Huntley at the helm. They shut down Bijan Robinson. They forced Penix to beat him from the pocket. Went to overtime, but they found a way to win. It's a good football team, and they are put together well. And if Lamar comes back and plays to his level, it will bring them to it.
5: Yeah, we probably haven't talked enough about Lamar Jackson and Declan Doyle, the new offensive coordinator, and the magic they've been able to make so far. Lamar Jackson being back, this is the same Baltimore Ravens team we've seen in the past, though. Like, it's not going to matter until January comes along.
4: That's true.
5: And Mark Andrews makes a big catch or doesn't fumble the ball. Lamar Jackson is able to make that key play to propel. They're in the same exact boat as, Kyle, you mentioned, of Josh Allen and the Buffalo Bills. Like, this is what we expect. Like, they're a very good football team. They're going to win a ton of games. When the playoffs start, then we'll start talking about it.
6: It's dueling Spider-Man teams. They're the Bills of the Beltway, and that's fine. We can get there. Yeah. I'll tell you this, if I'm a Ravens fan, right, I don't love this report. Like, I don't like realistic chance for Lamar. Give him another week. You have Snoop. Give us the next episode. Like, I am ready for the backup quarterback. I don't like rushing. See, Jason, I'm for the culture. I don't like rushing the quarterback at all.
0: Jackson sprained his ankle in the win over the Titans October 4th, then sat out Sunday night's overtime win over the Falcons. All of the Week 6 action getting underway tonight.
7: Seahawks at Broncos.
8: I think if you're the Seattle Seahawks, you got to send a message that you're still a reigning Super Bowl champions and you're going to have a lot to say. And I think if you lose a game like this coming up, I think it spells problems for Seattle.
9: Why would I go out there worried about throwing an interception? Why would I go out there trying to throw every football 50 yards down the field? Just play the play. If the play's there, hit it. If it's not there, check it down, run, throw it away, punt. Who cares? And I have to just remind myself not to play hero ball. It's just one play at a time. Do exactly what I'm supposed to do. And who cares? If the play causes me to throw an interception and I forced it and that was there and I liked what I saw, it may happen. It's happened before. It may happen again.
10: You can't play the quarterback position worried about forcing turnovers or worried about throwing an interception. That's the problem. He's not playing the play. I almost feel like Bo Nix has the yips a little bit when it comes to his progression reads.
11: If he didn't get hurt, they could have won the AFC last year.
12: Bo looks like a quarterback whose head is completely and totally spinning.
8: You're the starting quarterback for the Denver Broncos. You don't get injured, the likelihood is that you're in the Super Bowl last year. And here you are talking about, you think about this and you think about that, but then you say, okay, why think about that all? Just run the play. No. You're supposed to be out there being a leader and a stud.
13: No qualifying quarterback has taken longer before throwing this season than Sam Darnold, about 3.25 seconds. That's about 0.4 seconds slower than he was getting the ball out last season.
14: It feels like Sam Darnold is just getting hit far too often, and the sacks are up. And I think it's a combination of playing slow and then drifting.
15: It's like he doesn't know. We don't want to throw interceptions, you know. Like, stay positive, stick to it, trust your reads, take care of the ball.
16: Yeah, obviously, short week. You know, we're rolling. Just another opportunity to go out there and play good football. Obviously learned a lot from last week. I think it's really the same thing of what I said right after the game. You know, just got to be a little bit more decisive.
0: Seahawks, Broncos getting week 6 underway with the Thursday night matchup. Stingy defense early in the season. That's next. SportsCenter All Night continues. It's ESPN Radio.
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30: 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Bob Costas zooms in to talk about the baseball playoff latest. And Kevin Pollak joins us to talk Tulsa King and everything else. 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
0: Hey, y'all, it's Kyle Bailey coming up on a loaded Thursday show. 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
0: Thanks for making SportsCenter All Night part of your night. 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A night ago, 32 teams in action on the ice. It gave us a grand total of 112 goals, the most in the four-year history of the Frozen Frenzy. Too shy of the NHL record for the most on any single day. We did not have 100 goals on Wednesday. We did have 13 plus the one awarded for the shootout win in Denver.
1: Stars can win it with a save. Brock Nelson will try and keep it going. A fantastic game tonight. Nelson, the veteran, on to Smith. Stopped by the Stars' netminder. And Dallas has come into Colorado and beaten the Avalanche in the shootout. 3-2, the final score.
0: 96.7 FM, the ticket. Stars get the shootout win. 3-2. Two goals allowed to the Avs. Dallas has allowed 12 goals this season. Fewest in the NHL. 8 goals against in the last 6 games. Stars' last 3 wins against the Avs have all been shootout winners. Goes in the books as a 3-2 win for the Stars. The other 9 goals on Wednesday coming between the Canadiens and the Capitals.
2: Leonard over to Beauvillier with a shot. He lifts that one wide. Lane Hudson sends it through center ice. Deep into the Washington zone. Center, and they score. And it's Josh Anderson for the second time tonight, set up by Alex Newhook to tie it at 3.
0: TSN 690 as Montreal ties it in the second. But then in the third,
3: a shot, they score! Justin Hall let it go from the right point. I don't think anyone touched it on the way in. That might be 2-2 games, and the Capitals have taken a 4-3 lead. Justin Hall gets it for Washington.
0: First Capitals defenseman to score in each of his first 2 games with the franchise. Capitals Radio Network. Washington wins at 5-4 over the Canadiens. They're 3-1 at home this season. They've scored at least 5 goals in 3 of their 4 wins. Alex Ovechkin gets an assist, 760 career assists, 2 behind Nicklas Backstrom for the franchise record. SportsCenter all night, ESPN Radio. Big weekend coming up for college football. Top 5 matchup between Ohio State and Indiana, Mississippi State LSU, Alabama Tennessee, Mizzou Ole Miss, Oklahoma State, Houston, all matchups involving ranked teams. Ditto for 8th-ranked BYU and number 2 Notre Dame. Irish, a little banged up, ESPN's Pete Thamel.
4: Leonard Moore missed the Stanford game after suffering a concussion the week earlier in the University of North Carolina game. I've been told that Leonard Moore, although his status is questionable, is on track to come back and play in this game. Obviously, he has to go through concussion protocol, so nothing is given until he does. But I've been told there's optimism for his trajectory to get back for this huge game in Provo. Obviously, he's one of the 5 best players in the sport. It would obviously be huge for that Notre Dame defense. Also, key for that Notre Dame defense, they get back Kingston Vilamu-Asa, linebacker. He's off the injury report. He'd been dealing with a thumb injury, and we'll find out later this week on Jason Onye, the defensive lineman. He is questionable with an ankle injury.
0: And as for the keys for this matchup, ESPN analyst Roddy Jones and Tom Luganville.
5: I think for BYU, it is imperative they find a way to run the football between the tackles, particularly in the red area. Just 2 touchdowns and 5 attempts a week ago versus Iowa State, but it's the physical inside run game that they're lacking with LJ Martin. How do they get it back without him in the lineup?
6: Well, look, it's such a big question and topic of conversation that it had Pete Thamel chiming in on the group chat today. That's how you know something is big and important. But I'm looking at that BYU defense and the challenge that it's going to create for Notre Dame offensively. This is the best unit on defense that Notre Dame has seen all year long. The front is incredibly experienced and they are big and physical. At linebacker and in the secondary, they are as athletic as anybody in the country with Kade Uwave at the linebacker position, who is as quick, as fast, and explosive as anybody at that position in the country. And then Faletau Satuala on the back end is super lengthy at safety. So that BYU defense is going to present some challenges for Notre Dame.
0: College game day will be in Provo. BYU, Notre Dame, huge showdown this weekend. As for the showdown between 4th-ranked Ohio State at number 5 Indiana, ESPN analyst Greg McElroy.
8: I'm actually going to go with Indiana here, Jay, and it's hard for me right now to watch Indiana and think that I've seen their very best. I don't think I have. And yet still the numbers reflect a very good football team. They're going to have to turn this game into a line of scrimmage battle. The one weak spot right now for Ohio State is their offensive line, and I think Indiana's defensive line can attack that group. They have 49 tackles for loss this year. They have 20 sacks through 6 games. It's 3rd nationally in both categories. And if you look at last year, that's where they won the game. They sacked Julian Sand five times in the Big Ten championship game. They held Ohio State to just 58 rushing yards on 26 attempts. They're going to have to dominate the line of scrimmage, not just with their defensive line, but also their offensive line by running the football and manufacturing big plays. And they have the personnel at not just wide receiver, but at quarterback to be able to potentially do that.
0: Ohio State and Indiana from Bloomington, Indiana, 6-0 on the season, trying to stay unbeaten. That's a noon kickoff. Also at noon, number 7, Texas hosting Florida in the SEC. That one will be on ABC. Mississippi State, LSU on ESPN in that matchup of ranked teams. We'll also see top-ranked Georgia this weekend facing Auburn. That one a 3:30 kick on ESPN. An 0-3 hole. It's a tough deficit. That's next. SportsCenter All Night. It's ESPN Radio.
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0: Heading into week 6, Unsportsmanlike takes a look this morning. 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
0: Rams' Eric Jackson is still suspended, but it's been cut from 2 games to 1 after that punch following the Monday Night Football game. Baseball moving up game 3 of the ALCS. It's now a matinee matchup thanks to Mother Nature heading into Ohio. Dodgers now have their backs to the wall.
1: Game three from Dodger Stadium. So here we go. Snell ready to work. Is hit in the air, right field, well struck. Tucker going back, and it's gone! First pitch of the game, Cheerio over the right field wall, into the pavilion, into the sun. Wow! Swing, a high fly ball, right field. This ball's back. This one's got a chance, and it's gone!
2: This is who they are. This is what they do. Trying to move to a game away from the World Series.
3: Our guys have, you know, been battle-tested. It's an elimination game. We just got to get a win.
0: Brewers took the first two at home, and then Wednesday they take game three in L.A. 6-2 the final. Brewers were swept by the Dodgers a year ago in the NLCS. Now they're on the verge of sweeping the Dodgers. John Ciambi, Doug Glanville, I've had the call of the NLCS for us here on ESPN Radio. Back to L.A. Boog?
7: All right, Jay, thanks very much. And how about the Milwaukee Brewers? They're up 3-0 in the NLCS. One more win, and they're on their way to the World Series. So many places you can go. The performance of Gasser, the performance of D.L. Hall, and then, of course, Bowers and that amazing at-bat for the second time in this series, Doug.
19: And that's what we've seen, a complete team. And they are consistent, and the things that they're good at, they continue to use as pressure points against their opponent. Even the Los Angeles Dodgers did not have answers. And in fact, they counterpunch. The Brewers are always counterpunching. The Dodgers put up two, and it was a little shocking. Uribe has been flawless this postseason. He finally gives up some run. His command isn't there. And right away, when they get into the dugout, they put up three with back-to-back home runs with Bowers and Mitchell. So we heard the postgame on Bowers talking about having each other's back. That's what it seems like they play. Someone has a bad outing, they pick them up in the next inning. And then their bullpen all around that just slaps up zeros. And, you know, so if they get a lead, they hold it. And if they're close, they keep it close. And then they get the hit. So they scored many ways tonight, stole a base. They do it all. And they showed that they can go toe-to-toe with the Dodgers on the road, and it was an exclamation point tonight.
7: Blake Snell was dominant until he wasn't. Yeah. There's one spot that I think everybody agreed the Dodgers had an advantage, and that was the starting rotation, and that just has not impacted things from a Dodger perspective the way they had hoped.
19: Well, it seems like against the Brewers, it's one team where you could have a starting rotation, but you better go nine. And it's hard. Nobody's really going nine. As soon as they come out, they find responses to their bullpen. And they seem to tack on and get you at that weak point. And it seemed like the right lane, right? Blake Snell goes in. And it's like, okay, a couple lefties are coming up. Okay, we'll leave them in. Home run, home run. And then they're just like stunned. But that's what the Brewers have done. And once they had that lead, they absolutely held on to it.
7: Glass now goes for the Dodgers. The Brewers didn't even announce a starter. So we'll wait and see whether it's Chad Patrick or Shane Drouin. But regardless, you know the way Milwaukee goes about it. They're going to try and finish off the Dodgers tomorrow in four.
19: Absolutely. And they know that, yes, even if they have a starter go 2-3, they have guys like Aaron Ashby that eat up three more innings. So they're not worried with this bullpen because their bullpen can cover any part of the game. That's their strength. They have guys that match up in any lane, and that's why they continue to protect leads when they get them.
7: Brewers win it 6-2, the final, and they're up 3-0 in this best-of-seven National League Championship Series. For Doug Glanville, I'm John Ciambi, right here in your home for every pitch of the World Series, Major League Baseball on ESPN Radio on the ESPN app. Now we send it back to Jay Reynolds in the studio.
0: All right, Boog, Dodgers trailing 3-0 in the best-of-seven series for the first time since the 1966 World Series. In Game 3, they had a 2-1 lead in the seventh inning, but the Brewers rally, get the 6-2 win. Brewers are up 3-0 in the series. First time they've had a 3-0 series lead in franchise history. What has manager Pat Murphy told the team?
20: I don't need to tell them anything. Like, we don't change anything. There's nothing to change. You know, no, the Dodgers are an incredible team that's won back-to-back championships. You think they're not good enough to come back and win a game against us or come back and play well? I know how good they are. Our guys know how good they are. Our guys know what we're up against. But that doesn't change anything. We come out and play the same way every time. No matter how I feel. You know what I mean? Like, this, it really doesn't. You know what I mean? There's no feeling good, feeling bad. It's just onward. You know, know, like I've said, like the goal the whole time from spring training, February 9th, the first day we got together, the goal the whole time is just like build a resiliency and a passion for being in the now and a passion for winning tonight and then let them tap us on the shoulder when it's over.
0: Teams that take a 3-0 series lead in a best of seven have gone on to win the series 98% of the time. They're 41-1. The one team to lose was the Yankees in 2004 against the Boston Red Sox. Game four coming up on Thursday. Game three did see Shohei Ohtani in the lineup despite being dropped to sixth. He was on base three times in the loss with a walk. He was hit by a pitch and had a single in the eighth inning. First time since September 1st, he's reached base three times in a game. As for his future as a two-way player, Katie Wu, the Dodgers reporter for The Athletic, earlier on ESPN Radio.
4: The real answer is it's just too soon. And the Dodgers have said nothing that would indicate that they would change that. I think they might change how they deploy him, how they use him. Maybe it's not for a full two-way season. Maybe it's similar to what they did in 2025 when he was coming back from injury and he ramped back up in the second half. But if Shohei Ohtani wants to pitch, he's going to pitch. That's kind of how they got into this predicament this season in the first place, was his insistence that even though he was pitching through some knee pain and right bicep soreness, that he could still return and be a pitcher by this season. I don't fault any player for trying to do everything they can to return back to the field, and especially Shohei, who has not pitched consistently since 2023. But while hindsight is 2020, you look back and you wonder, was his insistence to return to the mound the main cause in his lack of ability right now?
0: The NLCS could come to an end Thursday. Dodgers trying to avoid a sweep and force a Game 5. Brewers looking to uncork some champagne. Game 3 of the ALCS comes up today, too. Guardians and Rays, that series tied 1-1 after the first two at the Trop. Game 3 moved up from a 6 p.m. start in Cleveland to 1 o'clock in the afternoon as they're expecting weather to come in. That could bode well for Guardian starter Gavin Williams, ESPN analyst Tim Kirchin.
5: We've seen his numbers in day games against his numbers in night games. He's way better in day games, but he's great wherever he pitches. He led the league, the American League, in strikeouts this year. And, of course, he got the final out of Game 4 against the White Sox and then started Game 5 of the LDS and struck out 12. He is the only pitcher in Major League history to strike out 12 and allow one hit in a winner-take-all game. That's how dominant he was in the winner-take-all game that got the Guardians to the next round. Amazing.
6: As for the Rays, Tim, they're relentless at the plate and on the bases. They've committed one error in five games here in the postseason. But what stands out about the way Kevin Cash uses that bullpen?
5: Well, the bullpen's been great. Every part of their pitching staff has been great. But he has so many big, versatile arms out there. And the way he's used Ian Seymour, who was a starter but now can give them extra innings in relief. Cam Boozer's been great. Kevin Kelly. And Brian Baker, of course. He has four saves and hasn't allowed a hit yet. So you take that elite defense, put the ball in play, really good rotation, and now this bullpen is as hot as it's been all year.
0: Game three coming up on Thursday with the change by Major League Baseball. Our coverage starts now at 12:30 Eastern time. NLCS Game 4, our coverage at 7:30 Eastern. Every pitch of baseball's postseason is here on ESPN Radio. Right now, SportsCenter all night.
8: There's only 7 seconds on the clock. There are no timeouts. This is going to end up in a tie if they don't spike it. Wow. It ends up in a tie.
10: Trying to gain more for the kick. Right call is honestly, like, we can go clock it early.
11: I'm happy it wasn't a loss, and I'm sad it wasn't a win. That's how I feel.
0: We're on the verge of week six, but the head shaking continues from what we saw in week five, like the Commanders settling for a tie after that botched ending of their game with the Giants. We heard Micah Parsons on his podcast having the back of his former defensive coordinator when they were in Dallas. Dan Quinn, who's now the head coach in Washington.
22: Jaden Daniels probably cost my man Dan Quinn his job, to be honest with you.
23: That's tough.
22: To be honest with you. And I'm a big Jaden Daniels fan. But the reality is, like, he probably cost a lot of people their jobs this past weekend.
0: There's been some pushback aimed at Parsons, who's now in Green Bay and not on either team involved. But, says our Stephen A. Smith, why?
12: I think it's fair. I think he's right on the money. I think that we have to take into account this is not just some dude speaking about somebody he doesn't know. He has a relationship with Dan Quinn. Dan Quinn was the defensive coordinator in Dallas for years when he was there. He is no scrub. He is an elite player when he's healthy on the field. He has the credentials to say what he says. He has the relationship with Dan Quinn to justify him sticking his nose into somebody else's business. Because in his eyes, Dan Quinn is his business because that's his former boss as a defensive coordinator. Not to mention the fact that he's absolutely right in terms of what he said. It's nothing that he said wrong about Jalen Daniels. Not only that, he acknowledged the respect that he has for him and the affection that he has for him because he knows the brother can play and he talked about liking him, but there's no doubt about it. When there's 12 seconds left on the clock and you don't have a timeout, as a quarterback in your third year, you're supposed to get rid of the damn football. The last thing you're supposed to do is be running inbounds or getting sacked, which is what Jaden Daniels did. So everything Micah Parsons said is absolutely on the money. Last point. If we can talk about a sport we never played, particularly on that level, how the hell are we going to sit up there with a straight face and look at them who are actually playing the sport and tell them they should be quiet? We can talk about teammates and calling out your teammates or lack of decorum or anything like that. We can talk about those things. But at the end of the day, he ain't a member of the Washington Commanders. He doesn't owe Jaden Daniels anything, okay? If anything, you know what? He's going to side with Dan Quinn. And so it makes perfect sense, but most importantly, he has the credentials to do it. He knows what the hell he's talking about. What he said was absolutely correct, and he said it about a man he supports because it's the man that helped make him the player that he is.
13: I agree with Micah Parsons. I think he is in his right to address this because it's situational football. And I'll disagree with him on one point. He said it would have been different if Jaden Daniels was a rookie. No chance. Every high schooler in America that plays quarterback knows in a two-minute drill, no matter what the play is, the first thing I do is check the clock. How many timeouts do I have? What's the situation? So it's inexcusable that, especially because, and you said it, Stephen A., not just 13, 12 seconds here. They had almost 50 seconds when the previous play was called. I don't care if Dan Quinn read him the Cheesecake Factory menu instead of a play call. The quarterback on the field looks at the clock. You have to know the situation. If a pass play is called, you know, got to throw it out of bounds, can't scramble around. The reason Micah Parsons is right to throw in his opinion is because it was egregious. I think players should be allowed to critique football because they play it too.
0: ESPN analyst Jordan Rogers. As for Parsons' status, he won't be playing Sunday against the Cowboys, although he did say on his podcast that if this was a Super Bowl week, he would play. He's yet to return to practice from last season's torn ACL, and meniscus remains on the PUP list. As for the status of Caleb Williams in Chicago, ESPN Bears reporter Courtney Cronin.
14: Caleb Williams was back in the fold at walkthrough today. He is listed as a full participant on the injury report. The Bears will have two actual practices Thursday and Friday, which certainly will factor into the decision as to whether he plays in Atlanta in week six. But coming off that extensive 30-minute workout that he had at Lambeau Field last Sunday, this is all very good news. Now, Ben Johnson said it's still fluid as to whether Williams will play and what that quarterback decision will be for the Falcons game, but it's trending in the right direction. Now, behind Williams, though, if he's not able to go, QB2 still up in the air. Ben Johnson said he's deciding between Case Keenum and Tyson Bajan about who will be getting those snaps should Williams not be able to play, but the offense as a whole can certainly benefit from his presence being back out there. Roma Dunze said the number one thing he's missed without Williams is 18's playmaking. Nobody does it quite like him. And in order for this team to reset today, the way that they are trying to move on from that really ugly Green Bay loss, Dunze said you just have to put it behind you and come out with a win. That is truly the only thing that will make this Bears team feel better moving forward.
0: Bears, Falcons in Atlanta Sunday. Falcons quarterback Michael Penix expected to start, says he felt good at practice. MRI was positive, as were the imaging results. Penix suffered a rib injury in the final minute of the fourth quarter in the overtime loss to Baltimore. We head into week six with three unbeaten teams and 3-0-5. Raiders started with three straight wins before their three-point loss to the still unbeaten Chiefs and their week five blowout loss to the Patriots. Time to turn to the first overall pick in the draft. Earlier on the Golics, Mike Senior.
15: They're 3-2. There are four teams in the AFC that are 4-1, and then the next closest teams are all 3-2. They're 3-2. How unfair would that be to the rest of the players on the team If you were to pull Kirk Cousins, who has 12 touchdowns, 4 interceptions, completing over 65% of his passes, I know he doesn't move very well, but all of a sudden you put a rookie in. Think of the rookie mistakes you're going to go through. How could you give up on a team that's 3-2?
0: Raiders host the 4-1 Bills on Sunday. Straight ahead, what are the keys for Thursday? SportsCenter All Night continues. 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
30: 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A division rivalry abroad is on in the London game as C.J. 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
0: 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Week 6 kicks off with a Thursday night matchup in Denver. Seahawks, Broncos. Denver coming off a win over the Chargers, although not that impressive for the Broncos. As for the keys for Seattle in the matchup, ESPN analyst Mina Kimes.
3: Sam Darnold needs to not turn the ball over. Obvious, I know, coming off a game in which the Seahawks turned it over 4 times, 3 inside their own 15-yard line. Very hard to win football games that way. And to be fair, it wasn't entirely Sam Darnold. There were 2 fumbles as well. But something that Darnold has struggled with since coming back is pressure. In fact, on the season, he is the second worst QBR under pressure in the entire NFL, second only to Bo Nix. And of course, we know this Denver Broncos defense can get after it. Particularly worried about Zach Allen on the interior, Nick Bonito too. But to me, if Sam could just protect the football, they should be able to win this because the quarterback I alluded to on the other side has been struggling, and I think this Seahawks defense will get after it.
0: Seahawks' last win in Denver was in 2006. From the baseball clubhouse, Joe Espada is out after 3 seasons as the Astros manager in Houston. Phillies say they're keeping Don Mattingly as their manager, 2-year contract. ESPN analyst Tim Kirkchen.
4: He should be back. He was 24 games over 500 for a team that was really struggling when he arrived. He's Don Mattingly. He's had a lot of managerial experiences. But now, you know this, They're going to have to figure out a bunch of positions on this team. They have multiple player personnel questions, probably way too many for a team that won 93 games last year. So let's not blame Rob Thompson for the slow start.
5: Yep.
4: And let's not blame Don Mattingly for them getting knocked out earlier than they would like. They need some work done on this team, and they're going to have to start it pretty soon.
0: Managers, especially in the National League, certainly in the spotlight this week in the League Championship Series, too.
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2: Number 5.
0: If you showed up a little late for Game 3 of the NLCS, things started without you, as our Boot Chompy noted.
7: So here we go. Snell ready to work, and the first offering of the game is hit in the air, right field, well struck. Tucker going back, and it's gone! First pitch of the game, Cheerio over the right field wall, into the pavilion, into the sun, and the Brewers have jumped in front, 1-0. Wow!
2: Number 4.
0: Not long until we get to see this for real, but Wednesday, preseason action, and Giannis put on a show. 1 assist shy of a triple-double. WPLG Local 10.
8: Look out, Giannis with Porter defending. A blow-by.
6: Oh, the blow-by, the perfectly thrown lob for the Nick Richards dunk.
9: Got it again as the Greek Freak on the lob. He no-looks that lob.
2: Number 3.
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10: Stars can win it with a save. Brock Nelson will try and keep it going. A fantastic game tonight. Nelson, the veteran, on to Smith. Stopped by the Stars netminder. And Dallas has come into Colorado and beaten the Avalanche in the shootout. 3-2, the final score.
2: Number 2.
0: For the third time in their 4 wins this season, the Capitals finish with at least 5 goals. Capitals Radio Network.
6: A shot, they score! Justin Hall let it go from the right point. I don't think anyone touched it on the way in. That might be 2 in 2 games.
2: Number 1.
0: Back to the diamond. Dodgers took the lead in the bottom of the 6th of Game 3, which could have led to some second guessing for the Brewers had it not been for their top of the 7th.
7: The pitch. Swing and a high fly ball, right field. This ball's back. This one's got a chance. And it's gone! Into the pavilion over the right field wall. Jake Bowers will touch them all. And the Brewers have the lead on pitch number 11. Wanted it back from Jake Bowers.
0: Jake Bowers, the two-run go-ahead shot. Garrett Mitchell follows that with a solo home run. Back-to-back home runs for the Brewers in the top of the seventh. Blake Snell pitching in the seventh inning for the first time in all of 2026. And he gives up those back-to-back homers. As for extending his starter into the seventh, hindsight, of course, 2020 for skipper Dave Roberts.
5: Through the sixth inning, and then once we got to the seventh inning, I think he retired 13 or 14 in a row, and his stuff was really good. I don't think that they were seeing him well, and I was trying to get him three more hitters, and we had Evan, you know, for that fourth hitter. He had his way with those two lefties and took care of Vaughn, and obviously the leadoff walk hurt. Hasn't given up a homer all year, but it's baseball, and for me, I felt good with where Blake's stuff was at, and, you know, you got to give Bowers credit. He put together another good at-bat, which he did at their place, and, you know, spurred that rally, and then right there saw 8-9 pitches, then end up hitting a homer. But yeah, I mean, I had Evan ready, you know, for Pratt right there.
0: Dodgers need a win today to stave off elimination. ALCS plays game 3. That series tied 1-1. Rays and Guardians in Cleveland. Gavin Williams goes for the Guardians.
11: Going to have to execute the way I know how to. They don't strike out much, and they're going to put the ball in play. They're going to put a lot of pressure on us. So just going to have to execute the best way I know how to.
0: Start of game 3 moved up. Our coverage 12:30 Eastern time. Straight ahead, the anatomy of what looked like a pitcher's duel. That's next. It's ESPN Radio.
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40: From Milwaukee to Los Angeles, the NLCS shifts out west to Dodger Stadium for a crucial game 3.
0: The pitch.
7: Swing and a high fly ball right field. This ball's back. This one's got a chance. And it's gone. Into the pavilion over the right field wall. Jake Bowers will touch them all. And the Brewers have the lead on pitch number 11.
40: The Guardians and Rays get set for Game 3 of the ALCS in Cleveland.
1: It means a lot that they trust me to go Game 3, first game in Cleveland, up against, I think, you know, one of their best guys. So it's going to be a good game. I'm really excited for the challenge and the opportunity, like I said.
40: We have the best moments from around the ice in the NHL.
3: Leonard over to Beauvillier with a shot. He lifts that one wide. Lane Hudson deep into the Washington zone, center, and they score. And it's Josh Anderson for the second time tonight to tie it at 3.
40: Plus, the Seahawks and Broncos get set for Thursday Night Football at Mile High.
4: We're playing a real good defense. 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
0: 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The landscape for Thursday in Major League Baseball getting interesting. Mother Nature taking aim at Cleveland, so baseball moving up the start time for Game 3 by 5 hours. We've got afternoon baseball on Thursday. For the folks in Ohio, maybe a good day to use some of that accrued PTO or get dismissed early from school. ALCS moved up 5 hours. Baseball also moving up the start time of the NLCS by 1 hour. Game 4 getting underway slightly earlier than expected. As for Game 3, the action on Wednesday getting underway early there as well.
7: So here we go. Snell ready to work, and the first offering of the game is hit in the air, right field, well struck. Tucker going back, and it's gone! First pitch of the game, Cheerio over the right field wall, into the pavilion, into the sun, and the Brewers have jumped in front, 1-0. Wow!
0: First pitch from there. For the next handful of innings, it was a pitcher's duel between Robert Gasser and Blake Snell.
7: The 1-2. Swing and a miss, struck him out. That's a half dozen strikeouts for Blake Snell as he mows him down. 1-2-3 in the third. The 1-2. Breaking ball hit on the ground to the right side. There to pick it up, Terang throws to first. Freeman is out. And solid work by Gasser as he goes 5 shutout innings.
0: Dodgers and Brewers went to the sixth with Milwaukee leading 1-0. That first pitch homer, still the difference. Bottom of the sixth. 3 walks, loading the bases with 1 out for the Dodgers.
7: Smith waits the pitch. Swing and a high fly ball. Well struck. Left center field. That ball's back. Off the wall. Hernandez is in. Tucker's on his heels. Ohtani to third. And it's a 2-run double for Will Smith. And the Dodgers have the lead 2-1.
0: Close to a grand slam, but it's a 2-run double instead. Dodgers take the lead, still had runners at second and third with 1 out, but
7: he's got Ohtani at third, Smith at second. A 1-2 is in there, got him looking, and Edmund is gone on strikes, and Hall able to limit the damage. He strikes out back-to-back hitters to end the inning, and the Dodgers lead 2.
0: L.A. could not add to the lead. They still took a 1-run lead to the seventh. But Milwaukee apparently figures out Blake Snell.
7: Swing and a high fly ball, right field. This ball's back. This one's got a chance. And it's gone. Into the pavilion over the right field wall. Jake Bowers will touch them all. And the Brewers have the lead on pitch number 11. What an at bat from Jake Bowers. And the pitch. Swing and a high fly ball right field. That ball is back. That ball is gone. And Mitchell will touch them all as they come pouring out of the first base dugout of the Brewers. And Mitchell slowly circles the bases. The Brewers now lead it 4-2.
0: Brewers grabbing the lead in the seventh. They had another run in the eighth, courtesy of a wild pitch. An RBI single from Joey Ortiz in the ninth makes it 6-2. It was just up to Trevor McGill to slam the door.
7: 3-2 pitch. Swing and a foul tip into the mitt of Contreras, and that's the ball game. And the Milwaukee Brewers are one win away from the World Series. McGill closes it out, and the Brewers win it 6-2 the final. What a performance by the Brewers.
0: Boog Shambi calling it right here on ESPN Radio. 6-2 the final. Milwaukee's taken the first three of the best of seven. Milwaukee's first 3-0 series lead in franchise history. Brewers were swept by the Dodgers in last year's NLCS. No team in baseball history has swept a playoff series against a team that swept them the previous year. Dodgers trailing 3-0 in a best-of-seven series for the first time since the World Series in 1966. They led this one 2-1 in the seventh. They wind up losing it 6-2. Jake Bowers.

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3: Blake Snell, 6-plus innings, gave up ultimately 4 earned runs on 4 hits, walked 2, struck out 9, first time pitching into the 7th inning in 11 starts this season, had retired 14 straight batters before allowing those 3 runs in the 7th inning. Dodgers wind up losing. They're in an 0-3 hole. Manager Dave Roberts:
4: not sure. I haven't digested this one. You know, they're going to run a bullpen game. So just trying to figure out, you know, which guys we want to be in there, how you kind of construct the lineup. But I haven't thought about that one yet.
3: See what happens in game 4 on Thursday as Milwaukee takes the first 3. ESPN analyst Tim Kirchen:
5: Buck Showalter called me the other day and he said, "Tim, it's not little ball that the Brewers play. It's baseball. And they play the game of baseball better than any team, certainly in the National League. They put the ball in play. They steal bases. They're an elite defensive team. They almost became the first team since the 1959 White Sox to have the best record in baseball with the fewest home runs. They have more ways to score than any team in the major leagues. And yet, in this series, they have out-homered the Dodgers 5-0. This year, the Brewers had only 10 games in which they hit 3 home runs. That was the fewest such games. And yet, in the biggest game of the season, they hit 3 home runs to put this away and take a 3-0 lead. Watching the Brewers play is so much fun, and I am hoping that every other team out there is watching the Rays and the Guardians, but especially now the Brewers, because this is the blueprint on how to play the game properly, and they have done it all year.
6: None of this should be a shock to anyone, should it?
5: Scott, they won 103 games this year. They've been a really good team for several years now. But let's not forget, against the Dodgers last year, they got swept. They scored 4 runs in 4 games. They hit 118 as a team. And the biggest difference between last year's team and this year is Jake Bowers. Jake Bowers is 31 years old. He's with his 5th major league team. His home run high in his career coming into this year was 12. He hit 26 home runs this year and is the biggest reason why this offense has gotten even better. And he has now put together the 2 biggest at-bats in this league championship series. The 12 pitch at-bat for a walk against Yamamoto and then that ridiculous 11 pitch at-bat tonight against Blake Snell with the 3-run homer. He has personified what the Brewers are. They find people, they bring them in, and they get better when they get to Milwaukee. So impressive what this kid is doing and what the Brewers are doing.
3: Game 4 in L.A., Brewers-Dodgers. Brewers going for the sweep. We'll hear it here on ESPN Radio. Our coverage, 7:30 Eastern time. That one's going to follow the afternoon matchup in the ALCS, the one that's been moved up because of weather in Cleveland. Rays, Guardians, our coverage 12:30 Eastern here on ESPN Radio. Right now, SportsCenter all night.
7: Good starting field position for not Lamar Jackson, but Tyler Huntley in at quarterback. Lamar, of course, came up limp after getting tackled on a sack late in that second quarter. He comes to the sideline. He's questionable to return with a lower body injury. He is on the sideline with no helmet and a beanie on.
3: So it sounded last weekend, WBAL Ravens quarterback Lamar Jackson did not practice Wednesday, but as for this weekend,

0: Jesse Minter?
1: It's definitely day to day. You know, I think a lot of times those things, right when they happen, you're not sure. And as you gather information, you look at stuff. But again, like to Lamar's credit, he's working his butt off. He's doing everything he can to be out here. And when he's able to be, then he will.
0: Our Adam Schefter gathering information. Sources telling him the two-time MVP has a realistic chance to return Sunday against Cleveland. Jesse Minter saying that Jackson's considered day-to-day, as we heard, with that left ankle injury. ESPN analyst Jeff Saturday, Jason McCourty, Kyle Brandt with Greeny on GetUp.
2: The Ravens plus Lamar Jackson equals what?
3: Yeah, Super Bowl contender. They're 4-1 right now. I think this is the most slept-on team in the NFL. Jesse Minter's done a good job. They beat a very good Atlanta team with Huntley at the helm. They shut down Bijan Robinson. They forced Penix to beat him from the pocket. Went to overtime, but they found a way to win. It's a good football team, and they are put together well. And if Lamar comes back and plays to his level, it will bring them to it.
4: Yeah, we probably haven't talked enough about Lamar Jackson and Declan Doyle, the new offensive coordinator, and the magic they've been able to make so far. Lamar Jackson being back, this is the same Baltimore Ravens team we've seen in the past, though. Like, it's not going to matter until January comes along.
3: That's true.
4: And Mark Andrews makes a big catch or doesn't fumble the ball. Lamar Jackson is able to make that key play to propel. They're in the same exact boat as, Kyle, you mentioned, of Josh Allen and the Buffalo Bills. Like, this is what we expect. Like, they're a very good football team. They're going to win a ton of games. When a playoff start, then we'll start talking
5: about
4: it.
5: It's dueling Spider-Man teams. They're the Bills of the Beltway, and that's fine. We can get there. Yeah. I'll tell you this, if I'm a Ravens fan, right, I don't love this report. Like, I don't like realistic chance for Lamar. Give him another week. You have Snoop. Give us the next episode. Like, I'm ready for the backup quarterback. I don't like rushing. See, Jason, you got it. I'm like, for the culture. I don't like rushing the quarterback at all.
0: Jackson sprained his ankle in the win over the Titans October 4th, then sat out Sunday night's overtime win over the Falcons. All of the Week 6 action getting underway tonight.
6: Seahawks at Broncos.
7: I think if you're the Seattle Seahawks, you got to send a message that you're still a reigning Super Bowl champions and you're going to have a lot to say. And I think if you lose a game like this coming up, I think it spells problems for Seattle.
8: Why would I go out there worried about throwing an interception? Why would I go out there trying to throw every football 50 yards down the field? Just play the play. If the play's there, hit it. If it's not there, check it down, run, throw it away, punt. Who cares? And I have to just remind myself not to play hero ball. It's just one play at a time. Do exactly what I'm supposed to do. And who cares? If the play causes me to throw an interception and I forced it and that was there and I like what I saw, it may happen. It's happened before, it may happen again.
9: You can't play the quarterback position worried about forcing turnovers or worried about throwing an interception. That's the problem. He's not playing the play. I almost feel like Bo Nix has the yips a little bit when it comes to his progression reads.
10: If he didn't get hurt, they could have won the AFC last year.
11: Bo looks like a quarterback whose head is completely and totally spinning.
7: You're the starting quarterback for the Denver Broncos. You don't get injured. The likelihood is that you're in the Super Bowl last year. And here you are talking about, you think about this and you think about that, but then you say, okay, why think about that all? Just run the play. No. You're supposed to be out there being a leader and a stud.
12: No qualifying quarterback has taken longer before throwing this season than Sam Darnold, about 3.25 seconds. That's about 0.4 seconds slower than he was getting the ball out last season.
13: It feels like Sam Darnold is just getting hit far too often, and the sacks are up. And I think it's a combination of playing slow and then dripping.
14: It's like he doesn't know. We don't want to throw interceptions, you know. Like, stay positive, stick to it, trust your reads, take care of the ball.
15: Yeah, obviously, short week. You know, we're rolling. Just another opportunity to go out there, play good football. Obviously learned a lot from last week. I think it's really the same thing of what I said right after the game. You know, just got to be a little bit more decisive.
0: Seahawks, Broncos getting week 6 underway with the Thursday night matchup. Stingy defense early in the season. That's next. SportsCenter All Night continues. It's ESPN Radio.
6: 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Arch Manning leads the Longhorns into a pivotal showdown with the Florida Gators. 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
0: 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A night ago, 32 teams in action on the ice. It gave us a grand total of 112 goals, the most in the four-year history of the Frozen Frenzy. Too shy of the NHL record for the most on any single day. We did not have 100 goals on Wednesday. We did have 13 plus the one awarded for the shootout win in Denver.
30: 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Brock Nelson will try and keep it going. A fantastic game tonight. Nelson, the veteran, on to Smith. Stopped by the Stars' netminder. And Dallas has come into Colorado and beaten the Avalanche in the shootout. 3-2, the final score.
0: 96.7 FM, the ticket. Stars get the shootout win. 3-2. Two goals allowed to the Avs. Dallas has allowed 12 goals this season. Fewest in the NHL. 8 goals against in the last 6 games. Stars' last three wins against the Avs have all been shootout winners. Goes in the books as a 3-2 win for the Stars. The other nine goals on Wednesday coming between the Canadiens and the Capitals.
1: Leonard over to Beauvillier with a shot. He lifts that one wide. Lane Hudson sends it through center ice. Deep to the Washington zone. Center, and they score. And it's Josh Anderson for the second time tonight, set up by Alex Newhook to tie it at three.
0: TSN 690 as Montreal ties it in the second. But then in the third,
2: a shot, they score! Justin Hall let it go from the right point. I don't think anyone touched it on the way in. That might be two in two games. And the Capitals have taken a 4-3 lead. Justin Hall gets it for Washington.
0: First Capitals defenseman to score in each of his first two games with the franchise. Capitals Radio Network. Washington wins at 5-4 over the Canadiens. They're 3-1 at home this season. They've scored at least five goals in three of their four wins. Alex Ovechkin gets an assist, 760 career assists, two behind Nicklas Backstrom for the franchise record. SportsCenter All Night, ESPN Radio. Big weekend coming up for college football. Top five matchup between Ohio State and Indiana, Mississippi State LSU, Alabama Tennessee, Mizzou Ole Miss, Oklahoma State, Houston, all matchups involving ranked teams. Ditto for 8th-ranked BYU and number 2 Notre Dame. Irish, a little banged up, ESPN's Pete Thamel.
3: Leonard Moore missed the Stanford game after suffering a concussion the week earlier in the University of North Carolina game. I've been told that Leonard Moore, although his status is questionable, is on track to come back and play in this game. Obviously, he has to go through concussion protocol, so nothing is given until he does. But I've been told there's optimism for his trajectory to get back for this huge game in Provo. Obviously, he's one of the five best players in the sport. It would obviously be huge for that Notre Dame defense. Also, for that Notre Dame defense, they get back Kingston Vilamu-Asa, linebacker. He's off the injury report. He'd been dealing with a thumb injury, and we'll find out later this week on Jason Onye, the defensive lineman. He is questionable with an ankle injury.
0: And as for the keys for this matchup, ESPN analyst Roddy Jones and Tom Luganville.
4: I think for BYU, it is imperative they find a way to run the football between the tackles, particularly in the red area. Just two touchdowns and five attempts a week ago versus Iowa State, but it's the physical inside run game that they're lacking with LJ Martin. How do they get it back without him in the lineup?
5: Well, look, it's such a big question and topic of conversation that it had Pete Thamel chiming in on the group chat today. That's how you know something is big and important. But I'm looking at that BYU defense and the challenge that it's going to create for Notre Dame offensively. This is the best unit on defense that Notre Dame has seen all year long. The front is incredibly experienced and they are big and physical. At linebacker and in the secondary, they are as athletic as anybody in the country, with Kaita Luave at the linebacker position, who is as quick, as fast, and explosive as anybody at that position in the country. And then Faletau Satuala on the back end is super lengthy at safety. So that BYU defense is going to present some challenges for Notre Dame.
0: College game day will be in Provo. BYU, Notre Dame, huge showdown this weekend. As for the showdown between 4th-ranked Ohio State at number 5 Indiana, ESPN analyst Greg McElroy.
7: I'm actually going to go with Indiana here, Jay, and it's hard for me right now to watch Indiana and think that I've seen their very best. I don't think I have. And yet still the numbers reflect a very good football team. They're going to have to turn this game into a line of scrimmage battle. The one weak spot right now for Ohio State is their offensive line, and I think Indiana's defensive line can attack that group. They have 49 tackles for loss this year. They have 20 sacks through six games. It's third nationally in both categories. And if you look at last year, that's where they won the game. They sacked Julian Sand 5 times in the Big Ten championship game. They held Ohio State to just 58 rushing yards on 26 attempts. They're going to have to dominate the line of scrimmage, not just with their defensive line, but also their offensive line by running the football and manufacturing big plays. And they have the personnel at not just wide receiver, but at quarterback to be able to potentially do that.
0: Ohio State and Indiana. From Bloomington, Indiana, 6-0 on the season, trying to stay unbeaten. That's a noon kickoff. Also at noon, number 7, Texas hosting Florida in the SEC. That one will be on ABC. Mississippi State, LSU on ESPN in that matchup of ranked teams. We'll also see top-ranked Georgia this weekend facing Auburn. That one a 3:30 kick on ESPN. An 0-3 hole. Tough deficit. That's next. SportsCenter All Night. It's ESPN Radio.
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0: Heading into week six, Unsportsmanlike takes a look this morning. 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
0: Rams' Larrick Jackson is still suspended, but it's been cut from 2 games to 1 after that punch following the Monday Night Football game. Baseball moving up game 3 of the ALCS. It's now a matinee matchup thanks to Mother Nature heading into Ohio. Dodgers now have their backs to the wall.
11: Game 3 from Dodger Stadium. So here we go. Snell ready to work. Is hit in the air. Right field. Well struck. Tucker going back and it's gone. First pitch of the game. Cheerio over the right field wall. Into the pavilion. Into the sun. Wow. Swing. High fly ball. Right field. This ball's back. This one's got a chance. And it's gone.
20: This is who they are. This is what they do. Trying to move to a game away from the World Series.
31: Our guys have, you know, been battle tested. It's an elimination game. We just got to get a win.
0: Brewers took the first two at home And then Wednesday, they take game three in L.A., 6-2 the final. Brewers were swept by the Dodgers a year ago in the NLCS. Now they're on the verge of sweeping the Dodgers. John Ciambi, Doug Glanville, I'm at the call of the NLCS for us here on ESPN Radio. Back to L.A. Boog.
1: All right, Jay, thanks very much. And how about the Milwaukee Brewers? They're up 3-0 in the NLCS. One more win, and they're on their way to the World Series. So many places you can go. The performance of Gasser, the performance of D.L. Hall, and then, of course, Bowers and that amazing at-bat for the second time in this series, Doug.
2: And that's what we've seen, a complete team. And they are consistent, and the things that they're good at, they continue to use as pressure points against their opponent. Even the Los Angeles Dodgers did not have answers. And in fact, they counterpunched. The Brewers are always counterpunching. The Dodgers put up two, and it was a little shocking. Uribe has been flawless this postseason. He finally gives up some run. His command isn't there. And right away, when they get into the dugout, they put up three with back-to-back home runs with Bowers and Mitchell. So we heard the postgame on Bowers talking about having each other's back. That's what it seems like they play. Someone has a bad outing, they pick them up in the next inning. And then their bullpen all around that just slaps up zeros. And, you know, so if they get a lead, they hold it. And if they're close, they keep it close. And then they get the hit. So they scored many ways tonight, stole a base. They do it all. And they showed that they can go toe-to-toe with the Dodgers on the road. And it was an exclamation point tonight.
1: Blake Snell was dominant until he wasn't. Yeah. There's one spot that I think everybody agreed the Dodgers had an advantage, and that was the starting rotation. And that just has not impacted things from a Dodger perspective the way they had hoped.
2: Well, it seems like against the Brewers, it's one team where you could have a starting rotation, but you better go nine. And it's hard. Nobody's really going nine. As soon as they come out, they find responses to their bullpen. And they seem to tack on and get you at that weak point. And it seemed like the right lane, right? Blake Snell goes in, and it's like, okay, a couple lefties are coming up. Okay, we'll leave them in. Home run, and then they're just like stunned. But that's what the Brewers have done. And once they had that lead, they absolutely held on to it.
1: Glasnow goes for the Dodgers. The Brewers didn't even announce a starter, so we'll wait and see whether it's Chad Patrick or Shane Drouin. But regardless, you know the way Milwaukee goes about it, they're going to try and finish off the Dodgers tomorrow in four.
2: Absolutely. And they know that, yes, even if they have a starter go 2-3, they have guys like Aaron Ashby that eat up three more innings. So they're not worried with this bullpen because their bullpen can cover any part of the game. That's their strength. They have guys that match up in any lane, and that's why they continue to protect leads when they get them.
1: Brewers win it 6-2, the final, and they're up 3-0 in this best-of-seven National League Championship Series. For Doug Glanville, I'm John Ciambi, right here in your home for every pitch of the World Series, Major League Baseball on ESPN Radio and the ESPN app. Now we send it back to Jay Reynolds in the studio.
0: All right, Boog, Dodgers trailing 3-0 in the best-of-seven series for the first time since the 1966 World Series. In Game 3, they had a 2-1 lead in the seventh inning, but the Brewers rally, get the 6-2 win. Brewers are up 3-0 in the series. First time they've had a 3-0 series lead in franchise history. What has manager Pat Murphy told the team?
3: I don't need to tell them anything. Like, we don't change anything. There's nothing to change. You know, no, the Dodgers are an incredible team that's won back-to-back championships. You think they're not good enough to come back and win a game against us or come back and play well? I know how good they are. Our guys know how good they are. Our guys know what we're up against. But that doesn't change anything. We come out and play the same way every time. No matter how I feel. You know what I mean? Like, this, it really doesn't. You know what I mean? There's no feeling good, feeling bad. It's just onward. You know, like I've said, like the goal the whole time from spring training, February 9th, the first day we got together, the goal the whole time is just like build a resiliency and a passion for being in the now and a passion for winning tonight and then let them tap us on the shoulder when it's over.
0: Teams that take a 3-0 series lead and a best of seven have gone on to win the series 98% of the time. They're 41-1. The one team to lose was the Yankees in 2004 against the Boston Red Sox. Game 4 coming up on Thursday. Game 3 did see Shohei Ohtani in the lineup despite being dropped to 6th. He was on base 3 times in the loss with a walk. He He was hit by a pitch and had a single in the eighth inning. First time since September 1st, he's reached base three times in a game. As for his future as a two-way player, Katie Wu, the Dodgers reporter for The Athletic, earlier on ESPN Radio.
4: The real answer is it's just too soon. And the Dodgers have said nothing that would indicate that they would change that. I think they might change how they deploy him, how they use him. Maybe it's not for a full two-way season. Maybe it's similar to what they did in 2025 when he was coming back from injury and he ramped back up in the second half. But if Shohei Ohtani wants to pitch, he's going to pitch. That's kind of how they got into this predicament this season in the first place, was his insistence that even though he was pitching through some knee pain and right bicep soreness, that he could still return and be a pitcher by this season. I don't fault any player for trying to do everything they can to return back to the field, and especially Shohei, who has not pitched consistently since 2023. But while hindsight is 2020, you look back and you wonder, was his insistence to return to the mound the main cause in his lack of ability right now?
0: The NLCS could come to an end Thursday. Dodgers trying to avoid a sweep and force a Game 5. Brewers looking to uncork some champagne. Game 3 of the ALCS comes up today, too. Guardians and Rays, that series tied 1-1 after the first two at the Trop. Game 3 moved up from a 6 p.m. start in Cleveland to 1 o'clock in the afternoon as they're expecting weather to come in. That could bode well for Guardian starter Gavin Williams, ESPN analyst Tim Kirchen.
5: We've seen his numbers in day games against his numbers in night games. He's way better in day games, but he's great wherever he pitches. He led the league, the American League, in strikeouts this year. And, of course, he got the final out of Game 4 against the White Sox and then started Game 5 of the LDS and struck out 12. He is the only pitcher in Major League history to strike out 12 and allow one hit in a winner-take-all game. That's how dominant he was in the winner-take-all game that got the Guardians to the next round. Amazing.
7: As for the Rays, Tim, they're relentless at the plate and on the bases. They've committed one error in five games here in the postseason. But what stands out about the way Kevin Cash uses that bullpen?
5: Well, the bullpen's been great. Every part of their pitching staff has been great. But he has so many big, versatile arms out there. And the way he's used Ian Seymour, who was a starter but now can give them extra innings in relief. Cam Boozer's been great. Kevin Kelly. And Brian Baker, of course. He has four saves and hasn't allowed a hit yet. So you take that elite defense, put the ball in play, really good rotation, and now this bullpen is as hot as it's been all year.
0: Game 3 coming up on Thursday. With the change by Major League Baseball, our coverage starts now at 12:30 Eastern Time. NLCS Game 4, our coverage at 7:30 Eastern. 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
17: There's only 7 seconds on the clock. There are no timeouts. This is going to end up in a tie if they don't spike it. Wow. It ends up in a tie.
18: Trying to gain more for the kick. Right call is honestly, like, we can go clock it early.
19: I'm happy it wasn't a loss, and I'm sad it wasn't a win. That's how I feel.
0: We're on the verge of week 6, but the head shaking continues from what we saw in week 5, like the Commanders settling for a tie after that botched ending of their game with the Giants. We heard Micah Parsons on his podcast having the back of his former defensive coordinator when they were in Dallas, Dan Quinn, who's now the head coach in Washington.
21: Jaden Daniels probably cost my man Dan Quinn his job, to be honest with you.
22: That's tough.
21: To be honest with you. And I'm a big Jaden Daniels fan. But the reality is, like, he probably cost a lot of people their jobs this past weekend.
0: There's been some pushback aimed at Parsons, who's now in Green Bay and not on either team involved. But, says our Stephen A. Smith, why?
23: I think it's fair. I think he's right on the money. I think that we have to take into account this is not just some dude speaking about somebody he doesn't know. He has a relationship with Dan Quinn. Dan Quinn was the defensive coordinator in Dallas for years when he was there. He is no scrub. He is an elite player when he's healthy on the field. He has the credentials to say what he says. He has the relationship with Dan Quinn to justify him sticking his nose into somebody else's business. Because in his eyes, Dan Quinn is his business because that's his former boss as a defensive coordinator. Not to mention the fact that he's absolutely right in terms of what he said. It's nothing that he said wrong about Jaden Daniels. Not only that, he acknowledged the respect that he has for him and the affection that he has for him, because he knows the brother can play, and he talked about liking him. But there's no doubt about it, when there's 12 seconds left on the clock and you don't have a timeout, as a quarterback in your third year, you're supposed to get rid of the damn football. The last thing you're supposed to do is be running inbounds or getting sacked, which is what Jaden Daniels did. So everything Micah Parsons said is absolutely on the money. Last point. If we can talk about a sport we never played, particularly on that level, how the hell are we going to sit up there with a straight face and look at them who are actually playing the sport and tell them they should be quiet? We can talk about teammates and calling out your teammates or lack of decorum or anything like that. We can talk about those things. But at the end of the day, he ain't a member of the Washington Commanders. He doesn't owe Jaden Daniels anything, okay? If anything, you know what? He's going to side with Dan Quinn. And so it makes perfect sense. But most importantly, he has the credentials to do it. He knows what the hell he's talking about. What he said was absolutely correct. And he said it about a man he supports because it's the man that helped make him the player that he is.
6: I agree with Micah Parsons. I think he is in his right to address this because it's situational football. And I'll disagree with him on one point. He said it would have been different if Jaden Daniels was a rookie. No chance. Every high schooler in America that plays quarterback knows in a two-minute drill, no matter what the play is, the first thing I do is check the clock. How many timeouts do I have? What's the situation? So it's inexcusable that, especially because, and you said it, Stephen A., not just 13, 12 seconds here. They had almost 50 seconds when the previous play was called. I don't care if Dan Quinn read him the Cheesecake Factory menu instead of a play call. The quarterback on the field looks at the clock. You have to know the situation. If a pass play is called, you know, got to throw it out of bounds, can't scramble around. The reason Micah Parsons is right to throw in his opinion is because it was egregious. I think players should be allowed to critique football because they play it too.
0: ESPN analyst Jordan Rogers. As for Parsons' status, he won't be playing Sunday against the Cowboys, although he did say on his podcast that if this was a Super Bowl week, he would play. He's yet to return to practice from last season's torn ACL, and meniscus remains on the PUP list. As for the status of Caleb Williams in Chicago, ESPN Bears reporter Courtney Cronin.
8: Caleb Williams was back in the fold at walkthrough today. He is listed as a full participant on the injury report. The Bears will have two actual practices Thursday and Friday, which certainly will factor into the decision as to whether he plays in Atlanta in week six. But coming off that extensive 30-minute workout that he had at Lambeau Field last Sunday, this is all very good news. Now, Ben Johnson said it's still fluid as to whether Williams will play and what that quarterback decision will be for the Falcons game, but it's trending in the right direction. Now, behind Williams, though, if he's not able to go, QB2 still up in the air. Ben Johnson said he's deciding between Case Keenum and Tyson Bagent about who will be getting those snaps should Williams not be able to play. But the offense as a whole can certainly benefit from his presence being back out there. Roma Dunze said the number one thing he's missed without Williams is 18's playmaking. Nobody does it quite like him. And in order for this team to reset today, the way that they are trying to move on from that really ugly Green Bay loss, Dunze said you just have to put it behind you and come out with a win. That is truly the only thing that will make this Bears team feel better moving forward.
0: Bears, Falcons in Atlanta Sunday. Falcons quarterback Michael Penix expected to start, says he felt good at practice. MRI was positive, as were the imaging results. Penix suffered a rib injury in the final minute of the fourth quarter in the overtime loss to Baltimore. We head into week six with three unbeaten teams and 3-0-5. Raiders started with three straight wins before their three-point loss to the still unbeaten Chiefs and their week five blowout loss to the Patriots. Time to turn to the first overall pick in the draft. Earlier on the Golics, Mike Senior.
9: They're 3-2. There are four teams in the AFC that are 4-1, and then the next closest teams are all 3-2. They're 3-2. How unfair would that be to the rest of the players on the team if you were to pull Kirk Cousins, who has 12 touchdowns, 4 interceptions, completing over 65% of his passes? I know he doesn't move very well, but all of a sudden you put a rookie in. Think of the rookie mistakes you're going to go through. How could you give up on a team that's 3-2?
0: Raiders host the 4-1 Bills on Sunday. Straight ahead, what are the keys for Thursday? SportsCenter All Night continues. It's ESPN Radio.
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7: 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Week 6 kicks off with a Thursday night matchup in Denver. Seahawks, Broncos. Denver coming off a win over the Chargers, although not that impressive for the Broncos. As for the keys for Seattle in the matchup, ESPN analyst Mina Kimes.
8: Sam Darnold needs to not turn the ball over. Obvious, I know, coming off a game in which the Seahawks turned it over 4 times, 3 inside their own 15-yard line. Very hard to win football games that way. And to be fair, it wasn't entirely Sam Darnold. There were 2 fumbles as well. But something that Darnold has struggled with since coming back is pressure. In fact, on the season, he is the second-worst QBR under pressure in the entire NFL, second only to Bo Nix. And of course, we know this Denver Broncos defense can get after it. Particularly worried about Zach Allen on the interior, Nick Bonito too. But to me, if Sam could just protect the football, they should be able to win this because the quarterback I alluded to on the other side has been struggling, and I think this Seahawks defense will get after it.
7: Seahawks' last win in Denver was in 2006. From the baseball clubhouse, Joe Espada is out after 3 seasons as the Astros manager in Houston. Phillies say they're keeping Don Mattingly as their manager, 2-year contract. ESPN analyst Tim Kirchin.
9: He should be back. He was 24 games over 500 for a team that was really struggling when he arrived. He's Don Mattingly. He's had a lot of managerial experiences. But now, you know this, They're going to have to figure out a bunch of positions on this team. They have multiple player personnel questions, probably way too many for a team that won 93 games last year. So let's not blame Rob Thompson for the slow start.
10: Yep.
9: And let's not blame Don Mattingly for them getting knocked out earlier than they would like. They need some work done on this team, and they're going to have to start it pretty soon.
7: Managers, especially in the National League, certainly in the spotlight this week in the League Championship Series, too.
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7: If you showed up a little late for Game 3 of the NLCS, things started without you, as our boot choppy noted.
12: So here we go. Snell ready to work, and the first offering of the game is hit in the air, right field, well struck. Tucker going back, and it's gone! First pitch of the game, Cheerio over the right field wall, into the pavilion, into the sun, and the Brewers have jumped in front, 1-0. Wow!
3: Number 4.
7: Not long until we get to see this for real, but Wednesday, preseason action, and Giannis put on a show. One assist shy of a triple-double. 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
13: Look out, Giannis with Porter defending. A blow-by.
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15: Got it again as the Greek Freak on the lob. He no-looks that lob.
3: Number 3.
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0: Stars can win it with a save. Brock Nelson will try and keep it going. A fantastic game tonight. Nelson, the veteran, on to Smith. Stopped by the Stars' netminder. And Dallas has come into Colorado and beaten the Avalanche in the shootout. 3-2, the final score.
2: Number two.
7: For the third time in their four wins this season, the Capitals finish with at least five goals. Capitals Radio Network.
10: A shot, they score! Justin Hall let it go from the right point. I don't think anyone touched it on the way in. That might be two in two games.
2: Number one.
7: Back to the diamond. Dodgers took the lead in the bottom of the sixth of Game 3, which could have led to some second-guessing for the Brewers had it not been for their top of the seventh.
12: Mitch, swing and a high fly ball, right field. This ball's back. This one's got a chance. And it's gone! Into the pavilion over the right field wall. Jake Bowers will touch them all. And the Brewers have the lead on pitch number 11. Wanted it back from Jake Bowers.
7: Jake Bowers, the two-run go-ahead shot. Garrett Mitchell follows that with a solo home run. Back-to-back home runs for the Brewers in the top of the seventh. Blake Snell pitching in the seventh inning for the first time in all of 2026. And he gives up those back-to-back homers. As for extending his starter into the seventh, hindsight, of course, 2020 for skipper Dave Roberts.
16: Through the sixth inning, and then once we got to the seventh inning, I think he retired 13 or 14 in a row, and his stuff was really good. I don't think that they were seeing him well, and I was trying to get him three more hitters, and we had Evan, you know, for that fourth hitter. He had his way with those two lefties and took care of Vaughn, and obviously the leadoff walk hurt. Hasn't given up a homer all year, but it's baseball, and for me, I felt good with where Blake's stuff was at, and, you know, you got to give Bowers credit. He put together another good at-bat, which he did at their place, and, you know, spurred that rally, and then right there saw 8-9 pitches, then end up hitting a homer. But yeah, I mean, I had Evan ready, you know, for Pratt right there.
7: Dodgers need a win today to stave off elimination. ALCS plays game 3. That series tied 1-1. Rays and Guardians in Cleveland. Gavin Williams goes for the Guardians.
17: Going to have to execute the way I know how to. They don't strike out much, and they're going to put the ball in play. They're going to put a lot of pressure on us. So just going to have to execute the best way I know how to.
7: Start of game 3 moved up. Our coverage 12:30 Eastern time. Straight ahead, the anatomy of what looked like a pitcher's duel. That's next at ESPN Radio.
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25: 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From Milwaukee to Los Angeles, the NLCS shifts out west to Dodger Stadium for a crucial Game 3.
12: The pitch. Swing and a high fly ball right field. This ball's back. This one's got a chance. And it's gone! Into the pavilion over the right field wall. Jake Bowers will touch them all. And the Brewers have the lead on pitch number 11.
25: The Guardians and Rays get set for Game 3 of the ALCS in Cleveland.
29: It means a lot that they trust me to go Game 3, first game in Cleveland, up against, I think, you know, one of their best guys. So it's going to be a good game. I'm really excited for the challenge and the opportunity, like I said.
25: We have the best moments from around the ice in the NHL.
30: Leonard over to Beauvillier with a shot. He lifts that one wide. Lane Hudson deep into the Washington zone, center, and they score. And it's Josh Anderson for the second time tonight to tie it at 3.
25: Plus, the Seahawks and Broncos get set for Thursday Night Football at Mile High.
31: We're playing a real good defense. 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
7: 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The landscape for Thursday in Major League Baseball getting interesting. Mother Nature taking aim at Cleveland, so baseball moving up the start time for Game 3 by 5 hours. We've got afternoon baseball on Thursday. For the folks in Ohio, maybe a good day to use some of that accrued PTO or get dismissed early from school. ALCS moved up 5 hours. Baseball also moving up the start time of the NLCS by 1 hour. Game 4 getting underway slightly earlier than expected. As for Game 3, the action on Wednesday getting underway early there as well.
12: So here we go. Snell ready to work, and the first offering of the game is hit in the air, right field, well struck. Tucker going back, and it's gone! First pitch of the game, Cheerio over the right field wall into the pavilion, into the sun, and the Brewers have jumped in front, 1-0. Wow!
7: First pitch from there. For the next handful of innings, it was a pitcher's duel between Robert Gasser and Blake Snell.
12: The 1-2. Swing and a miss, struck him out. That's a half dozen strikeouts for Blake Snell as he mows him down. 1-2-3 in the third. The 1-2. Breaking ball hit on the ground to the right side. There to pick it up, Terang throws to first. Freeman is out. And solid work by Gasser as he goes 5 shutout innings.
7: Dodgers and Brewers
0: Went to the sixth with Milwaukee leading 1-0. That first pitch homer, still the difference. Bottom of the sixth, three walks, loading the bases with one out for the Dodgers.
12: Smith waits the pitch. Swing and a high fly ball. Well struck. Left center field. That ball's back. Off the wall. Hernandez is in. Tucker's on his heels. Ohtani to third. And it's a two-run double for Will Smith. And the Dodgers have the lead 2-1.
0: Close to a grand slam, but it's a two-run double instead. Dodgers take the lead. Still had runners at second and third with one out, but...
12: He's got Ohtani at third, Smith at second. A 1-2 is in there, got him looking, and Edmund is gone on strikes, and Hall able to limit the damage. He strikes out back-to-back hitters to end the inning, and the Dodgers lead two.
0: L.A. could not add to the lead. They still took a one-run lead to the seventh. But Milwaukee apparently figures out Blake Snell.
12: Swing and a high fly ball, right field. This ball's back. This one's got a chance. And it's gone. Into the pavilion over the right field wall. Jake Bowers will touch them all. And the Brewers have the lead on pitch number 11. What an at bat from Jake Bowers. And the pitch. Swing and a high fly ball, right field. That ball is back. That ball is gone. And Mitchell will touch them all as they come pouring out of the first base dugout of the Brewers. And Mitchell slowly circles the bases. The Brewers now lead it 4-2.
0: Brewers grabbing the lead in the seventh. They had another run in the eighth, courtesy of a wild pitch. An RBI single from Joey Ortiz in the ninth makes it 6-2. It was just up to Trevor Megill to slam the door.
12: 3-2 pitch. Swing and a foul tip into the mitt of Contreras. And that's the ball game. And the Milwaukee Brewers are one win away from the World Series. Megill closes it out. And the Brewers win it 6-2 the final. What a performance by the Brewers.
0: Boog Shambi calling it right here on ESPN Radio. 6-2 the final. Milwaukee's taken the first three of the best of seven. Milwaukee's first 3-0 series lead in franchise history. Brewers were swept by the Dodgers in last year's NLCS. No team in baseball history has swept a playoff series against a team that swept them the previous year. Dodgers trailing 3-0 in a best of seven series for the first time since the World Series in 1966. They led this one 2-1 in the seventh. They wind up losing it 6-2. Jake Bowers, his third career postseason home run, his go-ahead shot, capping an at-bat that went all the way to 11 pitches. After the win, spoke with our Aldin Gonzalez.
5: You did it again. Another long at-bat leading to a good result. This one, 11 pitches, leading to the go-ahead home run. Take us through it.
6: No, again, it was just, I don't know, man. Mine went blank, found the flow, went into compete mode, and, just happy I put a good swing on it.
5: Jake, what is it about this Brewers offense that any time the Dodgers seem to be building momentum, you guys would come right back and take it from them?
6: It's not just the offense. It's not just the offense. As a team, we have each other's backs. We have each other's backs. Our only goal in the game is to pick each other up and play for each other, man, and that's what that was about right there.
5: We've talked a lot about the bullpen in this series, but today, seeing Robert Gasser throw up five scoreless innings against that lineup, what was it like watching him work today?
6: Man, so impressive. So impressive what he did. Didn't have the easiest year, but he's been firing on all cylinders for a few months now, and it's been

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2: Told me the other day, and he said, Tim, it's not little ball that the Brewers play, it's baseball. And they play the game of baseball better than any team, certainly in the National League. They put the ball in play. They steal bases. They're an elite defensive team. They almost became the first team since the 1959 White Sox to have the best record in baseball with the fewest home runs. They have more ways to score than any team in the major leagues. And yet, in this series, they have out-homered the Dodgers 5-0. This year, the Brewers had only 10 games in which they hit 3 home runs. That was the fewest such games. And yet, in the biggest game of the season, they hit 3 home runs to put this away and take a 3-0 lead. Watching the Brewers play is so much fun, and I am hoping that every other team out there is watching the Rays and the Guardians, but especially now the Brewers, because this is the blueprint on how to play the game properly, and they have done it all year.
3: None of this should be a shock to anyone, should it?
2: Scott, they won 103 games this year. They've been a really good team for several years now. But let's not forget, against the Dodgers last year, they got swept. They scored 4 runs in 4 games. They hit 118 as a team. And the biggest difference between last year's team and this year is Jake Bowers. Jake Bowers is 31 years old. He's with his 5th Major League team. His home run high in his career coming into this year was 12. He hit 26 home runs this year and is the biggest reason why this offense has gotten even better. And he has now put together the 2 biggest at-bats in this league championship series. The 12 pitch at-bat for a walk against Yamamoto, and then that ridiculous 11 pitch at-bat tonight against Blake Snell with the 3-run homer. He has personified what the Brewers are. They find people, they bring them in, and they get better when they get to Milwaukee. So impressive what this kid is doing and what the Brewers are doing.
4: Game 4 in L.A., Brewers-Dodgers. Brewers going for the sweep. We'll hear it here on ESPN Radio. Our coverage, 7:30 Eastern time. That one's going to follow the afternoon matchup in the ALCS, the one that's been moved up because of weather in Cleveland. Rays, Guardians, our coverage 12:30 Eastern here on ESPN Radio. Right now, SportsCenter all night.
5: Good starting field position for not Lamar Jackson, but Tyler Huntley in at quarterback. Lamar, of course, came up limp after getting tackled on a sack late in that second quarter. He comes to the sideline. He's questionable to return with a lower body injury. He is on the sideline with no helmet and a beanie on.
4: So it sounded last weekend, WBAL Ravens quarterback Lamar Jackson did not practice Wednesday, but as for this weekend, Coach Jesse Minter.
6: It's definitely day-to-day. You know, I think a lot of times those things, right when they happen, you're not sure. And as you gather information, you look at stuff. But again, like to Lamar's credit, he's working his butt off. He's doing everything he can to be out here. And when he's able to be, then he will.
4: Our Adam Schefter gathering information. Sources telling him the 2-time MVP has a realistic chance to return Sunday against Cleveland. Jesse Minter saying that Jackson's considered day-to-day, as we heard, with that left ankle injury. ESPN analyst Jeff Saturday, Jason McCourty, Kyle Brandt with Greeny on GetUp.
7: The Ravens plus Lamar Jackson equals what?
8: Yeah, a Super Bowl contender. They're 4-1 right now. I think this is the most slept-on team in the Jesse Minter.

0: Done a good job. They beat a very good Atlanta team with Huntley at the helm. They shut down Bijan Robinson. They forced Penix to beat him from the pocket. Went to overtime, but they found a way to win. It's a good football team, and they are put together well. And if Lamar comes back and plays to his level, it will bring them to it.
1: Yeah, we probably haven't talked enough about Lamar Jackson and Declan Doyle, the new offensive coordinator, and the magic they've been able to make so far. Lamar Jackson being back. This is the same Baltimore Ravens team we've seen in the past, though. Like, it's not going to matter until January comes along.
0: That's true.
1: And Mark Andrews makes a big catch or doesn't fumble the ball. Lamar Jackson is able to make that key play to propel. They're in the same exact boat as, Kyle, you mentioned, of Josh Allen and the Buffalo Bills. Like, this is what we expect. Like, they're a very good football team. They're going to win a ton of games. When the playoffs start, then we'll start talking
2: it's
1: about
2: it. It's dueling Spider-Man teams. They're the Bills of the Beltway, and that's fine. We can get there. Yeah. I'll tell you this. If I'm a Ravens fan, right, I don't love this report. Like, I don't like realistic chance for Lamar. Give him another week. You have Snoop. Give us the next episode. Like, I am ready for the backup quarterback. I don't like rushing. See, Jason, you got it. I'm for the culture. I don't like rushing the quarterback at all.
3: Jackson sprained his ankle in the win over the Titans October 4th, then sat out Sunday night's overtime win over the Falcons. All of the Week 6 action getting underway tonight.
4: Seahawks at Broncos.
5: I think if you're the Seattle Seahawks, you got to send a message that you're still a reigning Super Bowl champions and you're going to have a lot to say. And I think if you lose a game like this coming up, I think it spells problems for Seattle.
6: Why would I go out there worried about throwing an interception? Why would I go out there trying to throw every football 50 yards down the field? Just play the play. If the play's there, hit it. If it's not there, check it down, run, throw it away, punt. Who cares? And I have to just remind myself not to play hero ball. It's just one play at a time. Do exactly what I'm supposed to do. And who cares? If the play causes me to throw an interception and I forced it and that was there and I like what I saw, it may happen. It's happened before, it may happen again.
7: You can't play the quarterback position worried about forcing turnovers or worried about throwing an interception. That's the problem. He's not playing the play. I almost feel like Bo Nix has the yips a little bit when it comes to his progression reads.
8: If he didn't get hurt, they could have won the AFC last year.
9: Bo looks like a quarterback whose head is completely and totally spinning.
5: You're the starting quarterback for the Denver Broncos. You don't get injured, the likelihood is that you're in the Super Bowl last year. And here you are talking about, you think about this and you think about that, but then you say, okay, why think about that all? Just run the play. No. You're supposed to be out there being a leader and a stud.
10: No qualifying quarterback has taken longer before throwing this season than Sam Darnold, about 3.25 seconds. That's about 0.4 seconds slower than he was getting the ball out last season.
11: It feels like Sam Darnold is just getting hit far too often, and the sacks are up. And I think it's a combination of playing slow and then drifting.
12: It's not like he doesn't know. We don't want to throw interceptions, you know. Like, stay positive, stick to it, trust your reads, take care of the ball.
13: Yeah, obviously a short week. You know, we're rolling, just another opportunity to go out there and play good football. Obviously learned a lot from last week. I think it's really the same thing of what I said right after the game. You know, just got to be a little bit more decisive.
3: Seahawks, Broncos getting week 6 underway with the Thursday night matchup. Stingy defense early in the season. That's next. SportsCenter All Night continues. It's ESPN Radio.
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20: 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Bob Costas zooms in to talk about the baseball playoff latest. 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
3: 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A night ago, 32 teams in action on the ice. It gave us a grand total of 112 goals, the most in the four-year history of the Frozen Frenzy, too shy of the NHL record for the most on any single day. We did not have 100 goals on Wednesday. We did have 13 plus the one awarded for the shootout win in Denver.
23: Stars can win it with a save. Brock Nelson will try and keep it going. A fantastic game tonight. Nelson, the veteran, on to Smith. Stopped by the Stars' netminder. And Dallas has come into Colorado and beaten the Avalanche in the shootout. 3-2, the final score.
3: 96.7 FM, the ticket. Stars get the shootout win. 3-2. Two goals allowed to the Avs. Dallas has allowed 12 goals this season. Fewest in the NHL. 8 goals against in the last 6 games. Stars' last 3 wins against the Avs have all been shootout winners. Goes in the books as a 3-2 win for the Stars. The other 9 goals on Wednesday coming between the Canadiens and the Capitals.
24: Leonard over to Beauvillier with a shot. He lifts that one wide. Lane Hudson sends it through center ice. Deep to the Washington zone. Center, and they score. And it's Josh Anderson for the second time tonight, set up by Alex Newhook to tie it at 3.
3: TSN 690 as Montreal ties it in the second. But then in the third.
25: A shot, they score! Justin Hall let it go from the right point. I don't think anyone touched it on the way in. That might be 2-2 games, and the Capitals have taken a 4-3 lead. Justin Hall gets it for Washington.
3: First Capitals defenseman to score in each of his first 2 games with the franchise. Capitals Radio Network. Washington wins at 5-4 over the Canadiens. They're 3-1 at home this season. They've scored at least 5 goals in 3 of their 4 wins. Alex Ovechkin gets an assist, 760 career assists 2 behind Nicklas Backstrom for the franchise record. SportsCenter All Night, ESPN Radio. Big weekend coming up for college football. Top 5 matchup between Ohio State and Indiana. Mississippi State LSU. Alabama Tennessee. Mizzou Ole Miss. Oklahoma State Houston. All matchups involving ranked teams. Ditto for 8th-ranked BYU and number 2 Notre Dame. Irish, a little banged up. ESPN's Pete Thamel.
0: Leonard Moore missed the Stanford game after suffering a concussion the week earlier in the University of North Carolina game. I've been told that Leonard Moore, although his status is questionable, is on track to come back and play in this game. Obviously, he has to go through concussion protocol, so nothing is given until he does. But I've been told there's optimism for his trajectory to get back for this huge game in Provo. Obviously, he's one of the 5 best players in the sport. It would obviously be huge for that Notre Dame defense. Also, key for that Notre Dame defense, they get back Kingston Vilamu-Asa, linebacker. He's off the injury report. He'd been dealing with a thumb injury, and we'll find out later this week on Jason Onye, the defensive lineman. He is questionable with an ankle injury.
3: And as for the keys for this matchup, ESPN analyst Roddy Jones and Tom Luganville.
1: I think for BYU, it is imperative they find a way to run the football between the tackles, particularly in the red area. Just 2 touchdowns and 5 attempts a week ago versus Iowa State, but it's the physical inside run game that they're lacking with LJ Martin. How do they get it back without him in the lineup?
2: Well, Luke, it's such a big question and topic of conversation that it had Pete Thamel chiming in on the group chat today. That's how you know something is big and important. But I'm looking at that BYU defense and the challenge that it's going to create for Notre Dame offensively. This is the best unit on defense that Notre Dame has seen all year long. The front is incredibly experienced and they are big and physical. At linebacker and in the secondary, they are as athletic as anybody in the country with Kade Uluwave at the linebacker position, who is as quick, as fast, and explosive as anybody at that position in the country. And then Faletau Satuala on the back end is super lengthy at safety. So that BYU defense is going to present some challenges for Notre Dame.
3: College game day will be in Provo. BYU, Notre Dame, huge showdown this weekend. As for the showdown between 4th-ranked Ohio State at number 5 Indiana, ESPN analyst Greg McElroy.
6: I'm actually going to go with Indiana here, Jay, and it's hard for me right now to watch Indiana and think that I've seen their very best. I don't think I have. And yet still the numbers reflect a very good football team. They're going to have to turn this game into a line of scrimmage battle. The one weak spot right now for Ohio State is their offensive line, and I think Indiana's defensive line can attack that group. They have 49 tackles for loss this year. They have 20 sacks through 6 games. It's 3rd nationally in both categories. And if you look at last year, that's where they won the game. They sacked Julian Sand 5 times in the Big Ten championship game. They held Ohio State to just 58 rushing yards on 26 attempts. They're going to have to dominate the line of scrimmage, not just with their defensive line, but also their offensive line by running the football and manufacturing big plays. And they have the personnel at not just wide receiver, but at quarterback to be able to potentially do that.
3: Ohio State and Indiana. From Bloomington, Indiana, 6-0 on the season, trying to stay unbeaten. That's a noon kickoff. Also at noon, number 7, Texas hosting Florida in the SEC. That one will be on ABC. Mississippi State, LSU on ESPN in that matchup of ranked teams. We'll also see top-ranked Georgia this weekend facing Auburn. That one a 3:30 kick on ESPN. An 0-3 hole. It's a tough deficit. That's next. SportsCenter All Night. It's ESPN Radio.
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3: Rams' Eric Jackson is still suspended, but it's been cut from two games to one after that punch following the Monday Night Football game. Baseball moving up game three of the ALCS. It's now a matinee matchup thanks to Mother Nature heading into Ohio. Dodgers now have their backs to the wall.
29: Game three from Dodger Stadium. So here we go. Snell ready to work. Is hit in the air. Right field. Well struck. Tucker going back and it's gone. First pitch of the game. Cheerio over the right field wall into the pavilion, into the sun. Wow. Pitch. Swing. A high fly ball. Right field. This ball's back. This one's got a chance. And it's gone.
30: This is who they are. This is what they do. Trying to move to a game away from the World Series.
31: Our guys have, you know, been battle tested. It's an elimination game. We just got to get a win.
3: Brewers took the first two at home. And then Wednesday, they take game three in L.A. 6-2 the final. Brewers were swept by the Dodgers a year ago in the NLCS. Now they're on the verge of sweeping the Dodgers. John Shambi. Doug Glanville, I'm at the call of the NLCS for us here on ESPN Radio. Back to L.A. Boog.
32: All right, Jay, thanks very much. And how about the Milwaukee Brewers? They're up 3-0 in the NLCS. One more win, and they're on their way to the World Series. So many places you can go. The performance of Gasser, the performance of D.L. Hall, and then, of course, Bowers and that amazing at-bat for the second time in this series, Doug.
0: And that's what we've seen, a complete team. And they are consistent, and the things that they're good at, they continue to use as pressure points against their opponent. Even the Los Angeles Dodgers did not have answers. And in fact, they counterpunch. The Brewers are always counterpunching. The Dodgers put up two, and it was a little shocking. Uribe has been flawless this postseason. He finally gives up some run. His command isn't there. And right away, when they get into the dugout, they put up three with back-to-back home runs with Bowers and Mitchell. So we heard the postgame on Bowers talking about having each other's back. That's what it seems like they play. Someone has a bad outing, they pick them up in the next inning. And then their bullpen all around that just slaps up zeros. And, you know, so if they get a lead, they hold it. And if they're close, they keep it close. And then they get the hit. So they scored many ways tonight, stole a base. They do it all. And they showed that they can go toe-to-toe with the Dodgers on the road. And it was an exclamation point tonight.
32: Blake Snell was dominant until he wasn't. Yeah. There's one spot that I think everybody agreed the Dodgers had an advantage, and that was the starting rotation. And that just has not impacted things from a Dodger perspective the way they had hoped.
0: Well, it seems like against the Brewers, it's one team where you could have a starting rotation, but you better go nine. And it's hard. Nobody's really going nine. As soon as they come out, they find responses to their bullpen. And they seem to tack on and get you at that weak point. And it seemed like the right lane, right? Blake Snell goes in, and it's like, okay, a couple lefties are coming up. Okay, we'll leave them in. Home run, and then they're just like stunned. But that's what the Brewers have done. And once they had that lead, they absolutely held on to it.
32: Glasnow goes for the Dodgers. The Brewers didn't even announce a starter, so we'll wait and see whether it's Chad Patrick or Shane Drouin. But regardless, you know the way Milwaukee goes about it. They're going to try and finish off the Dodgers tomorrow in four.
0: Absolutely. And they know that, yes, even if they have a starter go 2-3, they have guys like Aaron Ashby that eat up three more innings. So they're not worried with this bullpen because their bullpen can cover any part of the game. That's their strength. They have guys that match up in any lane, and that's why they continue to protect leads when they get them.
32: Brewers win it 6-2, the final, and they're up 3-0 in this best-of-seven National League Championship Series. For Doug Glanville, I'm John Shombe, right here in your home for every pitch of the World Series, Major League Baseball on ESPN Radio and the ESPN app. Now we send it back to Jay Reynolds in the studio.
3: All right, Boog, Dodgers trailing 3-0 in the best-of-seven series for the first time since the 1966 World Series. In Game 3, they had a 2-1 lead in the seventh inning, but the Brewers rally, get the 6-2 win. Brewers are up 3-0 in the series. First time they've had a 3-0 series lead in franchise history. What has manager Pat Murphy told the team?
1: I don't need to tell them anything. Like, we don't change anything. There's nothing to change. You know, no, the Dodgers are an incredible team that's won back-to-back championships. You think they're not good enough to come back and win a game against us or come back and play well? I know how good they are. Our guys know how good they are. Our guys know what we're up against. But that doesn't change anything. We come out and play the same way every time. No matter how I feel. You know what I mean? Like, this, it really doesn't. You know what I mean? There's no feeling good, feeling bad. It's just onward. You know, like I've said, like the goal the whole time from spring training, February 9th, the first day we got together, the goal the whole time is just like build a resiliency and a passion for being in the now and a passion for winning tonight and then let them tap us on the shoulder when it's over.
3: Teams that take a 3-0 series lead in a best of seven have gone on to win the series 98% of the time. They're 41-1. The one team to lose was the Yankees in 2004 against the Boston Red Sox. Game 4 coming up on Thursday. Game 3 did see Shohei Ohtani in the lineup despite being dropped to 6th. He was on base 3 times in the loss with a walk. He was hit by a pitch and had a single in the 8th inning. First time since September 1st he's reached base 3 times in a game. As for his future as a two-way player, Katie Wu, the Dodgers reporter for The Athletic, earlier on ESPN Radio.
2: The real answer is it's just too soon. And the Dodgers have said nothing that would indicate that they would change that. I think they might change how they deploy him, how they use him. Maybe it's not for a full two-way season. Maybe it's similar to what they did in 2025 when he was coming back from injury and he ran back up in the second half. But if Shohei Ohtani wants to pitch, he's going to pitch. That's kind of how they got into this predicament this season in the first place, was his insistence that even though he was pitching through some knee pain and right bicep soreness, that he could still return and be a pitcher by this season. I don't fault any player for trying to do everything they can to return back to the field, and especially Shohei, who has not pitched consistently since 2023. But while hindsight is 2020, you look back and you wonder, was his insistence to return to the mound the main cause in his lack of ability right now?
3: The NLCS could come to an end Thursday. Dodgers trying to avoid a sweep and force a Game 5. Brewers looking to uncork some champagne. Game 3 of the ALCS comes up today, too. Guardians and Rays, that series tied 1-1 after the first two at the Trop. Game 3 moved up from a 6 p.m. start in Cleveland to 1 o'clock in the afternoon as they're expecting weather to come in. That could bode well for Guardian starter Gavin Williams, ESPN analyst Tim Kirchen.
6: We've seen his numbers in day games against his numbers in night games. He's way better in day games, but he's great wherever he pitches. He led the league, the American League, in strikeouts this year. And, of course, he got the final out of Game 4 against the White Sox and then started Game 5 of the LDS and struck out 12. He is the only pitcher in Major League history to strike out 12 and allow one hit in a winner-take-all game. That's how dominant he was in the winner-take-all game that got the Guardians to the next round. Amazing.
15: As for the Rays, Tim, they're relentless at the plate and on the bases. They've committed one error in five games here in the postseason. But what stands out about the way Kevin Cash uses that bullpen?
6: Well, the bullpen's been great. Every part of their pitching staff has been great. But he has so many big, versatile arms out there. And the way he's used Ian Seymour, who was a starter but now can give them extra innings in relief. Cam Boozer's been great. Kevin Kelly. And Brian Baker, of course. He has four saves and hasn't allowed a hit yet. So you take that elite defense, put the ball in play, really good rotation, and now this bullpen is as hot as it's been all year.
3: Game 3 coming up on Thursday. With the change by Major League Baseball, our coverage starts now at 12:30 Eastern Time. NLCS Game 4, our coverage at 7:30 Eastern. 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
16: There's only 7 seconds on the clock. There are no timeouts. This is going to end up in a tie if they don't spike it. Wow. It ends up in a tie.
17: Trying to gain more for the kick. Right call is honestly, like, we can go clock it early.
18: I'm happy it wasn't a loss, and I'm sad it wasn't a win. That's how I feel.
3: We're on the verge of week 6, but the head shaking continues from what we saw in week 5, like the Commanders settling for a tie after that botched ending of their game with the Giants. We heard Micah Parsons on his podcast having the back of his former defensive coordinator when they were in Dallas, Dan Quinn, who's now the head coach in Washington.
19: Jaden Daniels probably cost my man Dan Quinn his job, to be honest with you.
20: That's tough.
19: To be honest with you. And I'm a big Jaden Daniels fan. But the reality is, like, he probably cost a lot of people their jobs this past weekend.
3: There's been some pushback aimed at Parsons, who's now in Green Bay and not on either team involved. But, says our Stephen A. Smith, why?
22: I think it's fair. I think he's right on the money. I think that we have to take into account this is not just some dude speaking about somebody he doesn't know. He has a relationship with Dan Quinn. Dan Quinn was the defensive coordinator in Dallas for years when he was there. He is no scrub. He is an elite player when he's healthy on the field. He has the credentials to say what he says. He has the relationship with Dan Quinn to justify him sticking his nose into somebody else's business. Because in his eyes, Dan Quinn is his business because that's his former boss as a defensive coordinator. Not to mention the fact that he's absolutely right in terms of what he said. It's nothing that he said wrong about Jaden Daniels. Not only that, he acknowledged the respect that he has for him and the affection that he has for him because he knows the brother can play and he talked about liking him. But there's no doubt about it. When there's 12 seconds left on the clock and you don't have a timeout, as a quarterback in your third year, you're supposed to get rid of the damn football. The last thing you're supposed to do is be running inbounds or getting sacked. which is what Jaden Daniels did. So everything Micah Parsons said is absolutely on the money. Last point, if we can talk about a sport we never played, particularly on that level, how the hell are we going to sit up there with a straight face and look at them who are actually playing the sport and tell them they should be quiet? We can talk about teammates and calling out your teammates or lack of decorum or anything like that. We can talk about those things. But at the end of the day, he ain't a member of the Washington Commanders. He doesn't owe Jaden Daniels anything, okay? If anything, you know what? He's going to side with Dan Quinn. And so it makes perfect sense. But most importantly, he has the credentials to do it. He knows what the hell he's talking about. What he said was absolutely correct. And he said it about a man he supports because it's the man that helped make him the player that he is.
4: I agree with Micah Parsons. I think he is in his right to address this because it's situational football. And I'll disagree with him on one point. He said it would have been different if Jaden Daniels was a rookie. No chance. Every high schooler in America that plays quarterback knows in a two-minute drill, no matter what the play is, the first thing I do is check the clock. How many timeouts do I have? What's the situation? So it's inexcusable that, especially because, and you said it, Stephen A., not just 13, 12 seconds here. They had almost 50 seconds when the previous play was called. I don't care if Dan Quinn read him the Cheesecake Factory menu instead of a play call. The quarterback on the field looks at the clock. You have to know the situation. If a pass play is called, you know, got to throw it out of bounds, can't scrabble around. The reason Micah Parsons is right to throw in his opinion is because it was egregious. I think players should be allowed to critique football because they play it too.
3: ESPN analyst Jordan Rogers. As for Parsons' status, he won't be playing Sunday against the Cowboys, although he did say on his podcast that if this was a Super Bowl week, he would play. He's yet to return to practice from last season's torn ACL, and meniscus remains on the PUP list. As for the status of Caleb Williams in Chicago, ESPN Bears reporter Courtney Cronin.
5: Caleb Williams was back in the fold at walkthrough today. He is listed as a full participant on the injury report. The Bears will have two actual practices Thursday and Friday, which certainly will factor into the decision as to whether he plays in Atlanta in week six. But coming off that extensive 30-minute workout that he had at Lambeau Field last Sunday, this is all very good news. Now, Ben Johnson said it's still fluid as to whether Williams will play and what that quarterback decision will be for the Falcons game, but it's trending in the right direction. Now, behind Williams, though, if he's not able to go, QB2 still up in the air. Ben Johnson said he's deciding between Case Keenum and Tyson Bagent about who will be getting those snaps should Williams not be able to play. But the offense as a whole can certainly benefit from his presence being back out there. Roma Dunze said the number one thing he's missed without Williams is 18's playmaking. Nobody does it quite like him. And in order for this team to reset today, the way that they are trying to move on from that really ugly Green Bay loss, Dunze said you just have to put it behind you and come out with a win. That is truly the only thing that will make this Bears team feel better moving forward.
3: Bears, Falcons in Atlanta Sunday. Falcons quarterback Michael Penix expected to start, says he felt good at practice. MRI was positive, as were the imaging results. Penix suffered a rib injury in the final minute of the fourth quarter in the overtime loss to Baltimore. We head into week six with three unbeaten teams and 3-0-5. Raiders started with three straight wins before their three-point loss to the still unbeaten Chiefs and their week five blowout loss to the Patriots. Time to turn to the first overall pick in the draft. Earlier on the Golics, Mike Senior.
21: They're 3-2. There are four teams in the AFC that are 4-1, and then the next closest teams are all 3-2. They're 3-2. How unfair would that be to the rest of the players on the team if you were to pull Kirk Cousins, who has 12 touchdowns, 4 interceptions, completing over 65% of his passes? I know he doesn't move very well, but all of a sudden you put a rookie in. Think of the rookie mistakes you're going to go through. How could you give up on a team that's 3-2?
3: Raiders host the 4-1 Bills on Sunday. Straight ahead, what are the keys for Thursday? SportsCenter All Night continues. 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
3: 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Week 6 kicks off with a Thursday night matchup in Denver. Seahawks, Broncos. Denver coming off a win over the Chargers, although not that impressive for the Broncos. As for the keys for Seattle in the matchup, ESPN analyst Mina Kimes.
27: Sam Darnold needs to not turn the ball over. Obvious, I know, coming off a game in which the Seahawks turned it over 4 times, 3 inside their own 15-yard line. Very hard to win football games that way. And to be fair, it wasn't entirely Sam Darnold. There were 2 fumbles as well. But something that Darnold has struggled with since coming back is pressure. In fact, on the season, he has the second worst QBR under pressure in the entire NFL, second only to Bo Nix. And of course, we know this Denver Broncos defense can get after it. Particularly worried about Zach Allen on the interior, Nick Bonito too. But to me, if Sam could just protect the football, they should be able to win this because the quarterback I alluded to on the other side has been struggling, and I think the Seahawks defense will get after it.
3: Seahawks' last win in Denver was in 2006. From the baseball clubhouse, Joe Espada is out after 3 seasons as the Astros manager in Houston. Phillies, say they're keeping Don Mattingly as their manager, 2-year contract. ESPN analyst Tim Kirkchen.
0: He should be back. He was 24 games over 500 for a team that was really struggling when he arrived. He's Don Mattingly. He's had a lot of managerial experiences. But now, you know this, they're going to have to figure out a bunch of positions on this team. They have multiple player personnel questions, probably way too many for a team that won 93 games last year. So let's not blame Rob Thompson for the slow start.
1: Yep.
0: And let's not blame Don Mattingly for them getting knocked out earlier than they would like. They need some work done on this team, and they're going to have to start it pretty soon.
3: Managers, especially in the National League, certainly in the spotlight this week in the League Championship Series, too.
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26: Number 5.
3: If you showed up a little late for Game 3 of the NLCS, things started without you, as our Boot Chompy noted.
1: So here we go. Snell ready to work, and the first offering of the game is hit in the air, right field, well struck. Tucker going back, and it's gone! First pitch of the game, Cheerio over the right field wall, into the pavilion, into the sun, and the Brewers have jumped in front, 1-0. Wow!
26: Number 4.
3: Not long until we get to see this for real, but Wednesday, preseason action, and Giannis put on a show. One assist shy of a triple-double. WPLG Local 10.
6: Look out, Giannis with Porter defending. A blow-by.
2: Oh, what a play! The blow-by, the perfectly thrown lob for the Nick Richards dunk.
11: 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He no-looks that lob.
26: Number 3.
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15: Stars can win it with a save. Brock Nelson will try and keep it going. A fantastic game tonight. Nelson, the veteran, on to Smith. Stopped by the Stars netminder. And Dallas has come into Colorado and beaten the Avalanche in the shootout. 3-2, the final score.
26: Number 2.
3: For the third time in their 4 wins this season, the Capitals finish with at least 5 goals. Capitals Radio Network.
2: A shot, they score! Justin Hall let it go from the right point. I don't think anyone touched it on the way in. That might be 2 in 2 games.
26: Number 1.
3: Back to the diamond. Dodgers took the lead in the bottom of the 6th of Game 3, which could have led to some second-guessing for the Brewers, had it not been for their top of the 7th.
1: The pitch. Swing and a high fly ball right field. This ball's back. This one's got a chance. And it's gone! Into the pavilion over the right field wall. Jake Bowers will touch a ball. And the Brewers have the lead on pitch number 11. What an at bat from Jake Bowers.
3: Jake Bowers, the 2-run go-ahead shot. Garrett Mitchell follows that with a solo home run. Back-to-back home runs for the Brewers in the top of the 7th. Blake Snell pitching in the 7th inning for the first time in all of 2026. And he gives up those back-to-back homers. As for extending his starter into the 7th, hindsight, of course, 2020 for skipper Dave Roberts.
16: Through the 6th inning, and then once we got to the 7th inning, I think he retired 13 or 14 in a row, and his stuff was really good. I don't think that they were seeing him well, and I was trying to get him 3 more hitters, and we had Evan, you know, for that 4th hitter. He had his way with those 2 lefties and took care of Vaughn, and obviously the leadoff walk hurt. Hasn't given up a homer all year, but it's baseball, and for me, I felt good with where Blake's stuff was at, and, you know, you got to give Bowers credit. He put together another good at-bat, which he did at their place, and, you know, spurred that rally, and then right there saw 8-9 pitches, then end up hitting a homer. But yeah, I mean, I had Evan ready, you know, for Pratt right there.
3: Dodgers need a win today to stave off elimination. ALCS plays Game 3. That series tied 1-1. Rays and Guardians in Cleveland. Gavin Williams goes for the Guardians.
17: Gonna have to execute the way I know how to. They don't strike out much, and they're going to put the ball in play. They're going to put a lot of pressure on us. So just going to have to execute the best way I know how to.
3: Start of Game 3 moved up. Our coverage, 12:30 Eastern time. Straight ahead, the anatomy of what looked like a pitcher's duel. That's next at ESPN Radio.
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26: From Milwaukee to Los Angeles, the NLCS shifts out west to Dodger Stadium for a crucial Game 3.
35: The pitch. Swing and a high fly ball right field. This ball's back. This one's got a chance. And it's gone! Into the pavilion over the right field wall. Jake Bowers will touch them all. And the Brewers have the lead on pitch number 11.
26: The Guardians and Rays get set for Game 3 of the ALCS in Cleveland.
36: It means a lot that they trust me to go Game 3, first game in Cleveland, up against, I think, you know, one of their best guys. So it's going to be a good game. I'm really excited for the challenge and the opportunity, like I said.
26: We have the best moments from around the ice in the NHL.
37: Leonard over to Beauvillier with his shot. He lifts that one wide. Lane Hudson deep into the Washington zone, center, and they score. And it's Josh Anderson for the second time tonight to tie it at 3.
26: Plus, the Seahawks and Broncos get set for Thursday Night Football at Mile High.
38: 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Mike's done a real good job in a short period of time putting together a super talented defense.
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0: 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The landscape for Thursday in Major League Baseball getting interesting. Mother Nature taking aim at Cleveland, so baseball moving up the start time for Game 3 by 5 hours. We've got afternoon baseball on Thursday. For the folks in Ohio, maybe a good day to use some of that accrued PTO or get dismissed early from school. ALCS moved up 5 hours. Baseball also moving up the start time of the NLCS by 1 hour. Game 4 getting underway slightly earlier than expected. As for Game 3, the action on Wednesday getting underway early there as well.
1: So here we go. Snell ready to work, and the first offering of the game is hit in the air, right field, well struck. Tucker going back, and it's gone! First pitch of the game, Cheerio over the right field wall into the pavilion, into the sun, and the Brewers have jumped in front, 1-0. Wow!
0: First pitch from there. For the next handful of innings, it was a pitcher's duel between Robert Gasser and Blake Snell.
1: The 1-2. Swing and a miss. Struck him out. That's a half dozen strikeouts for Blake Snell as he mows him down. 1-2-3 in the third. The 1-2. Breaking ball hit on the ground to the right side. There to pick it up, Terang throws to first. Freeman is out. And solid work by Gasser as he goes 5 shutout innings.
0: Dodgers and Brewers went to the 6th with Milwaukee leading 1-0. That first pitch homer, still the difference. Bottom of the 6th, 3 walks, loading the bases with 1 out for the Dodgers.
1: Smith waits the pitch. Swing and a high fly ball, well struck. Left center field, that ball's back, off the wall. Hernandez is in. Tucker's on his heels. Ohtani to third. And it's a 2-run double for Will Smith. And the Dodgers have the lead 2-1.
0: Close to a grand slam, but it's a 2-run double instead. Dodgers take the lead. Still had runners at second and third with one out, but
1: he's got Ohtani at third, Smith at second. A 1-2 is in there, got him looking, and Edmund is gone on strikes, and Hall able to limit the damage. He strikes out back-to-back hitters to end the inning, and the Dodgers lead 2.
0: L.A. could not add to the lead. They still took a 1-run lead to the 7th. But Milwaukee apparently figures out Blake Snell.
1: Swing and a high fly ball, right field. This ball's back. This one's got a chance. And it's gone. Into the pavilion over the right field wall. Jake Bowers will touch them all. And the Brewers have the lead on pitch number 11. What an at bat from Jake Bowers. And the pitch. Swing and a high fly ball right field. That ball is back. That ball is gone. And Mitchell will touch them all as they come pouring out of the first base dugout of the Brewers. And Mitchell slowly circles the bases. The Brewers now lead it 4-2.
0: Brewers grabbing the lead in the 7th. They had another run in the 8th, courtesy of a wild pitch. An RBI single from Joey Ortiz in the 9th makes it 6-2. It was just up to Trevor Megill to slam the door.
1: 3-2 pitch. Swing and a foul tip into the mitt of Contreras. And that's the ball game. And the Milwaukee Brewers are one win away from the World Series. Megill closes it out, and the Brewers win it 6-2 the final. What a performance by the Brewers.
0: Boog Shambi calling it right here on ESPN Radio. 6-2 the final. Milwaukee's taken the first 3 of the best of 7. Milwaukee's first 3-0 series lead in franchise history. Brewers were swept by the Dodgers in last year's NLCS. No team in baseball history has swept a playoff series against a team that swept them the previous year. Dodgers trailing 3-0 in a best-of-7 series for the first time since the World Series in 1966. They led this one 2-1 in the 7th. They wind up losing it 6-2. Jake Bowers, his third career postseason home run, his go-ahead shot, capping an at-bat that went all the way to 11 pitches.
2: after the win. Spoke with our Aldin Gonzalez.
3: You did it again. Another long at-bat leading to a good result. This one, 11 pitches leading to the go-ahead home run. Take us through it.
4: No, again, it was just, I don't know, man. Mine went blank, found the flow, went into compete mode, and just happy I put a good swing on it.
3: Jake, what is it about this Brewers offense that any time the Dodgers seem to be building momentum, you guys would come right back and take it from them?
4: It's not just the offense. It's not just the offense. As a team, we have each other's backs. We have each other's backs. Our only goal in the game is to pick each other up and play for each other, man, and that's what that was about right there.
3: We talked a lot about the bullpen in this series, but today, seeing Robert Gasser throw up five scoreless innings against that lineup, what was it like watching him work today?
4: Man, so impressive. So impressive what he did. Didn't have the easiest year, but he's been firing on all cylinders for a few months now, and it's been fun to watch.
3: You got a 3-0 lead on the back-to-back reigning champions. How does it feel? What's the mindset moving forward for this team?
4: Mindset's the same, man. Win tonight. We got another game tomorrow. We're going to come out, stay focused, and, keep the same mentality.
2: Jake Bauer's second straight game where he's had an at-bat of at least 11 pitches. Brewers hitting back-to-back home runs for the third time in their playoff history. Those homers coming off Blake Snell.
6: I mean, yes, wild that that's happened, back-to-back postseasons, but it's part of the game, and it wasn't going to define me, but just frustrated.

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2: In the biggest game of the season, they hit three home runs to put this away and take a 3-0 lead. Watching the Brewers play is so much fun, and I am hoping that every other team out there is watching the Rays and the Guardians, but especially now the Brewers, because this is the blueprint on how to play the game properly, and they have done it all year.
3: None of this should be a shock to anyone, should it?
2: Scott, they won 103 games this year. They've been a really good team for several years now. But let's not forget, against the Dodgers last year, they got swept. They scored four runs in four games. They hit 118 as a team. And the biggest difference between last year's team and this year is Jake Bowers. Jake Bowers is 31 years old. He's with his fifth Major League team. His home run high in his career coming into this year was 12. He hit 26 home runs this year and is the biggest reason why this offense has gotten even better. And he has now put together the two biggest at-bats in this league championship series. The 12-pitch at-bat for a walk against Yamamoto and then that ridiculous 11-pitch at-bat tonight against Blake Snell with the three-run homer. He has personified what the Brewers are. They find people, they bring them in, and they get better when they get to Milwaukee. So impressive what this kid is doing and what the Brewers are doing.
4: Game four in L.A., Brewers-Dodgers. Brewers going for the sweep. We'll hear it here on ESPN Radio. Our coverage, 7:30 Eastern time. That one's going to follow the afternoon matchup in the ALCS, the one that's been moved up because of weather in Cleveland. Rays, Guardians, our coverage 12:30 Eastern here on ESPN Radio. Right now, SportsCenter all night.
5: Good starting field position for not Lamar Jackson, but Tyler Huntley in at quarterback. Lamar, of course, came up limp after getting tackled on a sack late in that second quarter. He comes to the sideline. He's questionable to return with a lower body injury. He is on the sideline with no helmet and a beanie on.
4: So it sounded last weekend, WBAL Ravens quarterback Lamar Jackson did not practice Wednesday, but as for this weekend, Coach Jesse Minter.
6: It's definitely day-to-day. You know, I think a lot of times those things, right when they happen, you're not sure. And as you gather information, you look at stuff. But again, like to Lamar's credit, he's working his butt off. He's doing everything he can to be out here. And when he's able to be, then he will.
4: Our Adam Schefter gathering information. Sources telling him the two-time MVP has a realistic chance to return Sunday against Cleveland. Jesse Minter saying that Jackson's considered day-to-day, as we heard, with that left ankle injury. ESPN analyst Jeff Saturday, Jason McCourty, Kyle Brandt with Greeny on GetUp.
7: The Ravens plus Lamar Jackson equals what?
8: Yeah, a Super Bowl contender. They're 4-1 right now. I think this is the most slept-on team in the Jesse Minter's done a good job. They beat a very good Atlanta team with Huntley at the helm. They shut down Bijan Robinson. They forced Penix to beat him from the pocket. Went to overtime, but they found a way to win. It's a good football team, and they are put together well. And if Lamar comes back and plays to his level, it will bring them to it.
9: Yeah, we probably haven't talked enough about Lamar Jackson and Declan Doyle, new offensive coordinator, and the magic they've been able to make so far. Lamar Jackson being back, this is the same Baltimore Ravens team we've seen in the past, though. Like, it's not going to matter until January comes along.
8: That's true.
9: And Mark Andrews makes a big catch or doesn't fumble the ball. Lamar Jackson is able to make that key play to propel. They're in the same exact boat as, Kyle, you mentioned, of Josh Allen and the Buffalo Bills. This is what we expect. Like, they're a very good football team. They're going to win a ton of games.

0: When the playoffs start, then we'll start talking
1: it's
0: about
1: it. It's dueling Spider-Man teams. They're the Bills of the Beltway, and that's fine. We can get there. Yeah. I'll tell you this. If I'm a Ravens fan, right, I don't love this report. Like, I don't like realistic chance for Lamar. Give him another week. You have Snoop. Give us the next episode. Like, I am ready for the backup quarterback. I don't like rushing. See, Jason, you got it. I'm like, for the culture. I don't like rushing the quarterback at all.
2: Jackson sprained his ankle in the win over the Titans October 4th, then sat out Sunday night's overtime win over the Falcons. All of the Week 6 action getting underway tonight.
3: Seahawks at Broncos.
4: I think if you're the Seattle Seahawks, you got to send a message that you're still a reigning Super Bowl champions and you're going to have a lot to say. And I think if you lose a game like this coming up, I think it spells problems for Seattle.
5: Why would I go out there worried about throwing an interception? Why would I go out there trying to throw every football 50 yards down the field? Just play the play. If the play's there, hit it. If it's not there, check it down, run, throw it away, punt. Who cares? And I have to just remind myself not to play hero ball. It's just one play at a time. Do exactly what I'm supposed to do. And who cares? If the play causes me to throw an interception and I forced it and that was there and I like what I saw, it may happen. It's happened before, it may happen again.
6: You can't play the quarterback position worried about forcing turnovers or worried about throwing an interception. That's the problem. He's not playing the play. I almost feel like Bo Nix has the yips a little bit when it comes to his progression reads.
7: If he didn't get hurt, they could have won the AFC last year.
8: Bo looks like a quarterback whose head is completely and totally spinning.
4: You're the starting quarterback for the Denver Broncos. You don't get injured. The likelihood is that you're in the Super Bowl last year. And here you are talking about, you think about this and you think about that, but then you say, okay, why think about that all? Just run the play. No. You're supposed to be out there being a leader and a stud.
9: No qualifying quarterback has taken longer before throwing this season than Sam Darnold, about 3.25 seconds. That's about 0.4 seconds slower than he was getting the ball out last season.
10: It feels like Sam Darnold is just getting hit far too often, and the sacks are up. And I think it's a combination of playing slow and then drifting.
11: It's not like he doesn't know. We don't want to throw interceptions, you know. Like, stay positive, stick to it, trust your reads, take care of the ball.
12: Yeah, obviously, a short week. You know, we're rolling. Just another opportunity to go out there, play good football. Obviously learned a lot from last week. I think it's really the same thing of what I said right after the game. You know, just got to be a little bit more decisive.
2: Seahawks, Broncos getting week 6 underway with the Thursday night matchup. Stingy defense early in the season. That's next. SportsCenter All Night continues. It's ESPN Radio.
3: 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Arch Manning leads the Longhorns into a pivotal showdown with the Florida Gators. 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
13: 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Bob Costas zooms in to talk about the baseball playoff latest. And Kevin Pollak joins us to talk Tulsa King and everything else. 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
15: 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A night ago, 32 teams in action on the ice. It gave us a grand total of 112 goals, the most in the four-year history of the Frozen Frenzy. Too shy of the NHL record for the most on any single day. We did not have 100 goals on Wednesday. We did have 13 plus the one awarded for the shootout win in Denver.
16: Stars can win it with a save. 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Nelson, the veteran, on to Smith. Stopped by the Stars' netminder. And Dallas has come into Colorado and beaten the Avalanche in the shootout. 3-2, the final score.
15: 96.7 FM, the ticket. Stars get the shootout win. 3-2. Two goals allowed to the Avs. Dallas has allowed 12 goals this season. Fewest in the NHL. 8 goals against in the last 6 games. Stars' last 3 wins against the Avs have all been shootout winners. Goes in the books as a 3-2 win for the Stars. The other 9 goals on Wednesday coming between the Canadiens and the Capitals.
17: Leonard over to Beauvillier with a shot. He lifts that one wide. Lane Hudson sends it through center ice. Deep to the Washington zone. Center, and they score. And it's Josh Anderson for the second time tonight, set up by Alex Newhook to tie it at 3.
15: TSN 690 as Montreal ties it in the second. But then in the third.
18: A shot, they score! Justin Hall let it go from the right point. I don't think anyone touched it on the way in. That might be 2-2 games, and the Capitals have taken a 4-3 lead. Justin Hall gets
19: That's it for Washington.
15: First Capitals defenseman to score in each of his first two games with the franchise. Capitals Radio Network. Washington wins at 5-4 over the Canadiens. They're 3-1 at home this season. They've scored at least 5 goals in 3 of their 4 wins. Alex Ovechkin gets an assist, 760 career assists, 2 behind Nicklas Backstrom for the franchise record. SportsCenter All Night, ESPN Radio. Big weekend coming up for college football. Top 5 matchup between Ohio State and Indiana, Mississippi State LSU, Alabama Tennessee, Mizzou Ole Miss, Oklahoma State, Houston, all matchups involving ranked teams. Ditto for 8th-ranked BYU and number 2 Notre Dame. Irish, a little banged up, ESPN's Pete Thamel.
20: Leonard Moore missed the Stanford game after suffering a concussion the week earlier in the University of North Carolina game. I've been told that Leonard Moore, although his status is questionable, is on track to come back and play in this game. Obviously, he has to go through concussion protocol, so nothing is given until he does. But I've been told there's optimism for his trajectory to get back for this huge game in Provo. Obviously, he's one of the 5 best players in the sport. It would obviously be huge for that Notre Dame defense. Also, for that Notre Dame defense, they get back Kingston Vilamu-Asa, linebacker. He's off the injury report. He'd been dealing with a thumb injury, and we'll find out later this week on Jason Onyeka, the defensive lineman. He is questionable with an ankle injury.
15: And as for the keys for this matchup, ESPN analyst Roddy Jones and Tom Luganville.
21: I think for BYU, it is imperative they find a way to run the football between the tackles, particularly in the red area. Just 2 touchdowns and 5 attempts a week ago versus Iowa State, but it's the physical inside run game that they're lacking with LJ Martin. How do they get it back without him in the lineup?
22: Well, look, it's such a big question and topic of conversation that it had Pete Thamel chiming in on the group chat today. That's how you know something is big and important. But I'm looking at that BYU defense and the challenge that it's going to create for Notre Dame offensively. This is the best unit on defense that Notre Dame has seen all year long. The front is incredibly experienced and they are big and physical. At linebacker and in the secondary, they are as athletic as anybody in the country, with Kaita Luave at the linebacker position, who is as quick, as fast, and explosive as anybody at that position in the country. And then Faletau Satuala on the back end is super lengthy at safety. So that BYU defense is going to present some challenges for Notre Dame.
15: College game day will be in Provo. BYU, Notre Dame, huge showdown this weekend. As for the showdown between 4th-ranked Ohio State at number 5 Indiana, ESPN analyst Greg McElroy.
23: I'm actually going to go with Indiana here, Jay, and it's hard for me right now to watch Indiana and think that I've seen their very best. I don't think I have. And yet still the numbers reflect a very good football team. They're going to have to turn this game into a line of scrimmage battle. The one weak spot right now for Ohio State is their offensive line, and I think Indiana's defensive line can attack that group. They have 49 tackles for loss this year. They have 20 sacks through 6 games. It's 3rd nationally in both categories. And if you look at last year, that's where they won the game. They sacked Julian Sand 5 times in the Big Ten championship game. They held Ohio State to just 58 rushing yards on 26 attempts. They're going to have to dominate the line of scrimmage, not just with their defensive line, but also their offensive line by running the football and manufacturing big plays. And they have the personnel at not just wide receiver, but at quarterback to be able to potentially do that.
15: Ohio State and Indiana. From Bloomington, Indiana, 6-0 on the season, trying to stay unbeaten. That's a noon kickoff. Also at noon, number 7, Texas hosting Florida in the SEC. That one will be on ABC. Mississippi State, LSU on ESPN in that matchup of ranked teams. We'll also see top-ranked Georgia this weekend facing Auburn. That one a 3:30 kick on ESPN. An 0-3 hole. It's a tough deficit. That's next. SportsCenter All Night. It's ESPN Radio.
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14: Rams' Larry Jackson is still suspended, but it's been cut from 2 games to 1 after that punch following the Monday Night Football game. Baseball moving up game 3 of the ALCS. It's now a matinee matchup thanks to Mother Nature heading into Ohio. Dodgers now have their backs to the wall.
15: Game 3 from Dodger Stadium. So here we go. Snell ready to work. Is hit in the air. Right field. Well struck. Tucker going back and it's gone. First pitch of the game. Cheerio over the right field wall. Into the pavilion. Into the sun. Wow. Pitch. Swing. High fly ball. Right field. This ball's back. This one's got a chance. And it's gone.
16: This is who they are. This is what they do. Trying to move to a game away from the World Series.
17: Our guys have, you know, been battle tested. It's an elimination game. We just got to get a win.
14: Brewers took the first two at home. And then Wednesday, they take game 3 in L.A. 6-2 the final. Brewers were swept by the Dodgers a year ago in the NLCS. Now they're on the verge of sweeping the Dodgers. John Ciambi, Doug Glanville, I've had the call of the NLCS for us here on ESPN Radio. Back to L.A. Boog.
18: All right, Jay, thanks very much. And how about the Milwaukee Brewers? They're up 3 games to none in the NLCS. One more win, and they're on their way to the World Series. So many places you can go. The performance of Gasser, the performance of D.L. Hall, and then, of course, Bowers and that amazing at-bat for the second time in this series, Doug.
19: And that's what we've seen, a complete team. And they are consistent, and the things that they're good at, they continue to use as pressure points against their opponent. Even the Los Angeles Dodgers did not have answers. And in fact, they counterpunch. The Brewers are always counterpunching. The Dodgers put up 2, and it was a little shocking. Uribe has been flawless this postseason. He finally gives up some run. His command isn't there. And right away, when they get into the dugout, they put up 3 with back-to-back home runs with Bowers and Mitchell. So we heard the postgame on Bowers talking about having each other's back. That's what it seems like they play. Someone has a bad outing, they pick them up in the next inning. And then their bullpen all around that just slaps up zeros. And, you know, so if they get a lead, they hold it. And if they're close, they keep it close. And then they get the hit. So they scored many ways tonight, stole a base, they do it all. And they showed that they can go toe-to-toe with the Dodgers on the road, and it was an exclamation point tonight.
18: Blake Snell was dominant until he wasn't. Yeah. There's one spot that I think everybody agreed the Dodgers had an advantage, and that was the starting rotation. And that just has not impacted things from a Dodger perspective the way they had hoped.
19: Well, it seems like against the Brewers, it's one team where you could have a starting rotation, but you better go nine. And it's hard. Nobody's really going nine. As soon as they come out, they find responses to their bullpen. And they seem to tack on and get you at that weak point. And it seemed like the right lane, right? Blake Snell goes in, and it's like, okay, a couple lefties are coming up. Okay, we'll leave them in. Home run. And then you're just, like, stunned. But that's what the Brewers have done. And once they had that lead, they absolutely held on to it.
18: Glass now goes for the Dodgers. The Brewers didn't even announce a starter, so we'll wait and see whether it's Chad Patrick or Shane Drouin. But regardless, you know the way Milwaukee goes about it, they're going to try and finish off the Dodgers tomorrow in four.
19: Absolutely. And they know that, yes, even if they have a starter go 2-3, they have guys like Aaron Ashby that eat up three more innings. So they're not worried with this bullpen because their bullpen can cover any part of the game. That's their strength. They have guys that match up in any lane, and that's why they continue to protect leads when they get them.
18: Brewers win it 6-2, the final, and they're up 3-0 in this best-of-7 National League Championship Series. For Doug Glanville, I'm John Shombe, right here in your home for every pitch of the World Series, Major League Baseball on ESPN Radio and the ESPN app. Now we send it back to Jay Reynolds in the studio.
14: All right, Boog, Dodgers trailing 3-0 in the best-of-7 series for the first time since the 1966 World Series. In Game 3, they had a 2-1 lead in the 7th inning. But the Brewers rally, get the 6-2 win. Brewers are up 3-0 in the series. First time they've had a 3-0 series lead in franchise history. What has manager Pat Murphy told the team?
20: I don't need to tell them anything. Like, we don't change any. There's nothing to change. You know, no, the Dodgers are an incredible team that's won back-to-back championships. You think they're not good enough to come back and win a game against us or come back and play well? I know how good they are. Our guys know how good they are. Our guys know what we're up against. But that doesn't change anything. We come out and play the same way every time. No matter how I feel. You know what I mean? Like, this, it really doesn't. You know what I mean? There's no feeling good, feeling bad. It's just onward. You know, like I've said, like the goal the whole time from spring training, February 9th, the first day we got together, the goal the whole time is just like build a resiliency and a passion for being in the now and a passion for winning tonight and then let them tap us on the shoulder when it's over.
14: Teams that take a 3-0 series lead in a best of seven have gone on to win the series 98% of the time. They're 41-1. The one team to lose was the Yankees in 2004 against the Boston Red Sox. Game 4 coming up on Thursday. Game 3 did see Shohei Ohtani in the lineup despite being dropped to 6th. He was on base 3 times in the loss with a walk. He was hit by a pitch and had a single in the 8th inning. First time since September 1st he's reached base 3 times in a game. As for his future as a two-way player, Katie Wu, the Dodgers reporter for The Athletic, earlier on ESPN Radio.
21: The real answer is it's just too soon. And the Dodgers have said nothing that would indicate that they would change that. I think they might change how they deploy him, how they use him. Maybe it's not for a full two-way season. Maybe it's similar to what they did in 2025 when he was coming back from injury and he ramped back up in the second half. But if Shohei Ohtani wants to pitch, he's going to pitch. That's kind of how they got into this predicament this season in the first place, was his insistence that even though he was pitching through some knee pain and right bicep soreness, that he could still return and be a pitcher by this season. I don't fault any player for trying to do everything they can to return back to the field, and especially Shohei, who has not pitched consistently since 2023. But while hindsight is 2020, you look back and you wonder, was his insistence to return to the mound the main cause in his lack of ability right now?
14: The NLCS could come to an end Thursday. Dodgers trying to avoid a sweep and force a Game 5. Brewers looking to uncork some champagne. Game 3 of the ALCS comes up today, too. Guardians and Rays, that series tied 1-1 after the first two at the Trop. Game 3 moved up from a 6 p.m. start in Cleveland to 1 o'clock in the afternoon as they're expecting weather to come in. That could bode well for Guardian starter Gavin Williams. ESPN analyst Tim Kirchen.
0: We've seen his numbers in day games against his numbers in night games. He's way better in day games. McKee's great wherever he pitches. He led the league, the American League, in strikeouts this year. And, of course, he got the final out of Game 4 against the White Sox and then started Game 5 of the LDS and struck out 12. He is the only pitcher in Major League history to strike out 12 and allow one hit in a winner-take-all game. That's how dominant he was in the winner-take-all game that got the Guardians to the next round. Amazing.
1: As for the Rays, Tim, they're relentless at the plate and on the bases. They've committed one error in five games here in the postseason. But what stands out about the way Kevin Cash uses that bullpen?
0: Well, the bullpen's been great. Every part of their pitching staff has been great. But he has so many big, versatile arms out there. And the way he's used Ian Seymour, who was a starter but now can give them extra innings in relief. Cam Boozer's been great. Kevin Kelly. And Brian Baker, of course. He has four saves and hasn't allowed a hit yet. So you take that elite defense, put the ball in play, really good rotation, and now this bullpen is as hot as it's been all year.
14: Game 3 coming up on Thursday. With the change by Major League Baseball, our coverage starts now at 12:30 Eastern Time. NLCS Game 4, our coverage at 7:30 Eastern. 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
22: There's only 7 seconds on the clock. There are no timeouts. This is going to end up in a tie if they don't spike it. Wow. It ends up in a tie.
23: Trying to gain more for the kick. The right call is honestly, we can go clock it early.
24: I'm happy it wasn't a loss, and I'm sad it wasn't a win. That's how I feel.
14: We're on the verge of week 6, but the head shaking continues from what we saw in week 5, like the Commanders settling for a tie after that botched ending of their game with the Giants. We heard Micah Parsons on his podcast having the back of his former defensive coordinator when they were in Dallas, Dan Quinn, who's now the head coach in Washington.
25: Jamie Daniels probably cost my man Dan Quinn his job, to be honest with you.
26: That's tough.
25: To be honest with you. And I'm a big Jamie Daniels fan. But the reality is, like, he probably cost a lot of people their jobs this past weekend.
14: There's been some pushback aimed at Parsons, who's now in Green Bay and not on either team involved. But, says our Stephen A. Smith, why?
27: I think it's fair. I think he's right on the money. I think that we have to take into account this is not just some dude speaking about somebody he doesn't know. He has a relationship with Dan Quinn. Dan Quinn was the defensive coordinator in Dallas for years when he was there. He is no scrub. He is an elite player when he's healthy on the field. He has the credentials to say what he says. He has the relationship with Dan Quinn to justify him sticking his nose into somebody else's business. Because in his eyes, Dan Quinn is his business because that's his former boss as a defensive coordinator. Not to mention the fact that he's absolutely right in terms of what he said. It's nothing that he said wrong about Jalen Daniels. Not only that, he acknowledged the respect that he has for him and the affection that he has for him because he knows the brother can play and he talked about liking him, but there's no doubt about it. When there's 12 seconds left on the clock and you don't have a timeout, as a quarterback in your third year, you're supposed to get rid of the damn football. The last thing you're supposed to do is be running inbounds or getting sacked, which is what Jaden Daniels did. So everything Micah Parsons said is absolutely on the money. Last point. If we can talk about a sport we never played, particularly on that level, how the hell are we going to sit up there with a straight face and look at them who are actually playing the sport and tell them they should be quiet? We can talk about teammates and calling out your teammates or lack of decorum or anything like that. We can talk about those things. But at the end of the day, he ain't a member of the Washington Commanders. He doesn't owe Jaden Daniels anything, okay? If anything, you know what? He's going to side with Dan Quinn. And so it makes perfect sense, but most importantly, he has the credentials to do it. He knows what the hell he's talking about. What he said was absolutely correct, and he said it about a man he supports because it's the man that helped make him the player that he is.
28: I agree with Micah Parsons. I think he is in his right to address this because it's situational football. And I'll disagree with him on one point. He said it would have been different if Jaden Daniels was a rookie. No chance. Every high schooler in America that plays quarterback knows in a two-minute drill, no matter what the play is, the first thing I do is check the clock. How many timeouts do I have? What's the situation? So it's inexcusable that, especially because, and you said it, Stephen A., not just 13, 12 seconds here. They had almost 50 seconds when the previous play was called. I don't care if Dan Quinn read him the Cheesecake Factory menu instead of a play call. The quarterback on the field looks at the clock. You have to know the situation. If a pass play is called, you know, got to throw it out of bounds, can't scramble around. The reason Micah Parsons is right to throw in his opinion is because it was egregious. I think players should be allowed to critique football because they play it too.
14: ESPN analyst Jordan Rogers. As for Parsons' status, he won't be playing Sunday against the Cowboys, although he did say on his podcast that if this was a Super Bowl week, he would play. He's yet to return to practice from last season's torn ACL, and meniscus remains on the PUP list. As for the status of Caleb Williams in Chicago, ESPN Bears reporter Courtney Cronin.
2: Caleb Williams was back in the fold at walkthrough today. He is listed as a full participant on the injury report. The Bears will have two actual practices Thursday and Friday, which certainly will factor into the decision as to whether he plays in Atlanta in week six. But coming off that extensive 30-minute workout that he had at Lambeau Field last Sunday, this is all very good news. Now, Ben Johnson said it's still fluid as to whether Williams will play and what that quarterback decision will be for the Falcons game, but it's trending in the right direction. Now, behind Williams, though, if he's not able to go, QB2 still up in the air. Ben Johnson said he's deciding between Case Keenum and Tyson Bagent about who will be getting those snaps should Williams not be able to play, but the offense as a whole can certainly benefit from his presence being back out there. Rome Odunze said the number one thing he's missed without Williams is 18's playmaking. Nobody does it quite like him. And in order for this team to reset today, the way that they are trying to move on from that really ugly Green Bay loss, Odunze said you just have to put it behind you and come out with a win. That is truly the only thing that will make this Bears team feel better moving forward.
14: Bears Falcons in Atlanta Sunday. Falcons quarterback Michael Penix expected to start, says he felt good at practice. MRI was positive, as were the imaging results. Penix suffered a rib injury in the final minute of the fourth quarter in the overtime loss to Baltimore. We head into week six with three unbeaten teams and 3-0-5. Raiders started with three straight wins before their three-point loss to the still unbeaten Chiefs and their week five blowout loss to the Patriots. Time to turn to the first overall pick in the draft. Earlier on the Golics, Mike Senior.
3: They're 3-2. There are four teams in the AFC that are 4-1, and then the next closest teams are all 3-2. They're 3-2. How unfair would that be to the rest of the players on the team if you were to pull Kirk Cousins, who has 12 touchdowns, 4 interceptions, completing over 65% of his passes? I know he doesn't move very well, but all of a sudden you put a rookie in. Think of the rookie mistakes you're going to go through. How could you give up on a team that's 3-2?
14: Raiders host the 4-1 Bills on Sunday. Straight ahead, what are the keys for Thursday? SportsCenter All Night continues. It's ESPN Radio.
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14: 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Week 6 kicks off with a Thursday night matchup in Denver. Seahawks, Broncos. Denver coming off a win over the Chargers, although not that impressive for the Broncos. As for the keys for Seattle in the matchup, ESPN analyst Mina Kimes.
30: Sam Darnold needs to not turn the ball over. Obvious, I know, coming off a game in which the Seahawks turned it over 4 times, 3 inside their own 15-yard line. Very hard to win football games that way. And to be fair, it wasn't entirely Sam Darnold. There were 2 fumbles as well. But something that Darnold has struggled with since coming back is pressure. In fact, on the season, he is the second-worst QBR under pressure in the entire NFL, second only to Bo Nix. And, of course, we know this Denver Broncos defense can get after it. Particularly worried about Zach Allen on the interior, Nick Bonito, too. But to me, if Sam could just protect the football, they should be able to win this because the quarterback I alluded to on the other side has been struggling, and I think the Seahawks defense will get after it.
14: Seahawks' last win in Denver was in 2006. From the baseball clubhouse, Joe Espada is out after 3 seasons as the Astros manager in Houston. Phillies say they're keeping Don Mattingly as their manager, 2-year contract. ESPN analyst Tim Kirkchen.
0: He should be back. He was 24 games over 500 for a team that was really struggling when he arrived. He's Don Mattingly. He's had a lot of managerial experiences. But now, you know this, They're going to have to figure out a bunch of positions on this team. They have multiple player personnel questions, probably way too many for a team that won 93 games last year. So let's not blame Rob Thompson for the slow start.
31: Yep.
0: And let's not blame Don Mattingly for them getting knocked out earlier than they would like. They need some work done on this team, and they're going to have to start it pretty soon.
14: Managers, especially in the National League, certainly in the spotlight this week in the League Championship Series, too.
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32: 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Are you ready to take?
10: Number 5.
14: If you showed up a little late for Game 3 of the NLCS, things started without you, as our boot choppy noted.
33: So here we go. Snell ready to work, and the first offering of the game is hit in the air, right field, well struck. Tucker going back, and it's gone! First pitch of the game, Cheerio over the right field wall, into the pavilion, into the sun, and the Brewers have jumped in front, 1-0. Wow!
10: Number 4.
14: Not long until we get to see this for real, but Wednesday, preseason action, and Giannis put on a show. One assist shy of a triple-double. WPLG Local 10.
34: 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A blow-by.
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34: Stars can win it with a save. Brock Nelson will try and keep it going. A fantastic game tonight. Nelson, the veteran, on to Smith. Stopped by the Stars netminder. And Dallas has come into Colorado and beaten the Avalanche in the shootout. 3-2, the final score.
2: Number two.
14: For the third time in their four wins this season, the Capitals finish with at least five goals. Capitals Radio Network.
3: A shot, they score! Justin Hall let it go from the right point. I don't think anyone touched it on the way in. That might be two in two games.
2: Number one.
14: Back to the diamond. Dodgers took the lead in the bottom of the sixth of Game 3, which could have led to some second-guessing for the Brewers had it not been for their top of the seventh.
33: The pitch. Swing and a high fly ball, right field. This ball's back. This one's got a chance. And it's gone. Into the pavilion over the right field wall. Jake Bowers will touch them all. And the Brewers have the lead on pitch number 11. Wanted it back from Jake Bowers.
14: Jake Bowers, the two-run go-ahead shot. Garrett Mitchell follows that with a solo home run. Back-to-back home runs for the Brewers in the top of the seventh. Blake Snell pitching in the seventh inning for the first time in all of 2026. And he gives up those back-to-back homers. As for extending his starter into the seventh, hindsight, of course, 2020 for skipper Dave Roberts.
4: Through the sixth inning, and then once we got to the seventh inning, I think he retired 13 or 14 in a row, and his stuff was really good. I don't think that they were seeing him well, and I was trying to get him three more hitters, and we had Evan, you know, for that fourth hitter. He had his way with those two lefties and took care of Vaughn, and obviously the leadoff walk hurt. Hasn't given up a homer all year, but it's baseball, and for me, I felt good with where Blake's stuff was at, and, you know, you got to give Bowers credit. He put together another good at-bat, which he did at their place, and, you know, spurred that rally, and then right there saw 8-9 pitches, then end up hitting a homer. But yeah, I mean, I had Evan ready, you know, for Pratt right there.
14: Dodgers need a win today to stave off elimination and keep their season alive. Rays, Guardians will be trying to take control of the ALCS. They split the first two in St. Petersburg. They play game three this afternoon. First pitch moved up as the forecast isn't all that great in Cleveland. We'll have it starting at 12:30 Eastern time. That's going to do it for SportsCenter All Night. I'm Jay Reynolds. It's Thursday, October 15th, birthday of Jim Palmer. The Hall of Fame pitcher is 81 today. We'll hand it off to Evan, Canty, and Michelle on Sportsmanlike is next. 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

0: Good morning, Charlotte. Welcome aboard. It is Thursday. It is Mac and Bone Radio Show time, baby, as your boys get ready to make the trip up the mountain to the beautiful Harris Cherokee Casino and Resort, broadcasting tomorrow, hanging out in the sports bar, the sports book tonight, and probably in bed by like 9:14 or something lame. But anyway,
1: not exactly Ocean's 11 happening.
0: We're looking forward.
1: Ocean's 7-Eleven. That's our show up there.
0: We're looking forward to it, baby. That should be fun. But in the meantime, we got to do this thing today. We got to do this radio show. Stop me if you heard this before. A couple of Charlotte teams lose last night. FC and the Hornets. Hornets, of course, an exhibition game. We'll talk about those things. The Dodgers in peril, backs against the wall after what Milwaukee did last night. We've got a lot of things to discuss. We got ECU in action tonight, Thursday night college football. We got a juicy matchup, a possible Sean Payton angry tonight matchup as Seattle takes on Denver. And we got a lot of Panthers and Eagles conversations to have. And yes, the injury reports of each respective team may come up this hour. No, you're very surprised by that. The amount of people, we will reveal, if you haven't seen it, the amount of people Philly have on their injury report. It is ginormous. So anyway,
1: we're going to play a game of what hurts on this guy.
0: What hurts on this guy? Hey now. All right. So we're ready to go. We're ready to rock and roll today. The Bone Man is in the house. The Fit Dog is here as well. What's up, Bone? How you feeling today?
1: What's up, man? It's going to be a fun day. Like I said, our very own Ocean's 11, my favorite film franchise, by the way.
0: Are we orchestrating a heist? I don't know the plan. Let me know the plan, Bob.
1: I'm all over this because I don't know if you know this, Meg. I have extensive casino knowledge. My Uncle Augie, big time in casinos. I watch a lot of YouTube videos about casino foods. And obviously, the Ocean's 11, Ocean's 12, Ocean 13. I'm your guy for this trip here. I am your guy.
0: I would say this. If we're organizing a heist, that might be a good way to lose a sponsor. You know what I mean?
1: No, I'm not talking about organizing. I'm just talking about knowing the lay of the land, knowing what to do.
0: Oh, you said we're going to be Ocean's 11. I thought, okay, what's our plan?
1: Without the heist, though. Well, okay. We're not. Now, there could be some money taken, but it won't be us. It'll be them taking our money.
0: I've got a question, Bone. Your extensive knowledge of casinos. Have you ever stepped foot in a casino?
1: I've stepped foot at Harrah's Cherokee Casino. Yes, I've been there before.
0: Oh, you have been?
1: Yes, I spent a weekend there on October of 2009.
0: I spent
1: my birthday weekend there. Yes, I've been there before.
0: Okay, so now
1: any further questions, sir?
0: They have done a ton to it since then, right?
1: It's a really cool thing. It's like a small town, but then there's this grand casino in the middle of the town. It's pretty cool. Yeah.
0: Look at you, Bone. Look at you.
1: That's
0: not
1: what I'm
0: only
1: saying,
0: have you
1: man.
0: Been to a casino, you've been to Harrah's specifically.
1: I'm from Connecticut. I've been to casinos there before. They have two massive casinos in Connecticut. My Uncle Augie, famous in those casinos, not allowed in one of them anymore before his death. I am your guide. For this casino trip there. Great people watching too, by the way, of the old people on the slot machines.
0: Okay. That's what you're looking at, the old people? All right, man. Well, I'm looking forward to it, but
1: can't believe you questioned my casino background.
0: It just occurred to me, like, Bone hadn't been to Vegas, I'm thinking of places I've been to casinos, Bahamas. Like, I'm like, has Bone been to a casino? This is his home casino here.
1: I live 20 minutes from Foxwoods in Connecticut. I was there all the time as a kid.
0: But you were like six. What were you doing?
1: I wasn't six.
0: Were you playing the poker?
1: I was 12. There was a giant kids arcade there.
0: Okay. All right. Anyway.
1: You know, it's possible that I lived a life before you.
0: those days as a 12-year-old in the casino.
1: I know it stuns you, but I lived a lengthy life of debauchery and circumstance before you.
0: Bone was working at Uno table at 12 years old at the casino up there in Connecticut.
1: Go ahead and laugh. When you're confused tonight, I'll be there.
0: When I'm confused.
2: Mac, is this how you want to treat someone on their birthday?
0: Oh, shoot, it's Bone's birthday. Damn, Bone.
1: Thank you, Fitty, for that.
0: Perfect timing for the casino.
1: Thank you, Fitty, for that. I appreciate
0: it. Well, happy birthday, Bone.
1: Happy birthday, sir. Thank you, man. Glad to spend it with you.
0: Can we talk about Charlotte sports losses? How about we get into that? The Hornets and Charlotte FC both playing last night. I was legit bummed, Bone, to find out. I double-checked with you to see if this was the case. I thought every Hornets game was going to be on local TV. I was very bummed to find out last night was not on local TV. Maybe it's best because the Hornets turned it over 30 times last night in an exhibition against Boston. And Boston.
1: This is where if you were out of town and had league pass, you would have seen it and we didn't because it was on Boston. NBC Sports Boston had it, but not anything locally. Yes.
0: Yeah. I don't think anybody in the Charlotte area, right, was able to watch this game. Boston, again, wins by 21 last night, and the Hornets turned it over a boatload of times in this game. They did hit 16 threes to kind of keep them in it for a while. Boston opened it up from an 8-point lead at the end of three to the 21-point margin bone. We did get the debut of Christian Anderson, hit a couple of threes, scored 10 points, couple of steals. So if feels like it was a good debut for him, but there were some ugly numbers, Bone, in this box score. Brandon Miller, 4 of 17 from the field last night.
1: Yeah, if you combine him and Reed, they were 8 for 31 from the field. That's not going to get it done in the regular season, but no need to panic here, Mac. Interesting, their opponent last night, Boston, and how are they in the regular season? They're 3-0 in the preseason. Remember last year, they didn't have Jason Tatum for most of the year, but with Jaylen Brown, they kept on rolling through the regular season. Their system and Joe Mazzulla kept it running. Are they similar this year? Are they going to keep it rolling just this time with Jason Tatum and no Jaylen Brown? Boston seems like they're a machine no matter who's in there. So interesting, as we look at the teams in the East, where does Boston fall in the pecking order?
0: I would put them ahead of us, Bo. I would put them ahead of the Charlotte Hornets. I will say that. They've got Paul George now instead.
1: Added Mitchell Robinson at center, which is big for them defensively.
0: And George scored 5 points only last night. But as far as the Hornets go, Salon, actually, I think a lot of speculation is about Tijon right now. It seems like it's a Tijon versus Patty Claps Connaughton situation as to which one does not make the final roster. They've still got to get rid of somebody from this final roster that has the full contract. Tijon, 16 points last night, 5 of 9 from the floor, 4 threes last night as they tried to decide, Bone, whether or not he's going to be on the roster. The Hornets only have one exhibition left. That is on Friday night. And I am officially concerned about Coby White, Con Knipple, Grant Williams, hell, even Grayson Allen sat out his second straight game.

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2: That was pretty ugly to see Columbus. What, are they playing in the World Cup?
3: Yeah. No shame in losing to them.
2: The hell am I talking about? James Rodriguez out there to see Columbus dominate them the way they did. I mean, playing through our midfield with ease, firing 33 shots, 23 of them in the first half. And if it wasn't for Christian Kolina, this was a 3-1 loss, if y'all didn't know. It could have been a 6-1 loss. Christian Kolina Bone was absolutely unbelievable. The fact that this game was a 1-1 tie when Columbus had 23 shots at halftime was a miracle. We weren't so lucky in the second half.
3: Yeah, he had an unbelievable sequence. He went Superman at one point and saved the ball. Then
2: that diving save.
3: Yeah, he dove and then he reacted to the second one.
2: Yeah.
3: That was ugly. It was also the way that Columbus scored. It was a misplay and a giveaway and an immediate shot.
2: Gave him two goals three.
3: They gave him two goals, and the other one was a basic cross with not a whole lot of real resistance on the shot itself. So, yeah, Bronico gave the first one away, right? And that led to the first goal. And then our guy Westwood misplayed the third one right after the second goal, that cross. Westwood misplays one. So, yeah, two of their goals were just kind of the real cheap variety, to be honest with you.
2: Yeah, don't get me wrong. They created a ton for themselves.
3: Yes.
2: And again, if it wasn't for Kolina, like, it would have been a total rout. But yeah, it is disappointing that our midfielders gave away two goals. Our midfielders also were being run through. I mean, just run past. It was not pretty. Couldn't really even get through their press much of the game to get the ball to Maxi and Pep Biel to create things. The goal we had, it wasn't even some sort of thing that the team created. It was Toke Lamotte snagging the ball off somebody.
3: That was
2: somebody.
3: A pretty nifty goal where he caught the goalie flat-footed.
2: Snagged the ball, took the ball off somebody in their end and went in and cut in on his right foot and scored it. But it wasn't like it was a team effort even to score that goal. So,
3: you know, by the way, Columbus...
2: That was disappointing, man.
3: You know, by the way, Columbus, yeah, not very good either. That's what's disappointing about it, too.
2: No, they're battling for a playoff spot.
3: Yeah, they're 13th in the East right now.
2: Yeah, so they have won now 3 of 4, but yeah, they took it to us, man. So
3: Toke Lamotte's hotter than Fitty on a dating app right now. Toke Lamotte's been on fire, man.
2: Fitty better be off those dating apps now.
3: Well, I mean, like, he found one on there is what I mean. It's a credit to you that you were scorching hot, found your baby on the dating
2: you.
3: App.
2: And don't look.
3: Do kids call them babies? By the way, shout out to my babe, Tara, who will be with us at Harris Casino. Can't spell Harris without Tara. I don't think.
2: All right, we're gonna fact check that later on. All right, let's. I do want to mention
3: wrong about that.
2: I do want to mention, Bone, that Philadelphia is on fire. That's who we play on Saturday night. They're now 1 point behind us. They beat Chicago last night. So if Philly, and we had to go to Philly, if we bring that weak sauce stuff we did last night to Philly, we will get embarrassed and we will be in sixth place in the standings. So we're trying to move up to fourth or third. Don't look now. Right behind us is a hot Philadelphia team. The LSU, I want to mention the Will Wade and his LSU eligibility fighters, Bone, were in action yesterday in an exhibition. Do I care about their exhibition? No. But I do want to mention that the big story in college sports right now, Bone, is related to Will Wade's efforts to try to squeeze out eligibility for guys, including a guy in R.J. Lewis who was with two different NBA teams. The SEC has fired shots yet again at LSU. LSU

0: has put in a motion to have that lawsuit that the SEC filed against them back when Lane Kiffin was the lead story in this. Now Will Wade is the lead story. Well, the SEC came out swinging in court. And they filed a memorandum in opposition to LSU's request to dismiss the lawsuit, Bone. And they said defendants complete lack of institutional control over LSU athletic programs, and they also, Bone, used Will Wade's own quotes about their strategy and how they're unapologetic in the way they're doing things. They used it against them in this court filing.
1: But you gotcha, guys.
0: And they are basically like, it's almost like LSU's like, hey, Lane Kiffin didn't use those players after all. We good, right, SEC? And the SEC's like, hell no, because you got the basketball version. So it's the SEC is not laying down on this, and Will Wade continues to be shameless. You know, Bone, they suited up three of the guys last night. I don't think they played, but like they were in uniform last night. So I'm not sure, Bone, that Will Wade's going to fare much better than Lane Kiffin did.
1: What do you think, Greg, the pit in Greg Sankey's stomach is like when his phone rings, Mac, and it's the 225 Baton Rouge area code that pops up on his phone? Because he's thinking,
0: what a headache.
1: Is he thinking, all right, this is Kiffin? They're like, no, sir, this is about Will Wade. Is this Will Wade? No, sir, this is about Kim Mulkey. Like, every time that phone rings, he's got to be thinking, what, my God, what now?
0: Just when you thought it was safe, SEC, they are still pulling crap. They have basketball Kiffin in their midst, man. So,
1: a conversation back at the water cooler with Kiffin and Will Wade, is that the smuggest water cooler conversation of all time? What you got going on?
0: And then, Mulkey rolls in with her attitude and all her damn sequins.
1: That holiday party's got to be something down there, huh?
0: Oh, my God. It's been
1: because over there in the corner, you got old Eddie Young telling stories about winning national titles over there with Joe Burrow, how I brought him in here we were shucking oysters, and I said, Joe, we need you down here, big boy. We need you to help us win the title. Meanwhile, over there, absolute chaos going on. Edward Romax is a great distraction in a room for the other people doing shady work.
0: That should be a reality show. Those three coaches.
1: How's
0: should
1: it not?
0: Be a damn reality show.
1: I mean,
0: man,
1: the way they follow teams around for a season, follow the programs, LSU.
0: That
1: today,
0: would,
1: Kim Mulkey's fighting back against so and so.
0: That would be a Kim. By the way, Kim Mulkey.
1: Today, Kim Mulkey's getting her next designer suit made.
0: She seems mild compared to the other two, right?
1: Not
0: now.
1: Not the way she dresses, though.
0: No. Is it possible Will Wade could head to the bench, Bone, for the opener to Kim Mulkey inspired outfit, feathers and sequins?
1: Could you see Eddie O'Mac? I believe I saw a girl. Believe I saw a girl, Kim Mulkey, wearing a full zebra the other day on a basketball court.
0: Do need to mention, we got Duke UNC coming up on Saturday Victory Bell. We got injury questions for both of these teams. Nate Shepard is officially listed on last night's initial availability report as questionable. And I guess on three, Sports has a source that says his status is day-to-day. So that's huge. Their kicker's out. The starting kicker, Bone, Salas, is out. So it'll be the freshman again kicking.
1: That in a game like this, these two teams play very close games, could be a huge deal. We had Connor O'Neill on the other day who covers Duke, and he said he expected Shepard to be on that list there. But the day-to-day thing is does make you feel a little better that you would think he's at least going to give it a go in this game, I would think.
0: We'll see. As far as Carolina goes, their secondary is all kinds of banged up. Trey Miller is out. Caleb Cost is doubtful. And Greg Smith, safety, is questionable. So it feels like they're at least going to be without those two corners in Miller and Cost. Greg Smith is clearly their best safety. So we got some wounds, Bone, which is pretty much the norm. Wait until you hear the Eagles.
1: Oof.
0: Lengthy injury. The Eagles probably would have been shorter, Bone, to just list the players not on the injury report for them.
1: We could read the Declaration of Independence, and it's shorter than what the Eagles injury list is. It'll take us less time. By the way, Mac, notable thing also here, you mentioned ECU playing UAB tonight.
0: Yeah.
1: Tomorrow night we get App and Coastal. I wanted to say, right now, that point spread is only, it's at Coastal, but it's only a 1.5-point spread. The favorites, App State, only 1.5. So, well, the way we thought about those programs a couple weeks ago, Coastal, not much of a home underdog, honestly, in that game compared to what we thought of those teams.
0: Makes me think the folks in Vegas must have watched that ugly, nasty game against ODU. Yeah. Again, I'm hoping that's the outlier, Bone. That weather was freaking terrible.
1: Yes.
0: And App wants to be able to throw it around, so I'm hoping that's the outlier. But tonight, we got ECU. That UAB defense, they struggle in offense. That defense is pretty damn good at UAB. So that'd be an interesting. Are you going to have action on this one in the Harris Sportsbook tonight, Bone?
1: Well, I didn't go for conversation pieces.
0: So you gotta,
1: I went to win. I didn't go there just to hang out and drink brewskis and talk about life. I'm there to win.
0: So that is a yes.
1: Let's see if Tara was going to win.
0: Mrs. Mack has already told me that she would really like it if I did not bet money.
1: She's not there. Whatever happens at Harrah's Resort Casino stays at Harrah's Resort Casino. We come back. Panthers, Eagles, injury updates. The Eagles put 24 guys on theirs. We explain, if we can, all those injuries. A line shift in Vegas for the Eagles-Panthers game. And Nick Sirianni jumps on the praise of the Bryce Wagon. 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
1: Bryce Young has joined Cam as the only players in Panther franchise history to record a 300-plus yard passing game, 2-plus TDs, and 0 INTs in a primetime game.
3: You got Bryce Young playing as efficient, if not more so, in week number 4 as he had been all season. 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
0: How many times have people said on this station, Bryce Young needs everything to be perfect around him to succeed? 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
4: 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Does it stick that he's him? I think those questions will probably stop.
2: When it's happening in sports.
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12: Hey, y'all, it's Kyle Bailey coming up on a loaded Thursday show. Just like Charlotte, we've got a lot. Linebacker Bobby Okereke stops by. Mike Kay of ESPN. Nate Wimberly of WBTV. 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

0: But he had gone through nothing like Sheena just described. And you know, those sorts of things make you realize what's important in life and your family and spending time with them. But he never considered hanging it up. Now, he was asked that a couple different ways yesterday. He's like, no, you know, like once we determine that 3 months on blood thinners, you know, don't run into any sharp objects or anything, he's good. And the Panthers need him. I mean, this is a week where Monroe Freeling looks like he's going to be out, or at least has been early in the week. And even if Monroe weren't, I mean, even if he weren't dealing with the knee injury, I think they were sliding Taylor Moten right back into that right tackle spot.
1: Sports Radio 92.7 WFNZ. Mac and Bone with you. That is Joe Person, the Athletic. That is him teaming up on the Panthers Collective podcast. Sheena Quick and Aaron Duncan, Dunk from Dunk on Demand. They do that podcast weekly. It's a good listen. And Joe Person, I think we all seem to have that same feeling that Taylor Moten's about to be put right back into the lineup.
2: Yes.
1: On Sunday. And I'm ready for it. I don't think we need to, act like it's, I think we need to understand it might not be perfect. But I also think unperfect Taylor Moten could still be a steadying, stabilizing force for our offensive line.
3: And how happy is that guy to get back to football? You have to think of what he was going through and what he described the other day. This is a man who's coughing up blood, and it was a nasty description of the blood clots. You talk about a man, Mac, that, football is a barbaric sport, but a man that's happy to get out there and hit other people is and protect the quarterback and do what he has to do. Taylor Moten grateful that he gets his opportunity again.
1: No,
3: that's a horrible thing to go through.
1: Absolutely. As a matter of fact, Bone, let's hear it from let's hear it from Taylor. You have set us up perfectly for Taylor Moten's comment. Yes, I guess it was 2 days ago now. I'm losing my mind, right?
3: Yeah, two
1: Tuesday.
3: Ago, yeah.
1: They didn't practice Wednesday. They didn't work on a work Wednesday, Bone, and my whole mind is blown. But this was on Tuesday when Taylor Moten basically, he was the guy that broke down. Coach Canales had them break down the huddle after practice. And basically his message was one of just appreciating what he has and what they have.
4: You know, honestly, it gave me more gratitude for life in general. You know, like football, yeah, but just past that. You know, I'm just, now I wake up with the new sense of just happy to be able to put my feet, on the side of the earth, man. Because when something like that happens, you see the repercussions of what a pulmonary embolism does for people. It puts that into perspective. When, as it goes on, and having to sit on the sidelines and not being out there definitely makes you, I felt that too from last year, but like missing an extended amount of time, even through preseason, not being out there with the guys, you feel it, like you want to be out there with them and what have you, and so I definitely, the whole PE situation made me appreciate life in general, but missing football since we came back and being around the guys, so I'm glad I can be back to it.
1: I love it. That offensive line room needs his stabilizing ability on the field, but they also need his vibes right now. What did Canales say they think of him as? The
5: fun uncle.
1: Fun uncle. Yeah, they need the fun uncle back in that room, Boney.
3: Also want to wish Taylor Moten, Mac, as we will now do, like the team does, we will wish Taylor Moten a happy birthday.
1: That's right. We're in on the bit. Apparently it's your birthday like every 5 days over there. They mock your age. Oh, my goodness. But it is literally Bone's birthday. And it's not a bit when
3: also,
1: we say happy birthday
3: also
1: to Bone.
3: Also a fun uncle.
1: I bet you would
3: Although
1: be, man.
3: Although my nephews often, they bully me quite a bit, but I am a fun uncle.
1: You get bullied by your nephews and your dog. That is what's going on in your life right now.
3: My my nephew asked me recently, am I at the age where he's seven. Am I concerned about driving in the dark yet? At my age, that's what he asked me the other day.
1: He is aware that old people don't like
3: and
1: doing that.
3: I had to tell him, it's not a bad question, honestly.
1: I'm
3: having trouble seeing the lines.
1: It is hard to see those lines.
3: I'm telling you, man. That's not on us. Make the lines brighter for us to see them.
1: By the way, speaking of lines, how about the point spread for Panthers Eagles? It went from 1.5 Philly favorites to Panthers by 1.5 right now. So it's this, and this is what has some fans feeling paranoid, right? when people start thinking, oh, man, Panthers shouldn't be underdogs. You see what's going on in Philly? You see the high-flying Panthers against Detroit? Like, that's what scares people when we start expecting things out of Carolina.
3: And this stat is courtesy, Mac, of Eagles writer Brandon Lee Gouten.
1: There you go,
3: One of your guys, B.L. Gouten.
1: There you go.
3: Dating back to 2021, Sirianni and Jalen Hurts combo are winless, 0-6. When they are home underdogs.
1: There we go. I like that one. I like that trend.
3: Well, guess what, Mr. Gouten? Better update that to 0-7.
1: I like that trend.
3: I said it. I said it loud. I said it proud.
1: So the Panthers put out, no Panther paranoia from Bone here. The Panthers put out their injury report yesterday. Again, it was like a projection. Like if we practiced on Wednesday, like usual, this is what kind of would have happened type thing. So Freeling, Corey Dillon were given the DNP designation.
3: Thornton, right?
1: Why do I keep calling him Corey? It's A.J. Dillon.
3: A.J. Dillon,
1: Dillon. Bone did not know which name I screwed up. My God. A.J. Dillon.
3: That's a double mop situation. Hit that mop again. I screwed up. Just screw up.
1: A.J. Dillon. You tried to clean up and you knocked the bucket down where you were trying to clean up. Limited yesterday. Damian Lewis trying to get him back. Trimble is banged up right now. Still from the Lions game. He was limited. Phillips limited. Waller. There's an ankle injury for Waller. Phillips the hammy. They were both limited. The good news is Coker, Moten, Wharton, full practice. But again, Bone, they didn't really practice yesterday. So I feel like today is kind of an important day. They actually practiced. They put out an injury report, and we kind of get an idea of where these guys are. You said it earlier. The Eagles literally put 24 guys on the injury report. Now, a bunch of these guys were on the injury report with injuries, but did full practice yesterday.
3: Randall Cunningham, Keith Byers, Keith Jackson. Mike Mamula. It goes on and on here.
1: So many injuries.
3: I don't know where Mike Mamula came from.
1: Who does not belong in this thing? All right, but here are the Eagles that didn't practice. Saquon Barkley, Devontae Smith, edge rusher Jalix Hunt, and then running back Will Shipley. They're all banged up at that running back spot. Center Drew Kendall. Landon Dickerson has not been activated off IR yet. He's been designated to start practicing. He was limited, so I don't know if he's coming back yet. Michael Carter, DB, he didn't practice as well. And then they have a ton of guys, Bone, that were limited as well. So it is we're getting better. They're a mess in their own right.
3: Oh, no doubt. And I think when we do the victory formula, one of those names being Saquon Barkley, a huge, massive deal to the Panthers. And if he's in there, obviously his talent and the Panthers, trying to stop him will be a huge deal. But if he's not in there, that completely alters, I think, the vibes of this football game.
1: Dude, they ran for 22 yards without him last week. 22 yards. And the thing is, I've heard some people say,
3: hey, Bigsby's out too. That's not helping either.
1: Shipley, very well could miss. Bigsby is out. I mean, they're down to their fourth running back, essentially, if Barkley can't play. And I've heard people say, Barkley ain't having a good year anyway. 5.1 yards a carry. His yardage numbers might not be what you would expect per game, but 5.1 yards a carry. And they're up there saying they want Jalen Hurts to run the ball more. He's running about five times a game for about 22 yards a game. He's got some calf injury. He practiced yesterday, but he's got a calf injury, Bone, that he was on the injury report with last week. And he would not give full details on the injury. He said it's a unique injury. And it's a calf injury. I don't know what that means. So, that could bode well, Bone, as we're trying to contain a mobile quarterback if he's a little less mobile than usual.
3: What is their – now, they are not – tell me if I'm wrong here. They are not tush-pushing as much anymore either, right?
1: No.
3: Not that I've noticed anyway.
1: No, and I don't think they're pushing as well when they do it.
3: They got the new – well, I'm reading right here. They were at the new OC, Sean Mannion, their young OC, doesn't tush-push as much as I did previously. So that might be a change in philosophy as well there for them. So we may be seeing a lack of tush on Sunday.
1: There you go. Jalen Hurts tush will go unpushed possibly this weekend. I ain't going to complain about it, man. I'm not going to miss that thing if they choose not to do it. Now, Nick Sirianni had his presser yesterday. Philly on a regular practice schedule. They matter of fact, remember, they're coming back from overseas. But they did practice yesterday. And Nick Sirianni, add him to the list of people around the NFL that are raving about Bryce Young.
2: Man, he's playing really good football. He can get the ball out really quick. He's got a great release. I think he really processes the game fast. You can tell that. In some of the RPO game, he has an ability to, I mean, like I said, to get the ball out fast to his playmakers. And he is really, he's a good athlete to be able to get himself out of trouble. What I see when he gets himself out of trouble, when something breaks down, is he does a good job of keeping his eyes down the field and making, you know, and finding his receiver. So obviously that's going to be really important that we keep him in the pocket. But I got a lot of respect for him. A guy whose career started off, I would say, slow, right, as watching it from afar and with time, you know, has become a good, solid quarterback. And I got a lot of respect for guys that can do that.
3: Yeah, no doubt. Talking up Bryce Young there, Matt, but I do believe that's not just normal coach. Because I think Nick Sirianni believes that. I also think Nick Sirianni, Mac, might be applying for a future staff job with the Panthers when it goes awry in Philadelphia and the Panthers have an opening here.
1: when Brad Idzik replaces him in Philly, he would like this job here to be Bryce's OC. Is that what's going on?
3: Yes. Also, credit to Nick Sirianni. It's hard to have to speak that well when your backside is literally on fire. They were extinguishing Mac's backside while he was talking.
1: God, and that's the thing, man. We got another text of Panther paranoia, Michael. Michael says it's time to win when we're favored. But IPA Nate says all this publicity around Bryce Young, and he says, I'm a believer. He says, we're getting set up for a classic drop the ball Panthers game. I'm worried. With that said, go in there and turn those. It won't take much to turn that fan base against Sirianni and the entire team. Just go in there, start strong, and get that damn nasty Philly fan base turning on their own. Like, if they mess around, let them hang in, let Philly get off to a good start, then I'll start getting paranoid. Like, here we go.
3: We have a texter, Mac, paranoid. He said, there's no way Mac and Bone are driving 3 hours to go to a casino and a sports book to do a Panther Friday from that location and not Panthering up on that Friday. We're not driving up there to say the Eagles win, and this guy is worried about the fallout of all this.
1: You're going
3: to
1: hear me go to the window and get my $1,000 Panther Super Bowl victory ticket live on the air, and Mrs. Mac will be driving her car at the time, and she will crash her car when she hears this moment. Oh, God.
3: That'll be hilarious.
1: No, that won't happen. But anyway. it's going to be fun to do the show up at Harris tomorrow. But yes, I get the paranoia surrounding this game. I do want to mention a couple of things.
3: Panthers are not above. Look, the Panthers are improving. They're getting better, obviously. Bryce is so much better. Offense better. But we do understand that the Panthers are not good enough yet to avoid people being paranoid.
1: This We're just is not there yet. They can prove something. Go on the road. Game that, hey, this team's wounded. This team's fan base hates them. Like, they're demoralized last week. Like, go in and win a game like this. Like, you know, start making us less paranoid, Panthers, by proving you can go in there and win a game like this. Do want to mention real quick, through the NFC South, Michael Penix is on track to start against the Bears. He practiced yesterday, so it seems like that injury scare is not much of anything. Baker Mayfield, it seems like, Bone, will sit out one more game this week, but you know who he's got next week for his return. That is here in Carolina against the Panthers, and it's getting juicy in New Orleans. Owner Gail Benson publicly called out the head coach Kellen Moore, the GM Mickey Loomis, and herself, saying it is my job ultimately to tell them they need to do better. Well, Gail, I think you just did it in public. And so that's a huge story there with them at 1-4, man.
3: Gale, calm down. You're doing just fine. It's the NFC South. This is what you do here.
1: Gale,
3: right?
1: You're right in there. 1-4, you got them right where you want them at the NFC. We know that. We were 1-3 last year.
3: She said this doesn't set our standard. No, it does perfectly. Settle down, Gale. We come back. It's our weekly installment of You're Doing Too Much. Who in sports, who in life, Mac, is doing too much? You're going to hear the story of a coach that got fired in high school because his team is too good. 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
7: The RPOs work best when you can put a linebacker or a nickel in conflict. So they have to play space. And that was something that the Lions showed. 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Bryce's ability to really throw from different platforms without even moving his feet really makes those things come alive. And, you know, that happens in the RPO game. 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
3: Join Wes and Walker on a thrilling, chilling Thursday. 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

0: 92.7 WFNZ, Mac and Bone with you. Rolling through hour one, there will be obviously tons of Panther talk on this show today. They are back in action on Sunday, and we're on edge. Everybody's a little bit on edge for this one, and we will keep talking through it. Going to talk about the defense, who is still, for the next month plus, without their two starting corners. Going to talk a little defense at 7 o'clock. But right now, you heard the music coming in. That means one thing. That means it's time for You're Doing Too Much. Who out there in sports or anywhere in life is doing a little bit too much, and they deserve to be called out on the Mac and Bone Show. Boney, who will you start with?
1: Well, this is fitting of the text I just got from my mom that said, happy birthday. I'm listening to the show right now, and she's in Connecticut on a vacation where we're from. My mom's still a diehard UConn fan, loves Mac, her guy, Dan Hurley.
0: She likes some feisty.
1: Coincidentally, now in this segment, Dan Hurley comes up in You're Doing Too Much.
0: Oh.
1: Because in preseason game number one, in talking to the sideline reporter, Dan Hurley had, as he usually does, he had some complaints. He was not happy. What was it about? The officiating, his team? No. Finney, play the audio of what has bothered the now legendary Dan Hurley.
2: I know you're sweating right here.
3: I mean, whatever this is like a wool. It feels like a straitjacket that they put me in. I can't believe this is the best that we got to wear tonight.
2: Good thing is it's an exhibition game, so you have a lot of time to figure that out. Look.
1: Mac, he did not like the quarter zips that they provided him for the game. This is the man that wears the same suit all the time, but the quarter zip is just a bridge too far. He had to find something to complain about, right?
0: My God, how tough must he be to deal with to the people around him that have to, you know, make sure everything's okay in his life? Is anything ever okay with that man? Holy crap.
1: I told my mom we're going to talk Dan Hurley. She thought it was going to be a positive thing about Dan Hurley.
0: She thought he was going to get praised?
1: No.
0: Oh, man. But I did see, I think it was one of the Field of 68 guys said, basketball's officially back. Dan Hurley's complaining about something in a damn interview. Anyway, that was during their exhibition against Syracuse the other night. He is in midseason form already up there in Connecticut.
1: I mean, if we're complaining about quarter zips in October, where is this thing going? And what is Mick Cronin going to counter with?
0: Oh, man. Mick Cronin's been so happy in the preseason. Like, all his quotes are fun and happy. And it's like, just wait until they start playing games. I've got to call out somebody. Don't know any names. Wouldn't share any names. Wouldn't shame anybody. I'm not going to give you any street.
1: Not what you're about.
0: Not going to give me a street address here. But on my way to work in the great town of Indian Trail this morning, I saw a house fully decorated for Christmas.
1: Uh-oh. Oh, no.
0: You talk about doing too much. We are still over 2 weeks away from Halloween. I couldn't believe what I was seeing, Bone. Fully lit up with Christmas lights. Santa inflatables out in the front yard. This is the epitome of the spirit of You're Doing Too Much. Either you're doing too much, or maybe you're just doing it too early, would be the name of this. Unbelievable, Bone. If you did this in a, like, before Thanksgiving, I'd probably call you out. You fully decorate the exterior of your home for Christmas 2 weeks before Halloween. You're doing too much, dang it.
1: That's just not Christmas creep. That's Christmas stalking. that is following Christmas around all year. Finney, did you say that on the drive up to Harrah's that there's a Christmas town we go through?
4: Yeah, when y'all get close to the casino, when you get into the reservation, you'll go through Santa's Land.
0: Santa's Land.
4: And I think it's nothing more than a cover-up for some illegal activities.
0: You think they're doing too much there in Santa's Land?
4: I've got many questions. Mac, I need this address of the house you drove by today. Because I will go by on my way home.
0: You will know exactly where it is. I'll explain it to you.
4: And I will go out of my way. And I hope
0: you have passed this house when driving me before.
4: Okay.
0: Yeah. You'll know exactly.
4: I will stop in their yard and honk the horn, Tony Soprano style, and they will watch me tear down their decorations. You should be arrested.
1: I think you're doing too much
4: if
1: there,
4: if you put up Christmas decorations before Halloween.
0: I don't
4: believe you should decorate before Thanksgiving.
0: I know. I
4: think
0: don't really
4: Thanksgiving
0: either.
4: Is the better of the two holidays. I understand why people do it, But before Halloween, no. You should be put in a psych ward.
0: He's going from jail to a psych ward. People now that live or work in Indian Trail are asking to know where that. Everybody is going to go to the house and like yell stuff now at these poor people.
1: Yes. Do not celebrate too early, family.
4: The only way they can rationalize this, Mac, that crap better be down December 26th. If that crap stays up past the new year. Then no. Something has to be done. This is an epidemic in this country that needs to be addressed.
0: And you're going by there December 26th at about noon. You're going to give them the morning. You are going to go by and examine. All right, Bone. Who else is doing too much, Bone?
1: Well, Matt, we have a high school football coach in Oregon who was fired right after a 63-0 win in a game that was called at halftime. How did a coach get fired for winning by too much? Marist Catholic High in Eugene, Oregon fired head coach Zach LaBoy after the Spartans not only ran up the score against a Cottage Grove High team that only had 16 players, but they also attempted two onside kicks, one of them while up 56-0 with 2 minutes to go in the first half.
0: Unbelievable.
1: The onside kick failed. But the next play, they intercepted a pass to take a 63-0 lead at halftime. Zach LaBoy, you done did too much. You had your team too ready to go, and you didn't know how to freaking turn it off.
0: I have no sympathy. I know some people are going to come on with the tough guy mentality, Bone. The team's got to stop you. But when you are still, when it's high school, and especially lower, I mean, being around youth sports, I've seen so much running up the score in youth sports, too, like when they're real little. It's just, I'm sorry. Like, I know you think you're auditioning for that job with an NFL team. And if you could just put up 70, an NFL owner's going to call you. But it ain't that deep. Like, it just isn't. That stuff's unnecessary.
1: Guarantee man. You the Bebops and the tough guys are going to say, suck it up. What'd this guy do wrong? Like, I remember in a youth soccer game in Winston, it was my rec league team at the time, but we were playing up against, for whatever reason, we were playing against a club team. I don't remember what the reason was, but we got beat like 18-3. I had 3 goals that game.
0: Look at you,
1: baby.
0: No,
1: but listen, 2 for my team, 1 for their team.
0: Oh, okay. Oh, that's okay. That didn't sound. Yeah, that sounded better at first.
1: I accidentally put one in for their team as well, I still remember that because you know what? It wasn't right. So I agree with this, but the tough guys are going to say, when we were growing up, we got beat 85-0. I'm a better man for it.
0: Yeah, there'll be some of that. Bebop has already chimed in on our theme song for this segment, which is Too Much by Dave Matthews Band. Shout out to the texters who suggested that for us. He says this song applies to you guys. You eat too much, you drink too much, you believe in the Panthers too much. So there you go, Bebop. That's slightly funny, Bebop. Slightly funny.
1: Bebop, you text too much.
0: You text too much. You bash Bryce too much. Let's see here. 704 number. He's a Monroe police officer. He says he's taking out warrants on the Indian Trail House residents today.
1: Oh, my goodness.
0: these poor people, but you made a mistake. You made a mistake. All right. My last one real quick. I don't want to make a huge deal about it, but I feel like...
1: Bebop doesn't understand why there he is. Why was that coach fired?
0: That would be Bebop coaching youth sports, man. Like Belichick post-Spygate. Just trying to obliterate and embarrass. Anyway, I've got to give Kelly Clarkson a little bit of a you're doing too much. Bone informed me of this thing that is like blowing up in like Page Six and People Magazine and all those type of publications. Pablo Torre went and got surveillance footage from this Brooklyn toy store that Kelly Clarkson threw a social media fit on afterwards after she had a back and forth with one of the workers in the store. She wanted to buy this like $15,000 mechanical toy bird. There's like 2 of them in the entire world.
1: Well, we've all been there
0: and
1: before.
0: She wanted to buy this thing. And she thought because she was dressed down, right, in like jeans, a t-shirt, a hat on, she thought she was being judged and they were acting like she couldn't afford it. And they didn't know I'm the great Kelly Clarkson. I can afford anything I want to. And she just threw a Karen-like hissy fit. And I don't know. Maybe I'm wrong to do this, Bone, because we don't know. All we saw was the surveillance footage. There's no audio of it. But it's kind of like, could you really have been treated that badly that you had to go on there? Like, this store, Bone, is getting calls and threats and people are saying nasty stuff about the owner. It's like, did you really have to use your clout to turn a ton of your fans against this store over the whatever this little thing is?
1: This whole thing makes me sad because Kelly Clarkson's my queen. I love Kelly Clarkson.
0: Well, that's the thing.
1: She seems... I watch her on The Voice. voice. She seems like, I thought, a really good person.
0: Well, that's what a lot of people are saying.
1: This hurts because it's like, are you not really what I thought you were, Kelly Clarkson?
0: That's what a lot of people are saying. They didn't think she was a diva.
1: You love small businesses. Well, you're destroying one right now because of this.
0: Yeah, it's like, were you really that wrong that you had to just go light this business up? Kelly Clarkson gets you're doing too much. Plus the voice, I feel like it, like, is it over yet? Like, I feel like the voice is always on. I feel like they're doing too much
1: there. What is that bother
0: you for? I don't know.
1: You don't watch the show. What's the matter?
0: I don't know. It's just always on.
1: Riley Green's on there this year. Queen Latifah.
0: Riley Green trying to act like he is the reason Ella Langley's popular. Oh, yeah. I'm not happy with him either.
4: We're not going after Riley Green, damn it.
1: We're not going after Ella Langley.
0: Yeah, I don't like that thing. I don't like that thing he did. Didn't he do a thing where he tried to act like he was responsible for her or something?
4: I'm just saying, you leave my man Riley.
0: You talking baseball player or were you talking country star?
4: I'm talking country star. I love that man.
1: When we come back, we talked about the Panthers offense yesterday and the confidence level is high. But what about the defense? What do we expect from Averro's unit the rest of the way? 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
6: Bryce, I think this is going to continue on. I think Bryce throwing this much, I don't think that that's going to change. And they're going to play Tampa without Baker. They're going to play Philadelphia in a rut. They're going to play Green Bay with a whole bunch of offensive line injuries. Man, isn't it great a week later after asking if this was going to be a lost season now that I'm completely flipped? This is the art of being a fan, baby. And I think Bryce Young, the one thing that I'll bring back home with this argument is he's going to be going up against a few bad defenses. Like, these defenses can be scored on, and that's going to help Bryce's MVP case, or at least a case for him to be in the conversation as the season goes on.
5: It's Wes and Walker.
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0: Well, so let's start with this. The Eagles have really, really struggled to run the football. So if you're the Panthers, especially with your corners out, I think you need to make sure, make them prove they can run it. I mean, I don't know if Saquon will play, but there's a pretty good chance that they'll be down to their fourth and fifth string, both of whom were on practice squad last week, and Damian Pierce and Carson Steele. Make them prove that they can actually run the ball against you, even if you have a light box. That's certainly what I would do.
1: There you go. That is Ross Tucker, who will be calling Eagles-Panthers on Sunday on CBS. His partner in crime on that broadcast will be Ian Eagle. We will talk to Ian Eagle later today at 9:25. Always fun to talk to him, Bone, and want to see what he thinks about the Eagles and Panthers headed into this game. But that's Ross Tucker talking about the Panthers defense this week. And we will get into more of those conversations about like what to do, what we need to do to win this game. The much respected, much anticipated victory formula, Bone, is coming up at 8 o'clock on this radio show.
2: People's entire weeks depend on how to beat the Eagles. Yeah. And we have the answers.
1: They come to us for the answers, right? Yes. This is certainly where they come, I'm sure.
2: We've been in the lab for days with these answers.
1: Big time,
2: If Saquon Barkley plays, slow him down. It's on my list.
1: Is it bad if part of my victory formula is Saquon Barkley sits out?
2: That was actually near the top of my... We don't want to give it all away yet. That's
1: Splinters in Saquon's booty is right up there on my victory formula, because if it's not him, it's probably a fourth string back. It's probably Pierce. All right, let's talk about the Panthers defense more big picture right now. Like yesterday, we did the whole offensive conversation, and I really love the fact, Bone, that on a skeptical place, the WFNZ text line, it was an overwhelming amount of optimism about this offense. I mean, people believe in Idzik. The majority believe in Bryce. The majority believe the point that you were the first to make during the segment yesterday, which is there's room to grow. Moten's coming back. Coker looking like he's going to, like, there's room to grow on this team offensively.
2: Don't send in your Bryce jokes about what Mac just said either, by the way. Move on. All right, guys, an MVP candidate.
1: I can't use the word grow with Bryce. I forgot all about that. But I want to talk about the defense, and I don't think the expectations are going to be near as high. I don't think the optimism is going to be near as high. But I'm kind of wondering with y'all. I mean, I think there's two phases of the season for this defense, at least the way it looks right now. The first phase is this period, Bone, until they get Mike Jack and Horn back. And it's probably in the neighborhood of like 5 to 6, 5 to 7 weeks. Mike Jack probably back quicker than Horn. So it's this next 5 or 6 games or so where they have to find ways to maintain, to be solid. Maybe you're not going to be spectacular most weeks. Like, for example, the Detroit game. You get a bunch of red zone stops. You make them kick field goals instead of touchdowns. You get a couple of stops on fourth down. And lo and behold, at the end of the night, you were the first team in the NFL and still are the only team in the NFL this season to hold the Lions under 30 points.
2: Yeah.
1: I feel like, Bone, like, and then I feel like when you get your corners back, hopefully you haven't had a bunch of other injuries on defense, knock on wood, and then you're a full unit at that point in time. Like, is that a good way of putting it? Like, what do we expect from this defense without the corners, but then what do we expect them to be when they get them back?
2: First of all, they're going to give up points. They're going to give up yards in the pass game just because those guys are out. Can they hold serve enough to give the team a chance? Can they bend? And they will bend at times, but just not break, and give this team a chance, whether it be a close game or whatever, give this team a chance for the offense to go win the football game. I equate it back to a pitching staff is missing two main rotation pieces right now. Can you just get enough out of the guys in there to give your team a chance? You may not get the pitcher that's going to go 7 innings, strike out 10, and be dominant. But can you get guys that give you enough length in the game to give your team a chance? We're just looking for guys that can hold serve, keep the defense average, and let this emerging offense take over football games.
1: Yeah.
2: I'm not expecting some dominant defensive performances here.
1: No.
2: I just want to see them not get gutted, you know what I mean?
1: But I think it does need to be mentioned, Bone, that Detroit is averaging

0: to figure out. Do you give a Caleb Evans another shot? But I said it yesterday. You got to be quick. You can't be. You can't give him a long leash anymore, man.
1: No, you know? No, you can't. I think Sunday is going to be a low-scoring, tough game, but I don't think that the Panthers are going to want to get in too many, or will end up in too many defensive struggles along the way. It's a little bit different, Matt, than we thought. I think they're going to want to get in more offensive games because I think that's going to be how they're going to win football games right now.
0: I think that's,
1: it won't always work out that way, but it's the way it's going to be.
0: We've got a texter that says,
1: I don't mean that in long term. When Mike, Jack, and Horn get back, it's a different mentality. But right now, it's going to be, they're going to score some points in these games.
0: 704 number says, what you're hearing is Mac changing the expectations from his hype in the preseason about this defense. Well, I don't know how you can't when you're missing two corners that good. You know,
1: right.
0: And when a Caleb Evans was forced to start last game and almost gave up 200 yards on 11 completions. Like, I'm just trying to be honest. Now, what Bone said there at the end, I do think, you know, guys will get experience, Bone, and will be better for it when they get back. If you can still be healthy in the front seven and you get Horn and Jack back, I think you have a chance to have a, you know, defense that is top half in the league and an offense that's top 10. And if you can get into the playoffs with that kind of balance, by the end of the season, you could be damn dangerous. But it, like this dude says, sounds like Mac is on here making excuses for Averro. Aren't we just
1: being honest, though? I don't think it's an excuse.
0: Isn't
1: the
0: this
1: two
0: fair?
1: Best corners are out. One guy is a top five corner in the league per ESPN.com's rankings this past summer.
0: Like, is that what's going to happen here? Is like people are going to use what happened to the defense without here's the thing, too. If we win games and give up 26 points, are y'all going to be on this text line whining and nagging and harassing Averro? Without his top two corners?
1: Absolutely.
0: Like, it's the object of the game is to win. You know what I mean? And, like, we're fortunate enough now to, we think, we have an offense, Bone, that's really freaking good. Like, I was checking all the
1: podcasts. The Green Bay game's an example of where the offense has got to show up in that game.
0: Yeah, and they had to against Detroit, too.
1: I don't think they're going to hold Green Bay to very few points the way they operate.
0: And they had to against Detroit. But, again, like, that Green Bay offensive line's pretty bad, too. You know what I mean? Yep. Can we hurt them? Can we make them pay up front a little bit? So, again, the object's to win the game. So I hope we're not sitting here if we find ways to keep winning games like we did against Detroit and the defense is bend but not break and stuff like that. I hope people aren't complaining about the defense. We're lucky to have this offense like this. You know what I mean? If we had last year's offense and we're missing Mike Jack and J.C. Horn, I believe that now that would be serious cause for concern.
1: Good news is we don't have a lot of people that complain a whole lot, so we don't really run into that problem too much.
0: We got a bunch of Danny Hurleys on the text line.
1: I was just going to say, we got a bunch of Danny Hurleys on the text line. You and I, two guys, one brain.
0: Let's see what else we have. Yes, literally.
1: Dirk Show motto.
0: We each have 0.5 of a brain. It adds up to one. Smitty from the City, Panthers D without their corners is like the Mac and Bone Show without Mac. All right. What about without Bone? I mean, we need both of us here. What about without Fitty? We ain't the same without Fitty.
1: I don't know if I'm offended or not. I'm trying to figure out.
0: I know. I feel like, hey, you miss one of us, man. We ain't the same show. All right.
1: No. We're like Coach K said, where you put your fist together. We're one. One with a fist.
0: Travis, thank you, Kay. Travis from Statesville. I don't think it's changing expectations. I think it's just acknowledging that the ceiling of the defense is lower right now. I think that's a good way of putting it. John says, Mac acts like Averro's bend but not break. Or isn't bend but not break when he has his corners. Yeah, I mean, there's a mindset, right, of keeping everything in front of you and umbrella coverage and stuff like that. I will say this, and I want to say right now, the coverage they played, Bone, on that long pass play by Detroit at the end of the first half was an abomination. An absolute abomination. I just don't understand how you have a five-man umbrella and two of them stay underneath in that situation. So I will never defend that crap. And I'm not saying Averro's perfect. I will point out, Bone, that we're sixth in blitz percentage. We blitz 45% of the time against Jared Goff. Ajiro Averro listened to Fitty's advice last game. Fitty said blitz Jared Goff. Brenson Buckner and a bunch of people texted in and said, do y'all realize how good Goff is against the blitz? We went out there, Bone, and got pressures over 60% of the time on our blitzes. And Goff ended up with like a 72 rating against the blitz. So they did a hell of a job. And Goff's a hard quarterback to blitz. So I do think they got to pick their spots with the blitzes. But I don't think it's going to be all, you know, conservative, you know, umbrella stuff.
1: We also have to mention how much of a difference Devin Lloyd is for this team.

0: and how he alters the ceiling of the defense with or without those corners. Devin Lloyd's play does put the defense on a different. They're not going to be, Mac, a defense that was the worst ever 2 years ago when Devin Lloyd is out there. He will not let that happen. He's a total, an absolute difference maker for this team.
1: Yeah.
0: We've seen it already in the first quarter of the season.
1: Well, that's another thing, too. Like, okay, we're missing our two corners, and they are freaking good. I mean, Mike Jack is one of the most underrated corners in football. There's no way around it. And J.C. Horn the last 2 years has started to get his recognition. You lose those two guys, but we do have to talk about what we have, Bone. We have Devin Lloyd, who, like, to your point, is a game changer, the leader of this defense, and he helps you in every aspect of defense, run defense, coverage, pass rush as a blitzer. And then you throw in Okereke next to him. If you want to throw in Dodson, like, our linebacker situation is so much better than last year. The pass rush, Bone, I know it doesn't seem like much. We're up to 17th in pressure percentage. It is still 25th in sack percentage, which isn't great, but I do think, Bone, Princely is right up there in the top three in pass rush win rate. I think Jalen Phillips is 11th in pressures among edges. Like, there is more pass rush this year, you know. And we get Wharton back. I think that could be a big pass rush boon as well, giving us some interior rush.
0: You mentioned a comment that I liked earlier about the guys that are getting to play now. Does that benefit them long term? For the negative of having to play now, does that benefit them long term? That's a theme, I think, on this roster. Freeling got in there quicker than we thought. Does he benefit from that long term? Of course, I think he will. Princely is playing a lot more than we thought because Scorton is out. There's a lot of guys on this roster who are getting opportunities, and that depth is being built here for it hurting now. Going forward in the next couple years, these guys playing now does benefit the overall depth of this football team.
1: It does. It does. And even later this year, you know, when we get Hornet and Mike Jack back, Patrick is already taking us, Bone, to the 8 o'clock segment and to the victory formula against the Eagles. He says he's worried.
0: He's in a different time zone.
1: He's worried Princely still doesn't. Where's he at here? He's worried Princely still doesn't understand what a pocket is, and Hurts will get out and burn us on some scrambles. That is going to be, Bone, very high on my list of victory formula items is when you rush. Now the good news is he does sounds like he's got a bit of a calf injury. He has not run enough for Philly fans' liking, but that would be some Panther stuff, Bone, where the quarterback's not running a ton and all of a sudden runs it 10 times for 56 yards against the Panthers. But that is absolutely something that I hope we learn from the Williams experience and the Watson experience, because this is back to a controlled rush game against Jalen Hurts.
0: All right, we're going to let Mac answer his text messages.
1: Important text coming. Oh, Coach Canal said, what time is that victory formula on? We're going to stop what we're doing. All right.
0: We come back. Reports indicate we are getting closer to a 2014 playoff at college football. And a listener brought up an interesting question. Shouldn't the increased playoff access make local fans want to double the playoff field? We'll talk about that on the Mac and Bone Show, Sports Radio 92.7 WFNZ.
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3: Just a great bye week, time of connection early on in the week, being able to talk to the coordinators. And the goal is, what are we doing well? What needs improvement? Just diving into some of those things and trying to find an edge, whatever that might be for us. It's a great opportunity in a bye week to be able to pop on the red zone. Tracy did a great job just kind of going through a week in review just to get the guys snapped back into our decision making and where we need to go as a unit. The thing that brings us back and grounds us is that there's work to do. We have another amazing opponent in the Philadelphia Eagles this week. That should be enough. It can't be about anything bigger than just taking the next step.
2: When it's happening.
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14: Hey, y'all, it's Kyle Bailey coming up on a loaded Thursday show. 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Linebacker Bobby Okereke stops by. Mike Kay of ESPN. Nate Wimberly of WBTV. 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

0: I think if you're a middle-of-the-road team, Bill Belichick has certainly ample opportunity to beat you. And that's just us maybe being a little biased towards that because he's the greatest NFL coach of all time. Mm-hmm. So we assume he's going to be a good college football coach. It didn't look like that last year. They didn't even have a recruiting class last year. I think if you listen to them talk about it all, while under fire a lot, they were under siege a lot with a lot of distractions. And then did you see after the game? Mm-hmm. Players said, hey, you take a lot of shit for us. We appreciate you. First ranked win, they gave him a ball. And then they celebrated with him and Bill was smiling. It felt like he actually has a little bit of a culture set in there somehow. I don't know how he's been able to do it, but I think North Carolina would be a problem for teams.
1: That has a little bit of a culture set there somehow. I don't know how he's done it. Yeah, that's Pat McAfee talking about UNC, and they got Duke this weekend, and that is a juicy one. I think it'll be a hell of a game. And I do want to say this, Bone. I do think, like, when I saw that if Jordan Shipp giving him the game ball and how happy the guys were for Bill, and he did say that, like, you take all this crap for us, man, and we love you for it. Like, they're starting to establish something. I honestly think the vibes at the program probably improved when Michael Lombardi was out of there. I don't know.
2: He took his typewriter with him.
1: And took that typewriter out, just headed on out. Like, I feel like, and maybe that's more with, like, the people in the administration and the staff, the people that had to deal with him more. Maybe it's not the players. But I just think that dude was bad at his job and a complete pain in the rear to deal with the way it seems. So I almost feel like they lifted a black cloud when they got rid of him. And I don't know. I don't want to talk too much about the Steve Belichick thing. We don't know all the details. But that one, too, might have made, you know, lifted a black cloud as well.
2: And Jordan's been quieter this year than last year, and it's not all about her and the drama. So it feels like this year has been much more about football than everything else. I know that stuff happened with Belichick and Lombardi, but I feel like they resemble more of a football program than some television program we're watching develop before our eyes.
1: 100%. So I give Bill a little credit here. Obviously, we've been critical. The whole free world's been critical.
2: Although she could have Belichick in a Halloween costume pretty soon.
1: Jordan Hudson is a black cloud in a cheerleading outfit, by the way. Speaking of removing black clouds. But you're right. Somebody texted about the other day. Said, I don't know if it's coincidence, but Jordan hasn't really seem to be around and things have been going better. She's there at every game though, supporting her boo. Billy the Boo.
2: Billy the Boo.
1: That probably isn't the coolest thing I've ever said.
2: You just called yourself in the break Captain Corny about a minute ago.
1: I know, and I proved it.
2: Captain Corny.
1: All right, let's talk about something a texter sent in. And this could be addressed by, like, all local college football fans. I do think it's an interesting point. So we got a text, I think it was yesterday, Bone, where a texter, maybe it was 2 days ago, but it was, we were saying something about not liking the 2014 playoff idea, which, by the way, if you read the latest stuff, I mean, it does seem like there was a report yesterday, Bone, that it just feels like it's getting really close to that being done. The deadline is December 1st, and it just feels like this is probably the last season of the 12-team playoff. And the texter said something, I'll just paraphrase it.
2: Can't believe it's already ending. It seems like it just began.
1: It's unbelievable. And they wanted to do it after 1 year. But anyway, the texter said something to the effect of, I keep hearing you guys and your listeners badmouth the 2014 playoff. He said, when you root for all these teams in the Carolinas that don't have a chance at a 12-team playoff, why would the local fans not embrace doubling the playoff field?
2: Huh.
1: And I think that's like, and you look at Wake Forest right now, like, yeah, they've got a chance at a 12-team playoff, but 2014 playoff, if you're a Deke fan, how good would you feel about your chances then? What do you think about that, Bone? Like, you root for Duke and South Carolina. I think you're that's two of the fans. Like, last year, Duke would have been in a 2014 field.
2: Gamecocks the year before.
1: So, like,
2: be dominating this-ish.
1: So what do y'all think? If you're a Clemson fan, Lord knows you could, I know you got in a couple years ago, but, like, you would see your chances up. So Tar Heels.
2: Charlotte fan, what do you want?
1: NC State. Charlotte. Poor Charlotte, man. I saw that. Bone, they ranked 138 out of 138 in the Athletics
2: rankings. Nowhere to go but up.
1: I feel bad for y'all Charlotte fans. But anyway, what do you think about that, Bone? Does the fan in you and all the fans out there, do some of you want a 2014 playoff because it gives your team a better chance?
2: I think the texter may have may have got me on that one, because I have not been a fan of the 24 teams, just looking at it from a general sense. But if any region, Mac, any area needed more playoff spots, is it not the teams that we cover? Is it not the teams in the Carolinas needing more access to the playoffs? So while I've not been for it, because I don't want to fundamentally, I think, alter a lot of the sport, he's right, though. My teams and the teams in the area, the best chance to get into the postseason is not 12. It's as many as possible. So I think the Texas, I think he's spot on.
1: I think he has a point. That's
2: I haven't really looked at it necessarily. I mean, I have from the fan point of view with the Gamecocks last year or 2 years ago, of course. But I've looked at it more from just a general vibe of the sport. But just the fan point of view, how do you not want more if you're rooting for a team in the Carolinas?
1: So I guess based on that, maybe I am surprised that a lot of y'all have not said, hey, give us access. Give us a chance. What's so bad about a 2014 playoff? Because it seems like most of
2: what
1: y'all...
2: Let us into your cool party.
1: Seems like most of y'all on the text line have bashed the idea like we have. I'll give you my answer, Bone, because the same thing could apply to me as a Penn State fan, although they would probably need 100 teams for Penn State to get in this season, Bone. When I talk about the 2014 playoff, I come at it from a standpoint of what's in the best interest of the sport that I love. The sport whose regular season I love the most in all of sports. And that's where I put my fandom aside. I put aside, and you're right, but this dude says, why the hell does Mac not like the 2014 playoff? He roots for every one of these schools. And you're right. Like, how cool it would be on the show to actually have playoff teams in the Carolinas. And how many times, like, would Carolina in the past, if they did a 2014 playoff, have made it? Or NC State have made it? So it would help us. I just love the sport so much. I think it will be so bad for the overall health of the sport and the meaning of the regular season being diminished. That's why I don't like it. It also feels like it's too much too fast. We were at four teams like 3 years ago, you know? But there isn't, I wouldn't blame fans of the local team saying, hey, what, you know what? I think, yes. Now you put it that way, I think I want 24 teams.
2: It's moving faster than Fitty's relationship, to be quite honest about it.
1: And that's fast.
2: Gator Rube,
1: that's speed of light.
2: Gator Rube has a point here, and I disagree with it. He says, Wake versus Georgia in the first round, what's the spread? Because when it comes to stuff like that, obviously, a lot of the teams here, Mac, wouldn't go very far. But I still think if you're one of the 24 and you're in those standalone windows, those playoff games, that's big for programs like Wake, for recruiting, for the money that they need. The results may not go their way, especially in a game like Wake and Georgia, for example. But just being in those matchups, getting the attention, being in standalone windows for your program would be huge for Wake, for Duke, for State, for Carolina, for the game, for all those schools. That would be massive for them to be in those spots.
1: It would be. No, that's true. And I don't know, like, I think with the is the way they would do it the most talked about way that the first eight teams would get byes? And then the bottom 16 would play in round one.
2: All right, so the SEC gets byes.
1: And then the eight winners would play the eight byes. I think that's the way they're talking.
2: Yeah.
1: So I don't think you would get that extreme in the first round. But I get, like, I'm with you on that one, though, Rube. Just the general sense of what you're saying. This is another reason I don't want it for the sake of college football. Like, watching, if it's 24 against 9. I don't, you know what I mean? Like, I just don't think that's good for the sport. Watching 10 against 23. You know, now you will get more on campus games, which I do like that idea of, but I just have, like, I've always liked the exclusivity of the college football playoff. They just went to 12. Like, we barely, I just feel like they should have let 12 breathe longer than they did.
2: I have a question about it, though. Now, I've mainly been on your side, but if I'm looking the other way, I do have a question about what you're saying about those matchups. And I know it's different in that sport. But we do love March Madness, and we do love talking about lopsided matchups and who can pull off upsets. We do talk about March Madness in that way. We look at 16 versus 1s and 15 versus 2s and try to figure out who could pull off an upset.
1: We do have the most parity in the sport we've seen, man.
2: And sometimes in college basketball, obviously it goes major blowout city, but there are times where the games are closer than we think, so who knows?
1: Yeah, I mean, and we are in...
2: That's why we love March, right?
1: But football has never really been the same, Bone. You know,
2: I get it.
1: But we're in an NIL era where we have not really seen this much parity. So 10 versus 23, I don't know, is that? But even if it is, my whole argument is you're putting in 12 teams that are worse than the 12. You know what I mean? Like, you're watering down the field. Let's see what fans are saying. 704-570-9610.
2: A text from Mikey Swags here.
1: What's Mikey saying?
2: I don't know. I just like the name Mikey
1: Swags. Mikey Swags, baby. Forget about it.
2: There are still blowouts in the 12-team playoff as well.
1: 100%. Hell, the 4-team playoff.
2: Mikey
1: boat.
2: Swag.
1: We
2: Mikey
1: were getting
2: Swags.
1: Blowouts in the semis. Let's see here. Matt says Wake from Miami was a great game. Yeah, that's. I mean, maybe great's a little strong, but they were driving in the fourth quarter with a chance to cut it to one score. They were in the red zone with a chance to cut, so lost by 13. So they acquitted themselves pretty well.
2: They actually,
1: to his point there, it's a good point.
2: I know that he got off to a great start, but Meg, I think the most uncomfortable that Mensah's looked all year was in the second half against Wake. They actually pressured Mensah to where he didn't look that great in that half.
1: Definitely.
2: Now Tony,
1: yeah, guys
2: Malachi
1: were
2: Tony was out, but that was where Mensah actually looked human in that half.
1: Yeah,
2: not the first half, second half.
1: They did. That defensive front will get after you at Wake, man. No doubt about it. This texter says, "Is it wrong that as a UNC fan, I don't want to make a cheap 2014 playoff? It feels like you really haven't earned anything special." Why are you laughing? Fitty, you're a UNC fan. What do you think of this guy's opinion? Can a UNC football fan act like that?
3: Oh, no.
1: Like, I don't want to be in it unless it's 12-team. If you put it to 20, like, what's next, Bone? A UNC fan texts in and says they want them to turn the bin down if they, in the future, make the 2014 field. Do you like the 2014 playoff idea because it would give your heels a better chance in the future, or does that not play into it?
4: If I look at it with my fandom in play, massive in favor of a 2014 playoff because I don't know how realistically, how often Carolina could compete in a 12-team format. I think you open it up to 24 teams.
1: Yes.
4: They would have made it under Sam. They would have made it with Drake May. I think maybe at some point, hopefully, you could say you made it under Bill Belichick. I look at it from your point of view, Mac. Like, I was listening to Josh Pate talk about this on his podcast.
1: He was all over it this week.
4: Georgia-Bama was great. And there was a great atmosphere in T-Town. And there was a sense of urgency in that game. But imagine if that game takes place in a 24 team. There's no repercussion for teams that lose that game.
1: Not at all.
4: Because those teams are still going to, A, make the playoff, B, still very well be alive to get byes in the playoffs. What makes college football different is that every weekend matters. And that got lessened when we went from 4 to 12. If you go from 12 to 24, how many of these great weekends, like look at this upcoming weekend of college football. It is tremendous. Wouldn't matter. Like, there's no repercussions for the teams that lose.
1: The games that would matter, Fitty, would involve worse teams.
4: Yes.
1: You know what I mean? The games
4: that aren't championship caliber.
1: Yeah, like, because
2: our team's here.
1: And that goes back to the point. I don't know, Bone. It's like, are we missing a Ben? I guess, I don't know what it is. I just love college football so much. Like, that I can't, I don't know, I don't look at this selfishly. And I feel like I usually look at sports selfishly. But for some reason, I just want to protect the great game of college football. And the other thing, too, is Josh Pate made a great point this week. Let's all be honest about the reason why, Bone, the powers that be want the 24 team, is it's a bailout, in the words of Josh Pate. It's, oh my God, we've got ourselves into this situation where we need money for so many different things. Oh my God, we actually got to pay the players now. It has a lot to do with the need for money, as much as anything.
4: The biggest reason why I'm open to a 2014 playoff more than anything, Mac, is that it would bring a different TV network to the table.
1: But it doesn't sound like it would. I saw something yesterday.
4: Oh, so now it sounds we can expand to 24 and ESPN still gets to drive the narrative?
1: It sounds like.
4: Oh, then hell with this.
1: Because you know ESPN's been negotiating. They have that window to negotiate that's just ending. There was a report saying, Bone, it looks like it could very well still be all ESPN.
4: Then why would CBS and NBC pay for college football games? If you can't have your feet at the table to have playoff games and be able to drive your own narrative for the Big Ten, what's the point of them even televising the damn conferences?
2: Same reason ESPN broadcasts college basketball. They don't have March Madness.
1: And like college football games do much bigger ratings than college basketball. Here's the thing, though, Fitty, to your point, it doesn't help the games the regular season games, right? So, like, ESPN gets the postseason games, but now a lot of the big games, to your point, are diminished on the networks. but yet Fox and CBS and NBC don't get a part of the post. So I'm sure it's not ideal for them. I don't know, man. This dude says, I'm a Clemson fan. I'm embarrassed that we made a 12-team playoff. Four-team playoff
2: We're
1: max.
2: Embarrassed for you.
1: That's another thing, too.
3: Little Clemson.
1: I'm not trying to be rude bone to our local fan bases that butter our bread. You know what I mean? But like,
2: butter them biscuits.
1: Where's are these attitudes getting from that like our teams in the Carolinas are too good for expanded playoffs? I don't get that.
2: This Ask the Audience has been courtesy of QC Mechanical, your local HVAC experts. Mac, I wanted to read a text before we go to break here. And I'm going to try not to laugh when I read it. A texter says, let's go back to the era of the BCS. Simply one verse two, a time when men were men.
1: Oh, yeah, that was perfect. That worked out beautifully.
2: Yeah, the early
1: controversies.
2: The early 2000s, the time when men were men. That's exactly right. When we come back, it's a random crap segment. Is the college football video game going away again already? We have a sports broadcasting duo at odds. Is that us, by the way? And two new sports TV streaming shows are on the way. 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
2: Lions bring pressure. Young stays in. Throws a touchdown to McMillan, who's having an amazing night.
3: First of all, just the fans. A blackout game. It was amazing. Prime time. 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
4: I mean, the bench tonight was electric. Caused some false starts. 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So I'm super, super grateful for the fans.
3: We just got to continue to play ball, and the guys just kept working on it. 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I was just really proud of the way that they came together tonight.
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7: 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Linebacker Bobby Okereke stops by. Mike Kay of ESPN. Nate Wimberly of WBTV. 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
8: 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Mac and Bone talk, random crap. Random crap, random crap. Mac and Bone talk, random crap. Random crap.
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11: 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It's the Queen City's favorite morning tandem. 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Random crap, Mac and Bone.
0: All right, y'all. It is random crap time here on the Mac and Bone Show. We got some fun stories to hit you with. At the top of the hour, victory formula time, baby. To beat the Eagles. To win a game that it feels like we should win, but it feels like we're all worried about whether or not we actually will. So that's coming up at 8 o'clock. Let's start here with random crap, Boney. I want to shout out our former coworker Brian Tilley, who has texted in, Bone, and he has shared a link. He is Brian Tilley. You don't remember Tilley?
12: Oh, yeah, Tilley, yeah. Forgot his name was Brian for a second.
0: He has sent in a link from Barstool where they're asking, this could be another Ask the Audience question here on the show, where they are asking all their employees what the easiest position is to play in sports. Now, someone on there says quarterback, and I find that to be laughable.
12: Third string quarterback is my dream.
0: What position's the easiest one in sport? I'm going punter. Like, kicker, I would never say.
12: I would never say long snapper.
0: You have games on the line at kicker. Punter, though, you practice punting a football. I mean, they don't even let them hit you. You barely need to make a tackle.
12: Yeah.
0: Punter is the first thing that popped into my head.
12: What else? Not the enormous amount of pressure, I'd say, as compared to the kicker. Yeah, it's got to be punter, right? I would think so.
0: Turd Ferguson, long snapper. How dare you, sir?
12: No.
0: JJ could be listening, sir.
12: No, it's not. We are not doing that in this house.
0: Like, what other positions would you even think of in sports?
12: Because it's not basketball. It wouldn't be any other football.
0: Like, it can't be, like, relief pitcher.
12: No,
0: like because you get in there, all the pressure in the world could be on you. No, leverage relief pitcher.
12: You also have to.
0: The guy that goes in when you're getting blown out.
12: You also have to throw like 98 now, which is not easy to do. So I don't know.
0: Patton Mount Pleasant golfer. as mentally tough as that game is.
12: Yeah, let me tell you.
0: And you're out there yourself. You have no teammates to help you. Golfer's not easy.
12: Now, we're talking about, like, position in, like, the main. We're not talking about, like, dart throwers. And so we're talking about, like, of the main sports, easiest position to play, right?
0: I would assume. Durs in Huntersville says placeholder for the kicker. But they usually have another job. But would you, how about third string quarterback slash holder? That seems like a good gig.
12: I call that my dream.
0: Barron says male cheerleaders. Caddy. Matt. Yeah, I'd like to be a caddy. But you got to actually know stuff, though, to be a caddy. That would disqualify me.
12: Yeah. I don't know, man. I think it's, if we're talking about the main sport, I would think it has to be punter.
0: Walk 'em down says long snapper. You can do it into your 70s, apparently. I don't like this passive-aggressive stuff towards JJ going on. Anyway, keep those texts coming. Bullpen catcher. Backup catcher that handles the bullpen.
12: My best friend in high school was a bullpen catcher, and he used to get harassed by the opposing fans down the line.
0: So you're saying that's not fun.
12: No, they would call him Fatty McGee. Like, oh, yeah, it was ugly.
0: Someone says first baseman. I don't know. You got to clean up those. You got to stretch and clean up those little hoppers. Those throws that come to you in the dirt?
12: There's no way that's easy.
0: Yeah, I wouldn't think so. Plus, you still have to hit or you ain't going to have your job.
12: What are you talking about here?
0: All right, DH.
12: No.
0: Someone that says DH.
12: No, you have to still hit the baseball.
0: Kevin says LeBron James' son.
12: Winner. Winner,
0: Kevin
12: winner.
0: Kevin wins, baby. Kevin right. Wins the text line.
12: Winner.
0: All right, let's get to some more stories. Shout out Brian Tilley and Barstool. That was a good question. All right, so Bone, there is apparently some tension between Joe Buck and Troy Aikman, according to a front office sports report. They both have been going through contract situations. Joe Buck got his contract. Aikman is not. And apparently they got into an argument about it, Bone. And there is tension there. How do you feel about the Buck-Aikman tension? Some people are thinking this could lead to Aikman walking from ESPN. What do you think of all this?
12: There's been something going on here. I don't know if Buck, you know, they signed together with ESPN. They've been together, by the way, for since 2005. They are like best friends. Imagine that, be with a broadcasting partner since 2005. That's insane to be together for that long. Good morning, Mac.
0: Can you imagine?
12: I've wondered, is there, and this is just my speculation, does ESPN want to put McAfee in the booth with them or in some role? Joe Buck doesn't mind it, signed right away, and Aikman, the football guy's like, I'm not doing this. I wonder if they're, just my guess. Because money-wise, you would think it'd be pretty equal. Aikman's already filthy rich. It may not be money, but what would hold back Aikman from signing when Buck did it right away? And a couple weeks ago, Mac, Joe Buck on the broadcast, they showed McAfee on the sidelines. He said, hey, there's our friend Pat McAfee. And McAfee, like, waved during the game. And Troy Aikman said nothing back at all to that at all. So I'm wondering,
0: Troy Aikman says, is that the guy you're trying to place
12: you
0: with, Joe?
12: I wonder if Buck's been like, yeah, let's throw him in here. And then Aikman's kind of like, you're not taking
0: I will say this. McAfee came out the other day and said all this stuff about me being in the booth is BS. All that stuff. But
12: right now he's doing,
0: what's he going to say?
12: Right now he's doing Disney voiceovers.
0: That's true. And he's got another job now. His 1,700th job. Voicing a character for Hext. Speaking of entertainment vehicles, how about the two new sports streaming shows that are in the works? One of them is going to be out soon. This one is called The Land. Have you read about this one, Bone?
12: I don't think so.
0: Fictitious story. It's on Hulu coming up.
12: Okay.
0: Fictitious story that follows the inner workings of a struggling NFL franchise named the Cleveland Browns.
12: Oh, what a fictitious tale.
0: Where'd they get the idea for this one?
12: Episode one, they sign a quarterback that is under fire for his massage therapy pass to a massive contract. Obviously, it's a very fake show.
0: I don't know. It sounds kind of cheesy to me. It's like meddlesome owner. I don't know. It has all the stereotypical things that you would see in this like fake conflict stuff.
12: They should do a movie on a struggling baseball team in Cleveland. A comedic look at baseball in Cleveland.
0: I don't know if this is comedic or not, but yes, they hit with that one.
12: Who wants
0: I'm
12: to
0: not,
12: see?
0: I'm not feeling this.
12: We don't want
0: one.
12: To see the real Browns. Never mind a fictitious Browns team.
0: I'm not feeling
12: change
0: this.
12: Change the city
0: now,
12: up.
0: Now I will tell you this next one. I'm all in on.
12: She got
0: Netflix is doing a documentary on DeJuan Love. Is that his name? The dude that pretended to be a 49ers wide receiver,
12: yeah,
0: and like frauded all these women amount of money.
12: Oh, hell yeah.
0: Netflix is doing a doc on that. Wide Deceiver is what the name of it's going to be, which is tremendous. I am all in. You know what that is? That's like Tinder Swindler with football.
12: That's a great one.
0: That's what that is. And I love that movie. I love that doc.
12: Have you been into the Saban documentary at all yet? I have not. I've seen a lot of clips of it. I haven't seen it.
0: A few minutes last week's first episode. I don't know. I kind of get Sabaned out. I kind of, you know, he's on commercials every other break, trying to decide. He's trying to decide if he's on Affleck. He's trying to decide if he's going to eat his sandwich or do his drilling. You know what I mean? But and he's also on Game Day. But it looks like it might be good content.
12: We also have the new that came out last week, the new Mike Tyson documentary on Netflix. I have not seen that one yet either.
0: What? I saw that one pop up when I was looking.
12: Do you see what the
0: last
12: name of,
0: night?
12: Did you see what the name of that one is? I'm Spartacus. I'm Copernicus. I'm gonna eat his children.
0: That's the name of it?
12: Nah, man.
0: I would have liked that.
12: That'd be a silly name for a documentary.
0: I would have liked that.
12: I'm Spartacus.
0: Name.
12: I'm Copernicus. I'm gonna eat his children.
0: So, what do you think, Bone, about the speculation that's out there in the media that because of the NIL money going up and up, that it'll cost too much money now to get the players, to pay all the players for rights to use them in the EA Sports College Football video game? And there's a real fear from many that the college football video game, Bone, could be going away just a few years after it coming back.
12: Also, we're supposed to get the college football, or college football, the college basketball video game next year also. So is that going to make a one-year return and just be gone for another 20 years? I don't know. I don't like where this is headed.
0: Are you guys still enjoying the college football video game? Like, is it still, has the luster worn off? Because I haven't played it since the first year back.
12: I play it when it first comes out for the year, but then once the actual, like, it gets my football fix in for a few weeks, and then we get so busy with actual football, I kind of lose it a little bit during the season.
0: Yeah.
12: I mean, I'm playing it, but I'm not playing it as often as
0: I
12: can.
0: Are you still taking the Tar Heels to great footballing heights, or Fitty, or no?
9: No, I'll probably pick back up in the off season. There's just too much stuff right now, you know?
0: That's understandable, though. It still would be a bummer, man. That's a beloved game. It still would. But I understand. They also have to pay all the, like, the conferences for rights, Bone. There's so many rights, coaches. There's just so many different rights fees that they have to pay. All right. I will wrap this up, Bone, on this note. Did you have any idea? Usually I'm on top of celebrity couples, right, Boney?
12: Oh, usually you're like the go-to guy around
0: usually
12: here.
0: I know who's dating who, and then some texter texts in and says, that's why I have low T, because I follow this stuff too much. That literally happened earlier. But anyway.
12: That couple was Kelly Clarkson and a toy bird.
0: Did you know that Elizabeth Hurley and Billy Ray Cyrus had been a couple for over a year? I had no idea. He's got an achy breaky heart no longer.
12: You talking about the guy from the T-Mobile ads?
0: Mr. Achy breaky heart.
12: Oh, Billy. I thought you said Billy Bob. I thought you meant Billy Bob Thornton. You said Billy Ray Cyrus. Yeah, no.
0: Did you know that?
12: I thought maybe somewhere along the way, because I thought I saw a tweet about Miley and her, but maybe I don't remember it though. Hell, I just thought you were talking about Billy Bob Thornton.
0: Doesn't that seem like an odd couple?
12: Yeah, a little bit. Yeah, a little bit.
0: British and Southern country. But who knows, man? A lot of people say Mrs. Mac and Mac are an odd couple. Like, I'm not worthy of her, and they'd probably be right.
12: Some people some people say some things about that.
0: Yeah, definitely.
12: When we come back, victory formula time, Eagles edition. How do the Panthers get a W on Sunday? 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
4: You talk about expectations, Mike. There's no way that we came into the season believing this was a game where we expected this to be either a shootout or exciting. And then the Carolina Panthers started playing some offense. And, you know, look, we thought the defense was going to be okay. They built it up a bunch in the offseason. That really was the focus. You say, oh, you hope Bryce Young takes a little bit of a step. But he leads the NFL in passing. And that is about as big a step as you can get. And consider the fact Eagles aren't the only ones getting healthy. Carolina Panthers getting healthy at the receiver position as well. This is a sneaky, really, really challenging game for the Eagles. Jaguars were kind of similar. Jaguars are really good. Stress them on all different sides. The Carolina Panthers are going to do the same. Can they stop the Bryce Young passing attack is a very, very real question now.
5: That's Ian Rappaport. I love it, Bone. I've seen so many clips and listened to so many different podcasts this week talking about Panthers-Eagles, and they all are talking about how scary Bryce Young is for the Eagles defense. I just, it's a pinch me situation right now for Panther fans, but it does appear that Bryce has arrived. And I was listening to, by the way, Mac and Bone with you. Welcome to Hour 3. It is about go time for the victory formula. How did the Panthers beat the Eagles? I was listening to Sam Monson on that 33rd team podcast that he does with Steve Palazzolo, and he brought up a point, Bone, that I brought up a couple weeks ago, that Bryce Young is probably headed to the category with Sam Darnold and Baker Mayfield. Like guys who had done in a different way, right? Bryce didn't change teams to do it, but it took him a few years maybe to be at his best. But
6: it's a good call.
5: It's a different way to kind of, you know, to kind of take a few years to be at your best. So anyway, I love it for Bryce.
6: Well, one thing that's happened in the league, Mac, over the last 20 years or so, and it was kind of in that Roethlisberger, Joe Flacco area where guys started to play a whole lot sooner. I remember Roethlisberger, Mac, came in as a rookie. Steelers went 15-1. Flacco, a couple years later with the Ravens, led them to great success. It felt like there was a push after that for the highly drafted quarterbacks to not really sit as much and play right away. There's examples going way back of quarterbacks that either weren't good or didn't even play a whole lot their first couple years and ended up becoming great quarterbacks. So there's nothing wrong with a quarterback taking time to get good. I think that in this day and age, people want instant results from the quarterback, and that's not always the case. Every quarterback is different, and Bryce now falls in that category as well.
5: And then you throw in the benching. That's a new one. That's a new twist for a highly drafted quarterback, but I'll be damned if that button wasn't the right button for Canales to push.
6: Cam Ward might be headed to that path as well here at some point for a few games.
5: Yeah, Cam Ward is, people are using the bust word with him, and it does make you wonder, you know, is he going to be a bust, or is he going to be another guy that it takes time?
6: Exactly.
5: Canales also hit the right button with this Idzik call, giving up play calling and giving it to Idzik. So I think Canales deserves credit for that. Let's talk about it, Bone, and Panther Nation out there on the text line. So many of y'all have said, oh my God, Panthers are now favored in this game. The Eagles are seen as this mess. They're injury ridden. They had 24 dudes on injury report yesterday. Saquon might not play. The offensive line's in shambles. The feeling is the Panthers should win this game. But it's got us worried because this is the type of game, Bone, the Panthers don't win very often. So how do we do it? What is number one on your victory formula, Bone, for beating the Eagles?
6: They either have to contain Saquon Barkley the best that they can or just flat out hope that Barkley doesn't play. For an offense that is struggling to the levels that they're at right now, Mac, not having Saquon Barkley in there or limited or not playing well completely kind of derails everything. So I think if Saquon's in there, the Eagles' offense can still be a problem. Without Saquon Barkley, I don't really have too many fears at all of the Eagles from an offensive perspective.
5: Yeah, he still has been efficient.
6: That's the one guy that I think is, oh, man, he could really gut the Panthers. But without him, I don't have much fear.
5: He didn't practice yesterday, which is a good sign, not for him, but for the Panthers. And to your point, because if he's over there on the sidelines collecting splinters, that could help a victory formula. I will say this, Bone. They ran for 22 yards last week without him. To your point. But they only average 80 yards a game rushing the last 4 weeks combined. They have not rushed it a lot, but he still does average over 5 yards a carry. I just think it's contain Hurts. I just think that's the first thing I would say for the defense is don't make this a game like Williams and Watson where you rush and get pressure only to see them escape and make plays. Jalen Hurts seems like he's a little dinged up too with a calf injury, Bone. I wouldn't take it for granted that he's not going to run. It's got to be contained rush lanes integrity. Princely, do you hear me, baby? That is a huge, I think, factor to this football game. Because if you keep Jalen Hurts in the pocket, Devontae Smith might not play, Bone. His top receivers are Wicks.
6: Goddard's been out,
5: and,
6: right?
5: And Goddard's back, though.
6: Oh, he's back.
5: But his top receivers are Wicks, and who am I? I know the kid.
6: Darius Cooper's been
5: Cooper's there. Been making plays downfield. But, like, I don't think Hurts is beating us from
6: Mekhi
5: the pocket.
6: Mekhi Lemon's in there?
5: I don't think he's beating us from the pocket without. You know what I mean? I think he'll have to use his legs to beat us.
6: I think grabbing an early lead goes into the formula, whether it be 7-0 or whatever it may be. Because, Mac, when it comes to the passing game and needing to score points, the Eagles are giving up. They are 28th in offensive on the offensive side in passing yards, but the Eagles are giving up 239 yards per game passing. They're 26th in that category. So if it gets into a game where they're going to need to score, that's not what Philly wants. Their defensive numbers really aren't great either, but the other part of grabbing a lead is it goes into the mental side. It goes into the, you've got team that's doubting itself. You have a fan base wanting to jump on that team at home. If the

0: in Cleveland by the end of the damn game. We did the opposite there. So, yeah, I think it is. I think if you can get the Philly fans grumbling and irritated, and you can get that team doubting themselves, Bone, I forgot about how the Rams game played out. The Eagles have lost three straight games. Remember how the Rams game played out? They had a two-score lead, Bone, in the fourth quarter. We're at the one-yard line. Got stuffed at the one and blew the lead. So they have had two devastating losses. Jump on them early, and they will start to feel like here we go again.
1: Future Redemption's mocking us, saying, oh, yeah, as opposed to an early deficit. You're not listening to the reasons why, though. Like I said, yes, early leads are important, but we're saying specifically in Philadelphia, with that fan base, with that team, what they're coming off of, their confidence is low. You can drive that dagger into them early. That goes a long way. Future Redemption.
0: I agree with you. How dare you, Future Redemption? Get a lead, score more points than the other team, run the ball. Stop the run. We're allowed to say all these things without being mocked, sir.
1: Future Redemption.
0: We should be allowed to say all these things.
1: Future Redemption is the guy that wanted to fight me at a bank once.
0: Uh-oh, let's get it on, baby. Let's get it on.
1: Nothing like a good bank fight, Mac. is the teller the announcer?
0: The whipping.
1: Weighing in and this corner.
0: The whooping at the Wells Fargo. That's what they got to call that one when Bone gets done with you, sir. All right. Anyway, what are other people say? Oh, yeah. So this dude says, Mac, you forgot the cliche. Don't turn the ball over and force turnovers. Win the turnover battle. Can I say that, though? Can I drop that
1: it's
0: in?
1: It's got to be in
0: Panthers
1: there.
0: You got to say it. Panthers are fifth in forcing turnovers. And we said earlier in the show that without your two corners, Boney, that you're going to give up yards, but you got to get red zone stops. Turnovers is another way. If you give up yards, but you can take the ball away.
1: Yeah.
0: You know, that's another way as a defense you can bend but not break it when you're missing your starting two corners.
1: App State App State fan, obviously. He wants to take the ball first because of what we're saying. He wants to score, get the lead, and have them get the ball already down. That's what he wants.
0: I like
1: good
0: that.
1: Good job,
0: dude.
1: App State.
0: I like it.
1: Ice?
0: I like it. App State, whatever.
1: Yeah. Happy?
0: I just think, Bone, I think our defensive front, we don't know yet if Phillips is going to play. They listed him as limited on that injury report yesterday. I think our defensive front's got a wreck shop. I said they got to contain Phillips or Hurts, but that offensive line is a wounded mess in Philadelphia.
1: And yes.
0: Absolute. Only one dude, Mailata, the left tackle, is the only guy, Bone, that is a starter on this football team. All other four positions aren't starters. Derrick Brown, can you wreck shop, sir? Their whole interior is guys that aren't supposed to be starters. Go in there and wreck some damn shop this weekend and let your buddies do it. Maybe we get Turk Wharton back, interior pass rush. If Phillips does play, Princely, but you got to contain. I just think that's a matchup we can win in the run game and the pass game. Just beat their ass in the trenches.
1: I have a question for you, Mac. I know you study these things in the lab here, but it's a legitimate question I have. What exactly are the Eagles good at? Because they're 29th in points per game. They're 31st in yards per game on offense. Their offensive numbers are horrible. You would think that, oh, they've been in some rather tough physical games. Their defense must be really good. But they're also 19th in rush yards allowed per game. They don't handle the pass very well. What exactly, Mac, is this? So it's no wonder they're a mess. Like, what are they exactly good at right now? If they weren't named the Eagles, would there be a giant fear of them? Or is it because of their pedigree and who they've been? I don't know what they're exactly good at right now. Nothing's standing out here.
0: Defensive numbers are definitely better than offensive numbers.
1: But they're not out of this world, though.
0: But they're 24th in yards per game, 14th in points per game on defense, 19th against the rush, 26th against the pass, to your point. By the way, Cooper DeJean has been... I don't know if he's staring at that cowboy cheerleader girlfriend in the crowd watching him, but he has been struggling in the slot. He's given up the third most yards in the slot, so you know what that means, Bone. Give me some T-Mac in there. Give me some Coker in there, and let's go after this cat. You know what I mean? He's a card-carrying member, Bone, of the exciting, what used to be known as the exciting whites in their secondary. I believe one of the exciting whites is now left. But, like, you can go get him. Teams have been having success throwing on him this season.
1: They're 29th in turnovers forced.
0: Yeah.
1: Third down defense, they're 14th in. I guess that's pretty good. Red zone, they're pretty good red zone defense. But, again, Mac, this is, if they

0: name the Eagles, and they've had that recent success, I don't think we're looking at them as some, insurmountable foe here.
1: No way.
0: Not that people are, but you know what I mean. It's not, if they were the Arizona Cardinals, we're not thinking twice about them.
1: I think there is that, hey, are they going to rise up? Are they going to, not to use the Falcons stupid marketing term.
0: I hope they play like the Falcons did.
1: But are they going to give you, hey, we were champions not that long ago. You know, are they going to give you that moment? I would argue, Bone, did they have that moment last week and blew it when they kicked it, when they didn't kick it out of the end zone and into the end zone and allowed that kick return? Like, can they come back? Because that was a pretty spirited effort that they had against Jacksonville on defense especially. Bone, their offense, though, they averaged 202 yards a game the last 2 weeks.
0: Yeah.
1: Like, they are not... I'm telling you, man, we are better than this team right now.
0: I saw a tweet.
1: It doesn't mean we're going to win, but we're better than this freaking team.
0: I saw a tweet yesterday, and I don't know if it was fake or not, that on the way back from London, they made Sirianni fly underneath the plane where the dogs go. But I don't know if that was real or not, so I have to double check that.
1: No. I believe, hey, that's better than Lane Kiffin, though, at an airport.
0: Yeah, he got on there.
1: They actually let him on the plane. 704-570-9610. How do we beat the Eagles? Cookie Monster says the exciting whites are now the struggling crackers.
0: All right.
1: Oh, my God. No, didn't Blankenship leave, though? Wasn't it Cooper DeJean and Blankenship?
0: Yes.
1: The exciting whites? And Blankenship's on another team, right?
2: Yes.
1: So now it's one exciting white.
0: Yes.
1: And he hasn't even been that exciting. This texter says, that's what you get.
0: Blankenship's on Houston now.
1: That's what you get for dating a Cowboy cheerleader while being a member of the Eagles.
0: I thought he was dating Nikki Bella. Where'd that go?
1: That's way
0: gone. You're
1: gone.
0: Mr. Celebrity Gossip.
1: That's way gone.
0: Long, huh?
1: That's way
0: what
1: gone.
0: Was that earlier this year, I think?
1: That's a long time ago. Yeah, that's long time news. If you've seen the lovely Abby Summers, I believe you would understand why he is dating a Cowboy cheerleader. I'm just gonna throw that out there, Bone. This texter says, Mac on here acting like their offensive line's a mess, ignoring the fact that our O-line's a mess. Their defensive line will kill our O-line. How do you feel about that, Bone?
0: I mean, it's certainly, if you're going to list concerns in the game, Jalen Carter is that of all the problems here, Jalen Carter wrecking shop, of course, would be Saquon on offense and Jalen Carter on defense are the biggest problems.
1: Are we going to lose to are we not at the point as a team where are we going to get beat by two people?
0: That's the
1: thing.
0: I would hope not.
1: Yeah, I just to your point, I just don't feel they're so wounded right now. The strong play of their team used to be the O-line. And now it's the biggest weakness on the team. And we're about, I have a feeling, knock on wood, to get Taylor Moten back. I expect our O-line to be in a better place. And I would ask you, who is faring better, Bone, under pressure? Bryce Young, who has the most passing yards in the league and is doing it while being the most pressured quarterback? Or Jalen Hurts, who is the third most pressured quarterback in the NFL and has a 40 a PFF grade when under pressure? So, If it's a handle the pressure situation, that's advantage us.
0: Thanks
1: in my opinion, big time.
0: Thanks to the text audience for their participation. 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It is his birthday today.
1: Happy birthday, Walk 'em.
0: When we come back, Tom Luginbill, ESPN, ACC Network, he joins us for the latest in that sport and a preview of the big games this weekend on Sports Radio 92.7 WFNZ.
3: I'm Will Pelagic, and this is your Charlotte FC Minute. A Charlotte FC performance that leaves a lot to be desired as they fall 3-1 to Columbus Crew on the road Wednesday night. They concede 33 shots and 14 on target, and despite grabbing the lead in the early going with Edon Toklamati's steal and score, they concede the next three goals and lose going away, and head coach Dean Smith left very disappointed.
4: For 60 minutes we were woeful. How we got away with 1-1 at halftime, I don't know. After 60 minutes, we actually had a little bit of a go. Really poor performance with and without the ball, and gave two goals away in the same side of it as well. So I can talk tactics all I want, but if you don't want to get close to people, then you're going to get embarrassed tonight. And we were poor tonight, and that's as bad as I've seen us for a long time.
3: The crowd now has
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2: 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Throws a touchdown to McMillan, who's having an amazing night.
3: First of all, just the fans. 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

0: 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Mac and Bone with you here. Now, we may not be champions ourselves, Bone, but according to the great Tom Luganville, we do get up and start working in the champions' hours, baby.
1: Hold on. Speak for yourself. I told you I won that bowling title when I was 10.
0: Okay. I forgot about that one. So you are a champion. We rise in the champions' hours, baby. Those are early morning hours when the real champions get their workday started. Tom Luganville is one of those champions, and he joins us here from ESPN. He joins us to talk some college football. Lugs, how have you been, man? What's going on?
2: I've been good, guys. My question for T-Bone was that bowling tournament at 6:30 in the morning?
1: No, it was in the afternoon. Yeah.
2: They got him.
0: I got him.
1: I also had an average of about 30, and some kid had about 120, so I did nothing for the team. I'm not even sure, Tom, how you would think that a great athlete like me wouldn't have time to be bowling at a young age, but I guess I was for some reason.
0: Hey, all sports, Boney. All sports. You're the Jim Thorpe of youth athletes in Winston-Salem. All right.
1: Jim Dork.
0: All right, Lugs. Hey, Lugs. It was good to hear you on the call. The Duke-Georgia Tech game. This week, I want to start by asking you about Duke and their game against North Carolina. Shepherd is listed as questionable. You could tell he was banged up in that game. Got bottled up a bit by his standards in a run game, but still had almost 200 yards total offense. What do you think? What do you think about the Duke UNC matchup?
2: Well, they got to get him healthy because the entire offense runs through him, and you know, with the amount of carries that he takes, the amount of shots he's taken, you know, you're going to get dinged. You're going to get banged up. It's a long season. But I think what the good side to Duke, and I know there's never a good side to losing, but they haven't had to rely on the passing game. They've been simply trying to build up the passing game with a bunch of new faces out wide while they've been able to rely heavily on Nate Shepherd. And if they can't do that this week, you know, Walker Egett's going to have to play and play well, and they're going to have to create some of the explosives that may not be there on the ground through the air. And so, you know, North Carolina, it's interesting because if you watch that game the other day, the first half, they couldn't stop the run. The second half, they completely shut down the run. And so, you know, which defensive side for North Carolina arrives and how healthy, if he goes, is Nate Shepherd. That changes the game for Duke. I think obviously it would give advantages to North Carolina. But that was a big win for North Carolina, particularly how they won it and the resiliency and the perseverance they had to show to get that thing into the fourth quarter and come up with a big explosive play to change the game and ultimately win the game. But I think it's going to be a very evenly matched game. I would not be surprised one bit if that thing goes into the fourth quarter as a one possession game.
1: Lugs, how much more comfortable does Belichick appear in year two at the college level? And how much is the way this Heels team plays resembling a Belichick-type team when we think of it that way?
2: Well, it's so glaringly obvious when you watch them how much better organized they are, right? Last year, it was very sloppy, very undisciplined. The players they thought they had weren't the players they actually had. The offense was in disarray. At times, they showed enough flashes defensively where you said, okay, there's some foundational pillars there that you can build upon. But now when you watch them, like, there's an organization and a rhyme and a reason. And I think a lot of that comes from Bobby Petrino on the offensive side of the football because is Billy Edwards a great player? He's a great player. Is he an improvement over a year ago? Yes. Do I think that they can win with him as long as he protects the football? Yeah, because they want to run the football. That's what they want to be. But, you know, eliminating a bunch of, you know, discipline penalties, pre-snap penalties, penalties when you've created an explosive play and then all of a sudden it gets called back. Those have been so drastically minimized that, you know, yeah, I think they're starting to look a little bit more like what you would expect this team to look like. And, you know, again, they might be catching Duke at the right time if Duke's not 100% healthy.
0: We're talking with Tom Luganville, ESPN, chatting about college football. Lugs, let's go to Raleigh and NC State. Listen, I don't want to act like I'm someone that doesn't appreciate what Dave Doran's done there over his 14 years. Like, there is really something to be said about the consistency that they have developed there. And, you know, beating the crap out of your rival all the time doesn't hurt either. But this season, I don't know. I wonder if both parties could use a separation. They've had this frustrating trend, Lugs, of like as games go on in the second half, just getting dominated as the game goes on. He hasn't helped his messaging and to the fans in some of these press conferences. Do you think it might be time for a divorce, or do you just do you feel differently?
2: Well, listen, I think no matter how long you're at a place, unfortunately in this business, you know, fatigue sets in. And when you are responsible for raising the expectations of what the program's capable of, which he is, and then you don't meet the standard of the expectation and you've been there for a long, long time, you know, that's when all the criticism and the doubt and the fatigue starts to set in. And you become a little bit of a victim of what you've built. And I think the criticism this year is fair. I think Dave Doran would tell you it's fair. They came into the season with maybe one of the best schedules that you could possibly ask for. They, you know, despite the opener, even despite the disastrous end to the Vanderbilt game, everything was still right in front of them because they don't play Miami, they don't play Clemson, and they don't play SMU on the schedule. So you're sitting there and you're looking at it and you're going, okay. And then guess what? They go out and they beat Louisville. So now you're saying, this team's right where they wanted to be 4 weeks ago, but nobody's looking at it like that. And then you go out, and you're right about the second half of the weight game. I mean, at one game, I think C.J. Bailey at NC State was 16 of 17.
0: Yeah,
2: they're leading. It's a tight back-and-forth game. And then Wake Forest just comes out in the second half and completely dominates the football game. And I think that's what's most disappointing because – The players and the nucleus that you need to have to win, I think, are there. They have not played exceptionally smart. They have not, I don't think, made the inroads defensively that they thought they were going to in terms of getting off the field on third down and limiting explosive plays, which was a problem for them a year ago. And so, yeah, are we to a point where you have to start asking those questions? Of course, I think we are. It's fair. It's the nature of the business. Dave Doran knows that. The entire athletic administration knows that. The question is, and I hate to say this because it's the same question that they're asking down in Tallahassee, is do they have the money?
1: Yeah. Lugs, one of the biggest story, I should say the biggest story locally and one of the biggest stories nationally is the rise of Wake Forest here in 2026. What has impressed you the most about the job that Jake Dickert has done, and how high is the ceiling for this Deacs team?
2: Well, first of all, he's obviously done a phenomenal job in player identification and evaluation through the portal of the guys that are the guys for Wake Forest. Doesn't mean they could be the right guy for Syracuse or the right guy for Cincinnati or North Carolina. But for Wake Forest, he has found the right nucleus of players. And then they're so vastly improved at quarterback from what they were a year ago. The thing about them that impresses me the most is they don't beat themselves. It's hard enough to beat somebody else when you're going out there and you're, you know, pulling 10 penalties a game or 8 penalties a game and you're turning the ball over 2 or 3 times. I mean, you make it really difficult to win. They don't put themselves in that position. They are as consistently steady outside of Miami, or probably more so than any other team in the ACC right now. I think it's been a phenomenal job of getting a team to not only play hard but execute at a high level. And maybe the most important thing they've done, and this goes back to last year, is college football, with the talent being dispersed the way that it has been, everybody's better, right? There really are no more gimmies on the schedule because everybody can compete at a higher level because others can't stockpile players anymore. And so what does that mean? That means that more often than not, and you guys can check it out at the end of every Saturday night, go look into the box scores and look at how many one-possession games are being played. At the end of the game, it's 31-28, it's 35-31, it's 24-21. This is all across college football. Well, guess what Wake Forest has done? They win one-possession games. And it's not an easy thing to do, and it's not an easy thing to carry over either. And they've done that from last year to this year.
0: That's a great point. No, that is. And how many times do you hear the analytics folks in football, NFL, they say it a lot. Oh, they won so many close games last year. That's not guaranteed to happen again. They found a way to do it. I love the way Gio's playing. He's so much fun to watch in that offense. I'll tell you who's been fun to watch the last 2 weeks. Lenore Sellers. Before that, not so much. And Gamecock fans weren't enjoying watching them. But I feel like the last 2 weeks has been damn good, especially against Florida. Sounds like Beamer challenged him in front of the team. What do you think of this Gamecocks team? Can they, like, finish the season strong? Can what they did against Florida kind of be a springboard for them? Or are you skeptical if they can sustain this the rest of the season?
2: That's the thing. I want to see them string it together for two or more weeks in a row, because they, too, have been a team that has found ways to lose games. You know, when you have back-to-back weeks where you're up 17-0 and 16-0 and you lose both of those games, that takes a toll on your locker room. It takes a toll on your psyche and your confidence. And that impacts the quarterback probably more than anybody else. But, again, you know, Florida goes into that game, turns the ball over three times. Guess what? South Carolina didn't. You know, guess what? South Carolina didn't just beat themselves up with penalties. So a lot of it has to do with, can you carry over that consistent, error-free level of football? Because I think we've seen that talent-wise, they can compete with anybody they play with on the field. But if you self-destruct and you allow people to linger and hang around, it's really tough to compete at a high level.
0: All right, Lugs, you are the man. You've got Utah and Colorado this week. Yep. If you find in the hotel bar, if you find one of Colorado's coaches' playbooks, please return that to Coach Prime. Don't let that get out there to the opponent this week.
2: Well, I'll tell you what, they scored on the first drive, so I don't know how much of a difference it mattered. I'll tell you another thing, guys. I'll tell you another thing. Utah is the real deal.
1: Yeah, man.
2: Holy smokes.
0: Do you think it's possible they're the best team? I was kind of wondering. I know they haven't played a big opponent yet, but could they be the best team in the conference?
2: I think they are the best team in the conference. I know right now they're ranked number 11. I would put them at 7 or 8 or 9. I think that they are – every component to their football team is really, really strong. And Morgan Scalley, first-year head coach, done a great job.
0: Yeah, yeah. That, I think,
1: also, why does Mac assume you're at the hotel bar, Luke? That's not right, is it?
2: What? Say that again. I didn't hear you.
1: Mac assumes you're at the hotel bar. That's not right.
2: Well, it's probably you shouldn't be assuming the coaches for the team should be at the hotel bar. You should definitely be assuming I'm at it.
0: I figured you'd be there. I figured you'd be there. That is a fair point about the coaches, though. Coach Prime seemed very not bothered that one of the coaches left the playbook before the Texas Tech game in a hotel bar. Wouldn't you just be bothered if your coach was in the bar? I don't know. There could be something there. Anyway, Lukes, have a good broadcast of that one this week, and great to catch up with you, man. We appreciate you.
2: We will, guys. Appreciate you, too. Have a good rest of the week.
1: Thanks, folks.
0: All right, be good. There you go, Tom Luginbill. Salt of the earth. Great dude. True. The man rises in the champion's hours, ladies and gentlemen.
1: He does. When we come back, we're going to talk about the Hornets exhibition game last night against Boston, the loss. Some good numbers and some real bad numbers. And we also ask, what will the Hornets rotation look like in the season? Mac Bone, Sports Radio, 92.7 WFNZ.
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11: Hey, y'all, it's Kyle Bailey coming up on a loaded Thursday show. 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Linebacker Bobby Okereke stops by. Mike Kay of ESPN. Nate Wimberly of WBTV. 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

0: Is it a bad sign or a good sign for the Hornets, Zach? That if I ran an NBA team, I would have played it exactly like the Hornets did the last 2 years. Every single move.
1: So this is about you. I'm judging you. And
0: is that a bad sign or a good sign for the Hornets and their fans that I completely agree with every single thing they did?
1: So you're all in on Christian Anderson and Hannes Steinbach.
0: Now, I didn't love the Christian Anderson one, but the Okoro I would have liked more for them. I would have taken Filan. So I guess I didn't completely agree because I would have taken Filan.
1: I think it's a good sign. Objectively, even as someone who likes LaMelo Ball, they clearly decided last year was semi not that real, and what we're being offered up for him for Miles Bridges is just too much to turn down. We'll take a slight step back to take a bigger step forward down the line, see what Brandon Miller can do, see what Konka Knipple can do. In the meantime, we have like 13 decent rotation players. That's going to be helpful in the regular season. So, no, I don't think it's a bad sign.
2: That is the Bill Simmons BS podcast. Bill Simmons and Zach Lowe chatting about a subject they still love. The Charlotte Hornets, they still love us, Boney.
3: It's almost a one-year anniversary of us being together.
2: Even without LaMelo, man, they still can't quit us. Although I do think that was in their over-under thing where they went through the whole league, in fairness. So it wasn't like they were just talking about us. We've got to talk about the Hornets.
3: They used to just skip us completely, though.
2: That's true. That is true. Over-under on the Hornets. Under. On to the next one. That's how it used to go. All right, let's talk about the Hornets. Now, last week, last night, the game was not on locally. I was a little bummed to hear this. Maybe it's a good thing, Bone, because the local audience would have watched them turn it over 30 times against the Boston Celtics in a 21-point loss. Listen, they're starting point guards out. Konka Knipple's out. Grant Williams is out. Grayson Allen's out. So there's a lot of guys missing. I don't want to put too much stock in it. But 30 turnovers, Bone, for a team that turned the ball over, you know, it was one of our kind of bugaboos last year. It definitely is far from ideal. Brandon Miller is 4 of 17. I'm not going to get on here and act like I care. He started 1 of 11, Bone, from the field before a 12-point third quarter when he started heating
3: up. Yeah, this is a guy that's also, working himself back from the shoulder stuff in the offseason. So it may take a little bit of time and some to get into some rhythm here until we get the full Brandon Miller experience here that we expect to have.
2: They did get Christian Anderson on the court for the first time. The kid scored 10 in his debut, hit a couple of threes. So seems like a pretty good debut for him, a couple of steals as well. Now, the Steinbach thing is very interesting. You brought this up the other day.
3: It has been.
2: It is very interesting, and this will take us right into the conversation. I want to discuss, and I want to ask y'all, Bugs fans too, like, what do we think the rotation's going to be? They have such depth. It's very interesting to figure out. Heck, there's also a conversation of, does Tijon Salon make this team? Like, who is? They've got to cut one more or trade or get rid of one more roster spot. Let's start with Steinbach, who didn't come in, Bone, until there were 6 minutes and 10 seconds left in the game yesterday and played the rest of the way.
3: And I've been monitoring his minutes because he came in late the first game, only played, what? 12 minutes the second game. Then last night, I was monitoring on my phone the stats. I thought maybe he wasn't playing because he had 0 minutes for a while. So I thought, he must be not playing tonight. But it turns out, no, he was playing, but he just wasn't in the game.
2: So can we say that they just don't view him as ready for the rotation right now?
3: Yeah, it's going to be Musa, Kalkbrenner, Royce O'Neal at forward. I guess that he's not. They're going to bring him along slowly, more slowly than we thought. I thought he might buy for starters minutes, but I guess there's something there where he's going to be brought along like Christian Anderson is, I guess.
2: I thought he had a chance to be the backup inside to Musa. Like, I thought he had a chance. Now, the backup power.
3: Because you would think that his game would translate physical, tough, rebounding, gets in there early, and then you see skills develop over time, but guess he's not ready yet.
2: I mean, listen, I don't know if that's going to anger people if both our first-round picks are not in the rotation. I do think it's a sign, Bone, of having so much veteran depth on the team. Like, I do think if you think backbone to past Hornets teams, like, yeah, rookies would be right there in the rotation, but maybe that's not always the best thing, right?
3: Yeah.
2: As far as the rotation goes, I guess we'll start with, like, when they're healthy. Unfortunately, We don't know. The starting backcourt could be out next Wednesday night. We don't know about Khan. That one seems to have a better chance. But we certainly are worried about Coby White with that calf injury for the start of the season. But when they're healthy, the starters would be Coby, Khan, Brandon, Nas, and Musa. That's pretty easy. The healthy starting lineup. Who are your next five, Bone, when they're healthy?
3: Well, it's also easy to say who the backup guards are instead of Schroeder and Grayson Allen. So there's seven right there. You're starting five and you're two in the backcourt. Now up front is where it gets interesting. We'd have to say Royce O'Neal, one of the backup forwards, and Kalkbrenner, based off of what we're seeing right now. So Schroeder, Allen, O'Neal, Kalkbrenner, and then
2: Grant Williams is Grant the backup Williams four, right?
3: Yeah. So and then Cion James is in there somewhere, I guess. So yeah, I mean, that seems to be it, right?
2: What about McNeely? See, that's why it's so fascinating to me. He didn't start yesterday, but he played 22 minutes.
3: McNeely's a mystery, and when it comes to that's what we've said all summer. Like, where does he fit into this?
2: They made it a point to start him, Bone, in both of the first two games, and he has done some good things, not necessarily defensively, but offensively. It's a crowded rotation. It's a good problem to have. And listen, we might, you know, you're going to have injuries. Hell, we've freaking got them already. Grayson Allen's hurt right now, too. Yeah. But I don't sense that serious. I kind of feel like it is. I feel like the backup five, like if you were to do a depth chart, the second line, Bone, at each position, I feel like would be Schroeder, Grayson Allen, Royce O'Neal over McNeely, Grant Williams over Steinbach, and
3: Kalkbrenner.
2: And Kalkbrenner over, you know, Steinbach too, I guess.
3: But Cion James would fit in.
2: Cion, they've played him a lot in the preseason.
3: They like Cion a lot, yeah.
2: His shot has looked good in the preseason so far.
3: So basically, Mac, the mystery is going to be, it's not the guards. We can see what that is. We can kind of see the big man path right now with Kalkbrenner and then Steinbach maybe getting a few minutes here. It's really that logjam at forward. It's Cion James and his role. It's, you know,
2: although you put Cion with the guards, though, wouldn't you?
3: This depth chart here I'm reading on ESPN has him listed as a small forward, but
2: like
3: because of Schroeder and Allen as the backup guards.
2: Yeah, I'd probably put him vying for time with those guys.
3: The mystery guys are Cion, McNeely, right? I guess that's the real thing here.
2: Yeah, do they break in over some of these veterans like Grayson? I can't imagine. See, Grayson and Royce O'Neal, I think they wanted, first of all, they wanted shooting. Both those guys deliver shooting. Grayson Allen's also a guy, like, we lose LaMelo, like, we are looking for guys, Kobe's hurt right now, we're looking for guys, Bone, that can put it on the floor and create.
3: Yeah.
2: Looking for guys that can get in the paint. Grayson Allen can do that, too. I think they want Grayson Allen and Royce O'Neal out there, but what are they doing with McNeely? What is with the amount of minutes he's been? They're seriously looking at him, right?
3: Well, I mean, you could go, if he forces his way in, the second unit then could be Schroeder, Allen, McNeely, Kalkbrenner at the five, and then Royce O'Neal or Grant Williams at the four, maybe? Maybe they split time there? Something like that?
2: Yeah.
3: You put McNeely at the small forward spot, and then you put Grant Williams and O'Neal at the four, I guess?
2: They started Royce last night.
3: Yeah.
2: I just find it hard to believe they don't want Allen and Royce playing major minutes on the wing. This texter says, what about Salon? Dude was filling it up last night. He had a rough first two games, but he did hit like four threes or five threes last night or something, Bone. 16 points, I think he ended up having.
3: I don't think Anderson, Tijon, and Steinbach will be in the early rotation. I think some guys have to be out of this.
2: Is Tijon on the team? Like, it seems like most people that cover the Hornets think that final roster spot, like full-time roster spot, not two-way and stuff like that, is down between Tijon and our guy we affectionately call Patty Claps, Pat Connaughton, the director of morale. Do you think, who are you keeping? Are they at the point where they trade Salon and try to get an asset for him?
3: That's what I was going to say. I think it might be Patty Claps, because if anybody calls with a second-round offer for Jeff Peterson, that's like a local sub shop offering free subs to Fitty. Like, there's no way he's turning that down, right?
2: Hey, we've got a second
3: rounder in 2037 for Tijon, done deal. It may be way down the line, but if he can get anything back asset wise, I think that he'd rather get something for Tijon, have the veteran experience of Connaughton on the team, and if you offer him a second round pick, that's like a model in lingerie for Jeff Peterson.
2: He doesn't love them second rounders. I just wonder, this dude says you can't give up on Salon, you drafted him so high. But here's the thing.
3: The roster's completely different now.
2: If you have this rotation that has all this veteran depth, I just don't know where he fits in. Like, what, do you send him to the G League again? Like, I is it time to just say it's best for you to go elsewhere? To Bone's point, you probably can add to your draft asset, you know, pot. It's just, I don't know. I wonder if it's time for that.
3: There's also been a lot of roster turnover in the short time since Tijon's been here. It's not the same roster build. It's different than it was. So how does he factor into that? He may have factored in early when they drafted him, but things change, and now they don't know what he is as a player or where he fits into this equation. And also, what does Tijon do well? Like, what is his skill that defines him? We still don't know that.
2: He's supposed to be 3 and D. That's like ideally what he does, right? Rebounding, defense, threes. And it's still kind of sometimey on that. Mountaineer, I cannot believe Salon Nation, Bone, has risen up on the text line. I didn't even know it was still a nation. Mountaineer Gordon says, Salon still has good upside. Bebop is a member of Tijon Nation. So let me get this straight. This dude's been bashing Bryce for years, loves him some Tijon. Says, why do you need another veteran in Connaughton if you have all these other veterans? Maybe you don't.
3: You can get something for Tijon. He also called him Tijon Salami, by the way. So Bebop's spelling still on point here.
2: Even the guys you like, apparently, you can't get the names right. I don't know. Maybe they have, you know, they've got O'Neal, they got Grant Williams, they got Grayson. I don't know. Maybe they feel like they don't need Patty Claps on this team anymore. I'm just saying, I think we've hit a point with Tijon where it's like, if they trade him, I got no complaints about it.
3: Find more deodorant. Good point. The Hawks traded the number one pick of that draft already.
2: Seriously.
3: Richard Shea.
2: It's a fun name to say, isn't
3: Richard
2: it?
3: When we come back, Jones Angel, Tar Heel Radio Network, recaps the Pittsburgh win and the huge Duke game for the victory bell on Saturday. 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

0: 92.7 WFNZ. We got a couple of esteemed play-by-play men on in the final hour of this radio show. 9:25, Ian Eagle from CBS. He's getting ready to call Panthers and Eagles on Sunday. So we're going to talk to him, and I want to know, can he stay unbiased when he calls an Eagle game?
1: I was going to make that joke today, and I thought that's really dumb. I'll let Matt go ahead and make that joke today.
0: You are relinquishing the rights to that lame dad joke?
1: I'm out.
0: All right. Great. Goody. I won that one.
1: What if Jones Angel called an Angels game?
0: We are. What's in the punch this morning here at WFNZ?
1: You drag me down to bad levels.
0: Let's bring him in. That's right, baby. An angel and an eagle this hour on the Mac and Bone Show. Jones Angel, this is his regular spot. We played his Tar Heel music. They're fresh off a big upset win against Pittsburgh and a win in the exhibition opener for the basketball team. We're going to talk about both things and preview the Duke game coming up on the football side. Jones Angel joins us, play-by-play voice of the Heels. What's up, Jones? How you doing, man? Jones, what's happening? Were those jokes so bad, Bone, we ran Jones off?
1: You didn't hit the ears of an angel there.
0: Jones said, Jones, I don't want to be a part of this operation. Jones? It's bad for my reputation.
1: Oh, no.
0: What are we thinking, Fett? What do we think is going on over there? We had Luganbill on.
2: I'm going to dump him and see if he just calls back.
0: Okay, dump. You're dumping your girlfriend? What happened? That was a dumb joke, too.
1: Oh, Fitty's on the phone. I'm sorry.
0: That was a dumb joke, too. All right, anyway.
1: We're not handling adversity well here on the Mac and Bone Radio program.
0: I'm not handling anything well. You know,
1: Charlotte FC did not handle adversity last night very well.
0: No, I'm performing right now like
1: Charlotte. It's a transitional comment there.
0: I'm performing right now like Charlotte FC's midfield last night. Willie P. looked in here, Bone, and had a look on his face the day after that 3-1 loss to Columbus where we give up 33 shots. He looked like his puppy ran away. It was a sad face, Willie.
1: He was frowning and limping and barely making it down the hallway like you played last night.
0: Oh, God. It was ugly, man. I'm just going to try to forget about that one. All right. We got Jones Angel back with us now. We thought he may have hung up over protest over our lame dad jokes, but Jones Angel is with us. What's up, Jones? How you doing, man?
3: Hey, guys. No, I could hear you. You couldn't hear me, but hey, we're going to make it happen.
0: Yeah, man.
3: Glad to be with you guys. And busy weekend upcoming for the Heels. Looking forward to it. And a great weekend this past weekend for sure. So trying to build off that momentum and see where they can go.
0: What did you think of the win against Pittsburgh? It was a gritty one. It was like that TCU game. I feel like if they can get in these gritty, tough games, I think these are games they can win more of. What did you think about that performance?
3: Yeah, I mean, it certainly wasn't the prettiest game in the world, but I think Carolina certainly enjoyed the final score, and that's kind of where they are, to your point. And I think as you look at this schedule, outside of Miami, who's coming up in a couple of weeks, and Miami's in a really, really good team and better than the Tar Heels this season. Not saying Carolina can't win that game, but just talent-wise, they're at a different level at the moment. Every other game, including this weekend against Duke, you're looking at kind of comparable teams. And there might be, some areas they're a little better, some areas where the Tar Heels are a little better, whatever. But pretty comparable teams. And so for Carolina, you're likely going to be in some of these really tight games. And so, can you be the team that doesn't make the mistake? Can you be the team that takes advantage when the other team makes a mistake? Can you be the team that hits the big player too that makes the difference? And so I felt like Carolina did that really well this past week. I mean, guys, Pittsburgh really controlled the first half of that game. They ran 31 more plays than Carolina did. They had the ball 15 more minutes than the Tar Heels did just in the first half. And yet the score was 10-7 at halftime because the Tar Heels kind of hung around and done enough, and they were in there and then played much better in the second half and won the game. And so, and they did it with some adversity. They had two defensive starters that did not play in this game, two more defensive starters that got hurt during the game. And so they were down some important bodies and players as well. And so I do think that they felt good leaving Pittsburgh for a lot of reasons. And now you try and build off that and take another step.
1: Jones, how impressed have you been with Jordan Shipp from a performance and leadership standpoint?
3: Oh, man, it's hard not to be impressed with Jordan Schiff. He's just an impressive guy from off the field to on the field to in the classroom to in the community. I mean, all the stuff. Yeah, Jordan is the type of player that you want to be one of the faces of your program. And, yeah, he's stuck with Carolina. You know, I mean, he was there. His first year was Mac Brown's last year of his second tenure. Then Jordan was here last year during what was a difficult season for Carolina, with a lot of transition, and he's kind of just taken an elevated role every year, and both on and off the field to now, you know, he really is one of those guys that leads this program. He's gotten a lot better as a player as well. I mean, he's gotten faster. He's gotten stronger. He's just more seasoned, all the things you would expect as somebody gets older. But he's really attacked that. He works really hard. And I think you guys may have seen that video in the locker room after the game where, you know, Coach Belichick kind of addresses the team and then they're about to break down and Jordan Schiff busts in there with a game ball and says, hey, you know, this first ranked cool. win under Coach. Yeah, it's like, we appreciate Coach. We appreciate everything you do for us, or whatever it was that he said. And then everybody kind of jumped around and got excited. And so he is a guy that you love being a part of your program. And gosh, it's a benefit for Carolina every day that Jordan Schiff's on the team.
0: I love, and I don't expect you, Jones, to repeat on live radio the quote of, you've taken a lot of bleep. but I love that. You can tell they're like, man, that's our coach. Get off his back. We won this for you. I think you could tell the chemistry and the culture there is on an uptick. Now, what does that mean in this game against Duke? Because if they could get back-to-back wins, a Pitt and a Duke, and get that victory bell, that would really go a long ways. What do you think about how these two teams match up?
3: Yeah, you know, Duke's had a solid season, 4-1 through five games. I don't think the Blue Devils have played a super tough schedule, but they've beaten who's in front of them. So that's all you can ask, right? And even their loss last week was a game where they led the game late. You know, Georgia Tech made a few plays, and then Duke even had a chance to try and tie it and just missed the field goal at the end of the game. And so they've either won or been really competitive every time they've been out there. I'm sure you guys have talked about Nate Shepard season leading the nation in rushing and all-purpose yards. I'm telling you, man, what a player. You watch him play, and his contact balance, his ability to break tackles is really, really impressive. And so for me, that's got to be the focus of Carolina defensively, because Duke's not dumb. They're trying to get the ball to Shepard in multiple ways, as any team would. And so for Carolina, you know, how do you make sure that if you read the play, if you get a chance to bring him down, how do you make sure you bring him down for 4 yards instead of 40 yards? And so all the kind of boring football stuff, the fundamentals, the tackling, the leverage, the rallying to the football, I think all of that's going to be really important for the Tar Heels defensively, because

0: watching this game, most of this game from the Tario perspective was about Michael Malone, yeah. right? Like it was about, you know, how does he manage things? How does he handle the sideline? You know, just all these different things. And so I thought it was a really impressive opener for Carolina against a good team in USC who was down a couple players, but Carolina was down a player, still don't have Cam Finns in the post. And so it wasn't perfect on the floor, but gracious, it was early October. You would not expect it to be. And so to see what I was impressed with was how hard Carolina played, was how together the Tar Heels seemed to be, even with, you know, so many new players. And then that defensive effort in the second half, because Carolina didn't start that game very well defensively, and that's been something they've really worked hard on and that Michael Malone has preached. And so to see that then come into fruition a little bit in the second half and really spark that really good half for Carolina – was impressive. Now, you know, did either of these teams handle it like it was a regular season game? Probably not. You know, the rotations, the minutes, that kind of stuff, I'm sure was different. But I think that was part of it for Carolina, is to see what you had. And so they'll take another step on that journey on Sunday. We'll be up in Indianapolis to take on with the Tar Heels as they take on the Hoosiers in an exhibition game. But I really enjoyed watching Michael Malone interact with his staff, with the guys, how he handled all that. I thought it was really fun to see. There's no doubt Michael Malone can coach. There's no doubt. And so I think that's an exciting prospect for Carolina, not just this year, but moving forward as well.
1: Jones, I want to commend you and T-Bone on in Opposite Shades of Blue this week. You two were two total professionals during this interview.
2: World class gentlemen.
0: Why do you think that the phone messed up right there at the beginning, guys? They were really trying to work hard. I was saying, I'm not talking to T-Bone this week, but eventually they wore me down.
2: Jones and I get along until February, then things happen.
1: You guys want to make like a Victory Bell game bet, like Bluebell ice cream, like a gallon of Bluebell ice cream or something?
2: No, why are you trying to divide friends?
1: I don't know.
2: What he does, Jones. We're getting along fine. This is what this guy does.
0: There's always one.
2: Jones, it could be worse. This guy's rooting for both teams on Saturday.
1: Yeah, I'm going to be happy for either one of y'all. I want you to know that right now. And for all the fans, I'm going to be happy either way, which Bone resents me for.
2: They'll come in on Monday and mock whichever team wants.
1: All right, Jones, enjoy calling the rivalry game, man. Thanks for coming on.
0: Well, assuming the Tar Heels win, I'll talk to you next week. If not, then I'll talk to you in a few weeks.
1: Then it's going to get personal.
2: Duke doesn't win, I might not be here.
1: All right, Jones, be good, brother. All right, there you go.
0: Talk to you soon.
1: Jones Angel, voice of the Heels and Duke on Saturday. You said it, T-Bone. You know, Pete Nakus of On3 said his source says Shepherd is questionable, or day-to-day. It's hard to believe. Like, he still made two huge plays in the receiving game at the end of that game, and they would have forced overtime if the backup kicker didn't miss the field goal because of it. It's hard to feel like he will not tape that thing up and give it a go. Now, is he a little less effective? I would wonder about that. That could help the Tar Heels. But I'd be shocked if he ain't playing, man.
2: Boiled Peanuts asks, why don't we have Justin Gainey on for a similar segment? Well, two things here. Number one, Justin Gainey is not the voice of the Tar Heel program here, for the football program.
1: Or voice of the Wolfpack
2: football program. Well, he's not the voice of Wolfpack sports here. Number two, we have a connection with the Tar Heel Radio Network and Jones Angel. We don't have the Wolfpack games. Why would Justin Gainey? We're not talking to Michael Malone or Belichick every week. He's the voice of the team.
1: I will say this. Justin Gainey was on Wesson Walker last week. We did not get Justin Gainey. We got Michael Malone, though. But Justin Gainey was on this show. I'd love to talk to Justin Gainey at some point. But yes, that feels like that's not an apples and oranges comparison. I do want to mention the game is on. Our tie-in is at our sister station, WBT, carries the Tar Heel games on the Tar Heel Radio Network. So that is the tie-in there. All right. Interesting. Yeah, explain that to him in text form, Boney.
2: Got it, man.
1: Let him figure this out.
2: Dear Boiled Peanuts. So I don't want to say that too fast.
1: Don't say it like I do.
2: No.
1: I apparently say something else when I try to say that word.
2: You boiled this guy something else.
1: All right. I do want to mention this. I want to promote that tomorrow. It should be a fun show. We should be in good spirits. Tomorrow's show is from the Harris Cherokee Casino and Resort. We are headed there later today. We're going to stay over. and we're going to check out the games. They got a sports bar, sports book, so we're going to have a good time watching the games tonight. ECU's in action tonight against UAB, in addition to getting to root against Sean Payton tonight in that Seattle and Denver

0: game. We were talking before the show, Bone, and my wife and I were talking about this yesterday. I thought Fitty was going to go. So Fitty was saying, Mac, I'll drive you there. Fitty is going to stay back and produce his show tomorrow. He's actually going to fill in on the midday show tomorrow. So you're going to hear him hosting tomorrow, noon to 3.
1: He saw airtime. There went Mac's ride.
0: He saw airtime. I said, Mac, you on your own, baby. But my car, I don't know if we've described it in a while. I'm driving my dad's old 2013 Mitsubishi. What the hell is it called?
1: It's a Mitsubishi.
0: What is it? What do I even own? I don't even remember what it is. The little small SUV that Mitsubishi makes. The hell is that thing called?
1: It's your car. I don't know what it's called.
0: I've just had a brain fart here. A brain freeze. Anyway, I'm driving this 2013 car that's got tons and tons of miles on it. It has no door handle on the left-hand side. And, Bone, explain what it sounds like when I start it up. When I sit in the carpool line and wait for my daughter, she says it is horribly embarrassing to walk out while my car's running.
1: Yeah,
0: because of the noises it makes.
1: You may have to Fred Flintstone this thing up the mountain with your feet.
0: I am very.
1: The other day, I came out of the building and I heard rumbling and it's like what sounded like a car just in peril. And this was way.
0: Outlander. That's what I own. An Outlander Sport.
1: It was way. Obviously, you care deeply. It was way far away from me. And I heard Mac's car rattling 100 yards away. Hundreds of yards away.
0: So here's the thing. Got to drive that baby up the mountain. I got to take old Black Beauty up the mountain. I don't know if she's ready for this. And Bone, I believe, before the show, was openly rooting for a scenario where my car dies on the trip and I have to go ask some mountain men for help. Bone has a whole scenario. He performs a whole skit.
1: Well, let's pop that hood, and I'm going to guess you ain't from Iran here, are you?
0: Oh, God. Is that my future?
1: I got to be honest. I'm a little A little nervous for you on this trip. You can't take the wife's car?
0: I don't know, because she hates driving my car. It's embarrassing to ride in, she says.
1: I mean, it's one thing. You're going up the mountain. What if your car stalls and you're going back down the mountain?
0: Little concern. This is one of the subplots of this trip to Harris Cherokee
1: Casino.
0: All right,
1: so here's what's
0: gonna happen. Black Beauty hold up?
1: What time are you going?
0: Probably leave at like 3. I want to try to get there like before the football game starts.
1: Because you should go before me, so if I go up there and I see you on the side of the road, I swing by.
0: You just come on by and get me, because you're right. If you're already there, oh my God, my wife. Does she know she's on call this week? Like, she's already lamented the fact that my car might not make it. She certainly hasn't offered her car. Has she even thought about the fact that that phone could be ringing and the man of her dreams?
1: She'll be coming up the mountain when she comes.
0: Mr. Sweetens Yeehaw. Could be in distress.
1: She'll be coming up the mountain when she comes.
0: Yeehaw. Oh, God.
1: She might throw you off the mountain.
0: Anyway, this dude says, Mac, they don't pay you well enough to get another car. It doesn't have any payments. Like, it's one of those things where it's like, I feel like I'm saving money every month I drive this hoopty. But it's, you know,
1: people are asking why
0: better days.
1: Why we don't carpool. We're in different areas of town. I have to drop Murphy off at the pet spa. I've got a Tara's going also. So I've got a lot going on here. Like, yeah, this is not a carpool day.
0: I believe Phidias set me up in hopes that I get stranded in the mountains. I would hope. And this dude says they about to film the Deliverance sequel starring Mac. That is a lovely thought, sir.
1: We come back. The great voice of CBS Sports, Ian Eagle, will call the Eagles-Panthers game on Sunday with Ross Tucker and Evan Washburn. The Bird, Ian Eagle, previews the game next on Sports Radio 92.7 WFNZ.
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1: Bryce Young has joined Cam as the only players in Panther franchise history to record a 300-plus yard passing game, 2-plus TDs, and 0 INTs in a primetime game.
3: You got Bryce Young playing as efficient, if not more so, in week number 4 as he had been all season. A continuation of the great work we saw against Chicago, Atlanta, and Cleveland.
0: How many times have people said on this station, Bryce Young needs everything to be perfect around him to succeed? Let's blow that up right now and never say that again.
4: Does the narrative stick for Bryce that he's here? Does it stick that he's him? I think those questions will probably stop.
2: When it's happening in
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6: Lions bring pressure. Young stays in. Throws a touchdown. John McMillan is having an amazing night.
7: First of all, just the fans. 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

0: 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Mac and Bone with you. 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We've had a fun show today. A lot of Panthers Eagles talk, college football talk, and as always, some fun, some silliness, some shenanigans, if you will. 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All right, our next guest, Bone, we'll be hearing him on Sunday as we're watching Panthers-Eagles.
1: This is not the bird involved with the Kelly Clarkson situation, right? This is a different bird?
0: No, not okay. That isn't quite...
1: Make sure I'm getting my topics straight here.
0: That is a much more controversial bird. This is Ian Eagle, ladies and gentlemen. CBS Sports, nice enough to join us here to preview the Eagles and the Panthers. Ian, how you been, man? What's going on?
2: It's a Bone birthday.
1: Yes,
2: who
1: sir.
2: Knew? Who knew? Amazing.
1: Yes.
2: What do you have planned?
1: Yes.
2: What do you have planned?
1: We are doing show. We have a sponsor, Harrah's Resort Casino. We're going to be doing our show from there tomorrow morning. So I'm going to drop my dog Murphy off at the pet resort, and we're going to drive up the mountain to go to the casino. Now, Ian, the problem here is my man Mac here has a car that we're not sure his car is going to make it all the way up the mountain. So that's one of our show's storylines right now. Like, will end up in some weird mountain town? There's a lot going on here right now.
2: Have you considered a sponsor through a rental car place? I mean, that to me would be maybe using your head a bit.
0: A lot of people are suggesting. We've got dealership sponsors. We've got rental car avenues. That is true. But I feel like that wouldn't be fun. I feel like it's the challenge, Bone, of trying to take this wounded vehicle and just nurse it there.
1: This is the same gentleman whose car door handle has been broken for a year. So he has to climb in through the passenger side. So I don't know if a new car is in the works here for this guy.
0: I'm assuming. You know what, simple man, I
2: worked for Bo and Luke Duke on Dukes of Hazzard.
0: That's
2: you're
0: right.
2: Good.
0: Roll those windows down and go Luke Duke style, baby. That's what I should do.
2: You're Luke Duke.
0: How bad would I hurt myself if I tried to do that, Bone?
1: Yeah.
0: Oh my God.
2: That would just be the Bone Show.
1: All Ian said was, "What's on the birthday plate?" And he got a lot more than he bargained for.
0: Always gets more.
2: You went TMI.
0: More than you bargained for. Once again with Mac and Bone. I'm excited to hear you, Ross Tucker. Feels like you've been a real good mix calling games, and I'm looking forward to hearing you guys. What do you think of What do you think of the way Bryce Young has played? I mean, this town is extremely excited about the start to the season for him.
2: Yeah, I think it's a reminder, and we all fall victim to it. We form very strong opinions very quickly on players, on teams, and sometimes it does require patience. And with Bryce, it's just been amazing to see him become a dynamic figure. The numbers are eye-popping. The plays are completely explosive offensively. And there's clearly been a shift. There's a shift in the way that the Panthers are being viewed around the NFL. There's a shift in how they're going about their business. If they can get to the point where their defense can stop people consistently, this team could be a factor because the offense is fun. The division is winnable. And I have to feel as if Panther faithful hit that bye week feeling as if we got a little something cooking here. It's been really exciting to watch this develop over the last few years. I've called enough Panthers games the last two seasons to feel as if there was something inside that building. But in the NFL, you just never know. You never know which situation is going to develop in a positive manner. And it's great that the Panthers has, at least in the early going.
1: Ian, how much of a schedule advantage for this week do you think it is for the Panthers to be off the bye week? Not only did the Eagles lose in, you know, gut-wrenching fashion, but they're coming from England. How much does – a little quirky how it worked here. We'd be mad if it was the opposite probably, but how much advantage is that in this game for the Panthers in your view?
2: I think it's a legitimate advantage. The one part of it is desperation. When desperation comes into play, and I think Philadelphia is feeling that a bit. Here's the thing. Their division is also winnable. So it's not as if somebody's going to just run away with that division in the NFC East. I don't think Philadelphia – enters week six feeling like they're out of the mix. They're still very much in the mix. The problem is these injuries are now mounting. Their offensive line doesn't look like anything that they thought it would be when the season started. Saquon Barkley. I'm not sure what's going to happen this week, but you're talking about a hamstring issue for one of the best running backs in the NFL. Then his backups have been banged up. Tank Bigsby, Will Shipley, they're leaning now on Damian Pierce. Devontae Smith hasn't played in two games. Obviously, A.J. Brown now in New England. And that was supposed to be an area where they thought they could have advantages with the rookie Mekhi Lemon, who's been asked to do more. Dontavius Wicks has actually put up decent numbers so far. But the struggles for them on offense are real. They are real. And look, Carolina's defense is yet to prove that they can consistently stop people. The week one game probably set the tone for a lot of opinions around the NFL. They've been better since that point. But I think Philadelphia is looking at it as, hey, this is the week to get right.
1: And I think desperation is the theme both for Philly and for Mac when his car is on the side of that mountain smoking in a couple hours.
0: My car and Philly's O-line are in similar situations.
3: Oh, man.
2: Is there an automobile IR that we can look into for this week? Even short-term IR?
0: Oh, my gosh. I love the text we got from one of our texters, Bagel Guy, Ian, that says, of all the ads Mac does and sponsors he does shamelessly, you mean to tell me he doesn't have, this is the one thing he doesn't have, this is the one product I can't beg for a deal on.
1: Yeah. He's,
0: unbelievable.
1: Yeah. He's got dips and chips and everything, but he can't get a car.
0: I've got everything a homeowner needs covered, but I don't. When I go on the road, I got issues. Oh my gosh! So
2: you know, I mean, the fact that you do have aluminum siding for the rest of your life is wonderful. That's going to serve you well.
0: Those universal
2: You're
0: windows,
2: never
0: baby.
2: Be able to leave your house.
0: I'm telling you, draft-free windows at my disposal, at the ready, baby. All right. Anyway, you mentioned something there. You're like, you know, maybe could this be a get-right game for Philly? And I think there's a lot of fans that are worried about that. The Panthers have this thing where they're just not consistent, right? Last year, beat the Packers, beat the Rams, lost twice to the Saints. And we've seen it this year, the Browns game, that they didn't win after a 34-3 win over Atlanta. What do you think about this Panther team? We've been extremely wounded in our own right. Panthers' offensive line's been struggling. Do you think they can get to that consistency step this season? You know, because they were missing that last year, even though they made the playoffs.
2: Yeah, no doubt about it. I think the way it works in the NFL is you can have flashes in the pan just based on scheduling, based on injuries, based on having a really good draft class. To sustain success is a completely different animal. Philadelphia has been a franchise that has sustained success. They've had a few iterations of this, yet their philosophy, Howie Roseman, how they draft, how they sign free agents, how they develop talent, has stood the test of time. So you go into this week and you say, all right, things are falling apart in Philadelphia. They certainly have people in their locker room that know what it takes to get right. The problem is they're slowly losing the pillars that were such a big part of that stability, the Lane Johnson retirement. So you compare it to Carolina. You're trying to develop a culture of winning. You're trying to develop a culture of consistency. And I think the signs that you're seeing are they're heading in the right direction. The only concerns that I would have on the Carolina side right now is the secondary and whether or not you can really stop anybody with those two corners. You know, I mentioned what Philadelphia's got. If Devontae Smith comes back to play, now you're asking a great deal out of Lee and out of Evans, and you know, Mehring is a chess piece for them. Smith Wade is getting more and more time just based on necessity. So that would be the only concern in the short term. Can they weather the storm of those two cornerbacks that are on IR? And can they put together enough wins to not just stay in this race, but maybe be the team to beat in their division?
1: Ian, what was your reaction to the way the Eagles lost last week? You've done games forever, but do you remember calling a game where a team kicks a field goal with 8 seconds to go and still loses the game?
2: No, I've certainly never done a game like that. I thought last week it is crazy with the NFL because you guys have been following the league for so long. I've been involved broadcasting the league for so long. Every time you think you've seen everything, something happens where you say, man, never seen that.
1: Yeah.
2: That's never happened before. So the wackiness of the Giants and the Commanders game, how that game came to an end, the Buffalo Rams game was wild down the stretch, and the fact that Buffalo won that game still is mind-boggling. But, yeah, I think Philadelphia-Jacksonville takes the cake, just how it happened, the circumstances in how it happened. And, look, you can lock in on the final seconds because that's what we'll mostly do. But if you really look at the sequence of plays that Philadelphia had prior to that, it did raise some eyebrows as to how they handled the clock. The clock management thing has become such a strong story in the NFL because we recognize the margins are so slim. You play 17 of these things, and if you don't take care of business and are not buttoned up and lose a game here, lose a game there based on these scenarios and situations, this can cost people jobs. This changes lives. So I think on the Philadelphia side, anytime they've had some adversity in the past, they've handled it, and they usually bounce back. The question is, can you keep going back to the well? And I think that's why the head coach is getting a lot of scrutiny leading up to this one.
1: Texter says Ian's his favorite guest on the show because Ian does the best job of pretending to enjoy being on the show.
0: That is true. That
1: most people just do it. They just tell us the truth.
0: That is true. He has us convinced he likes us, man. Yeah. No other guest even tries, Ian.
2: everyone thinks, oh, he's a great play-by-play guy. No. He's an elite actor.
0: So Bone, before we say bye to Ian, who gets to do the joke that we both thought of separately?
1: No, I would never. This is not.
0: You want to disassociate yourself from this joke?
1: I thought about it. You said it on the air.
0: Okay, you just had thought about it and then thought better.
1: This is really going to blow his socks off.
0: This will be the hang-up right here on this
1: I've
0: one.
1: I've got to send Ian my college basketball preview magazine.
0: I was expressing the concern that me and my fellow Panther fans have. Can you be biased? Or can you be non-biased in a game involving the Eagles?
2: I know. It's a huge concern.
0: He's not impressed.
2: They're distant cousins on my father's side. It's not something I like to talk about publicly, but now that you've uncovered it, I can't. I'm in the bag.
0: That's what I thought.
1: Well, we don't have a broadcaster named Panther, so this is what we have to work with. Ian Panther.
2: Hi, everybody.
0: Maybe for the second half, you're Ian Panther. I mean, maybe do that for the second half.
2: You know what? Let's make it Ian Panther. Let's really.
0: Okay, there you go. We also have somebody that wants to know what it was like for Ian to work with Luke Kuechly in the season opener on Netflix.
2: Yep.
0: Is this happening constantly? That was your son Noah. Is that happening all the time now?
2: It is actually happening all the time. But the best thing that happened was a NBA broadcaster, fellow NBA broadcaster, 2 years ago. Came up to me prior to the game and said, hey, I saw your brother the other day. Oh no. Someone's going to be offended in there and it's not going to be me.
0: It ain't you. That guy made your day.
2: Oh,
0: that is amazing. That is a good one
1: for
0: you.
1: One
0: right
1: of my
0: there.
1: Favorite parts of March Madness last year was when you said you were sharing a room with Noah and people believed you on the broadcast.
2: I started getting texts from people like, man, that's amazing. You and Noah shared a room. Yeah, we slept head to toe. Are you crazy?
0: I love it.
1: Ian's the best.
0: Ian's a big-time talent, man, but he's down to earth, and you can tell he's got a great sense of humor. He even made something out of my hideous joke I just told to him right there.
1: We're going to text about that real quick.
0: You're going to apologize to him. All right, brother, be good, and we'll be listening. We're looking forward to hearing you guys, man. Thanks, as always.
2: I just got word. Don Henley was offended by your joke. So.
0: All right. All right, man, be good, man. All right, there you go. He's like the only guest with class that can somehow reduce himself to our silly level.
1: Yeah.
0: Like, he does it well.
1: He enjoys it.
0: He does, I think.
1: Mag, when we come back, we're going to do the wrap-up, get you set for a pretty busy day in sports, including the ALCS moved up to 1 o'clock today. Also, I have an update, Mag, on something we talked about earlier today, the Troy Aikman Joe Buck situation.
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3: The Crown continues its push for the playoffs. 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

0: really nice build from Columbus down the right side.
1: A steal by Tokomani from Marrera. Tokomani has it the left side. Edon into the area with a shot. He scores! Edon Tokomani with an amazing individual play to steal it away from Steve Marrera and stand still Patrick Schulte. The crowd in the lead in Columbus, 17 minutes in, all because of Charlotte's number 9.
2: Oh, man, I was fired up when I saw that one. That's an individual effort by Tokomani, who, to your point earlier, continues to just score goals and be on fire. The problem was,
3: Five minutes later.
2: Yeah, the problem was the game had to continue. And, I mean, we were dominated, all honesty, after that. Look, I mean, we were lucky it was only 3-1. The way they hit Kalina with a barrage of shots, Kalina was amazing. But they lose to Columbus afterwards. And the P-man will be back. Back on, baby. No time to weep for the P-man. He'll be back on the air hosting Charlotte Sports Today, top of the hour, getting after it.
3: Yeah, disappointing to say the least, man. Not just that they lost to a team that's down, but just two giveaways by the midfielders, another goal that
2: just
3: was
2: handed them goals.
3: Pretty basic goal across the middle. It just, from where they were from that goal to where it finished, was just a very disappointing result.
2: That midfield got overrun. Like, I hate to say
3: Ronico it. And Westy, both were just simple giveaways.
2: Not getting back. Yeah, the giveaways. And then not getting back in transition, just getting run past. Like, they've signed Abdoulaye Doucouré, former Everton stud. Toffee Fitty knows all about him over there, the big Everton fan that he is. And he, I think, can give you a little more, you know, athleticism. I know he's 33, but a little more athleticism and strength and pace in the midfield. I think he could be good next to Westy. But we've probably still got maybe a couple weeks until he gets his visa sorted out. But that was not good. And the game they play Saturday, Bone, is freaking huge because Philadelphia is now a point behind us for fifth. Like, we're trying to get up to fourth and third and host a playoff series. We lose on Saturday. Philly's the hottest team in the league. We lose that game, Bone. We're down to sixth.
3: That game at Philly?
2: At Philly.
3: Because a texter, Kobe Beef, pointed out we've got FC at Philly, Panthers at Philly, yep. Charlotte at Temple.
2: Oh, I forgot about Charlotte's at. You could go do this. Is anybody doing the trio? Is anybody doing the Philly-Charlotte trio of sporting events? Oh, shoot. Can that's kind of cool.
3: Can we go 3-0?
2: What would our record be in those three? Well, How do I say this?
3: Can we go to one?
2: I'm sorry, Charlotte. I'm sorry, y'all. I'm pulling for y'all. But damn, y'all. My God. But anyway, yeah, 2-1. I don't know.
3: They're only 21-point underdogs. I say only because they've been a lot worse underdogs. I don't know.
2: The Panthers are favored as of now, though, right? That line shifted three whole points from Eagles by 1.5 to Panthers by 1.5. The other two were not going to be favored. FC's not going to be favored the way that Philly's playing. Tonight in sports, we had a bunch of cool stuff tonight to watch, Bone, when we're at the Harrah's Casino Resort and Spa.
3: And ECU's on also.
2: Oh, my God.
3: No, I'm saying they're
2: ECU's
3: on.
2: ECU's
3: No, I'm saying they're on.
2: Like, I said a
3: on.
2: Bunch of cool stuff to watch, and then you said an ECU. Use on us.
3: Oh, I didn't mean to. That wasn't like.
2: And the way that sounded is like.
3: There are 5.5-point favorites in that game. I'm wondering if I may have to go up to the old sports book and put some on UAB. And I don't know.
2: Really?
3: I don't know. 5.5 on the road for ECU? I don't know, man.
2: You think it's going to be tight? Yeah. I think ECU might win, but field goal maybe, to your point?
3: 80% of the money's on the spread for UAB.
2: Okay, interesting. So you've got that game tonight. We've got Seahawks, Broncos tonight. We'll see. Sean Payton took over the play calling. We'll see if that makes a difference. Seattle's going to be pissed about the way they lost that Niner game. So that'll be an interesting one. And then, of course, you have the two baseball games. The Cleveland Tampa game got moved up to 1:00. Dodgers fighting their life tonight. Win or go home against Milwaukee tonight at 8:00. So a ton of sports stuff, man. Good time to be right there at the sports bar and the sports book and all that cool stuff.
3: We have an update on the Troy Aikman, ESPN, Joe Buck situation that talking about. Because remember, Front Office Sports had that report of an argument between Aikman and Buck over, you know, Buck signed the $100 million deal. Aikman has not. Is there tension there between the two? Here's what Troy Aikman said this morning, Mac. Here's the quote when asked about it with his appearance during his appearance on The Ticket down there in Dallas, Fort Worth. Quote, there's probably a time and a place for all that. I don't know if now is the time. I don't know if it's hard to figure out kind of what happened. I'll broadcast through this. I don't know if it's hard to figure out kind of what happened. That's how it's worded.
2: Yeah.
3: I'll broadcast through this season, and I'll be a free agent at the end of the year and kind of see what happens. I'm looking forward to whatever the rest of the season does hold for me and the Super Bowl and all that and where my next landing spot might be.
2: Oh, geez. Yeah.
3: He didn't exactly say we're good to go.
2: Oh, no, not at all. Not at all. That's a, yeah, it sounds like he's headed out. Stifler texted us and said, Joe Buck be blasting McAfee's album full blast during commercial breaks. Is that what the fight's over? I got my new partner picked out. You might be a know about him. Anyway, all right, let's read some of these texts here. See what we got going on. 704-570-9610 on the WFNZ text line, powered by Affordable Siding and Windows. Fitty, there's a theory about you not going to Harrah's with us.
3: That he's banned because he ate so much food last time.
2: That's a good theory.
3: He changed our food comps.
2: They cut the food comp in half because Fitty went hog wild on $100 value. Oh, my God. But here's the theory. M-Dog says Fitty's girlfriend won't let him go. Another texter, 704 number. Fitty's girlfriend doesn't trust him away on a road trip filled with temptation.
4: Wrong and wrong.
2: This dude said, how on earth did Mac get the clearance from Mrs. Mac? There's no way she wants him betting on anything.
3: She got a free night.
2: She gave me that look. Yeah, I'm not there, so that's probably why. She gave me that kind of look like, don't really gamble. You're not really going to gamble, are you? We got a texter that says, Mac going to take that 7 cents from his FanDuel account, turn it to $11 at Harrah's, baby.
3: No one, Willie, can go on a trip like Mac. He's got a car that's in jeopardy and 7 cents in his gambling account.
2: Yeah, no gambling balance. But Willie, I'm going to have a $50 food credit,
3: Willie,
2: though,
3: can
2: maybe.
3: Can I also borrow your car today? Mac might need that if you don't mind.
5: Here's the thing. The reason why Fitty is not going with y'all to Harrah's Cherokee Casino is that the one thing that he absolutely positively cannot turn down, that's airtime.
2: Willie is right. Like, is that what happened? Fit tried to present the story like Colin, boss man, needed me to do the midday show. Was this just you seeing an opportunity, Fitty, and you're like, airtime over Mac and Bone? Is that what happened?
4: No. Why would I not want to go with y'all to Harrah's? A night away.
2: Three-hour show. 3 hours, too.
5: 3 hours
2: tomorrow.
3: 3 hours and no one's
5: three
3: around.
5: In the middle
3: you can take off your shoes and kick back a little bit tomorrow.
5: He knows Flounder won't interrupt him, so, I mean.
4: Well, that's not true.
2: Okay. I don't know. We're just trying to figure out, Fitty, why you left us stranded here. Let's see. Let's read some more
4: You're
2: of these.
4: You're just mad because now you got to drive your piece of crap up that mountain.
2: Whoa!
4: And you don't think it's going to make it after I offered to drive your ass.
2: I got it. You know what? Me and Black Beauty going to shut up the doubters, baby. We going right up that mountain in style.
5: I have a suggestion.
2: What's that?
5: Don't bring the cup that you usually put to the side there.
2: Don't think?
5: Don't use the cup with the mountain, please. That might result in something
3: Willie,
5: fatal
3: my
5: for
3: fear
5: you.
3: Is on my GPS, it's going to say a car ahead on the side of the road. I'm going to say, what's going on over here?
5: Object on the road. It's Matt just sitting there.
3: Matt's car's going to back up the whole mountain.
2: Oh, God. We got this, baby.
5: High grade.
2: We got this. Let's see here. Matt going to have to hunt for his own food when he's stranded in the mountains. Does Fitty have a bow and arrow?
3: Someone just said that Seth the Oregon Trail started and Axel fell off the wagon.
5: Isn't there a Gordon Ramsay restaurant over there?
2: There is.
3: There's a whole Gordon Ramsay food court up there.
4: That's where Guy me and Bailey racked
2: so
4: up.
2: So many cool restaurants Guy and Fieri's, bars in this spot, man.
3: Guy Fieri's got a restaurant there, too. I wish we had $100 to use there.
2: We got 50, baby.
3: We got 50, but not the full 100.
5: This is when you go put 100 on black and get the rest of your dinner paid for.
2: Oh, man. We were asking the question earlier. It was actually a Barstool question that a listener sent in, but we were asking, what is the easiest position in sports? Who's your daddy? Said, I love JJ, but long snapper has one thing to do, and he does it like 3 times a game.
5: The answer is backup quarterback, guys. Backup quarterback.
3: Until he has to play.
2: Until he has to actually get out there. What about punter, though? Isn't punter pretty easy? You don't have the kicking pressure.
5: Roughing the punter? No, thank you.
2: But they're not allowed to hit you. At least you're protected by rule.
5: Still doesn't mean it doesn't happen.
2: That's true.
5: Especially that plant leg. I don't want to deal with that plant leg
2: What do you think
5: scenario.
2: Of some of these answers? Carolina Killey says Gunner on the punt team. Dude, that looks like a felony being created.
6: They have
2: every,
6: to change
2: every
6: the rules
2: what's
6: to make it safer.
2: Yeah, that's nasty out there.
5: They let more go than, you know, backwoods bars. I mean, come on.
2: Backwoods bars, by the way, which could be where I'm hanging out tonight when I'm stranded.
6: Let us know a backwoods bar for Mac.
2: Deliverance 2, starring Mac. Friar Bacon says, the guy that does the brush in curling. That does look like an easy... Is that not an easy gig, Willie?
5: No.
2: The brush man?
5: No, the director in curling has the easier job. Because he's like, back, left, back, left. No! Brush it, darn it!
2: Oh, my God. This texter says, oh, this was formal Timothy. How can anyone say long snapper? You get mashed down by the defense. You have to protect the interior. You have to be the ambassador between the referees and the coaches. Come on, man.
3: And you've got to own hockey teams on the side.
2: I mean, seriously. And you got to do radio hits. It's unbelievable what you have to do. Oh, that's not every long snapper. That's just ours. All right. We got to get out of here, y'all. We appreciate you hanging out. The P-Man.
3: Now, Terrence.
2: Coming up next.
3: Tara's sick and questionable, so it might be Mac and I on the in the backwoods of the mountains tonight.
2: Oh, that's wrong. Now you have no reason not to come get me if I'm stranded, Bo. I would call Byron from Promotions, who's going to be our engineer. It sounds like he loves to be at the sports book more than you.
3: Yeah, I think he's there.
2: This man, like, he's leaving at noon. He got all kind of bets lined up, he said. All right, might not be able to get him away.
5: Make your bets conservative and your decisions more conservative.
2: There you go. There you go. All right, P-Man is up next, everybody, here on WFNZ. Filling in again for Colin. You know you're going to enjoy it. Good work out of Bone and Fitty. Bone and I broadcast live tomorrow. Or at least Bone will, we feel strongly about. From Harris Cherokee Casino Resort, our awesome studio sponsor. It's a Football Friday tomorrow. 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
8: 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Why do you think this is a playoff team?
9: 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So, you know, our actions have to match our words, first and foremost. 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

0: Happy Thursday to you, and welcome to a Charlotte Sports Today, once again anchored by yours truly, Willie P. Aaron Shropshire, the Shrop Man in the building. We're happy to be with you here on this 15th day of October 2026. Although we don't have winning teams really to talk about here in terms of what happened last night. Hornets take one on the chin in Boston, and Charlotte FC does the same in Columbus. We'll talk about both. We'll get you ready for Panthers-Eagles. We've got some college football tonight involving some local flavor with ECU and UAB. We've got Coastal and App tomorrow night. Also, baseball playoffs to talk about. We'll speak with Sam Farber, who is in transit from Boston to Memphis for the Hornets' final preseason game coming up tomorrow, and the one they played last night. We'll get his thoughts on that. We also have an interesting Hornets angle to talk about from ownership. Tom Friend, who is a longtime NBA writer, now works for the Sports Business Journal, did a big, long, expansive piece on the road to Michael Jordan selling the Hornets and it being bought by Rick Schnall and Gabe Plotkin. Just how deep does the relationship between MJ and the Hornets new, I should say still newish, two owners have been going back all the way to Rick Schnall basically playing in a charity basketball tournament, or not charity, but kind of fantasy camp, basketball camp that was put on by MJ. Gabe Plotkin also wanting to get involved with Jordan, basically at the groundwork level. The two become friends, and a lot of intricacies surrounding that, and also just a lot of stuff surrounding what their plan is to try and turn this Hornets thing around, including the obvious controversial decision to jettison LaMelo Ball in the offseason. We'll get into all those things with Tom coming up at 11:30. On the floor last night, the first fruits of the plan did not look good. Boston's going to do this to a lot of teams, so I'm not going to sit here and 100%, you know, lambaste the Hornets for doing this. But you know, Jason Tatum still exists. Derek White still exists. I know Paul George didn't have the best game, but he is still somebody who can provide some flavor. Mitchell Robinson, I think, was the shrewd pickup for them in the offseason. Something to really change around what their front line looks like, because they had been kind of trying to piecemeal that part. That was kind of where they had maybe taken some lumps over the course of time, and you could see how it maybe had hurt them in the past. Mitchell Robinson's going to be very, very good for them, I think, come this upcoming season, even though they might not necessarily have the same top-end talent with the absence of Jaylen Brown going now to Philly, and Paul George is not what I would consider an equivalent player at this stage of his career. Still think that Boston is going to be a very tough out, and maybe a lot of people who were saying that their demise was forthcoming maybe underestimated some of the moves that were made by their front office. You saw Christian Anderson come in and make his first real presence felt off the bench, 21 minutes, 10 points. That was maybe the one bright spot. Tijon Salon had himself some good run of play offensively. The unfortunate part about it, though, is that the turnovers were incredibly punitive and unfortunately plentiful for him. He had four of them off the bench to lead the squad, so that's not something, or to lead the bench, I should say, which was not great. Royce O'Neal had five turnovers as well, 29 for the team, which was part of the reason why the Hornets lose by 21 last night. Brandon Miller got hot in the third quarter, but really not much outside of that. He had 16 points. Naz Reid had a tough evening as well, and the Hornets lose 114-93. And they go to 1-2 in the preseason. I'm not one of these people who is going to, you know, tell you that the sky is falling, but especially off of preseason. But Shroppy, when I keep looking at this team, I still have this sense of, you know, where's the entertainment factor? Where does the offense come from when you're not necessarily shooting the ball well? That's kind of always been the one criticism I have of this formula behind Charles Lee of, you know, chuck it and duck it. When you put up 42 threes and only make 16, my whole thing is there's got to be a plan B, and it didn't seem like the Hornets had one last night.
1: No, it seems like that's the thing that you've noticed in his tenure here is that, you know, you find yourself asking yourself, is there a plan B for whenever you're having a bad shooting night? And I just don't think sometimes you really see it. I think adding a guy like Naz Reid should be a remedy to that problem. I think Heinrich Steinbach, as much as we haven't really seen him in preseason, feels like a guy that could also fix that problem. But yeah, I mean, just a pretty ugly night last night. As you mentioned, Brandon Miller had a good third quarter. That was it. 4 for 17 from the field, 3 for 10 from behind the arc. We all know that he's better than that. I think there was just a bit of an off game for him. Wonder if he's still getting used to that shoulder after having, you know, that surgically repaired in the offseason. And, you know, also, I think some people might overreact to how the Hornets got beat last night.
0: Sure.
1: But you're also still missing Coby White and Con Knipple, who are going to be two very important pieces as to, you know, how this team looks by the time the regular season starts.
0: Now, the other part of this that is interesting that is you mentioning Coby and Con still being on the shelf. Again, based on what the Hornets said to us at the beginning of the preseason, they were not expected to play during the preseason, and I don't expect that's going to change based on what we'll see on Friday. But the biggest question is, how much longer beyond the preseason do we not see them? In talking to Con Knipple on Media Day, he made it sound like you were going to have to restrain him with a straitjacket to keep him off the floor.
1: Yeah.
0: Coby White did not seem ultimately that concerned, even though this is an injury with the calf that has been a problem for him. There's also the curious case of Grant Williams. They have, I wouldn't call it adequate cover, but they do have some cover for him at the power forward, as you mentioned, with Steinbach, although Hannes didn't play a lot last night.
1: 6 minutes.
0: Only one, I'm kind of wondering whether or not that was kind of by design or if they were trying to give him, you know, more of those mental reps, but still a difficult row to hoe here for this Hornets squad. They open up with the Brooklyn Nets, who are not necessarily what I would call a world beater, but they didn't make the Hornets look all that good in the preseason opener. So that's something that you look at and say could be a little bit concerning headed toward opening night.
1: Yeah, well, and then, you know, your home opener against the Hawks, who are also a team that, you know, took a pretty big step in the second half of the season, just like the Hornets did. Hawks look darn good without Trae Young, so that'll be an interesting home opener. But yeah, as far as the regular season goes, I Brooklyn is not going to be the toughest team on the schedule, that is for sure. But you know, a lot of young guys on that team, a lot of, you know, up and coming guys. So we'll see how the Hornets handle that. But I do think even if they don't have Coby White, if they have Brandon Miller and Khan and Nas and those guys, I think you would hope that they'd be able to handle that Brooklyn squad. And if not, then I think we have a different conversation coming in on the day after that game. But yeah, as far as the game last night, not a pretty one. I know, you know, most people were not able to watch that game unless you're maybe a little resourceful.
0: Resourceful is the key word.
1: Yeah.
0: I had to be very resourceful because I couldn't watch it live. So I had to be very resourceful, to say the least.
1: I watched it live. Don't know if there was much, you know, out there really worth to watch because it was not a great game out of the Charlotte Hornets.
0: Over under Hornets turnovers or viruses on your computer after doing that.
1: Let's hope for the Hornets turnovers.
0: Okay, I'm hoping that is the case as well. You mentioned the Hawks; they're largely remade. Jalen Johnson still the kind of main key cog in there, but they've got some different pieces. Lou Dort in the offseason added is going to be a real tough person to deal with on the defensive side, and we'll see those guys here, as Shroppy mentioned, in the home opener a week from tomorrow. FC did not look good last night. I can't sugarcoat it anyway. This was probably as bad as I've seen Charlotte FC play under Dean Smith. And that's saying something, because they've had a very, very good run in the 3 years that they've been with him. This was a very poor defensive effort. I called it shambolic on the broadcast. They were very disorganized. They did not step to the ball. They did not really have any resistance for an offense in Columbus that put 33 shots created, 14 on target. They left Kalina out there left him hung out to dry. Not necessarily a very spirited offensive plan either. A lot of it was direct and not necessarily connective. They tried to play a lot of deep balls and win the second balls, could not win very many. The only goal that was created was one off of a steal by Toklamati, which was a great individual play. And as Dean Smith said after the game last night, they were lucky to be in that game 1-1 at halftime. And it even also is just more of a testament to how much they suffered in that two of the goals that they conceded were off of their own miscues. Brant Bronico with an uncharacteristic mistake to lead to the first goal, and then Ashley Westwood with an also uncharacteristic mistake to lead to the third goal. Two very bad giveaways from the back line, trying to build from the back line, that caused Charlotte FC to go down with two goals there. And it's a punitive result in a lot of ways, because really any help that Charlotte FC could have gotten last night, whether it was toward clinching or towards staying in the fifth position or moving up in the table. They didn't get it last night because after Chicago had scored their opening goal in the 44th minute, they took a red card, and Philadelphia came back and scored three in the second half.

0: Garcia's in coming up here on Saturday afternoon in suburban Philadelphia.
1: No, and, you know, looking just at the box score and kind of the breakdown for the game last night for Charlotte FC, you know, sometimes with a box score, it doesn't really tell the full story of a game. That's not the case for this one last night with how poorly Charlotte FC played.
0: I think the box score tells a worse story than the scoreline does, quite frankly.
1: Yeah, I mean, you look at shots on goal, 14-2 for Columbus Crew. Kalina making 11 saves. Columbus Crew goaltender only making one. You're looking at, you know, big chances created, 4 for Columbus Crew, 0 for Charlotte FC. Mm. Expected goals, 2.8. for Columbus, 0.88 for Charlotte FC.
0: And Apple even had it at a higher total. They had it somewhere in the fours. And that just, it goes to show you that Charlotte just went into a buzzsaw last night. Columbus is playing as a desperate team. They were 7 points below the playoff line going into the night. They're now 4 after their victory. So they were playing for their playoff lives last night. They got a big victory. And unfortunately, this has been a trend for Charlotte FC over their history. You know, when you play teams below you in the table, they've had trouble trying to negotiate those victories. So they've put themselves in an unfortunate spot going into the stretch run of this season.
1: Well, you know, who also has been having a hard time finding some wins is the Dodgers.
0: Oh, yeah.
1: Oh, what a shame. Oh,
0: yeah.
1: Oh, you hate to see it.
0: Oh, you hate to see it.
1: Oh, you hate to see it.
0: I was going to wait until later to bring up this conspiracy theory, but since you brought it up right before we came on the air, I feel like I should bring it to the table. It's very interesting that on the precipice of a perceived lockout over the lack of competitive balance, the lack of equity, and the fact that it seems, the perception would lead you to believe that spending equals winning, unless you look at the Mets, but spending equals winning when it comes to the Dodgers. It's very interesting that the Dodgers find themselves in an 0-3 hole in the National League Championship Series in a postseason that precedes an offseason that could very well spell a lockout and potential reform. Very, very odd to me. And I'm not necessarily somebody who wears a tinfoil hat in a lot of occasions, but I just find that interesting. Do you find that interesting, Aaron Shropshire?
1: I do. I got to shout out my dad because he brought that up yesterday. He said, weird that with this potential salary cap and lockout incoming, three small markets look like they're in contention to, you know, really pushed their way to the World Series here. So it is very intriguing that this is playing out the way that it is with all of the highest payrolls. One, not making the playoffs. Sorry, Will.
0: Thank you.
1: And then two, potentially not even making it to the World Series. So, you know, I'm not going full conspiracy theory, but something interesting to keep an eye on. Also, some of them that, you know, my dad's more of an old school baseball fan. I'm sure Rockin' Leo Mazzoni also had an issue with it too. Just the way that Gasser was pitching yesterday for Milwaukee, and then you know, just absolutely putting guys down, and then they take him out.
0: Not a fan of that.
1: You know, in going into the sixth inning, right, and then you immediately have a guy allowed 2 runs.
0: Mm-hmm.
1: Had 3 guys on base, one of them being Otani. And then, yeah, it's like, it doesn't make any sense to where a guy's absolutely wheeling and dealing out there. And you're like, great.
0: 72 pitches.
1: Yeah. And it's like, hey, thanks for doing your job.
0: It's the freaking playoffs.
1: Yeah. It doesn't make any sense to me. And then you always look stupid because the guy you bring in, if he allows a run or does whatever, then it looks like a horrible decision.
0: And I understand it's, you know, the third time through the order thing. He had faced 20 batters. So, and it's weird. He'd faced 20 batters. He had 14 first pitch strikes. It's not like he had any signs of deteriorating. And I understand a lot of it was the contact, but this is the playoffs. Save your bullpen if you have to, absolutely have to. And like you said, you put yourself in a precarious position for no reason. The way managers manage in 2026 is one of the reasons why baseball has slipped in my hierarchy of desired watch, because it just feels like it feels way too reactive. It feels way too premeditated, too much via the clipboard and the binder,
1: yes,
0: and the calculator, no feel.
1: Yes.
0: Managers a lot of times don't necessarily have full autonomy anymore. There are a lot of places in baseball, many places in baseball, where the manager doesn't even fill out the lineup card anymore. It's done by a consortium or the general manager or a consortium.

0: consortium led by the general manager and not the manager. So that's part of the reason why I feel like a lot of the power has been stripped from managers, and part of the reason why I feel like a lot of the soul has lost itself from the game. Doesn't mean that I still can't enjoy it. Doesn't mean that I still can't watch the game. It does not help that my current favorite team is basically wet in the bed on a daily basis and not playing currently. So that part of it has a little bit to do with it, but also just from a neutral standpoint, I watch it, I try to enjoy it, but I also get very, very up in arms about decisions that are made vis-a-vis, like you said.
1: Yeah, long gone are the days of the Sandlot type baseball, right? To where it's just, yeah, we're going to go out there, this guy's going to pitch, you know, if he's absolutely slinging it, we're going to keep him in. Go for your perfect game, do whatever. Now it's like, nope, it's already predetermined. Once you get to this inning, doesn't matter how many pitches you've thrown, whatever, you're out. And I just, yeah, I think you worded it well, that it feels like the soul's kind of been taken out of it, and I think that's a good way to put it.
0: We are not soulless, and we've got a big game coming up this weekend between the Panthers and the Eagles. Got some good news back on the injury reports for the Panthers, and some good news for us with the Philadelphia Eagles. We'll get into that a little bit, and we'll also talk to Sam Farber about the Hornets coming up next on Sports Radio 92.7 WFNZ.
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3: Just a great bye week, time of connection early on in the week, being able to talk to the coordinators. And the goal is, what are we doing well? What needs improvement? Just diving into some of those things and trying to find an edge, whatever that might be for us. It's a great opportunity in a bye week to be able to pop on the red zone. Tracy did a great job just kind of going through a week in review just to get the guys snapped back into our decision making and where we need to go as a unit. The thing that brings us back and grounds us is that there's work to do. We have another amazing opponent in the Philadelphia Eagles this week. That should be enough. It can't be about anything bigger than just taking the next step.
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4: Lions bring pressure. Young stays in. Throws a touchdown to McMillan, who's having an amazing night.
3: First of all, just the fans. A blackout game. 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Prime time. 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
18: Hey, y'all, it's Kyle Bailey coming up on a loaded Thursday show. 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Mike Kay of ESPN. Nate Wimberly of WBTV. 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

0: dovetailing off this conversation we've been having on the baseball, Charlotte Sports Today, Sports Radio 92.7 WFNZ. Someone saying, I believe that Dave Roberts has had the right to make those decisions. Well, we were talking mostly about Pat Murphy's decisions with the Brewers. Mm-hmm. Although it wasn't like there weren't some things that Dave Roberts did that made you scratch your head. Burning the pinch hitter early was one, and some questionable pitching decisions as well. And maybe this sounds hot takey, and maybe this is just, you know, me ignoring the trophy case, but I think the Dodgers have won a lot of their championships despite their manager. I don't think Dave Roberts is a very good manager. I think they've got incredible talent. I think that the talent has risen to a level where even he can't mess it up. But I think you put Dave Roberts in a team that has deficient talent, he's not getting them out of a paper bag with his tactical decisions. So,
1: well, also we have a listener from Milwaukee saying that we're not focusing enough on just how good of a story that Milwaukee is.
0: Sure.
1: And I would totally agree that the Brewers are a fantastic story. I would love for them to get the... get the World Series wrapped up here. I was talking.
0: It's a true build, which I think is something that we don't see a lot in baseball anymore.
1: No, and I said at the start of the playoffs, I said I would love to see Mizorowski pitch in the World Series. Would love to see that. Need to see that.
0: Smitty from the city says, "Say it louder, Willie. He's not a good manager." Okay, I was hoping I wouldn't get opposition from it, but because some people are like, "How can you say that? He's won all these World Series. What are you talking about?"
1: Wow.
0: I don't know what that voice was.
1: I don't know what that was either. my word. That was a new one, Will. I don't think I've heard that one either.
0: I don't know where it came from. Also, someone saying it's too reactive and too premeditated is contradictory. I wasn't trying to contradict myself. I'm just saying there are some people who are reactive and there are some who try to basically manage it by the book. It is what it is. K-Town Mafia. Preacher Willie P. David Roberts is a terrible manager and beneficiary of the Dodgers' big spending ways to acquire talent. Okay, so this maybe is something that is actually universally loved by people. You love me, you really love me. Thank you. Thank you, thank you.
1: Will's collected more wins than Charlotte FC did yesterday.
0: See, that's not very nice. That's not very nice. You didn't have to go there.
1: Sorry.
0: That was the that's funny. That's very funny. That was Donald Duck, Willie. What was that Willie doing an impersonation of? Was that Mickey drowning? Stop it. is Joe Torre a bad manager? No, Joe Torre is not a bad manager. I think Joe Torre is an adequate average manager. I mean, I look what Joe Torre did with the 70s Mets and Braves and the Cardinals and juxtapose that with the best team that money could have ever bought in the 90s with the Yankees. I think Joe Torre, very similar to Phil Jackson, had to manage a lot of personalities, had to manage a lot of people who were on a very high payroll. But I also look at what he did with other teams. Like, that's all I'm saying.
1: Well, you know baseball better than I do.
0: Thank you.
1: I'm a very casual baseball watcher.
0: Cash.
1: Who would you say is the best manager in the sport right now?
0: Best manager in the sport right now? I'd have to think on it.
1: There's not one that, like, stands out to you, though.
0: I think a lot of the really great ones have either retired or left the sport. I think that's kind of part of it. And you know, I always used to think of, you know, someone like a Terry Francona was always kind of one of the gold standards for me, just because he had gone a lot of different places and won. There really isn't a manager that's out there right now that I'd look at and say is exemplary above everybody else. There have been guys who have done well at certain places and not necessarily others, but I'd have to think on that, just because the other part of this too is that there are not a lot of other there are not a lot of managers in baseball right now who have championships.
1: Yeah,
0: because of the dominance of the Dodgers, and you've got a lot of younger managers who are former players. So it would be hard for me to give you a plurality choice other than something like a Terry Francona, because of the fact that, again, you've seen such dominance from the Dodgers, and you have a lot of these other guys who have either just taken the position, are former players. There's not a lot of longevity in the managerial spots anymore now in Major League Baseball. So Francona would be the one that I would give you if pressed. But even so, that doesn't stand on a lot of solid grounds.
1: You're telling me it's not Andy Green?
0: It's not Andy Green.
1: Oh, okay.
0: Pat Murphy's a good manager, though. I will say this. Okay. The Milwaukee manager is a very, very good manager. We got some good news on the... we got some great news on the Panther injury front. Looks like Taylor Moten full practice yesterday based on the simulation from what the Panthers told us. They did not practice yesterday as they usually do on a Wednesday because of the bye week. They changed their schedule around. So there's at least some encouraging signs about him potentially playing on Sunday. Same thing can be said for Turk Wharton and Jalen Coker. Monroe Freeling and A.J. Dillon did not practice for the Panthers yesterday. Eagles decimated by injuries. No Devontae Smith, no Saquon Barkley, no Will Shipley. Those are things that encourage me in terms of where the Panthers sit going into this upcoming game this weekend, because you're going to have a deficiency at skill position players when it comes to where the Eagles sit. And you're also going to sit here and look at the Panthers saying they're getting healthy at the right time. Taylor Moten, the only thing I will say about him, and we talked about this with Zoki yesterday, is that with the offensive line being a position where the player goes on the field and doesn't come off, you don't necessarily sub out offensive linemen when you're looking at that from that standpoint. It's going to be very difficult for him to get his conditioning back full, even though he has been medically cleared for some time. It's different being in shape versus being in football shape, and that part of it is somewhat hard to negotiate from the Panthers' perspective. So I'm wondering if they maybe try to, you know, ease him along a little bit more, and maybe it doesn't happen. The one thing that does concern you, though, is not having Monroe Freeling potentially this upcoming week. So that part of it is hard potentially for the Panthers to have to deal with. So I do believe I wouldn't say it's a better than even chance that he plays, but knowing that he practiced fully over the course of this week, that at least is an encouraging sign. I still have some reservations about playing him this weekend. I don't know how you feel, Shabby, just because I do believe it's one of those things where I think the Panthers would want to utilize caution because this is a non-traditional injury. This is not something where it's not a knee, it's not an ankle, it's not a shoulder or a leverage injury. This is about the man's health. And I think at the end of the day, you know, for the biggest thing with him is they said that he could not take on contact because of these blood clots. And it's not like he plays a position that is not going to see contact. He's going to see contact from the word go and all the way through. And I'm wondering how conservative they play this injury with Taylor Moten coming back here off of really what was 3 months of inactivity.
1: Yeah, I think that I'd be surprised if they rushed him. It feels like he's a guy that needs to get back into the quote-unquote like football shape. You know what I mean? But I think that he really wants to play football. You know, he's had the best doctors available around him to make sure that he's okay. I think that the organization itself has already been very, very thorough with making sure that they have done and gone through all the right steps to make sure that Taylor Moten is available and fully healthy. And now I think they're in the point where they're just trying to get him ramped back up. So, you know, would I be shocked if he played this weekend because of, you know, Monroe Freeling with his knee injury? I would not be totally shocked. Would I be, you know, also surprised if he was on the sideline again this week? I would not. So, I mean, I think that they're very much in the middle ground. I think if you're leaning one way, I think especially with Cam Jackson going on IR, season-ending IR with that shoulder injury and shoulder surgery, if I had to guess as to which one was more likely to play this weekend, I would say Turk Wharton is definitely that guy because, you know, they have some stuff to kind of ramp up with as far as Taylor Moten goes.
0: Yeah, and I think, too, it's one of those things that where the Panthers sit that we're going to talk to Sam Farber coming up. I think it's 10:45 based on what he has relayed back to us as he kind of got mixed up on the time. I thought we were going to have him here at 10:30, but I guess we're going to talk to him at 10:45. I was trying to keep Shabby from picking up the phone and calling him. So, but we'll talk Hornets with him coming up in about 10 minutes. But back on the Panthers front, the Wharton thing, like you said, because of the rotational nature of that position, probably easier to expect him this week. But I also think, too, from the Panthers' perspective, look, all this is good. I'm as encouraged by what we see on the Panthers' side as I am somewhat discouraged by or I guess from the Eagles' perspective, they are discouraged by what they see on their report. No Saquon Barkley, no Will Shipley, no Devontae Smith. They've also got a bunch of guys who are limited, including Dontavian Wicks, Jonathan Grenard, just some of the names are thrown out there. Hollywood Brown is also on that limited list. They did have some good guys who were in full participation, including Jalen Hurts, who was listed on there with a calf injury, so that's something to monitor here for the Eagles going forward. But even some of the limited guys in the Panthers' perspective working their way back, Jalen Phillips, Damian Lewis, Tommy Tremble, and Darren Waller. That's good news that those guys are at least coming back, and obviously the Panthers trying to get back Jalen Coker as well. That's the one thing, too, as well. If you get Coke back, that makes you feel a heck of a lot better about the Panthers' receiving situation up against a pass defense Philadelphia that has been woeful. Against the pass, they have given up the 26th most passing yards per contest, at 238 per contest. Their total defense has not been all that good, and they're even though their points per game is somewhere middle of the league, they've been not good against the run. They've been not good against the pass, and even so, like I heard the boys this morning talk about this, they're 30th in the league in yards per play. What do they do well? Can you tell me what they do well? I don't know what they do well. Their quarterback can improvise and extend plays is the conclusion I draw, yeah, if you're asking me what they do well. And that is something to be noted,
1: yep,
0: against this Panther defense, which struggles against that exact skill set, at least in the first two times they've seen that skill set this season with Caleb Williams and Deshaun Watson. However, I don't know if that particular statistic is enough to overcome all their injuries offensively, their inefficiencies defensively, and how good the Panthers are playing when it comes to Bryce Young.
1: Yeah, I think that, you know, especially if we see the offense that we've seen for the first 4 weeks of this Panthers team, if they show up to play on Sunday against the Eagles, I don't think we'll have to really worry about this being like a shootout game. I think that the Panthers offense will be able to go out there and take care of their business, and the defense should keep, you know, Jalen Hurts in check, because you brought up the Eagles injury report with both Saquon and Devontae Smith again being DNPs yesterday. So I think that that's something that's very notable. Clearly, you know, we'll have to see what their status is after their practice today. But, you know, without those two main pieces on their offense, their running back room is absolutely decimated up there in Philadelphia.
0: Mm-hmm.
1: It's Jalen Hurts is going to have a lot weighing on his shoulders, and so is Jalen Carter on the defensive side to be able to get some pressure on Bryce Young.
0: And it's not to say that they don't have horses on that side of the football. They do. Mentioned Jalen Carter, as you did. Davis is a stud inside. Grenard is somebody to have to account for, although you might not have to account for him with him being somewhat limited on the practice field. Cooper DeJean has had a little bit of the shine off of him kind of go away. He's having to play the slot right now and not necessarily doing so very, very well. I don't look at their secondary outside of DeJean and even feel that much scared about it. And I also think about the mentality factor with them, because they are going into their home building, and that home building is not very homely.
1: No.
0: Well, it's homely for certain reasons, but not homely invitingly for a team that is coming off of the start that they've had and the disappointment that they had in London.
1: Well, it's also their first time being under 500 in like 60 games or something like that.
0: Mm-hmm.
1: So this is unfamiliar territory here for the Eagles fans. And I think that they're growing a bit restless. We know that the patience meter for the fans up in Philadelphia is not very high, especially,
0: oh, really?
1: Especially with the Flyers not being all that great either. I think that they're dealing with a lot of bad sports teams right now, and that's weighing on them. And I think that, you know, we had a texter mention it yesterday. If you come out and this defense looks good early and they're able to maybe, you know, force a mistake or at least a three and out or something like that, we're in another situation where this fan base could turn on their team pretty quickly. We did not take advantage of that opportunity.
0: Mm-mm.
1: In Cleveland.
0: Nope.
1: You got to be able to do it here against the Eagles.
0: Got to beat a battered animal there in terms of this team. Texter goes, Willie, this is from Richie. I actually feel better about not having Monroe out there than I do about him being out there. I think that's a little bit too harsh on the rookie, because I think he has played better since the way he started. I'm not going to tell you he's been perfect,
1: no,
0: but amongst a bad bunch, he's far from the most heinous offender. And my question to you is, yes, you might feel better about having Monroe Fierling out there. Your two choices are Taylor Moten in his first game back, which we don't know what it's going to look like. Mm-hmm. And the other choice is Albert Reese or Stone Forsythe. I take my chances with the rookie. Touted rookie.
1: Yeah. I saw that text. I didn't really get it because I think that Monroe Freeling's been fine. Like I said, he's not been spectacular, but he's been among the best outside of Damian Lewis on that offensive line. Luke Fortner's has not been very good. Robert Hunt has not only racked up the penalties, but also has not been fantastic either. And then Rashid Walker has also been a turnstile at some point. So, at some points, I think you can make the argument that Monroe Freeling's been your second-best offensive lineman. So, I'm not all that hyped that he's dealing with that with the knee injury right now.
0: Who's the best?
1: Damian Lewis?
0: Yeah. Even though he hasn't been in there the whole time?
1: Yeah. I think whenever he's been in, Damian Lewis has by far been the best consistently.
0: And him being limited, too, also is very encouraging. Like, you could get D-Lew back and Taylor Moten back in the same weekend, that's an incredible boost.
1: Yes, it is.
0: But I also, still worry about Moten. And maybe he doesn't necessarily worry about it as much as I do, but it is still a concern going into the week. 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As promised, maybe a little later than we thought it was going to be, Sam Farber, voice of the Hornets, joins us to talk about last night's preseason loss in Boston next here on Charlotte Sports Today, Sports Radio 92.7 WFNZ.
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19: 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Can they get the dub in Philly? 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
0: We understand that part of the miscommunication with our friend Sam Farber had to do with the fact that Sam, two-phone Sammy, had to deal with the two-phone scenario. As somebody who has both of Sam Farber's phone numbers.
1: That's how you know that you've made it, I think, once you got to have a second phone.
0: I actually was in a job where I was offered a second phone, and I denied it. I did not want the second phone.
1: Too much responsibility?
0: I just did not want extra accessibility. I already have too much accessibility. Because everything I get on my phone now is basically just spam calls. Do you want two times the spam calls? No, thank you.
1: Well, just don't sign up for anything with your second phone number, and you should be all right.
0: We're glad that our phone did not go to spam when we called Sam Farber this time, though, and he joins us here as we get ready for the Hornets and the Grizzlies tomorrow and try to recap what happened last night in Boston. Nothing that a visit to Mike's Pastry in the North End can't fix, right, Sammy?
20: Oh, I should have made that trip. Yeah, that would have been a good pull there. Yeah. You know, you better know what you want when you get to the counter, and you better have cash.
0: Yeah, you need exactly. And you know, cannolis abound with Mike's Pastry. Best you can tell, I know a lot of people here couldn't see it because of blackout restrictions, and the only local call was from your silky smooth voice. What could you tell us about what we saw last night in Boston?
20: Well, I think it's a continuation of the theme here in the preseason, and that is there's a difference between shooting the ball well and playing well. We know that the Hornets are going to be able to shoot the ball really, really well on more nights than they don't. Like this is a well above average, if not elite, three-point shooting team by NBA standards. It's a matter of can you get the quality of shots up that you need to make those advantages bear out. And in the nights that the Hornets have won so far here in the preseason, I would say they haven't shot their best, but they've played their best. They've maintained control of the basketball. They've valued possessions. They've dominated the glass. In the nights where they've lost, they honestly shot the ball better. They shot the ball decently well from three, much better than Boston did last night, and they shot the ball better from three percentage-wise in the game against Brooklyn, and yet they turned the ball over so many times that it really doesn't matter. So I think for the Hornets, you know, it's good lessons to learn for the young guys, and it's a nice challenge to have to overcome, because you know once you hit the regular season, more minutes are going to be played by these veteran groups who know how to value the basketball.
0: And also, you know, looking at the final score doesn't tell the whole story of a preseason game. Like, I know they were down double digits in the second quarter. They fought it back to single digits in the third quarter. Brandon Miller got hot in that period. And I think that's kind of more representative of what we expect this team to look like, not necessarily something that's just as baseline as losing by 21.
20: No question. And I think one really valuable takeaway from that third quarter is, you know, look, Brandon Miller did not shoot the basketball well at all. Overall, the numbers aren't good. And in the first half, they were abysmal by his standards. But when you look at the third quarter where he really got going, 12 of his points came that frame. He was able to out-duel Boston, even though the Celtics were playing still a lot of their normal guys. So, you know, that is a good sign. I mean, players like Tatum and players like Jaylen Brown, who the Celtics just let go of, guys like the quad that is currently in Philadelphia, they're capable of taking over games. And it was nice to see for a stretch there, Brandon Miller do the same, because there's going to be nights where it's going to be even or close to even, and you just need your guy to be the guy. And Brandon Miller showing a sign yet again that he's capable of those kind of performances.
0: Sam Farber, voice of the Charlotte Hornets, joining us here as the Hornets get ready for their preseason finale in Memphis. We got our first look at Christian Anderson Jr. last night. Looked pretty adept at handling things, and very similar to what we saw last year with some of the guys who played in Summer League who got their first cup of coffee in those things that are closer to reality, not necessarily the full regular season, but he looked like he learned a lot since Summer League.
20: Yeah, it's simply sublime for what we saw there from Christian Anderson Jr. The shot-making ability, the comfort level that he had out there on the floor. Those are all the things that you want to see. His calling card is shooting. That's what he's known for coming into the league. Also was a pretty darn good point guard overall at Texas Tech, but you know, shooting is kind of his bread and butter. And so to see him look comfortable on the floor, knock down his first three shots, go 2 for 2 early from three, missed one later, these are all really good things. And you know, I think a big takeaway from this preseason has been the quality of play of Dennis Schroeder, but very clearly there is going to be a push from Christian Anderson Jr. for minutes on the floor, and whether those come in Greensboro, whether he's able to fight his way on to the rotation of the big club, you know, we'll see how things pan out with injuries. I'm confident an opportunity is going to come, but that was a really nice performance, and just his ability to get to his spots, like he looks like a professional scorer. There are certain guys in the league that when they get to certain spots, Peyton Pritchard's a good example. He knows how to use his footwork to create the kind of space he needs as a smaller guard to get the shots off that he wants. And Christian Anderson Jr. in his debut definitely showed signs of those kind of capabilities as well.
0: I want to ask about the other rookie. We didn't see a lot of Hunter Steinbach last night, came in for the final 6 minutes. And I know sometimes that comes at the expense of just wanting to see other guys, not necessarily anything having to do with Hannes. But, you know, where do you see his starting point and where do you see his projection when it comes to what his rookie season will look like?
20: Yeah, I mean, there are multiple goals when you are looking at a preseason game as to what, you know, you need or want to achieve. And one of them around this stage of the preseason with only one game left to go is, you know, if you make a comparison to baseball, it's stretching out your starters. You want to be close to the kind of minutes that they're going to need to play, the size of runs, just kind of the rotations and routines. So when you're looking at a front court that includes Musa Diabate and Naz Reid and Ryan Kalkbrenner, and based off last night's rotations, Tijon Salon, that doesn't leave a ton of minutes to be filled by Hannes Steinbach. So, you know, what you could read into it a little bit is that maybe those four guys are ahead on the pecking order right now, and the impetus is on making sure they're ready for their minutes. The other way to look at it, though, is that Hannes Steinbach has been very, very productive, a really high-quality rebounder, and there will be opportunities for him. So I don't know that, you know, we're going to write him out of the rotation just yet, but I think overall this has been a really good preseason for Hannes Steinbach. The minutes he's played out there have been really high quality. And, I mean, I'm excited about the guy's future. Like, the physical attributes, the capabilities that he has, sky's the limit for this kid.
0: Looking at the Hornets, Tijon Salon, 16-point night. I feel like his offense has been a little inefficient this preseason. His defense has really been his calling card, but still kind of a mixed bag because while you get the 16 points, you unfortunately get the four turnovers. It feels like they've really tried to keep the Tijon candle burning to get a really long look at what they can expect for him this year. I know it's still a project, Sam, but how close is it to the completion of said project?
20: Well, I mean, it's going to be a long ways because he's still one of the youngest guys on the team at only 21 years old. His first couple of games of preseason, his shooting splits weren't great. But when you look at, you know, his ability to impact winning, I mean, even that game against Milwaukee, a lot of minutes, a lot of rebounds, really good defensive possessions against some high-quality NBA players, just didn't shoot it well that night. Against Boston, I think we saw a much better shooting performance. And so overall, you know, is he going to be a Con Knipple type where you kind of just pencil it in for three or four threes and 45% from distance every single night? No, probably not. There's going to be a little bit more streakiness to it. But if you look at his progression year one to year two, the stats just shot through the roof. And so I'm not suggesting he's going to make the exact same jump and go from, you know, he went from 28% from three to 43% from three. So he's not going to start shooting 60% from three, I don't think. But if he can maintain that level of production while increasing the volume and increasing the minutes, that's a great sign here for Tijon Salon.
0: This is kind of a loaded question, but it's kind of two questions in one. Number one, what can you tell us about kind of the availability of some of the Hornets regulars who haven't seen time this preseason? And number two, just kind of what does tomorrow look like? Do you feel like it's going to be one where the regulars are rested in the final preseason game, or do you think we still see some burn from Brandon and the others?
20: I think we'll still see some burn from them. I think, you know, with Brandon, he kind of knocked some of the rust off with that really good third quarter. So if the plan was to rest him, you certainly have that option for game four. But you really don't need to. I mean, all of this is heading towards Wednesday when the Hornets square off against Brooklyn, and then Friday and Saturday for the back-to-back at home at the Hive against two division opponents and two rivals that you're going to have to overcome if you want to make it into the playoffs in the Hawks and the Heat. So, you know, preparation for that is of the utmost importance. For the guys that we haven't seen yet, I haven't seen or heard anything to indicate that Con Knipple or Grant Williams or Kobe White are off the timelines that were provided when the initial injuries happened, which is to say that I expect there to be some kind of reevaluation prior to opening night. And, you know, no one has closed the door on those guys playing. No one's really opened it fully either, but no one's closed the door on those guys playing. So we'll leave that as it was. And then for the other guys, you know, again, you want to see them stretch their minutes, be in tip-top shape, and be ready to play the 25, 30, 35 minutes, whatever the case may be. And for that particular player, for Brandon, it's probably closer to 30, 35 minutes that you need them to play to win games.
0: I have a text here from Rob Longo. He says, I'm not mad. I'm just disappointed with the Mike's Bakery news.
20: Oh, well, you know, I forgot to bring cash, to be honest. But we're back here again in December.
0: Yes.
20: And with a brisk Boston morning, nothing goes better than the warmth of a Mike's pastry. So I'll make the journey up there then.
0: It's preseason for your wallet, too, Sam, I'm guessing.
20: Thankfully.
0: Thank you so much for the time, Sam. Hope you're walking in Memphis on Friday and hope we're walking towards some victories to come here when these things start for real next week.
20: I am hopeful, but I'll tell you what, I'll trade a loss Friday for a win Wednesday, Friday, Saturday, and beyond.
0: Et cetera, and so on. Thank you, Sam.
20: Thanks, Will.
0: That is Sam Farmer joining us here, Charlotte Hornets radio play-by-play voice. We got this question from somebody on the text line. Them not being on TV caught us all by surprise, too, quite honestly, because what used to happen under the Bally deal is they used to simulcast the Bally feed or whoever's feed was on the road side on the home Bally network. But I think because now Bally is no longer a deal, everybody's kind of doing their own TV now, that ability to do so is somewhat gone. So the only way you'll be able to get the game on Friday is via radio from Sammy.
1: Well, and this does feel like it should be a one-year thing.
0: Yes.
1: Right? That was the whole conversation that the NBA is trying to get, like, their own, like, hub basically for all for all the teams.
0: Similar
1: to
0: MLS with Apple, all the TV deals are set to expire next year, and they're probably going to take all the local rights and bundle them together, like you said. Still, probably will be an opportunity to put them on local channels, but they'll be produced by one seemingly consortium. DAZN, I think, is kind of the leading provider that is at least trying to bid for that news. But that is obviously next year's problem. This year, we have all the games on TV 64 and WSOC TV 9 for you in the regular season. 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We'll come back, get you back into the Panthers. Many signs pointing to the Panthers' health. Does that promote optimism for Sunday in the city of brotherly love? 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

0: 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Again, I didn't watch the whole thing because preseason basketball.
1: Yeah.
0: I would have watched it live if I could have, but I was otherwise occupied, as you know, last night doing FC and Columbus. He was saying, you can watch it live, I promise. And I'm like, I was otherwise occupied last night.
1: A little bit of other things going on for you in the world of sports.
0: But. Yes, but that is how I plan on consuming Friday. So basically all you got to do is you enter in your ID on NBA.com, or not ID, but you basically create an NBA.com username. 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And you can watch the Hornets for free online. I know it's not everybody's favorite option to go ahead and do it, but that's how you can watch Friday against Memphis, if you are so inclined.
1: If preseason basketball is on your mind, you're able to watch it on Friday.
0: Well, you can put that on your computer, and you can put App Coastal on your TV and have yourself a party.
1: There you go. All right. Yeah. I mean, you can definitely do the good old multi-screen.
0: Multi-screen action.
1: One of the odd weeks where...
0: And Troppy can keep the viruses off his computer.
1: Yes. Yes, that'll be ideal. Also, one of the odd weeks that we don't have an ACC game on Friday night. They've been, over the past couple weeks, really seeming like trying to take over the Friday night action. Much to the dismay of Colin Hoggard, who wishes that Friday night was sacred just for high school.
0: Yeah. It's unfortunately become an active... I remember when Dabo was really ticked off about a certain Friday night game up in Syracuse, New York. May or may not have involved Kelly Bryant. May or may not have involved a upset loss at the Carrier Dome. I remember I was there. There were no word salad contests there with Dabo in that. By the way, the absolute smallest, and I mean smallest, visiting coaches press conference setup is at Syracuse. It's in a room smaller than this one.
1: It's a closet.
0: It is basically a glorified closet.
1: Not
0: with a closet with a podium, not a lectern, Darren Gant, the actual podium, and trying to put 20 reporters in a room of this size, which may or may not be 10 by 10. Not good. Nobody cares about that. I just felt like that was a fun little story for me to share. It is Eagles week. And from the Panthers' perspective, you're looking at this, I think, with more optimism than maybe you would have thought going into the season. Because of the fact that, number one, Bryce Young is playing exceptionally well and doing so against all odds. Number two, you've got an Eagles team that's playing not very well and very, very injured. Number three, you have the Eagles playing at home in a place where they don't necessarily get a lot of home cooking when it comes to their fans when they are ticked off. I already saw one text from somebody earlier today saying a Jalen Hurts pick six will feed families and maybe even power a third world country with the amount of energy that will be going negatively towards the Eagles players from their fans. However, there is the however. We were in this similar situation going into the Browns game and stubbed our toe. Mm-hmm. And that's the part of it that makes some Panther fans look at this and say, oh no, not again. So that's the part that I think we have to combat and the part that you have to overcome to win this game. The encouraging part about this game vis-a-vis the other one, you potentially can get Taylor Moten back, potentially get Damian Lewis back. You could potentially get Jalen Coker back. Those three insertions back, and Turk Wharton as well, the fourth one. Those insertions back in the lineup will definitely give the Panthers a boost. No, it's not a corner, and they will have to figure out how to negotiate that part of the defense. But outside of that, that's really the only part of this game that I feel like is the deficient part of it from the Panthers' perspective. The only other thing that concerns me is that the last two times the Panthers went up against mobile quarterbacks, they lost, and lost in a big way because of those abilities from Jalen Hurts, or from Caleb Williams and Deshaun Watson to extend plays and continue drives with their ability to use their legs.
1: Yeah, I mean, I think that's a reason to definitely be hesitant about this game on Sunday. I think the other one is the fact that this team hasn't won back-to-back games in almost a year, right? And I think that a lot of fans are just kind of sitting there and saying, I'm not going to believe that you can do it until you show me that you can do it. And getting back-to-back wins over the Lions and the Eagles would be a hell of a statement. I think people will definitely be bought back in. But right now, that's the biggest question mark, is why can you not have, and I know there's a bye week in the middle, but why can you not have two good games back-to-back, two good weeks back-to-back? What is it about a victory Monday and the practices that follow that do not lead to you being able to get results? And they can't even play the underdog card this week because not sure exactly when these odds opened, but Philly opened as a 6.5-point favorite. The line has shifted all the way now to where the Carolina Panthers are a 1.5-point favorite, -115 in the money line.
0: You were talking earlier about, you know, grizzled managers. This is not a real manager, but I will quote a grizzled old baseball manager from a movie, the old Lou Brown from Major League Two. It has happened before. They can do this. It has happened before. They can win back-to-back games.
1: They can.
0: It's, and I think this is a leap that's hard for a lot of people to take, because at any time that we've been given a kernel of optimism with regard to this era of the Panthers, it's been snatched away. Whether it's the way they finished the regular season and the playoff disappointment, whether it's three-game win streak during the portion of last year that turned itself into a win-loss, win-loss, win-loss. Big win against the Buccaneers, followed by sure disappointment and ability to get into the playoffs via our own sword, and we have to back in because of a loss to the Buccaneers in the final week of the season. So it's not like this has been linear at any point in time. And it's not like any of this has not come without its disappointment. And also, we have to learn how to grade progress a little bit on a curve, because while I don't think anybody is, you know, making space for the Lombardi Trophy over at Minton-Moorhead, I do think there's increasing optimism when you look at the rest of the conference and in particular the division.
1: Oh, yeah.
0: You are not looking at anybody that you feel like is insurmountable. And I think the Panthers are better than each of those other three teams that they are going to play, even with how resurgent the Falcons look with Michael Penix. I know Penix is obviously dealing with a rib injury.
1: Stefanski said that he will play Sunday, by the way.
0: And even thinking about the fact that it looks like they might get Baker Mayfield back in time for the Panther game, what a shock to me. I am not shocked. Even with those things, and also it seems like the Tyler Shuck optimism has come home to roost, you hate to see it. You hate to see it. All the Shuck lovers, all the Shuck lovers, I'm going to say that very, very carefully, are being called to the carpet a little bit. So sad. Hate to see it.
1: Oh, yeah. Yeah, obviously hate to see it. And also, I mean, you look at the other teams in the NFC South this week with their matchups. Saints going on the road to New York to play the Giants. The Bears on the road in Atlanta taking on the Falcons. And then you have the Steelers playing the Buccaneers. So I think
0: the Stroh thing, I beg your pardon.
1: You're good. I think, but this is another week to where, you know, the Panthers with a big win could really start to separate themselves from the other teams in the division, especially you really want to get away from the Falcons, because I know that there's a lot of questions about, you know, what they could be, but we saw in that

0: self-aware tweet or text I've ever seen from our friend Bebop from Rock Thrill. Philly fans are more miserable human beings than I am. Just bravo.
1: Yes. Yes, bravo. They are.
0: Put it on a put it in a frame and put it in the Louvre, man.
1: Yeah. I mean, Bebop, as long as you've never thrown garbage at Santa Claus, I think you're...
0: Batteries at Pat Burrell, all those things.
1: I think you're doing pretty good. Matt in Greensboro giving some credit to the Browns, saying they're actually a well-coached team.
0: That's good. I'm gonna think we're going to look back on that victory, or that victory by the Browns over the Panthers, and maybe give a little bit more credit over the course of this season to the Browns. And I think the same thing can be said for the Bears. Like both those teams, I look at those two teams and say, you know what? Maybe they're a lot better than we thought they were.
1: Also, to go back to the winning streak quote, does two games qualify as a winning streak to you? Okay.
0: No.
1: All right.
0: Good. Three is winning streak.
1: Yeah, three. Three is for me.
0: We won a game yesterday. We win today, that's two in a row. If you win one tomorrow, that's called a winning streak. That's three. Three or more.
1: Let's
0: is
1: go
0: streak.
1: Streaking. Come on.
0: Thank you very much.
1: You're welcome.
0: Rick Speed says, definitely starting to feel more optimistic about a win this Sunday. It comes down to Bryce's good play has to continue. And that's the other part of this that I think for folks maybe who are reticent to jump on the high optimism bandwagon, there is, I don't want to say concern, but I think there's a wonder about when the good performances turn into... What is the baseline, I guess, is by way, the way that I would put it. What is the baseline for Bryce? Like, the baseline isn't, you know, 70% passing 400 yards. That's not the baseline, I don't think.
1: No, it's the Browns game, about 280 yards. And yeah, I don't want to count that interception that he threw because it was late in the half.
0: It was late in the half. It didn't really count. But I'm saying if that's the baseline, if it's 280 on like 65% passing, if that's the baseline to me, I can live in that area with him. I don't know if a baseline performance in this game, though, beats the Eagles. I think you have to see not something on the Lions level, but something in between the Browns game and the Lions game in order to win here in Philadelphia on the road. That's what you need on the road.
1: Yeah, so with the Browns game, it was 291 yards passing, 26 for 48, which is 54% completion.
0: That was a little bit lower than I thought it was.
1: One touchdown, one interception.
0: Mm-hmm.
1: So... But I mean, if that's like, if that's as low
0: many,
1: as it's
0: how many
1: get,
0: sacks? It was three sacks or two sacks?
1: Three sacks for 29 yards.
0: Yeah, that's the part of it that I think that's also the biggest question.
1: But you also got to go back to him playing through the knee injury. Ended up being, we thought it was ankle, but him actually playing through that knee injury as well.
0: That's true.
1: There was a lot of opportunities where you could have run up the field, and he just didn't. Mm-hmm. He just didn't do it. So I think that just that stat line, though, if that's as bad as Bryce is going to be this year. Yeah, you're going to take that.
0: And again, I think the baseline is probably somewhere ahead of that. Like if that, like you said, if that's Bryce's bad, that's not terrible. But if we're getting a situation where the bad is worse than that, and that's what it looks like on Sunday, they can't win. They have to win with a better game than he played against the Browns, not necessarily as good as he looked against the Lions. And you have to be able to contain what is still, I think, a formidable Eagles front. I think that's the one area where if you're worried about the Eagles exploiting a Panther weakness, it's that plus the Panther secondary against Jalen Hurts. Those O-line, are the two areas.
1: O-line's got to step up, but also I think you can feel a little bit more confident about the two backup corners with Will Lee and Caleb Evans because they're not going up against guys that are as talented. At least right now we think with DeVonta Smith being out or not practicing yesterday, assuming he doesn't practice, you're not going up against an Amon-Ra and a Jameson Williams.
0: Probably not Hollywood Brown either. Like,
1: yes.
0: If either of those guys aren't playing, they're not, I would say, prone to throwing it down the field, I don't think.
1: No, and then if Saquon also a DNP yesterday too, like they're going to have limited options.
0: I don't think Saquon's playing at all.
1: I don't think so either. You got to worry about Dallas Goedert. And maybe last year that terrifies you with Trevon Wallace and Roseboom.
0: But with these linebackers.
1: With Okereke and Devin Lloyd, you feel solid about that. Big D from Monroe saying that he was listening to Philadelphia radio yesterday.
0: More spying on the Philly people.
1: Yeah, see what they were saying about the game. And he said they were talking about Sirianni's never lost four games in a row. And if they lose the game on Sunday, they will come after him and Jalen Hurts. I mean, listen, that fan base is one that's ready to implode.
0: Mm.
1: They always are. But being under 500 for the first time in a long time for them, they're

0: are ready to start pointing fingers more than they have in previous years. I mean, because we all remember how they reacted to whenever they almost lost to the Panthers 2 years ago. How are they going to react if you actually beat them this time?
1: I mean, you consume enough cheese whiz in your gut. Anything can happen.
0: Starts to go to your head, apparently.
1: Apparently so. I like cheese whiz. They consume it on a much different level.
0: I'd much rather just have like provolone on my cheesesteak, but
1: really,
0: yeah,
1: that's kind of basic.
0: I'd rather have real cheese.
1: No, if you're gonna put a non whiz option, you got to go white American. Got to go white American.
0: Yeah, that'd be fine with me. I would not turn my nose up.
1: White American's got to be the. If
0: I would
1: not
0: do
1: not
0: a Willie
1: whiz.
0: B. All. I don't want that. I'm better than that.
1: Provolone is just very basic.
0: It's a fantastic cheese. I don't know what to tell you.
1: They will make fun of you if you order provolone.
0: Me getting made fun of for my food preferences is nothing new to me,
1: Cooper
0: Will.
1: Sharp? Yeah, Mr. I cut the fat off my steak.
0: Yeah.
1: Okay. What was the other one you brought up yesterday?
0: Oh, I like things to be like well done.
1: I like things
0: to be crispy.
1: That's not great. When it comes to a steak, at least.
0: Oh, no, I'm not. That doesn't apply to everything because I like soft cookies. I like my steak to be like a...
1: Soft cookies is not a hot take, by the way.
0: No,
1: like
0: I know.
1: Like, you act like you're the only person in the world who likes an underbaked cookie.
0: No, I was just giving examples of things that I don't need to be well done. Uh-huh. I think I'm thinking about, like, Bojangles tenders would like them to be a little bit crispier. Their fries, I always want...
1: I can't do floppy fries, man.
0: Yeah.
1: That's why I don't like Chick-fil-A's fries.
0: With my thin crust pizza, I don't want there to be any flop.
1: No flop.
0: No flop.
1: Okay.
0: Unless it's like a New York style, like perfectly, you can fold it. Other than that, I don't want any flop.
1: Even still, you don't want that one to flop either.
0: No.
1: No flop. 704-570-9610. That is the Affordable Siding Windows text line. We'll come back. We will talk a little bit about what the Hornets rotation looks like 3 games into the preseason. Tom Friend is going to talk about how we got the owners we got.
0: Friend of the show.
1: He's a friend of...
0: I'm sure no one's ever used that one.
1: He's a friend of many. His name is Tom Friend from Sports Business Journal. He'll join us next. 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
2: I'm Will Pelagic, and this is your Charlotte FC Minute. A Charlotte FC performance that leaves a lot to be desired as they fall 3-1 to Columbus Crew on the road Wednesday night. They concede 33 shots and 14 on target, and despite grabbing the lead in the early going with Edon Toklamati's steal and score, they concede the next 3 goals and lose going away, and head coach Dean Smith left very disappointed.
3: For 60 minutes, we were woeful. How we got away with 1-1 at halftime, I don't know. After 60 minutes, we actually had a little bit of a go. Really poor performance with and without the ball, and gave 2 goals away in the same side of it as well. So I can talk tactics all I want, but if you don't want to get close to people, then you're going to get embarrassed tonight. And we were poor tonight, and that's as bad as I've seen us for a long time.
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5: Lions bring pressure. Young stays in. Throws a touchdown to McMillan, who's having an amazing night.
6: First of all, just the fans. 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
1: Charlotte Sports Today, Sports Radio 927 WFNZ. Provolone Nation has, by the way, come and started to back shroppy.
0: As they should. It's a goat cheese. Alex, it's not goat cheese, but it's a goat cheese.
1: Alex in Steel Creek says, love provolone, I protest. Rick Speed goes Cooper Sharp provolone combo. And then Matt in Gibro says, to heck with the Philly cheesesteak, it's as overrated as their quarterback. Which I think is, I think actual Philly cheesesteaks from Philly are actually very good. I think what people try to do in the copycat versions are not necessarily.
0: It's one of those, like, it's good every once in a while. You know what I mean?
1: Oh, I wouldn't eat it all the time.
0: No.
1: You can't eat it all the time.
0: No. Your heart would stop, probably.
1: And then there's obviously some time you have to build out afterwards for the inevitable things that happen when you eat a Philly cheesesteak.
0: Do you think that a... like the...
20: Well, he has no idea what he's talking about. Provolone all the way.
1: Sorry.
0: Darn right. That's darn right.
1: Mr. Provolone is what you've named this gentleman.
0: I have indeed.
1: Look at
0: he
1: you.
0: He has earned the right to be Mr. Provolone. Mm. But no, I think that, what are your opinions on the chicken cheesesteaks?
1: Oh, I think that's soft. It's very soft.
0: That's not, Fitty's go-to order there at old
1: I'm not a
0: Jersey Mike's.
1: It's not a chick. No.
0: I think it gets the buffalo chicken.
1: That's not a Philly. A Philly is a cheese steak.
0: Well, I know. So, okay, so you think it's an offense to have chicken in
1: place. Well, just don't call it a Philly.
0: Yeah.
1: Just call it a buffalo chicken melt or whatever you want.
0: Fair enough.
1: It's not a Philly. That's like calling boneless wings, boneless wings.
0: Yeah, they're saucy nugs.
1: Saucy nugs.
0: And I love them, and I will call them saucy nugs.
1: It's
0: fine.
1: It's a naming issue with me, not necessarily a desire issue. I will eat saucy nugs. I just won't call them boneless wings. If I want wings, I want the bone.
0: Have you discovered Wingstop? Because that was a recent discovery for me.
1: I've not eaten at Wingstop, no.
0: You should give it a shot.
1: Really?
0: Yeah. I thoroughly enjoyed it.
1: Texter goes, because he just wants to get back to the sports talk, must establish some type of run game against Philadelphia.
0: True.
1: And control the time of possession.
0: True.
1: Yes, that's absolutely true. Shelby Shuffle is a Chicken Philly Stan. I think Shelby Shuffle must be renamed to Chicken Philly Stan. I think that needs to be renamed.
0: Mm. I don't know. Shelby Shuffle's pretty good. Got the alliteration going.
1: What does this Hornets rotation look like? Because, well, here's the problem. I need two answers. I need the when healthy answer, and I need the opening night answer. Because the opening night answer might be a little bit more scary than what happens when it comes to this, when it comes to that, when this thing is full strength.
0: So opening night, your starting five will be Musa Diabate, Naz Reid,
1: Brandon Miller,
0: Con Knipple, Dennis Schroeder.
1: It's kind of what I think. And
0: then for the healthy, just replace Schroeder with Kobe White.
1: Yes, and I think Anderson probably gets some run as the backup point guard. Maybe Sion gets some run as the backup point guard. We've seen that. Hopefully Grayson Allen is back. Sion could be a forgotten man in this rotation, too. I think O'Neal, obviously, is a big part of their backups. Grant Williams went healthy. I think Steinbach will have a hard time getting himself back in because of just what they've liked out of Kalkbrenner. The way that they've managed the minutes this preseason has been a little bit different. I think Liam McNeely is somebody who has tried to make a bid with his shooting ability, but he's defensively deficient, and that's part of something that will keep you from playing in a Charles Lee system if, in fact, you're not coming and bringing it on that end of the floor. It's hard for me to find minutes for Tijon Salon. And that's the thing that's going to make Hornets fans frustrated. Another year with him looking like a project. I know we talked about it with Sam Farber earlier, but that's just one of those things that you're hoping that blooms into something, but it has been a slow, slow burn for Tijon Salon in terms of trying to, you know, look like he is an established NBA process. So that part of it is something from the standpoint of where the Hornets look, that they are struggling to find some footing with him there. The Charlotte Hornets made a big change. They got rid of, or at least Michael Jordan got rid of his majority share in the Hornets and sold it to a pair of guys who really Hornets fans did not know before they got here. We know a heck of a lot more about them now, and we know even more about how it came to pass from a brand new article from the Sports Business Journal from Tom Friend, who joins us now on Sports Radio 92.7 WFNZ, and Tom joins us on the Hornets flagship. What's going on, Tom? Will Polacek here in Charlotte. Thank you so much for taking some time out there on the West Coast.
16: Well, of course. Thanks for having me. How you doing?
1: I'm good. So what was the most surprising thing about how, number one, these two came to know each other, these two coming to know Michael, and ultimately these two now taking positions that really run this franchise now?
16: Well, I thought the most interesting thing, honestly, was how Rick Schnall met Michael Jordan at a fantasy camp. I think that was just interesting, and interesting how it all plays out in the end. I mean, they forged a relationship there. You know, Rick is very, very competitive, and he was out there at that camp. He loves basketball, grew up in New York and Queens, and, you know, used to play on the hard, you know, playgrounds. And when he got a chance to go out there, he met Michael, and Michael's very engaged in that camp, fantasy camp in Vegas. And the relationship was formed there, and it came back around when Rick became a minority owner of the Hawks, and they stayed in touch. And then all of a sudden, you know, Rick and Gabe end up communicating and Michael gets involved with Gabe. So I think the whole Michael, you know, the triumvirate there, how that came to be is really interesting to me. And then obviously they all really, really leaned into hearing the fan base out. I thought that was really interesting as I did the story, is that they really were interested in the history of the Hornets and everything that was good and everything that was bad and how they kind of could fix that.
1: Working as closely with the Hornets as I do, I've gotten a little bit of a window into some of these conversations, whether it's Shelly Kayette Weston, the president, and also working together with the two owners who have really tried to engage the fan base. It seemed like the I wouldn't call it combative, but I think that there were a lot of fans who came out with some very legitimate gripes. How impressed are you that it seems like they've tried to address those gripes head on and do so in an expedient fashion?
16: Yeah, I agree with you. I mean, you know, one of the things that I bring up in the story is how they had a meeting. They had a meeting with the Hive Society members very early in the process, thinking, you know, hey, we're making some headway here. And they had a, I don't know how you want to call it, not like the Jimmy Chitwood meeting back at Hoosiers, but they're all kind of riled up. And Rick and Gabe sat there and took it. They took all the abuse, they took all the criticism, and they sat there and addressed it. So I think that was a huge moment where they realized we have a lot of work to do. That was very striking to me as I reported the story. So, yeah, you're right. They it didn't start off all rosy. And it took them a while. They got things done. There was a rough first year. I mean, last in attendance, you know, their first full season as owners, that's not a good way to get into the job, you know, or get into the role. But they addressed it, and I thought it was really cool what they did with the Hugo menu, with the hot dogs for $2. They really were proposed to do $4 for that menu. They brought it down to $2. They're just things they've done, little things to show that the fans come first.
1: Talking to Tom Friend from the Sports Business Journal here on Sports Radio 92.7 WFNZ with a long, expansive piece about how Gabe Plotkin and Rick Schnall came to be the owners of the Charlotte Hornets. You know, as you cover this in a wider sense, what is unique about this job, or not this job, but just this franchise that separates it from others? What are the barriers to success, and what are the avenues where you feel like they can get success?
16: Well, you know, I think that if you look back at the history of this franchise, I mean, you know, you look at the Sacramento Kings, they're one team town. I mean, that team owns the town, right? But when the Hornets started back in the late 80s, they did that. They were the one team in town, right? They were basically, you know, college hoops is king down there. I get that. I grew up in that region, ACC region, so I know. But at the same time, you know, they had, you know, this is a unique fan base. The heritage there, I mean, you go back to having a parade after they have a 20-win season their first year. This is a really, really engaged fan base. So I think that is one of the things that they've embraced. And, you know, that's why they're going back to that heritage. That's why they had Del Curry's jersey retired. That's why they will embrace more players as the seasons go on. Look at the Knicks, how they brought back all those players. I think the Hornets are going to do the same. The challenge is, you know, it's not a huge market, right? They have to deal with that. They have to be cognizant of that. They fixed the arena has been renovated. It's gorgeous. So I think they're doing all the right things. Area is perfect. There's things they have to address. You know, downtown area, they want to make it safe. There's been some incidents downtown there, uptown Charlotte. So I know that that's something that's very important to them. So nothing's perfect, but I think it's a work in progress.
1: Tom, I know this wasn't necessarily covered in your piece, but I'm just asking from a inquisitive standpoint, how, if any, were they able to give you some insight into the LaMelo Ball deal, which obviously for a lot of people here really kind of shook them to their core a little bit, as somebody who was kind of the entertainer, the man on the front of the marquee. It's obviously going to be a lot harder to win without him. They feel like there's probably at least a half step back in the immediate to try and make a bigger step forward in the upcoming seasons beyond this one. But what sense did you get, if any, on what that decision was like for them?
16: Yeah, I did not get into that. Obviously, the piece was a business piece, but I will say that they have the utmost confidence in Jeff Peterson. I mean, another thing that struck me was the relationship between the basketball ops people and Rick and Gabe. I mean, you know, Rick plays golf, plays paddle, does things. You know, that whole organization is tied together. They believe in him and his decision to do that. I'm sure that there was a meeting on that. I'm sure of it. And they came to a consensus. I think you need to understand that, you know, these guys, this new performance center across the street from Spectrum Center is going to be unbelievable. This new office, and they made an investment to have the business office there with the basketball office. So in other words, they're all going to be all in one place. The business people have a view of the practice court. It is going to be a symbiotic relationship between the front office and the basketball people. So I think they're all on the same page. Whether it's a step back, you know, look, I mean, you never know, because there's some teams, there's sometimes addition by subtraction. You never you see it all the time in sports. A superstar or a top player leaves and the team works harder, does the little things more. You never know. But I'm just, you know, I'm not making that blanket statement. I just think that they believe in what Jeff Peterson did. And I think they stand by him. Yeah, see what happens.
1: It's interesting, Tom. You know, the relationship with Peterson, he's kind of their first big hire as the GM. He came in when he was hired. He was 35 years old, one of the youngest execs in the league. And, you know, it's not rare to have an exec that's younger than the head coach. But for somebody who comes in here, despite having been only 35 before he came to the Hornets, he had a variety of experience throughout the league. He was very much, I wouldn't call him a prodigy necessarily, but somebody who got into the executive suite, if you will, early. How do you get the sense that, you know, from his boldness, how he mixes with maybe the boldness that sits right now inside the ownership suite?
16: Very well. I'm going to tell you a story, which is in the article. So they're playing pickup. Rick's playing pickup with Jeff Peterson basketball. And, you know, someone doesn't set a screen or doesn't fight through a screen. I don't know. Rick fights through a screen and somehow, I think it was Kemba Walker didn't set the screen very well, and Rick falls, fights through it, and somehow Jeff Peterson lands on Rick's ankle or something like that. I don't have my notes in front of me. But basically, you know, Jeff broke his ankle or you know, fractured it and from stepping on Rick. And afterwards, someone's joking, one of the trainers is joking with Jeff, you know, hey, sue him, you can own the team. You know, but they were kind of joking around. But the point is, these guys really, really do play ball. I mean, you know, I think their relationship is very, very strong, and I think they're very, very competitive. I think that's the one thing about Rick that really came through, and Gabe's the same way. They are very competitive, and you know, they're weekend warriors with sports, and they competitive with their basketball team. And they looked around each other last year at the end of that season and said, dang, we're really good. We're really good. You know, like they're really happy with how the team has progressed, and, you know, we'll see what happens this year, but the conference, the division's improved. You see, look at Washington. There's some other team. Miami's improved. You know, so, you know, we'll see. But I just feel like they're all on the same page. That's for darn sure.
1: Hornets, the big focus of this month's Sports Business Journal. They're on the cover, Rick and Gabe both. Also a great feature on Hornets president Shelly Kiyat-Weston. Be sure to check it out at sportsbusinessjournal.com. Always appreciate the time, Tom. Thank you so much. It's great to be featured, and hopefully the business success turns into wins on the floor. Appreciate you.
16: I appreciate you having me.
1: That is Tom Friend joining us here on Sports Radio 92.7 WFNZ. And again, I know folks are going to bring the, you know, the very, I would say, ardent and I'd say prescient takes about, you know, what they've done business-wise, whether that translates to on the floor. If you don't want to give them credit for what they've done on the floor, that's fine. But you walk inside that building, it's brand new, and they did a fantastic job with the renovation. A lot of Hornets fans I know who had been somewhat jettisoned from that arena are coming back in droves. At least last year, they were their attendance was up a significant percentage. And I give them a whole lot of credit because anytime you see a renovation happen, a lot of times people will say, oh, well, you just, you know, there's no way you can make that thing look like a brand new building on the inside. It looks like a brand new building on the inside.
0: Yeah, no, it looks good. And I think, you know, he brought up the $2 hot dogs and stuff like that. I think that's another great way to get people back in the building. It's like, hey, we know it might be expensive for you to get in the building, but once you're in here, we're going to have some options that, you know, are at least somewhat affordable for you to enjoy. I know that that's a big complaint about some people going to, you know, football games or basketball games was, man, I got to pay, you know, $6 to get some fries or something like that. So I think that the way that they brought the price down, I think they do actually really care about the fans. I know people are just saying, well, they shouldn't have traded LaMelo. I think that they truly 100% believe that was the best move for the franchise going forward. And I do think that, you know, whenever Plotkin and Chennault got here, one of their opening press conferences, they said they wanted this to be a premier franchise in the NBA. And I think a lot of us just kind of laughed it off and said, ha-ha. Yeah, sure. We're the Hornets. We'll see how that plays out. But I do think that they are taking legitimate strides to try to be that with the new practice facility, with the renovation. Mm-hmm. I think that they want to be seen as a very serious basketball team. They don't want to be the one, and I'll keep going back to it on the TNT broadcast, they don't want to be the team that was on the headstone for the Halloween set.
1: Exactly. They don't want to be in Gone Fishing either.
0: No.
1: On the first installment of Gone Fishing either.
0: No.
1: With the play-in round. As somebody who eats a lot of food at the Spectrum Center, I can tell you that from where it was when I first started here to where it is now, it's night and day. Mm-hmm. Even the regular options, like you said, the $2 hot dogs, but even like, you know, some of their more high end stuff, if you want to go a little bougie, it's the Billy Joe
0: mac and cheese waffle.
1: Mac and cheese. That was very good.
0: Oh my goodness.
1: The old Build Your Own Nachos, the porchetta sandwich, all those things. They've been very, very good. 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We'll come back. I had to play you this sound from Pat Kelsey from this NCAA hearing because it is legendary. We'll talk some college football as well and some other news and notes on the way out. 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

0: 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Do we have Wes in at the start today, or do I have to deal with Fitty again?
1: No Wes today.
0: No Wes today.
1: The setup for today, because he is away. He is on for a CW
0: yes
1: stuff. So today is going to be Fitty. Oh, wait, no. I'm thinking about tomorrow.
0: Yeah, I said tomorrow is the...
1: That's a blunder on my bed.
0: Tomorrow is Fitty, Flounder, and Smoke?
1: Potentially Smoke, yes. So it should still be West today. I don't know why I thought today was Friday, briefly.
0: That's what I said. I thought West today, along with the Flound Dog. Walker is still in the mountains, still not engaged. I don't know if that's supposed to happen or not.
1: What if it was and you just spoiled it?
0: I didn't spoil it.
1: No, you didn't.
0: Walker is very ardent about that. Very ardent about that. He hates when I bring it up too.
1: He does.
0: Very
1: he
0: much
1: does.
0: So.
1: Not a fan.
0: We've been trying to pressure him. I just want there to be happiness. I want everybody to experience what I experienced with my wife on our wedding day.
1: My wife.
0: I'm sad that you weren't as engaged with us at that time that you could have come.
1: I don't know if I was...
0: I don't know if you were actually here yet.
1: I don't know if I was here yet. It was right before, though, I think. It was very, very, very, very close to
0: you. You would have had fun at our wedding. You would have had a lot of fun.
1: Not as much fun as Fitty had.
0: I don't think anybody had as much fun as Fitty had other than the two of us.
1: Do you think Pat Kelsey's having fun?
0: Pat Kelsey... I didn't bump back with this because it's too long to bump back with, but he was in some sort of hearing on the reforms that are trying to take place in the world of college athletics, the things that involve, you know, getting professional players, et cetera, and so on. And he's being deposed. And let's just say he did it in the style of the character of Pat Kelsey.
2: Are you referring to a class injunction that was granted in a federal court in Colorado?
3: No, we hear, because that's our job, to hear, or have our ear to the ground, find out what's going on. We start hearing these professional guys are having an opportunity to become eligible, so we start exploring that option. Nobody thought that was a rule. That's a rule. You can take a guy that was a professional and go to basketball. When they brought the London Johnson thing to me, I'm like, no way. That's freaking nuts. There ain't no way that's a rule now. Can happen. And then all of a sudden they go, Coach, look, it's this guy, it's this guy, it's this guy for Baylor. I'm like, this is freaking nuts. We're here, boys. That's where we're at. All right, fine. Tell me about this kid.
2: Coach, I know there's a camera, but I'm asking you about the age-based rule.
3: Why did you say you know it's a camera?
2: Because that's a little bit of a performance. But
3: sir, this is who I am.
4: All right.
3: You ever done any homework with me? This is PK.
4: Mr. Kelsey.
3: I ain't doing any.
4: Mr.
3: Sorry,
4: Kelsey.
3: Sorry,
4: Mr. Lock.
0: That is Pat Kelsey in a Kentucky courtroom Wednesday, Jefferson County, Kentucky, on a eligibility hearing involving NCAA lawyers. If they didn't know that was Pat Kelsey, they did not do their research.
1: No.
0: Because that is very much Pat Kelsey.
1: Homework was not done. This is a very pressing question, by the way, on the text line.
0: Mm-hmm.
1: For Matt in Greensboro.
0: Mm-hmm.
1: Who gets married first, Walker or Fee?
0: That is a good question.
1: It is a good question.
0: Fitty, there have been some...
1: You can see Fitty jumping in just feet first.
0: Well, here's the problem. There have been some things that Fitty has said over the course of the last couple of days that have me worried that our man is not quite ready for a long-term commitment.
1: But also the things that he's said...
0: He said some things prior to this that have made me think, oh, he's matured. And then he has taken some steps back. We've seen some regression.
1: He's shown his true self. Someone that has not shown regression so far, though, Bryce Young.
0: It has not shown regression, Bryce Young.
1: Do you really think that this stays throughout the entire season with Bryce? Because I know that I'm so happy that it's working out for him.
0: Even the most optimistic person can see this blowing up in their face, is what you're going to say.
1: Yes. There's still that little piece in the back of my head that says this could all just be a good run. It could just be a good run.
0: There will be some games this year where I think he looks like he gets humbled. Like Denver might be tough.
1: No one's going to have a perfect... I mean, everyone has a few bad games. You know what I mean?
0: I think this is the real him.
1: I think it is too.
0: I think this is the real him. Now, what does... I don't think that Bryce concerns me. I think it's everything else that concerns me. It's the secondary. It's the defense's ability to stop the pass. It's the offensive line being able to hold its water. and it's the run game's inconsistency that concerns me.
1: Well, I think
0: Bryce does not concern me anymore.
1: Well, and I think that the majority of fans too are able to understand the nuance of if you lose a game, it doesn't always just have to be the quarterback's fault. People are smart enough to understand that.
0: I think that's been the case over his entire career, though.
1: For the majority, yeah, but there was, yeah, but you know, Bryce has definitely had a lot of a few games wherever he is the reason that you lose. I mean, sure. So a lot of early mistakes, a lot of early turnovers. You have to fight back to get back into the game. But I do think that.
0: Well, the other thing too is circumstance can also dictate wins and losses. Like you not get like not getting the ball last, or you know somebody makes a big play on the opposite team. That has nothing to do with Bryce.
1: Mm-hmm.
0: So again, that I think there will be some games this year that might humble him. Denver, I look at Baltimore. But I think there are more games that he can have success in, and the Panthers in totality can have success in. I see more of those games than I do the other, which encourages me. And I think he has risen to a level where you can count on him now on a week-in, week-out basis to give you what he's given you on balance for the first 4 weeks of the season.
1: And also with the bye week now gone, we can now, I think, fully assume that they're waiting until the end of the year to extend Bryce.
0: Oh, I think that even if they wanted to extend him now, he wouldn't have wanted it.
1: Yeah, well, and that was my argument anyway. I think they should be patient and wait out the full season no matter what. But I know that there was, for people that did think there was a potential he'd get the extension during the season, it would have happened on the bye.
0: I don't think it was going to happen this year.
1: Yeah.
0: I think it was always going to happen either before the year or after the year. And once it didn't happen before the year, they basically made their bed that they're going to try and play the year out and see what happens in the offseason. Price could go up. I hope you enjoyed it. It was fun this week, guys. I really enjoyed being with y'all. I think Colin is back tomorrow.
1: Yes.
0: We'll get regaled with some very great moving stories from him and all that stuff as well. Wes and Anthony next. Enjoy your rest of the week. I'll talk to you on the Charlotte FC broadcast Saturday in Philadelphia and Panthers, WFNZ, Carolina football postgame on Sunday after the Panthers and the Eagles. For Shroppy, I'm Willie P. So long. Wes and Walker next. 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
1: Of all the technology that we've put into place across sports, and I'm not sure that all of it's been good or helpful, but like, this is basic stuff. If we can use the ABS system and know within 2/1000ths of an inch if a ball is in or out of the strike zone, how are there not lasers and cameras on the upright so that we can know exactly whether or not a ball went over top of a goalpost or went inside the goalpost? Because at the college level, you know, it has to be between the pipes. So like, how is that technology not in place for football?
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0: City, surrounding areas, welcome in. This is the Wes and Walker Show, Sports Radio 92.7 WFNZ to be exact. I was going to say on your FM dial, that's very outdated, okay? I don't know if some of you guys still do have a dial to turn. 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All right, that's your hometown home improvement experts. It's myself, Walker Mill, still in Turks and Caicos. We're going to have Nada Edwards joining us shortly, so he's going to be coming in. Anthony Flounder Pagnotta, who's been doing the doggone thing all week long. And then today, so we got Pat McAfee going. Then we've got some football going like we always do. I was going to turn to something else sports related, but when I saw the topic on Maury, too much. I had to leave it. When I saw the headline say she seduced me with potato salad, I said, I must leave it on here.
1: Okay.
0: Sounds like the cookout turned into more than it should have been. And now there is a baby involved, and we've got to find out who the father of that baby is, okay? You guys don't act like you're above it, all right? Every now and again, if your TV hits that Maury Povich, you're going to leave it on there, and then the debates are going to rage as soon as you see it. I think that's one of those things, right? Like, you can't hide reactions to food or music or different things like that. I think Maury is one of those things that, even if you don't watch it, when you put it on there and you see the baby on the screen next to the alleged father, you are going to speculate if that child belongs to that man. I don't care who you are, how uppity you may be, you're going to sit there for 2 seconds and you're going to say, oh yeah, that baby's his, or yeah, that baby is not his. So that's just how it's going to go. So we got all of that going. It's going to be a fun show. This is our equivalent to a No Rules Friday, because your boy will be heading off to Texas for another date at SMU. I'm going to try a new barbecue place this time as well. You know I'm going to document that, and it's going to be great. We're going to have SMU in Virginia. That's going to be an intriguing game this week as well. All right. So without further ado, let's get the show started. I've set the table. All right, Flounder, you know what to do. Drop that intro. Let's get off the bus.
2: We look good getting off the bus.
3: I got something to say.
4: Damn!
5: Kick it!
0: I can feel it. All right. We saw it. Not that I get plenty of things wrong, so I'm not going to get up here and be crowing, so to speak, about what's going on, because the series is not over. But for the Los Angeles Dodgers, they have officially hit the danger zone. You might have said that after they got down 0-2. But they have officially hit the danger zone now. They are now down 0-3. And I came in last night and I was saying, all right, let's check out some of this game. I had a little bit more work to do. And then I was sitting there with the sound off. I look up, it's 1-0. Then I see the Dodgers fans cheering and cutting up. And I say, okay, looks like the Dodgers may take this thing to a 2-1 series disadvantage and get themselves back in the mix. But it was not to be. The Brewers come through and they hit back-to-back home runs last night. And that let me know right there, listen, I don't care what you say. I don't care what series you try to bring up. The Dodgers are cooked, because when you have a team that routinely answers the call, every time you hit them with some adversity, they come through to answer the call. Whenever that happens, I think that this is a team of destiny, and I think that this is a team that they are going to move on, and they may well win the World Series, but the Brew Crew, they look very strong. What say you, Flounder? Are the Dodgers Dunsky?
1: Well, at this point, you have to say yes, right? I mean, the way that they're playing right now, they do not look like anything close to the team that they have been in years past. Of course, There's only one time in Major League Baseball that a team down 3-0 in a seven-game series has come back to win. That would be the 2004 Boston Red Sox over the New York Yankees in the ALCS. So it has happened before. If there's a roster that's talented enough to do it, it would be the Dodgers roster. But the problem is that you look at all of the guys that are struggling right now to hit the ball. I mean, Shohei Ohtani is a shell of himself, hitting 182 right now in the postseason. You've got two guys in your starting lineup that are hitting sub-100. That would be Will Smith, your catcher, who actually had a hit last night, a big hit that brought in two runners at the time. Tommy Edmonds also hitting below 100 at .077. So those guys have not been good. Max Muncy's not hitting the ball well. Teoscar Hernandez, who is always a guy that usually shows up this time of year, not hitting the ball well. And Freddie Freeman, this is a perennial postseason performer, having one of his worst postseasons that we have ever seen, if not the worst postseason that we have ever seen. And you're right, at this point, it's not crazy to say that the Brewers might just be a team of destiny. They've never won a World Series. It feels like they've had moments recently where they've gotten close to even getting to the World Series and have just come up short. This seems like the team that is built the way that it needs to be. That bullpen, for the most part, has been amazing throughout this postseason. It was a big part of the reason they won again last night. So, yeah, I am officially on the train that the Dodgers are cooked down 3-0 in this series.
0: And that's the reason why, man. It's tough, but you can't jump the gun when you see these trades happen and you see these moves happen and you think that these teams are automatically just going to go and win a championship. It is not going to happen. They got contributions from Jackson. What's it? Churio? Is that how you say it?
1: Yes, Jackson Churio.
0: Yep. He hit a leadoff solo home run on the first pitch of the game in the top of the first inning. Then Jake Bowers, after a long at-bat, he had 10-plus pitches he looked at before he took that thing yard. And it was almost like when he did the bat flip, he was like, golly, that's what I've been waiting on, when he flipped that bat after he finally got through that. And then Garrett Mitchell hit a solo home run back-to-back with him at the top of the seventh inning. And for the L.A. Dodgers fans, it looked like Godzilla had come into town, and it looked like the movie Tinseltown that it is, and Godzilla in the form of the Milwaukee Brewers was just ripping through the city. You talked about Shohei Ohtani. In October, he's been batting 154 across the NLDS and the early NLCS, 421 OPS as well, zero extra base hits. I mean, for a guy that is considered perhaps the greatest baseball player of all time, it just shows, man, every player can hit a slump, and his slump has just come at the wrong time.
1: Well,
0: and
1: he's
0: a lot
1: not
0: of
1: healthy.
0: People are speculating, yes, about the injuries affecting him as well, so you've got that going. But listen, the Milwaukee Brewers ain't trying to hit none of that. They're saying, yeah, you might not be healthy, but you lined up out here with us to play, so you're gonna get this smoke. I think that the Dodgers are going to get swept in this game. And when you look at it, when we rank this in terms of sports upsets, how big is this? Because of the Dodgers, they go and make the trade for Skubal. Everybody thinks that they've got this thing in the bag. They're going for the three-peat. They're the juggernaut. They're the team everybody complains about. Oh, all the money, all the stuff. Nobody's going to win anything. I think that this is a pretty sizable upset, even though they are playing against a very, very formidable team. So I think that's the thing that takes the steam a little bit out of the upset. It's not like that this is a team that had to advance from the wild card round and beat this team. This is a team that a lot of people also thought was more than capable of winning a World Series, even though they may have had some chokage in their past. I know that's not a word, but I'm using it today.
1: Oh, it is today, yes.
0: Yeah, so this is a team that, has been one of the best all season long, so it's not quite surprising. So let us know on the WFNZ text line, how surprised are you by what the Brewers are doing? And is this one of the bigger upsets that you've seen in sports? AR says the Brew Crew are taking a chainsaw to that keister. Let's see what else we got. He says Brewers are the 26 Canes knocking on the door for years. I like that. The Long Tiger says, if you look behind the LA logo, you'll see an Atlanta A. Look at that, taking a shot at the Atlanta Braves. So let us know what you think about this game last night. And then now, as we look at the injury report, the Panthers may be getting another gift from the injury gods in the NFL, because Taylor Moton, limited in practice, could be playing this weekend as well. When you go and look at that practice report, so you gotta be excited about that. Also, Taylor Moton was listed as a full practice on Wednesday, and also too, as I just said, you have an opportunity, even though he was limited in practice. I think limited in practice for a guy pretty much means they're going to go. So I think that the Panthers, man, that offensive line, that's two huge additions, because you're talking about your two best offensive linemen coming back now, because Monroe Freeling, he's got a knee. He did not practice. So it looks like he's going to be down in this one. But now the young buck will have a chance to get healthy, do a little bit of learning,

0: I think if it's up to him, he's probably going to gut it out. But we'll see when it gets closer to game day. Yet, see, the thing with yesterday that was weird was they didn't practice. So the injury designations were basically a projection of if they practiced today, what would they have done? And they say that Damian Lewis is limited. We didn't see him. I didn't see anything posted on social media about him on Tuesday. If I missed that, somebody please send it to us on the text line. So that would lead me to believe that he was, you know, limited, probably either working off to the side, or if he was in some of the drills, he just wasn't really standing out or something like that. So I'm hopeful that both of those guys are going to be available. I think the thing that we were talking about is, does Taylor Moten slide right back in? Well, with Monroe Freeling not practicing with that knee, I would assume that that is the thought in their minds, is that we're going to have to get Taylor Moten back this week because we're not going to have Monroe Freeling to be able to throw in there. So, I think it's a good sign for the Panthers offensive line that they could get these guys back. They get some decent injury news elsewhere as well. But yeah, no doubt the offensive line, the biggest unit impacted by what we saw yesterday.
1: Yeah, Damian Lewis definitely strikes me as a guy, if he can walk and breathe, he's going to play. He's going to get out there and give it his all. And they will certainly need him against that interior of the Philadelphia Eagles defense with Jalen Carter. All right, we're going to take our first break here on the Wes and Walker Show. Nada Edwards will join us on the other side. And also, a big trade for the Panthers would do what? We're going to talk about that on the other side. And also, you're going to want to know where Pro Football Focus has the Carolina Panthers in their latest mock draft and who they have them taking. We'll talk about that on the other side. 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
3: Bryce Young has joined Cam as the only players in Panther franchise history to record a 300-plus yard passing game, 2-plus TDs, and 0 INTs in a primetime game.
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7: Lions bring pressure. Young stays in. Throws a touchdown to McMillan, who's having an amazing night.
8: First of all, just the fans. A blackout game. It was amazing. Prime time. The energy was exactly right. The juice. The noise. Really just fueling our defense. Super grateful for everybody that turned out tonight.
9: I mean, the Banks tonight was electric. 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So I'm super, super grateful for the fans.
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9: Hey, y'all, it's Kyle Bailey coming up on a loaded Thursday show. 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Mike Kay of ESPN. Nate Wimberly of WBTV. We'll see you at 3 o'clock.

0: Walker Show, and it is a thrilling, chilling Thursday, TCT, okay? And then a little bit earlier than we expected, but we are super elated. Nada Edwards joining the crew. You know him, you love him. Producer Yahoo Sports, Channel 6 pregame show host as well. I got my Bloom Energy drink. It's about to go up as the time goes on and that's, the bloom starts one, to hit. Then we're going to get even more turned up. Okay? Oh,
1: that is a good all one. Right. That yeah, is you, like, that is a, because I'm a Bloom guy because, again, I tend to be occasionally fancy with some of the stuff I take in. So Bloom Energy drinks, it's got that nice natural energy.
0: Yeah.
1: So, again, it's that good Whole Foods energy. We don't do any of this Wegmans stuff. It's, again, just largely Whole Foods
0: energy. And then how you like Celsius, we're like,
1: Celsius is just like, that's like inhaling a lightning
0: bolt. Right.
1: I can't do that. Like, as a person with anxiety, it basically makes me sit in a on a couch.
0: Yeah.
1: And I don't want to do anything because I'm afraid of quite
0: literally. And they get you because they market it, as this, healthy energy drink. And then you drink it. And then you're just like, oh, okay.
1: There's nothing healthy about that.
0: Yeah.
1: Nothing.
0: Brian, I don't see you drink many energy drinks, right? You don't?
2: No, I tend to stay away. I go with something that is a lot better for you. Soda.
0: Okay.
1: Hey. Be fair. You do the original energy drink, technically.
2: That's right.
0: Oh, yeah. That's facts. Yeah,
2: it's a beautiful Coca-Cola.
0: I think Bloom overall, for me, if I had to rank them, I think it is overall probably the best.
1: Yeah.
0: As far as flavor-wise, they got great flavors, too.
1: Yes.
0: I do like Bloom a lot because I got on a kick for a minute while I was experimenting.
1: Yeah.
0: I would go on a quick trip. And then I would just kind of pick
1: QT
0: them out.
1: QT is good for that, though.
0: Yeah, I would
1: QT
0: just pick them.
1: Because
0: they put so many in front of you.
1: They put so they have it organized and color-coded.
0: That's what I'm saying. So you're sitting there and then you see, oh, that's a pretty can. Let me get that one a day. Oh, that's a pretty, let me get that
1: because
0: one.
1: Because that's how I end up with, those lemonades that just aren't entirely too horrible for you.
0: Oh, you're talking about the Calypso?
1: Yes, those Calypso.
0: Oh, yeah. Man, when I tell you I walk by them things and I look at them and I'm like, man, I sure do want to.
1: It's like
0: grab
1: it's
0: one
1: like
0: of
1: Pookie
0: those.
1: And New Jack.
0: Flavored lemonades.
1: They call you.
0: Flavored lemonades. You can't beat it.
1: No. You really can't. Like, those call you. The peach one, the strawberry one.
0: Yeah, then you look at the back of the bottle and you see it's 165% of your daily sugar intake and you're like, all right, man, I'm probably going to leave this alone, but I want it so bad because I know it's going to be so good.
1: Exactly. You just don't know any better and you just try it anyway and you're just like, it messes with you, like your pancreas, and it'll send your pancreas into an early retirement.
0: Yeah.
1: Trust me, I know.
0: Yeah.
1: But at the same point, it's so worth it every single time.
0: No doubt about it. All right. So we were talking about Nada getting off the bus. Big topic about the Brewers and the Dodgers.
1: Your
0: the
1: Brewers,
0: Dodgers,
1: man. 3-0.
0: Yeah, my Brewers, Mize. One of the Mize. KNW Buffet says, hard to win anything three times in a row, especially at that level. Brewers are a good team, and their style is perfect to beat the Dodgers, but Dodgers have been terrible with their at-bats. Look for the home run instead of hits. Brewers pitching is way too good to have success that way. And that was another part about it, man. Yeah. It's just so rare now that you're going to see a three-peat in anything. And we can chime in on that, Flounder, as well. Like, do we think we'll see a three-peat? I know in the NFL, I feel pretty confident. And I'm a never-say-never type of guy on most things.
1: No.
0: I feel pretty confident we won't see a three-peat in the NFL. NBA, I think it's too hard, too, especially now that they made the rules.
1: Those aprons have made that impossible.
0: That's what I'm saying. And so now, with baseball, that was part of my rationale with that. I thought of the Dodgers, and it's like in talking about docuseries and stuff like that, you hear them when they talk about it. It's like you win the first one, the elation of winning the first one, you never won it before.
1: Yeah.
0: You're hungry to get that second one.
1: Absolutely.
0: But then after you get that second one, it's like, the third, it's like eating.
1: Yeah, no.
0: It's like I get that.
2: Go
0: that,
2: on.
0: That it's like that first play. You're like, man, I'm on, like last night.
1: It's like going to Golden Corral. For those of us that partake in Golden Corral.
0: Yes.
1: That first plate.
0: Yes.
1: Easy.
0: Yes.
1: You breeze through it. No problem.
0: Exactly.
1: That second plate, you start getting you vary up on the proteins.
0: Yeah.
1: That second one's a little bit more dense. You get a few too many carbs.
0: Yes.
1: And then that third plate, you're just like, I can't finish
0: That's what I'm saying. Like yesterday, fasted, then, had a light lunch, had a clean eats meal.
1: Yeah.
0: Then, it's Junkie Guys night for Bryce and I.
1: Yes.
0: I said, I'm feeling like Jim and Nick's tonight.
1: Ooh.
0: We went
2: Smoked
0: wings, 12 wings with baked beans and slaw.
1: Okay.
0: And I'm talking about when I tell you I rampaged through those wings like nobody's business. I looked up. I had just got my plate. I looked down. I had like two left. Mark's like, yeah, you were hungry. And then he had weights and conditioning after school. Then he went to his personal basketball guy after that.
1: Okay.
0: So you already know what type of time he was on. So
1: did
0: it was
1: you have
0: pure
1: anything
0: carnage.
1: Left in the house? Like, that's the question I have. Was there anything
0: pure,
1: left in the house?
0: Pure carnage. So that's what I'm saying with the championships. It's like you get that first and you're like, man, I'm hungry, man. I'm going to tear this up. Yeah. Second one, you're like, all right, I got a little room left. I'm still feeling this. Let me, you know, go back and get me another one. But then that third one, you're sitting there and you're like, I do enjoy winning this championship, but man, it's a lot of work.
1: And then you start falling asleep halfway through the plate.
0: And then you're playing, the fresh squad to where they're coming in, and they're hungry.
1: Yeah.
0: You know what I'm saying? They're starving. They've been through two practices, and they're like, all
1: taking some off of your
0: plate. Yeah, they're like, no, come on, we want that. And you're like, all right, man, I'll engage, but they're hungry. They're the the more spry fighter, you could say.
2: Well, and the other thing is that when you get to the third championship push, usually by that point, everything in the previous two pushes, you've gotten things that have broken your way. It takes a little bit of luck to win championships, no matter how good you are.
0: Yep, good
2: when
0: point.
2: Those breaks stop going your way, do you have enough talent to just overshine that?
0: Mm-hmm.
2: You would have thought baseball was the one sport where you would think, because of the money that you can spend, especially with the deferred salaries, you would think maybe there is a way around that. So maybe a team could three-peat. That's why I thought, yeah, the Dodgers probably have the best chance at it. Moving forward, guys, they're about to go into a lockout.
0: Yeah.
2: More than likely, they're going to come out on the other side with a salary cap. I think that means it's probably going to eliminate that, because I don't think you will ever see it in the NBA. I mean, hell, the NBA right now, we can't even get back-to-back champions.
0: Right.
2: We can't even get a dynasty going in the NBA at this point. Maybe San Antonio changes that. Maybe OKC does. But right now, we're on a streak. What is it? Nine straight years that you have a new champion? Can't be the... Look, I would love for it to be the Knicks. It won't be the Knicks.
0: You said I already got what I need. No, I don't want to get greedy.
2: That James Dolan is not going into the second apron, which... Look, I'm conflicted because I'm angry because I want these guys to stick around. But if you go into the second apron, it damages your team so much. So even still, you're probably not winning championships. So yeah, second apron, I think all that stuff sort of ruins your chances in the NBA. The NHL, I mean, again, we've had, the Florida Panthers came close, but you saw, NHL's a physical game, man.
0: Yeah.
2: Guys get worn down, injuries start setting in. You have a year like last year for the Florida Panthers. So I don't know if it's going to happen there. And the NFL, absolutely no chance. Never going to happen in the NFL.
0: Yeah.
2: So,
0: KNW Buffet says Dodgers also made a mistake when Roberts made the comment that the Dodger organization was better than everybody else, etc. He said, why say that when you're trying to win three in a row? You already have a target on your back. Don't need to give them more ammunition. So there you have that. And I mean, it's just the unforeseen circumstances, man. Like, you never would have sat there. You would have laughed somebody out of the building if they would have said, oh, when the Dodgers get to postseason play, their bats are going to stop working. You'd be like, what? They got This guy.
2: Can't hit in scoring position. That's They're right. 3-32.
0: But this is why we love sports. Stuff like that. Yeah. It's the unforeseen circumstances to where you come into a situation and you do this. See, Flanda, I feel like you can learn from this because you like the, copy paste, and you'll just feel like because one thing happens, it is automatically going
2: to
0: happen.
2: I may overreact.
1: To be fair, Flounder does like to defend my fellow producer.
0: Okay,
1: over there,
0: go ahead.
1: To defend him. We see a lot of this. This is a lot of copycat league. Everyone copies everyone. So therefore, when that formula is out, everybody's going to have it as soon as they figure it out. Because there are enough smart coaches and enough underpaid guys to where, yes, that's going to happen. So I understand where Flounder's coming.
0: Yeah.
1: But
0: no
1: at the
0: doubt.
1: Same point, this is what, like, shout out to Boom, Chris Berman. This is why we play the games, man.
0: No doubt. And that's what I'm saying. And it's like, I just feel like, with ball, and you hate to generalize and say, well, on any given day, anybody can win. But there's just always the unforeseen with sports where you just never know, man. Like they said, like it could be college football. You never know. The quarterback could have got to an argument with his girl and he decides that he don't want to play good that day. NBA, it can happen.
1: Again, South Carolina and Florida.
0: Yeah,
1: last
0: where
1: week.
0: A player comes in and you think he's going to be unbelievable and he goes 6-25. You know what I'm saying? Mm-hmm. So there's there's always the unforeseen with these things where you just never know. And so for the Dodgers, that's what they're going through. But also the unforeseen for the Carolina Panthers is if they will make a deal depending on how this season is going. So Mike Kay, we know him. We love him as well. Panthers writer for ESPN. And he talked about how with the Panthers coming out of their bye week, 2-2, sitting on top of the NFC South, NFL trade deadline November 10th, will the Panthers make a move? Now, they're starting to what looks like get some reinforcements back on the offensive line, but he talked about some of the roster needs for the team.
1: Okay.
0: And if they will make a move. Now, one thing before we start the discussion that will be a deterrent to that, they talk about the Panthers' salary cap situation. So we have to keep that in mind. But we know a lot of times in these NFL teams, when they want to get something done, they're going to get
1: it. The salary cap is fake.
0: Okay. But he did say that the Panthers have just $2.32 million in cap space, which ranks as the second worst in the league behind the trash LA Rams, with $1.78 million in space as of Wednesday. So we have to keep that in mind. But they said that the Panthers could restructure some deals, but they said that's not necessarily the route that you want to go. Then you got the whole draft capital deal, but the positions that they said are of the most pressing needs for the Panthers: cornerback, running back, and defensive line. So if we look at it, and let's just say we live in a world where the Panthers could finagle something to where they could go out and make at least a sizable trade. Yeah. They don't have to go out, you know, and trade for Stingley from the Texans.
1: Yes.
0: But let's just say they do go out and go get them a pretty good player at a position, a Pro Bowl caliber guy. A big trade, though, for the Panthers would do what? With where they are right now, like, what are we talking? Because you have teams that could decide to say, hey, you know, like 49ers, Chiefs, somebody like that, that says, all right, we want to make this move to put us over the top for the Super Bowl. What would be the Panthers' end game in making a deal in your mind?
1: There is, to me, unless you're talking about a top-tier guy, top-tier pass rusher, there isn't a guy out there that you're going to be like, yo, let me get this guy on there. So it kind of doesn't make any sense. Eventually, Mike Jack and J.C. Horn are going to be back. That's something that's going to take care of itself. You're just going to have to survive with the corners you have, despite Caleb Evans being quite literally the definition of a liability.
0: Mm-hmm.
1: I don't think a trade helps them right now. Like, unless you're telling me that you're going to get a stud offensive lineman, and they're not trading those kind of guys, because if you weren't going to go get Cam Jurgens, I'm pretty sure you weren't going to get anybody.
0: Mm-hmm.
1: So if you're not telling me you're getting an offensive lineman to help protect Bryce, to shore up that offensive line and possibly put Rob Hunt out to pasture, I'm not sure there's a trade that actually can functionally help you at this point.
0: All right, Flanner, what say you? A big trade for the Panthers does what?
2: Well, I mean, the motivation behind it would be you're trying to get to the second round of the playoffs, get into maybe with the right breaks, the NFC Championship game. I think that's probably what you would be trying to achieve by making a trade. You know, pass rusher, I find it hard to believe that they're going to move anybody top tier. If they are, it's going to be one of those situations where you're going to trade something pretty substantial, probably have to pay that person later on down the line. Offensive line plays at a premium right now in the NFL. I don't see anybody moving off of anybody of significance. Cam Jurgens was that one guy. You said, nah, I'm good, and he ends up going to Baltimore. So I would say the position I would look at would be corner. Now, the problem is that the last corner that we saw traded in season, and they've had a few other ones, too, that haven't gone really that well. Sauce Gardner is a disaster right now in Indianapolis. It is not going well by any stretch of the imagination. So that'd be the one spot where I would think about it, because especially if J.C. Horn, Mike Jackson are going to be on the shelf really late into the season, I don't think that rolling a Caleb Evans out there every single week is a viable option. I would take a look at it, but it's got to be for a pretty low price if I'm going to end up taking a risk on someone midseason.
0: All right, according to, and I'll chime in as well, I think a big trade for the Panthers, you know, it's tough to say what the end game would look like, because some of the key guys that could really help them get to that big ticket game, I feel like, are out. But I think that, you know, you're looking at perhaps securing the NFC South.
1: Fair.
0: Securing yourself, you know, obviously a playoff spot and perhaps getting to the divisional round. Okay. I think that would be what a trade looks like for you. So as we look at the Bleacher Report big board for the top 10 players right now.
1: Let me hear this one.
0: Number one. And the reason why I'm doing this, there's a method to my madness here.
1: I do want to
0: because
1: see
0: number 10 is a familiar face for the Carolina Panthers that I'd be interested to know if they would want said player back. All right? So number one, Khalil Mack from the L.A. Chargers. Okay?
1: That's going to be an expensive one that'll require at minimum a second
0: could be.
1: Round.
0: Now, it also depends on how much salary the old team would have to pay as opposed to the new one and all that good stuff. All right, so you got that. Number two, Josh Uche from the Miami Dolphins. So you got that going on. Then you have Landon Dickerson, a guy that they will be seeing on Sunday at guard. Now, that
2: very
0: would be
2: expensive.
0: A formidable move. But, yes, this is a guy that you're talking about. You're going to pay at the top of the position. That's going to be pretty expensive.
2: Yeah, and he's got a contract coming up, so not
0: number
2: ideal.
0: Four, a not-so-distant free agent from a couple of seasons ago that the Panthers fans were clamoring for, at least some, Josh Sweat from the Arizona Cardinals. So you have him sitting at four. Mm-hmm. Number five, a guy that I think is quite dicey. Because of how things have gone. But Brian Thomas Jr., the receiver from the Jacksonville Jaguars, he's number five, okay?
1: Interesting.
0: Number six is Jerry Jeudy from the Cleveland Browns. Number seven, Kenneth Gainwell from the Tampa Bay Buccaneers. Number eight, I mean, we don't even need to go here, but we're just going through the list. Mason Rudolph.
1: Oh, the text line just lit up.
0: Yeah, all right. Keep him, you know, away from the helmets. Then Tony Pollard, the running back from the Tennessee Titans, is number nine.
2: Too expensive.
0: And then number 10, that familiar face I talked about. Not are you cheating? You're looking at my computer.
1: Yes, I am.
0: But Dante Jackson of the Los Angeles Chargers, former Carolina Panther. And this is the biggest position of need. Now, in the write-up, it says, Dante resides at the bottom of our list because of his health. Now, they did say he's battling a hamstring injury in this week five, currently considered week to week. So that's not good news if you're a Panthers fan. But they said teams may not be eager to make a move for Jackson until he's clearly healthy. But he's a player worth targeting before the deadline. They talk about the Chargers going nowhere and all this stuff. They said that he is set to be a free agent in 27. Trading him would save LA $6 million in a 26 cap space. Started 15 games for the Chargers last year, allowed an opposer passing rating of 56.8 in coverage. They said now that the Pittsburgh Steelers have dealt Joey Porter Jr., Jackson should be a top option for cornerback needy teams, and his potential suitors are listed as the Buffalo Bills and
1: Carolina Panthers.
0: So, once upon a time, Dante Jackson was a lightning rod here because he was a guy capable of making the big play. We know that the speed is second to none, but also, too, he would get cooked a lot.
1: Yes.
0: All right. But it appears that, you know, he's become a little bit of a better player since going to L.A. So would this be the kind of move that you feel like the Panthers would, I guess you could say, need to make, or it would be a shrewd move for the Panthers? Because I think money-wise it fits, because he's going to be a free agent in 27. So you don't have to worry about a contract or anything like that. Once he comes in and gives you what he can, you're going to have your guys back, and then you can tell him, you know, we bid you adieu. I think this wouldn't be the worst move for the Carolina Panthers. Let us know on the WFNZ text line, Powerball Affordable Siding and Windows. Would you want to see 26 back in a Carolina Panthers uniform, dreads flying around and all? What say you?
1: I don't hate it. I actually like it because it's one of those moves you could actually do with a conditional pick. Like, we initially trade a seventh rounder, and then if he plays X amount of snaps, it goes up to maybe a sixth rounder, a fifth rounder. And it's not going to be one of those things where you have to go up a second rounder down the line. It makes a lot of sense because of the health and everything else. I just wonder how much of this is they're going to be interested in spinning the block, a.k.a. we traded you for a reason.
0: Mm-hmm.
1: And but outside of that, the talent, the body, the talent, it all makes sense.
0: Okay. All right. So, Flounder, we'll get your thoughts on the other side of this. We'll take a break. And when we come back, too, there was also a trade suggestion that was put out there that's ridiculous. I was like, y'all got to stop with this stuff for the Carolina Panthers. So we'll reveal what that is on the other side and talk a little bit more of the Panthers making a potential move. 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
0: The bloom is kicking in, man. I'm getting turned up. I'm feeling good. We're having a lot of fun in here talking sports. This is what it's supposed to be. And I'm getting more and more lit up. Brian says, I wouldn't mind Action Jackson back in the black and blue. It just depends on the price. He'd essentially be our Bobby Okereke at corner. Would provide quality depth once Horn and Jack returns. And that's the thing, too, that he will be a free agent next year. So the money comes off of the books when you're talking NBA terms. By the way, welcome back to the Wes and Walker Show, presented by Harris Cherokee Casino Resort. 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And also, lastly, you can follow us on social media, WFNZ, Twitter, Instagram, and Facebook. 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
2: No.
0: I know I messed that up, didn't I? I went outside of flow.
2: HTB Anthony.
0: Yes.
2: And that's right,
0: Walker Mail. You can still follow him too. And then most importantly, at Wes and Walker. We're gonna get to your thoughts about the Turks and Caicos trip. But I mean, you can't really talk much.
1: I can't.
0: You can't really because you took a real bougie trip this summer.
1: And I'm going back.
0: See, me and flying the blue collar, you know, we go to beaches, you know, with brown water and all that stuff.
1: No.
0: That's what we do.
1: You take entirely too many trips on business class and rack up those frequent flyer miles for the CW to do that with me. No.
0: This is true. I'm sitting at about 30 racks right now. But anyway.
1: Exactly. Exactly.
0: Yeah, and, you know, I'll go in there, too, because I'll own it. You know, hell, I like the place that I'm at with this doggone thing. You know, I got my little Hilton Rewards account set up so I can get my points there. Yeah, my little hotel.
1: He's getting all these frequent flyer miles basically because of the job.
0: Yes,
1: I've done this before.
0: Yes.
1: Shout out to CBS for doing that for four years for me. I completely understand where it's coming from, and you can't do that.
0: And I got about 8 days free parking at the parking spot where I choose to park all the time for the trips, too. So I've racked up 8 days worth of free parking. You know what I'm saying?
1: Exactly.
0: So, yeah, man, we're good. All right, there we go. All right. So, yeah, we've been talking about the trade, so keep letting us know what you think about Dante Jackson. Brandon in Charlotte says you could buy low on Jackson given the hamstring injury. If it works out, it could buy you some time until your starting cornerbacks get back. So you got that. And just to throw it in, because we love to talk food, Sirloin of Beef said he's heading to Wing King in Indian Land. All right. So let us know what flavors you are getting. I guess he was saying that based off me saying I'd gone to Jim and Nick's and gotten my smoked wings that I'd love so
1: hopefully
0: dearly.
1: Sirloin gets some lemon pepper wings.
0: No doubt about it. All right, so in the department of you guys gotta stop, okay? Anthony Rizzetti of Panthers Wire, he put out an article talking about how Henry McKenna of Fox Sports, he floated the idea on the latest episode of the QB Room podcast. He said he tells co-host Steven Ruiz that he believes that the Panthers would make an intriguing trade suitor for Justin Herbert. Yeah, that's what I said, for Justin Herbert. Yeah, yeah. When I heard that, I said, can we stop? They said Panthers fans may be confused by this proposal, and rightfully so, because of the play of one Bryce Young and the fact that Herbert is not playing good football right now. They said Carolina, or at least a portion of their scouting department, reportedly had interest in Herbert leading up to the 2020 draft. But now with their own guy playing himself towards a long-term deal, the Panthers should probably stand pat under center and keep letting Bryce cook. Yeah, man.
1: You think?
0: But you just chalk it.
2: So basically, this is a nothing article. Okay, we learned that this was a waste of time.
0: But we like it because it's so out of the ordinary. And I just want to see the fans' reaction to that. I mean, there's no way unless Bryce Young, the bottom just completely falls out. So let's live in that world because we like to have fun with that. Let's live in that world, okay? Bryce Young, for whatever reason, just absolutely craps the bed the rest of the year. It's not looking good. Would you be interested in a Justin Herbert, or would you prefer to go the route of the draft?
13: No, hell no.
0: Yeah.
1: Thank you. Thank you, Flounder. Thank you. Because this is, if, again, I will put it this way. If you've seen Justin Herbert this year, it's not like Justin Herbert is lighting the world on fire.
0: Mm-hmm.
1: In fact, he's setting his team on fire.
0: Trash supporting cast. I will give him that. And I like to, you know, defend the quarterbacks. He does have a trash supporting cast.
1: But again, it's not like the plays are bad. This is all quite literally him.
2: Most turnover-worthy throws in the league so far this year.
0: I know, because he's trying to make a lot happen.
1: Like, the only reason that you would bring Justin Herbert here is because you want to see Madison Beer on the sidelines. That's quite literally it. Because Bryce has done...
2: You're selling me now.
1: Like, that's it. Because otherwise, Bryce has been outright better. And I don't care how far he falls, he's probably still going to be better than Herbert this year.
0: All right, so you're looking at, from a salary standpoint, Justin Herbert is sitting there. He's top 10, but his salary isn't near the top like it once was when he signed that deal.
1: This is insanity.
0: He's at 52.5 to where, you know, the top dog, Patrick Mahomes, is at 64 milli. But you got Justin Herbert, which he's still inside that top 10 to 12 salary-wise. I mean, are we... Okay, now, I know we are in the moment of him not playing good right now.
1: Wes,
0: but can we...
2: Stop right now.
0: But I'm just saying... Ken, you know, can we not act like he's not Wes, very talented?
1: Do you know what you sound like right
2: sure,
1: now?
2: What? Sure.
1: You sound like you're flounder, and I hate to put flounder in the bus like this. You sound like you're flounder at about 12:45 and closing times in 15 minutes, and there's these two women that are quite literally a little bit below standard for him.
0: Okay.
13: Oh, I can't stand this man.
1: So that's what you're sounding like. You're sounding like you're trying to make reason. You're trying to reason. We don't need to do this kind of reasoning for this. This is not something we entertain. We are above board here. We are above this.
0: Well, I mean, I'm just saying with the money, the salary, the salary is going down by the year. All right. I mean, I can't act like this guy is not physically talented. He has thrown for over 25,000 yards, 168 touchdowns, 65 picks. He's only going to be in his eighth year in the league next year. Really talented guy, changes scenery, stuff like that. I'm just saying. Sir. But and for Panther fans, if you're just now turning on the radio, okay, we are not saying in any universe of where we are right now. This is the main universe. I'm talking an alternate universe where Bryce, it just doesn't end up working out. And I'm just saying, would you be interested in that scenario in a Justin Herbert at $52.5 million, change of scenery? Would you be interested? That's all I'm asking.
1: No.
0: Okay.
1: Never.
0: All right.
1: We can't entertain this.
0: Okay.
1: We cannot entertain this.
2: Well, I mean, look, considering Bryce Young, who is still on a rookie contract, you may be able to actually pay him less than the number that Justin Herbert is getting paid, depending on how he plays. Bryce Young has looked better in the playoffs in one game than any game that I have seen Justin Herbert play in the playoffs.
1: Yeah.
2: I mean, am I wrong?
0: We've got... Like,
2: he started a game very well against Jacksonville and then fell apart.
1: How many people are mad at you on that text line right now?
0: They're not mad at me. I think they understand where I'm coming from. They just understand that we have to just broach the topic. Somebody threw it out there. We got to broach the topic. So Jimmy Coffee says the Herbert trade thing deserves the go scratch yourself soundbite. Juan says I'll crash out. If they bring, he calls him If Man to my city, thinking about the movie. If you know, you know Ip Man. Okay. All right. Rick Speed says Wes is trying to get us fired up like an audience at a Maury Povich show, which I gotta check
2: there
0: in because you weren't
2: they're
0: for
2: off
0: this.
2: The stage I
0: yeah
2: think,
0: I said
2: baby.
0: I turned it in. The headline for today's show is She Seduced Me with Potato Salad. Okay, so a baby has come apparently
1: that,
0: from
1: that
0: a cookout of some sort.
1: Salad might better have pepper.
0: That's what I'm saying.
1: Like, it better not have no raisins in it.
0: That's what I'm saying. But we're saying that, you know, a baby has come from this, and we have to find out who the father is. Okay. Brian in Mississippi says, I'm not paying Justin Herbert $52 million per year. All right. So the people have spoken. All right. This is Rick Speed says, you are not the quarterback. I like that. That's really good. All right, so we'll take a break right here. And when we come back, baby, it's time for that bit hour that you guys love so much.
1: We got to talk about your top 10.
0: We will talk about that as well. We'll try to squeeze in some room. Maybe we'll save that for 2 o'clock because we've got Ballin' and Fallin' coming up. We got a loaded lineup there. We've got about 7 or 8 games, Panthers, Eagles top 10, and then Fire Fizzle, most popular sports docuseries is for the honor of Saban. Okay, so we're going to talk about some of that as well. 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

0: the Bit Hour, where we bring you all of your favorites, Ballin' or Fallin'. We got Panthers Eagles Top 10 coming up. This time a trifecta, because Flounder's in the mix. So we're going to shoot these things off right here. As Shroppy just came by the window, we may have some breaking news.
1: Whoa.
0: I know
1: of
0: the sounder. Holy okay, crap. All right. I like this. This better be good. Come on. Come on. Give me the sounder. Oh, yeah. Give me the sounder. I'm going to keep doing this till we get the sounder. Give me that till we get the sounder. This blue.
2: I'm going to tell you before I do this.
0: Oh, my goodness.
2: You need to be subdued here because this is not good news.
0: All right, I'm turned up.
2: According to Ian Rappaport, Eagles quarterback Jalen Hurts is out for Sunday's game due to a superficial blood clot. Quote, Jalen will be out for Sunday's game versus the Panthers as we determined the appropriate course of treatment. His health and safety are at our highest priority. Of course, this is also following the news that I believe it was either earlier this week or late last week, the Eagles did release Andy Dalton. So that means that Tanner McKee looks like he is going to more than likely be the starter for the Philadelphia Eagles. I mean, look, you take the breaks that you can get, but this is certainly not something that you were hoping to see if you were anybody associated with the Carolina Panthers.
0: All right, so that is big news coming out about Jalen Hurts. I know we were about to have Ballin' or Fallin'. We can stay here for just a second. But no, that is tremendous news. He's definitely out of my top 10 at this point. Now, first of all, we wish him speedy recovery. And we hope that, you know, everything is all right with him. But this definitely changes the face of this matchup. And you don't want to see a guy go down, But I heard on a show this week, they talked about how, NFL teams, they do hope for players to be out. Mike Tomlin, I believe, said that. And so for the Carolina Panthers, this is very advantageous for them as you look for wins any way you can get them. The Eagles under Tanner McKee, along with a struggling offense. We've gone through a lot of the numbers all this week. So this definitely puts things, I'm not going to say 1,000% in the Panthers' favor, but heavily in their favor to now win this matchup. Your reaction to this news? We can go around the room.
1: That's one of those injuries you don't actually expect. I am stunned. This almost feels like a trap game. I'm gonna be honest with you, because if you remember all the reports that we've had for the better part of 6 months about how no one really got along with Jalen Hurts, there was enough people in the building that didn't think he progressed enough in his career. It would not surprise me if they have one of those, we're going to circle the wagons, and Tanner McKee balls out for 1 week before the bottom falls out on all of this and enough film comes out. This makes me much more on alert than without Jalen Hurts.
0: Wow, really?
1: The only thing that this really takes away is those 4th-and-1 situations where the tush push would come into play because Jalen Hurts is just so good and dominant at that. That said, recover soon, but this puts me on more of an alert than it actually means. Yo, this is 1,000% must win.
0: All right, before you go, just to refresh those who may be just now listening. Now, we've talked about Jalen Hurts. It appears he has a blood clot situation going as well. And this was an offense that's 28th in scoring, 31st in yards, 22nd on third down, 30th in yards per play, 26th in sacks allowed. And during that 3-game losing streak, they've averaged 14.7 points, 217 yards per game, just under 4 yards per play. 39 first downs, 22% of the third downs converted. All of those marks are worst or second worst in the league during that span. And the last time the Eagles were that bad in all those categories in any 3-game span was the first 3 games of 1999. Andy Reid's first year as an NFL head coach with Doug Peterson as his quarterback.
1: I was about to say that was going to be Doug Peterson. I thought that wasn't even the McNabb year.
0: Flounder, your thoughts?
2: Yeah, I mean, first of all, just not at all what you were hoping for. We knew that he had a calf injury. He had told the staff after their game on October 4th against the Rams, he thought he had gotten stepped on. He had gotten cleated to the calf, and so he believed that was ultimately what led to the injury. Now, the thing that's crazy is that they did an ultrasound before he took the field in London on Saturday, and they found the blood clot, but they said that mobility was important, activity was important, and he could safely play. However, apparently 72 hours after the game, they said now, for some reason, we don't think it's the best course of action, and now they're not going to end up playing him. So wishing him a speedy recovery. You just hate to see something like that, especially with the story that we just heard from Taylor Moten and everything that he went through. I would imagine that's certainly something that's probably being talked about in those locker rooms and across the NFL. But, I mean, yeah, for the Panthers, now it looks like one of those games that on paper you should win. Now we can have that conversation again as this game now looks like one that you should win. I get it, man. Tanner McKee could come in with a fire lit under his ass to prove something. Maybe he believes that he's going to be someone that could get traded or moved at some point next season as a potential future starting quarterback. He's had moments in the preseason where he's looked good. To me, this basically gets you to the point where there are no excuses. The Panthers should win on Sunday against the Eagles. I don't care if it's in Philadelphia or not. Remember, Saquon Barkley did not practice yesterday. So even if he's out there, hard to believe he's going to be 100%. Devontae Smith did not practice yesterday. Same thing with him. So to me, this, and it's not a must win. It can't be a must win. You're 2-2. But this is one that you should win now if you're the Panthers.
0: I also wonder, too, you know, as far as the defensive game plan for Gerald Everett, now him having to go back and it now everything it, yeah. You've worked on, because these are two completely different quarterbacks. When you look at the breakdown of these two, Tanner McKee, he is a big guy, but this is an old school NFL pocket passer, according to observations. 6'6", 231 pounds, but described as having heavy, clunky feet. Okay. across six games, he's completed 61% of his passes, 597 yards, 5 touchdowns, and an interception. So, you know, God, it seems like he can make the right decisions. Yeah. His last action came during the 2025 season as he got in.
1: Because he was with the Dolphins then, right?
0: Yeah, he had limited action. No, he was with Philly.
1: Okay.
0: In week 17, he got in and started against Washington. They lost that game 24-17. He completed 53% of his passes for 241 yards with a touchdown and an interception. So, you know, this is a guy that doesn't look to be the most accurate of passers, but, you know, he's going to have to get ready to go.
1: He's going to be ready to go. This feels like OK Corral, last stand. I do wonder if we've seen the last of Jalen Hurts this season, though, because if I don't think he's going to be back, if Taylor Moten's any model for this, he's probably not going to be back till December.
0: Yeah.
1: And what's the record going to look like?
0: Yeah. Like, because they said,
1: let's just shut it down. So I do wonder if this is the last we've seen of Jalen Hurts. But I do kind of I'm worried about this, because the last time this entire conversation around the Panthers was, you better win this game. You have to win this game. Dude, you got to win this game. It was Cleveland. What happened to Cleveland? And I do kind of worry defensively with Philadelphia. And we'll get more into this during the top 10 and Ballin' and Fallin'.
0: Yes.
1: But I think Jalen Carr is going to have a big game.
0: Okay, so we got going over to the WFNZ text line where the people speak. QC Dylan says, damn, I think you're jinxing us, Flown Dog. So you have that there. NASCAR Brad.
2: I guess.
0: NASCAR Brad says, so do they re-sign Dalton now to be the backup with two laughing emojis?
2: That could be on the table, yes.
0: Rick Speed says, are the Eagles embracing the tank right now? So there you have the conspiracy theorists.
2: Not yet. Oh, stop it.
0: Yeah, so you got that going.
1: Not yet.
0: Going as well. So, yeah, so those are some of the early thoughts. Bicycle Herd says, as Al Michaels said, it's not a must win, but it's a can't lose. I like that phrase right there as well. And then in adding to the conversation we had earlier, Fruit in the Shine says Herbert to the Eagle. So you got that. So, but, yeah, this is definitely a huge development here. And, you know, for this Panthers defense, it's not like this was the most potent passing attack that you were going to have to go against. against. You know, I think that with the Philadelphia Eagles potentially getting Devontae Smith back in this game, I think that's certainly going to be welcome to try to help this quarterback acclimate himself, you know, as well. Saquon Barkley, even so. As far as Wednesday practice went, though, Devontae Smith did not practice. So
1: he didn't.
0: He's got a hamstring and
1: him
0: a toe.
1: And Saquon, yeah.
0: Yeah, he's got a hamstring and a toe. So I don't know if these guys are going to be game time decisions on how that's going to work out.
2: Well, plus, I believe, is Hollywood Brown on their roster? Is that a guy?
1: I believe so.
2: Yes, he was limited.
0: Yes, he was limited with an ankle.
2: And so was Dontavian Wicks, another guy who, I mean, look, hasn't been consistent. He was really good for them in week one, made some plays against Washington. So you're talking about...
0: He was limited with a hamstring, which we know how fickle those can be.
2: I mean, you're talking about two out of three of your starting receivers probably... I mean, unless there's a miraculous turnaround for Devontae Smith, maybe they are just sitting him out and they'll have him go through walkthroughs on Friday. I mean, at least you're feeling like those guys are going to be compromised a little bit coming into this game. So.
0: Yeah, I mean, a hamstring and a toe, I mean, because in the NFL, if you're capable of practice, they want you out there. So I would say if these guys are not practicing, there's a high probability. There's still a small probability that they could play. But, man, it's not looking good right now. I mean, the Eagles injury report, it's ridiculous. This looks almost like a team roster. It's so many guys on here.
1: There's so many injuries on Philly, I thought it was the Hornets for a second.
0: Yeah.
1: I'm not going to lie.
0: Oh, man, there you have that. That was a tough one right there. Shots fired at the Hornets. So, you know, I think for the Carolina Panthers, you have to look at it. Again, you don't look at a guy like Jalen Hurts dealing with something like this, you know, necessarily as a gift. But listen, you got to be real. When you're trying to win games in the NFL, any advantage you get is an advantage that you need to take. So I think that, you know, things are definitely coming together for them this week as far as the health of their team versus the health of the other team. And you can't apologize about that. You just have to take advantage of it.
1: That's the schedule, though. That's, again, it's one of those things like, who did you play, when you play? It doesn't matter. You have to take advantage of the team in front of you, no matter who's at quarterback, no matter who's on the offensive line. Another thing that the Eagles are still kind of working through.
0: Yeah.
1: So if Pat Jones and Bobby Brown and all those, and Turk Wharton, who's looking like he'll be back this Sunday, if they're not feasting on this because you're not having to deal with the Jalen Hurts, there's other questions that the Panthers are going to have to start answering about the pass rush. Only if Jalen Phillips isn't there. If Jalen Phillips isn't healthy for is healthy for Sunday, they need to feast. If not, there are other questions that they're probably going to need to answer as well.
0: All right, when we come back, we're going to do Panthers-Eagles top 10. We're going to move Ball in a Fall into the 2 o'clock hour. So we will do that, and then in the 2:20 hour. Not

0: The thing that brings us back and grounds us is that there's work to do. We have another amazing opponent in the Philadelphia Eagles this week. That should be enough. It can't be about anything bigger than just taking the next step.
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4: Lions bring pressure. Young stays in. Throws a touchdown. John McMillan is having an amazing night.
0: First of all, just the fans. A blackout game. It was amazing. Prime time. The energy was exactly right. The juice. The noise. Really just fueling our defense. Super grateful for everybody that turned out tonight.
5: I mean, the bench tonight was electric. Caused some false starts. 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You know, when the bank's rocking like that, we take a lot of pride in that. So I'm super, super grateful for the fans.
0: We just got to continue to play ball, and the guys just kept working on it. And, you know, a couple of Southern California guys, the lights will never be too bright for those two. I was just really proud of the way that they came together tonight.
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7: Hey y'all, it's Kyle Bailey coming up on a loaded Thursday show. 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Linebacker Bobby Okereke stops by. Mike Kay of ESPN. Nate Wimberly of WBTV. We'll see you at 3 o'clock.

0: bobbing your head. These last two beats are selections from my son. Like, this is the type of time they on right now. These are like Playboi Carti beats and stuff like that.
1: Interesting.
0: Yeah, yeah. So
1: these
0: this
1: are
0: is
1: fascinating.
0: Like, yeah. They again, have fire beats. They just come in. He put me on some new guy yesterday named something Mexico. Like, they have the craziest names.
2: Easy.
0: Yeah, it was something Mexico. And he has like an old Atlanta trap sound. So the beats are fire.
1: Yes.
0: And then as soon as he started rapping, he sounded like a slowed down version of the Cookie Monster. And so I immediately
2: that
0: went.
2: That sounds lovely.
0: Yeah, so I immediately went. I gave him two songs, and you know, I just quietly just put my hand over there and hit next. And then when I heard the next song, I just quietly just went up and hit next. I said, "All right, he had a chance. He's done now."
1: Yeah, exactly.
0: He's like, "God, I can't never." Yeah. He was like, "God, I can't never put you on nothing." I was like, "Yeah, man, that was
1: no."
0: Was
1: you
0: tough.
1: You lose aux cord like you again. There are protocols to where you can lose control.
0: No,
1: of the
0: see,
1: aux cord.
0: I enjoy hearing what's current in their world. So this is something that you may do as little mama gets older. She gets in the car 13, 14. Then you say, all right, I want to hear what y'all are listening to. Because as a parent,
2: then
0: I like
2: you
0: to
2: immediately
0: be,
2: regret it.
0: Yeah, I like to be fully immersed in what is going on. So I know what's happening, what's being said, what's being done. So, you know, I hear it. I try to give it a chance. Plus, I'm a music lover. So I want to hear. I may discover something new that I like. And then when they start rapping, they just totally ruin everything.
1: Thankfully, I'm at the stage of where breakfast time, we just throw on the vinyl because I put the vinyl in the kitchen. We throw on songs in the key of life.
0: And then you'll be on Kids Bop in a minute.
1: No.
0: You know, when they're like three or four. You're not going to do Kids Bop?
2: Oh, that's an insult to music.
0: You're not going
2: to
0: do Kids Bop?
1: Nope. You're going to learn exactly what daddy listens to. Because it's the way we came up.
0: Yeah.
1: Like, my father, God bless him, who I know is listening to this.
0: Yeah.
1: And he'll tell you this.
0: Yeah.
1: Like, he was very much, we're going to listen to what I like.
0: Okay.
1: And a lot of the time, that's how I came up, like, loving sports radio was WFAN in New York was always on. And I was listening to Mets games at the time. Yeah. And Iron Eagle would come on. And I'd listen to Mike and the Mad Dog.
0: Yeah.
1: So I always came up listening to whatever my father listened to. My mom was a little bit different. Actually, no, she wasn't. Because she would listen to whatever she was going to listen to.
0: Because, so but back then, that wasn't an option. Because it wasn't like you had a phone to where you could easily go to track the track. If you wanted to listen to something else, you had to have a CD
1: or Walkman or something like that. But even then, like, I would listen to whatever they were listening to.
0: Yeah.
1: And so we're going to train the child to enjoy music.
0: Yeah, because my mom's definitely the reason I love pop music so much.
1: Exactly.
0: Because my mom liked a lot of pop. You know, say expose, and, you know, she like Aerosmith and stuff like that. So I like a lot of that stuff, too, because of her as well.
1: The
0: so
1: Billy Joel, like, my love for Billy Joel started quite literally because my mom would listen
0: That's what I'm saying.
1: Like pop music.
0: Yeah.
1: And I'm Suffolk County kid.
0: Yeah.
1: So every now, again, I love Billy Joel because quite literally that's Long Island.
0: Mm-hmm.
1: Billy Joel, Mariah Carey. I came up basically listening to them. So there's a lot of this, like, I love my baby girl.
0: Yeah.
1: Kids Bop is never getting wrong. Never.
0: All right, I feel you. All right. I think Kids Bop was more like a punishment. I would tell Bryce, I'm like, because I didn't listen to music with cursing like that when he was little.
1: Yeah.
0: I would listen to the clean versions, and even if the clean got a little bit too crazy, I'd be like, all right, we're not going to do that either. But I'd be like, you know, if you can't handle this, we will listen to Kids Bop. And he'd be like, no, I don't want to listen to Kids Bop.
1: No.
0: Like,
1: all right, cool. Again, that's when you just start breaking out. Like the cameos, the Stevie Wonder.
0: Right, yeah. The pop music, stuff like that, yeah.
1: And then if you want to do the rap, you got Heavy D for that, too.
0: No doubt.
1: You got Heavy D, you got Run DMC, you got all of that.
0: Yeah.
1: There's enough to where I am not going to torture myself trying to entertain my child.
0: All right, let us know out there, guys. Kids Bop, are you listening to it in the whip with the babies as we get into what is a favorite on the Wes Walker Show? And this time we got a triple crew to be able to do this. Three times the fun. It's time for Panthers, Eagles, Top 10. All right, so one thing that we will do, since we just got the latest news, we can still leave in whoever we had in, okay? So whoever you had in, don't worry about having to go back and change it up. We'll go around the room. We'll try to make these as quick as we can because we have three
2: people. Wait, did you list out a top 10, Nada?
1: I did.
0: He did.
1: Okay, yeah, yeah. I'm trying to redo it.
2: It's
1: going to
2: take way too long if we do three. Just you two guys.
0: No. Funny, you wanted to be in this. No, you're going to be in it.
2: I will admit, I did not lay out a top 10.
0: Oh, come on. And after yesterday, you said you wanted to be in. And
2: I was working late, all right? Come on. I knew Nada was coming in.
0: All right, I got you. All right, so we'll start this thing off as you being the guest. Nada, number 10.
1: Number 10. I think I'm going to go with Bobby Okereke.
0: Okay. All right. Didn't expect to hear that name. All right. You can give me a reason or two.
1: Bobby Okereke, I think, is going to be very, very important. I think he's been a very, very solid foundation on top of having Devin Lloyd. I think those two linebackers have dramatically improved this defense. And I do think that if we're going to talk about guys that are going to impact this game the most, and also, I'm not entirely enamored with the Philly side of the defense outside of about two or three guys, which you'll find out. I think Bobby Okereke is
0: tough. When you go look at some of these accolades, you know, these Philly defenders, they're some decorated cats. All right, number 10 for me, he may or may not play. We don't know, but I've got Devontae Smith. He's a three-time 1,000-yard receiver. Got to put Devontae in there. He's the number one receiver for the Philadelphia Eagles, so that's why I have him in there. Number 9 for you, sir.
1: Number 9, Jalen Phillips. We don't know he's going to play, but I do think that if we're talking about guys that are going, a guy that Philly was bidding for, quite literally.
0: Okay.
1: So, pass rusher, I think he's going to affect the game. I do think that he's going to, again, the accolades aren't necessarily there, but I do think that he's been one of the better players coming into this game.
0: All right, number 9 for me, man. And I think, you know, once you went through and did some digging, even though the Eagles are playing bad, you still find that there's a lot of talent in this game. But I got Bryce Young at number 9, okay? Because there's so many highly decorated cats in this game, and you know that I tend to bow to the accolades. And so Bryce Young, now, you know me, once he earns some, Bryce Young will be number 1 or 2 on a lot of these damn lists, okay? So you already know that.
1: Okay, yeah, we are vastly different.
0: Yes, but Bryce Young right now, number 1 in the league in yards per game, number 6 in the NFL in QBR, and he's tied for 8th currently in passing touchdowns. I wanted to put him way higher, but I have to respect the seniority and some of the accolades of the players above him. So I've got Bryce Young, number 9, soon to be number 1 in plenty of lists ahead.
2: Oh, hater.
1: All right. Number 8 for me is Derrick Brown. I think he's been, again, he could be better. He's had a very slow start to the season.
0: Yeah, very slow.
1: Very slow, very kind of ineffective. Now, granted, a lot of this is probably having to do with scheme, maybe a little bit to do with injury. I do think, though, that no matter what, he's still a top 10 player in this when we talk about these matchups. I just have him a little bit lower. I'm waiting for him to get going.
0: Okay. All right. Number 8 for me, just got the big news about him. But I got to respect the former Super Bowl MVP, one-time All-Pro, three-time Pro Bowl selection. Now, the reason why he is lower is because the football's been so bad as of late. Okay, so, you know, I had a tough time putting him much higher, but he's still done a lot in his young career. Well, not young, but moderate career. Yes. Jalen Hurts, I've got him at number 8.
1: It's funny you mention that because I have him number 7 on this list.
0: Okay.
1: I do think that he's been bad, but I do think that some of this is not his fault. Mm-hmm. Some of this is offensive line problems. A lot of this
0: is also fourth offense in four years.
1: Yeah, exactly. Fourth offensive coordinator in 4 years. I do think Nick Sirianni has not been the best leader for him.
0: Yeah.
1: I also do think that the skill players have been kind of inconsistent. Mm. Cooper's been really, really good. Devontae Smith's been in and out of the lineup. Wicks has been okay. There's a reason why a team like Green Bay had let him go.
0: Mm-hmm.
1: I get all of that. That said, Jalen Hurts still has to perform, and unfortunately, he just has not been good enough. Therefore, he's just number 7 on this list right now.
0: Number 7 for me, I've got Zach Bond, the Mike linebacker for the Philadelphia Eagles. 2024 first team All-Pro, defensive player of the year finalist that same season. He's also a 2-time Pro Bowler. Right now, he is top 20 in the league in tackles for loss. He's got 5 and 3 passes defended.
1: Number 6 for me, Teteroa McMillan, offensive rookie of the year last year, had a dynamic coming out party quite literally against the Detroit Lions. I think of all the wide receivers that are going to make an impact on this game, it's got to be Teteroa McMillan. I expect a big one, despite the fact that there is maybe an Eagle corner that is higher on this list thus far.
0: All right, so when we come in here at number 6, I've got Devin Lloyd. top 10 in passer rating allowed and total pressures for all linebackers in the league and also an all-pro last season. So Devin Lloyd's number six.
1: Number five for me, a little, again, it's going to be a little high for you, N'Kobe Dean. I think N'Kobe Dean has been a very, very good linebacker, very consistent linebacker. Now, again, Baum's been a little bit better, but I think N'Kobe Dean has been overall pretty, pretty good thus far. I do think that he's going to end up being a top five player coming into this matchup.
0: You know what? This is our show, and we can go back and make changes when we need to.
2: Oh, boy. Uh-oh.
0: I had put my list out, and I had this man on it, but I'm going to make a change at 10, a late change, okay? I'm going to put Ted Aroa in there because I would take him right now over Devontae Smith. I forgot him when I was listing out my guys. So I'm going to go back and make that change because what I tend to do when I do my process, I lay out all the names that come to me off the top of my head.
1: Understandable.
0: Then I go, all right, so there we go. So Panther fans, don't kill me. I had to go back and put him in there. All right, number five. The big fella out there, left tackle, one of the steadiest players in this game.
1: Oh.
0: Jordan Mailata.
1: Eighth
0: currently right now in offensive tackle pass block win rate. And he is also a former all-pro offensive tackle and still one of the best in the business.
1: Number four for me would be corner Cooper DeJean. And I think he's, again, he's been one of the better defenders.
0: He's an all-pro as a rookie.
1: Yeah. That man has been balling for ever since he came in. Also dated Nikki Bella. That doesn't help. That doesn't hurt on these.
0: I think he still is. No, they were at the game last week.
1: They were.
0: The Bella twins were at the game last week. So I think they are still hanging out.
1: Maybe I should have put them higher. I thought they weren't together anymore.
0: I think they're still hanging out. Because why else would they be at the game?
1: Fair. I thought they were from Philly, though.
0: Well, maybe so.
1: Yeah, maybe so.
0: Nikki's outfit was a little revealing.
1: When is it not?
0: Facts.
1: So, but that being said, Cooper DeJean has been balling. I do think he's been one of the better defenders. There's only one Eagle defender I have better than him. And so, spoiler alert, he's at number one.
0: Oh, okay. All right. That tells me you might be missing somebody very vital as well in here, but I'm going to be interested to see. Number four for me, I'm still going to respect this man. The hamstring may be a little sore, maybe a little tender. You may be running around out there looking like a 1985 movie running back with the cowboy collar on, but I'm still going to put Saquon Barkley in here. 2024 AP Offensive Player of the Year, three-time Pro Bowler, and also a first-team All-Pro in 2024 as well. Saquon Barkley, still a dangerous man. Even though he is a little bit of the walking wounded.
1: Saquon is the only reason I didn't put Saquon in here because I didn't think he was going to be here. He was going to play.
0: Okay, that's cool.
1: That was quite literally the only
0: reason.
1: That's
0: cool. That's understandable.
1: Number three, he's played so well that I had to put him up here.
0: Okay.
1: Bryce Young. Bryce Young has been balling, leading basically every passing statistic thus far, and I think he's going to continue despite the fact that I do think that this defense is going to have its moments. I do think he's going to win in spite of that. So, Bryce Young, number three for me.
0: All right. BP from HB brings up the fact N'Kobe Dean is on the Raiders. So, you got that. Okay. All right. You know, it happens to the best of us.
2: Oh, boy.
0: He says that Cooper DeJean is dating Cowboys cheerleader, not Nikki Bell. Okay. So, we got that. But, yeah, we got a lot of Dean on the Raiders. All right. It happens, guys.
2: You
0: make mistakes. It's okay.
1: It's tough.
0: Damn. All right. So, now, number three for me, Cooper DeJean, for all the reasons you said, all pro as a rookie, also got a Super Bowl and a first team, all pro nod under his belt already. So I've got him number three.
1: Number two, Devin Lloyd. He's just been balling. Okay. I cannot put him any lower than top three for this list. Quite literally, been the straw that stirs the drink for the Carolina Panthers defense thus far.
0: All right. Number two for me, Quinion Mitchell. Okay.
1: You're right.
0: First team All Pro in 2025.
1: So we have the same number one then.
0: And a Pro Bowler. I think we do. But yeah, man, I got to give Kenyon Mitchell his credit. One of the better corners in all of the NFL. You get first team All Pro as a rookie. Yes, sir. I got you. Yes, YB Normal. We did see that. You missed it. That was the 1 o'clock hour headliner. Jalen Hurts out with blood clots, but he gets an honorary space in the top 10. And your numero uno?
1: Jalen Carter. Defensive tackle probably in football right now, and is going to cause a lot of havoc for that Panthers offensive line.
0: Nice little joke on the WFNZ text line. Jack says Nada is going to have Donovan McNabb at number one.
1: Nice try.
0: Number one for me, same thing. Jalen Carter in this one. He's currently ninth in defensive tackle, run stop rate, two-time All-Pro, two-time Pro Bowler, and an All-Pro in his own right. But this is the thing, you know, when you go through it, you do realize that there's still a lot of talent left on this Philadelphia roster. So, you know, there still is a lot of talent in this game. So just to recap, I have the quick change of Tetteroe and McMillan at 10, Bryce Young at 9, only because of the fact that everybody I put in front of him has accolades to their name. Jalen Hurts at 8, honorary 8, even though he's going to be missing from this contest, and the news happened so late. Zach Bond at 7. I've got Devin Lloyd at 6, Jordan Mailata at 5, Saquon Barkley at 4, Cooper DeJean, Kenyon Mitchell, and Jalen Carter round out my top 10.
1: All right, my top 10, I'm going to make it, again, if you can make a couple quick changes, so can I.
0: Yes, you can.
1: Jordan Mailata at 10. Jalen Phillips at 9, Derrick Brown at 8, Jalen Hurts at 7, Tetteroe McMillan at 6. We're going to put Quinyon Mitchell at 5 instead of N'Kobe Dean. Y'all were hearing things. Again, it was just, y'all were just hearing things.
0: Yes.
1: Cooper DeJean at 4, Bryce Young at 3, Devin Lloyd at 2, Jalen Carter at 1.
0: All right, there we go, folks. And so let us know what you think. Flounder, what is your breakdown of the top 10 here? What did you think?
1: We're struggling.
2: We're putting guys on the list that are not even on the team anymore.
0: Yeah,
2: That's tough. I'm not going to lie. Other than that, with some of the late substitutions, I think you guys definitely did a solid job. No doubt about it. Quinyon Mitchell. Yeah, he's got to be up there for me. I would have, even if he was playing in this game, I would have Bryce Young over Jalen Hurts.
0: Mm.
2: I think Bryce has been better so far this year.
0: He has, no doubt about it.
2: You could make the argument they were relatively even in terms of the way that they played last year. And I get it. They won the division a year ago. Jalen Hurts was still not good a year ago. So I would make the argument that Bryce should be ahead of him. But other than that, I mean, look, I didn't put together my own list, so I can't be too critical.
1: You might as well give it to me. I made fun of your dating life. Give it to me.
2: What do you mean?
1: I made fun, again, give me all the credit.
0: He's saying that you can smoke him
1: because
0: he made fun of your dating.
2: I'm a respectful guy, okay? Yeah. So I'm going to take the high road and just allow you guys to sort of flounder here.
0: Was there a glaring omission in your eyes of anyone?
2: Look, Devontae Smith, I would probably put him on there. I think, especially when healthy, he is, I mean, he's... what, top 15 receiver?
0: The thing that's crazy about Devontae, though, is when I was, you know, just going through guys' accomplishments, it's like, yeah, he's had three-time 1,000 yards, but because of A.J. Brown, he doesn't have anything to his name yet. He doesn't have a Pro Bowl appearance. He doesn't have an All-Pro or anything like that. So that's the tough part about him. He's still a really good player, but I think this is his year to start to gain those things.
1: And also, if we're honest, Mekhi Lemon's been kind of taking that role, that special gadget role of his, and doing work with it as well. So there is that kind of, like, I understand Devontae Smith is very talented. Mekhi Lemon looks like he's going to be the real deal for them as well.
0: You think so? Yeah.
1: Yes.
0: Okay. All right. Yeah. So, yeah, he's one of the up-and-coming rookies, and he was my favorite receiver in the first round of this draft. I was a fan of Mekhi Lemon, even though he looks like, you know, we remember the combine and all of the stuff that came with that.
1: Yes.
0: You know, he looks like a cat that...
1: Mekhi Lemon is a weird cat. Again, he's one of those California dudes. And when you just say he's one of those California dudes, you just sit there, you nod your head, you know exactly what I'm talking about.
0: Kick the Can says, where does Jordan Davis fit? Yeah, he was tough too. He's a really good player, but in this game, it is really, really tough to
1: I can't
0: to
1: put
0: throw
1: him over Derrick Brown or Jalen Carter.
0: Yeah, he's an honorable
2: mention. He doesn't
0: play
2: as many snaps as those guys, so I think that can factor in.
0: Jack says, is he top 15, though, talking about Devontae Smith?
1: Yes.
0: Karate Monk says, if Bryce was listening to the top 10, keep your head up. No, that's not true. I thought five, and I had him really high, and I said that three. He's soon to be number two and number one in pretty much all of my lists in these games. So no doubt about it, Bryce Young is on his way up. I just felt like in this game, I can't put a guy that hasn't gotten anything to his name yet ahead of guys who are highly decorated. All right, when we come back, folks, we're going to talk about most popular sports docu-series of recent memory. You won't want to miss it. 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
4: The RPOs work best when you can put a linebacker or a nickel in conflict. 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Bryce's ability to really throw from different platforms without even moving his feet really makes those things come alive. 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It happens all the time for him in the pocket when you're not able to regather your platform to be able to throw an accurate throw, really when things are out of rack. 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
17: 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Linebacker Bobby Okereke stops by. Mike Kay of ESPN. Nate Wimberly of WBTV. We'll see you at 3 o'clock.

0: Fire or Fizzle on a Thursday. We sort of fooled you yesterday.
1: Hosted by Big Flizzle.
0: Had you thinking that we were doing Fire or Fizzle on a War Cry Wednesday. I don't know if the world can handle that, no. To be honest with you.
2: No. Yeah.
0: I think there's enough yelling in the War Cry. And so we pushed it to its normal time here today. And because Wes has been watching or just finished up the Saban docuseries.
1: Yes.
0: It's most popular sports docuseries. Let's start with, oh man, the one that basically invented an entire fan base for a sport. Formula One Drive to Survive. Fire or Fizzle, Wes?
1: I mean, they talk about how instead of focusing on the technical aspects of the sport, they give you personal stories, they take you into the rivalries, you get to see the egos, gives you an unprecedented look at what happens in the paddock, the garages, the boardrooms. I mean, who could forget great personalities like Daniel Ricciardo or Gunther Steiner, okay, turning them into big-time figures and even more. There's even a Spice Girl involved in this as well, all right? You don't have to know about the sport like that. You don't need to come in as an F1 aficionado. You can just dive right in and enjoy, okay? It highlights the realities, the budgets, just the pressures faced every single race from these guys, takes you into what is what I learned to be a very cutthroat world of racing as well. Because if you don't get it done really inside of 2 years, they will get you up out of there, okay? This was one of those pandemic shows that your boy, I kind of sort of liked F1 just a little bit. It intrigued me. And then I dove into it and I was binging on it, no doubt about it. I've watched the majority of the seasons. I went through the first few during the pandemic type of time. Then I fell off a little bit, and then I got into the last two, okay? So as we start this off, Formula One, Drive to Survive. You don't have to be an expert to watch it, but I love the opulence. I love the racing. I love the danger. I love it all. So Formula One, Drive to Survive, for sure. A straight fire as we get it started. We're not in the studio.
3: Fire.
2: It is one of the best shot documentaries I have ever watched in my life. And whenever I get that notification, it's automatic click. I completely understand.
1: No doubt about it. All right. Next up, Big Flizzle.
0: All right. Number two, Hoop Dreams.
1: Yes.
0: Fire or Fizzle.
1: The OGs, they know about this. You might have gone to the video store to rent this like yours truly did. But you saw the story from director Steve James, Peter Gilbert, and Frederick Marks as they followed along inner city Chicago teenagers, Arthur A.G. and William Gates for over 5 years from age 14 to 19. They racked up 250 plus hours of footage as you watch these boys grow until they are men. It centers on their dreams of making it to the NBA, surviving the inner city, poverty, sacrifices, everything in between. Unlike a scripted sports movie with the nice little ending, it catches all of the unpredictable setbacks, the financial struggles, the heartbreaking detours with just pure honesty. It exposes the dark underbelly of the sports pipeline, showing how coaches, scouts, institutions can treat these talented young men as commodities rather than individuals. And it got plenty of praise from critics like Roger Ebert, who called it, quote, the great American documentary, and Gene Siskel saying it set a new standard for long-form nonfiction filmmaking. Mm-hmm. Siskel and Ebert, OGs, one of my favorite film credits, and I always give them two thumbs up, okay? But Hoop Dreams definitely was a rental for Wes Bryant. Watching these two young men damn near had you in tears at the end saying, I hope.
2: Just damn near.
1: I hope they can make it, man. You got to be able to do it. So Hoop Dreams, you already know, taking you through all the emotions, straight fire. What the hell did you think it was going to be?
3: Fire.
2: I was going to have questions if this was anything other than fire. I might have had to walk out the studio if this was anything other than fire. This is the greatest documentary of my life. Point blank, period. We wouldn't have been friends after if this was a fizzle. I'm sorry, friend. I'm sorry, Wes.
1: Numero tres, flounder. That means three.
0: Number three, This is a series that is on Netflix, the Untold series, Fire or Fizzle.
1: Well, I mean, you talk about a series going past the box scores, the headlines. It delivers you first-person accounts. You get all the vulnerability, never-before-seen footage about major sports controversies. Who could forget documentaries like The Girlfriend Who Didn't Exist about Manti Te'o? Who could forget Malice at the Palace? Johnny Football, okay, Crimes and Penalties, The Liver King, Swamp Kings, the Florida Gators documentary. You had that as well. We got people standing in front of us. We got the kids. We got the babies standing out there right now.
0: Yeah, don't go into details on Swamp Kings.
1: They need something to let them know what this radio thing is all about,
2: yes,
1: okay? So when you talk about the Netflix Untold series, some of them leave a little bit to be desired.
2: Okay. Let me hear this.
1: But then you get classics like the Jailblazers, okay? So for every Swamp Kings, there is a great documentary that they give you, like Operation Flagrant Foul. So for the kids out there, they're about to get a show because originally thinking about Walker Mills' opinion about this, I was going to give it a straight fizzle.
0: Oh, boy.
2: Oh, boy.
1: But because of some of the fire that they have had in this, this is going to get a straight fire. Kids, this is how we do it.
3: Fire.
1: They're looking like, what the hell is wrong with this guy?
2: You know what? I have to agree with them if they're asking this.
0: Well, you know, we're in radio, so there's something wrong with us just from the beginning.
2: Fair.
0: But, you know.
2: But if there was going to be a fizzle on this list, I think this would have been
1: I thought about it, but they had some good ones, though. They had some good ones.
2: But the trash to good one ratio, it leans more trash than good one.
0: Oh,
1: okay.
2: Like some of the Untold story, the Untold Netflix, there are too many EPs that actually get to tell their own stories without any pushback. And it's not really, how would I put this, curious enough for me to actually do these documentaries justice.
1: Okay. All right. Next up.
0: All right. Number four, America's Team, The Gambler and His Cowboys. Ooh. Fire or fizzle?
1: Well, they're centered around Jerry Jones and his rise, purchasing the Dallas Cowboys and everything that came in between here, okay? The oil-filled gambler risked it all, fired Tom Landry, revolutionized sports marketing, and turned his team into an $11 billion enterprise. Candid, unfiltered conversations from the legends like Troy Aikman, Michael Irvin, talking about the infamous White House, Jimmy Johnson unpacks everything. You get to go inside of the White House. Lisa Ann is there. If you don't know who that is, just Google it.
0: Make sure you're not at work.
1: Okay. Make sure you're not at work.
0: The kids are down the hallway. Okay. So.
1: Takes you inside of the rivalries, Cowboys, Niners, how they rose to prominence, the Super Bowl. It takes you through the bad times with Troy Aikman at the end of his career, Emmitt Smith at the end of his career, Barry Switzer, and just how it all fell apart as far as on the field. But it also shows you what Jerry Jones did for the NFL. And at first, I thought this was going to be a puff piece. But they even give you the good, the bad, and the ugly of Jerry Jones. So America's Team, The Gambler and His Cowboys. For my money, the greatest sports docuseries that I've seen. So you already know it is getting a straight fire.
2: So I have to push back on this because I would tell you there hasn't been anything interesting about the Dallas Cowboys in the last 30 years.
1: This docuseries is unbelievable. It is a A++.
2: Do they stop at 1999 when the Cowboys were last
1: interesting? No, they do not, because that's the thing that's good. It gives you the bad, too. It's just not all praising Jerry Jones. Last one, Flounder. Let's close it out.
0: All right. Last one, number five. I mean, if this one's fizzle, I may have to fight. The Last Dance.
2: Ooh.
0: Fire or fizzle?
1: I mean, you talk about we needed something. We were going through the pandemic. We needed something to watch. So they said, for you, the people, we will push up the release of this docuseries to give you what you need, something to watch when you're at home. So we got to see first person details from Michael Jordan, Scottie Pippen, Steve Kerr, all of the characters involved in what was the Chicago Bulls during their last run together to get those championships. They followed this crew, or excuse me, the crew followed Michael Jordan in the 97-98 Bulls. You got everything behind the closed doors, locker room moments. It's a 10-episode docuseries, so you get plenty of it. Exposes the ruthless competitive drive of MJ. So many moments came from this. Who could forget the comments made about Scottie Pippen and his contract? Why he didn't go back in the game? Who could forget how he laughed at Gary Payton as he said that he gave Mike problems in the finals? Who could forget about Dennis Rodman going out and just partying his natural keister off and then coming in, putting up 15 rebounds and 2 blocks and doing all of those good things? But whether you were a casual fan, a real fan, no matter what you were locked in every night that they aired The Last Dance for Michael Jordan and the Bulls. Many argue this could be the greatest sports docuseries of them all. So as we close this out with Nada Edwards in studio, floundering behind the boards, we close it with an absolute straight fire. And this is not The Last Dance.
4: Fire.
1: Fire or fizzle. But Flounder, cut the music off. So that is your fire. Fizzle for today. Flounder, were you going to do the honors of taking us to break?
0: Yeah. So that's fire or fizzle for today. Ladies and gentlemen, all fires. Love to see that. When we come back, we start the 2 o'clock hour. We didn't do it at 1 o'clock. So we got to get into a little ballin' or fallin' for this college football weekend. Stick with us. 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
1: That man would have had cracked ribs and all types of crack stuff for signing over my power return.

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We keep getting content after content. 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So without any further ado, but real quick, let me say that we are coming from the Uptown Studios, presented by Harris Cherokee Casino Resort. 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

0: Without further ado, we start. Ballin' a Fallin'. Charleston Southern at Clemson. They have no spread in this game. Charleston Southern is 3-3 overall. 0-2 in the Big South. So, I don't think there's much to debate here. I think the Clemson Tigers, this is a you better. We know that they struggled early in the season with Georgia Southern, but I don't think they have that issue here, especially with a week off. I think the Tigers will be rested and ready and take care of the Buccaneers handily.
1: Yeah, Coastal Carolina.
0: Oh, Clemson will be balling. Yeah. Excuse me. Where's my manners?
1: Yeah. Thanks for showing up, Coastal Carolina. Take your check. Clemson balls.
0: You mean Charleston Southern?
1: Oh, yeah, Charleston Southern.
0: Yes, you're good.
2: Oh, my God.
0: Yes, that's two ballers. Oh, boy. Double ballers.
2: Oh, boy. Hold on.
1: Yeah.
2: Hold on. Oh, now it's not wanting to fire. Oh, okay. This is lovely. Hold on. Oh, yeah, we got a full freeze on.
0: All right, well, don't worry about it. Go with your pick. This has just been that kind of day. We have a great time.
2: Yeah, I will go Clemson to be balling. Apparently, I looked it up. Maybe that it was just a late line that came in. 42.5, which is massive.
0: That shows you. ESPN didn't have a line on that when I first looked at it.
1: Charleston Southern might actually cover.
2: Not good.
0: Yeah.
2: Not good.
0: It's going to be real
2: bad. This is one that no doubt, I know Clemson hasn't been great so far this year. Their offense is struggling. That's the only reason I look at the number and kind of wonder, but I would believe that they will be balling.
0: All right. Next up, Charlotte. The Charlotte 49ers.
1: Oh, no.
0: Will travel to Philadelphia, home of the Liberty Bell, cheesesteaks with cheese whiz on it, to take on Temple, who is a 21-point favorite in this game, despite being 2-4, 1-1 in the American. They recently lost 34-20 to UConn after getting an upset win over South Florida. This is a team where quarterback Ajani Shepherd has thrown 4 touchdown passes of at least 50 yards this year. So this is an explosive offense that they have had, but they struggled to maintain momentum after strong starts. They faded in the loss to UConn, where they managed just 3 points after halftime. Okay. So, yeah, even though for the Charlotte 49ers, man, you got to learn your lesson at some point. As much as I want to pick them, I think Charlotte cover falls.
2: Oh,
0: and they will be falling.
1: Yeah. Please, yeah. Tim Albin,
0: where we at with it?
1: Go to Pat's, go to Geno's, enjoy you a cheesesteak. You're not covering this. Temple will win. Temple will cover. Charlotte will fall.
2: I'm not even giving any analysis of this game. They don't deserve it. This team stinks. They're the worst team in the FBS right now. Charlotte falls, cover falls. Be better.
0: All right, moving right along. East Carolina is a 5.5-point favorite over UAB in a game that will be played tonight.
1: Ooh.
0: The UAB Blazers, up and down this year, 3-3, mediocre record, 1-1 in the American. And so at home, they are 3-0, but 0-3 on the road, and they're playing this game at home. Quarterback Ryder Burton has passed for 922 yards, 4 touchdowns. Running back Roderick Robinson II leads the ground game with 403 yards in this one. And they also boast the number one total defense in the American Conference, giving up only 317 yards per game in this one. East Carolina, though, is a 5.5-point favorite. I'm going to pick them to ball, but not to cover ball. I think this one will be a dogfight.
1: ECU's been better than I think has been a top-tier team in the American, top half of the team in the American. UAB has not. UAB might be the second worst team in the American. Only Charlotte is worse. I think ECU absolutely wins this game. However, I'm with you. UAB probably cover.
0: Yeah, I mean, with a defense like that, that should keep them in the game. Can't forget they are undefeated at home.
2: Yeah, I will go with East Carolina to ball, but I'm with you guys. I don't think they cover because they won last week. They still didn't look great against Rice. Emory Williams, I think, is better, has a little more upside than Mitch Griffiths at quarterback, but I don't think they're putting up a bunch of points in this game. Could be an ugly one. So, yeah, I'll take East Carolina to win, but they're not going to cover the number.
0: All right, so now moving on. App State is a 1.5-point favorite over Coastal Carolina in a game that will be played tomorrow. Last time we saw App State, they lost to Old Dominion 10-3 in a rain-soaked battle. James London gave App State a 3-0 lead with a 34-yard field goal. Then this one, it was just an ugly game. Old Dominion made it 3-2 on a safety. Then Marky James scored a 2-yard touchdown with 9:30 to go in the fourth quarter. That would turn out to be the deciding score in the game. App State turned the ball over on a fumble and a game-sealing fourth down interception by Old Dominion's Brandon Crutchfield. Old Dominion held App State to just 158 total yards in this one. So they will be looking to bounce back against a Coastal Carolina squad that will be at home. So we know that that home crowd is going to be definitely getting behind them. The last time we saw them, they beat Marshall 27-21. And so, yeah, I think that in this game that will be played tomorrow, give me App State to bounce back on the road at the beach against Coastal Carolina. They will ball, and I believe they cover ball because this line is so light.
1: I'm with you. App has been a surprisingly good team this year. App State balls, App State covers. Move on to next week.
2: Yeah, this game's really interesting because we don't know the status of Malachi Singleton, their starting quarterback who got banged up last week. I don't think that it's going to be as ugly as it was last week. Now, 5-for-23 passing is about as bad as you could hope for at the college level. So, regardless, he needs to bounce back. This feels like a pretty important game for App State, too. Man, their fans are really angry about that loss that took place last week. Old Dominion celebrating on the side of the mountain, sliding down the hill. So they're really frustrated against the Coastal Carolina team that's 2-4. But they got a quarterback that is dealing. He's having a good year so far this year. I'm going to go with App State to win. And, yeah, with 1.5, I do think that they cover, but certainly probably won't be good enough for the App State fans who expect excellence.
0: All right, now moving on to the SEC. South Carolina is at home, and after they beat down the Florida Gators, optimism is spreading in Columbia. I would imagine you could let me know on the WFNZ text line if I'm capping. But the Tennessee Volunteers off to a 5-1 start over the first half of the season. They beat Auburn 24-14 after a 220-yard, 3-touchdown performance from Deshaun Bishop. They also got a 24-7 to road win against Arkansas. George McIntyre has been the starting quarterback for them after replacing Faison Brandon, who's also a little bit dinged up. So for South Carolina, this is obviously a formidable opponent coming in, but an opponent that they can get, because I think that Tennessee is one of the more overrated teams in all of college football. And I think that this is an offense that's certainly looking to find its bite after being just hailed as being this prolific offense after so many years. But they've only scored 24 points in each of their last two wins. A win is a win. They only scored 17 points against Texas. And their biggest outputs of the season have come against lesser opponents, Furman, Georgia Tech, and Kennesaw State. South Carolina, I've been off of the bandwagon for you guys for a little bit, the last few weeks, after thinking that you would be a 6-6 team. Now, if he plays the way he played against Florida, sitting in the pocket, making those throws, and then making his legs also a threat as a last resort, South Carolina can be tough to beat.
1: What's the line on this one again?
0: 2.5, Tennessee. Oh. Give me the Gamecocks to be balling. They will win this game, and they will cover ball at the crib. Gamecocks fans rejoice. A run could be
2: guys, on the way.
0: What's up?
2: This game is not being played this week.
0: I believe
2: South Carolina has a bye.
1: Oh, wow.
2: Bama is playing Tennessee this week.
1: I forgot about that.
0: Oh, okay, my bad. They're playing Alabama this week and South Carolina the next week. I'm sorry about that. Okay. It's been one of those types of days.
2: All right, so let's move on. South Carolina is on bye this week. So luckily for Gamecock fans, you don't have to see your team play.
0: Let's move on to North Carolina at Duke. That game will be played this week. Duke is a 3-point favorite here. North Carolina Tar Heels coming off a big upset of Pittsburgh. Duke coming off of a loss to Georgia Tech in which they lost in the last seconds of the game on a blocked field field goal. Nate Shepard did have a really good game, over 90 yards receiving and rushing. But we talked about how the Duke Blue Devils are so Nate Shepard-centric. North Carolina is going to be riding high after that upset. Billy Edwards played a decent game. He was able to hit some big throws in this one. This is a tough one to pick.
1: Really? I'm not sure it is. I'm really not sure.
0: Well, I must like the Tar Heels a lot more than you do, yes, based off what you're saying. I'm going with the Tar Heels again in the upset. North Carolina Balls takes out the Duke Blue Devils.
1: What's the number for? Is this what?
0: Duke by three.
1: See, this comes down to, do I trust Walker Egett over Billy Edwards Jr.? That answer is yes. Give me Duke.

0: these games are always right down to the end. They're always close. It doesn't matter what the records are coming in. They're going to play a close game. I believe that Carolina finds a way to get it done. They will be balling over the Duke Blue Devils and get the victory bell back.
1: All right, Boiled Peanuts on a WFNZ text line says, big game for, quote, my first words were beat Duke Belichick as well. Also, another bit of information, even though we already picked the game, Chubb in the Tub talked about, he brings up the fact Malachi Singleton is out injured for App State, and he had a horrible game against Old Dominion.
0: I am actually going to switch my pick then on that game. I am going to go Coastal Carolina to be balling.
2: If Malachi Singleton,
1: I still think App State will have enough talent to be able to get the job
0: done. All right, you're sticking? Okay.
1: Yeah, I'm going to stick with my pick.
2: No, I'm with you. I'm switching Coastal Carolina.
1: All right. Yeah. Wake Forest and Cal, we'll talk about that on the other side. Also, not an I will discuss his issue with my ACC football power rankings. Mm-hmm. We'll give you that on the other side. And also some big NCAA football news coming down the pike as well. So we'll talk about that. Sports Radio 92.7 WFNZ.
3: I'm Will Pelagic, and this is your Charlotte FC Minute. A Charlotte FC performance that leaves a lot to be desired as they fall 3-1 to Columbus Crew on the road Wednesday night. They concede 33 shots and 14 on target, and despite grabbing the lead in the early going with Edon Toklamati's steal and score, they concede the next three goals and lose going away, and head coach Dean Smith left very disappointed.
4: For 60 minutes, we were woeful. How we got away with 1-1 at halftime, I don't know. After 60 minutes, we actually had a little bit of a go. Really poor performance with and without the ball, and gave two goals away in the same side of it as well. So I can talk tactics all I want, but if you don't want to get close to people, then you're going to get embarrassed tonight. And we were poor tonight, and that's as bad as I've seen us for a long time.
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6: Lions bring pressure. Young stays in. Throws a touchdown. John McMillan is having an amazing night.
7: First of all, just the fans. A blackout game. 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Prime time. 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
15: My name is Travis Crawford. 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

0: 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Also personally at HTB Anthony, at Nada Describe, at Wes Bryant underscore 72, at Walker Mail, most importantly, at Wes and Walker.
1: Mr. Right, Turks, so Turks and Caicos himself.
0: That's right, baby. So I hit the NASCAR, sponsors right there and all that good stuff. So also the latest from Mike K as of 1:55. He tweeted out Damian Lewis, Trevor Etienne, Taylor Moten, Jalen Phillips, and Jalen Coker are all stretching at practice with teammates. He said Monroe Freeling and Tommy Tremble in uniform, but off to the side with trainers. So that's some of the latest going down at practice from Mike K. So you got that going. Also, too, some breaking news that broke last hour. Pete Thamel said, according to sources, the college football playoff is nearing a deal to expand to 24 teams. Per sources, the new format will start in 2027 and is expected to come together in the near future, pending final approval. So I know a lot has got to go into this. Also, he tweeted underneath that the CFP is finalizing a deal with ESPN to purchase the additional games through the 2031 college football season, which is the same length as ESPN's current deal. And so you got that news breaking right now. And just to report a funny tweet in response with a GIF from College Sports Only, says 2014 college football playoff and 76-team NCAA tournament, and he is throwing what looks like a computer in the trash. I think this is from The Office. I don't know what the characters are.
1: It's Parks and Rec.
0: Okay.
2: That would be the great Ron Swanson throwing that out there.
0: All right, so what do we think about this 2014 playoff? I mean, as much as we complain,
2: You don't want my opinion.
0: We do. That's what we got you here for.
2: It might end the show.
0: Let's keep it
2: might end the show.
0: Well, let's go, baby. Bring that hellfire.
2: I mean, you're just ruining. You're ruining a great sport, and you continue to do it every single time that you think there's a chance that they might be able to save this sport. And this is people inside. This is Tony Petitti's dumbass who thought this was a great idea, and now all these coaches believe this is a great idea too. Well, we don't have access to the playoff. You know what? Why don't you be better? How about that? It's really that simple. You have access to the playoff if you win enough. It's ridiculous that we're getting to a point where three or four lost teams are going to make it into the college football playoff. I'm sorry. If you lose a third of your games on the season, you don't deserve to play for a championship. That's not how it works. And you could say, well, they do it in pro sports. Guys, it's ridiculous in pro sports.
1: To be fair, you are right about that. But at the same point, this has always been building to this.
0: Mm-hmm.
1: We've always been, again, as soon as you started the playoff, it was always going to build to a point where access was always going to be necessary. So if you're telling me we didn't need this, well, to be fair, I'm not sure we ever needed more than a 14 playoff. We're going to have bad games. We've always had bad games.
0: Yes, we have.
1: My only thing is we're taking away from the bowl system, and the biggest thing that the bowls were ever meant to do, and what were they meant to do, you ask? They were meant to be built to ignore all your awkward family members during the holidays. Y'all could at least have polite conversation over a bowl game that was going either really bad or really well, but it was a nice way to create small talk. I'm okay with this because this is always the way it was going to head. As soon as you made a playoff, it was going to be about creating access. This is a very much a be careful what you wish for, because we're going to see a lot of coaches headed towards that get first round exits that are going to get fired. And I don't think they realize that. But at the same point, we were always headed here. I'm not going to get too mad at
2: it. Well, what's going to happen is it's going to water down the regular season.
1: They already watered it down.
2: No, they did. But you're going to get to a point where there are going to be teams that are going to start the season 9-0, and they're going to say, well, should we play our players the rest of the way? We're probably locked into the playoff. We don't really care about the fact that we might have a more difficult road. We would rather have our guys rested for the playoffs.
1: That's
2: I mean, they
1: fair.
2: Do it in the NFL.
0: Yeah, I mean, I could.
2: Do
0: I
2: we
0: could,
2: want that? I don't.
0: I could see that as well. But I think it also, we need to wait and see how they're going to divvy up as far as the qualifications to be able to get in. How they're going to do that, because, you know, that means there's going to be, you know, a few more group of six teams that are going to get in. Some of the conferences that don't, or that haven't gotten as many teams in traditionally, they're going to get more teams. You talk ACC, Big 12, some of them are going to get more teams. And I don't necessarily subscribe to the fact that it's going to water down the regular season, because if you think about it, you know, the regular season is going to become essentially a play-in, because, like, if you're talking, let's say the SEC gets six slots and the Big Ten gets six or seven, and then the ACC gets four and the Big 12 gets four and stuff like that. Well, you know, you're going to have teams that you're still going to have to battle, and you're still going to have to win games to finish in that top four or five of your conference. So, you know, that's going to have some games going down to the wire. Now, if you are a team, to your point, like you said, if you're undefeated coming down the stretch in those last maybe week, that last week of the season, maybe you do sit guys. So it's going to be interesting to see how they figure this out, because FCS, they do 24 team playoff. They do that. And they've been doing it for a while. So for the teams, obviously the biggest discrepancy is the money involved in the talent and the depth. From what I read, I think the eight teams that will be the top eight seeds will get a bye, so they won't play.
1: Yeah.
0: So I think what that will eliminate is the fact that you talk about the way it is now, where you have that 5-12 matchup with essentially the team that lost the SEC. Like, for instance, what we could get this year, like what I saw yesterday with Wake Forest Bowl projections, them saying that you could have a Wake Georgia or a Wake Alabama matchup on the road, because that would maybe be the team that loses the SEC championship. Well, those teams are, those games are very hard to win, because you're going into these stadiums that are already known as some of the toughest places to play, with playoffs at stake, that type of environment. These games we've seen have become buzzsaws for a lot of teams. So I think now, with those top eight getting a bye, you're going to see more even matchups to start the playoffs. Then you have some of the teams that,
2: But you'll still get to these. You'll still get to these games that are going to be buzzsaw games.
0: Well, what I was going to say though, you talk about now these second round games will become neutral site matchups, to where instead of now you have these games where you have maybe a month off for these teams. But now these teams are going to play games, and they're going to come into these games against higher seeds with some momentum at a neutral field.
1: Fair.
0: So that could change the complexion of some of these matchups against what we've seen. You know, it's more football. Are we going to have bad games? Sure we are. But are we going to have some upsets and some surprise runs? I think we will. So, you know, I'm not going to complain about more football.
1: I'm not going to complain about bad games, because how many of those first round games do we get in the NCAA tournament that are absolute garbage and we're flipping on to
2: quarter, it's less than the percentage of the ones that you get in college football. Well, come on, man. There's a lot of interesting games in college basketball.
0: But also the quarterfinals have been some horrendous games in the college football playoffs. The semifinals have had some horrendous blowouts with teams that we thought were equally matched.
2: Look, man, I get it's football. Why do you want more of that? I don't. I'd rather more regular season games where it seems like these teams are more evenly matched. Like, my point is that this Saturday, for example, you look at Mississippi State and LSU. With the current system, that's an elimination game for the college football playoff.
1: It still would be, though.
2: I don't believe that. I think if LSU loses that game, like if they lose on Saturday, they're done. They can't make the college football playoff. With a 24-team playoff, oh, they could still get in if they went out easily.
0: But for one, their schedule's very hard.
2: It doesn't. But that's the thing. If they win out, then they're in.
0: But they ain't winning out. They got two losses.
2: But you can't guarantee that.
0: You can't. But you also can't guarantee that they will win. And right now, they currently sit at 22. So if they lose this game right now, they're pretty cooked.
2: No, for this system. But I'm saying 24 teams.
0: I know
2: they're not done.
0: But that's what I'm saying. But if a 24 team, if you're sitting at 22 and you take a third loss the third week of October,
1: Flounder,
0: with a lot more games left.
2: They're SEC teams, though. They're going to look for excuses to put these teams in. You say, hey, man, it's more access for the ACC. I don't think it really is.
0: It's an excuse to put in more
2: SEC and Big Ten.
0: But the bylaws are going to have more ACC teams and Big 12 teams that are going to get in. Because if you looked at it, if the SEC got six right now, you're talking Georgia, Alabama, Texas, Ole Miss, Missouri, and Tennessee. That would be your six, right now as we have it. So, and I don't know that they're going to be giving them at large, because, like I said, you're going to get more room for group of sixes and all of that. So I don't know. We still have to see what are going to be the regulations to get in. How are they going to delegate the slots? How are they going to delegate how the games will be played, where, all that stuff.
1: I don't see a scenario in which a four-loss, even a four-loss SEC team gets in.
2: Oh, there will be multiple that will get in.
1: I don't think so. I really don't believe that they're going to do that, because I do think that at that point, if you're scraping on 7-5, or you're basically a missed field goal away from 7-5, I don't think you can realistically do that. I do believe that they're going to start putting more of these ACC teams. They're going to need that sentimental part of the tournament in order to make this work.
2: But my counterpoint to that would be, they don't respect the ACC.
0: Yeah, but
2: look at how long it took Wake Forest to get ranked.
0: Right, but
2: they don't care about this conference.
0: But they're still going to.
2: They think you're below the SEC in Big Ten.
1: But Flounder, we're talking,
0: but also we're talking money, and they have to sign off on this happening too. So the ACC and the Big 12 are not going to sign off on something that's not going to benefit them in any way. They're going to say, listen, we got to get X amount of teams in, or we're not agreeing to this.
2: Which, if you set a limit and say, hey, man, ACC has to get at least four teams in.
0: Sure.
2: Really? Yeah. Who wants that? I don't want that. What if the fourth place team in the conference is a 7-5 football team?
0: What if that team
2: deserves to play in the college football playoff?
0: What you also have, though, is now it also gives these teams extra bargaining chip going in, because, like, we have Racing Jason on the text line that says, if anything, the current NIL has watered the game down more than the 2014 playoffs. If anything, NIL, to me, has helped, because it's created more parity, because these kids can go more places now, and because they follow in the bag, so they can, you depth is a wrap pretty much in college football now.
1: That's why Saban left.
0: That's what I'm saying. You're not stacking four running backs that are five stars anymore. That ain't happening. I'm going to this school. If I don't play, I'm leaving, and I can get a bag somewhere. So to me, that helps. And I think it does give these teams an extra bargaining chip when recruiting, because, all right, so the bag is the bag. But for a lot of these kids still, after the bag, then it's going to be, all right, what else do I benefit from going to this school? So I got a chance to go to the playoffs. So if I'm sitting in a house and I say, okay, I can go to Alabama, or I can go to SMU, and the bags are, let's say, a little bit similar, because SMU got money.
1: Yes.
0: Well, I say, all right, well, I could go to SMU and start faster, and I can still go to the playoffs, and I'm going to get my bag. So then X-Recruit says, all right, I'm going to go to SMU now, because I can still go to the playoffs, and I'm still going to get paid to where I don't have to necessarily go to the SEC, where I'm going to get the most shine. So I think it does give some of these schools an extra recruiting chip, and also these G6s are going to get an extra recruiting chip now too, because they say, hey man, young man, you can still go to the playoffs coming here to James Madison, to Tulane, to wherever. I also got to add to Wake Forest in there. But yeah, you can get it. So I think there's going to be some give and take on all sides.
1: I do agree that the other thing is, I think this will teach a lot, like incentivize a lot of coaches to stay in spots. I think guys like Jake Dickert are probably going to be the biggest beneficiaries of this, because you don't necessarily have to go chase the bag to necessarily get to the playoffs. You have now a much better shot.
0: Yeah.
1: And we talk about, we don't want to see four ACC teams right now. It would be Miami, Wake, probably Clemson.
0: SMU.
1: And SMU.
2: And SMU, guys, they almost lost to Missouri State. That's not a team that deserves to be in the playoffs.
0: Okay, but
2: Flounder, I'm sorry. They don't deserve to play for a title.
0: You're living in right now, though. You can't predict what the future is going to bring, because also more playoff teams means more money as well. So these schools are going to benefit.
2: Yeah, but that's all they're worried about is money. And guess what? You are not competing with the SEC and Big Ten.
0: But guess what you need to be able to do that? You need more money.
2: So are you taking away money from the SEC and Big Ten to give to the ACC and this smaller conference?
0: But
2: you're not.
0: You're not, but you're still getting more money. And no, Bagel Guy, my opinion will not change. If Gio decides to leave and go somewhere else, no, I can't blame him. These kids, I mean, sometimes the money's hard to turn down. But I think that we're getting a little bit short-sighted here in what we think is going to happen, because college football has always been a pedigreed sport. The teams that are at the top have always been there. It's always been Ohio State and Michigan and Georgia and all these other schools.
1: And Alabama.
0: It's always been that way. They're always going to get a lot of the top talent. That's going to remain. But the talent is going to trickle down now even more, in my opinion, because these conferences are going to make more money. They're going to be able to get access to more kids. They're going to have better teams. And the parity is going to get better, because it's going to continue to chip away at what little bit these teams have left as far as depth, because you just can't build these powerhouses like you once did.
2: Multiple people on the text line are bringing up the NFL. Guys, I don't know. I really, you might need help if you really believe that college football programs are on the same even ground that NFL teams are on. You know why NFL teams are on pretty even grounds, guys? Because there's a salary cap. How are you enforcing a salary cap in college football? You're not. So you're going to have teams that are paying $45 million rosters that are going to be in the college football playoff, matching up against teams that have a $6 million roster.
1: Do you really believe that
2: is a fair matchup? The NFL, guys, the discrepancy isn't that far off. Like, yes, somebody brings up, well, the Panthers at 8-9, you wouldn't want to see them in the playoffs. Preferably, I would not want to see a team that is below 500 in the playoffs. No, I hate it. But if you win your division, you get in. As we have seen, though, there is more parity in the NFL. The NFL has the most parity of any sport, guys. They do. But at the same time, like, yeah, am I someone that's against playoff expansion in the NFL? Yes. I don't want more teams in the playoffs. The fact that the playoffs are exclusive is something you should like. And I know this sounds rich coming from a Tar Heel football fan. I want my team to deserve to go to the postseason. Not we lost four games and we sneak in because the ACC is required to have a certain amount of teams in. That's pathetic. I hate that.
0: I think that, all right, so we have like, and then I'll get this in, we're up against the break, but a 704 number says the talent also trickles up. The three-star kid that goes to Wake Forest has a great year. Boom, he's gone to Alabama. Now with more money distributed from playoff appearances, these schools are going to be able to pay these kids and keep them.
2: But they're still going to have more money at Bama.
0: Yeah, but they always
2: because
0: have.
2: Because they're making always more money being in these playoffs.
0: Right.
2: They're going to play more games, guys. So they'll be making more money.
1: That money's always going to be there, though.
0: Right, that's what I'm saying. Those
1: Bama
0: schools are always going to have more money. There's never going to be a system that you could make up, even when paying the kids was illegal. There wasn't a system you could make up where you were going to have more money than those schools. That's always going to be there. A prime example is like a Texas. Texas has always had money. They still got money now. Look at the top tier rosters. And yeah, you got some of them that are legit, like the Ohio States and then Bama, Georgia, some of those schools. Yeah. But look at Texas and LSU. These are schools that have all the talent in the world. Do we believe that those teams are going to blow out whomever they play in the playoffs?
2: Yes. Like,
0: I don't know about that.
1: Again, we're talking about LSU. LSU might win seven games this year.
2: Those teams are blowing out teams they're already playing
0: right
2: now.
0: Texas struggled with Texas State for a decent portion of that game.
2: In a regular season game.
0: Yeah,
2: you match
0: portion.
2: Those two up in the college football playoff.
0: On a neutral
2: with the
0: field.
2: History that we have seen.
0: Right,
2: but it's not going to be. They're still going to only have the neutral site games for, what is it now, the semifinals?
0: But we don't know
2: they
0: that.
2: No, because they have said they love the home atmospheres that these are creating in college football. People are pounding the table for more of those if they expand the college football playoff field. To me, I would not want to see more of the group of six having to travel to these SEC Big Ten venues just to get their ass kicked.
1: Do you
2: I'm not entertained by that.
1: Do you know who wants that? The group of six teams. That's a whole bunch of money they didn't have access to before now.
0: And now they can have better teams and more talent.
2: Well, I got to be honest. I don't care about group of six teams. I care from this standpoint. I care about my entertainment.
0: Right.
2: Fair. And I think this is going to create more games that are going to be blowouts. You're going to have teams that do not deserve to be playing for a national title. Like, I'm sorry, guys. The college sports are different than the NFL, the NHL, the NBA, Major League Baseball. It just is. College sports, there's a reason you have rankings in these sports. They don't have rankings in those sports. So, yeah, these metrics, all these different things, there's a reason that we have these and that we go by these. That's what makes these sports interesting. At that rate, just eliminate all that stuff.
0: All right, so we'll put a pin in it right here. Maybe we get into some more on the other side. It's great debate, but we'll come back. We'll tell you what's on tap. We close this thing down on a thrilling, chilling Thursday. This is the Wes and Walker Show.
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17: Hey, y'all, it's Kyle Bailey coming up on a loaded Thursday show. 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Linebacker Bobby Okereke stops by. Mike Kay of ESPN. Nate Wimberly of WBTV. We'll see you at 3 o'clock.

0: Are you challenging me to a walk-off?
1: Oh, yeah. That's a walk-off challenge, my friend.
2: It's a walk-off. It's a walk-off.
3: Boy, nothing like a good college football debate. It raged on into the break.
4: I wish y'all could have seen this. I really wish y'all would have seen this.
3: The WFNZ text line was off rolling. But before we get to any of that, because we got a few minutes, what was your number one gripe with the power rankings? Because people want to know.
4: Top five Virginia? Top five?
3: Yeah,
4: sir.
3: I mean,
4: Sir.
3: But we talked
4: over
3: about
4: Duke?
3: This.
4: We Duke lost in a hurricane.
3: But Duke also lost to Georgia Tech.
4: But Duke lost in a hurricane. Hurricanes, I think, need to nullify.
3: But it wasn't a hurricane near the end of that game. That weather was dry when I was watching.
4: For most of it, it was a hurricane-like condition.
3: But you lost to Georgia Tech, the team that I'd had at that point at the bottom of the power. And I almost didn't want to move them. But I think that their penalties deserve to be had. But I will say with Virginia, like I said, once you get really past the top three, it can be a little difficult. But, yeah, Virginia's up there for now. But like
4: and
3: I said,
4: Clemson
3: I don't have a lot of confidence.
4: Five, right?
3: They were, yes.
4: I can't put Virginia over Clemson. I can't. You get housed by Florida State
3: and
4: West Virginia. I can't take you serious as a top five team in any conference.
3: I think neutral field, yeah, and those are valid points, no doubt about it. I think on a neutral field, Virginia and Clemson would be an interesting game.
4: It'd be an interesting game.
3: I think we're going to get a lot of answers about Virginia Saturday.
4: Yeah.
3: The game that I will be doing, Virginia-SMU. Now, the thing about Virginia that is crazy, the more I dug into it, that offensive line has been a disappointment. But when you talk to the coaches, they also talk about how you got running backs that, you know, are missing blocks, giving up sacks that go to the offensive line, receivers not necessarily being where they need to be, causing the quarterback to hold it. So they're saying that all the sacks aren't on the offensive line. You know, there's some blame to be shared, but they're also one of the worst at giving up tackles for loss as well.
4: My issue with Virginia isn't even the offensive line. It's the fact that I don't believe in Bo Beal for a second.
3: Facts. Now, the one thing I will say in his favor is that he has been he's been really efficient. But like I said, I think this is the week we get a lot of answers about Virginia. If they go in and beat SMU, validation. If they go in and get rocked, then yes, we gotta, you know what I'm saying?
4: You can't put them anywhere near the top eight if they lose tonight. You can't put them.
3: Because I would agree with that.
4: Because last point on this, West Virginia has a 10-win offense and maybe a 3-win defense.
3: Yeah.
4: And they Virginia struggled.
3: Oh, they punked Virginia.
4: Like that.
3: Ain't no question.
4: That game will stick with me for this version of Virginia for the entire season.
3: Yes, I would agree with you on that. They punked Virginia, and it is a weekly evolution, so we shall see. Bago guy, stay trolling. He said, according to West ACC rankings, he wants Virginia in the CFP. All right. So, talking about what's on tap, presented by Twin Peaks. Twin Peaks has locations in Concord and Carowinds, exit 90. Come in for made from scratch food plus all the signature 29 degree draft beers. We got Rays Guardians going on right now. In the MLB, in the playoffs, right now that is 3-2 Guardians in the middle of the sixth inning. So you got that going on. And then tonight could be the last stand, and what I think is the last stand, for the LA Dodgers at 8 o'clock. They will take on the Brewers. They are down 0-3. Also, you got some local college football action. East Carolina versus UAB at 7:30. And then a pretty good one, in my opinion, for Thursday Night Football. Seahawks, Broncos. Flanagan, can you guess the spread? Or do you know it already? And Nada, can you guess the spread for this one?
5: I do not know it.
3: All right, what do you think it is?
5: Tonight this game is at Denver, correct?
3: Incomplete.
5: I mean, look, man, Seattle, I know they played well in the game against San Francisco. They're 3-2. I think they're playing better football than Denver. But they did lose to the Washington Commanders with Marcus Mariota. I will go Denver 4.5.
3: Okay, what do you think, Nada?
4: Broncos 2.5, only because I think they too many books still love the Seahawks at this point.
3: Flounder is the closest. You said, what'd you say, Flounder?
5: 4.5.
3: For who?
5: for Denver.
3: Oh, yeah. Both of you guys are wrong, man. I'm sorry. I thought you said Seattle. Seattle is a 2.5-point favorite.
5: Oh, really?
3: This matchup.
5: Okay.
3: Interesting. I mean, it's the champs, 3-2. They play in the best division in football. They're coming off a loss.
4: Interesting. They didn't even get
3: going up against Denver at Bo Nix, man. It's Bo Nix.
4: Well, Bo Nix turned into Bo Nix. Like,
3: yeah, Bo Nix playing like trash.
4: We're talking about college football. Every college football watcher is not surprised that Bo Nix is inconsistent.
3: I thought that, you know, Bo Nix, well, real quick, Hurricane Hugo, there are 45 playoff games left in MLB. Okay, so you got that going. Bo Nix, I was really starting to get on the bandwagon with him last year. Man. I thought he was turning the corner 24th in QBR, 41.5 for Mr. Bo Nix. He's got to get it together with Sean Payton. Sean Payton taking over most of the play calling duties. This is going to be a good one tonight. Obviously, you know, I have a vested interest because I want the 49ers to create more separation in that division, because if the Seahawks lose, that's going to be a big, big pickup for the Niners as far as the
4: Is good old Uncle goes. Al going to actually be, like, awake for this game, or is he going to bore us again?
5: I think he will. I mean, if he's not awake for this one, you kick him out of the booth.
3: I think this game is going to be a dogfight, though. I do think that.
4: Fair.
3: Sam Darnold.
5: Oh, yeah.
3: Yeah, Sam Darnold will probably get you a turnover or two in this one.
5: Well, because here's Bo. Bo, like, he's a baseball closer. He believes that the first 2.5 to 3 quarters don't matter. I don't care. You can come out and play like complete garbage. And then when you get to the fourth quarter, I'm going to turn it on and we're going to find a way to win a bunch of these games. I mean, you look, they did it against the Rams. They did it last week against the Chargers, came into that fourth quarter trailing. The Jaguars game, I believe they trailed, yes, scored 14 points in the fourth quarter of that game. He doesn't realize that the game is 4 quarters. He thinks it's only one. So
3: we've also got, as brought up by one of the fans on the text line, we got a uniform matchup tonight. Throwbacks.
5: Oh, I saw that.
3: Seattle, yes. Steve Largent Day throwbacks, and I guess whatever, if you want to go.
4: The 80s Broncos.
3: John Elway, yeah. Steve Atwater, whichever way you want to go with that. Who wins the throwback battle? Which one you like more there?
4: I think Seattle wins because I don't trust Bo Nix. I don't ever trust Bo Nix.
3: Oh, I'm talking about the uniforms. Do you like more?
4: I'm a Broncos original.
3: They're both really good,
5: This is one of the hardest questions maybe ever asked.
3: Yeah.
5: I'd go with Denver. Oh, gosh.
3: It's tough, right?
5: Yeah, I love orange.
3: I had once back in the day in college, or maybe a little bit out of college, I had a Corn Robinson Seattle Seahawks jersey.
5: Okay, excuse me?
3: Go, throwback. Yeah,
4: Corn Robinson. Oh, wow.
3: Yeah, NC State.
4: That is a name.
3: Legend.
4: That is a name.
3: South Point High School.
5: Oh, so I hate him. Gotcha.
3: Yeah, South Point High School. Man, if I had to pick between the two, I would go with Denver. That orange and blue is hard to mess up. But both of them are great.
5: Yeah.
3: They're as good as it can
4: get. The logo with Shannon Sharp on the side.
3: No doubt about it. All right, Nada Edwards, let them know where they can find you, what you got going on before we get out of here.
4: Channel 6, pregame show, subscribe, $10 a month, Yahoo Sports, and Sports CLT, where I'm doing Dispatches from Spectrum this year.
3: All right, no doubt about it. Found it. Been a great week. Walker Mail, we will both be back next week for you. Tomorrow, the Young Guns taking over. Fitty, Flounder, and Shrop. Is that right, Flounder?
5: Indeed, yes. All right. Will be a Young Guns show, ladies and gentlemen.
3: All right, no doubt about it. Next up, we got The Kyle Bailey Show with Smoke Ludwig, continuing maybe some of the debates that we had in here today. I will see you next week. Peace.
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0: when you spend hours on end working on a project, building something around the house, putting together a presentation, whatever the case may be, you're putting in the time, you're putting in the work, time on task, as Dave Canales likes to say, and then you look up and you're well into what you thought was the journey, the process of getting to the place that, well, you expect to be, and then it was all for naught. You got to start over. All that time you spent talking about something or doing something, you know, it turns out to be a bit of a waste, and that's kind of how it feels today as we come onto the airwaves at 3 p.m. with the news that Jalen Hurts will not play for the Philadelphia Eagles on Sunday as the Panthers go to Lincoln Financial Field coming out of the bye week. By now, you've probably heard, but if you haven't, an enormous development that fundamentally changes the expectations for Carolina on Sunday. Of Eagles quarterback Jalen Hurts is officially out. Tanner McKee is expected to start, and the Panthers have gone from, of course, road underdogs to road favorites, even more so today as we left the air yesterday with Carolina favored by 1.5. That line is up to at least 3.5 as of last check, and I wouldn't be surprised if it moves again by the time we go off the air today. But we're no longer talking about, you know, whether Carolina can go steal a victory against an established NFC contender. You know, we're now talking about whether the Panthers can take care of business against a 2-3 Eagles team that's lost 3 straight games and now faces an extraordinary personnel crisis because they still have other guys hurt as well. They got backup offensive linemen on the field. The most significant change isn't simply that, you know, Philadelphia is losing its starting quarterback. It's that the Eagles are losing Jalen Hurts on top of their offensive line problems, their injured running backs, their depleted receiving core, and that creates a dramatically different football game, or at least how we talk about it at the very least. 704-570-9610. Get in here and shoot us a text on the WFNZ text line, powered by Affordable Siding and Windows, your hometown home improvement experts. And as always, we're coming to you live from our Uptown studios, presented by Harris Cherokee Casino Resort. 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And don't forget Mac and Bone, live from Harris Casino Resort tomorrow morning, 6 a.m. to 10 a.m. from the Caesar Sportsbook in the Caesar Sportsbook Fan Lodge. Again, tomorrow morning, Mac and Bone live from Harris Casino Resort. Good afternoon, Smoke Ludwig. All these hours you and I have logged in the past 8 or 9 days talking about how the Panthers can win this game and, you know, how they're going to match up with Jalen Hurts in this offense. Most of it for naught because Jalen Hurts will not play on Sunday. What's going on?
1: Yeah, Jalen Hurts not going to play on Sunday. Of course, wishing him a speedy recovery. This is pretty scary. It's now the second time in the past couple of weeks we've had to talk about blood clots on sports talk radio here in Charlotte. Yeah. And I think the paranoia has gone up even more.
0: One guy returning from blood clots, another going to miss Sunday's game because of blood clots. Yeah, serious stuff, by the way.
1: Yeah.
0: Really serious stuff. And we know that well because of what Taylor Moten's been through. But apparently Jalen Hurts is dealing with a superficial blood clot, which is, you know, different from the, and I read about this, I'm not going to present myself as an expert, but, you know, the superficial blood clot is different from the deep vein thrombosis, which I think is what Taylor Moten was dealing with. But the fact that, you know, imaging revealed movement of that blood clot is understandably very, very concerning and a very good reason to keep him out of this game on Sunday. The Eagles have not established a definitive return timeline for him that we're aware of. You know, wouldn't be appropriate to speculate about that necessarily, but it sounds like he could miss significant time, right? Could miss significant time in this ball game. And there are going to be questions about the decision to let Hurts play in London, and I think there already are. After the original discovery, the team says its medical staff, you know, cleared him and remained in communication with the league. But apparently this happened after the Rams game. So, you know, he's out for Sunday. Might be out for the next couple of weeks, depending upon how this goes. And that further changes the landscape of the NFC, as you were talking about when we were coming on the air a few minutes ago.
1: Yeah, because the NFC East, it's really up for, I know the Giants have the lead right now, but a lot of people are thinking, you know, Eagles still have time to reverse course and get back on top of things and defend the NFC East title. The Cowboys are kind of in a mess of their own right now, more so defensively. The Commanders are the Commanders. But you look at the NFC right now, it's extremely top-heavy, and it's really being led by the West and the North. You have the two teams out of the West that are like Super Bowl contenders in the 49ers and the Seahawks. You still think that the Rams have a little bit of a leeway to get through and get back on track, especially when you look at their schedule for the next month. And then the NFC North, the Vikings are 5-0. The Bears have been able to tread water while Caleb Williams been out with his injury, and the Packers are still right above 500, and the Lions too. But outside of that, it's a lot of slim pickings in the NFC. You have the NFC South with Carolina, and then you have the Giants with a backup quarterback.
0: Yes.
1: In year one of what should be a program build with John Harbaugh. So it just feels like right now we've essentially decimated two divisions in the NFC at this point. And luckily, for what we think, Carolina is in one of those divisions that's been decimated, and they're looking to be in a solid spot right now.
0: Oh, yeah, absolutely. We have the betting market, by the way, completely flipping on Sunday. Sports Illustrated, others reporting that, as we can see, DraftKings moved Carolina to a 3.5-point road favorite after the announcement. That is a 6-point swing, I believe, 7-point swing from the way things opened after the Lions win. The Eagles were favored by 6.5 in the early markets when the season began, but the larger point is that the market now regards Carolina as the better positioned team entering Sunday's game, and the pressure, I think, has officially shifted to Carolina. That's the thing. I don't know how much... There was some pressure to go in here and win this game on Sunday, right? There's no doubt about it. You're 2-2. The Eagles are wounded, even more so now, but there was some pressure to go in and prove who you think you are. Prove to the fans, to yourself, to your bosses that, you know, you are a reigning division champ that should be expected to repeat, that can make the playoffs in back-to-back years. It's a game you can absolutely win. Now it's a game you should win. Now it's a game you have to win, I think. You know, not have to in terms of falling out of the standings, but who's taking you seriously if you can't go beat Tanner McKee and a bunch of backup offensive linemen on Sunday with a team that's got injuries elsewhere? That's the thing. The pressure has shifted entirely over to Carolina to go out there and perform in Philadelphia Sunday.
1: And it's one of those situations, too, where now the paranoia within the fan base has risen even more to what it was before this morning, because I think people had some confidence to them, but you always kind of felt like, well, I mean, look at all the close games. Like I mentioned, how many close games the Eagles have been in this year, both in wins and losses. Now, you know, we've seen Tanner McKee. He started in two games, but they've also been when they've had their playoff spots already locked in, and he just plays in mop-up duty in week 18, and then he gets in some garbage time into playoffs or in blowout wins. Now, this is the first real time it feels like we're going to be seeing Tanner McKee actually playing snaps in the NFL that have a lot of substance to them. And it's like opening Pandora's box. Could he be something? Maybe.
0: Yeah.
1: Could he be crap? Maybe.
0: Yeah.
1: Like, we don't know exactly what we're getting from Tanner McKee, and this is just talking about the quarterback position because we don't know what the rest of the offense is going to look like.
0: But here's the thing. Tanner McKee may actually be a halfway decent quarterback, or he may be horrendous. I truly don't know. He's a former sixth-round pick out of Stanford in 2023. He's only made two career starts, all right? His numbers are fine. He threw four touchdowns back in 2024. Across one start, I think two appearances. And last year, he played in four games, had one start, one touchdown pass, one interception. But the biggest difference is you're going from a real dual threat quarterback in Jalen Hurts, who can punish you with his legs, to facing a traditional drop back pocket passer who is not that kind of athlete. All right.
1: And a tall drink of water.
0: Oh, he is 6'6", 231 pounds. I mean, in addition to not being the world's most mobile guy, he's a pretty big target to hit. All right. These defensive ends and defensive tackles and linebackers for Carolina, they're not going to have a hard time finding him and putting their hands on him. The issue might be bringing him down and, you know, getting to him before the ball gets out. But, you know, he's not an entirely unknown player. And Mike Kay of ESPN will join us later in the show, and we'll get his thoughts on this. But Mike was tweeting about it, you know, that Tanner can't be completely written off, and it's the NFL. You should never write off anyone. But in his limited NFL experience, he's shown some promise. And, you know, he's a statuesque, tall, traditional pocket passer with some arm strength. He can attack the intermediate and downfield areas. He played pretty well in the preseason against the Patriots. I think he threw 173 yards, two touchdowns, passer rating of 125. And Nick Sirianni really praised him after that game, you know, his ability to identify pressures and to stand tall in the pocket and make some throws. So there's a little bit of tape. There's a little bit of good football out there. But McKee may actually provide a different kind of passing efficiency than Hurts in certain situations if Carolina gives him clean pockets and predictable coverages. You know, he is capable of completing passes and moving the chains a little bit. If Carolina had J.C. Horn and Mike Jackson this weekend, I would fear for Tanner McKee. Like, I would be supremely confident about Carolina going in there and winning this football game. And I still think they should, and I still think ultimately they will. But I'd feel a hell of a lot better if at least one, if not both, of these starting cornerbacks were available, because between that and some of what Carolina is getting back defensively, and especially if Jalen Phillips plays, I just think the front, their offensive line for Philly is going to have a hard time dealing with Brown and Phillips and Wharton and Brown and Lee Hunter and Princely, who I don't think we've talked enough about Princely, you know, being top 10 in pass rush win rate and being top 9 in sacks in the NFL through the first couple of weeks. So, you know, this is a different kind of quarterback that I think this defense up front can really bother and move off his spot and disrupt his rhythm and force him into mistakes. I just wish you had JC and Mike on the back end to ensure it. You know what I mean?
1: I think a lot more people would feel a lot more comfortable and more confident if, as you said, JC and or Mike were here. Because it's like, all right, we got one of our guys that's a part of a top five, top six corner duo in the league.
0: And I'm still confident.
1: Yeah.
0: I would just be rock solid three score galore type confident if those guys were playing.
1: Well, we haven't tested you if the three score
0: galore. No, I'm not doing that. Yeah. I'm just throwing that out as a reference.
1: By the way, CC, Mac, Bone, if you even think about it, I don't know if you're in a mount, don't even think about it.
0: Don't do it, Mac. Don't do it, Bone. Don't do it, Fitty.
1: Yeah, please, for the love of God. Actually, it worked for Fitty earlier this year.
0: That's true, it did.
1: I would feel a lot more comfortable, but we don't know the status of Devontae Smith and if he's going to be out there. Heck, we don't even know the status of Devontae Wicks, one of the other wide receivers that they've had. And I think Zach Berman just tweeted out potential offensive starting lineup this weekend if the roster practice status as of Thursday's practice is an indication. Quarterback, Tanner McKee. Running back, Damian Pierce, who is the running back that came in for Will Shipley. So four-string running back. Wide receiver, Dontavian Wicks, Mekhi Lemon, who's their first-round pick that they're asking a lot more to do of than they thought, Darius Cooper, wide receiver, tight end, Dallas Goedert, left tackle, Jordan Mulata, left guard, Willie Lampkin, center is between Drew Kendall and Jake Majors, mm-hmm. right guard, Tyler Steen, and right tackle, Markell Bell. It's an absolute skeleton of a roster.
0: Yeah.
1: Now, the one thing that I think will keep them in this game is the challenge on defense, because the defensive line, they still got everyone. They got Jalen Carter. That's going to be a big matchup. So that's one of the things, for as much as we talk about the Eagles' offense, they still have a lot of their key starters on defense, including Quinion Mitchell, who had a scary little injury scare on Sunday's game against the Jaguars. But Quinion's one of the best corners in the NFL, young corners in the NFL. And you also got to worry about Cooper DeJean in the slot, too. So the defense for Philly still intact, and I think can keep them in the game for a while. But go ahead, Kyle.
0: I'm just raising my hand. No, finish your thought. I'm just raising my hand and being patient. Go ahead.
1: But we can't.

0: season. Well, I mean, the Panthers aren't going to do anything. They're taking a step up in schedule. You don't know what this is going to look like in week 5 or 6. You don't know what this is going to look like in week 9. And Philadelphia, to this point, might be the best damn example of you just don't know what you're going to get once an NFL season gets underway.
1: Well, heck, the next two opponents are. Because the Bucs, people thought the Bucs would still be contending in the NFC South. Right now, they're 1-5. They could be getting Baker back next week as they take on Carolina. But they're down to Jalen Daniels. I didn't think we'd be seeing Jalen Daniels starting 3 games at this point this year, let alone the Bucs only have 1 win.
0: Yeah.
1: I figured the Bucs could take a step back, but I didn't know it was going to be this much of a step back to this point. And who would have thought that the Vikings would be 5-0 with that little offensive production? Like, that matchup, for as much as we talked about this stretch, right as the schedule got released, that stretch in December where you have to go against the Minnesota Vikings, that's honestly one of the toughest tests on Carolina's schedule as of right now. But that could also change 2 months down the line, because we know how Kyler Murray gets when you get to November. He usually starts to fall off a cliff. And right now, Kyler Murray really hasn't been sexy, but who knows? Maybe he gets going and maybe the defense falls off in one of those situations. So it's all cyclical and things can change on the dime.
0: Absolutely. I just, the thing that excites me about Sunday, you know, is just simply that, especially if Jalen Phillips is good to go. And I we got to check all the latest information to hopefully be able to pass along some good news on that. But you go from Hurts to McKee, you go from a quarterback run threat that's a major concern to, I mean, just minimal, right? A minimal concern of running the football, right? Your edge rushers against Jalen Hurts, they've really got to focus on maintaining contain on the edges. Against a quarterback like this, you can attack the pocket, right? You can attack and cave in the pocket and try to make that guy really, really uncomfortable. And I like that matchup for what they have up front. 704-570-9610. Hit us up on the WFNZ text line. Some great texts coming in. We'll get to some of these on the other side. Jalen Hurts has been announced out for Sunday's game for Philadelphia. He's got superficial blood clots in his left, I think his left calf. It's in a calf. And imaging has revealed that clot has been moving, and so they are understandably keeping him out of Sunday's Week 6 game against Carolina. 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
3: Bryce Young has joined Cam as the only players in Panther franchise history to record a 300-plus yard passing game, 2-plus TDs, and 0 INTs in a primetime game.
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7: Lions bring pressure. Young stays in. Throws a touchdown to McMillan, who's having an amazing night.
8: First of all, just the fans. A blackout game. 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
16: Friday from 12 to 3, it's the Young Guns in for Wesson Walker. 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
17: How'd that happen, and was it a factor at all?
18: It was a very unique experience, to say the least. I don't want to get into the details of kind of leading up to the game and whatnot, but got nicked up in the Rams game.
17: Is that why you really came out just before kickoff?
18: Trying to rest and yeah.
17: Trying to stay loose, something like.
18: Yeah.
19: Eagles quarterback Jalen Hurts at a press conference yesterday fielding questions about his blood clots in his calf that will keep him out Sunday against the Panthers up at the Link. And we're talking all about that here to start the show, 704-570-9610. You know, folks trying to figure out, when did this happen? Why did this happen the way that it did? Apparently it happened against the Rams. And Jalen Hurts still traveled overseas to play in the London game back on Sunday. And I don't know if you're supposed to fly with a superficial blood clot or not, as opposed to deep vein thrombosis. I'm not a doctor, but these kind of questions are being asked. From a football standpoint, it's pretty simple. The Eagles are already decimated by injury in many ways, and now will be without their starting quarterback. And Carolina has shot up to a 3.5-point road favorite at Philadelphia on Sunday. Also earlier today, Ian Rappaport of ESPN, formerly NFL Network, joining the Pat McAfee Show to lay out what he knows about the Jalen Hurts injury situation.
20: You know, we know he's going to be out Sunday. I'll describe it best as out indefinitely. Here's the situation. So I don't know if you heard him talk recently, maybe it was yesterday, about feeling some pain in his calf. A lot of times when players have blood clots, it starts in their calf. right? And so you think, this was sort of the same with Christian Barmore, you think of the Patriots who dealt with a similar thing, you think that your calf is sore, but you can't stretch it out. And really what it is a blood clot. So Hurts reported to the Eagles that he got kicked in the calf, which is why he thought his calf was bruised, why he thought it was sore. So as a full participant, was looked at, was played, everything was okay. Knowing that they would check it in about 72 hours, they did an ultrasound and learned that the clot had moved. And the reason that's scary is because if the clot moves, say, to your lungs, the ramifications can be very bad.
15: Got it.
20: Very, very bad. And so what happens now is he's going to get treatment, which a lot of times is blood thinners. When you are on blood thinners, it is very difficult, if not impossible, to play football because if something happens, I don't need to spell it out for you, but it could be very bad.
15: Yeah.
20: And so I would say Jalen Hurts needs to get his medical situation fixed, and the Eagles have said that is the most important thing. So that is why we are not going to see him Sunday and likely beyond.
19: All right, so what he said there about blood thinners was also interesting because of what you told me before the show. I had not seen this, but apparently Kirk Herbstreit was talking about this. Was it with McAfee as well, I believe?
21: Yeah, this was all within the McAfee show earlier today.
19: Yeah, and Herbstreit said that he had them too and that his did end up in his lungs and that he had to start taking blood thinners and has been on blood thinners, I think, ever since then and will be for the rest of his life. So blood clots are just, there's no joking matter. You have to take them seriously. We wish Jalen Hurts good luck and good health and hopefully the ability to return soon, but he's not going to play Sunday against the Carolina Panthers. And I'm wondering what people think about that now, how it changes your perception of the game, you know, how this is all unfolding for Carolina. You know, you and I were talking during the break. What an incredible start to the season it would be if you could go get this win, get to 3-2 with all of the injuries that Carolina's dealt with. I mean, I think even through week 4, week 5, Carolina had led the league in the number of games missed by projected starters. You know, they're going to get healthier coming out of the bye, but if you can get to 3-2 with everything they've dealt with, that would just be a damn near miraculous start for Carolina, given the way the injury situations were starting to shape up, because it was really, really tough to watch one guy after another go down. I'm getting a lot of texts right now. George is telling me you guys need to hold your horses, thinking the Panthers should definitely win this game because Hurts is out. First of all, Hurts was not having a great year, and teams normally step up with a sense of urgency when they are down players and their quarterback. Example, Jameis Winston, Marcus Mariota, Carson Wentz, Jalen Daniels, Case Keenum, and Drew Locke, they all win as backup quarterbacks. That's from George. Well, George, you can say that if you want to, and you're not wrong. Crazy things happen in the NFL all the time. Would any Panthers fan who's followed this team for 15, 20, 30 years be shocked if they found a way to make a backup quarterback look like Tom Brady for one particular Sunday? No, I don't think any Panther, they'd be very angry. They might be a little bit dismayed, but Panthers fans have been around long enough to know that's very possible. However, how likely is it? That's the question. You're facing a quarterback who has like 4 career starts in the NFL. Three, actually?
21: This will be his third this week.
19: Okay, so a guy who's barely started in the NFL, former 6th-round pick, hasn't played for a reason. You know, and he's coming in cold with a bunch of backup offensive linemen, potentially his 4th-string running back, and a bunch of 2nd and 3rd stringers at other positions because of the injury situation to Philadelphia right now. So if it was just Hurts for McKee and they still had Saquon Barkley and Devontae Smith and Dallas Goedert and Lane Johnson and Cam Jurgens, who I know wasn't playing well, but you get the point, and Landon Dickerson and .. Okay, I got you. What I'm saying, though, is it's a bunch of them. And now you're playing a backup quarterback who has accomplished nothing in the NFL. Carolina should be expected to win this game. No one's saying because this happened, it's guaranteed they win the game, but they absolutely should be expected to win the game. A bunch of more texts coming in here. Barron saying, I didn't know Hurts was out until now. Yeah, Carolina has this game. I can't see them losing now. What a text to follow up with.
21: That was not Kyle Bailey. That was Barron. So if this does happen, do not say Kyle Bailey cursed Carolina.
19: Yeah. Wants a QB. saying Hurts not being there doesn't change my mind. The way this Panthers team is playing, and in particular Bryce Young, they have a chance to win every game they play. I like that one. Antoine the Mailman saying, I got blood clots 11 years ago. They were initially in my left leg. They traveled to my lungs, and I had DVT as well. I've been on baby aspirin ever since. All right. Well, it can absolutely radically alter the course of your life, especially if it's not taken care of. Straight Pepper Diet saying, registered nurse here. If you have a blood clot that goes to the lung, it's called the pulmonary embolism, and you will likely be on blood thinners for at least 6 months. Let's see, a bunch of these coming in. Oh, Carolina Brink saying, KB, we have to take advantage of the NFC while the opportunity presents itself. Couldn't agree more. Absolutely could not agree more. This is a big opportunity for them. Now, Baker Mayfield might be back for Tampa next week when Carolina faces the Bucs. That could happen. Now, shouldn't terrify anybody, but sure, you'd rather face the UDFA rookie Jalen Daniel from Kentucky, or Kansas. But, you know, Baker Mayfield might be back. Still not a very good team, right? And then you look up this weekend, and now Carolina with this opportunity, you've got Aaron Rodgers and the Steelers going to face the Bucs with their rookie UDFA quarterback.
21: A Steelers team coming off arguably their best offensive performance of the year.
19: You've got a 1-4 Saints team going to MetLife Stadium in East Rutherford to see the 3-1-1 Giants.
21: Get the Jameis Winston experience.
19: Yep. And then you've got the Falcons Sunday hosting the Chicago Bears, who look like they're getting Caleb Williams back. Now, it also seems as if Michael Penix Jr. will play on Sunday, but I think the line is assuming that Caleb Williams will suit up. Chicago's favored in Atlanta right now by 1.5. So all three of these divisional opponents, rivals, stand a pretty good chance of losing on Sunday. And if you see the Saints drop to 1-5 and the Falcons drop to 2-4.
21: The Bucs drop to 1-6.
19: And you've improved to 3-2. I mean, again, after seeing the way these injuries were piling up 3 weeks ago, if I told you this opportunity, if you fast forward to Monday and that's the case, I mean, that's a godsend of a start to the season with everything Carolina's been through. So it's just a massive opportunity. And I do think it got easier, quote unquote, because of now Jalen Hurts not playing on Sunday. But the pressure does shift to Carolina in a pretty significant way.
21: Yeah, because heading into this game, if Jalen Hurts still played, and let's say Carolina loses a close game, it's like, yeah, and you know, the Eagles have a lot of injuries, but we just saw Carolina do it with a lot of injuries against Detroit. Jalen Hurts is still a good quarterback despite all the people calling him out. And let's face it, he was probably playing that game on Sunday with a blood clot. He was not the problem on Sunday in that win, that loss against Jacksonville. He got them in position to win that game with the game-winning field goal. It's just the special teams completely screwed the pooch on that situation, and they lost. So it's now you're going against a guy who's barely started. And I get it. There's a lot of frustration because we've seen Carolina go against a team, NFC East team with a backup quarterback with hardly any or no starts. And we saw it happen, a.k.a. the Tony Romo Sunday night football game. But it's just one of those instances where you're just looking at everything paper-wise. It's like, I understand that you have this fear in the back of your mind, but everything else is telling you, you should win this game.
19: No doubt. And again, that defensive approach that we talked about from Ejiro Averro the last several days, like what we thought they were going to do, even with these guys being different quarterbacks stylistically, I still think it applies, maybe even more so. Because even though Tanner McKee is that taller, you know, 6'6 pocket quarterback, I still want to see a former sixth round pick who doesn't play much, you know, have to go 8, 9, 12 yards down the field, sustain drives without making mistakes. So, and I don't think much changes. I do think you're able to attack the pocket more.
21: Mm-hmm.
19: I don't think you have to worry as much about keeping contained on the edge with Tanner. You still need to, of course, but, you know.
21: Yeah, Princely, don't take off
19: right
21: now.
19: You know, Princely's not playing a little slower because he knows he can't let Jalen Hurts get outside the tackle box. Now you've got, you know, a fairly immobile Tanner McKee back there. You are attacking the pocket as much as, if I'm Ejiro Averro, I don't know how y'all feel about this, I'm blitzing the hell out of that kid early, and I'm trying to force him into mistakes. I want to rattle him. I want to heat him up. I want to try to turn him over early and get him off to a very, very bad start and get his head spinning. If I'm Ejiro Averro, I'm almost starting that game like I did against Deshaun Watson against Cleveland a couple of weeks ago, where I'm just coming out sending heat-seeking missiles at this kid on the first 5, 6, 7 snaps of the football game.
21: Well, that's something that we've noticed with Ejiro Averro more this year, is he's really put up the blitz rate a lot more than he has in his previous 3 to 4 years here in Carolina. And I think this is apt. Look, they're trying to get ready for that in Philadelphia, but because they looked at the trends, it's now been a big enough sample size. You're like, oh, this guy's probably going to be blitzing a lot. Now you don't have that guy that can escape the pocket and scramble and actually be dangerous with his legs. Tanner McKee, I'm not saying it's impossible for him to scramble.
19: No.
21: But the chances of it drastically go down now with his big build and him being a statuesque type player in the pocket. I mean, I watched him at Stanford. He wasn't really a scrambler. He was that prototypical West Coast offense type of guy that Coach David Shaw would like to have in the pocket, deliver the ball down the field, play action, you know the rest. And we also got to point out that McKee wasn't one of the quarterbacks at Stanford that was amazing.
19: No.
21: He was at Stanford with David Shaw when things were going south for David Shaw.
19: Mm-hmm.
21: So it's one of those, not even Davis Mills. Like, Davis Mills got in there at the tail end of the Shaw era where it was, really good. This was the back end of the David Shaw years when it was pretty bad. So it wasn't like he was amazing in college anyway.
19: Yeah, I think you could spend a lot of the afternoon playing that too high safety, umbrella, keep everything in front type of stuff. But for me, early on, I'm attacking that kid.
21: I want to get him.
19: Yes, 1,000%. I'm sending Devin Lloyd. It'd be a great game to have J.C. Horn, from the slot, some of those blitzes off the edge. Would love to be. Maybe you can still manufacture some of that. And we're going to talk to Bobby Okereke, Panthers linebacker, coming up in about 23 minutes. And I'm curious to find out what he thinks about Jalen Hurts being out, how that changes the game plan. I'm sure he's not going to tell us what they're about to do or what they've been discussing in practice today. But we got Bobby Okereke coming up in 23 minutes, top of the hour at 4 o'clock. And we'll see what he thinks about this massive development of Jalen Hurts not playing on Sunday.
21: It's interesting, too, because last year he was in the NFC East. I'm going to look it up right now. But within the last year or two, he probably could have played against Tanner McKee. I just now thought of that.
19: Okay.
21: Because one of the two starts probably was in the back half of the year.
19: Yeah.
21: Was a better chance of the Giants. Okay, no, not last year, but maybe in 2024. But there's probably a better chance that he has at least a little bit of knowledge of Tanner McKee as opposed to everyone else. And also, didn't really go against him, but Jalen Phillips was in the same locker room as Tanner McKee. They probably used Tanner McKee a lot as a scout team quarterback.
19: That's a good point.
21: Opposing stuff. So at least you have some familiarity, and it's not just completely raw going into of, oh, yeah. By the way, Bobby Okereke probably watched a lot of Tanner McKee because where did Bobby Okereke go to school at, Kyle? Stanford.
19: Mm-hmm.
21: So he knows probably a lot more of Tanner McKee than most NFL guys would.
19: Damn, you're just dropping bombs right now. You're making great points about this stuff. I hadn't even thought about the Okereke angle of this because all the Jalen Hurts news is so recent. So anyway, we have a texter here, Buffet Enforcer, saying the Eagles will bring back Andy Dalton and throw everything into more chaos. Mike Garofolo, among others, I think, reporting about exactly that, that Andy Dalton could come back. He's an option to return for the Eagles. Mike Garofolo reporting, quote, he's had a few teams check in with him since the team released him, per sources, though there's familiarity and a clear role in Philly for him if he decides to return. He went on to say, sources say he has offers from multiple teams he's been mulling for a few days now. Think about that. Andy Dalton gets cut after throwing an interception on his first attempt on Monday Night Football against the Bears a couple of weeks ago. The Eagles are like, you're out. We're done. And apparently he's got multiple teams with offers to get him on a roster. The Eagles had left the door open for his return on their practice squad, and that was before Jalen Hurts' latest blood clot developments. TBD on where Andy Dalton will wind up next. But again, when I saw this, one of my first thoughts was, could he? Could we really see Andy Dalton as soon as week six of the season? And it sounds like Tanner McKee's going to get the start, but if they were to bring him back, you're one play away from seeing Andy Dalton in Philadelphia on Sunday, if they bring him back.
21: Yeah, that's a big if, but I think it's going to be a two-way street. I think he maybe is like, hey, so this maybe is not a 1 or 2 week thing. This could be something that lasts a little bit longer than 1 or 2 weeks. So maybe his agent's like, maybe we can get a little bit more guarantees on the deal.
19: Maybe.
21: Like, hey, look, he's not the Andy Dalton of 7 years ago, but he's still got a lot of veteran experience. We're talking about a guy who's been playing football in the NFL since 2011. So I think that's honestly what it's coming down to right now, semantics. But I would not be shocked if Andy Dalton becomes the backup quarterback moving forward for the Eagles yet again.
19: Love it. Oh, my gosh. You're right on cue. We got to go to the headlines here. But shout out to Greg, who just sent me this stat from PFF on Twitter. Bro. Now, again, it's PFF, but it sounds good for a Panther, so I'm going to read it. Bobby Okereke has the lowest missed tackle rate in the NFL so far this year, according to Pro Football Focus. Him and Kevin Winston Jr. in Miami have missed 0.0% of their tackles this year. How about that? It's a great stat. Bobby Okereke, tackling machine, set to join the show coming up in 20 minutes. But right now we go to Smoke on the headlines.
0: Who is Smoke? Where is Smoke? Where there's smoke, there's fire. Let's go.
19: What you got?
21: Well, Okereke better be a tackling machine. Look at the number he's wearing, 58. The ALCS got moved up earlier today to 1 p.m. because of rain forecasted in the Cleveland area. The game literally just wrapped up, and the Guardians were able to hold on, winning 3-2 over the Rays. They now have a 2-1 series lead in the ALCS. Massive bat flip there. I forget who was. I think it was Bailey that had the massive bat flip. Was absolutely badass. That really got the Guardians over the hump. And sorry, Kyle. But last night, the Dodgers lost Game 3 of the NLCS to the Brew Crew, 6-2. Kyle, yeah. I know you have a lot of former Red Sox on the team, but I don't know if any of them have the heart of that 2004 Red Sox.
19: Listen,
21: team.
19: First of all, Milwaukee's a very good baseball team.
21: Yes.
19: First and foremost, that needs to be established. Milwaukee is a very, very good baseball team. The Dodgers also, between Ohtani's injury and that team just getting old, looks like this iteration's probably just about done. They looked old out there. I mean, I was talking to my brother about it last night. You got Muncy and Mookie and Freddie. You know, you got a bunch of great players, but guys who are into their mid-30s now. And Milwaukee just looks to have the juice right now. They've got talent. They've got depth. Their bullpen is fantastic. And as soon as Jackson Churio took Blake Snell deep on the first friggin' pitch last night, I had that sinking feeling that, oh, these boys showed up ready to go, and they're probably going to win this game.
21: Well, that's the crazy thing is you're talking about the Dodgers being too old to conserve the Brewers is. They're too young.
19: Yeah.
21: Because Churio is, what, 22?
19: But they're so young, they don't know what they should know.
21: Lars, like, 21. Terang's one of the more veteran guys. He's 26, 27.
19: Milwaukee's kind of the new Tampa.
21: Except
19: not that Tampa's been replaced,
21: right,
19: because Tampa's still doing its thing, but Tampa, I mean, Milwaukee's kind of the new Tampa, and except it's impressive.
21: Except they have more star power.
19: Yeah, definitely.
21: Yeah.
19: And I think they're spending just a little bit more, if I'm not mistaken, but yeah, they're impressive. All right, we'll come back. We'll take some phone calls if you want to get in. Jalen Hurts out for Philadelphia on Sunday. We got to talk about the Hornets last night, and it looks official. Seismic change is coming in college football. 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
15: The official home of the Charlotte Hornets and the Charlotte sports fan.
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0: Sports Radio, 92.7 WFNZ, KB and Smoke with you here on a Thursday afternoon. Bobby Okereke, Panthers linebacker, coming up in 12 minutes. I was already looking forward to this conversation. Like, he's a renaissance man now. Went to Stanford. I think he sang in an ensemble choir as well, maybe an a cappella group too. Truly like one of the renaissance men of the NFL, man. And I can't wait to talk to him and pick his brain about not only the season that they've, or the start they've gotten off to, but, you know, Sunday's game against Tanner McKee, a fellow Stanford alum. You looked it up, Smoke. What did you find out about Bobby Okereke's potential experience with Tanner McKee?
1: Well, he would have played against Tanner McKee at the end of the 2024 season if he didn't suffer a bulging disc in his back on Thanksgiving of that year against the Dallas Cowboys. So, yes, it lined up perfectly, but unfortunately, Bobby was out. He missed the final five games of the 2024 season. But like I said, there's probably a pretty good chance that Bobby watched a lot of Tanner McKee at Stanford because he was the quarterback for Stanford for a long time.
0: Yeah.
1: It was like 3 years, I think he was the starter.
0: Yeah. All right, so we got Bobby Okereke coming up in 11 minutes, 4:25. Who do we chat with? I'll take that back. 5 o'clock, we got Nate Wimberly, WBTV, back in studio. And at 5:25, Mike Kay, ESPN, NFL Nation, Carolina Panthers reporter. Again, back at 5:25, we'll get his thoughts on everything going on here. We just got D-Mill in the 704. Did you guys see Jalen Hurts isn't playing? Yes, we saw it. We've been talking about it for about 45 minutes. It's a really big deal. I mean, just a seismic change in this game, and it just changes the entire complexion of it. And like I said, somebody asked me a minute ago, KB, does all the pressure go to Carolina now? Absolutely. This is a game now that you're supposed to win. Doesn't mean they will, but it's now a game you're supposed to win, given all of their injuries and now the final domino being their starting quarterback.
1: Yeah, and I have a bad stat. For as much as people are pointing out all the good stats that are in Carolina's favor, this now marks the third time that Carolina's played the Eagles when they have a backup quarterback. Kyle, do you want to know what the record is in the two matchups that they've played a backup quarterback again for the Eagles?
0: Right.
1: 0-2.
0: Oh.
1: 2006, right after Donovan McNabb tore his ACL, they lost on Monday Night Football to Jeff Garcia. Mm-hmm. That led to their run to make the playoffs. That was when Keyshawn Johnson gave up on a fade route and Lito Shepard picked it off in the end zone. That was also the game Jake had a thumb injury of his own right. And in 2014, another Monday night game, they lost to Mark Sanchez. Yes, the Sanchez put nearly 50 points on the board against Carolina. That game got so out of hand that they gave John Gruden a literal banana to put in a blender. And if you've ever seen the photo or GIF of John Gruden looking very awkwardly at a banana, it was because the Carolina Panthers got their ass kicked.
0: Oh, okay. When you said 2014, my mind immediately went to Kevin Cobb. I was not expecting Mark Sanchez when you said that, but Cobb was out of Philly by that point.
1: He was out of the NFL.
0: That's right. He left Philly in what, 2011?
1: Yeah, because okay. He was starting quarterback opposite Cam Newton in his first start.
0: Oh, yeah.
1: Because that was a game. It was on 9/11, the 10th anniversary of 9/11. It was the 4 o'clock kickoff. Cam Newton starting Kevin Cobb in his first game as Cardinals quarterback. And then the broadcast crew was Sam Rosen and...
0: How do you know this?
1: I have the game.
0: I should never be surprised by this anymore.
1: No. How did you know the best...
0: They did get to the best part,
1: the best
0: please.
1: Part is the color commentator was Chad Pennington's country ass. So you hear the West Virginia accent breaking down Cam Newton. But it's funny because Chad Pennington's son is a quarterback at Gardner-Webb.
0: Oh, God, man. I love doing this show with you, but sometimes I just don't understand how you have space in your brain for all that. That's, wow, man. The stuff my wife gets on me for not remembering. That's what, when you get married, that's one thing that...
1: Oh, I already know. My parents get mad at me when I forget stuff.
0: I know, but when you get... No. I'm saying when you get married, this ought to be one of your superpowers, that you should be able to remember things that your wife needs you to remember, unlike most of us, because you got a whole lot of space up there, apparently.
1: Yeah.
0: Wow, somebody just went sprinting down our hallway like there's a fire.
1: Haven't had that happen in a while.
0: What the world just
1: But no, it's funny because yesterday I was texting because we were talking about all the Tom Cruise stunts and saying someone said Jackie Chan was the OG stunt guy. And I was like, no, it's technically Buster Keaton. He was a silent movie actor.
0: Yeah, that guy, yeah, that's true. You blew his mind with the Buster Keaton thing. All right, anyway, 704-570-9610. Hit us up on the FNZ text line. A few people asking about the Hornets last night. We'll get to that in and out where we can, but they beat the they didn't beat anybody last night. They lost.
1: Well, they beat themselves.
0: They did. They lost to the Celtics last night. 30 turnovers in the game. They lose to Boston 114-93. Second blowout loss in three preseason games. And the headline is 30 turnovers. Charlotte essentially gave away a quarter of its offensive possessions last night and allowed Boston to score 27 points off those turnovers. 27 points off turnovers, and you lose the game by 21. But you can figure out what the reason was.
1: Yeah, not the best shooting night from Brandon Miller and Naz Reid.
0: No, I don't care about that at all.
1: Right,
0: like,
1: yeah.
0: Personally, I couldn't care less. I mean, it's not great, obviously, but we've seen enough of Brandon Miller for me to know he's not a 1-for-11 type of guy.
1: That, and we saw him shoot so well a couple of nights ago, too, and I forget what preseason game it was, but I'm not really concerned about that. Turnovers a concern. Good to get Christian Anderson some playing time because that's probably the most we're going to see him this year, especially at least early in the year, because now that you have Dennis Schroeder, I think you're going to be fine.
0: And let me, before I forget, as I was trying to make the point the other day when you and I were talking about Tijon Salon, and you brought up MKG, and I was like, listen, we shoot the basketball. And they were like, three dudes, like, you don't know ball. 4-for-8 from deep last night. Just to remind you that even if you're skeptical of this kid, and I understand, I myself have started to, you know, wander into the territory of maybe he doesn't find it until he's elsewhere. I'm kind of there right now, too. But, like, he's big, and he plays hard, and he's physical, and he can knock down an open three. He went 4-for-8 from deep last night. So, I mean, just a reminder that sometimes I'm right about things. Tijon Salon can shoot the basketball, and last night was his best preseason game thus far. So that was cool to see.
1: Do want to point out, you got mad at me yesterday for having a breaking news sounder for Cam Jackson.
0: Yeah.
1: That was just as bad as the whole
0: That was not just as bad.
1: Yeah, well, you scared Steven from Huntersville. You damn near scared me, too.
0: Well, because I said, oh, is that why?
1: You yelled it.
0: Oh, I did yell.
1: You like, exclaimed it, thinking, like, I felt like, oh, is there now some new breaking news in the Jalen Hurts situation or something? It's like, oh, it's Tijon Salon. Okay.
0: Yeah, but I was making the argument.
1: Yeah, but you're like, oh.
0: Was it that loud?
1: It was very New Jersey loud, yeah.
0: Wow. All right, then. Now I got to sit on that for a minute. That one kind of stinks. All right, we'll come back. Hurt my feelings. Bobby Okereke, Panthers linebacker. He's apparently missed 0.0% of his tackles this year, and now they're facing a backup quarterback in Philadelphia on Sunday. We'll talk to the Renaissance man, Bobby Okereke, next on Sports Radio 92.7 WFNZ. Oh!
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0: number two, Sports Radio 92.7 WFNZ, Queen City. We appreciate you being with us here on a Thursday, just a couple of days out from Panthers football. Everybody's got withdrawals around here, and also good vibes because they beat the Lions to get to 2-2 despite a whole bunch of injuries. And now they're going to Philly on Sunday to the Link to face an Eagles team that's even more beaten up at this point. Breaking news before the show today, if you missed it, Eagles quarterback Jalen Hurts will not play Sunday because of a blood clot in his calf. The team is taking the appropriate and expected steps given the magnitude of blood clots. And so Tanner McKee is expected to get the start on Sunday in Philadelphia. And speaking of Stanford alums, we have one on the line right now with us. As promised, we have 8-year NFL veteran, Stanford graduate who has quickly become a key piece of this Panthers defense, and he's one of the most fascinating personalities in the league, Bobby Okereke, joining us now on the WFNZ hotline. Bobby, what's going on, brother? I appreciate the time.
1: Man, I'm happy to be here, brother. Appreciate you having me.
0: Of course, of course. Let me just start there with the obvious. I got a lot of questions I want to ask you, but you know, this is it's a big development here that you're going to Philly out of a bye, and a Super Bowl champion quarterback like Jalen Hurts will not play, and stepping into his place, we understand, is a guy who played at Stanford like you and Tanner McKee. What do you think about that, and you know, how does that maybe change things a bit without you, of course, giving us the entire game plan on the air?
1: Yep. Yeah. I mean, obviously praying for Jalen. That's a serious ailment he's dealing with. Hope he recovers as quickly as he can. But yeah, Tanner McKee's a very quality backup quarterback in this league. He's played well in a lot of games that he's had to come in. So we're preparing for him like any other quality NFL quarterback.
0: What do you, I know you didn't play with him at Stanford. We look back the last couple of years. We thought there was a time where you might have faced him back in 2024, but it looked like you were out with injury. Is there anything about Tanner's game stylistically that stands out to you in terms of that preparation?
1: Just the poise he has. I mean, you know, not to toot his horn, he's a Stanford guy, so obviously he's a smart guy. But yeah, just the poise he has. And he's got a good arm and just the progressions he'll be able to get through in that offense. And obviously, he'll have a lot of good offensive weapons to throw to. So, yeah, we're preparing for them like it'll be another great challenge like it is every week in the NFL.
0: All right, well, let's now go back up a little bit. This team has already had some pretty dramatic highs and lows through four games. You gave up 59 in the opener against Chicago, but then you dominate Atlanta, you beat Detroit and play well defensively. As a veteran who's played a lot of football, what have you learned about this Panthers team through the first month, and how good do you think this defense can become?
1: Man, I mean, this is a hell of a team, hell of a culture here. Shout out Coach Canales. It's just the way that he leads throughout the week and, you know, the emotional intelligence he has. We're in a really great spot. Obviously, offensively, this team's led by Bryce Young. This is easily the best offensive team I've ever been on in the NFL. You know, when you can count on your offense to put up 30 points a game, you know, you feel like you can go win any game. So that gives us a lot of confidence. And obviously, defensively, like you said, we've seen kind of both ends of the spectrum. And we talk about two things, knowing what to do and knowing how to do it. So when we're on our P's and Q's and we're playing with the right play style, we can beat anyone. But if we're not, then obviously we can lose to anyone. It's every given Sunday in the NFL. So we're just excited for this next opportunity. And obviously coming off the bye, we're ready to rattle off 13 straight.
0: Now, I know you've been asked about this already, certainly when you first got here, but you signed here basically at the end of training camp with the season opener less than 2 weeks away. You had to learn a lot, I guess, about this defensive system, and you immediately step into a starting role. How challenging was that transition, and at what point did you start feeling like Carolina was the place you wanted to be?
1: Yeah, I mean, I was just enamored with the opportunity. Obviously, coming in, like you said, 2 weeks late, the challenge of picking up a new playbook and memorizing the plays. But for me, it was just eagerness and excitement. You know, I couldn't wait to get in the building. I couldn't wait to get back with Coach Hansen and be in his meeting rooms and to feel his coaching style again. So it's really just been excitement since I've been here. And I mean, I can't speak highly enough of my teammates. I mean, playing linebacker next to, like, I've been the green dot guy. I've been the guy running the meetings. I've been the guy kind of getting everyone lined up in the huddle. So to play next to a guy like Devin Lloyd, who's as smart as he is, as athletic as he is, and can really command the huddle the way he does, it just allows me to, you know, fly around and play very free.
0: You and Devin Lloyd are two very accomplished veteran linebackers. You came to Carolina from different organizations. What have you learned about him as a player, as a person, and how much of playing linebacker at this level is really about developing that chemistry and trust with the guy who lines up next to you?
1: Yeah, no, it's huge. you know, when you're the green dot and you're the mic, there's a lot on your shoulders, you know, from knowing the personnel to knowing the down and distance to relaying the calls that you're getting from the defense coordinator and all the offensive or the defensive coaching points. So, you know, me being the veteran that I am and, you know, having handled some of those communication responsibilities before, I can take some of that off Devin's plate. But yeah, just having the ultimate confidence in Devin, knowing where he's going to fit, how violent he's going to play, and, you know, the coverage spots he's going to take over. It allows me to just really focus on my job and farm my own land, and everyone can really do their 111th.
0: How do you – well, I'll ask you this way, because when J.C. Horn got hurt a couple of weeks ago, and Mike Jackson, but I remember Dave Canales' quote, you know, there's no replacing J.C. Horn. This was and still is one of the top cornerback tandems in the entire NFL. I know you hope to get him back at some point, maybe in the next month or so, but, like, how do you go about adjusting when you lose two guys like that off your back end?
1: Yeah, it's tough. I mean, those guys are, I mean, the most prolific corners I've ever played with, most prolific cornerback duo for sure in the NFL. Yeah, it's tough. But it speaks to the development that we have here. Obviously, you know, they have a lot of good rookie contract young guys who are playing at a high level that have come in and stepped up. And, it, you know, the onus is on everybody else. You know what I mean? We got really talented edge rushers. We got really talented front D linemen. And for us in the second level, you know, we got to all raise our game to support the whole defense because, you know, we're definitely missing those guys for sure.
0: You mentioned Bryce Young a couple of minutes ago. You haven't been here that long, but I'm sure he's made an impression and he's off to a tremendous start this year. You've played against and with a lot of great players. What makes Bryce different and what stood out to you about him when you first got here?
1: Man, just Mr. Calm, cool, collected. I mean, he's a SoCal kid like me, so he's got the demeanor down for sure. But just ultra confident, ultra process oriented, and he's really a point guard out there. You know what I mean? He excels in the RPO game. He can make all the throws in the sideline and down the field, and he's very elusive back there in the pocket. So he's a tough challenge. He's a tough challenge for defenses to handle.
0: All right, Bobby, I got to get personal for a minute in a good way because you're a fascinating dude. All right, I got to ask you about something. You're a Stanford grad with an engineering and a finance background. I think that's right. And you actually interned for former Secretary of State Condoleezza Rice. How in the world did that come about? And what's the most valuable thing you learned from spending time around someone like her?
1: Man, I mean, shout out Condoleezza Rice. She's just been a huge proponent of, you know, the Stanford football program. I think every year she offered an internship to one or two guys, and it was a whole application process. You had to go through the ringer through that, but was very fortunate to be able to work with her in her office. And just to see the focus that she had on, you know, community development. She had a KPMG program where she brought, you know, younger kids from underprivileged communities into Stanford and had them do a golf tournament around the campus and really immerse them in the Stanford experience. So just to see someone of her caliber with the success that she has, she's still very community oriented. So that definitely dawned on me.
0: That's amazing. It's incredible. And I also have to point out, you know, getting back to football too, your parents came to this country from Nigeria and now you've become a major figure in trying to grow American football in Nigeria. You've helped lead the national flag football programs to African championships. I actually work with USA Football as the voice of their flag football event. So I'm knee deep in this sport as well. What does that mission mean to you personally? And, you know, how realistic do you think it is, that dream of seeing Nigeria compete for an Olympic medal?
1: Yeah, I mean, obviously, kudos to you. It's amazing to see the way that football is growing all over the world. Obviously, you know, flag football being the conduit to true American football, but it's fun. Obviously, if you know Uwar Bernard, who's on the Eagles now, I was at the 2024 NFL Africa camp when, you know, he's going through the scouting combine and he's trying to get into the NFL Academy and he's, you know, still learning pass rush moves and still figuring out. He hadn't even played a true football snap yet, so... just to see the success stories of guys like that who have all the potential, have all the intangibles, but obviously are very limited from a resource and exposure standpoint. So just kind of giving back because I feel like I've been given so much in my football experience.
0: And the growth of the game like wildfire is unlike much I've ever seen in my life, Bobby. I mean, I do radio Monday through Friday, but this Saturday I've got we've got a big tournament at the Jacksonville Jaguars facility Saturday and Sunday. I mean, women's flag football especially has grown like wildfire.
1: 100%. And that's it. Like, I worked with the men's Nigerian national team and the women's Nigerian flag national team, and Some of those girls are beasts. You know what I mean?
0: Yes, they are.
1: We called them the Nigerian fairies. I mean, they're as feminine and as cute as you can be. But, you know, when they get on the field, they're beasts. And,
0: yes, they are.
1: I'd love to see it.
0: They certainly are. Bobby Okereke, Panthers linebacker, with us here on the WFNZ hotline. A couple quick things, I'll get you out of here. Now, here I am. I've talked about your finance background, your engineering degree, the Condoleezza Rice internship, Nigerian flag football. We haven't even gotten to Bobby Okereke, the Eagle Scout, the Chamber Ensemble singer, which, listen, man, I you performed at Carnegie Hall, right?
1: I did, yeah, in high school twice, actually. We flew to New York from California, and, yeah, performed at Carnegie Hall.
0: Again, you and I, we overlap a lot. I don't talk about this much because I'm mostly known for my sports broadcasting career, but, you know, I sang in the Chamber Ensemble myself outside the Kennedy Center in New York many, many years ago. So when I say this not to brag, but when I read your background, I'm like, this is a guy that I could really get along with. Like, where does that love of music come from, and what's Bobby Okereke listening to in the beats before the game? I got to know.
1: Yeah. Love of music definitely comes from the family. I got two older sisters, one younger sister. Everybody sang in my family. My grandpa was a pastor, so we probably grew up singing hymnals and singing in the church. But yeah, you know, love of music has always been in my family. And, you know, pregame, I maybe started off with, you know, some Afrobeat, some R&B, maybe 3-4 hours before the game. And then obviously just getting the hardcore hip hop rap and, maybe some heavy metal. You know, we got a diversification here in the locker room. So whatever it takes to get the boys amped up.
0: Well, when I first read your background, I'm like, oh, he's going to get along with Trayvon Merrick very, very well. Because have you talked to Merrick about music? Because we did, and that guy's fascinating.
1: Yeah, no, I haven't. I mean, he obviously he's a smart guy and, you know, love playing next to him. But, yeah, I got to pick his brain on the music background.
0: He plays in an alt-rock cover band in his spare time and collects reptiles. There's so many interesting things about Trayvon Merrick. You got to pick this guy's brain. He's unbelievable.
1: 100%. I mean, I'll be right to it.
0: All right, brother. Listen, I know you got film study and game prep to get back to, but good luck on Sunday. Really appreciate the time and hope to see you soon.
1: Yes, sir. Appreciate you, brother. Thanks for having me on.
0: Absolutely. Bobby Okereke, Panthers linebacker, with us on the WFNZ hotline. Colin Hoggard on the text line. KB saying that singing outside the venue is just like singing in the venue. Hoggard, we were invited to sing. It was a Christmas deal, okay? We weren't, like, get out of here, all right? I sang in the Montgomery County Chamber Ensemble, and we were invited by the Kennedy Center to come sing outside during Christmas. Get out of here, Hoggard.
2: Look,
0: laughing at me.
2: I do need to point some stuff out. In middle school, I did perform at the Six Flags in Georgia. Not the best time to mention Six Flags in Georgia, but I did perform with my middle school chorus. I was the lone performer in my eighth grade chorus performance, male member of my eighth grade chorus performance. In my sophomore year, in my last year of chorus performance in high school, I was North Lincoln High School's most improved chorus member.
0: Hey, so there you go. See, we got lots in common with Bobby Okereke. All right, lots and lots of things in common with the great Renaissance man, Bobby Okereke, who was awesome. The text line loves it, man. Text line is loving this dude.
2: That, and he interned with a former Cleveland Browns coaching candidate in Condoleezza Rice.
0: I'm laughing, too, because the bagel guy just asked, is calling a woman a beast the same as Smoke saying big women? I don't think so.
2: Look, Brianna Stewart's still going strong, so I don't know what you're talking about.
0: I don't know. I don't think they're I don't think they're quite the same thing.
2: My heart was in the right place. I just want people to remember that.
0: That's fantastic. 704-570-9610. Hit us up on the FNZ text line. Also, Big Cat Dan and others loving Bobby Okereke calling Bryce Young a point guard.
2: It is so funny before the start of this year.
0: It's gone from the rallying cry to the joke, back to the rallying cry, and the official label of Bryce Young.
2: Well, it's just right before the season, you know, Mike Kay was being called out David Tepper on the whole point guard thing. He's like, I never said that. And now how many times since David Tepper made that comment in the first four games this year, how many times have you heard broadcasters? How many times have you heard guys that have been on the radio with us and on all these other shows on the radio here on Sports Radio WFNZ say, you know, he's kind of looking like a point guard. And all I can think of in the back of my mind is that damn press conference and David Tepper's way of saying, you know, it's kind of like a point guard, you know, don't have to give all the money to the receiver. It's just like, technically it's a joke, but it also became true. It's becoming true right now.
0: Yeah, man. All right, 704-570-9610. Hit us up on the FNZ text line. A lot of love this guy's on the text line. We got John the Beer Man saying, great interview. That dude is a keeper. Thanks for the get, guys. I do hope he's around for a couple of years. I hope he can stay healthy and play here for a couple of years. Great guy in the locker room. You can tell that right away. Great representative of the organization. And shout out to, I think it was Greg on the text line a minute ago, several minutes ago, who sent us that PFF list of, what was it? Oh, Bobby Okereke and Kevin Winston Jr. in Miami are the only linebackers in the league who have missed zero tackles so far in the season.
2: And he's had a couple of turnovers, too. He got the forced fumble in game one against the Bears and also had the interception against the Falcons. Do want to point out, you know, kind of the vibe I get from him is a similar vibe I got from

0: have about those rivalries is exactly the way it should be.
1: Fuel, baby.
0: But
1: fuel.
0: When it comes out, it's always hilarious.
1: Give me fuel, give me fire, give me that which I desire.
0: Oh, Bebop from Rock Thrill, actually contributing something of real value today. Shout out to the Boptimist, is asking who is the all-time most beloved Panther that was not drafted by the Panthers. I'm going to go with Jake Delhomme. Yeah, but then Greg Olsen jumps right into the conversation. That's a good question. I don't think we've ever talked about that. Who is the most beloved Panther of all time who was not drafted? Is it as easy as Sam Mills still? I mean, is that the automatic answer? You know what I mean?
1: It might be that. Like, it's a short list. Like, Jake Delhomme's on the short list. Greg Olsen's on the short list. If these people weren't idiots, they would actually recognize how great John Casey was.
0: I think most people do, right?
1: They should.
0: I mean, even if you're still mad about 03, you know.
1: Well, then you're a nincompoop.
0: I get it, but, you know, I think most people, yeah. I think most people do appreciate John Casey because of his all-time contributions. Oh, IPA Nate saying J.J. Janssen.
1: Yep.
0: Shopee the Dope Man's kissing your butt saying Brad Hoover.
1: He was not drafted, but he was a UDFA.
0: All right, we'll come back. The most beloved Panther who wasn't drafted by the organization. We'll get to that, and it looks like we're going to 24. 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
3: Just a great bye week, time of connection early on in the week, being able to talk to the coordinators. And the goal is, what are we doing well? What needs improvement? Just diving into some of those things and trying to find an edge, whatever that might be for us. It's a great opportunity in a bye week to be able to pop on the red zone. Tracy did a great job just kind of going through a week in review just to get the guys snapped back into our decision making and where we need to go as a unit. The thing that brings us back and grounds us is that there's work to do. We have another amazing opponent in the Philadelphia Eagles this week. That should be enough. It can't be about anything bigger than just taking the next step.
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4: Lions bring pressure. Young stays in. Throws a touchdown. To McMillan, who's having an amazing night.
3: First of all, just the fans. A blackout game. It was amazing. Prime time. The energy was exactly right. The juice. The noise. 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

0: Pete and Baz bringing us back. Did you see what they dropped yesterday? This is a deep cut. I get it. Probably most people don't know and don't care. But did you see Pete and Baz, the two geriatric British rappers, brought on Method Man for an appearance on their latest track? Did you see that?
1: What? I didn't know they dropped a new song.
0: It is awesome. Absolutely awesome. Now, you know Pete and Baz.
1: Yes,
0: and I know
1: yes.
0: Some of our listeners do, too. If you don't, that's a couple of, late 60s, early 70s?
1: Geezers, yeah.
0: Like geezers from the UK who just, I don't know their entire backstory. Obviously, they've probably been at this for a while, but they've blown up the last couple of years.
1: Well, they're not the only one. I don't know if you've ever heard of the Northern Boys, but they're another one. They're a lot more vulgar.
0: No.
1: They're definitely in a lot more raw with their voices.
0: But. Apparently, Method Man's been a big fan of theirs for a while, and they got him on a track, and it is just awesome. It's fantastic. And Method Man rules anyway. Historically underrated. Now, listen to me. You know, the hillbilly talking about historically underrated rappers, but Method Man is the man. And that dude, have you seen him in the weight room? Absolutely yoked at 55 years old. Monster in the weight room. So yeah, you got to check out that track, Pete, Baz, and Method Man. Anyway, 704-570-9610. Q just walked by. I don't even think Q heard most of the conversation, but he heard me say Method Man and he pointed at me. So anyway, 704-570-9610. Hit us up on the WFNZ text line. Big thanks to Bobby Okereke, Panthers linebacker, for joining us in the previous segment. If you just joined and happen to have missed it, check us out wherever you get your podcasts, Apple, Spotify, Google, search the Kyle Bailey Show, download and subscribe. We sure would appreciate it. So we got a lot more to get to. Nate Wimberly's in studio in 35 minutes. We'll hit Panthers, some Hornets, and we'll try to sneak in some high school football. For those who've asked, by the way, our high school football game of the week, WCCB, Bay Hackle Sports, and simulcast right here on FNZ, brought to you by Hunter Chevrolet. We have Fort Mill and Rock Hill. We're going just south of the border tomorrow night for Fort Mill and Rock Hill. Looking forward to that. I got to say, we got a text yesterday or the day before from somebody, you know, it's asking about the Hickory game and whether or not we enjoyed ourselves. I can't say it enough again. And Smoke called me at like midnight last Friday as I was driving home, or no, driving up to the wedding. I had such a good time in Hickory. There's more talent overall in the Charlotte Metro, Mecklenburg County area. We all get it. But like outside the area to the west of here, I mean, it just felt like Friday Night Lights. I pulled into Hickory High School at about 6:50 on Friday evening, and all the canopy tents were out in the tailgate lots. A whole lot of App State, as you can imagine. Smokers out, you know, smoke wafting. There was like this thin layer of smoke over the field as I was walking up to the field to get ready for the broadcast. Both stands were packed. West Iredale. I mean, there were as many West Iredale fans on their side of the stadium in Hickory as Hickory had fans on theirs. It was standing room only. Thousands and thousands of people there. It felt like the entire town of Hickory was there for that game on Friday night. So tip of the cap to the folks up there in Hickory. Great hospitality. Old school press box. We had a crock pot full of barbecue and buns waiting on us when we got to the press box, man. It was just a first class, awesome experience. And of all the cool things I've gotten to do in my career, you know, going to Super Bowls and Final Fours and, you know, NBA All-Star games and all that. You know, my roots are high school football in the broadcasting industry. And so to be able to get back to that, do the TV game of the week, go to places around the area that, you know, don't get as much exposure, man, it was fantastic. So, you know, we got outside the Mecklenburg area. That's the furthest northwest that broadcast has ever been. And I suspect we'll be back more often to that region. So maybe we can get a Shelby, you know, Kings Mountain game at some point or something cool like that. But we got Fort Mill and Rock Hill tomorrow night. 6-1 versus 5-2. It's going to be awesome. Can't wait for this one.
1: And you might run into someone of my past, too.
0: Who's that?
1: The principal of Fort Mill High School, Mr. Beam. Or hang on. I got to call him what he had to call him in high school.
0: Okay.
1: Master Assistant Principal Beam. Yeah. His dad's the reason why I'm nicknamed Smoke, by the way.
0: Yeah.
1: So.
0: Okay.
1: So if you run into him, say hello.
0: Okay. Also, you and I were talking about JMU jumping into the American this week. A couple of JMU commits on the field tomorrow night in this game for Fort Mill and Rock Hill. So, I mean, you had multiple commits, guys with great offers all over the country, some really talented players. But that one stood out to me. I think the quarterback, Caden Watkins, is one of those JMU commits, if I'm not mistaken. So we got a fun one tomorrow night. Cannot wait for that. 704-570-9610. Hit us up. Would love to hear from you. The big news of the day is that Jalen Hurts will not play for the Philadelphia Eagles on Sunday. He has a blood clot that apparently, you know, he suffered against the Rams, was medically cleared after an ultrasound prior to the London game against Jacksonville, played through some pain, played pretty well, all things considered, but will not play this week as imaging revealed that the blood clot could be traveling, and that's, of course, incredibly dangerous. And so he will not play, and it's looking like Tanner McKee is going to get the start. Stanford alum, let's see, 23, 24, 25, fourth-year player, sixth-round pick, formerly played for David Shaw at Stanford, hasn't really accomplished much in his NFL career, but is different from Jalen Hurts in that McKee is not a dual threat guy. I say all this and watch him rip off a 30-yard touchdown run or something stupid on Sunday, but you know, Tanner McKee is not exactly a mobile quarterback, which I think really helps this Panthers defense. Obviously, he's not Jalen Hurts. He's the backup. But without your two starting corners out there in J.C. Horn and Mike Jackson, to have a much less mobile quarterback playing for Philadelphia should allow for Derrick Brown and Princely Umanmielen and hopefully Jalen Phillips and Devin Lloyd and that group, Pat Jones, to go get after and attack the pocket and make McKee uncomfortable. Hopefully, you know, you can see on Sunday, Smoke, this is a game where I think you've got to see Derrick Brown and Lee Hunter up front push the pocket, cave in, collapse the pocket, nowhere for McKee to step up. You want to get him moving and throwing on the run, the antithesis of Jalen Hurts. You want to get this guy pressured up the middle, you know, push him to the outside, make him uncomfortable. And if Carolina's defense can do that, I think they're going to have a really, really good chance of winning this football game.
1: And let's be honest, if he's available to come back, this could be a big, this could make Turk Wharton's role be even bigger, to have a guy that's not really known as a scrambler to have interior pressure, because as we talked about, that's the reason you brought in Turk Wharton, is to get a defensive tackle that can bring even more interior pressure. So if you get Turk Wharton back and he's elevated off of his 21-day practice window and able to go, because he's been a full participant in both days of practice so far, this could be the best time to get Turk Wharton back this year.
0: All right, 704-570-9610. Hit us up with your thoughts. It appears, folks, that we are going to 24 officially. Earlier today, Pete Thamel of ESPN reporting that the college football playoff is nearing an agreement to expand to 24 teams beginning with the 2027 season, pending final approvals. ESPN is finalizing a deal for additional postseason TV rights through the 2030-31 season. Pete Nakos of On3 is also reporting a proposed structure featuring 19 at-large selections, 5 automatic qualifiers, additional on-campus playoff games, and the likely elimination of conference championship games, as we discussed a couple of minutes ago. This is not yet a formally approved and announced playoff format. The CFP's own October 10 statement acknowledged continuing negotiations with ESPN, but today's reporting indicates that the parties are now approaching a deal. According to Nakos today, the field would consist again of 19 at-large selections plus the automatic access for the Power Four champions and the highest-ranked Group of Six champion. But there's this one important issue that's not completely settled in the reporting. CBS Sports described an alternative proposal earlier this month involving 23 at-large selections and one guaranteed Group of Six berth with no automatic bids for Power Four champs. It's a discrepancy that, you know, it matters, of course, and the final rules need to be confirmed. But Nakos is saying 19 automatic berths. Power Four champions get the automatic entry, and then the highest-ranked Group of Six champion. You're going to have, let me take a look at this. First round, you'd have seeds 9 through 24 competing in 8 games. The higher seeds would host. In the second round, 8 first-round winners would meet the 8 bye teams, with the games expected to also be on campus. And then once you get to the quarterfinals, 4 games at neutral site bowl venues, then the semifinals and the championship, neutral site games culminating in the national championship.
1: And I do want to point out, because Pete Nakos kind of gave us a little illustration and visual of what the bracket would look like. So they used the Week 7 AP poll, what a 2014 playoff would look like right now. I'll go for the first round matchups just so you can get a better idea of who would get in that we wouldn't talk about. A 17-16 matchup would be Iowa versus Mississippi State. We'd have SMU take on Ole Miss in a 24-9 matchup. Houston take on Missouri in a 2013 matchup. Wake Forest take on UCLA in a 21-12 matchup. Then the bottom half of the bracket, Oklahoma State, Kentucky, Boise State, Texas Tech, USC, Tennessee, LSU, Utah. And I think it kind of illustrates the problem at hand.
0: What in your mind?
1: Too many teams, not enough real contenders, and it's overkill.
0: Yeah, I hear that argument. I do. Now, I do have to say, I think these additional playoff games, and especially on campus,
1: yes,
0: will lead to more incredible atmospheres. And I do think we're going to see plenty of seeded upsets, right? And we have to talk about this now like it's happening, because it's clearly happening. Like, I can keep repeating that nobody asked for this, and it's true that the vast majority of people that I know, that you know, hell, that the power brokers and officials know, nobody was clamoring for 24 teams. I was fine with 16. 24 seemed like overkill, but now we have to talk about this as if it's going to happen, because it clearly is going to. I mean, they're trying to, first of all, the obvious explanation for this is money, but it's an incomplete explanation. I think the more interesting way to look at this is that expansion protects the existing financial investments of dozens of major college football programs that currently have, you know, very little realistic opportunities to participate in the playoffs. So you now have a real opportunity. And again, I'm just looking at it this way in terms of what this could provide and what this is going to look like. NC State, in theory, has a much better chance to make the playoff now. Iowa State has a much better chance to make the playoff now. Hell, Vanderbilt has a much better chance to make the playoff right now. We could talk about Duke. We could talk about Missouri. A lot of these teams, right? Are these national championship teams year over year? Probably not. But making the playoffs will be very lucrative, right? You make that money, it increases your budget. You're able to, in theory anyway, pay for more players, pay your coaches, increase your staff, capital, and whatever. I mean, you can use this money for a lot of things. But programs like that are being asked to spend, you know, enormous amounts of money on coaching staffs, player compensation, facilities, recruiting, roster retention. You know, but under a 12-team playoff, a successful 9-3 season often would leave a team, or has left a team, outside the national championship conversation. I mean, hell, think of South Carolina. Couple of years ago, they made that late charge, had a really good case to be in the playoff field, just a little bit too little too late for them. So, like, that's an increasingly difficult proposition for ADs trying to convince donors and fans to keep investing, right? So I'm not saying it's all about this, but it's a part of it. And a 24-team playoff changes the pitch. You know, you don't have to be Georgia or Ohio State. You got to build a team capable of finishing in the top 24, and then you get an opportunity. I know Joel Klatt, you know, has talked about this. He's argued that coaches and ADs are concerned about maintaining an investment from the middle tier of power conference football if those programs believe they have no attainable route to the postseason and to relevance in that way. The financial support that sustains them could continue to weaken. Hell, I think, didn't Mike Tirico talk about this at a panel last night, I think, or maybe the last 2 days, about donor fatigue?
1: Yeah, I think that was the front office sports panel, yeah.
0: Yeah, so I mean, it's something that we've brought up, and I do think that's a part of it. Moving from 12 to 24 creates 12 additional playoff games. That's 12 additional nationally televised events with advertising inventory and sponsorship opportunities, streaming value, campus-hosted postseason spectacles. So there's a lot to this, but the financial equation is, you know, a bit more complicated than just adding 12 games. The current ESPN agreement, for instance, averages about $1.3 billion annually. Conference championship games reportedly collectively represent about $250 million in annual value. So they were trying to make sure they could replace the annual value of the conference title games with additional playoff inventory. And they believe very clearly that they can do that. Do you, because I heard a fight earlier today with the Midday guys, with Wes and Nada and Flounder. Flounder's adamantly opposed to this. It's going to weaken the regular season. In some ways, it might. All right. The LSU loss, for instance, to Kentucky this past weekend would have felt completely disqualifying just a couple of years ago. LSU's already lost once to Ole Miss. You lose a second time to Kentucky in a 12-team format. Well, I mean, you're staggering and damn near out of it. 24-team playoff, Kentucky's not out of it, right? But, you know, or LSU, that is. You know, but Kentucky's also now built itself a little bit of cushion. What if they lose a couple of games? But they have some marquee wins under their belt now, too, right? I mean, you're going to have three lost teams that are going to be in that 20 to 30 to 35 range that are still going to be vying for playoff spots by the time you get to November. So these losses aren't automatically disqualifying and damning in the way that they used to be. But I don't think you can say that it completely eliminates the value of the regular season. It does change it, though. And a lot of people automatically feel like that's a bad thing. 704-570-9610. Hit us up on the WFNZ text line. We got some calls coming in on this. We'll take your calls on the other side. But right now we go to Smoke on the headlines.
1: All right. The full entirety of the Carolina Panthers injury report is out now. From our friend Mike Kay, who will be joining us in the next hour. Pretty much stays the same for the most part. Do want to talk about the full participants on the injury report on both days. Jalen Coker, Thomas Nkum, Taylor Moten, Turk Wharton, and Bryce Young, all full participants. No one was that was a did not participate in practice yesterday and today as well. We did have one advancement. That was Monroe Freeling. He was a limited participant in practice today with his knee. He was working mostly to the side. The only guy that did not participate in practice yesterday and today is A.J. Dillon with his ankle.
0: Okay.
1: That's the only guy.
0: So mostly good news.
1: Mostly good news. Either limited participants or full participants, but no one's been downgraded from yesterday to today.
0: Although I don't like that Dillon thing at all.
1: No.
0: Because you're getting Achane back, which is nice, but we don't know that you can rely upon him.
1: Especially in short yardage situations that defensive
0: line.
1: That's
0: what I'm saying. Like, the Dillon thing has me a little bit concerned. Now, I think Chuba's very good at being patient, following blockers, finding holes. Like, I think Chuba can earn you a lot of tough yards, but it would be nice to have Dillon to turn to, you know, in some of those third and one, fourth and a half yard type situations. All right, we'll come back. We'll tell you who balled out. We'll take your phone calls. College football is going to 24 teams, and we got some folks that want to talk about it. 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
2: The Crown continues its push for the playoffs. Hey guys, this is Will Polacek. 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
0: 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Nate Wimberly, WBTV, longtime sports director, sports anchor, will join us in studio coming up in 13 minutes. We'll run the gamut on all things Panthers, Hornets, high school football, college football. Nate Wimberly's back in 13 minutes. And then ESPN's Mike Kay, Carolina Panthers NFL Nation reporter, back with us for his Thursday visit coming up at 5:25. A lot of text on the text line right now about Carolina, about college football, and we got some phone calls to take here in just a minute. But right now, we're talking with Kevin Todd, president and CEO of thesportsbrokers.com. Kevin can be reached at 888-320-7517. Kevin, what's going on, buddy? How are you?
19: How you doing, Kyle? Nice. Good Thursday. And let me tell you right now to all your listeners, documented 4-1 on Thursday night, 16-5-1 dating back to last season on Thursday night. I am the king of Thursday night, folks. And listen up. We have a phenomenal matchup going today. We have Seattle at Denver. And like always, Kyle, I want to give it to your listeners for free. I want to earn their business. I want to put money in their pocket first. The only thing that they need to do is dial 888-320-7517. That's 888-320-7517. When you call up, folks, you'll get tonight's play absolutely free. Not only that, I will teach you money management. I will take the gambling aspect out of it. I will teach you how to treat it like a business. A $500 player on the season is up over $9,000. That's how strong the information comes in on these isolated games, folks, and it's yours for free. 888-320-7517.
0: Yeah, you nailed last Thursday, and you also got the Panthers upset over the Lions, correct? So what is your pick of the week this week? What do you have for us?
19: Well, the pick of the week, Kyle, listen, I really don't like laying this kind of number in the NFL because anything can happen, a backdoor. But listen, I went back and I did a lot of research. And since 2018, this actual angle of the week is 9-0 against the spread. Play on the Los Angeles Rams as a favorite in a game when they're coming off an outright loss as a favorite. They were the favorite against Buffalo. They lost outright. Now they're another big favorite this week at home against Arizona. I believe that the Rams are due for a huge breakout game where they really put somebody away. And I see them winning this game by at least two touchdowns or more. But, folks, right now, let me tell you, you want tonight's game. You want to make money. Stop what you're doing and pick up the phone and dial 888-320-7517. That's 888-320-7517. Or go to my website, thesportsbrokers.com. Read up about me, opt in, and a broker will call you back.
0: All right, real quick before we let you go, I'm guessing the Jalen Hurts absence Sunday for Philadelphia drastically changes the calculus on how you look at this game.
19: Well, absolutely. Listen, the total has dropped, I believe, from 42 to 39. The line went from, like, pick 'em to -1 to now -3. To be honest, for me, usually, and you could call me crazy, Kai, but usually when a lot of key players are out for a team, because it happens all the time in basketball, the team tends to rally around and find a way to win. But for me, this is a stay-away game. But another game that I was looking at in the NFL, maybe you could agree with me, is kind of fishy. We have the New Orleans Saints, Kyle. They're 1-4. They're traveling to the Giants that are 3-1-1. And the odds makers, they made the Saints a 1.5-point favorite. Does that not smell fishy or not?
0: A little bit. Yeah, a little bit. All right. Well, listen, you've been on a heater lately, man. Good luck this weekend. We appreciate you. And real quick, where can they find you again?
19: Give me a call right now, 888-320-7517, or go over to thesportsbrokers.com, opt in, and a broker will call you back. Kyle, have a great weekend, my friend.
0: Do the same. Kevin Todd's thesportsbrokers.com president and CEO stopping by for his Thursday visit. 704-570-9610. Hit us up on the WFNZ text line. And again, Nate Wimberly's back in studio coming up in 9 minutes. We'll get his thoughts on all of the week's worth of talk about this game that went down the toilet today with Jalen Hurts being declared out for this game with the blood clot in his calf. 704-570-9610. Hit us up on the FNZ text line. Let's go to the phone lines real quick. John has been holding. I think John wants to talk about the college football playoff, if I'm not mistaken. John, what's going on?
20: Hey, KB. How you doing, man?
0: Good.
20: Good. Hey, I got a solution for college football, and I think I got it figured out. If we could just get all the teams to join, like, two conferences, and we'll call it, like, the AFC and the NFC, and then they'll do, like, the playoffs, and at the end of the year, they'll play in a Super Bowl with, like, a big halftime show and stuff. I think that would work out for college football. But I'm just really looking forward to the debates on this radio show in December on whether 8-4 Iowa or 10-2 North Texas should get in. Because that kind of model should really help the sport out. You know what I mean? Just 8-4 Iowa. I used to like watching that Outback Bowl versus 7-5 Tennessee, but now it'll just have to be a playoff game, I guess, you know?
0: So are you really that sour about it? Because I ask you that because I love your phone calls and I love your sarcasm. I just had a texter a minute ago say, hey, I get it. It's not exactly what I wanted, but you know, I'm a Duke fan and I want to see my team in the playoffs at some point before I die. I do think it changes the stakes, though, for a lot of teams. Smoke just told me they went back and retroactively applied this format to every season since 2014.
1: David Ubbin, yeah.
0: David Ubbin did. And if this format had been instituted since 2014, 80 different teams would have made the college football playoff. How do you feel about that?
20: I saw that, and Clemson's one of them. In 23, 8-4 Clemson will be in the playoff. Why do I want to be in the playoff if we're 8-4 in Clemson?
0: Well, hold on, but you're a college football fan like me. All right, you root for a football school. I know, but I'm saying you root for a football school. John, hold on, I'm trying to make a point. I want you to see what you think about this. You understand and value the sanctity of a college football Saturday, and you understand the vibes and the atmosphere on campus. I've been to plenty of Clemson games. I get it there too. You're getting more playoff games on college campuses, and I don't think people are going to hate that. I really don't.
20: It's not that. I'm a Clemson fan, but I'm also a college football fan. I'm also an NFL fan. And I watch college football Saturdays because it's different than watching what I'm watching on Sundays. It was the regional rivalries. It was the conference championships. It was the bowl games. It was the opening weekend kickoff games. When all that's gone, I'm the NFL with less talent on the field at that point. I really am. I don't see where is the difference. What am I missing?
0: Well, for me, and I'll say it again, you probably heard me say this, I wanted 16. Like, I thought, to me, 16 was the right number. It works at various levels of football already. I thought that was the right number. I didn't want 24.
20: I didn't have a problem with four because I felt like we got the right champion every year. Every year we had four playoff team. You cannot go back and look at any of those years and say, man, the wrong team won the national championship. And to me, that's the ultimate goal, is did we get the right national champion or not?
0: I hear you. Thank you, John. I appreciate the phone call.
1: Well, to his point, I feel like I'm living in a time machine because NASCAR just got out of this stuff. Okay. Yeah, they technically have a 16-team chase, but it feels like they're back to crowning a lot more legitimate champions than they did in the playoff era. But you go look at how much having half the field in there really hurt the playoffs, and just the fact that NASCAR is trying to be more like a stick-and-ball sport. I think that's the point right there that I think is the most damning and will hurt college football the most is, yeah, you're playing the same sport. It's football at the end of the day. But college football is different than the NFL. From the pageantry to the fan bases to the styles that the game's played, now everything feels like it's going to be a carbon copy from not only the amount of offenses and defenses they play on a Saturday versus a Sunday, but also it feels like we're now going to have the same exact structure on a playoff when it comes to a Saturday and Sunday. And I think that's what's going to hurt college football even more. It's like, yeah, this is just pros, except it's a lot more watered down. And
0: there are 32 teams in the pros. There are 138 in college football right now. It's still different, okay? The philosophical heart of this expansion argument is about giving more teams. It's about money, yes, but the philosophical argument is about giving more teams something meaningful to play for. Like, consider a 7-3 team that's entering the final 2 weeks of the regular season. Under the 12-team format, that team's probably already eliminated from realistic playoff contention. In a 24-team playoff, that same program could be competing for a postseason invitation. And it's not just teams ranked 20 through 30. You know, a larger bracket creates multiple competitive races, right? Teams near 24 fighting to qualify. Teams around 16 fighting to host a first-round game. Teams around 8 that are looking for a first-round bye. Teams near number 1 that are competing for the easiest potential path through the bracket. So there's a bit more to it. And again, I'm telling you, I didn't ask for 24. I didn't want it. But I also think that, first of all, bowl games have been waning in popularity, in meaning, in participation for years.
1: Yeah, for the last
0: decade. I think you fairly have to ask the question, would people rather watch a bunch of playoff games on campus sites or a bunch of bowl games that increasingly people don't care as much about? All right, we'll come back. Hour number 3, Nate Wimberly in studio. We'll see what he thinks about this and Jalen Hurts not playing for Philadelphia on Sunday against the Panthers. 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
0: That'll do.
21: 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And then you know who he gets the sack against? 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And that was caused by Pat Jones getting free, pressuring Goff. He steps up, but he has to evade him. But Princely was able to almost bull rush Penei Sewell, push him back into the lap of Jared, and he couldn't step up. Pat Jones makes a play. Princely finishes it. That was great stuff, man.
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0: All right, y'all. KB here from my friends at Twin Peaks. The Panthers are back this week, week 6 of the NFL, week 7 of college football, and Twin Peaks has every snap. Sunday, Carolina heads to Philly, Dallas and Green Bay under the lights, a full slate all day, and before that, Saturday, you got Carolina Duke, Florida State, Miami at night. If it's on, it's on the wall. And they've got 29-degree drafts in frosted mugs, wings and brisket smoked in-house, burgers cooked to order, cold beer, hot food, perfect sight lines, and the Twin Peaks girls keep the lodge rolling. The rustic vibe, the scenic views, every seat feels like it's the best seat in the house. It's your lodge away from home, and we've got countdown to kickoff this Sunday at the Concord Mills location, so stop on by and see us. They've also got a location next to Carowinds off exit 9.
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0: Hour number three, Sports Radio 92.7 WFNZ, coming to you live from our Uptown studios, presented by Harrah's Cherokee Casino Resort. Harrah's Casino Resort is WFNZ's official casino and sportsbook partner, at least for now. We'll see if Mac and Bone burn that relationship to the ground in the next 24 hours. I'm kidding, boys. Have a good time up there. Mac and Bone and I think their respective ladies headed up the mountain to Harrah's Cherokee today. They'll be live from the Caesar Sportsbook tomorrow morning, 6 a.m. to 10 a.m. What do we think Bone's gambling on during the 6 a.m. hour? You know, he's going to have all those options up there at the sportsbook, like Norwegian ice hockey or something. I was going to say,
1: is it still KBO season up in Korea?
0: That's a good question. I don't know. What can Bone gamble on at 6:30 in the morning at the Caesar Sportsbook?
1: He'll probably find some absurd teaser.
0: I hope so.
1: Because he loves gambling, but he loves his teasers, too.
0: All right, we'll tune into those boys tomorrow morning live from Harrah's Casino Resort. Right now, we got Nate Wimberly, WBTV sports director, sports anchor, in studio. And for those asking, yes, Mike Kay of ESPN is back in 21 minutes. But hello, Nate Wimberly.
2: Hey, what's going on? What's going on, guys?
0: How's things?
2: Everything's good.
0: Yeah?
2: Yeah.
0: All right. Well, big news today. Jalen Hurts not playing for Philadelphia on Sunday. And that's on top of all the other injuries that they've dealt with the last handful of weeks. I mean, this went from a game that we thought Carolina could win to a game that Carolina almost has to win, given the circumstances.
2: Absolutely. You got to win this one. There's no way they can come out here with a backup quarterback, the fourth string running back, and maybe their top receiver, Devonta Smith, is out. So you got to win this game. I'm almost guaranteeing it. I'm close to just guaranteeing this is a Panthers win because there's really no way that you – the only thing is just that defense is still good, and you are playing in Philly. So, but man, the Panthers should win this game. Panthers got their issues as well with some injuries and things of that nature. But you still should go up there and take care of business.
0: Yeah. By the way, Tim McManus of ESPN, who we're hoping will join us tomorrow, but we'll see. He's reporting that Saquon Barkley was not at practice today for Philadelphia.
2: Yep.
0: That Devontae Smith was warming up, but did not have a helmet on when the media was out there, which doesn't guarantee that he won't play. But their injury list, man, it is pretty wild.
2: It's ridiculous.
0: Did not participate. Saquon Barkley, Michael Carter, Jalix Hunt, Drew Kendall, Will Shipley, Devontae Smith. Let's see, Ja'Corian Bennett, Marquise Brown were limited, as was Landon Dickerson, A.J. Epinesa, Marcus Epps, Jonathan Grenard. Yeah, they're the walking wounded.
2: CVS receipt.
0: Look at the length of their injury report.
2: Yeah, it's a CVS receipt.
0: It is. I mean, it's Carolina Panthers-esque is what it is. Which, to that point, if they go win this game on Sunday and they get to 3-2, the rest of the division, once again, has a tough slate of games, including your Falcons. Mm-hmm. I mean, can you imagine if this team, with all what they've been through from an injury standpoint, can start 3-2 through five games and have some cushion in the division on top of that?
2: Look, everything is pointing in the right direction for the Carolina Panthers to get back-to-back division titles. It almost seems too good to be true. I mean, like, everything is just kind of just falling into place for as far as other teams struggling and other teams getting injuries and things like that and other teams not playing well. I mean, it's just, it's setting up for the Panthers to go out there, and it's there for them. Let's just put it that way. It's right there in front of them. All you got to do is just go out there and take it, period. Just win these games you're supposed to win, because you're supposed to win this game on Sunday.
0: Smoke, correct me if I'm wrong. The last time the Panthers won a game coming out of the bye week was Frank Reich beating the Houston Texans 15-13. Is that right?
1: Yes, that was when Frank Reich's only win as head coach of the Carolina Panthers.
0: Where's the sounder? Do you have the sounder?
1: I don't have it with me.
0: Remember that? Do you remember that, Nate?
2: No.
0: Frank Reich in the post-game locker room, the video?
2: Yeah. Oh, my goodness.
0: Like the Ashley Schaefer BMW, that kind of noise from Eastbound and Down, like, whoop, whoop. Smoke has the soundbite. He's got it. I'm sure he'll find it here in just a second.
1: I'll find it by the end of the second.
0: I know you will. But, yeah, the last time they won coming out of a bye week was Frank Reich beating the Houston Texans back in 2023.
2: Like I said, let me be the wet blanket here. Every time you think you figured out the NFL,
0: that
2: something always changes, and everything that you expect to happen, a lot of times, this year especially, it doesn't happen. So, yeah, I guess that's where, I felt really confident, but then I, just thinking about this now, I'm like, I smell a rat.
3: Well, it's funny. I looked down, and I just got a text from one of our P1 listeners, McConkie, who says, everything is aligning for us to win this game, and yes. That's exactly what has me worried.
2: Exactly.
3: Win games like this that you're supposed to, and I'll believe the bad days are truly behind us. Somebody else more conspiratorial-minded earlier said, yeah, everybody's going to be betting on Carolina to win this game, and the Vegas aspect of this has me concerned. It's really a shame that, you know, we have to consider those things, but that's the kind of stuff that has people really worried about this.
2: But it's really not just with the Carolina Panthers. It's this entire season so far. Mm-hmm. I mean, like, it just has you scratching your head. The Minnesota Vikings are 5-0.
3: And they can't score, at least not very well.
2: But who had the Minnesota Vikings at 5-0 at this point in time of the season?
3: Right.
2: Come on, the Chargers are winless. What are we doing here? So it's just not the Carolina Panthers' luck. It's just every time you think you figured this thing out, the questions change and you just have no answer. It's been a weird season.
3: Smoke, you look antsy. What do you have over there?
1: Yeah, but until we get to that point on Sunday, this is how all of us are looking at this matchup.
2: Mm-hmm. Woo! Woo! Woo!
1: Woo! If you ever seen it, go back and watch the video. The look on Dante Jackson and David Tepper's face is like, oh crap.
3: Play it again. Play this Frank Reich after the win.
2: Woo! Woo!
3: Woo!
2: Yeah.
3: Woo!
2: Woo!
4: Who said yeah?
2: Somebody said yeah.
3: Oh, it's good stuff. It's really good stuff. Nate Wimberly, WBTV, in studio goodness. With us. You know, they had a week off. They got healthy. That part's good. I do worry a little bit, you know, about the rust and this team maybe, you know, smelling their own flowers a little bit the past week because they've gotten a lot of praise and a lot of attention. Now's the time. Like, to these texters' points, they want to see Carolina go prove it on Sunday. I talked to Roman Harper yesterday, and he said if it was him, his message to this team this week would be, how professional are you? Because professionals, they go out and get wins like
2: this. That's good. That's a nail on the head right there. You got to go out there. You got to smell blood in the water because there's blood in the water right now. Go out there and kill the gnat with a sledgehammer. Go out there and really make a statement and say, oh, this team might be legit, because that's what you're supposed to do to this team.
3: Yeah.
2: They're down. Don't let them hang around. Don't let them hang around this game. Go out there and do what you're supposed to do. And that offense should, even though the Eagles defense is still good, man, you should go out there and be confident that you can go out there and just have the game plan that you need to have to be able to beat these guys, period. Yep. I mean, like, you should impose your will this Sunday.
3: What do you think about Taylor Moten returning? Obviously, it's a great thing. They've wanted him back out there, but, you know, Monroe Freeling's a little bit nicked up. We got people this week asking, what does that mean for Monroe Freeling if Taylor Moten's back to assume his regular starting duties?
2: If Taylor Moten's ready to go, I think you got to put Taylor out there.
3: Oh, yeah.
2: I mean, like, it's you got to do it, especially with Monroe kind of ailing. He was limited today. He wouldn't have practiced yesterday. He didn't practice on Tuesday. He was running off on the side with a big brace on his knee. So if Taylor's ready to go, I think he should get out there and give it a go. And, you know, it might be a little rusty because he hadn't played in a while. So, you know, and that's the fears that, you know, that's why it's a 21-day ramp up type deal, because he hasn't played. No preseason play, no nothing. No training camp, no nothing. So he's going out there fresh off of just taking those blood thinners and getting himself back ready to get out there and go. But I think if he's ready to go, you do it.
3: Yeah, I'm with you. Nate Wimberly, WBTV, in studio with us here. I want to ask you about the Hornets. Three games mm-hmm. into the preseason, they've lost the last two. They've lost two of three, pardon mm-hmm. me. Lost to Brooklyn in the first one, lost to the Celtics last night, beat the Bucks in between. There's only so much you can take for preseason basketball. And I hate to be that guy, but like for them, you got dudes who take it really seriously.
2: Yeah.
3: You got certain guys, veterans, who, you know, they're just kind of trying to get through the preseason. Coaches are looking for specific things. So, you know, you got to be careful drawing conclusions. But there is one thing that I don't like, and it directly correlates to the point guard that used to be here that's now in Minnesota. They had 30 turnovers last night. And they turned the ball over, I think, like 27 times against Brooklyn, maybe the first time.
2: Yes, the first night.
3: But they're turning the ball over so much in the preseason. That's something that concerns me. Now, Coby White's not playing. I get it.
2: Exactly.
3: But you're still turning the ball over 30 times.
2: The thing that worries me is, you know, I'm not really overly concerned. What I fear, and I'm glad they play Brooklyn first, because, you know, if Khan comes back, if Grant comes back, Coby should be back, but none of these guys have played with each other in the preseason. So what does that continuity look like on the court? So that would be my angst with this team right now is, what is this all going to look like once they get on the court? Because everybody else is playing with each other. You know, Jason Tatum and Paul George, and all, they played last night. They're getting that continuity going early in the preseason so they can get to the regular season and hit the ground running. Charlotte's going to be behind the eight ball when that comes. You know, coach is still going to be trying to figure out, what lineup should I be using? What pieces am I moving around? And all, because you hadn't been able to do any of that in the preseason.
3: Yeah.
2: And in game type situations.
3: And for those who would say, well, Kobe got here last March, or Kobe got here at the trade deadline.
2: He's a starter now.
3: It's true. But he's taking on a different role.
2: Yes.
3: You know, and preseason does have value, right?
2: Yes.
3: And so, like, right now, he's not practicing. He's not playing in the preseason. So you do worry a bit about a slow start,
2: yeah,
3: for sure. And listen, if you don't have him, maybe you can get by for a couple of games to start the season. If Dennis Schroeder's running the offense, I mean, I think Dennis is a pro, and
2: yes,
3: I think he's a good distributor of the basketball and a good veteran presence to have, but you got to have Kobe quickly out there with
2: this
3: team. Quickly.
2: Absolutely. The one thing I will say, though, I'm very impressed with Naz Reid, his inside-outside game. Brandon Miller just, I was at the game on the second preseason game where he debuted. Looks like he hadn't missed any time. I mean, like, he's out there stroking it, confident in shot and looking good. So, there are a lot of, Grayson Allen, first game, out there making threes and looking good. A lot of the new pieces are looking good so far in the preseason. Royce O'Neal playing some quality minutes as well. So, look, it looks good. I just worry about the continuity of what the real starting five is going to look like come game one.
3: Yeah, I'm with you. And then there's the Brandon Miller contract stuff.
2: Yeah.
3: I mean, that's really started to bubble up the last several days. It's been a conversation for a while. But according to Jake Fisher, Brandon Miller's representation is they're seeking a max contract, which he ain't going to get. Like, they're not giving him max money.
2: Yeah.
3: As we've talked about, Jalen Duren just made all NBA third team and he got $200 million.
2: Yes.
3: So I'm not saying Brandon's not going to get paid, because he probably is.
2: Yes.
3: But, I wonder what it's going to look like. And I don't really, basketball is a little bit different than football when we talk salary cap, percentage of the salary cap, what guys make, that sort of thing. But, I think it's probably going to be somewhere in the $200 to $230 million range over 5 years. And that's probably about right, given the NBA market for guys like Brandon Miller.
2: Absolutely. I think that's where it's going to be. And just go ahead and get it done. Let's get it done. You kind of move LaMelo on to kind of prepare for this. So, get it done.
3: Yeah.
2: I mean, there shouldn't be a lot of haggling and all that good stuff. Let's just get it done. And just let's see what your plan is. Put it in motion. You've traded LaMelo. Now it's time to see what this plan is and how it's going to exactly work out.
3: All right, two quick things I want to get to. We'll get you out of here. Reporting today from Pete Thamel of ESPN that we're going to 24 teams in the college football playoff. We were just debating it. We had callers calling in. It was never my preference, but it started to seem obvious a while ago. This is where the industry, the sport, the power brokers wanted to take us. And it looks like next year we are doubling the size of the playoff field. What do you think?
2: I don't like it, man. Y'all need to get your officiating together first, because that Georgia-Alabama game was just god-awful. That's what they need to get done first. But, this is where it was going anyway. I mean, like, I don't have a hate or love towards it. You knew it was coming that way. It was going that way. I mean, it's the mighty dollar, and they feel like they're going to get more money out this thing. Let's squeeze the orange a little bit more and see if we can get some more juice out of it. Even though it's sitting there like a wilted up, something in the sun, just there's no more juice in it almost. But they're going to find some way to make some more money, and this is the way.
3: I do personally. And I acknowledge that I'm just getting older and I've become accustomed to things and I like things the way they are quite often. I will miss the conference title games. And not like I'll weep over conference title games, but like, the look on your face, I have to imagine SEC fans are not happy about this particular aspect of it, because the SEC title game in Atlanta is still a really big deal.
2: Absolutely. It's huge down there.
3: It's a $100 million
2: game. Absolutely. It is huge down there. But, I think to me, if you're going to do this, it has served its purpose. It's time to move on from it. If

0: football playoff.
1: I used to be on that. I'd be like, yeah, it's good to have the App States and all that. Like, realistically, do they have a chance to win a national championship in football?
0: No, probably not.
1: Because, I mean, like, you can't line up against Georgia and you know, and then you're going to ask them to do it week after week after week. It's going to be like three or four games. You can't do that. I mean, like, you know, I'm a Georgia Southern alum. There is no way Georgia Southern is ever going to sniff a national championship at this highest level. No way. Yeah. Absolutely not.
0: So would you rather see the G6 go off and do its own thing?
1: Do something else, man. Because, yeah. I mean, you have no chance to win it. And the beautiful thing was, and I'm sure App State fans agree, winning national championships is great, man.
0: It's cool.
1: It is great, man. Like, you know, Georgia Southern of Six Flags over Georgia. You know, we had all these state that these national championships, man. And now, come on, man. What are we doing?
0: Yeah.
1: I mean, like, we're going out here and getting boat raced by Houston. And I'm like, dude, come on, man. It's like,
0: all right.
1: I mean, I ain't got no joy in that.
0: Last thing. High school football,
1: yes.
0: Week 9 already, yes. Coming up this week. What games are you most paying attention to?
1: Hickory Ridge at A.O. Brown. It's probably the game for the Greater Metro Conference title. Hickory Ridge lost their first game, won 6 straight. Their defense is only giving up 4 points per game during this winning streak. But A.O. Brown's offense has been awesome, man. You know, they're averaging 44 points per game. They're 7-0 for the first time since 2015. Lamar Greer has rushed for 19 touchdowns, over 1,000 yards. So that's going to be a big game. Robinson has only given up 12 points all year long. The defense has only given up 12 points in 6 games. They get their first, the biggest test this week against West Moran, who's 5-1. So, and Robinson's number 2 in the state in 5A football. So that's a good team. But can West Moran put a dent and get to, no one has scored in double figures against Robinson yet. So can somebody get to double figures against these guys? They're just awesome right now.
0: That's ridiculous.
1: Yeah.
0: That's ridiculous.
1: And you was at West Idaho Hickory last week, man. It's a great game.
0: Oh, yeah,
1: absolutely great game.
0: So, Friday Night Lights.
1: West Idaho is for real, folks. That's a real football team. They are a threat to win a state championship, depending on the health of Jabraylon Patterson, who got hurt. The quarterback got hurt late in the game. I'm sure he'll be okay. I think he's going to be okay, but that is a legit team. They are legit state championship contenders.
0: Yeah, and again, we got Rock Hill and Fort Mill tomorrow night here on FNZ.
1: Going to be a great game as well. Rock Hill's kind of turned this thing around behind Coach Bulware, and Fort Mill has been great this year. So under Coach McNeil, and that's going to be a great game. Both teams are ranked in the state in 5A football, so you got a top 10 game right there on tomorrow night.
0: No doubt. And good to see you, buddy. We appreciate you.
1: Y'all have a good weekend.
0: Nate Wimberly, WBTV. When we come back, Mike K, ESPN, talking Panthers-Eagles, Sports Radio 92.7. 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
2: I'm Will Pelagic, and this is your Charlotte FC Minute. A Charlotte FC performance that leaves a lot to be desired as they fall 3-1 to Columbus Crew on the road Wednesday night. They concede 33 shots and 14 on target, and despite grabbing the lead in the early going with Edon Toklamati's steal and score, they concede the next 3 goals and lose going away, and head coach Dean Smith left very disappointed.
3: For 60 minutes we were woeful. How we got away with 1-1 at halftime, I don't know. After 60 minutes, we actually had a little bit of a go. Really poor performance with and without the ball, and gave 2 goals away in the same side of it as well. So I can talk tactics all I want, but if you don't want to get close to people, then you're going to get embarrassed tonight. And we were poor tonight, and that's as bad as I've seen us for a long time.
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5: Lions bring pressure. 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Throws a touchdown to McMillan, who's having an amazing night.
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9: Friday from 12 to 3, it's the Young Guns in for Weston Walker. 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

0: I know what you did this time. The Axel Foley thing got me 2 weeks ago. You're not getting me with Robert Tepper, baby. You're not getting me with the Rocky soundtrack.
1: Well, it's your favorite Rocky song.
0: It is my favorite Rocky song. You're right about that. Rocky IV, the greatest Rocky movie of all time, as far as I'm concerned. Carolina going to Philly and hopefully climbing the steps as victors. So they probably won't do that. They'll probably get on the plane and go home either way. But either way, the Panthers go to Philly. Jalen Hurts is not playing. We talked to Bobby Okereke, a Panthers linebacker, earlier in the show. If you missed it, you're going to want to check that out. Bobby Okereke is a fun dude to talk to. Former Condoleezza Rice intern, former chamber ensemble singer who performed at Carnegie Hall. He's got degrees in engineering and finance. He was an Eagle Scout, which, I mean, that might be the most impressive thing of all. I didn't make it past Weeblo Scouts as a kid. Did you do Scouts as a kid, Smoke?
1: Cub Scouts, we played Duck Duck Goose 90% of the time.
0: Yeah, when I got my ass kicked in the Pinewood Derby, that was it for me as a Weeblo Scout.
1: Oh, at least you didn't have to go against guys that actually had dads that worked at Hendrick Motorsports.
0: Like engineering dads in the Pinewood Derby.
1: They would get the Pinewood Derby cars at Hendrick Motorsports. I was screwed. I had no chance.
0: I bet you Mike Kay was at least a Cub Scout. He might have even been an Eagle Scout. Let's talk to Mike Kay, ESPN, NFL Nation, Carolina Panthers reporter, one of my favorite people in the business, back with us on the FNZ hotline. Mike, were you a Cub Scout, Boy Scout, Weeblo Scout? What'd you do?
2: I was a Cub Scout. Didn't take too well to it, and then decided to play basketball and baseball and soccer instead, just focus more on sports. I'm not a very, like, I'm an extroverted introvert, so, like, I can get to talk to anybody and talk a lot, but I kind of prefer my, like, socializing to be of the sports nature if I'm doing it.
0: No, that makes total sense to me. I think we share a lot of qualities in that way. Can I ask you a baseball question before we get started? Mike, did we lose Mike? Oh, I know. I think we lost Mike. Because then he went quiet. Mike usually doesn't mind if I ask him crazy questions. So we'll try to get Mike back on the phone lines here. 704-570-9610. Hit us up on the text line with your thoughts. We have Cub Scout, Eagle Scout, Boy Scout texts coming in already. We're going to talk about the Panthers and the Eagles coming up on Sunday. 1 o'clock at the Link. No Jalen Hurts in this game. Mike, I don't know if you heard me ask a second ago. Can I ask you a baseball question before we get started? Oh, no. Did we lose him again? What is happening right now?
3: Hang on.
0: Maybe it's just me being a dummy.
2: Can you hear me?
0: That's what it is. All right, so we have Mike back now. Yes, I can hear you. Mike, you're a smart guy and a baseball fan.
2: I'm one of those things.
0: Okay, well, I tend to think both. We were talking the other day about the remaining four teams in the playoffs being the Dodgers, the Brewers, the Guardians, and the Rays, and a looming lockout and the argument over the economics of baseball. And one of my questions was, if we end up with like a Milwaukee-Cleveland World Series, and let's say the lowest payroll in baseball ends up winning it all at this particular time in history, like how does Rob Manfred go into labor negotiations claiming that small market teams can't compete? What do you think about all this?
2: Well, I mean, I hate to say you answered your own question, but he can't. Like, he can't. And I think this will create a schism for baseball. I still think there needs to be a salary floor. But I also think you're going to see the players kind of dig their cleats in. And if anything, this would help their cause.
0: Agreed. Totally. All right. Just wanted to see what you thought about that. Now, let's get to the biggest news of the day. Jalen Hurts will not play for Philadelphia on Sunday with the blood clot in his calf. What was your reaction to that story and where did your mind immediately go?
2: Well, I was driving into the stadium, and obviously we just had gotten done talking to Taylor Moten Tuesday about his horrific ordeal where he was coughing up blood. I covered Jalen during his rookie season in his first year, so I thought about the human first, or in his first year as a starter, I thought about the human first. But, you know, it's a crushing blow. It's also kind of an inconvenient time to get this news if you're the Panthers, because you've been kind of studying what Jalen Hurts does within this scheme, and Jalen Hurts and Tanner McGee are maybe as different in playing style and all that jazz as any starting quarterback in the league. Like, it is a very, very different mixture for each guy. And so, if anything, I actually think this is pretty tough news for the Panthers to get if you've been studying Jalen Hurts for the last 2 weeks. You got the extra week to prepare, and now you've got to suddenly, a few days beforehand, study Tanner McKee, who, while he had a horrific preseason and was demoted this year for Andy Dalton, he's shown flashes in the past that he can be a pretty prolific pocket passer.
0: Well, and that's something we immediately jumped on, because you make a great point in terms of the sudden pivot in terms of game planning and game prep. But for me, like, I'm looking at the Panthers' defensive line and thinking, okay, contain is a little bit less of a concern this week, and now you're able to attack the pocket a little bit more, try to heat up a less mobile quarterback and force him into mistakes. I'm assuming, maybe you would disagree, but I'm assuming that's how they probably look at this matchup now, yes?
2: Well, the thing is if you've watched Jalen Hurts' film over the last 4 weeks, he's not really taking off with the ball. He's not running. So game planning for a mobile quarterback who doesn't run seems like an ideal thing for a team that gets upfield fast but doesn't contain well, as opposed to a quarterback who will heave the ball downfield, is a little bit more accurate, has a little bit of more oomph on his throws if he sits in the pocket. So they're going to have to get pressure one way or another. I think for them, though, as a team that watched Jared Goff just constantly pick on a Caleb Evans, McKee is more of that style of quarterback. And I think that could be problematic if he does get time in the pocket. He's a smart player. So is Jalen, obviously. The scheme is the scheme. But McKee is a guy who has shown can make big plays with his arm. And if Devontae Smith, who was limited today in practice, returns, they had a good connection in a couple of games. And I think he's the type of quarterback that can serve up the ball to Smith and he can take advantage. That said, though, they are very limited in the backfield if Saquon Barkley isn't around. They'll be on their fourth string running back with their fifth string running back backing them up. So I think that's the advantage that this defense has, in that they do not really have to sell out for the run the way that they would have had Barkley at first in the lineup.
0: Mike Kay, ESPN NFL Nation, Carolina Panthers reporter, with us for his Thursday visit. What is your view of the Panthers offensive line right now with the return of Taylor Moton, looking good for Damian Lewis, but you know, still some question marks elsewhere? How do you feel about this group as we think we know it going into Philly to face that defensive front?
2: Well, I think Moton is going to have to kind of be a work in progress, right? He hasn't had contact in, you know, months, if not more. And so I think for them, it's going to be a situation where they have to kind of find the chemistry back between Rob Hunt and Taylor Moton. And if they can do that, I think they're going to be in much better shape on the right side if Moton's active. And Freeling practiced today at a limited capacity, so maybe he can offer something up if Moton isn't active. But I still think this offensive line is trying to figure it out, and they'll have to figure that out against a really impressive Eagles front this coming weekend.
0: I was pointing out the other day that back when the Bears announced that Ozzie Trapillo was returning from the same ruptured patellar tendon injury that Icky suffered, that, you know, we all started wondering what that means for Icky. But Ozzie still hasn't played for Chicago yet, to the best of my knowledge. What do you just, it's kind of a check-in thing again. I don't expect Icky back anytime real soon necessarily, but, you know, what do you think about a potential return, and does it benefit Icky to try to come back at some point late in the season, say early to mid-December? Is that a good thing for him?
2: I think internally they're very positive about things, but I think what's interesting is with Taylor Moton coming back, if he starts at right tackle, Monroe Freeling either moves over to the left tackle or he becomes the swing tackle, and I think that can fortify what they need from a depth standpoint as opposed to being one hit away or one play away from Stone Forsythe. And so then from there, the urgency to bring Icky back is not so tight, and so they can bring him back at his own accord, and if he can return for that last month of the season or, you know, down the stretch, I think they benefit from it. The more depth, the better. And I also think they're picking their offensive line pieces carefully. Brady Christensen hasn't had his window activated, and he had a minor hamstring injury when he went on IR. So they're kind of figuring it all out and figuring out the pieces to put in the puzzle.
0: What do you expect Turk Wharton can offer this team as soon as Sunday?
2: Rotational pass rush. I mean, it splits with him playing last year when he did play They were exponentially worse against the run. Now, that's not all his fault, but I do think he's best served in a rotational pass rusher kind of role. I don't think he's a guy that needs to be out there on early downs all the time. I don't think he should play more than 25 snaps. And then you say to yourself, well, he's making $15 million a year. He should be playing more. But I just think if you can really get more juice out of the squeeze with this pass rush by using the lightning package with Patrick Jones and Wharton moving inside and rushing like that, I just think the more fireballs you can throw at a quarterback, the better. I don't see him as being much of a difference in the run game, which ranks second worst in the league right now.
0: Yeah. A couple quick things we'll get you out of here. The evolution of the wide receiver room. They went out and beat Detroit without Coker and without Leggett. Looking like they'll get Coker back. No XL, at least not for the foreseeable future. And, you know, John Mechie has stepped up and played well. Bryson Tremaine has stepped up and played well. David Moore has been getting a helmet. Like, what do you see in terms of the ongoing, I guess, evolution of that wide receiver room and, you know, what it means for who sticks around and who's getting targets?
2: Well, it's going pretty well for a team that has a head coach who's a former wide receivers coach, a offensive coordinator who's a former wide receivers coach, and a wide receivers coach who's a former Pro Bowl wide receiver. So they're getting the most out of that position. I'm not particularly surprised. T-Mac is reaching an upper echelon in the league. I think Jalen Coker, at worst, is a 1B. And they're showing that they have a multitude of weapons. It kind of reminds me, like, not the same playing style, but when Arizona had Larry Fitzgerald and Anquan Boldin, and I'm sure T-Mac would love that comparison because Larry Fitzgerald was his favorite player growing up. But when you have two guys who could be the number one on the team, it opens up so many things. We saw it with the Eagles the last few years with A.J. Brown and Devontae Smith. Devontae Smith's probably the most underrated wide receiver I've covered. I mean, he might be the most underrated offensive player I've covered in my time in the NFL. And you just see it when the guy doesn't have another number one next to him and everything has to be about them, things change. But they are still able to do the job. And I think Coker and Tetra McMillan have showed that. And I agree with you. John Mechie has far exceeded my expectations. I think he's played like out when his number's been called.
0: No doubt. The running game. Last thing I'll let you go. A.J. Dillon seems like he's still a little bit nicked up. Trevor Achane has been his window has been opened. Chuba's coming off a really strong performance against Detroit. How do you feel about the run game based on the last performance, but also who's available this weekend?
2: Well, they're passing to open up the run. Now, most teams try to run to open up the pass, but you're seeing in the second half of games, especially the last two matchups, that the more that the Panthers can separate the secondary from the front seven, the better Chuba Hubbard's going to run. I think Chuba's almost been as important as Bryce Young during this season as far as stirring the drink for this team, and I think they're going to have to really lean on him, even with Trevor Achane coming back and A.J. Dillon kind of dealing with an ankle injury.
0: Love it. Mike Kay, ESPN, NFL Nation, Carolina Panthers reporter with us every Thursday. Enjoy Philly. We appreciate the time, brother. Safe travels.
2: Thanks for having me, Kyle.
0: There you go. Mike Kay, ESPN, hanging out with us on a Thursday, 704-570-9610. Would love to hear from you. 704 number just told me this guy, Mike Kay, is giving Tanner McKee way too much credit, LOL. We're going to roll this kid. All right. That's how I felt about the first matchup with the Saints last year. That's how I felt about the first matchup with New Orleans against Tyler Shuck last year. By and large, all right? I don't recall exactly what I said, but internally I was like, man, they got to win this game. They should win this game. They got to win this game. It's a good matchup in many ways. So I get it. But, you know, Philly's offensive line, it's not just a backup quarterback. It's deficiencies elsewhere. You know, the backups they've been starting in front of him. If Carolina cannot generate pressure to bother Tanner McKee on Sunday, that'll be a big disappointment. A really, really big disappointment. Now, on the flip side of that, I'm still a little bit concerned, as I think we all should be, about Philadelphia's defensive front, okay? Like, Philly's defense is still pretty stout now, and up front, they're big, and they're hard to handle, they're hard to move. You know, can that offensive line, with Moten back out there, presumably Damian Lewis back out there, can they keep those dudes off of Bryce Young long enough for him to operate? And on top of that, will we see a similar game plan to what we saw against Detroit, where Brad Idzik and company are hyper-focused on the short to intermediate passing game to get the ball out quickly, to neutralize that passing or that pass rush, which then allows you to run the ball a bit more effectively. It sets up the deep shots down the field. You know, I'm sure that Philadelphia has looked long and hard at Carolina's offensive game plan against Detroit and are expecting something similar. But I think Carolina, they can't shy away from that. They just have to go out and execute. 704-570-9610. Hit us up on the FNZ text line. Right now we go to Smoke on the headlines.
1: All right, another busy day in the sports world as tonight, Thursday Night Football, which you can listen to right here on Sports Radio WFNZ. We have the Broncos taking on the Seahawks. Seattle, a 2.5-point favorite, and the game is in Mile High Stadium in Power Field. Both teams are 3-2, and they're both wearing their throwback uniforms for a beautiful matchup tonight. Also in football, we have on ESPN, East Carolina taking on UAB. They just saw talk to Coach Morrison on ESPN since the game is on the road for the Pirates.
0: Chris Mortensen's son, by the way.
1: Yes, which it's a pretty awesome story. And they actually had Adam Schefter talking to Chris Mortensen's son, which I think is pretty badass. And tonight, Game 4 of the NLCS. The Brew Crew have a chance to make their first World Series, I think, ever, right?
0: Yeah, I think so.
1: So, yeah, the Brew Crew have a chance to sweep the Dodgers in the Dynasty for the time being and make their first World Series ever.
0: Well, you know, overcoming a 3-0 deficit has happened before. They've been to one, by the way, back in 82.
1: Okay, dang it.
0: Yeah, 82.
1: Didn't they lose that to the Twins?
0: Think so, yeah. All right, we'll come back and wrap up the show. 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
1: Just the joy, the gratitude coming out of guys like Taylor Moten, Turk Wharton back at practice, Trevor, you know, these guys that have been waiting to get back and be with their teammates on the grass.
2: 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I love the sport. I love being in the locker room with the guys and love this organization, this city, and everything that they've done for me. So it just was, I'm just happy I could get back to work and get back to what I love to do.
1: Of course, nobody could break the team down today other than Taylor Moten. So, you know, he got out there and the guys were excited about it. So. Great day.
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0: Facebook said the Twins won the 82 World Series. We had a bunch of Cardinals fans jump on the text line, Smoke. It was not, in fact, the Brewers losing to the Twins in 1982.
1: The Twins, they
0: were in the American
1: AL.
0: League. That's correct. That's, and you know what? I actually feel dumb, too, because I'm the elder statesman in the room, and I was very much alive and loving baseball back in 98 when the Brewers moved from the AL to the NL, so it should have occurred to me, too. But you asked me if they'd ever been to the World Series, and I said no, thinking the question was, have they won one? Then we realized, yes, they've been there in 82. You said the Twins, and I said, okay, sounds about right, and I just moved on. So I should have known better. So we'll both take the L on that. I appreciate the text line immediately correcting the mistake there at the end of the previous segment. 704-570-9610. Hit us up on the WFNZ text line. The text line's been awesome today. And as always, I'll tell you where to get the podcast. But man, if you miss Bobby Okereke today, Panthers linebacker, you should definitely go check that out. We appreciate Nate Wimberly and Mike Kay. It's been a fun show here on a Thursday. Looking forward to tomorrow's Football Friday show as well. But right now, we got to catch you up on what you've missed. It's time for the Rewind. And speaking of Panthers linebacker Bobby Okereke, here he is on what drove him to sign with Carolina late in the preseason.
2: I mean, I was just enamored with the opportunity. Obviously coming in, like you said, 2 weeks late, the challenge of picking up a new playbook and memorizing the plays. But for me, it was just eagerness and excitement. You know, I couldn't wait to get in the building. I couldn't wait to get back with Coach Hansen and be in his meeting rooms and to feel his coaching style again. So it's really just been excitement since I've been here. And I mean, I can't speak highly enough of my teammates. I mean, playing linebacker next to, like, I've been the green dot guy. I've been the guy running the meetings. I've been the guy kind of getting everyone lined up in the huddle. So to play next to a guy like Devin Lloyd, who's as smart as he is, as athletic as he is, and can really command the huddle the way he does, it just allows me to, you know, fly around and play very free.
0: Highly complimentary of Dave Canales' culture, said this is the best offense he's played with in his NFL career, said the tandem of J.C. Horn and Mike Jack are the best two corners that he played with in his NFL career. And then we got into his internship with Condoleezza Rice. And what else? He was an Eagle Scout, sang in the chamber ensemble at Carnegie Hall.
1: Twice.
0: Hell, I think he probably speaks multiple languages. I mean, just a really smart and impressive guy. Check
1: probably
0: it out.
1: The UN ambassador to some country. I don't know.
0: Probably that too. Oh, and he's spearheading the growth of flag football in Nigeria in his spare time. So there's that too. Later in the show, and finally, Nate Wimberly, WBTV, on how much a win could boost Carolina's NFC South edge this weekend.
3: Look, everything is pointing in the right direction for the Carolina Panthers to get back-to-back division titles. It almost seems too good to be true. I mean, like, everything is just kind of just falling into place for as far as other teams struggling and other teams getting injuries and things like that, and other teams not playing well. I mean, it's just, you know, it's setting up for the Panthers to go out there, and it's there for them. Let's just put it that way. It's right there in front of them. All you got to do is just go out there and take it.
0: That's the Rewind. 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
0: Oh, God.
1: You're going to have a whirlwind of about 12 to 15 hours now. God bless you.
0: You ever been in a casino at like 4:30 in the morning?
1: No.
0: You haven't?
1: No. I don't know how that feeling's like. Is it a good feeling?
0: It's a very eerie feeling. There's like a different breed of human that's still sitting at the craps tables, at the poker tables at 4:30 in the morning, especially on a weekday.
1: Well, like, I mean, I've been in the studio in like 3 a.m. at night when the clock has changed.
0: Yeah.
1: So it's probably something like that.
0: Nah, it's not the same. It's not the same. You just need to experience it one time, which is why I'm so excited to hear the ambient sights and sounds and noises and observations of Mac and Bone live from Harris first thing in the morning at 6 a.m. Jack just called it Zombieland. Yeah, if you've just anybody who knows walking through a casino at like 4:30 in the morning, when people have been up all night or they're up early before they go to. It's a very, very strange atmosphere. So you know what? I'll join you. Tip of the cap to Harris Cherokee Casino Resort because it's about to be a wild show tomorrow morning between Mac and Bone. All right, we're back tomorrow, Football Friday. Looking forward to it. Jimbo Fisher back on the show. Forward to it. Until then, for Smoke, I'm KB, Sports Radio, 92.7 WFNZ.
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0: missed Kyle Bailey earlier this week, you missed a lot.
1: Josh Allen absolutely bawling out last night in front of the nation, in front of his lovely wife and the mother of his child. We were right back last night to people tweeting all over the place. Why are they showing his wife? Why are they showing Hannah Steinbeck? What's her name?
2: Haley Steinfeld.
1: Thank you. 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Haley Steinfeld. Steinfeld. Thank you. Haley Steinfeld last night on TV. I can't believe I just called that woman Hannah Steinbeck. She's she's much more lovely than Hannah Steinbeck.
2: What are you saying about Hannah Steinbeck?
1: Well, no, he's a brute. All right, he's not easy on the eyes the way that Haley Steinfeld Haley Steinfeld.
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9: 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Seriously. 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That's what I want to know. 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
9: This is Ian Eagle, ladies and gentlemen. CBS Sports, nice enough to join us here to preview the Eagles and the Panthers. Ian, how you been, man? What's going on?
11: It's a Bone birthday.
9: Yes,
11: who
9: sir.
11: Knew? Who knew? Amazing.
9: Yes.
11: What do you have planned?
9: Yes.
11: What do you have planned?
12: We are doing what's our that? Show. We have a sponsor, Harrah's Resort Casino. We're going to be doing our show from there tomorrow morning. So I'm going to drop my dog Murphy off at the pet resort, and we're going to drive up the mountain to go to the casino. Now, Ian, the problem here is my man Mac here has a car that we're not sure his car is going to make it all the way up the mountain. So that's one of our show's storylines right now. Like, will Mac... will you end up in some weird mountain town? There's a lot going on here right now.
9: I got it.
11: Have you considered a sponsor through a rental car place? I mean, that to me would be maybe using your head a bit.
9: A lot of people are suggesting. We've got dealership sponsors. We've got rental car avenues. That is true. But I feel like that wouldn't be fun. I feel like it's the challenge bone of trying to take this wounded vehicle and just nurse it there.
12: This is the same gentleman whose car door handle has been broken for a year. So he has to climb in through the passenger side. So I don't know if a new car is in the works here for this guy.
9: I'm assuming. You know what, though? Simple man, I
11: that worked for Bo and Luke Duke on Dukes of Hazzard.
9: That's
11: you're
9: right.
11: Good.
9: Roll those windows down and go Luke Duke style, baby. That's what I should do.
11: You're Luke Duke.
9: How bad would I hurt myself if I tried to do that bone?
12: Yeah.
9: Oh my God.
11: That would just be the bone show.
12: All Ian said was what's on the birthday plate, and he got a lot more than he bargained for.
9: Always gets more.
11: You went TMI.
9: More than you bargained for, once again with Mac and Bone. I'm excited to hear you, Ross Tucker. Feels like you've been a real good mix calling games, and I'm looking forward to hearing you guys. What do you think of the way Bryce Young has played? I mean, this town is extremely excited about the start to the season for him.
11: Yeah, I think it's a reminder, and we all fall victim to it. We form very strong opinions very quickly on players, on teams, and sometimes it does require patience. And with Bryce, it's just been amazing to see him become a dynamic figure. The numbers are eye-popping. The plays are completely explosive offensively. And there's clearly been a shift. There's a shift in the way that the Panthers are being viewed around the NFL. There's a shift in how they're going about their business. If they can get to the point where their defense can stop people consistently, this team could be a factor because the offense is fun. The division is winnable. And I have to feel as if Panther faithful hit that bye week feeling as if we got a little something cooking here. It's been really exciting to watch this develop over the last few years. I've called enough Panthers games the last two seasons to feel as if there was something inside that building. But in the NFL, you just never know. You never know which situation is going to develop in a positive manner. And it's great that the Panthers has, at least in the early going.
12: Ian, how much of a schedule advantage for this week do you think it is for the Panthers to be off the bye week? Not only did the Eagles lose in, you know, gut-wrenching fashion, but they're coming from England. How much does, a little quirky how it worked here. We'd be mad if it was the opposite probably, but how much advantage is that in this game for the Panthers in your view?
11: I think it's a legitimate advantage. The one part of it is desperation. When desperation comes into play, and I think Philadelphia is feeling that a bit. Here's the thing. Their division is also winnable. So it's not as if somebody's going to just run away with that division in the NFC East. I don't think Philadelphia enters week six feeling like they're out of the mix. They're still very much in the mix. The problem is these injuries are now mounting. Their offensive line doesn't look like anything that they thought it would be when the season started. Saquon Barkley, I'm not sure what's going to happen this week, but you're talking about a hamstring issue for one of the best running backs in the NFL. Then his backups have been banged up. Tank Bigsby, Will Shipley, they're leaning now on Damian Pierce. Devontae Smith hasn't played in two games. Obviously, A.J. Brown now in New England. And that was supposed to be an area where they thought they could have advantages with the rookie Mekhi Lemon, who's been asked to do more. Dontavius Wicks has actually put up decent numbers so far, but the struggles for them on offense are real. They are real. And look, Carolina's defense has yet to prove that they can consistently stop people. The week one game probably set the tone for a lot of opinions around the NFL. They've been better since that point, but I think Philadelphia is looking at it as, hey, this is the week to get right.
12: And I think desperation is the theme both for Philly and for Mac when his car is on the side of that mountain smoking in a couple hours.
9: My car and Philly's O-line are in similar situations.
4: Oh, man.
11: Is there an automobile IR that we can look into for this week? Even short-term IR?
9: Oh, my gosh. I love the text we got from one of our texters, Bagel Guy, Ian, that says, of all the ads Mac does and sponsors he does shamelessly, you mean to tell me he doesn't have, this is the one thing he doesn't have, this is the one product I can't beg for a deal on?
12: Yeah. He's,
9: unbelievable.
12: Yeah. He's got dips and chips and everything, but he can't get a car.
9: I've got everything a homeowner needs covered, but I don't, when I go on the road, I got issues. Oh my gosh. So
11: you know, I mean, the fact that you do have aluminum siding for the rest of your life is wonderful.
9: Serve you well. Those universal windows, baby.
11: Leave your house.
9: I'm telling you, draft free windows at my disposal at the ready, baby. All right. Anyway, Ian, you mentioned something there. You're like, you know, maybe could this be a get right game for Philly? And I think there's a lot of fans that are worried about that. The Panthers have this thing where they're just not consistent, right? Last year, beat the Packers, beat the Rams, lost twice to the Saints. And we've seen it this year, the Browns game that they didn't win after a 34-3 win over Atlanta. What do you think about this Panther team? We've been extremely wounded in our own right. Panthers offensive line's been struggling. Do you think they can get to that consistency step this season? You know, because they were missing that last year, even though they made the playoffs.
11: Yeah, no doubt about it. I think the way it works in the NFL is you can have flashes in the pan just based on scheduling, based on injuries, based on having a really good draft class. To sustain success is a completely different animal. Philadelphia has been a franchise that has sustained success. They've had a few iterations of this, yet their philosophy, Howie Roseman, how they draft, how they sign free agents, how they develop talent, has stood the test of time. So you go into this week and you say, all right, things are falling apart in Philadelphia. They certainly have people in their locker room that know what it takes to get right. The problem is, They're slowly losing the pillars that were such a big part of that stability, the Lane Johnson retirement. So you compare it to Carolina. You're trying to develop a culture of winning. You're trying to develop a culture of consistency. And I think the signs that you're seeing are they're heading in the right direction. The only concerns that I would have on the Carolina side right now is the secondary, and whether or not you can really stop anybody with those two corners. Yeah. You know, I mentioned what Philadelphia's got. If Devontae Smith comes back to play, now you're asking a great deal out of Lee and out of Evans, and you know, Mehring is a chess piece for them. Smith Wade is getting more and more time just based on necessity. So that would be the only concern in the short term. Can they weather the storm of those two cornerbacks that are on IR? And can they put together enough wins to not just stay in this race, but maybe be the team to beat in their division?
12: Hi, and what was your reaction to the way the Eagles lost last week? You've done games forever, but
11: yeah.
12: Do you remember calling a game where a team kicks a field goal with 8 seconds to go and still loses the game?
11: No, I've certainly never done a game like that. I thought last week it is crazy with the NFL because you guys have been following the league for so long. I've been involved broadcasting the league for so long. Every time you think you've seen everything, something happens where you say, man, never seen that. That's never happened before. So the wackiness of the Giants and the Commanders game, how that game came to an end, the Buffalo Rams game was wild down the stretch, and the fact that Buffalo won that game still is mind-boggling. But, yeah, I think Philadelphia-Jacksonville takes the cake, just how it happened, the circumstances in how it happened. And, look, you can lock in on the final seconds because that's what we'll mostly do. But if you really look at the sequence of plays that Philadelphia had prior to that, it did raise some eyebrows as to how they handled the clock. The clock management thing has become such a strong story in the NFL because we recognize the margins are so slim. You play 17 of these things, and if you don't take care of business and are not buttoned up and lose a game here, lose a game there based on these scenarios and situations, this can cost people jobs. This changes lives. So I think on the Philadelphia side, anytime they've had some adversity in the past, they've handled it, and they usually bounce back. The question is, can you keep going back to the well? And I think that's why the head coach is getting a lot of scrutiny leading up to this one.
12: Texter says Ian's his favorite guest on the show because Ian does the best job of pretending to enjoy being on the show.
9: That is true.
12: Most people just tell us the truth.
9: That is true. He has us convinced he likes us, man. No other guest even tries, Ian.
11: everyone thinks, oh, he's a great play-by-play guy. No. He's an elite actor.
9: Oh, so Bone, before we say bye to Ian, who gets to do the joke that we both thought of separately?
12: No, I would never. This is not.
9: You want to disassociate yourself with this joke?
12: I thought about it. You said it on the air.
9: Okay, you just had thought about it and then thought better.
12: This is really going to blow his socks off.
9: This will be the hang-up right here on this
12: I've
9: one.
12: I've got to send Ian my college basketball preview magazine.
9: Ian, I was expressing the concern that me and my fellow Panther fans have. Can you be biased or can you be non-biased in a game involving the Eagles?
11: I know. It's a huge concern.
9: He's not impressed.
11: They're distant cousins on my father's side. It's not something I like to talk about publicly, but now that you've uncovered it, I can't. I'm in the bag.
9: Aha, that's what I thought.
12: Well, we don't have a broadcaster named Panther, so this is what we have to work with. Ian Panther.
11: Panther. Hi, everybody.
9: Maybe for the second half, you're Ian Panther. I mean, maybe do that for the second half.
11: You know what? Let's make it Ian Panther. Let's really
9: look okay, there you go. We also have somebody that wants to know what it was like for Ian to work with Luke Kuechly in the season opener on Netflix.
11: Yep.
9: Is this happening constantly? That was your son, Noah. Is that happening all the time now?
11: It is actually happening all the time. But the best thing that happened was a NBA broadcaster, fellow NBA broadcaster, 2 years ago, came up to me prior to the game and said, hey, I saw your brother the other day. Oh no. Someone's going to be offended in there, and it's not going to be me.
9: It hates you. That guy made your day.
11: Oh,
9: that is amazing. That is a good one for you.
12: One of my favorite parts of March Madness last year was when you said you were sharing a room with Noah and people believed you on the broadcast.
11: I started getting texts from people like, man, that's amazing. You and Noah shared a room. Yeah, we slept head to toe. Are you crazy?

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0: the Bit Hour, where we bring you all of your favorites, Ballin' or Fallin'. We got Panthers Eagles Top 10 coming up. This time a trifecta, because Flounder's in the mix. So we're going to shoot these things off right here. As Shroppy just came by the window, we may have some breaking news.
1: Whoa.
0: I don't know if the sounder. Holy okay, crap. All right. I like this. This better be good. Come on. Come on. Give me the sounder. Oh, yeah. Give me the sounder. I'm going to keep doing this till we get the sounder. Give me that till we get the sounder. This blue.
2: I'm going to tell you before I do this.
0: Oh, my goodness.
2: You need to be subdued here because this is not good news.
0: All right, I'm turned up.
2: According to Ian Rappaport, Eagles quarterback Jalen Hurts is out for Sunday's game due to a superficial blood clot. Quote, Jalen will be out for Sunday's game versus the Panthers as we determined the appropriate course of treatment. His health and safety are at our highest priority. Of course, this is also following the news that I believe it was either earlier this week or late last week, the Eagles did release Andy Dalton. So that means that Tanner McKee looks like he is going to more than likely be the starter for the Philadelphia Eagles. I mean, look, you take the breaks that you can get, but this is certainly not something that you were hoping to see if you were anybody associated with the Carolina Panthers.
0: All right, so that is big news coming out about Jalen Hurts. I know we were about to have Ballin' or Fallin'. We can stay here for just a second. But no, that is tremendous news. He's definitely out of my top 10 at this point. Now, first of all, we wish him speedy recovery. And we hope that, you know, everything is all right with him. But this definitely changes the face of this matchup. And you don't want to see a guy go down, but I heard on a show this week, they talked about how, NFL teams, they do hope for players to be out. Mike Tomlin, I believe, said that. And so for the Carolina Panthers, this is very advantageous for them as you look for wins any way you can get them. The Eagles under Tanner McKee, along with a struggling offense. We've gone through a lot of the numbers all this week. So this definitely puts things, I'm not going to say 1,000% in the Panthers' favor, but heavily in their favor to now win this matchup. Your reaction to this news? We can go around the room.
1: That's one of those injuries you don't actually expect. I am stunned. This almost feels like a trap game, I'm gonna be honest with you, because if you remember all the reports that we've had for the better part of 6 months about how no one really got along with Jalen Hurts, there was enough people in the building that didn't think he progressed enough in his career. It would not surprise me if they have one of those, we're going to circle the wagons, and Tanner McKee balls out for 1 week before the bottom falls out on all of this and enough film comes out. This makes me much more on alert than without Jalen Hurts.
0: Wow, really?
1: The only thing that this really takes away is those 4th-and-1 situations where the tush push would come into play because Jalen Hurts is just so good and dominant at that. That said, recover soon, but this puts me on more of an alert than it actually means, this is 1,000% must win.
0: All right, before you go, just to refresh those who may be just now listening. Now, we've talked about Jalen Hurts. It appears he has a blood clot situation going as well. And this was an offense that's 28th in scoring, 31st in yards, 22nd on third down, 30th in yards per play, 26th in sacks allowed. And during that 3-game losing streak, they've averaged 14.7 points, 217 yards per game, just under 4 yards per play, 39 first downs, 22% of the third downs converted. All of those marks are worst or second worst in the league during that span. And the last time the Eagles were that bad in all those categories in any 3-game span was the first 3 games of 1999. Andy Reid's first year as an NFL head coach with Doug Peterson as his quarterback.
1: I was about to say that was going to be Doug Peterson. I thought that wasn't even the McNabb year.
0: Flounder, your thoughts?
2: Yeah, I mean, first of all, just not at all what you were hoping for. We knew that he had a calf injury. He had told the staff after their game on October 4th against the Rams, he thought he had gotten step

0: stepped on. He had gotten cleated to the calf, and so he believed that was ultimately what led to the injury. Now, the thing that's crazy is that they did an ultrasound before he took the field in London on Saturday, and they found the blood clot, but they said that mobility was important, activity was important, and he could safely play. However, apparently 72 hours after the game, they said now, for some reason, we don't think it's the best course of action, and now they're not going to end up playing him. So wishing him a speedy recovery. You just hate to see something like that, especially with the story that we just heard from Taylor Moten and everything that he went through. I would imagine that's certainly something that's probably being talked about in those locker rooms and across the NFL. But, I mean, yeah, for the Panthers, now it looks like one of those games that on paper you should win. Now we can have that conversation again as this game now looks like one that you should win. I get it, man. Tanner McKee could come in with a fire lit under his ass to prove something. Maybe he believes that he's going to be someone that could get traded or moved at some point next season as a potential future starting quarterback. He's had moments in the preseason where he's looked good. To me, this basically gets you to the point where there are no excuses. The Panthers should win on Sunday against the Eagles. I don't care if it's in Philadelphia or not. Remember, Saquon Barkley did not practice yesterday. So even if he's out there, hard to believe he's going to be 100%. Devontae Smith did not practice yesterday. Same thing with him. So to me, this, and it's not a must win. It can't be a must win. You're 2-2. But this is one that you should win now if you're the Panthers.
1: I also wonder, too, you know, as far as the defensive game plan for Gerald Everett, now him having to go back and now everything you've worked on, because these are two completely different quarterbacks. When you look at the breakdown of these two, Tanner McKee, he is a big guy, but this is an old school NFL pocket passer, according to observations. 6'6", 231 pounds, but described as having heavy, clunky feet. Okay. across six games, he's completed 61% of his passes, 597 yards, five touchdowns, and an interception. So, you know, God, it seems like he can make the right decisions. Yeah. His last action came during the 2025 season as he got in.
2: Because he was with the Dolphins then, right?
1: Yeah, he had limited action. No, he was with Philly.
2: Okay.
1: In week 17, he got in and started against Washington. They lost that game 24-17. He completed 53% of his passes for 241 yards with a touchdown and an interception. So, you know, this is a guy that doesn't look to be the most accurate of passers, but, you know, he's going to have to get ready to go.
2: He's going to be ready to go. This feels like OK Corral, last stand. I do wonder if we've seen the last of Jalen Hurts this season, though, because if I don't think he's going to be back. If Taylor Moten's any model for this, he's probably not going to be back till December.
1: Yeah.
2: And what's the record going to look like?
1: Yeah. Like, because they say,
2: let's just shut it down. So I do wonder if this is the last we've seen of Jalen Hurts. But I do kind of I'm worried about this, because the last time this entire conversation about around the Panthers was, you better win this game. You have to win this game. Dude, you got to win this game. It was Cleveland. What happened to Cleveland? And I do kind of worry defensively with the Philly, with Philadelphia. And we'll get more into this during the top 10 and Ballin' and Fallin'.
1: Yes.
2: But I think Jalen Carr is going to have a big game.
1: Okay, so we got going over to the WFNZ text line where the people speak. QC Dylan says, damn, I think you're jinxing us, Flown Dog. So you have that there. NASCAR Brad.
0: I guess.
1: NASCAR Brad says, so do they re-sign Dalton now to be the backup with two laughing emojis?
0: That could be on the table, yes.
1: Rick Speed says, are the Eagles embracing the tank right now? So there you have the conspiracy theorists.
0: Not yet. Oh, stop it.
1: Yeah, so you
0: got
1: that going.
2: Not yet.
1: Going as well. So, yeah, so those are some of the early thoughts. Bicycle Herd says, as Al Michaels said, it's not a must win, but it's a can't lose. I like that phrase right there as well. And then in adding to the conversation we had earlier, Fruit in the Shine says Herbert to the Eagal. So you got that. So, but, yeah, this is definitely a huge development here. And, you know, for this Panthers defense, it's not like this was the most potent pass passing attack that you were going to have to go against. You know, I think that with the Philadelphia Eagles potentially getting Devontae Smith back in this game, I think that's certainly going to be welcome to try to help this quarterback acclimate himself, you know, as well. Saquon Barkley, even so. As far as Wednesday practice went, though, Devontae Smith did not practice. So
2: he didn't.
1: He's got a hamstring and a toe.
2: Saquon, yeah.
1: Yeah, he's got a hamstring and a toe. So I don't know if these guys are going to be game time decisions or how that's going to work out.
0: Well, plus, I believe, is Hollywood Brown on their roster? Is that a guy?
2: I believe so.
0: Yes, he was limited.
1: Yes, he was limited with an ankle.
0: And so was Dontavian Wicks, another guy who, I mean, look, hasn't been consistent. He was really good for them in week one, made some plays against Washington. So you're talking about...
1: He was limited with a hamstring, which we know how fickle those can be.
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0: football is on the air. Welcome to the Pirate Tailgate Show. Coming up, we'll break down the game, check scores from around the country, and take you inside the Pirate locker room.
1: We ain't done yet. We ain't done yet. We got that. Everybody give me a hell yeah. Hell
0: yeah. Get ready. We're live with David Horn, Andrew Bays, and Jim Zocchi.
2: Welcome to Birmingham and the second game in conference action for your ECU Pirates tonight from Protective Stadium in Birmingham, where it's homecoming. They don't usually have big crowds, and they probably won't have a big crowd tonight either, but Thursday night homecoming for UAB. For the Pirates, looking to keep stacking victories if they can. They've won three in a row, jumping into conference play last week at home and rallying in the second half to roll over Rice by a score of 28-12 after trailing 9-7 early in the third quarter. Opposite situation last week for UAB. They led 13-10 over Memphis, which many believe still to be the favorite and the team to knock off in the American Conference, but despite having that lead at halftime, they would get run over the rest of the way with four touchdowns after that. They're coached by a first-year full-time head coach, Alex Mortensen, and the son of the late Chris Mortensen from ESPN and NFL reporting fame. He was the interim offensive coordinator, got the head coaching job last year. Blake Harrell now at 17-7 since taking over the Pirates as the full-time head coach. And David, for the Pirates, this would be a great one to get to continue a good start to conference play if they could get a road victory here.
3: Absolutely. Thursday night football taking center stage in Magic City. That's a moniker that goes back nearly two centuries. It surrounds kind of the toughness of a bustling southern steel and railroad town. Tonight, inside Protective Stadium in Birmingham, two proud programs. They meet with plenty on the line as the East Carolina Pirates travel to take on UAB Blazers under the national spotlight. The Pirates, they come into Birmingham looking to continue building consistency and pick up a road victory that could provide a major boost in the conference race. And they'll need to match UAB's physicality up front and handle one of the more challenging road environments in the league. Although not a lot of folks here maybe tonight, but being homecoming, you never know. Andrew, you know, this matchup, it features two programs with similar goals. For the ECU Pirates, establish themselves as contenders, gain traction in conference play, and keep postseason aspirations moving in the right direction.
4: That's right, David. Both teams are on a quick turn, playing on here on Thursday night. The Pirates getting a little jump start since the 1 o'clock start was adjusted on Saturday, while UAB faced Memphis Saturday night. So Pirates getting a little bit of a jump. And now with being at the midway point of the season, both teams are in AAC championship contention, with UAB 1-1 in the conference play and the Pirates at 1-0 after their win against Rice. I think tonight's battle is going to be in the trenches. Both teams have been productive in the run game. And Jim, both teams have defensive units that can give you trouble in different ways.
2: Yeah, no question about it, because for the Pirates, it's been the leader of the program has been how they played on defense. Kind of goes back to the first win against Old Dominion when they got the first of the two back-to-back weeks of Aiden Duncanson getting pick sixes in those games. And then last week, again, trailing 9-7, they basically pitch a shutout the rest of the way from there as they were able to get things going and take it from that point on and get rolling with the defense, really shutting down Rice in the second half of that contest. Meanwhile, for UAB, yeah, number four, he could be a problem tonight. Got to keep an eye on him. Marlon Dean, he's got five sacks as the edge rusher from that jack position, is what they call it here. Three forced fumbles as well. Against Navy earlier this year, he had 12 tackles, 4.5 tackles for loss. So he'll be an issue. Against 6'5", about 240. Remet, Sam Mills III, former longtime Panthers coach for 15 years, the son of Sam Mills, the great Panther linebacker, and also a coach in the team's history. And I said, tell me about number four. Does he have an NFL future? He goes, 100,000%. He said he's just going to need to get more consistent in all the ways that players need to get to be that way, because pro prospect all the way and somebody to keep an eye on tonight.
5: Yeah, Marlon Dean for sure is that athletic type, 6'5", 240, and he's got, when you watch film, especially against Memphis, you see his, against a really good tackle, you really see his first step and his jump and progression as far as being a really young player. And so tonight, he will definitely be active. I'm sure a little undersized on the edge. I'm sure Blake Carroll is going to want to attack that in the run game and try to neutralize some of that edge play, especially for Marlon Dean.
2: All right, some things to look forward to as far as what could be a low-scoring defensive game. We've been fooled before, but sets up as being two tough defenses to work against, David. And I know as a coach, Blake Carroll likes to always say, you have to look through the windshield, not the rearview mirror, but we can look back a little bit and celebrate the win over Rice from last week, right?
3: Yeah, you know, when you look back at the Pirates' offensive performance against Rice, offensive lineman Ethan Kramer, he says that, you know they have to start strong against UAB. They had the moments in the Rice game, but starting strong is not enough. They've been working on sustaining that production on into the game.
6: We had that big drive in the beginning, but then other than that, it was a slow start that first half. Definitely on us up front. Got to finish those drives.
3: He says that
6: myself
3: they
6: as well.
3: Will have to keep some of the Blazers' big physical defenders in check, specifically linebacker Ishiwani. Ishiwani. I practiced that, Jim. I don't know if it's right. But
2: Ishiwani?
3: Yes.
2: Yes.
3: Yeah, okay. All right.
2: Ishiwani.
3: He sizes up at 6'1", 225 pounds. And, you know, he's a big part of the defense and the run for the UAB Blazers.
6: They got some good guys on the edge for us. Number three as well. He's very good at the wheel position. So we're definitely going to be keying in on that up front. But, you know, just kind of worrying about us. That's what we say in the team. As a team, just us versus us. So, yeah, keep doing that.
3: Well, you know, news came out this week that JMU is set to become a new addition to the American Conference. Coming up as we continue our preview of this matchup tonight, ECU and UAB from Birmingham, Alabama. We'll have our first look with Coach Harrell. He'll provide his take on this latest development in the American Conference. 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
0: This is the Pirate Tailgate Show. 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
3: To Birmingham, Alabama. And, you know, in our first look with Coach Blake Carroll, he says that he is very pleased with the pending addition of JMU to the American Conference. From his perspective, you know, this really helps improve the footprint and prominence of the conference.
16: I think adding James Madison certainly does that. I think we're already one of the best G6 conference in America. And by adding James Madison, I think just adds to that resume. I also think it's exciting for our fans, creating a regional game that we can drive to and that their fans can drive to as well. I think that's exciting for college football. I think sometimes in college football, your conferences get so spread out that it makes that a little bit difficult.
3: And that JMU addition expected at least by July 2028. I think that means that maybe there's some other little things that have to be worked out to know exactly, but the very latest July 2028 is when that's going to happen. That's our first look with Coach Harold. Jim will have much more with Coach in advance of this matchup with the UAB Blazers later in our pregame show. Well, you know, here we are on Thursday night. We're going to do it again next week. It is homecoming for UAB with a primetime showcase of college football. And Jim, you know, it's a chance for a signature victory for the Blazers, and an ECU win is an opportunity for the Pirates to take elevated confidence and some real conference momentum to Memphis next Thursday.
2: Yeah, no doubt. Coaches have to take it 1 week at a time. We have no such restrictions. We can talk about 2 weeks at a time if we want. And you're right, it'll be a big one at Memphis next week. But it gets bigger, Andrew, if they win this one. That's what makes big games, right, is improving the record, building on what you got, and especially defensively. But in starts and fits with the offense, it feels like each of the five games we've seen progress. And granted, you began with Alabama. That's a tough one, no doubt about it. But just by the eyeball test, this team seems to be kind of coming together as we approach what is today the halfway point of the regular season of college football for these guys.
5: Yeah, no doubt. And coming into this season, I think if you would go back to the spring and the summer, you would say that the defense was definitely ahead of schedule of the offense. And I know there was a lot of confidence in the defensive unit coming out. There's a lot of question marks with the offense, and certainly those have existed week over week. But however, over the last few weeks offensively, I think we've seen positive strides each and every week individually, specifically the running play, TJ Engelman, the offensive line. We've seen some positive steps with Emory Williams at quarterback, and certainly the defense has just been outstanding. And I think in this one, offensively, the Pirates have to be more productive on early downs. They've got to establish a run game early to take pressure off of Emory, as we talked about, in the pass game going against number two pass defense in the nation. So it's going to be tough sledding, and they're going to have to establish the run early. And defensively, the Pirates must have success on early downs to force UAB into more obvious third and long scenarios. When you go back and you look at the film with this offense, when they get to third and shorts and fourth and shorts, they've got a huge offensive line, which will be missing a key part at center tonight. Mm-hmm. But when you take a look at this offensive line, Jim, they're huge, and they easily have picked up first downs on those third and short. So if the Pirates can be productive defensively, play in the backfield like they have over the last couple weeks, we've seen really good activity from the front seven. They'll position themselves much better in those third and long scenarios.
2: Yeah, you mentioned 68, Adam Lepkowski, their center. He's by far their best-rated offensive lineman of the five. Cooper Young, who's not even a natural center, fills in at that spot. So you think about how strong the interior defensive line of ECU is with the return of J.D. Lampley, especially, and the rotation you can put in there. You know, it's funny, after the game ended, we thought J.D. would have a lot more as far as the stats went, but he created so much havoc that led to his teammates' success around him last week. But it's not just him. Preston Carr, Ryan Roseborough had probably his best game last week. Torin Brazel's been good in there. So it really has been coming together, especially on the interior of the defensive line, but then that benefits Julian Davis, Josiah Robinson, guys on the edges.
5: Yeah, I think that's a part of key part of Blake Harrell's defenses. You know, you go back with Big Tay. You know, when Big Tay would plug things up in the middle, he would never really fill up the stats page. But when you would look at him play, you would swear that he was way more productive.
17: You saw him a lot, yeah.
5: You know, that he was involved in a lot of plays. And that's they get similar play by J.D. Lampley, Ryan Roseborough, Preston Carr. You know, Preston Carr doesn't light up the stats page, but he is productive. He's able to push a body, blow up an offensive line in an interior, and give those linebackers and edge players, like you talked about, Julian Davis, Josiah Robinson, Kieran Davis, who's been outstanding, and Kendrick DeJour, to go run and make plays. If you can clean them up off of the defense or off of their offensive line and allow those guys to go make plays, they will. And I think you've seen way more productivity from the linebacker play over the last couple weeks because they've been playing a whole lot cleaner.
17: And on that defensive line collectively, David, a lot of fourth and fifth year players, and in the case of Josiah Robinson, a sixth year player, so a lot of his experience paying off here in his final year.
3: Yeah, you know, the Pirates, they face a Blazers offense that really works hard up front to open up the run. And defensive lineman Josiah Robinson, he says, all right, bring it.
18: They got a pretty big O-line. They like to, they think they're going to run the ball. They're pretty physical, so that'll be fun. Be a good challenge for us. Bigger the better, the harder they fall.
3: All right, coming up, we're going to break down exactly what the Pirates must do on both sides of the ball to elevate to 2-0 in the American. That and so much more ahead as we preview ECU and UAB from Birmingham, Alabama. 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
23: Lions bring pressure. Young stays in. Throws a touchdown to McMillan, who's having an amazing night.
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3: 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Enjoy the game and keep that smile bright. Well, you know, UAB has struggled to stop physical rushing attacks this season. Offensive coordinator for the Pirates, Jordan Davis, says that his unit has to match fast with fast to put together a complete game for the Pirates.
4: You know, I'm excited to get to play on Thursday, be on ESPN. I think it's a huge test for us with the UAB team who's playing really, really good football. And I think the biggest test is us going out there and playing fast. I think that starts with us, with giving these guys a plan that you can't throw a million things at them in a short week like this with five days and let these guys go play fast with the defense that kind of prides themselves on playing fast. So I'm excited to get out there and put a good product on the field and really go challenge these guys to play four quarters this week, because at times I think we've showed up where we can do it, and just putting four quarters together is what we're looking for. We're excited for the challenge. I mean, UAB is a really good ball club.
3: Jim, you know, the Pirates, if they can get the running game rolling, control possessions, keep quarterback Emory Williams in manageable down and distance situations, you know, this could be the offensive formula to come away with a nice W tonight.
17: Yeah, sometimes, one of my joke lines is, well, my part was good. T.J. Engelman, he can say that about the way he plays. T.J. Engelman, his part's been really good. 8.5 yards per carry, 8.6 yards per carry, 386 yards rushing, 3 touchdowns. He's essentially been over 100 yards the last 3 weeks. He had 99 against Old Dominion. I'm going to round up that he's had 3 straight 100-yard rushing games right now. He has been a force to be reckoned with.
5: Yeah, I mean, we've been searching for what the identity of this offense truly is, over this period of time as they've been getting ramped up. And, maybe their identity is being a run game. At the end of the day, maybe that's what it is. And, this time last year, they weren't running the ball very well. They couldn't get going in the run game. This year, they seem ahead of the curve with the run game. And the offensive line seems to kind of light up a little bit in the game when they can get it going. And T.J. Engelman is certainly the hot hand. Ashton Gray was a starter when the season began. He's been dinged up a little bit, and they eased him back last week against Rice. But T.J. Engelman has been the hot hand. And certainly I think, in this one, it's going to be one of the keys is really going to get that rushing attack going. UAB has a number 2 ranked passing defense in the country. And, as far as the Pirate offense, at times they have a hard time protecting Emory Williams. At times he's a little bit slow in his reads. That all has got to be cleaned up today. They're able to bring some pressure off the edge. We've already talked about number 4 Marlon Dean and his potential. Jim, I think the run game is going to be paramount to get going early and often in this one.
17: Okay, I mentioned an important stat that in the nation, UAB is second, 126 yards per game in the pass game. But in the run game, they're below average, 190 yards per game, which is 13th of the 14 teams in the American Conference alone. So it might play into the strong suit of not only T.J. Engelman, but Ashton Gray, Michael Allen contributing to that as well. So we'll see what Emory Williams can do against that. And we mentioned earlier, number 4, Marlon Dean's an issue. 7, Blanche Gold is a guy who's missed 3 games. He's in their defensive front 7. He's difficult to deal with up there, too. And they've got a defensive coordinator, Todd Grantham, who, if you follow football, he's been around the pro game for a long time, major college football. They're lucky to have him here as a defensive coordinator. But he is certainly a guy well-versed in scheming a lot of different kind of defenses that can make it difficult on anybody's offense.
5: Yeah, no question. And when you take a look at the 6 games they've played, 4 of their 6 games, they've held offenses to 140 yards or less passing. And that's super impressive, regardless of who it is that they're lining up against. They're doing a really good job. They're playing efficiently in the secondary. They've got some talent on the perimeter. And, they were giving Memphis fits. I know the second half was a little bit different than the first half in that Memphis UAB game, but they were absolutely getting the Pirate offensive line has got to be up to task. They've got to be able to move bodies. They've got to be able to be efficient in the run game. And hopefully they can build inside out, get the run game going, and then maybe you give Emory Williams a little bit more time to get the passing game going.
2: And, David, there's been years here in like the last year and a half or so in particular where the Pirates' offense has been so explosive. It may not matter what the defense gave up on a certain time, but they need this defense to be really sound, keep the score low. And they've been really coming through the last couple of weeks in that department.
3: Yeah, and, you know, get a little idea what it's like to work under defensive coordinator Jordan Hankins, ECU defensive lineman Josiah Robinson kind of sizes up that experience.
18: He's bringing the energy, play calls, you know, mixing it up a bit, bringing some stuff he had, which I enjoy running. Just his demeanor, the way he carries himself, we rock that. We do what Coach do.
3: You know, Coach Hankins, he says looking forward to putting up a solid stand against the run and really defending well against the UAB Blazers.
6: Excited for the challenge to get down to Birmingham and play in our second conference game. Just bringing energy on this primetime ESPN for our guys is very, very important. I think just getting those guys out there and seeing what they can do. But excited to see us compete in our second conference game and bring home another W.
3: Well, what is the Pirate defense going to have to do, Jim, to bring home that W?
2: Do what they've been doing would be a great starting point because they were terrific. They slammed the door in the second half in particular against Rice last week. And, of course, they've been putting points on the board in previous weeks, and especially in the takeaway department, obviously. So you can't count on that every week, but you can count on consistent play week in and week out from a really cohesive group. And I think the key, Andrew, too, is like we knew there was always, over the last couple of years, it's continued this year, up front, that defensive line rotation's been great. This looks like a great collection of secondary players, probably an improvement over last year. The question mark was the linebacker play. We saw Cruz Law step back into the starting lineup. He was terrific. That made DJ Johnson better. Jackson Barker's been contributing there. So even Cade Law ended up with four or five tackles last week. So I think at that middle level of the defense, if they could play the way that it played last week, that would really round out the whole defensive unit.
5: Yeah, and I know it's been a big focus, tackling in practice. You know, they don't suit up in full pads all the time, but they've made it a point, you know, since the beginning of the season to really focus on tackling drills and be able to carve out time for that in full pads and actually go to the ground. And so that's paying off in spades. You know, we're seeing the linebacker play over the course of the season just get better and better and better. And certainly Cruz Law working his way back into the starter. You know, he had a rough game against App State, had a couple missed tackles, and coaches weren't too happy with that. So he had to, you know, take a back seat. And the coaches are super happy in how he's responded to getting back out there and focusing the way he needs to be able to get tackles. And a lot of that goes to that front four that you talked about and just moving bodies and creating lanes, cleaner lanes for these linebackers to be able to wrap up, make tackles, and be able to shoot their shot and get in the backfield. I mean, one key piece to Blake Carroll's defenses over the years is they've been, when they're playing strong, they're productive in playing behind the line of scrimmage and getting racking up tackles for losses. And last year, they were a top 10 team in tackles for losses. And right now, they're sitting number one in the country in tackles for losses. They're racking up on pace of 10 a game, which is just absolutely absurd. But it goes to show the level of confidence they're playing in. They understand this defense. They feel confident enough to go ahead and take those shots, play in the backfield. And they're going to need that tonight, right? They're going to need that. UAB has two big running backs. Rod Robinson goes 6'1", 235. He looks huge on film. And then the other one is Bam McReynolds. He's 5'7", 190. So you have a little thunder and lightning in this UAB system, and they're both going to be in the backfield at times, which, you know, they can feed off the speed with Bam McReynolds, which he's busted off a few big ones. And they're going to want to plow down with Rod Robinson and just wear down that defensive front. So the defensive front is in for it today, but as long as they play in the backfield and force this offense into some longer down and distances, they'll be in good shape.
2: Yeah, ECU also number one in the American Conference with 15 quarterback sacks, have only allowed one touchdown pass all season long. And this brings us to the quarterback, Ryder Burton. Some talk about Nate Rogers, their backup, may see even more action because Ryder Burton's been just okay. He's not been terrible, but only 55% completion. More picks than touchdowns, 4 touchdowns to 5 interceptions. So he's a guy who doesn't really run it a whole lot either. So it'd be interesting to see if the Pirates defense up front can rattle him at the quarterback position.
5: Yeah, he's not super efficient. I mean, he's 56% on the season. And he was 50% against Memphis. He was 10 of 20 for 130 yards. And Memphis did a good job as far as putting him in tough situations to throw. And he was just not accurate. And not only that, he turned the ball over 3 times. So, you know, he's putting ball on the deck. One of those resulted in the injury to the center, which is a big loss for them. But I know the coaching staff's not super pleased with the turnovers, despite whatever they might say in the press conferences. But they certainly will mix in Nathan Rogers. He's more of the gadget back. They'll bring him in, you know, almost run him like a Wildcat type quarterback. He's smaller. He's 5'11", 190. But he hasn't done so far. At this point through the season, Nathan Rogers really hasn't done anything as far as in the passing game, but he does offer that dimension in the run, averaging 5 yards a carry, and he's got a touchdown. So UAB runs certain unique packages out there. It's an interesting offense to watch, but it's going to definitely go through the two running backs.
2: And run by their head coach, Alex Mortensen, who again is in his first season, but goes back to the Nick Saban days where he began his college coaching career with Alabama. All sets up for a very interesting matchup here on the road tonight, David.
3: Yeah, all right. Thank you, guys. 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Right now, let's pause 10 seconds for our stations down the line to identify themselves. 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
3: 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We're moving briskly toward a 7:35 kickoff and expect clear, calm, and 84 degrees at kickoff. It's kind of good that we're playing this when under the stars and the lights. When we first arrived here and the sun was beaming down, this stadium kind of serves as a reflector bowl. It was at least 5 degrees warmer down on the field surface, but I think it's going to be a nice, comfortable night for Thursday night football. Coming up, our Jim Zuki sits down with UAB Blazer radio play-by-play voice David Crane, and next we'll check in with Philip Pilkington for a scoreboard update. 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
12: Game 3 of the American League Championship Series went final earlier today. Gavin Williams gets the win in a five-inning outing, which saw him give up two runs and strike out nine. He has now appeared in four games this postseason for the Cleveland Guardians, and he has allowed just four runs and has 33 strikeouts in 16 and two-thirds innings of work. Guardians now have a 2-1 series lead over Tampa Bay. They are supposed to play tomorrow night at 6 o'clock. However, weather is not looking good up in Cleveland. A pair of other college football games going on tonight, kicking off at the same time as our game, is going to be Old Dominion and Georgia Southern. Georgia Southern coming off that heartbreaking loss to JMU last week at home. ODU is victorious on the road last week in Boone, beating App 10-3. These two teams have met six times previously. They split 3-3, and ODU has won at each of the last three meetings. There will be one other game. It's going to be a pair of teams who've never met before. New conference foes, Colorado State, will travel to Texas State. This is an 8 o'clock kick from San Marcos, Texas. Both teams are 0-1 in Pac-12 play. Also, both teams coming off of a bye, so the Pac-12 not making either one of these teams play on a short week. They're both 2-3 in overall play, and again, 0-1 overall in Pac-12 play. Also, we'll be keeping you updated on the Broncos and the Seahawks. They will do battle tonight in the Mile High City, you know, 8:15, 8:20 or so on that kickoff as well. And that will do it for our first scoreboard update. Now let's take a look inside enemy lines with Jim Zocchi and the play-by-play voice of the UAB Blazers, David Crane.
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2: All right, David Crane, the voice of the UAB Blazers, joining us now. Prime time for us, a road game, home game, obviously, a protective stadium in Birmingham for the Blazers, who are 3-3. Had the lead at halftime against Memphis, David, and then second half. I think we're all kind of chasing the Tigers in the American, the way it looks right now, but What kind of happened in that spin from the first half, where you guys were up by three, to where they took the second half with those four touchdowns?
13: That's a good question. Mistakes is the short, easy answer. Blazers turned it over three times in the game, two of them in the first half. A fumble by Ryder Burton inside the 10 going in, which certainly robbed him of points of some kind, you would think, and then he threw an interception. Then there was another fumble on the wrong side of the 50 in the second half that led to points for the Tigers. And they're just so good and so explosive. I thought the UAB defense played awfully well in the first half. The offense did a good job of kind of playing keep away from Memphis, and that just turned around in the second half. Blazers couldn't come up with sustained drives. Memphis hit some chunk plays. Their defense really started playing well, making life tough on UAB. And so it just for whatever reason, the script flipped in the second half, and the Tigers sort of looked, unfortunately, like the team most people thought they were going to be going into the season.
14: No doubt. All right, so the Pirates will next Thursday be at Memphis on a back-to-back Thursday road trip swing. But top of mind and the task at hand for the Pirates, the UAB Blazers. What's kind of the personality of this team? When I look at, let's take the offense first of all. You know, some teams you look at and go, oh, that's their stud guy. This is, you know, this is their Jerry Rice, or you know, this is their Emmitt Smith. But you guys seem to have a collection of talented guys that are like depth. Like you've got like rotational guys that are all really solid and really good, where like you don't really lose them much between the first or the second guy coming in at skill positions.
13: Yeah, I agree with that. The running back room is talented and deep. They each do something a little bit different, but we've seen three, sometimes four of them get into the game this year. And so there's been a nice rotation there. There hadn't been one guy that's kind of gotten a hot hand, and they've fed him over and over and over again. They really have spread the wealth around in the running back room. Wide receivers are kind of the same way. A lot of them were a little banged up going into the season. Most of them are getting healthy now, and so I do think that position has gotten better as the season has gone along, the better chemistry with Ryder Burton. The offensive line has been good, but a little inconsistent. Been able to run the ball fairly well consistently. Pass protection has been an issue throughout the course of the season, and Ryder's had to improvise a good bit. But when they've given him time, he's made some really good throws, and those receivers have made some nice catches and runs after the catch. So if they could get some chunk plays, some explosive plays, that will always help the cause and avoid turnovers. They turned it over three times against Memphis, and that was probably the difference in the game.
14: And you mentioned in your answer that I was going to ask about this, but maybe a little bit of a deeper dive on Ryder Burton on the season, four touchdowns, five picks, only 55% completion. And as you know, your coach Alex Mortensen was asked at the press conference, you know, do you look at a quarterback change? He said, well, look at the All-22, and you'll see it's not just one guy out there. Is that kind of the feeling that, I'm sure Burton is part of what you'd like to see improve, that it's not all about the quarterback?
13: Exactly. And you know, when he's had time and he's looked comfortable in the pocket, he's made some really good throws. But he's faced a lot of pressure, not necessarily a ton of sacks, but a lot of pressure. And the defense has been able to affect him more than certainly I think Alex Mortensen would like to see. And they do have Nate Rogers that they have sprinkled in, and he is a weapon that they can use on offense. And it really wouldn't shock me to see maybe Nate get a snap or two more here and there as the season goes along. Don't know if it'll be against the Pirates, but he's awfully athletic, and they've shown enough things now with him that you know, maybe they can sprinkle in. It's mainly been runs, but maybe they can sprinkle in some passes with him and catch somebody off guard. So they've just got to protect him a little bit better, keep opening up some running lanes, but got to give Ryder just a little bit more time back there.
14: And defensively, this guy stands out because he's this menacing force on the edge, number four. Marlon Dean, 6'5". He's got five sacks, three forced fumbles. You know, tell us about him and tell us about what to be wary of with the Blazers' defense.
13: He's been really, really good, and a guy that he's sort of backed up along the defensive front, or that jack position, Blanche Gold, one of the better names on the defense. But he's been banged up a little bit, so that's put Marlon in there. And you're right, he has been unbelievable. He had 12 tackles against Navy, 4.5 for a loss, 2.5 sacks. He caused three fumbles and recovered one in that game. Not surprisingly, was the American Defensive Player of the Week. He's been very consistent and very disruptive. The UAB defense is miles better than it has been the last several years. Influx of talent. They've got more depth. Todd Grantham, I think, has been a great addition to the coaching staff as the defensive coordinator, a veteran. I think he's been a good add for Alex Mortensen, who's mighty young and in his first head coaching position. So the Blazer defense has been so improved this season. They've been very good against the pass, not as good against the run. So that's an interesting matchup against the Pirates.
14: Yeah, Todd Grantham, for those who know, long history of, you know, major college and NFL coaching stops along the way. And one of the things I talk about, I think, and our coaches have brought it up this week, special teams will be a big impact. I know they're wary of your returners being strong. And my goodness, your kicker, Jonah DeLonga, made a 57-yarder, tried a 53-yarder last week, also made a 49-yarder. I mean, he looks like one of the best kickers maybe in America.
13: He has been so incredibly consistent. The 57-yarder was not just a career best, but a school record in the loss to Memphis. So he has been so reliable. You are stunned when it doesn't split the uprights. And I will say this, another pleasant change in the special teams unit. Oliver Straw has taken over the punting duties the last couple of games. He's another Australian. I think there must be somewhere written in the bylaws of college football now, if you don't have a punter from Australia, you can't punt.
14: That's all we've ever had since I've been there.
13: It's amazing. But the difference for Oliver is he's conventional style. He doesn't roll out, kind of rugby it one way or the other. He's conventional, and he has been dynamite, just booming 50-yarder after 50-yarder with great hang time. So, yeah, special teams has been a nice plus for UAB so far this season.
14: And then last thing, similar, but from the offensive side, you know, the Pirates found that the answer for head coach was in-house with Blake Harrell coming aboard from defensive coordinator, had to earn the head coaching job a year and a half ago after being the interim. And then same last year, Alex Mortensen jumps in as the interim and now, of course, earned the head coaching job there. And you mentioned that he's young, but what's it been like? Obviously, he's breathed some life into that program, it looks like.
13: Yeah, it really has, and I thought did an admirable job last year as the interim. His first game was an upset win over Memphis at home, a game that no one thought the Blazers had a chance in. And then the last game of the year was a win at Tulsa, which doesn't sound like that's the most impressive thing in the world, but that was UAB's first road win in 3 years. And so it was kind of a great bookend for the Alex Mortensen interim era at UAB, and then was named the head coach after that. And he has embraced it. He has embraced Birmingham. I think he's brought new life into the program and loves his players, really enjoys coaching these guys. And you know, I think he's 40, just turned 40. Mm-hmm. And so he is very young, but very wise. You know, he spent a lot of time on Nick Saban's staff at Alabama. And I would imagine any coach on the planet that's been down there would tell you it's invaluable, even if it's 1 year. But he was down there a good while. So I think he knows what it should look like as far as the head coach is concerned. And I think he will do nothing but get better and better and better as his career goes along.
14: Great stuff. All right, that's the play-by-play voice of the UAB Blazers, David Crane. Looking forward to this primetime matchup. Thanks so much for your time, David.
13: You bet, Jim.
14: More coming up next on the ECU Sports Network.
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0: Let's head inside the ECU locker room for today's Coach's Corner with head coach Blake Harrell. Now here's Jim Zocchi.
1: All right, time for our weekly chat with the head coach, Blake Harrell. 3 wins in a row with the victory over Rice in a road game in primetime against UAB, obviously, tonight. So, Coach, this is the halfway point of the regular season, game number 6 right now, and hopefully we all plan for more than just 12 games. But what's kind of your overall message to Pirate Nation? 5 games in, things look like they're getting incrementally better every week with the Pirates.
2: Yeah, I think we've made progress each and every week. We're going in the right direction. Excited about the road ahead. Obviously, take it one game at a time, one step at a time. Got a big one tonight. But I think each and every week you've seen us get better in several aspects of the game, defensively, offensively, run game. And we've shown flashes. We need to go put a complete game together. And I think that we're due for that. We've shown a half. We've shown one side of the ball play really well. Special teams play really well. You know, one week we throw the ball really well. One week we run the ball really well. Can we put all that together for the complete game? And that's a challenge right now for our football team.
1: Let's break it up in some bite-sized pieces. We'll start with the defense right now. And again, among the nation's leaders in tackles for losses, getting a couple sacks and takeaways every single game. Collectively, what are you seeing out of that side of the ball?
2: I think they're playing hard. They're starting to fit their responsibilities, starting to play faster just because they trust in each other, trusting their keys, trusting their reads. And playing the game the right way. We still got to do a great job of keeping the ball in front of us and do a good, better job tackling. I think each and every week you see our tackling get better, especially if you compare it to week one to where we are now. I think we've made a tremendous improvement there. And we're playing a bunch of guys that go in there and give each other a break and can play fresh and get guys that can rush the passer up front. I feel really good about our secondary, what they've been able to accomplish. They got to still keep the ball in front of them, but if we can do those things, I think they'll give us a chance to win and stay solid. But that's each and every play. You know, defensively, you have a bad play, it can lead to 7 points. I think we saw that last week. I think we had 2 bad plays defensively on the night, and it gave them 7 points. If we don't give those 2 up, I think we keep them out of the box and feel a lot better about it. So we got to be consistent play after play with our keys, our fundamentals, and our tackling.
1: Like you, their coach at UAB had the interim job and then won the job full-time with how they finished out last season. Alex Mortensen, Chris Mortensen, the late Chris Mortensen, his father, comes from the Nick Saban coaching tree. You know him. What do you get when you're facing an Alex Mortensen-coached football team like UAB?
2: Yeah, I think very highly of Alex. I think he's done a tremendous job of pulling that team together to get where he is for the last year. Just kind of rallied at the end of the season last year and is off to a good start. So far, I think really gifted play caller. He calls the plays for those guys. But he was with Coach Saban for his early years in Alabama. And if you look back at Coach Saban's teams, they were teams that wanted to win 17-10 or 13-7 or whatever it may be. And I think they're very similar. They're going to run the football first offensively, give you a bunch of different formations, motions, shifts, looks. You may see muddle in there. You may see a trick play. You may see a reverse. So a bunch of different stuff to kind of control the ball offensively and give him a chance to move the ball down the field. He's got a big running back in there. He's got a quarterback that makes good decisions. So that presents some challenges for us defensively. And then for defensively, Ty Grantham is the DC. They're very solid. I think it's the best defense we've faced since week one. Very athletic. They're long. They can run. And that's what, you go back to Coach Saban's teams, play good defense, ball control offense. And appears to be what Alex wants to do right now there at UAB to give them a chance to win and be successful and certainly has been in the first part of the season here in several weeks. So certainly have our work cut out for us. We got to worry about the Pirates most of all, make sure we're playing the game the right way and make sure we give ourselves a chance to win the game.
1: A couple of things have really come together with the offense. Of course, you made a quarterback change a couple of weeks ago. Ray Joseph has coincided with his best games. And going back to the old Dominion game, T.J. Engelman, and collectively the group is running it, but T.J. in particular, essentially 100 yards or more the last 3 games. He had 99 in the old Dominion game. What are you seeing about the growth in your offense collectively right now?
2: Yeah, I think you just mentioned 2 guys that have been explosive over the last several weeks, Ray and T.J. Have both been phenomenal. Hope they continue to do that. We got to continue to get the ball in their hands. But there's other guys that we need to step up as well. We need to Ashton to kind of get back on his groove and his path. I thought we saw some flashes early

0: in a year of who he could be and breaking tackles, a big guy back there at running back. And we need to get him going again. The tight ends, we've seen a little bit from them this year, but I think there's so much more in the tank there that we can get out of those two guys, Ismail and Kanan. They're good with the ball in their hands. They run a good routes. And I think they're getting better and playing faster each and every week. We just need to show it for them to show up in the stats and get the ball to them. And then at wideout, you know, finally got Landon Sides back out there healthy. Tyler Johnson's been a guy that's been behind the secondary a little bit this year. We need to get the ball to him. And then last week we were able to get Jeremiah Melvin back. And, you know, he's a big guy out there that we got to get the ball in his hands. And I think he feels good and healthy right now. And we got to go, you know, get him behind the DBs as well.
1: All right. We'll take a quick timeout here. When we come back, we'll get coaches' final keys to the game against UAB and also some news in the American Conference when we come back next on the ECU Sports Network.
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8: Lions bring pressure. Young stays in. Throws a touchdown to McMillan, who's having an amazing night.
9: First of all, just the fans. 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
1: All right, back with the head coach, Blake Carroll. Before we get your final thoughts here moments before kickoff in Birmingham, in the news this week, James Madison, a regional team from Virginia, of course, they've become one of the powers in the group of six. Your thoughts about their eventual addition to the American Conference seems like a big move for them and for the American overall.
0: Yeah, I think Tim Pernetti is always looking to move our conference forward and add anybody to our conference that can help strengthen our footprint within the college football landscape. And I think adding James Madison certainly does that. I think we're already one of the best G6 conference in America. And by adding James Madison, I think just adds to that resume. I also think it's exciting for our fans, creating a regional game that we can drive to and that their fans can drive to as well. I think that's exciting for college football. I think sometimes in college football, your conferences get so spread out that it makes that a little bit difficult. But when you can kind of have a regional game, it can be more exciting for the fans and pack out Dowdy Ficklin Stadium. So it should be exciting times ahead.
1: All right, last thing, we'll let you get ready for the game. You've given a lot of keys of what needs to happen to win the game today. Nationally televised game. Of course, we hope folks listen here on good old regional radio. But nationally televised game tonight. In your experience as a coach, is there anything that needs to be said as far as keeping focus, keeping the main thing as far as the game, or do you feel like that usually takes care of itself with the players?
0: No, I think our guys are in a good place of keeping the main thing and having urgency this week to prepare and get ready for a short week game. I think in a short week, a lot of times special teams play a big role. I think that can be huge if a team has a mishap on special teams, it kind of costs them the game. Or if a team can make a play on special teams, I think a blocked punt could be huge. I feel good about us rushing their punter right now. I think we can get some pressure on him, as well as Kyler Pearson could get loose back there. So feel good about those things. Defensively, we got to continue to stop the run. This is a football team that wants to be run first. I think they're up around 200 yards rushing. And then on the other side of the ball, they're giving up 200 yards rushing. So we got to be able to continue that success, as well as put the ball up in the air and have some success there.
1: All right, that's some good stuff from head coach Blake Carroll. Coach, as always, best of luck to you and the Pirates.
0: Thanks, Jim.
1: Coach Blake Carroll there. When we come back, we'll be ready for the kickoff from Birmingham on the ECU Sports Network.

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2: Welcome to Birmingham, Alabama, and this is a conference game today, second one for ECU, coming off the victory at home against Rice last week. So the Pirates 1-0 in conference play, 3-2 on a three-game winning streak right now. Back-to-back Thursday games at Memphis coming up next week, but tonight dealing with a UAB team that comes in with a record of 3-3. They are 1-1 in conference play, and they met about the toughest challenge there is in the conference by most people's standards, Memphis last week. And they had the lead at halftime, but then surrendered four consecutive touchdowns in taking the loss there. They have lost to Illinois. They have beaten Navy, lost to Memphis, as we mentioned there. The captain's getting to midfield. Reed Jackson is our referee as we get ready for the coin toss here today.
3: Welcome to week 7 in this American Conference matchup. East Carolina, you're the visiting team, and you'll make the call. Heads, the Eagles, tails. What's your call?
4: Heads.
3: The call is heads. It's heads. You've won the toss. Okay, you'll take the ball. Which way do you want to kick them? Okay, green over there, wide over here. East Carolina wins the coin toss and is elected to receive the opening half kickoff.
2: So Pirates win the toss, want the football. A lot of times you see teams defer, but the Pirates wanting to make a statement early on here with what they can do offensively.
5: Yeah, no question. It's a good opportunity. They're going to be facing a tough UAB secondary. They're ranked second in the entire nation in pass defense. And, you know, opposite ends of the spectrum in their rush defense. They're ranked 123, so they're allowing 191 yards on the ground so far through six games. So it's going to be opportunity for the Pirates to get their rushing attack going. T.J. Engelman has been a key feature over the last 3 weeks. He's averaging at least 100 yards over the last 3 weeks, in essence, with that 99-yard effort against ODU. And for Emory Williams, it's an opportunity for him to really continue to make positive steps week over week. And we've seen him kind of in small increments. We've been able to see some flashes. Obviously, last week, the Pirates got a full complement of their wide receivers back from being dinged up a little bit. And, you know, the passing offense, we saw a little bit. We definitely saw Ray Joseph be a key feature of that passing game. And he'll obviously need to be a key feature of it today. But it's going to be tough sledding with this pass defense, Jim.
2: Yeah, no doubt about it. As you mentioned, one of the very best in the nation. And we'll see how Emory Williams and company respond. Williams on the season, 65%, making his third start tonight. 529 yards, 5 touchdowns, 1 interception. And they have done a better job of taking care of the football, too, during this 3-game winning streak. Back in Alabama again, Andrew. We stayed in Birmingham for the trip with the game, of course, in Tuscaloosa against Alabama. Here we are at the midway point of the season, and back in Alabama once again. Hopefully a much better outcome tonight versus UAB.
5: Yeah, and we've had fun in Birmingham. Yesterday we had an opportunity to visit Rickwood Field, which has legendary Negro League ties and one of the oldest baseball ballparks in the country, and just great town to be back in.
2: Owen Simpson to kick it off here in historic Birmingham, and a long kickoff about 8 yards deep in the touchback as Michael Allen watches it go. Ray Joseph's been a big part of the Pirates offense the last couple weeks, and on the season now, their leading receiver with 25 catches, 267 yards. His first two touchdowns of the season happening in last week's game. Jeremiah Melvin comes out as a starting receiver as well. Landon Sides over on the boundary side as they go four wide, including the tight end Ismael Smith-Flores from the 25-yard line. Engelman, the tailback, to the right side of his shotgun quarterback, Emory Williams, four along the defensive front for UAB. They're bringing Smith-Flores tight into the backfield. RPO handoff and to the left side. Breaking off a tackle is Engelman. Big gainer on first down, pushing the pile, and two tacklers carried with him 12 yards on first down up the left side to the 37-yard line.
5: Yeah, Bryce Weaver is starting at left tackle. He got a great push on the edge defender for UAB. Great start for the Pirate offense.
2: Wanted the ball first, did something good with it. Another handoff, and Engelman splashes across the right side this time and takes it up to the 43-yard line on first down, a gain of 6.
5: We knew they were going to have to get this rushing attack going early to take some passing pressure off of Emery Williams. Good start.
2: Give him 7. Second down and 3. It'll be a throw. Williams looking middle. Got time, dumps it off underneath, Landon Sides gets upended, but not until he gets to the 50-yard line and picks up the first down. So mixing in the pass there and able to pick up the first down with Sides, who got a little bit more action last week. He's got 3 catches on the season now. RPO, and again, it's Engelman with a jump step. He goes to the left side from the middle and takes it downhill from the 49 down to the 47-yard line of the Blazers. Picks up 4 more.
5: Yeah, you mentioned that jump step. He's been really patient back in the backfield before he makes that cut and gets uphill. So really good efforts here early on by TJ.
2: Going tempo this entire scripted first series. Williams looking right this time. Going to throw and overshoot Ray Joseph on the out pattern at the 42-yard line. Well covered there by Antavian McKenzie.
5: Yeah, a little late by Emery out to Ray as Ray was running that out. But it was well covered, and I think Emery was really just waiting for some separation that never came.
2: Pirates from week one have struggled on third down. They're 132nd in the nation. There's only 133. And at 27%, this would be a good one to get on third down and 6. Need to get to the Blazers 41 from the 47-yard line. Opening series of the game, Pirates against the UAB Blazers. And they'll go to the ground again, and it's Engelman, and he gets stood up, and he's pushing his way near the first down. He's probably about a half a yard short, unless he gets a generous spot.
5: That's a good mark.
2: Yeah, the near side official came running in closer than the far side one was, and they do mark it all the way down to the 41-yard line, first down.
5: Good effort. Really good play call there.
2: 6 yards picked up and gotten. This time they're waiting on Engelman as he runs to the right side. Tackle for loss, and he'll lose a yard back to the 42-yard line.
5: So the Pirate offense a bit confused there. They thought it was fourth down, and they acted as if they had just picked up the first down, but they'd already marked it down in distance. So here we are, second and long.
2: Yeah, they're trying to hurry up, and they didn't need to. So Engelman will check out after getting 5 carries already, 27 yards. Ashton Gray checking in. RPO, and now stepping up the pocket. Williams hit as he throws on in and out of the hands. He had it to Dawson Quarterman, but I think it got kind of raked out from behind on the defensive coverage there by Gully, so incomplete. Not a terrible throw because Williams was being hit as he threw.
5: Yeah, it was good delivery by Emery. As he was getting hit, the ball was there. Quarterman's probably got to work back to that route a little bit more and help out his quarterback. Defender was well covered and was able to get his hands in and break that one up.
2: Third and 10 now from the 41. Penalty flag. And we got some movement up front. These kind of things that will drive the coaching staff nuts.
3: False start. Offense, number 3. 5-yard penalty, third down.
2: That's the tailback, Ashton Gray.
5: We go back to that first down play. It was almost as if the offense was thinking it was fourth down. And they lost the down there, unfortunately, in this series here.
2: Now a penalty, so kind of a series of miscues here. Have them looking at third and 15. And this time it's UAB jumping off. Free play at the line of scrimmage. And the ball's broken up and caught on the ricochet by Ray. And Joseph's got it down to their 38-yard line. Not enough for the first down. So we'll see if they want fourth and pretty sizable, about fourth and 7, or if they'll take the 5 yards.
3: Offside.
2: Go fourth,
3: defense,
2: third and 10.
3: Number 4. 5-yard penalty. Replay third down.
2: So they want to keep the down, so it'll be third and 10. They get the 5 yards back from the penalty because it had been about 6-7 yards short of a first down.
5: Yeah, Emery with a hard count there. Drew him off. Good effort there at the line of scrimmage. Good effort by Ray Joseph staying alive in that play. It also could have been picked off. So
2: that was their big edge rusher, that jack position, Marlon Dean. He's got 5 sacks on the season to jump. Wide 9 line splits for him here on the near side. So third and 10 from the 41. Williams in the pocket, dumps it off on the crosser. He's got Dickerson. He breaks a tackle, and he goes laterally to the 30. Got just enough to pick up the first down. He needed the 31. He got the 30. Kind of played with it for a moment running laterally, but he got the first down.
5: Yeah, great under route by Dickerson from the slot as he works across the field, and Emery leads him, and he's able to do the rest of the work with his legs to pick up the first down.
2: Got 11 when he needed 10. Another third down conversion for the Pirates. Again, that's been a sticking point all season long. From the 30, first and 10. Rolling out on the right side. Dump off Dickerson at the 25-20. Right side near the sideline. Run out of bounds short of the 10. Now mark him at the 11-yard line. That's 19 yards on a dump off.
5: Yeah, really good play design there. That was a little of an RPO with stretching Emery out with his legs to be able to buy time for Dickerson to break free from that coverage of a up safety. And he was able to pick up a good chunk for the Pirates down here in the red zone.
2: Quality opening drive continues for the Pirates. 11 plays into it. RPO is going to be a keeper on the read, actually, by Emery Williams as he keeps it and decides to look off the edge, run up the middle. Not a big gain. Got 2 yards down to the 9-yard line. Now mark him at the 10, so just a 1-yard gain.
5: Yeah, positive yardage in the red zone is a good thing. Looked like a lot of effort there for Emery to get a couple yards, but good job by him just kind of using his big body to continue to work upfield.
2: Opening 12-play, 65-yard drive so far for ECU. Obviously scoreless here against UAB in Birmingham. Roll out to the right side again. Tucks it under. He's going to run at the 5. Bounces out of bounds inside the 5 at the 3-yard line as he was met and taken out by Ike Asuawane. And now it'll be third down, about 2. 1-yard line is the mark for the first down.
5: So something the coaches liked to see last week was some design keepers that Emery did a really good job with. And here early in this game, we're able to see a little bit more of Emery using his legs with some design keepers.
2: Third and 2 from the 3. Engelman the tailback to his right side. Going to toss it. And now again, it's Ray Joseph like last week, reaching towards the end zone. They'll mark him into the end zone. Touchdown, got just enough. Just like last week, except they ran it to the near side right instead of left. It's Ray Joseph on the touchdown reception with the flip forward from Emery Williams, and the Pirates cap off a long opening touchdown drive.
5: That's such a dicey play, especially down there in the red zone. Anything can happen on that forward pitch as Ray's coming up across the front of Emery Williams. And they did a great exchange right there, and Ray Joseph was able to punch it home. Really good effort.
3: The ruling on the field was a touchdown. The previous play is under further review.
2: Yeah, it looked close, and definitely something that UAB would want to see reviewed. They delayed in their call. He reaches at the last moment, and it was called a touchdown on the field. So, again, they'd have to overrule that, but they'll check where his knee was in relation to where the football was at the end.
5: Getting a good look at it here. That's a touchdown.
2: That's good.
5: That's a touchdown. This should be a quick review.
2: You just need a piece of the end zone. You don't have to even cross it. You just have to touch the first part of the white stripe. And with that reach, we'll see what they say.
5: Yeah, I don't think there's any part of Ray Joseph's knees as he stretches forward. I don't think there's any component. I don't think his shin's down. I don't think his knee's down prior to that ball being extended to the goal line. This should be a touchdown. It should be upheld.
2: Yeah. Like literally on the stripe, like the first part of the stripe.
5: That's right.
2: But you're right. The knees stay up. It gives him everything that he lunged for. Yeah. But we'll see what they come up with. Sometimes they see it a little bit differently.
5: Yeah,
2: worst case scenario, first and goal from the 1-inch line.
5: That's right. But what a drive for the Pirates here. 14 plays, 75 yards. You know, with mixing up a little bit of Emery Williams on the rush, you know, 2 attempts for 8 yards on some key yardage there, especially down inside the red zone. Mixing in TJ Engelman, 5 rushes, 28 yards, and obviously Dickerson being part of this opening drive. You know, we've seen Dickerson being productive, you know, obviously a passing touchdown. He caught a touchdown earlier in the season. He's got 6 receptions for 93 yards on the season, but he's been...
3: Rolling on the field is upheld to touchdown.
2: Nice.
5: There you go.
2: 14 plays, 75-yard opening drive, and Ray Joseph, his third touchdown. They've all come in the last 5 quarters of football.
5: Yeah, no, absolutely. He's, you know, it's a guy they really tried to focus in on coming out of the summer and just with the offense stumbling, they haven't been able to get to him. And over the last couple weeks, they've really been able to design some plays to get him open and use his legs for yards after the catch.
2: And now, after a delay, Noah Perez for the point after try. Boots it up, and it is good. And the Pirates take the opening series and get a touchdown, and they lead 7-0 over UAB. Blazers football when we come back. 10:07 to go in the first quarter. Pirates up 7-0 on the ECU Sports Network.
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2: Good start for Pirate Nation, too. An opening touchdown drive to begin the game for ECU that won the coin toss, wanted the football, did something with it, take a 7-0 lead on a Ray Joseph 3-yard toss. Will pitch forward from Emery Williams. Same play that worked against Rice last week for one of the touchdowns. And the Pirates off to a good start here. It'll be the defense's chance when we get back at it. Facing a staff led by Alex Mortensen. He's the play caller as well. 5-7 in his tenure, which began as an interim basis last year. But he is well respected. We heard Coach Blake Harrell talk about him. Coach Jordan Hankins, a lot of respect for the job Alex Mortensen is doing in trying to build this UAB football program.
10: Yeah, and they've got a lot of talent throughout the roster. And obviously they're in the thick of it this season, you know, 1-1 in the conference and still after a conference championship here early. But going back to that Pirate drive, just a little bit of everything inside of that first scripted 14-play drive. You know, obviously, we talked about Emery Williams being able to use his legs, getting T.J. Engelman going early. And I think that's important to get this offensive line heading in the right direction. I mean, despite even a false start penalty and a little miscue on first down, the Pirate offense overcame and was still able to move the chains, pick up two first downs on that drive on third down conversions. So, all in all, great first drive.
2: Here's the Andrew Conrad kickoff, and it'll be well struck and lands beyond the back stripe of the end zone for the touchback for UAB with their quarterback Ryder Burton coming out. Had stops at West Virginia and BYU, but honestly did not play their fourth-year player out of Utah against Memphis. Struggled 10 out of 20, 131 yards with an interception on the season. He's 55% with four TDs and five picks.
10: Yeah, ball security's been an issue the last couple weeks. Had three turnovers last week against Memphis. So the Pirates, if they apply pressure, they'll have some opportunities of their own.
2: They run a lot of RPO as well. They put Mims in motion over to the far side in the pocket. He's going to take the check down, and it's check down, and it's dropped down by Javen Sipkins out of the backfield, the running back. He was the outlet in the flat out of the right side. Ball was thrown correctly, but Sipkins couldn't handle it.
10: Yeah, he kind of felt footsteps out there. You know, he was all alone, but he had a Pirate defender coming down on him and might have taken his eyes off it a bit too soon. So good pressure by the Pirates.
2: Three in the backfield. They do this a lot, and now they're going to motion and try to get the Pirates defense to tell them how they're lining up. Now a single setback. And on the RPO, it's handed to Simpkins, and it was run into right away as the Pirates converge.
10: I tell you, Preston Carr did a great job of working his way into the backfield. We talked about it before the game. This defensive front's been really good at working their way in the backfield. He was able to get an arm on the runner.
2: And no gain.
10: And his teammates were able to get the runner to the ground.
2: And McKinley came up as a safety in run support and was part of that tackle as well. Brings along third and 10, just what you want. Back to throw. Stepping up now is Burton. He's going to wheel and throw it again to the right side. And he is looking for Simpkins, and it gets near the first down marker. I think they might have a mark just about a yard short. C.J. Smith, one, got the catch there, so he's going to be a yard short. We fourth and one, half of a yard to go from the 34-and-a-half. Do they go for it here this deep in their own territory?
10: Oh, this would be big here early. They're strong on fourth and short, third and short.
2: No, here's a punting unit. It's just too far back on your side. I get it's half a yard, but from the 34, early part of the game, if the Pirates stop them there, the whole momentum of this game could take on a whole different feel. Yeah,
10: sure, and if the Pirates hadn't just gone 14 plays, 75 yards for a touchdown, they might go for it as well. But recent memory, they decide to opt to punt.
2: Oliver Straw, another Australian punter, will boot it away. It's one, not one of his better pieces of work as it goes flying out of bounds off his foot to the right side. Guess we gave him the announcer's jinx on that one. What a good punting season he's had, and they're marking it up around the 45-yard line, a shank.
10: That's like a 15 or a 20-yard punt. Wow.
2: Excellent field position.
10: What a great break for the Pirates.
2: We'll take it from a guy that's been really effective for them so far this season. Oliver Straw misfires on that punt. Pirates football for a second time. When we come back, up 7-0 over UAB on the road, 8:34 to go in the first quarter on the ECU Sports Network.
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2: Seven nothing. Pirates with the lead over the Blazers. Welcome back to Birmingham, along with Andrew Bays and David Horn. Jim Zocchi with the 8:34 to go in the opening quarter. Pirates had the ball first. Opening touchdown drive capped off by a Ray Joseph touchdown. Defense just did their job. A three and out, and then that was followed by a little bonus. As under no duress at all, Oliver Straw shanks a 21-yard punt. Usually very reliable six-year Australian kicker, or puncher, I should say, for the Blazers, doing the Pirates a favor. They'll begin this drive at their own 45-yard line.
10: Yeah, Oliver Straw is averaging 46 yards a punt. He's been pretty productive. He's been part of a special teams unit for UAB that's been outstanding this year. So far through six games, their kicker is 14 of 16. They've got a big threat in a punt returner, and their field goal kickers hit up to a 57-yard field goal. And so a huge break for the Pirates on the road. You know, you have that great opening drive to punch in and get 7 points, and then you stall out the UAB offense to begin things and get the ball here at the 45-yard line. Pretty good start for our ECU Pirates.
2: And they were, very importantly, 3 of 3 on third downs on the opening drive. Like you said, 132nd in the nation to go 3 for 3 is really flipping the script in that big department.
10: Well, they've done really good over the last 2 weeks. They were really in a hole after the first couple few weeks as far as, you know, third down conversions. But over the last couple weeks, they've been more reasonable in their efforts.
2: All right, so out of the shotgun, Emery Williams was 5 out of 7. 4 out of 6, you should say. They took the one pass away for 39 yards. And it will be a handoff. Starting to the right, then the cut up the middle, and taking it up to the 49-yard line as T.J. Engelman picks up 4 yards. They'll give him 6 carries for 32 yards.
10: Yeah, that left side of the line has been kind of a trouble spot for the Pirates, but tonight, so far early on, you've got Carson Jones at left guard, Brandon Best at center, and Bryce Weaver at left tackle. They've done a great job. That was another one on the left side of that line.
16: Trips receivers formation to the right, looking that way. Williams now going left underneath and out of the backfield. Taking the hit was Engelman. Completed the catch, though, down to their 47-yard line. Paid for it with a big shoulder blow right there, but hung on and now brings up third down and two.
10: Yeah, he definitely paid the price of going over the middle. You know, not much Emery could do to protect him on that one, but he delivered a nice pass. And thankfully, Engelman held on to the ball.
16: Asuene with the blow-up tackle there, former Oklahoma State Cowboy. They are a very heavy transfer portal team. He's got two interceptions on the season, too. Keep an eye. He's one of the better Blazer defenders. Third and two from their 47-yard line. Clap of the hands. Williams RPO. It's Engelman. Got the first down and splits the defense right up the middle as he takes it down to the 39-yard line. Picks up 8 yards.
10: Again, left side of the offensive line. Carson Jones and Bryce Weaver just winning on that side as they're moving bodies for UAB. And that really, that was one tackle away from being house call for TJ Engelman.
16: He's so twitchy. Just brings a different dimension to the running game. This time, Williams on the ball pick will keep it. He'll tuck it under and run at the 35. The lanky quarterback rolls his way down to the 30-yard line right around the first down marker. The marker at the 31 picks up 9.
10: So we weren't seeing that early from Emery Williams, but that's confidence, you know, in the design keepers that they've given him to be able to work those plays. That was just kind of a busted coverage, a busted play in the pocket, and he took off and was able to almost pick up a first down.
16: Quarterback has already run 3 times for 16 yards. Back to Engelman, got the first down, bullies his way down inside the 25. Tackled at the 24, picked up 7 more.
10: Left side of the line again. They're liking what they're seeing on that side of the offensive line, and TJ Engelman's feeding off of it.
16: Engelman has been terrifically mentioned all season, 8.6 yards per carry already, up to 47 yards in this first quarter on just 8 attempts, just under 6 yards per carry. And we still have 6 minutes to go here in the first quarter. Pirates up 7-0 on the road at UAB. 3x2 receivers right to left. They bring orbit motion with Engelman. Taking the throw his way. Checks it underneath. The Ray Joseph is crowded. He catches the ball around the line of scrimmage. He gets pushed back there, so no gain. There just was not much separation there inside.
10: That's a dangerous play. Ray Joseph was not able to get any kind of separation in his route, and the route actually took him to the backfield, and that was a dangerous throw for Emery to kind of throw just a short little pass back into trouble, hoping that the screen would be set up, but the screen was blown up and almost took a loss on that play.
16: Tackle made by Muaz Byard, former Middle Tennessee State University player, their leading tackler. They'll hand it off. They'll flip it on the reverse flea flicker now. Emery Williams throws it short over to Ray Joseph. In the backfield, gets twisted around. So all that razzle-dazzle to lose 4 yards back to the 29-yard line.
10: Yeah, I don't know. You know, that's one that they draw up that looks really good against a scout team, but you get it out on the game field, and it's just the speed of everything is just happening. UAB did a really good job on the perimeter. They didn't break contain, and they had sniffed that one out pretty good.
16: Yeah, Blanche Gold wasn't fooled. He went unblocked by the end of that play. One of their better defenders. He's missed 3 games, but back now. Brings along 3rd and 15 now, back to the 29-yard line. Not really in good field goal range for Noah Perez, so they'll have to at least pick up some yardage here. And they'll go to the ground. It's Allen across the 25 to the 20, and he slips down, and the ball comes out when he falls down at the 21-yard line. Looked like he was untouched, fell down, looked like he would have had the first down, but he loses the football.
10: Oh, Michael Allen with an incredible effort there to would have picked up the first down and more.
16: I don't know how he lost it.
10: I don't know how he lost it either. The ball just came loose as he's, I don't know whether he fell to the ground because the ball was coming loose. We're not getting a really good look at it here.
16: Looks like at the last moment, there might have been a defender swipe in and get a hand out. I'm seeing Drayden Fulbright kind of blocked right there. Look, he punches inside. Fulbright knocks it out.
10: Good
16: because
10: effort.
16: I was thinking if Allen's knee just hits, the play's over because he's down at that point, but it was actually forced out by a reach out on the field. By Fulbright.
10: So they I know we're getting ready to cut the break, but coach practices this at practice, the peanut punch and protecting the football as you're going to the ground. Good job by UAB punching it out.
16: And remember, Alan Lossman at the goal line against NC Central 2 weeks ago in that same manner. So Pirates were moving, but now they give it away on the turnover. And it's a 7-0 lead for ECU, but UAB ball when we come back. 4:18 to go in the first quarter on the ECU Sports Network.
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16: First quarter, 4:18 to go as the Pirates turn it over on a Michael Allen fumble, but still lead 7-0 here at UAB. 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

0: talked about the Michael Allen fumble inside the red zone that turns the ball over to UAB. Coach Harrell himself participates in a lot of those drills, Andrew, at practice, where he's one of the guys reaching in and trying to knock it out, standing there. You practice that at the goal line, but it's the same situation, whether it be at the 16-yard line or the goal line, that you got to cover up that football.
1: Yeah, I mean, you've had Emery Williams fumble at the goal line. You've had Michael Allen fumble at the goal line. And then you had Michael Allen here in this one as the Pirates are driving, you know, have a great run for a first.